0: Pakistan after being briefly arrested at a nightclub. Kaas is the third player to be reprimanded by England cricket across the summer. Root says while he's concerned for his teammates' well-being, he's had enough of the constant errors being made.
1: If I'm being brutally honest, I'm really hacked up. I'm really disappointed. After last week's performance, we're sat here and we're talking about something nothing related to it at all. It's not the isolated incident itself. I think it's the fact that we continually keep making stupid mistakes away from the game, and it's detracting from what we're doing on the field.
0: Showers today southwest of a line, Perth to Bremer Bay and along the coast to Shark Bay, extending to Carnarvon to Meriden to Israelite Bay by late evening. Thunderstorms likely over western parts of the southwest. Cloudy in Perth, a high chance of rain, a possible thunderstorm this afternoon. Winds northerly 15 to 20 kilometres an hour, turning west to northwesterly in the middle of the day. A forecast top of 21 degrees. Currently in the city, it's 13.6. ABC News.
2: Good morning, welcome to AM. I'm Rachel Mealy, coming to you from the lands of the Turrbal and Yuggera people in Brisbane. On today's program, the Prime Minister forging ahead with plans to force developers to use renewable energy to power data centres, and how AI-trained robots are helping teachers deal with difficult parents.
3: You don't get to accuse my child like that without even listening to his side.
4: What it does is its voice changes, it becomes more aggressive as time goes forward. Actually, an excellent way to practice.
2: The world is remembering the big voice and big heart of Dolly Parton, the musical genius and savvy businesswoman who's died at the age of 80. In a seven-decade career, Dolly Parton won 10 Grammy Awards, sold more than 100 million records worldwide, and wrote more than 3,000 songs. The music world is this morning paying tribute to Dolly Parton. Sir Paul McCartney has described her as a wonderful woman and a magnificent star. Her fans are laying tributes at her Hollywood Walk of Fame star and at the Country Music Hall of Fame in Nashville, Tennessee. Fans are queuing to sign condolence books. Dolly Parton's quick wit, charm and hard work propelled her to stardom and kept her there. Stephanie Smale looks back at her stellar career.
5: Jolene, Jolene, Jolene, Jolene.
6: From rags to rhinestones, Dolly Parton's journey to the top was lined with glitter and songs that spoke to people. Her nephew and head of security, Brian Seaver, was given the task of breaking the news to the world.
7: Dolly opened doors not just for me, but for her entire family to reach the potential we didn't even know was possible. Dolly also opened doors for generations of singers, songwriters, musicians, and dreamers from every walk of life and across every continent. By her example, we believe that anything was possible.
5: If I should stay.
6: Dolly Parton was a storyteller from her earliest days, writing songs and singing at church as she grew up in a poor farming family in Tennessee.
7: Dolly was a farmer, just like her daddy. He farmed the soil, she farmed songs and happiness.
6: Was recognized early. She was only 13 when she performed in a live broadcast from the famous Grand Ole Opry in Nashville with her uncle Bill Owens.
8: I love that I can express every thought, feeling that I've ever had through music, through a song I've written or someone else's song that they've written that I'm singing. But music is the voice of the soul.
6: A master musician, Dolly Parton learned to play several instruments, including the banjo, harp, piano and saxophone. But it was the guitar she used to weave her musical magic and write famous songs like I Will Always Love You that was a goodbye to her longtime performing partner, Porter Wagoner.
5: But I will
6: With music always on her mind, she used whatever she had at hand to write and create, even relying on her acrylic nails to start the theme song to the movie 9 to 5 that she starred in with Jane Fonda and Lily Tomlin.
9: And I would take my nails, because you know, with acrylic nails it makes like a percussive sound. Can you hear that?
10: Yeah.
9: But anyway, it sounded like a typewriter too, so I just started to write little words.
5: Working 9 to 5.
6: She embraced her big head sequin style, saying the sparkle was the way she expressed her true self.
8: Look, I'm going to be me, because I know who I am and you don't. I'm going to be me. I'm going to have to be comfortable in how I dress and how I see myself and how I feel.
6: The global star has been a household name for decades, her sharp business mind a key pairing for her musical talent. Nashville music journalist Craig Shelburne says Dolly Parton could write the perfect country song.
10: She showed everybody just how far you could go. I mean, Dolly Parton broke down every barrier there ever was to anyone in the music industry. She could write, she could produce, she could sing for sure. There's really no better entertainer.
6: Music writer and critic Bernard Zuhl says Dolly Parton was a trailblazer who turned herself into a brand.
11: She's famous for being something above what she was, which is singer, songwriter, former, an influencer in the real sense. But she's also someone who made American music in many forms, something that was respected while at the same time not losing the joy and to a certain extent the silliness that can come with that.
6: Dolly Parton was also famous for her benevolence. She has called her global book gifting program, the Imagination Library, one of her proudest achievements, explaining she was prompted by her father's illiteracy.
8: When I saw how crippled that had made my dad emotionally, I wanted to do something to help him. And so I got the idea to do this program where we gave books to children from the time they were born. Once a month, they got a book in the mail, or they do still, to where they could learn to read at a very impressionable age, which they say is during that time.
6: The US President Donald Trump has paid tribute to Dolly Parton on social media, saying there has never been anyone like her and never will.
8: When you think of me when I'm gone, I'd like you to smile and think, oh, she was funny. I just hope I leave something good behind for other people to enjoy and to draw from.
2: The late, great Dolly Parton. Stephanie Smale with that report. And the Prime Minister, Anthony Albanese, has paid tribute on social media, saying Dolly Parton made our world a better place in so many ways. There are a lot of broken hearts in Australia and across the world today, he says. Wherever you are, turn your stereo or your phone to Dolly and turn the volume up. Canada has retaliated against US tariffs by matching them dollar for dollar, targeting around $28 billion worth of American goods. It follows the collapse of trade talks last week, plunging the relationship between the neighbouring countries to new lows. Our America's editor, John Lyons, is in Washington. I spoke to him a short time ago.
12: Well, Rachel, overnight, the trade war between the United States and Canada has escalated dramatically. Canada has retaliated against the United States. They have hit more than 700 American products coming into Canada. They haven't taken a step back. Those tariffs range from 15, 25 and 50% levies, and they target a whole range of goods, including steel and steel derivatives, aluminium and aluminium derivatives, gym equipment, seafood, appliances, clothing and other things. And that is in response to at the weekend when President Trump announced that he was hitting Canada with tariffs, and the US has put $20 billion, the same amount exactly Canada has responded with. The Americans hit dairy products coming from Canada, construction material, cement, alcohol, clothing and furniture. And so we are now appear to be moving into a full trade war between two countries that have always been very good friends and allies. So it's quite strange in America at the moment to see the president saying how warmly he feels towards North Korea's leader, Kim Jong-un, and yet here now the Canadian Prime Minister said, his quote is, "The Americans asked too much and they offered too little. You're at war when you get attacked. We got attacked." So to hear that coming from Canada against the Americans is quite stunning. Let's hear from Canada's Minister of Finance, François-Philippe Champagne.
13: But ultimately, terms proposed by the U.S. administration were uneconomic, unfair, and ultimately unacceptable. They asked too much of Canada and offered too little in return.
2: That's Canada's Minister for Finance there.

0: John, where's this likely to go from here?
1: Well, Rachel, we really are, again, with Donald Trump in uncharted territory. What we know about Donald Trump is his nature is that of a pugilist. He doesn't mind having fights. He knows how to start them, often better than how to finish them. For example, the war that he and Israel decided to begin against Iran, he simply cannot extract himself from that. The word quagmire now is being used in the United States more and more. So that's a war he can't get out of. He's now entering a new trade war with one of their closest allies, Canada, and we really don't know. The interesting thing is the Canadian Prime Minister, Mark Carney, appears to be very strategic, very calm, but very determined. Now, Donald Trump is saying, I might even rename the Lake of Ontario the Lake of America. The Canadians, in response, are saying, whatever you do, you can change names. We will continue to honour Canadian sovereignty and we'll continue to call it the Lake of Ontario.
0: John Lyons there in Washington. 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The Albanese government is forging ahead with its plans to make developers use renewable energy to power AI data centres. The Prime Minister will take his proposal to National Cabinet today, where he's expected to face resistance from Queensland and the Northern Territory. Queensland says it wants to take an energy agnostic approach to data centres and has accused Canberra of being a bully. Here's political reporter Jack Mackay.
2: A data centre dust-up is brewing.
3: Queensland don't like bullies from Canberra and will fight back against the biggest bully there is, and that's Chris Bowen. Bowen the bully.
2: That's Queensland's LNP Deputy Premier Jared Blay. He's fired up over Energy Minister Chris Bowen's push to force AI data centres to use renewables, backed up by gas, to power their operations.
3: We're not going to be forced by the Commonwealth and told what to do in Queensland. We're our own state and we're pushing back. We believe that there are potential investment opportunities in Queensland for data centres, but it's going to be all forms of electricity.
2: Chris Bowen has other ideas and is prepared to override the states to force them to get on board.
4: We're not going to let Queensland run a race to the bottom. Queensland doesn't get to set the policies for the rest of Australia, with all due respect. Now, they're taking a very ideological approach. We're taking a common sense approach.
2: The Prime Minister outlined his government's approach at a dinner with business leaders in Sydney last night. Anthony Albanese wants to legislate nationally consistent obligations, focusing on energy, water and location. This includes ensuring data centres contribute to Australia's transition to renewables and they mustn't drive up power prices.
5: Australia is in a strong position to attract investment in data centres, but maintaining social licence will be essential. That means ensuring energy bills do not rise, water security is maintained, and locations are appropriate.
2: The PM will take his plan to National Cabinet today, setting up a showdown with Queensland's Premier David Crisafulli, who's refusing to sign up. Queensland says it wants to be energy agnostic. In the Northern Territory, where a $40 billion data centre is proposed, its country Liberal government is also opposed to Anthony Albanese's plans. But Chris Bowen says the Commonwealth has the constitutional authority to make unruly states and territories comply.
4: The Constitution is pretty clear about if there's a dispute between Commonwealth legislation and state legislation, which legislation prevails.
2: Queensland's Jared Blay isn't buying that.
3: Well, Chris Bowen doesn't. Well, he's a fool and he doesn't understand the Constitution.
2: The peak body for data centres says it prefers one set of rules for the whole country.
6: That gives investors, it gives customers, it gives operators certainty.
2: Belinda Dennett is the CEO of Data Centres Australia.
6: We support the direction that the Prime Minister has outlined through the AI standards. Data centre operators want certainty. They want to know what the expectations of government are. A lot of these things around bringing on renewable energy, the sector has been doing already.
0: Data Centres Australia Chief Executive Belinda Dennett ending that report by Jack Mackay. Would-be teachers are increasingly being turned away from the profession because of pushy and aggressive parents. Now, university researchers are using an AI-trained robot to help teachers prepare for their encounters with parents. Fletch, the robot,

0: like that without even listening to his side.
1: What it does is its voice changes. It becomes more aggressive as time goes forward. And it does get a little bit difficult and a bit scary for especially for pre-service teachers to deal with that. But it's actually an excellent way to practice.
2: Ms. Demir says new teachers often struggle with parents who have an axe to grind.
1: Well, when you're not well prepared, obviously it's extremely intimidating because you're caught off guard most of the time.
2: The research is being overseen by Professor Therese Keane. She stresses most parents approach teachers respectfully, but those that don't are contributing to the teacher shortage.
3: After a couple of hits of these sorts of interactions, they lose their self-confidence, their self-esteem, and that then starts to make them concerned, stressed, burnout, to the point of even thinking, am I really suited for this profession? And so retention becomes an issue.
2: To better prepare teachers, Professor Keane interviewed 20 senior teachers and principals to identify the common issues at the school gate. She used artificial intelligence to come up with scripts for challenging conversations and programmed them into Fletch the Robot. Professor Keane says it's an example of AI helping with a serious problem and believes it'll help the next generation of teachers be better prepared.
3: This is something that will actually help with the training of pre-service teachers and also early career teachers so that they have that confidence to be able to deal with any sort of situation that arises.
2: Retired Principal Henry Grosek leveraged his 57 years of classroom experience to help with the training. He says it's a great initiative that will help everyone in school communities.
4: We got this sort of perfect storm where there's an issue, and if we've not got productive conversations and relationships between parents and the school, at the end of the day, the children will suffer.
5: Retired school principal Henry Grosek ending that report by Connor Duffy. Elderly Australians are struggling to maintain their independence as everyday services like banking, paying bills and booking doctor's appointments increasingly shift online and out of reach. The digital divide means the responsibility is falling to loved ones, neighbours and retirement village staff to bridge the gap. Lucy Lorham has the story.
6: We're in. That's a good start. That's a good start. We're in, Marjorie.
7: At 85, Marjorie Jones says navigating technology is like learning another language.
8: I managed my life really well without computers, and I just don't seem to be able to switch on to the same wavelength as computers. I really don't.
6: Yeah. What does this mean? What do they want me to do now?
8: Yes, but when
7: trouble is, she increasingly needs them to bank, pay bills, and book appointments.
8: I start getting nervous. And I feel stupid because I don't understand.
7: Luckily, her younger sister, Wendy Trower, lives right next door in their small Western Australia town of Bailing Up.
9: In fact, when the banks said they were no longer going to use cheques, that was the final straw for her. A very stressful time because suddenly she had to give up her financial independence and trust me to do the right thing.
7: It's a responsibility that weighs on Miss Trower, who has taken on the unofficial role of her sister's digital navigator.
9: Yeah, we've lived next to each other ever since I arrived in Australia, pretty much. So we're very close, and I hate to see her like this.
7: Data compiled by the Australian Digital Inclusion Index, which tracks people's ability to access, afford and benefit from digital technologies, found 65% of people aged over 75 were digitally excluded.
10: We have to acknowledge that things are moving increasingly to being digital first, but they can't be digital only.
7: Patricia Sparrow is the Chief Executive of the Council on the Ageing Australia. She says the issue of digital exclusion won't disappear as generations shift.
10: The fact is that there are some people who will always have difficulty accessing and using digital platforms, and everybody wants to be as independent as possible. We all want to be able to run our own lives.
11: If you use this microphone, you're doing voice to text. But you can set
7: to help pensioners maintain that independence, some Queensland retirement villages have introduced digital literacy seminars.
12: More and more we were detecting about 3 years ago that people were getting scammed. And so we decided that we needed more education to avoid this, but also to keep them using technology as well because they needed to.
7: Head of Bolton Clark's Digital Literacy Program, Joe Griffiths, says it's been particularly helpful for those without family nearby to field tech-related questions.
13: What is Chat

0: GPT.
1: Okay, so
2: we're doing it, but we're only getting to our villages. You know, there's lots of other villages out there that don't have these programs running that we can start to address there as well.
3: What we're going to do is we're going to have to put all your details in there.
4: Back in Baillingup, Wendy Trow says although she's happy to support her sister, she'd like to see more face-to-face services reintroduced or support made available, particularly in communities with a more vulnerable population.
0: And it's as simple as that. You need that face-to-face.
5: Cara Wendy Trow, ending that report by Lucy Loram. As greater police powers roll out across the country, Aboriginal people say they're increasingly and unfairly targeted. It's one of the concerns raised with the ABC for Your Say, our project to hear directly from the community. Every state and the Northern Territory have been expanding police powers to stop and search people with a metal detector, with Queensland officers given the broadest remit. Crime victims support the powers, but critics argue they increase criminalisation, as Annie Guest reports.
6: At Mount Isa's Street Festival, this grandmother enjoys a family night out, but she also shares serious worries.
7: There's a lot of policemen here in Mount Isa asking black people for their ID and everything and then scanning them.
8: Scanning them with the metal detector.
7: That is discrimination, love. Something needs to be done about it.
6: Queensland Police stopped and scanned about 161,000 people in the year to June. 11% were Indigenous, despite comprising only 4.6% of the state's population. The principal legal officer with the Aboriginal and Torres Strait Islander Legal Service, Greg Shadbolt, says it's widespread.
9: I think we're talking about 2.5 times wanding levels for First Nations Australians compared to non-Indigenous peoples.
6: Queensland Police were granted the broadest powers in the country last year under Jack's Law, honouring the memory of a murdered teenager. Officers can stop and scan anyone, anytime, in any Queensland public place without needing a warrant or reasonable suspicion. Greg Shadbolt.
9: It really is very much open slather for the police.
6: All other states and the NT have proposed or empowered police to stop and search people with a metal detector without reasonable suspicion or a warrant. But unlike Queensland, they're limited to designated places and timeframes. A recent New South Wales government review of its 12-month trial found 10.7% of those searched in the designated areas were First Nations people, although only 3.4% of the state's population is Indigenous. The legal director of the Human Rights Law Centre is Sarah Schwartz.
10: Well, this is an incredibly invasive power. It's ripe for abuse.
6: Victorian police data, analysed by the Centre Against Racial Profiling, found communities with the most people of Aboriginal, African, Middle Eastern and Pacifica heritage were 3.5 times more likely to have warrantless searches. Young people too were more likely to be targeted. In New South Wales, less than 1% of searches resulted in charges, the majority of which were drug and theft rather than knife offences. Sarah Schwartz says the powers don't reduce knife violence but do potentially harm more people through criminalisation.
10: People who are experiencing vulnerabilities in terms of addiction, homelessness, other social problems, what assists them is access to support services, to care. Criminalisation is something that only entrenches that type of disadvantage.
6: While knife and other serious violence has declined for 20 years, horrendous stabbing events drive community demand for police action. Ben Cannon founded Voice for Victims after a stabbing attack in Brisbane.
11: Youths with knives roaming the streets caused a great deal of carnage and heartache for our family and our neighbour's family. And there's been many of these cases. You know, these changes have come about because of some really tragic incidents.
6: Queensland, New South Wales and Victoria Police declined interview requests. Victoria Police says its intelligence shows stabbings have decreased by 13% over the past year, but criminologists say there's no evidence yet that police powers reduce knife crime. Queensland Police say its decisions are based on operational intelligence.
5: Annie Guest. In finance, Wall Street has closed higher as tech stocks recovered from a sell-off and investors found some

0: Relief in a drop in oil prices. The global benchmark Brent crude is trading at $87.92 US a barrel, and the Australian dollar is higher. It's buying 71.65 US cents. That's AM for today. I'm Rachel Mealy. It's 8:30.
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2: Nice to be with you on what is a really sad morning. And I actually want to quote singer Don McLean, who has this morning said the death of Dolly Parton is as big as Elvis. This rocks the country and the world in the same way, and we won't get over this for a long time. And I reckon he's right. She died overnight after a brief battle with cancer. And if you want to talk about Dolly, let us do that this morning throughout the program. You've got until 11. 1300 221 0025. Did you see her live? What was it that made her so endearing and so loved? What have we lost today? I want to get your calls, 1300 221 0025, and in a moment I'm going to actually take you to a hometown where fans have been laying flowers at a famous statue of hers there. Also today you're going to hear from the Aged Care Minister about those challenges reforming the aged care system. It's a big task, so can he do it? Also keen on your calls with those experiences. And 2.5 years ago I spoke to a woman called Bea, a mother of three, who opened up about her husband's drinking problem.
3: I could easily not see him for a week at a time. He could go off on a bender and my kids and I'd be, you know, where's daddy? And I'd be like, at work, what else can you tell three kids under five why daddy's not home?
2: Her honesty was confronting and it was heartbreaking. But there's a part two to this story and you'll hear it after nine.
1: 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Traffic.
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4: G'day, Nadia. There's been a breakdown on Tonkin Highway northbound after Guildford Road in Bayswater. The right lane's been closed and traffic is busy on approach there. There's also some debris on the Tonkin Highway southbound at Great Eastern Highway in Ascot. The left and centre lanes are affected and traffic's flowing, but just drive carefully. There's also been a breakdown on Hodges Drive eastbound at Mitchell Freeway in Connolly. The left lane is blocked. Towing services are on site, so just allow for a safe merge there. And if you're out and see something on our roads you think we should know about, give us a call, 1300 221 0025.
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2: And it is 28 minutes to nine. Well, you all woke up to the sad news today that Dolly Parton has died at the age of 80 after a brief battle with cancer. And she was by far one of the most loved entertainers the world over. Born in Sevierville, Tennessee, Dolly was one of 12 children. She grew up in poverty. Her talent was obvious and she made her first record at the age of 13. Now, you know her songs. They earned her 11 Grammys, including a Lifetime Achievement Award. And this is Dolly talking about probably her most famous hit, and that is Jolene.
5: Well, he was a little embarrassed when I wrote the song Jolene because actually it wasn't as serious. I was just jealous because she was a beautiful woman and he was just flirting. So it gave me a great idea for a song. Oh. There's always a Jolene in somebody's life. There's always somebody prettier than you, somebody, you know, maybe your fear that they're better. But he... I just joke about it now. I look at him when I say, every time I see you over there in that lazy boy chair snoring and sleeping, I think, where is Jolene? And I mean, you can have him now, Jolene.
6: You can have him now.
2: Oh, she was so much more than a singer. She was an actress. She founded a film and TV production company. Of course, there's the Dollywood theme park, but importantly, she was a philanthropist. She gifted free books to young children across the world. She donated to COVID research. If you saw her live, what is it that you loved about her? Let's pay tribute this morning on 1300 221 0025. And I want to go to Brooks Ramsey, who is actually Dolly's fourth cousin. He lives in her hometown of Sevierville in Tennessee. And he's actually been at that statue of Dolly where people have been laying flowers and paying tribute. And Brooks, good morning. Thank you for talking to us and our sincere condolences on such a sad loss.
7: Good morning. Yes, she's a distant cousin, but fourth cousin, but still she meant so much to all of us in this county. We, and as I was speaking earlier, it's

0: we were at the statue earlier and we laid flowers, and but I think we kind of get in a bubble here where we're just, she's our hometown girl, and we just think about the impact that she's had on this area, and we forget that she is a global icon, that she has reached people the world over, and she has so much light and love in her. And
1: yeah.
0: I apologize.
1: No, please. Look, this is an emotional time. And she was loved the world over.
0: I'm thinking about her nieces and nephews today and her, you know, just her immediate family. But, you know, knowing that she is back with her mom and dad and her husband, and she's in heaven this morning, and I'm sure she is raising up a band full of angels this morning in a choir. So that is the assurance that I know we have with her, and it's a beautiful thought today.
1: Yeah. Brooks, you've been at the statue there where so many of your fellow townspeople have been coming and paying tribute. What's it been like, and what have they been saying?
0: Well, there's not much being said, honestly. It's kind of quiet. Besides, you'll have somebody that'll break out in one of her songs, just singing, and then there's an occasional somebody brings a speaker and they play her music. Or it's kind of a surreal scene, but it's a fitting tribute, I think, because that statue has been there for quite some time. And now it just, it's a fitting monument to the woman that she was. And yes, of course, I love that you mentioned Imagination Library, because we all think of her as a songbird, but she was truly a humanitarian first. She was that. She was. Just like I said, light and love. She was exactly that. She was, we were at her last public appearance at her travel stop, and she was there, and she was still just, she had the same energy that she always did, and she was cutting up with people and laughing, and it was a good day, and we have that memory to go on to, and so it's nice to have that memory.
1: And Brooks Ramsey is my guest this morning. He is a distant cousin of Dolly Parton's, sharing some beautiful, fond memories of his memories of Dolly. And you talk about her last sort of public appearance. That was only back in June at a themed truck stop. You talk about how she was still so full of energy and being so gracious with her time, wearing high heels, I believe.
0: Yeah.
1: So, well, did she sing, or was she there to chat to people?
0: She was there to open and to dedicate the travel stop. She that was her first venture into travel stops, but she had she was a partner in that. It's called Dolly's Tennessee and Travel Stop. It's in Cornersville, Tennessee, which is about an hour south of Nashville, and so it's about 5 hours from Sevierville, her hometown here. But she was there to dedicate that and have the grand opening that day, and it was beautiful to see her that day because she looked great. And you know, you never really know what somebody's going through, and we knew she was having health issues, but at that time we did not know that she had cancer. I think people had probably speculated maybe that she did, but we knew that she was having kidney issues and autoimmune issues because that was, you know, that had been spoken publicly. But she was still, like I said, she was just a light that day. She was funny. She was Dolly. She was Dolly. She was as Dolly could be that day.
1: You are reducing our listeners to tears this morning, Brooks. I'm getting so many beautiful messages saying how genuine and kind she was. Never said a bad word about anyone. The Dolly you saw on the TV screens is the Dolly that was the Dolly you got in real life. And I believe you were having lunch with some friends of hers just before you found out about the sad news. So what was this expected? I know you talked about she had some health issues. I imagine this still came as a real shock.
0: Well, we were actually not friends of hers. We weren't having, but we were having lunch with friends of ours, and we had it was odd because they were asking us. They're from out of town, and they were asking us. They said, "How is she doing? Do you know how she's doing?" And we said, "Well, we know she's had some issues and everything, and we're not sure about how serious things are right now, but." She's 80 years old, and so we said that, and we said, so it's kind of expected that she's got to slow down a little bit. She's 80, and but I mentioned to them, I said, I can't imagine the world without Dolly in it, and I said that, and then an hour later we were home, and that's when we found out the news, and so it's been a very surreal day. It
1: Yeah.
0: has. It's just, I don't think it's sunk in really for anybody. I don't think anybody's really had time to process it. And I think that's why I feel so bad for her family right now because, her immediate family, they've all been so, they're all so close. The Parton family is a very close family. And, it's just a sad day for us here because, like I said, she really dedicated so much to this area. She was so proud of her home, and she loved everything about the Great Smoky Mountains. She was the Great Smoky Mountains for a lot of us. She was larger than life in every way.
1: Brooks Ramsey just paying such a beautiful, heartfelt tribute of his distant cousin Dolly Parton. And I do want to go to your calls. Your messages are just gorgeous on the text line. You give me a call, 1300 221 0025. And we've talked about, and you've talked about how much she was so much more than a singer. What is her legacy? What have we lost today, Brooks?
0: Oh gosh. What did we lose today? We lost, first of all, an international treasure. We lost a treasure, period. A national treasure for sure. A local icon, a global icon. They recently dedicated the Children's Hospital in Knoxville, which is just down the road from us. They recently renamed that Dolly Parton Children's Hospital because she was, she does so much. We have grandkids here in the county that benefit from her Imagination Library, and there have been so, and that has went global now because she has offices in the UK and I believe it's Ireland and so many places where literacy was very important to her. And I think we all kind of have the same story in this area. We didn't grow up with a whole lot, but we grew up with a love of the Lord, and we grew up with faith, and we grew up with we had the clothes on our backs, and we grew from that. And she didn't have a lot when she was growing up. I apologize.
1: That's okay.
0: But we didn't have a lot growing up, and she didn't have a lot growing up, but she was still very humble. She was always very humble, very easy to talk to. And she never met a stranger. She was just, like I said, it's so hard to truly put into words what we actually lost today because and that doesn't even really account for her music. On top of that, the song that keeps playing in my mind today is Yellow Roses.
1: Yellow
0: We
1: roses.
0: actually tried to get Yellow Roses to take to the statue. We could not get yellow, but we ended up with lavender, which is another one of her favorite colors. But
1: Oh.
0: Yellow Roses, she used to sing about, and she has that song, Yellow Roses, and it was, there's even a part of that song that says, "One single rose, why did you have to say goodbye?"
1: Oh,
0: And
1: Brooks.
0: that lyric today really hits home.
1: Oh, Brooks Ramsey.
0: Apologize.
1: No, please don't apologize. You've been so generous.

0: With your time, your tribute to your cousin is just so beautiful. You've spoken from the heart. We feel your pain. Believe me, there are lots of listeners here in Perth, Western Australia, that are wrapping their arms around you and Dolly's family. Thank you so much for taking our call. You have just painted such a beautiful picture of a beautiful person who will be lost, and our condolences. Look after yourself and look after your family. Brooks Ramsey, thank you.
1: Thank you all so much.
0: Oh, what a beautiful man. Brooks Ramsey there, fourth cousin of Dolly Parton, from her hometown of Sevierville in Tennessee. Now, she had a sense of humour. Listen to this.
2: Well, I've always had biggins, but, but I've had a little help lately.
3: You have?
2: Like, yeah, well, when my husband said, let me see your boobs, and had to pull my skirt up, I thought I'd better do it.
0: That was Dolly Parton there on one of the many, many interviews she did. Look, Dominic Baines is one of our colleagues here at the ABC, but she wants to share her memories. G'day, Dom. What do you got for us?
4: Hello, Nadia. Gosh, I'm in tears listening to that interview with her cousin. And, yeah, I think, gosh, she was just so rare and unifying and meant so much to me. But I know that, I think that was her gift. She made you feel like that you alone were the biggest Dolly Parton fan in the world. And I have so many memories. I grew up listening to her music, and I really feel like she's the soundtrack to my life. But
0: dear.
4: I was so lucky to interview one of the mayor of the county that she grew up in a few years back, and he had such incredible memories. It's so amazing hearing their southern accents and the way that they can tell a story. But he spoke of catching the bus with Dolly in the mornings. His uncle was the bus driver, and he would ask Dolly to sing gospel music to him on the bus. And he said to me, you know, Dolly was, as you saw her, that's as she was in real life. She was always that authentic, sparkling entertainer, which has, you know, been echoed across ABC today. But yeah, I remember seeing her live. I think it was at Perth Arena about 10 years ago. And one of her songs, which is one of my favourites, she sang Here You Come Again. And as she got to the chorus, a group of drag queens jumped up from their seats and they were dancing down the aisles. And I remember her seeing them and laughing and saying, I see you. And I think that was her gift. She made you feel like she was singing just to you. And yeah, I'm just so, so thankful and lucky that we have her music. Sorry, I'm so emotional this morning, but she's just such an incredible musician and person.
0: Dom, this is beautiful and it's incredible. You're making me cry now, and thank you so much. And you shed all the tears you want, because so many people are saying today is so dark, such a darker day. And again, I go back to, and Dominic Baines, thank you so much for talking to us this morning. We'll give you a big hug as well. I mean, it's incredible, isn't it, how these celebrities and their passing affect us so much. And it's only when they're gone that maybe we think about, gosh, what a big part of our lives they were. And I think Dominic there has just illustrated that perfectly. I really do want to go to your calls. Let's keep going with this until 9 o'clock. I just feel that there is a real sense that you want to talk about Dolly Parton. And again, I go back to the words of Don McLean, who on social media this morning said that he felt this was as big as the death of Elvis. 1300 221 1025. I'm going to go back to your calls in just a moment.
5: Wonderful to be here in Perth.
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5: Who is the state Liberal?
7: You know
5: leader?
7: Who the state Liberal leader is.
5: Who is?
7: He's an old colleague of mine. His name's Basil Zempelis.
5: Yeah, but he's not even trying to win the by-election. He's out there promoting another political party.
7: He wants Labor to lose.
5: I mean, the Liberal serious leaders of major political parties want. They want their party to win.
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0: And in fact, there is a very big meeting going on today with the state premiers and the prime minister, the GST carve up. The fact that won't change is probably on the agenda, as are the rules around data centres, which we spoke about yesterday. We'll go back to your calls though, 1300 221 1025. We are honouring and celebrating the life of Dolly Parton. If you're just catching up on the news, she died overnight after after a brief battle with cancer. We've been speaking to one of her cousins. Those of you who want to have a chat, we'd love to hear from you. 1300 221 0025. Marty, good morning.
3: Good morning, Nadia. What a sad day.
0: Oh, what have we lost here?
3: Oh, just an absolute one of a kind icon. But sorry, getting a bit emotional. I went to a Dolly tribute musical in the Gold Coast a couple of years ago, and I bought a hat. So I'll be wearing that today with her character's words from Steel Magnolias going through my head. And she said, "Laughter through tears is my favourite emotion."
0: Oh, laughter through tears is my favourite emotion. That is beautiful. Marty, what is it about these celebrities that affect us so much?
3: Sorry, I'm dropping out a bit. I think, look, she seems so genuine. I think that's why she touched so many people, apart from that incredible... But she seemed like such a genuine person. Just so...
0: Oh, we seem to have lost you, Marty. I'm going to leave you and the tears that you are shedding for Dolly Parton. Thank you very much. I've got some beautiful text messages coming through. She had a magical combination of innocence and wisdom, says Jeremy. The world is a little darker today, says Helen. I saw her with Kenny Rogers at the old entertainment centre several decades ago. I love this one from Sandy. Boobs bounce and chutzpah. That is Dolly. Thank you so much for that. Actually, I've got Helen on the line now. G'day, Helen. You saw her in concert.
8: Yes, we did. Back way, way, way, way back when we were very young. And she was very young and she was on with Kenny Rogers at the old entertainment centre, which some of your older listeners may remember as a wonderful place to go and see people. And just her presence. She just had that presence and that voice. And over her lifetime, that generosity that we could all learn to live by, just a light in the world that's kind of gone out, and I feel surprisingly emotional about it.
0: I think a lot of people do, and I just wonder if it's sort of taking us all a little bit by surprise that we are feeling so sad today.
8: I think we feel like she would live forever. You know, just she was that person who would always be in your life. And as I think you said earlier, you're not noticing the impact, but suddenly when it's gone and this morning playing I Will Always Love You, I mean, that did me in, I'm afraid.
0: Yeah, no, indeed it did. Helen, you know what? I never play a song now, but why don't we? Why don't we play a song? And we took you to her hometown in Tennessee, Sevierville. So this is her song, a tribute to where she grew up. This is my Tennessee mountain home.

0: That's Dolly Parton, my Tennessee mountain home at 9:05. I will make time throughout the show for your calls. If you want to pay tribute to Dolly, tell us what she meant to you, her music, her philanthropy, 1300 221 0025.
1: 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ABC Perth and across WA.
0: Now, just before we get to the news, I just want to touch on this because nearly 2 weeks ago, the Productivity Commission issued its interim report into the distribution of the GST, calling the current arrangements a costly mistake. Now, of course, those arrangements were put in place in 2018 after a massive backlash in WA, and in the first 6 years, it's meant we've got an extra $22 billion for our budget. Now, as you can imagine, our Premier, Roger Cook, didn't agree with the report's findings. But did he go too far in his criticism? Now, this is a reminder of what he said.
2: It's a sign that these East Coast clowns simply do not understand Western Australia. They have no Western Australian representative and no idea. These proposed changes are dodgy, deceitful, and quite frankly, dumb.
0: Now, this morning, the Productivity Commissioner Angela Jackson, a co-author of that GST report, actually spoke to ABC's Radio National Breakfast program and said his comments were unacceptable.
3: Look, I think, and we really do want to draw a distinction here. We are used to public debate. In fact, we welcome it at the Productivity Commission. It's why we have interim reports. It's to draw comments and reflections on our work and criticism of our work. It makes our work stronger. And we are aiming, of course, to inform public policy debate, which can often get heated. Our view is that a line was crossed in terms of the nature of those comments from the Western Australian Premier last month. You didn't run those comments, but he also called the report deceitful.
4: And have you communicated that to him, to his office?
3: We will be today meeting with the Western Australian Treasurer, who's coming to meet with us in Melbourne, and we will be conveying that message quite clearly. We welcome debate and we welcome criticism of our work and our report more broadly because it makes our work stronger, and that's the process that we will be going through. But to undermine and, I guess, attack our integrity, I think, is an additional bridge too far, and I think something that more broadly we are seeing in public debate internationally, and you know, we don't we want to call this out as being unacceptable, and you know, as a result. But that said, when doing that, you know, we welcome ongoing dialogue with Western Australia. I'd also just like to say the report itself deals extensively with a number of the issues that Western Australia raises in its submission and has raised historically with the system of horizontal fiscal equalisation, or the GST distribution system, particularly around the way in which mining revenue is treated under the current system. And in fact, our primary recommendation is that in returning to the pre-2018 system, we directly address those issues. I guess our main finding really is that in trying to address those issues with the 2018 reforms, we have gone too far and in fact haven't really addressed the core issues in terms of the way in which mining is treated in the system. So I sort of indicate that I think we really have listened and understood what Western Australia has been saying, and that is reflected very much throughout our report.
0: That was Productivity Commissioner Angela Jackson there. Well, stay with me after nine. You're going to hear from a couple with a pretty amazing story.
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8: Good morning, this is ABC News. I'm Garrett Mundy. A productivity commissioner has hit back at the WA Premier's heavy criticism of the Commission's report into the 2018 GST carve-out. Here's political reporter Lexi Junawick.
6: The Commission's interim report was released earlier this month and recommended the Coalition's 2018 deal, which has benefited WA, be scrapped by the federal government. In response, Premier Roger Cook has labelled the report's authors East Coast clowns, describing the Commission's work as dodgy and deceitful. Report co-author Angela Jackson says Mr Cook's comments are a step too far.
3: A line was crossed in terms of the nature of those comments from the Western Australian Premier.
6: Ms Jackson says the Commission will be raising the WA Premier's comments when it meets with the WA Treasurer later today.
8: The Year 3 release of the Murujuga Rock Art Monitoring Program has confirmed degradation of rock art in the World Heritage listed area. The new assessment comes after the last report pointed to evidence rock art located closer to industry had higher levels of porosity or damage. Curtin University's Ben Mullins, who's led the research project, says the degradation may be attributed to higher emissions of sulphur dioxide from the 1970s and 80s.
9: While we have found evidence of impact and reconfirmed that evidence of impact, although we can't say there's no impact at the moment, the most likely contributor at this stage seems to be the sulphur dioxide emissions from those past peaks.
8: The Federal Aged Care Minister says the government still believes the Commonwealth Home Support Program has an important place in the aged care system. The program provides around 830,000 older Australians with entry-level support so they can continue living at home. Its funding has now been extended to June 2029. Speaking to 102.5 ABC Perth, Sam Ray has acknowledged keeping the program will cost more than initially planned for.
10: We've got explosive growth in demand. So disentangling the policy decisions from that demand growth is really challenging. Nevertheless, what we do know is that demand for CHSP services is very, very high.
8: Flowers have been laid on the star honouring Dolly Parton on the Walk of Fame in Hollywood. The country music legend has died at the age of 80 and tributes are being paid from around the world. Mick Jagger says she was a wonderful singer and songwriter. Sir Andrew Lloyd Webber refers to her as the undisputed queen of storytelling songs. And Cyndi Lauper says it's hard to imagine the world without her. Tricia Paluccio is the co-writer and star of Here You Come Again, a musical about Dolly Parton, which was shown in Sydney and Melbourne last year, and says any praise she got was just people sharing their love of Dolly.
11: That's how it should be. You know, there's only one Dolly Parton, and people love her. And I was so surprised as an American how beloved she is around the world. And I don't think that Americans realize what an impact she has on Australians.
8: Adelaide-born musician Becky Cole has spoken of her devastation. She says Dolly Parton was formative for her own career, with hundreds of pictures of the entertainer lining her bedroom walls when she was growing up. Cole says she'll never forget the singer's influence.
12: And they say don't meet your heroes, but on those occasions when I did get to spend time with her, she was just so incredible and she met my expectations and then some.
8: Tens of thousands of people in southern China have been evacuated as the region braces for the impact of several typhoons in the coming days. China correspondent Alison Horn has more from Beijing.
13: At least four typhoons are already or soon will impact parts of southern China. Already there's been severe flooding in Guangxi caused by Typhoon Nara, where entire villages have been inundated and people stranded. Just last month, more than 150 people died in the same region after a reservoir wall collapsed due to flooding rains from another severe storm. And Typhoon Sordel is intensifying near Japan and Taiwan, expected to dump dangerous amounts of water when it makes landfall later this week.
8: In the AFL, the GWS Giants have made a raft of changes to their list in announcing three key departures. 2024 Coleman medal winner Jesse Hogan will not be offered a new contract after six seasons. Fellow forward Jake Stringer will leave as an unrestricted free agent, and ruckman Kieran Briggs has also been listed as an unrestricted free agent after 88 games for the Giants. Showers today, southwest of a line, Perth to Bremer Bay and along the coast to Shark Bay, extending to Carnarvon to Meriden to Israelite Bay by late evening. Cloudy and

0: Perth with a high chance of rain this afternoon and evening. Also a possible thunderstorm which could cause flash flooding in the southwest of the city. Looking for a top of 21 degrees for Perth today. Currently it is 15.8 degrees. 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
7: And it is 5 minutes past nine. If you are just tuning in, a very good morning to you. And throughout the show, I'm happy to take your calls if you'd like to pay tribute to Dolly Parton. So many text messages coming through from so many sad people. And we've had calls. We spoke to her cousin from her hometown of Sevierville in Tennessee. What a beautiful, heartfelt tribute he gave. And callers ringing up in tears. So touched and saddened by the news this morning. And Jim says, it is a heartbreak to lose our dear friend Dolly. She was a friend to everyone. She wanted to share and she wanted to give to everyone. And she understood the real values in life. Dolly's song, My Patchwork Coat, once brought me to tears. Rest in peace. As I said, I've got time throughout the show to pay tribute to Dolly Parton with you. Nadia, it is a sad day. And isn't it wonderful to know that a high-profile person is a good person? This is from... Wal and I went to see Kenny Rogers. I think that's Glenn, Wally Foreman's son. Hello, Glenn. We went and saw Kenny Rogers and Dolly Parton at the Entertainment Centre, which was one of only two concerts we went to together. And on the way to the concert, Wal said, I hope Dolly doesn't spoil Kenny. To which I replied, I hope Kenny doesn't spoil Dolly. And it was a great concert at the time that Islands in the Stream was a huge hit. Oh, that's a lovely memory and thank you for sharing it. A few years ago, I spoke to Bea, a mother of three who opened up about her husband's drinking problem. She was very honest, she was very confronting, and what she said was rather heartbreaking. Well, there's a part two to this story. You're going to hear it in just a moment. And being a Wednesday, of course, Trish Blake, the Consumer Protection Commissioner, will be back in the studio. There is still a stigma that surrounds people who've been scammed. They are embarrassed, they feel foolish, they don't report it. Some advice on how to get around that. And for those of you affected by Bella Modular and the fact that you don't know where your deposits are, the company's closed and you don't have your modular homes, I'll be asking her about that as well.
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7: Glenn Foreman, thank you. It was his mum that sent that text. Thank you for that, Glenn. Appreciate it. There was no name. That was from Lynn. Hello, Lynn. Good morning to you. Well, there are interviews that are hard to forget. And my chat with Bea, a mother of three, was one of them. It was a few years ago, and what she was saying was confronting. At times it was quite gut-wrenching, and it really mattered because she was talking about her husband who had a drinking problem. He was an alcoholic, and Bea opened up about the impact on her family.
17: My husband is someone you would have probably considered like a high-functioning alcoholic. He could work 16, 17 hours a day, go drink the remainder of the night and get up the next morning and do it all again. I could easily not see him for a week at a time, get paid, and that's it. He could go off on a bender and my kids and I'd be like, you know, where's daddy?
7: Well, Bea is back in the studio. Bea, hello. Nice to see you again. Welcome back.
10: Thank you. Thank you for having me again. It's getting a little bit teary listening to that, knowing like, you know, where my life was then to now. So, I'm looking forward to sharing the next part of my family's story with you all.
7: And we want to hear it. But part of that story is your husband, Tom, who is also here. Hello, Tom.

0: Hey, how you going?
1: And it's lovely to meet you.
0: You too.
1: I just want to start with you, B, because when you came on a couple of years ago, you spoke about opening up about your husband Tom's drinking problem and the impact on your family. What was it like?
2: It was, I don't know what words I'm allowed to use.
1: Whatever
2: It
1: you
2: was
1: want.
2: very tough. It was a real struggle. It was hell, to be honest. You're trying to present as someone in the world and work and keep bills paid and, keep your kids going about their day to day while you're also living a double life. And, when it all came undone, it was actually quite freeing in a way. It needed to, because you do spend your whole time covering for people, covering your true story, because, like I've said in the past, there's such a stigma. So to be able to speak about it again today is just very freeing, and it's quite like a breath of fresh air to be able to, own my story and accept that that was my life and
1: How did
2: be
1: it
2: able to
1: come
2: move
1: undone?
2: forward.
1: How did it come undone?
2: Everything just really spiraled, and something occurred one night, and I just looked at my husband and just realized it was bigger than him and I, and that it wasn't going to change. And I had to make that change for not only for me, because it wasn't just him and I anymore. We had three kids to someone had to look out for him. So, I chose to cut all contact off with him and told him to get out, probably in not those nice words, but that's what happened.
1: Tom, I'm bringing you in, hearing it from you for the first time. What was it like being told, get out?
0: There was it didn't happen just overnight. It never did, alcoholism develops over time. But looking back now, the position I'm in now, and looking back, I could not be more grateful to that moment, because this is where it's all flipped on its head for me. Being told that I can't see my family or I can't see my children anymore, because to myself, is a big kick in the pride. But the truth is, looking back, that's what I needed to set me free. It truly set me free on that moment.
1: And before that moment, could you see or appreciate or understand the impact your drinking was having on your wife and children, all who at the time when B came in last time were under the age of 5?
0: Yeah, so the guilt and remorse was absolutely resentful. And the number one killer for myself is resentment. I will live that story out in my head, and I've got to get it away. I've got to get it away. And I didn't know. I didn't have a set of tools or anything. In the past, I've gone to doctors and psychologists and stuff, and they're all great tools to use. Only if I'm going to tell the truth, and I'm not going to tell the truth. I'm not going to say I sit and drink a bottle of whiskey each night. I'm not going to say I'm aggressive. I'm not going to say that I'm going to take everybody's peace of mind around me. So the only way I could overcome that was just to keep drinking.
1: And then there's this kind of spiral that you can't get out of.
0: Yeah, it was just worse and worse. The situations was, it truly is a family disease. It affects absolutely everybody. And the power that alcohol had over me was ridiculous. And then the power that it had to take peace of mind of others, was just something I didn't comprehend. But at the time, these words that I'm saying now, I didn't know these words.
1: What do you mean? My guest this morning, you're hearing from Tom, and his wife Bea is here about Tom's alcoholism, and he's come out the other end, and we'll talk about that in the moment, but the impact it's had on his family. And Bea had spoken to me a couple of years ago, and it's just lovely that we can have a part two to this story. But a couple of things, if you need Lifeline 13 11 14, I know there will be other families listening that are going through this. And if you want to share your experience, we would be more than happy to take your calls on 1300 221 0025. What is the power of alcohol that that it had over you? Can you help us understand that?
0: I think so I was constantly so I see it now that I have a bit of a threefold problem. I've got a physical, mental, and spiritual problem, and I know that word can sometimes throw people off, but I'm trying to fill a void with materialistic things. It cannot be filled. It's got to be filled with myself. And the power that it had is, I knew I couldn't drink for my family anymore. So what do? I go and promise my family that I'll never drink again. But if I break that promise, I'm an alcoholic. I know the problem's me, but I don't want to face me, so I'm going to blame you. I'm going to blame you. I'm going to blame those closest to me, and that's what I'm going to do. And just that, I believe I had every will in the world on the morning when I woke up and said I wasn't going to drink again. And it just took over, you know, and throughout the day. You know, I used to pride myself on the fact that I didn't drink at work. You know, that's what I used to pride myself on, the fact. But all day long, for 8, 10 hours, 12 hours, 14 hours, I would be thinking of alcohol, the pain I was putting myself through. Even if I wasn't drinking, I was in agony from it. You know, it was just all in my head and everything. And that's the part of, you know, for me, a lot of people don't hear that side of the story, what we're going through. We're constantly fighting with myself, you know.
1: And I bet, B, and you're being so honest and open, and thank you. And B, you can't feel that. You can't see that. So does it mean you don't understand that?
2: I couldn't understand it. I was trying to drag him to doctors, get his, you know, tablets reviewed, or you need to do this, you need to do that. Ultimately, you know, I became somewhat of a punisher, because I didn't know his internal battle. And, you know, until you've lived in that situation, you think for a long time, you think they're choosing it over you. So it took me a long time to, you know, probably admit that he wasn't choosing it and realize it was an illness in some way. And yeah, like, but to also watch someone, you know, you love, and the father of your kids, go through that and the mess it can leave you in, it was heartbreaking. But I was heartbroken. I was so angry as well. And, you know, coming out of it now and through a program and recovery, you know, I still have anger some days, but I'm angry at a person that no longer exists, or, you know, someone that was ill. And it took a long time to learn through my program how to handle that and what I do with it and how I accept it and move on. So yeah, for a long time it was the, well, if you loved me, you wouldn't drink. If you loved us, you wouldn't drink. Not realizing, you know, he was battling himself 24/7. So yeah.
1: So you get kicked out. Was that the point where you say, right, I need to go to rehab? Like, how do you get to that point?
0: So, you know, like a lot of things that were said there, ultimately, there's only me that can make the decision. There is only me that can do that. And again, there was a couple more days of, there was a couple of days of chaos, let's just call it, where, you know, the police were involved and stuff like that. There was a moment there of, you know, I was in court. You know, I'd been in and out of court quite a few times on that stage. But it ultimately came down to one Friday night. I had alcohol and I'd been the police had put me up somewhere for the night, for one night only. And then a couple of nights after that, I was sort of left, I just sort of slept rough. Mm. But I'd had enough. But even in that, I look back at that moment now and I can still see I was somewhat happy, because I had alcohol, I had my Nintendo Switch, I had a book.
1: Yeah, right.
0: You know, it was weird, but then there was just a switch of a moment where I decided, I had been planning that. My old view on life was, if I get to 40 and I don't own a house and I don't own this, then there's no point in me worth living. And that had been playing in my mind a lot. And that it came to that point on the Friday night where I did decide that enough was enough.
1: You wanted to end it?
0: Yeah. Sorry, what was that?
1: You wanted to end
0: it? Yeah, I wanted to end it, and I went through with it. And it didn't work, obviously. And my, I would say it a different way, so I'll try. My butt hit the floor. And whatever happened in that moment, it's just such a small moment, and I'm,
1: that's okay. You can take your time. Take a breath. We'll get you some water. That's no problem.
0: I think I realised that I don't know what happened in that moment, but I do. Sorry. I gave up. I gave up and I gave over and I just literally went, whatever is out there, help me out. And I put my phone and my hand in my pocket and I rang somebody. I rang somebody that I owed money. I had staples in my eyebrows. I was black and blue all over, and I knew they would take me straight to the emergency department, and that's where they took me.
1: And I sat there,
0: and I told them if I go out there, I will die. And I sat, and they were

0: upset because I'm sad. I have a story now. I know who I am today. And in there it was a suggestion of Alcoholics Anonymous. And we attended meetings, and the more I learned about Alcoholics Anonymous and what it actually was, when I read the big book, and what it was all about, and I read this story about, it's called Bill's Story and Doctor's Opinion. And I see this now looking back as a real experience. When I sat there and read this book with another male person who was working the detox, he turned around and I said to him, I've just read Bill's story. Who is he? Who wrote this? And he said, Bill. And I said, yeah, but which psychologist, which counsellor, who wrote this article? He said, Bill, the alcoholic. And it hit me like a ton of bricks. An alcoholic was speaking to me and I couldn't believe it. So, you know, it kind of developed from that side of things.
1: Is rehab hard?
0: Rehab, I still struggle today to be told what to do, so it was difficult for me. It was a safe place to be. It was where I needed to be. I was scared of the outside. I was scared what I could do to myself on the outside world. It gave me the opportunity to take a look at myself. It gave me the opportunity to look at life a little bit different and to understand what it meant to surrender. But alongside that was Alcoholics Anonymous as well, and looking at the 12-step program and looking at the suggested things. But I could have become quite comfortable in there. And this is obviously my experience. So I could have come quite, I'm a bit of a homebody.
1: Mm-hmm.
0: So if my routine gets moved and I still wonder, you know, it's going to get budged because I've got three young children. But I could see that I was in danger of not going back out there. So I did, but I had the suggested things that Alcoholics Anonymous had given me. Get a home group, get a sponsor and work the steps. And it was around that time, Beck, B, had just come back into my life. Sorry.
1: And B, you're relieved? And you can see the husband you once knew slowly, I imagine, coming back to you.
2: Yeah, but it's also, it's a new, I don't want to say a new version or, you know, like, because we, you know, we met when we were, you know, I was early 20s. Tom's a little bit older than me, like late 20s, I should say then. So we, you know, we did party and we did have a drink together. Mm. We had fun, but for me, the fun stopped because I didn't feel safe anymore. You know, drinking near my husband, that was my reality. So I stopped, but eventually, you know, life changes and you, for most people, you grow with it. Like you know, you stop those things because you're a parent, you got other responsibilities, other focuses. So it's been exciting as well as challenging, to be honest, to see, like to be with Tom now, but in a good way because, you know, we're both in recovery. I'm a grateful member of Al-Anon and that's a, you know, that's recovery adapted from the 12 steps of AA. So, you know, our dynamic is now Tom's going through recovery and learning himself. I'm going through recovery and working my steps and learning myself. And then we're learning how to be a family again. And then you throw in, you know, three very passionate, strong-willed children as well and their day-to-day. And, you know, you just give it a go and hope for the best. And I do want to read something for, you know, the people out there. And I spent many years thinking, oh, once Tom gets sober, life will be perfect. Everything will be sunshine and rainbows kind of mentality. And it's not until, you know, you get into the rooms or the drinking stops, you kind of see, one, you know, living with sobriety does come with challenges and I won't sugarcoat it, but it's positive and it's a lot more, it's happier, you know, it's a good challenge. You know, growth is pain and growth doesn't come unless, for, you know, I was talking about it at a meeting last night for us, you know, growth usually comes from something painful and you make that decision to change. And something I say a lot now is nothing changes if nothing changes, or, you know, growth and recovery and things come from an unhappiness because usually, you know, through my experience, people have become unhappy or isolated in where they're living, the way they're living, and they want to speak openly. So in the rooms, especially the rooms of Al-Anon, there's no stigma, there's no shame, there's no judgment. We actually have a few laughs, which might shock people, but, you know, I'm very big on sometimes if you don't laugh, you'll cry.
1: Often the laughter is the best medicine too, right? How many months sober?
0: Now, I'm

0: coming up to 3 years, 7 months.
1: Wow. You feel good?
0: I feel, I can feel, that's the thing. And that can be the hardest thing. When I walked out of rehab with my tools, with AA, I was quite disappointed that the world didn't get the memo that I got sober. Now they've all got to act a little bit better. I got a big shock that actually, yes, it's me that has to change and adapt.
1: And is it true you listened to the ABC while you were in rehab?
0: Yeah, we had all technology taken off us, and I'm a stickler for listening to a podcast at night. And in that safe environment that I had with a book, I only had a FM AM radio, so I used to listen to Nightlife constantly. And I can still see, this is what I can see now. I can remember my drinking days and things like that, and I do need to remember them. But I can see these times now of genuine gratitude and everything when I was just safe. And that's, I look back at one of them memories, that was great.
1: You are. I'm getting so many texts. I just want to say thank you to both of you, to Tom and for Beta coming back. And as I said, it's a part two to this story, and it's a good one. I've got so many people texting to say thank you, like Mike, saying thank you for having the guts to do this. Rachel in Dunsborough, thank you to both of you for sharing your story. My brother and sister-in-law are in this situation. They've finally gone to get help this week, and it is heartbreaking for everyone, especially young children. I want to support them as best I can. And this lovely text from a mother in Southern River. My 41-year-old son is an alcoholic, and I see how hard it is for him, but I also see what it's doing to our family. We try to help and encourage him. We try to keep lines of communication open while trying to hold some boundaries as well. Always welcome to come to your house to eat and sleep, and no drink, and we will not drive him to get alcohol. Thank you, because this interview gives me hope. Well, thank you to the both of you. Lovely, Tom, to have finally met you, and be lovely to see you again. And I think you've put a smile on a lot of faces today.
0: Thank you.
2: Thank you.
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1: I feel like we all just have to just stop for a moment and take in what we have heard there. And, you know, we talk to so many people about challenges and hardships and these kind of things. And it's so good to be able to get people like Tom and Bea back in to hear how things have worked out. God bless them for their courage in sharing their truth and their journey, says Sam Geeta. Thank you. And they're lovely people. Can I just remind you too, Lifeline 13 11 14 if you need it. Yeah, their honesty is to be commended. Good on them. It's not an easy thing to do. And I think we've got a bit to think about this morning, haven't we? Which brings me just back to Dolly Parton. Let's now put another smile on your face, because we've, of course, been remembering the iconic singer Dolly Parton. The news broke of her death overnight. She was 80. She did have a brief battle with cancer. And if you want to remember her with us, you can tell us what she meant to you. Give us a call, 1300 221 0025. I'll also say, too, if you've got a similar story to what you just heard, you can absolutely call us for those asking. Please do. But John called to remind us that Dolly Parton actually inspired a character on Sesame Street called Polly Darton.
8: I'm right proud to be here at the Grand Ole Sesame Street Opera to introduce a brand new song. It's called I'm Waving Goodbye to You with My Heart. Let's go, boys.

So that wasn't Dolly Parton, or maybe it was, but that was the Sesame Street character Polly Darton. What I can't work out is, was it Dolly doing the voice? I kind of sounded like her, didn't it? Hello, Garrett Mundy.

0: It's been a emotional show this morning.
1: I've heard.
0: Yeah, my last guests were amazing, and I take my hats off to them. They've been incredible. And we are paying tribute to Dolly Parton, so I'm happy to take more of your calls on that as well. This one, Nadia, so sad to hear of Dolly's passing. My dad passed away last October, and it was her music that helped me get through my grief. She's my companion on my country drives. What an incredible woman. So many songs. We'll play some more. But as I said, and I've been saying, Garrett, and I know you'll agree, she was so much more than a singer, a philanthropist, you know, giving free books to kids so that children could learn to read, you know, just so much. She gave money to COVID research. She was amazing.
1: She was
0: inspiration. Loved her. Loved her. And her famous quote, "It took a lot of money to make me look this cheap." Yeah. Anyway, over to you.
1: No, thanks. In the news, a report by two federal Liberals recommends drastically reducing the tobacco excise to tackle the black market. Recent statistics show around 80% of the nicotine Australians consume comes from illicit sources. The report from Liberal MP Mary Aldred and Senator Richard Colbeck is now being used to inform coalition policy, with the pair arguing a much lower excise will help to close the price gap between legal and illegal cigarettes. A meeting of Australia's Five Eyes Intelligence Alliance is underway in Sydney today. Home Affairs Minister Tony Burke is holding discussions with his counterparts from the United Kingdom, USA, Canada and New Zealand. Mr. Burke is set to announce developments in drone and other technology for border security and surveillance measures. And Woolworths has seen its profit surge by 18% in the last financial year to $1.1 billion. The result was boosted by a return to profitability for its Big W department stores. Supermarket sales rose 4.6% to $53.9 billion. More news, Nadia, at 10 o'clock.
0: Thank you. Now, you were just, I should also just remind people, you heard a little bit of Sam Ray, the federal aged care minister, in the news bulletin at 9. I'm going to play that full interview after 10 o'clock. He joined me in the studio this morning. We talked a lot about the big challenges he has in reforming the aged care system and the fact that it's going to cost so much money. But first, news beats for today.
1: Oh, look, we can't ignore Dolly, Nadia. And no, I know there's a lot of Dolly music being played. But I thought for news beats we might go slightly different to celebrate Dolly and look for any song that Dolly covered or any cover of one of Dolly's songs.
0: So, you are a genius.
1: Not something she wrote, but something she I don't know, she covered too many songs.
0: Well, she did. Somebody said she did a cover of Stairway to Heaven.
1: Well, there you go.
0: Okay.
1: Find it, put it on the list and we'll have a listen.
0: So, another song that Dolly covered, or a Dolly song that someone else covered.
1: Yeah, and not just like, you know, not just Whitney, because I don't think that's a cover really. It is a cover, but there's bands that did unique and very different Dolly songs in a very good way. So have a think, have a look, have a listen, send us a list.
0: That's very clever. I like it. Thank you very much. You have until 10 0437 221025. Get in early because I suspect we're going to have to spend a bit of time finding your suggestions.
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0: Hello to Phil George from Euros Hartleys. How's the market today, Phil?
3: Yeah, good morning, Nadia. They're really quite strong, up around about 0.5% on the ASX 200. It's trading higher by 50 points to 9,215, which is broadly in line with global markets, up around about the same in percentage terms. We did see a 5% fall in oil prices overnight, so I think that kicking off sentiment for our market this morning. As you know, we're starting to move towards the back end of reporting season now, but Woolworths is the talk of the market. That stock is up almost 5% to $40.67, reporting a beat to their earnings consensus numbers of around about 2%, and looks like they've got off to a really strong start for the current year. A good day for the banks, Nadia. They're up around about 1.5% as a group. Westpac up 54 cents to 34.56. ANZ high by 45 there at 37.48, and CBA they're trading at 158.17, so almost 1% higher this morning. The resource stocks all doing nicely. BHP high by 37 to 68.4. That's another record high for that stock. Rio trading at $180.27. That's a gain of 0.5%. And gold well supported again this morning. Vault, they're at 1.5%. Perth by 9, they're at $6.69. And Westgold, one of the stronger stocks this morning, they're up 5% to $6.00.

0: 85. A little bit of selling, as you might expect, with the oil stocks. Woodside leading the drag in that sector. It's down 4% to $31.58. Some of the technology stories lower this morning, Xero and almost WiseTech, both down over 5%. And one of WA's oldest listed companies, Pete Limited, has struck a deal with Ingenia Communities, who have agreed to buy the Perth-based company for just under $1 billion. PPC, Pete, they're up 11% this morning, or 20 cents higher at $2.01. The deal would value that company at $2.12. So it looks like we might have lost one of our locally based ASX listed companies, Nadia.
1: Goodness me. Hey, Phil, thank you very much for that update. We'll see you with the panel tomorrow.
0: Thank you.
1: Good on you. Love your work. Let's check the weather.
2: 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Weather.
1: Catherine Shelfat, good morning to you. The rain's coming.
3: Yes, good morning, Nadia. It is. It's slow moving. So there's a really slow moving cold front moving over the southwest corner of the state. So we have seen some pretty decent rainfall totals before 9 a.m. this morning. So there's a few places inland from Bunbury and Busselton that have had over 50 millimetres, probably. A lot of them are sort of locations in through the forest there, but Bailing Ups had 48 and Logbrook 45.6. So I can see a really decent line of showers just sort of to the west of Rottnest and Garden Island at the moment. So it may still take a couple of hours to get to Perth the way it's moving.
1: Okay, because people are asking, where's the rain?
3: Yeah, it's there. So there is a severe weather warning current, and it's south of Rockingham to Busselton and inland to about Collie, so that's where we think the heaviest falls will be, but it will make its way up to Perth sort of later today. Not expecting, well, there's a chance we might move into the severe weather warning, but it's probably just some decent rainfall, hopefully not sort of getting over those warning thresholds. But so rain increasing for Perth, top of 21 today. We've got 10 to 30 millimetres on the forecast, so it would probably be good to see some of that. And chance of a thunderstorm, but mostly this is not a windy event, it's just sort of prolonged rainfall. So we'll see how we go. Tomorrow, most of that rain sort of moves a bit further east. So places like Bremer Bay, Ravensthorpe can expect to see a fair bit tomorrow, and they might have a warning over them tomorrow as well. But we'll still have a few showers and a bit of cloud around Perth, and then sort of a gradual clearing trend. It's also quite warm over southern central parts today because they're in the northerly flow. So Kalgoorlie's going for 27 today. And up in the north, pretty much sunny and just a little bit of wind around as well. Sort of everything's connected, of course. So 21 for Perth today, 8 tonight, 17 tomorrow, and 20 for Friday, with most of the rain today and then gradually clearing by the weekend.
1: Good on you, Catherine Shelfout. Thank you for that. She's the duty forecaster at the Weather Bureau. It's 22 to 9. No, it's not. It's 22 to 10. And the Consumer Protection Commissioner is in next. If you've got a question for her, anything to do with your rights as a consumer, 1300 221 0025. I have some questions for her regarding a company that has closed and left quite a few customers in the lurch, Bell Up Modular. I've been talking quite a bit about this company this week. And she's also going to talk about why you need to get over the stigma of being scammed and how to do that. But if you've got a question, 1300 221 0025. Now, if you were with me at the top of the show, I was speaking to Brooks Ramsey, who is a distant cousin of Dolly Parton's. He was talking to me from her hometown, in his hometown of Sevierville in Tennessee. And the song that he wanted and the song that he loved was Yellow Roses.

0: Yellow Roses by the late Dolly Parton. We've lost her at the age of 80. And as I said, more of your calls and tributes, and we'll feature more of her songs throughout the show. But that was the song that her distant cousin, who I spoke to earlier in the show, Brooks Ramsey, wanted. And he said people were trying to find Yellow Roses to take to her statue in Sooverville, Tennessee. The Consumer Protection Commissioner is here. If you have a question for her, call right now. Get in early. Don't wait. 1300 221 0025.
1: 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Conducting research? Or inspiring future astronauts? 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
0: It is 17 minutes to 10. Let's do this.
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0: Trish Blake, the Consumer Protection Commissioner. Good morning and welcome back.
3: Good morning.
0: Oh, let's do that again. Good morning and welcome back.
3: Good morning. And I was just thinking, welcome back. You could play Here You Come Again for me.
0: I could. Oh, but yes, absolutely. I could do that for all our regulars. But we say that with a smile on your face. Now, 1300 221 0025 is the number if you've got a question for Trish Blake. I do have a question, and we're going to talk about Scam Awareness Week and to get rid of that stigma and how people can do that, because you shouldn't be embarrassed about being scammed, because it is a crime. I have been talking a lot this week about Bella Modular and some concerned clients. Now, they make modular homes, particularly granny flats, which a lot of people are buying for elderly parents. Mm-hmm. Now, clients got a letter from its owner, Trent Pigden, last week, saying due to unforeseen and significant financial difficulties, Bella Modular was unable to complete their projects. It's now closed its premises and says it will be handing over to another third party, of which there is still no detail. And Kevin is actually a client of Bella Modular, and he's actually called in and wants to have a chat. Kevin, good morning. What's your situation?

0: Good morning. Thank you for taking my call. Yes, I'm a customer, or I should say was a customer of Bella Modular. I purchased a modular home in 2024. I signed up. I have given them $108,000 and have not received a single thing in return yet.
1: What was the timeline, Kevin? When were you meant to get
0: it? It was 7 months. So originally when I signed up, and the reason why I went with Modular Home was because of the short turnaround times to have this built, because I had a strategy in place to put this into effect. It was a 7 month. So it's now been almost 2 years and I have not received a thing.
2: All right, Kevin.
1: And just one quick question. Any communication about the delays, about your deposits, anything at all from the company?
0: There's been a roller coaster of communication. So at the beginning, it was relatively consistent. That was probably for the first 3 to 6 months. And then after that, it was like crickets. It was constant phone calls, emails, concerns. I actually drove there myself on site, and there was no one there after 2 o'clock on a Friday. So I thought, okay, I'll come back. I had a meeting, and they reassured me that we would be able to give you a date of when it'd be finished. So it was a multiple of different communication and full commitment.
1: What do you do now? I guess that's your question, right, Kevin?
0: Well, it is. What do I do now? Like, I know there's so much people exactly in my position, and if not in a worse scenario. I mean, it's hard enough as it is to get ahead in Australia with the current situation that's have occurred in the economy. And one of the things I put into place was to help me for when I retire to have things in place. Now, this has cost me not just $108,000, but there is there's a huge amount of back behind the scenes stuff that has occurred that has cost me well over $30,000 on top of all that because of the delays. And I would just, it's been constant.
1: You need help. All right. I appreciate, Kevin, thank you, because it's a good opportunity to try and get some comments from you. What can Kevin do?
2: Yeah. Look,
1: what do we do?
2: Kevin, what I'm going to do is get your details from the producers and we'll get the team to get in touch with you. I have been listening this week, Nadia, to the consumers that have been ringing up, and I want anyone who has had this kind of dealing with this particular company or any company like it to contact us at Consumer Protection and give us your details, because I will be asking the team to investigate further and to look into it. I'm also keen to link in with ASIC to determine whether, because my concern is there may have been some trading whilst insolvent, questions that need to be answered. Now, that's not my area of responsibility. That belongs to ASIC. So I will make sure that the information is passed on to ASIC and that they can also take their action appropriately. But I do need people to come and tell us your stories. I know it's frustrating. I guess that what you would love me to tell you is that we can get your money back, and I'm not sure we can, because often with these companies, and particularly if they're telling you and you've got a letter that says we're in financial hardship, we can't deliver your product, that tells me that something very wrong potentially has gone on in the background, which is why I want to refer things to ASIC as well. But it also means that potentially your money may not be there if the money's not in the bank accounts. We will be, I will get the team onto this immediately. We will look at what can be done. In terms of the Australian consumer law, just in terms of general rights, yes, you were given a date of 7 months. They are obliged to deliver within those 7 months.
1: And they're not builders, they're manufacturers. A lot of these people are classed as, these clients, owner builders.
2: Yes, correct.
1: So home indemnity insurance not going to help them?
2: No. Well, that's a question for the building commissioner, but and that would be...
1: And we have asked.
2: Yep. But still, as an owner builder and your engagement with this company, you still have those Australian consumer law rights, which is they have to be delivered within a reasonable period of time. And it actually has to be delivered. There is an offence for wrongly accepting payment and not delivering. Particularly, well, there's lots of different scenarios where someone might wrongly accept payment, just not delivering at all, but also taking payment when they know they don't really have a reasonable chance of delivering. So we want to look into all of this, which is why we need as many complaints as we can get so that we can get across the entire fact scenario of this one and see what action we can take.
1: Kevin, I'm putting you back on hold. Sue's going to have a chat. Get your details. For those of you who are affected by this, you need to complain right away to Consumer Protection. How do they do that?
2: Okay, so they can contact us at consumer@consumerprotection.wa.gov.au. So if they just got, or they contact our contact centre. So 1300 30 40 54. Sorry, I haven't had to do those for a while. So 1300 30 40 54. Contact us or go onto our website. Our website has a link where you can lodge a complaint and it'll walk you through it. Now, I want to say this to everybody, not just, you know, in relation to this complaint. Occasionally we will see traders say, don't complain, and they'll either be inducements to not complain, or there might be threats of not.
1: Like, you know, I'll put you at the front of the queue or something like that.
2: Exactly.
1: For instance.
2: Please don't listen. Give us a complaint. And particularly when you start to see the red flags coming up, when the delays are starting to happen, even if at that point in time you say to us, look, I don't want you to intervene, but I want you to be aware that there might be a problem here. Because if you and 10 other people are telling us the same thing, then we definitely know there's a problem there and we can jump in a lot quicker. So please do take the time to tell us, even if what you're saying to us is, I don't want you to do anything, I just want you to be aware. Very happy to receive that kind of intel.
1: Okay. For all those Bella Modular clients, please, you need to make the complaints now so that Trish can get the investigation team to look at this. 1300 22 1025 is the number. Let's go through some more calls. Peter, what's happened?
3: Yeah, I sold my house about a year and a half ago, and then probably 8 months ago, found out through friends of friends that the purchaser was my own agent. He misled me and lied to me and said he sold it to some company, and but it wasn't a company, it was a woman's name on the contract. And the woman was his wife using her maiden name.
2: Right. Okay, Peter, I'm going to put you back to the producers.
1: Whoa.
2: And, we're unfortunately getting a spate of these now. And again, this is the kind of conduct where we do need to hear from you that these things are happening. To be clear, it is not illegal for a real estate agent to buy a property. What is illegal is that they don't tell you up front that they are buying your property, like if they are your agent. So a real estate agent can buy any property out there as a as a buyer. We're all human beings that can buy, and consumers. If they are your licensed real estate who is you have engaged to sell your property, yes, they can buy that property, but they have to disclose it that they are the purchaser before you enter into a contract with.
1: And this is the wife.
2: Yeah, the
1: same thing. Okay,
2: absolutely.
1: Same rules apply.
2: Conflict of interest. We absolutely expect 100% disclosure. And I would hazard guess that I would be as bold to say industry also expects 100% disclosure, because it only takes a few bad apples to, you know, to displace trust and destroy trust in the industry. So, Pete, I'm going to put you back to the producers. We'll get all of that information and we'll have a look into that for you.
1: Damien's going to get your details, Pete. Thank you. Good luck, but we'll get onto that. Stefano, what's your question?
4: Oh, hi. My parents have just come back from a cruise on the Danube. It was supposed to be a luxurious thing, a fantastic event for them. They've come back and said it was the worst nightmare of their lives. Of 14 or 15 nights I was supposed to spend on this glorious ship, I think they only spent 4 or 5 nights on some reformed barge. So they're still advertising on TV. Just wanted to put the word out there that do not take a tour on the Danube.
2: Right. So, Stefano, what I'm going to do is, again, put you back to the producers and we'll get your details or your parents' details and have a chat to them. Because I'm taking it was in Europe, there are some better protections for consumers of holiday tours in Europe than there are here in Australia. They're stronger ones and different.
1: Their laws are better, aren't they? Well, they're stronger laws.
2: They're different. They're different. Yeah, I better be careful.
1: Sorry. Not leading you down any path.
2: So they're different. And there might be, I don't know. I don't know them well enough, but I do know that there are stronger, you know, through COVID, we learned that they have different protections. So I do want to get your parents' details and see if they might have a right of remedy out of the from the tour, but also from the holiday company itself. We want to have a look at what your parents had and what was promised to them as part of the deal, because if what was sold to them, if what they received didn't match the description of what they were sold or what they purchased, then they may have some rights under the Australian consumer law as well.
1: All right, Stefano, we'll get your details. Now, Jack has been scammed, and we'll talk more about that in a moment. What's happened? And this was a while ago, Jack.
5: Yeah, thanks for taking my call. I'm just driving along in the country. Thought I'd pull over and just ask a question. About 5 years ago, I was scammed out of $515,000 through an investment company or a fake investment company online, which looked legitimate to me. I'm a successful businessman, but anyway, it happened. I reported it to the bank and very little happened about it. And I'm just wondering if there's anything I can possibly do.
2: Yeah, look, Jack, to be honest, I'm not sure because it was a period of time ago. But what I am going to do is, again, put you back to the producers and get your details, because what I do want you to do is to reach out to AFCA, which is the Australian Financial Services Complaints Authority, because there is also some funds, some compensation schemes available for people who have been scammed out in terms of investments. I think you won't be within the time frame, but just to be on the safe side, I want to make sure that we dot all our I's and cross all our T's for you and check to see if there is any way that we can get you some compensation. I would say you won't get the whole lot back, but if there's something, then we want to see it. We want to give it our best shot.
1: Okay. Again, Jack, we'll put you back on hold, which does just in the minute or so we've got left. There is always a stigma around scams. People feel foolish and embarrassed, but they've got to report them, but they often don't because they're embarrassed.
2: Yeah. And look, can I just say, like, to Jack, you know, very educated business person, I don't want people to feel like they've been tricked or that they're somehow to blame. We do not blame victims of crime when their house is broken into.
1: Yeah, good point.
2: So why are we blaming victims of crime when the crime is the scam? Right? We shouldn't. It is a crime. They are a victim of this crime. We need to protect them. And the one thing I want you all to challenge yourself about this week during Scams Week is when we sit there and go, oh, I'd never be so stupid as to fall for that, be careful. Because I can guarantee you, you will. Every one of us will fall for a scam. But again, I'm using the wrong words. Every one of us will be a victim of a scam at some point in our lives. It's not on us to, we do have to be vigilant, but it's not our fault when it happens. It is a crime and it is a criminal activity, and we will, you know, all the parts of the ecosystem need to protect us as consumers.
1: Thank you, Trish. And think about what she's just said. And think about what she's just said. And think about what she's just said.
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7: And a big thank you for your company this morning as I keep you across the Darren Machinery Field Days. It's a very big two-day event held annually in the central Wheatbelt, about 2 hours' drive northeast of Perth. That's about 156 kilometres. And it draws farmers from across the state to catch up with the latest in machinery, livestock and technology. So today I'll continue to give you the flavours of the day, the flavours of the local community, and see the people who make it all happen. And there are plenty of people that work hard to make sure that it is a very, very special time at this time of year. So stick with us and we'll keep you up to date with what's going on.
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0: Gareth Mundy. Headline inflation has risen 3.5% in the 12 months to July compared to 3.8% last month. However, trimmed mean inflation, which removes the more volatile data, is holding steady at 3.6%. The latest consumer price index figures remain well above the Reserve Bank's target range of 2 to 3%. The biggest contributors to annual inflation in July were housing, food and non-alcoholic beverages and recreation and culture. Perth's inflation rate was slightly above the national average at 3.8%. The ABS estimates prices rose 1.1% between June and July, the fourth fastest growth rate in the nation. Drivers in the state's southwest are being urged to seek alternative routes after a road crash closed Forest Highway southbound in West Pinjarra. Emergency services responded to calls about 6:30 this morning when two cars and a truck collided near the intersection of the highway and Greenlands Road. A man in his 70s suffered non-life-threatening injuries and was taken to Peel Health Campus. A cousin of Dolly Parton says the mood in her hometown of Sevierville, Tennessee, is somber as locals mourn the late country music star. Parton died overnight in Nashville following a short battle with cancer. Brooks Ramsey has told 102.5 ABC Perth, townsfolk would sometimes forget Parton was not just their girl, but a worldwide celebrity.
1: She's our hometown girl, and we just think about the impact that she's had on this area, and we forget that she is a global icon, that she has reached people the world over, and she has so much light and love in her.
0: Data center operators are calling for certainty from the government on energy rules. The federal government expects to settle new rules for how data centers use energy at this afternoon's meeting of National Cabinet, despite opposition from Queensland. Prime Minister Anthony Albanese has indicated he wants to legislate nationally consistent obligations focusing on energy, water and location. The chief executive of Data Centres Australia, Belinda Dennett, says they also prefer one set of rules for the whole country.
2: We support the direction that the Prime Minister has outlined through the AI standards. Data centre operators want certainty. They want to know what the expectations of government are.
0: Australian researchers are using an AI-trained robot to help address increasing aggression at schools that some teachers say is driving them from the profession. Fletch, the robot, has been trained in common parental gripes so the next generation of teachers arrive at school practiced in challenging conversations. Professor Therese Keane from La Trobe University says it's an example of AI helping with a real-life problem.
3: This is something that will actually help with the training of pre-service teachers and also early career teachers so that they have that confidence to be able to deal with any sort of situation that arises.
0: A fisherman from a remote island in the Cook Islands says he feared for his life after a routine reef fishing trip led to the discovery of a mysterious package containing cocaine worth millions of dollars in street value. The fisherman, speaking anonymously to Radio New Zealand, said he discovered the package washed up on a reef in Mitiaro, thinking it could be a body or a bomb. He wants the world to know that drugs should not be carried through the Pacific Ocean and his community needs to be protected.
4: So what do we want? We want to be protected. We don't want any more of this stuff landing in our paradise. Otherwise, maybe next time it will be a young one that comes across a package while fishing and maybe they'll hide it and keep it secret. But the main message is we don't want this to happen again.
0: To sport. In Super Netball, the West Coast Fever have re-signed Jamaican defender Kadianne Dehaney for a fourth season. Dehaney played in the Jamaican side, which defeated Australia in the Commonwealth Games semi-final and went on to claim the silver medal. The 29-year-old is two games short of her 50th appearance for the Fever and says the thought of winning a premiership is what motivates her the most. Australian soccer manager Ange Postecoglou has substituted Cristiano Ronaldo at halftime in a come-from-behind win for Al Nassr in the Saudi Pro League. His team were trailing 2-0 and down to 10 men against Al Ettifaq, which is managed by another Australian in Arthur Pappas. Ronaldo was taken off at halftime and watched on as Al Nassr went on to win 3-2 and maintain its unbeaten start to the season. Showers today, southwest of a line, Perth to Bremer Bay and along the coast to Shark Bay, extending to Carnarvon, to Meriden, to Israelite Bay by late evening. Thunderstorms likely over western parts of the southwest land division. It'll be cloudy in Perth today with a high chance of rain, most likely this afternoon and evening. Also a possible thunderstorm and a top of 21 degrees. Currently in the city, it's 18.8 degrees. 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
5: You're listening to Mornings on ABC Radio WA with Glenn Barnden. And a very good morning and welcome. Thank you so much for sharing your Wednesday as a key

0: you company across the Midwestern Wheatbelt, the Goldfields and Esperance, Kimberley and Pilbara. Lovely to have your company. A beautiful day from where we're broadcasting from today. Darren, Machinery Field Days, heading for a very pleasant day. A little bit of rain forecast later on. And, of course, into tomorrow there could be some good showers. So the farmers will be happy. And this is the biggest farm machinery expo in WA. We'll tell you more about that and the community in just a moment. But first up, it's to the Pilbara and the latest on a rock art monitoring program.
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0: Well, the third year report of a Murujunga art monitoring program has been released today. It was found evidence of degradation of rock art, building on last year's findings. Researchers suggest it may be linked to historical missions, but say they can't rule out current nearby industry have had an impact. Professor Ben Mullins from the Curtin University is the lead scientist of the Murujunga Rock Art Monitoring Project and spoke to the ABC's Pilbara reporter Alistair Bates about the findings.
6: The Murujunga Rock Art Monitoring Project, as I'm sure you know, is the world's largest project of this kind to monitor any sort of rock art or heritage site around the world. It's the effort of over 50 scientists in a range of multidisciplinary fields, and it's peer-reviewed by international experts. So the Year 3 report is the third out of 4 years' worth of really serious science and tens of thousands of hours of effort by the scientists and the Murujunga rangers who are working with us. In the Year 2 report, we found that a world-first finding, that definitive evidence that industry has had an impact on the rock art. So there's that's in the terms of a slight increase in porosity around the industrial area, so little holes in the surface of the rock. The Year 3 report, we've got another set of data to confirm those findings. So we've reconfirmed those really important findings that there has been an impact. But more importantly, we've tried to drill down into the cause of that and whether it's happening now. So we have multiple sources of evidence that suggest that the most significant effect has been sulfur dioxide emissions, which mainly come from hydrocarbon fuels that people are burning. So transport fuels, shipping fuels, industry all have some level of sulfur in their fuel. But there's a lot of evidence that that was a lot higher in the 70s and 80s. And even since 2010, shipping fuels have massively reduced sulfur levels and sulfur dioxide emissions. So while we have found evidence of impact and reconfirmed that evidence of impact, although we can't say there's no impact at the moment, the most likely contributor at this stage seems to be the sulfur dioxide emissions from those past peaks. And more importantly, not just the average emissions, the peak events when, you know, major emissions have happened or major processes have started up or shut down.
0: Professor Ben Mullins there from the Curtin University, the lead scientist on the Murujunga Rock Art Monitoring Project, and speaking there with the ABC's very own Pilbara reporter Alistair Bates. Good to have your company across the northern part of the state today. Hope it's all going well for you. Up next, we're talking about the very, very special Darren Machinery Field Days, but also about the very special community.
7: Live from the Darren Field Days, the morning show with Glenn Barnden on ABC Midwestern Wheatbelt.
0: Goldfields at Esperance, Kimberley and Pilbara, good to have you along. Well, one of the biggest ever sporting events the Darren community has ever had happened earlier this year. The venue was the Field Days Footy Oval, and it was in mid-April, and it was the opening round of the Mortlock Footy League. Darren hosting Gingin, but it was the return of a retired AFL star, a local who is very well known to us all. He lived on the outskirts of Darren as a young man growing up, and one of the event coordinators and organisers was the football club's secretary and registrar, Tracy Jones. Good morning to you, Tracy.
8: Good morning, Glenn. Thanks for having me.
0: Well, Tracy, 4 months ago, as

0: Time flown for you?
1: Oh, it has indeed. We've had a very busy season. Started off with a bang in round one, and we had a huge goal this year of trying to raise enough funds to put new lights up on our town oval. And thanks to Buddy Franklin and also Tom Lee, who played AFL for St Kilda, returning to town for that first game, we managed to raise $200,000 towards a target of $300,000. So we're really thrilled with that. It was a great start to the year.
0: So how was Buddy to deal with and his management? Did they, really accommodate you?
1: Oh, they couldn't have been more accommodating. They organised sponsors to provide the airfares for him, accommodation. He had a car provided for him, and then they provided us with a media team as well. So, they were very obliging, and, we couldn't have asked for any more help. And he came without asking for any charge or any fees or anything like that. So, we were very grateful, and it was lovely to have him, his wife, his children back to town, and also his parents and sisters, extended family. So it was lovely to catch up with them all.
0: And he enjoyed the experience from what I witnessed. I saw it from afar, but it looked like he was a man who was really enjoying being back at home.
1: He did. He really enjoyed coming back. He'd only been back the one time before and had a little bit of a drive around town and went back and showed his children where he'd grown up. And since he'd finished playing AFL, when he retired, he hasn't actually picked up a football and had a kick at all apart from with his son.
0: Yes.
1: So it was a big thing for him to come back. He was very, very nervous, but once he got out on the field, he did an awesome job. It was terrific.
0: You mentioned Tommy Lee and him came back and they played on the field, but they also... Buddy brought a friend, Shane Crawford, and he also played his part.
1: Yes, he did. He came also free of charge. So there were so many people who contributed to the day, and he was great fun. He pulled on the white shirt and ran the water, gave a bit of cheek to everybody on the field, and helped out with the media and everything, and did the autographs at the end of the day for us. So it was great for all the kids who came along and all the fans of Hawthorn. And, it was a terrific effort. He was really funny.
0: A very big crowd, one of the biggest crowds you've ever seen at local footy?
1: Oh, absolutely. So we had over 3,000 people come to the day, and they helped us by coming through the gates, paying to come through, buying themselves a burger and everything, and it all contributed to the fundraising for our lights program. So, over 3,000 people is huge for a community event, and for a, we didn't have paid event coordinators or anything like that, so it's a volunteer committee, and also the players all stepped up and everybody took their part to help out for the day.
0: You also touched on the fact that you've raised about $200,000 of the $300,000 required, so that's a good step forward.
1: It absolutely is. So we've got a community crop in, so in December when we take that community crop in off, and we've also got some people who volunteer to work at the Darren Field Days can contribute their funds. They get paid $25 per hour, and they can have it to any organisation or group that's registered. So we'll also pick up, we generally get anywhere between $5,000 to $10,000 for people working at the Darren Field Days as well. So hopefully by the start of next season, we will have four new poles up, four lights on each one, upgraded electrical, and we will be looking ablaze for the start of the season next year.
0: Well, it'd be nice if you could get Buddy back for the opening one day, wouldn't it?
1: Oh, that would be lovely. We will be inviting him, absolutely. So if we could get him back to town again, that would be absolutely fabulous.
0: After the game, Buddy put on the field. He played really well. He went out and he sat down and he signed autographs for quite a considerable time. And people told me that the line was right around the oval.
1: Absolutely. So they set up an autograph and fan zone for Buddy and for also Croft to sign autographs. And it went from one side of the oval all the way across to the end. And he was still sitting in his playing shorts and his boots and his singlet. And they sat there, the two of them, and signed autographs until the end of the line. And so they were there for, would have been... It was over an hour and a half anyway, so they were very obliging and very kind to all the fans.
0: So they made sure that everyone got their signature?
1: Absolutely. Yes. Yep. He was very determined to make sure that the kids were all happy.
0: Well, Tracy, you've been around the community for a while. A real positive day, one that, from what Dana and I have gathered over the last 2 days, lots of people will remember it forever.
1: Oh, absolutely. So we've got sponsors who sponsored us for the day, and there was a group that took photos and videos for the day and did a massive reel for us that went for 4 minutes. And so we've got a lot of the sponsors at the Field Days here that are actually playing that reel in their stands during the day. So, we still have the football club very well tied in with all of our sponsors and all the exhibitors here. So everybody's interlinked. Everybody contributes in many more than one ways. Most people people. Today I've got my ambulance gear on and I'm doing ambulance today. Yesterday I was on the gates, so everybody pulls their part and it's a great community effort.
0: And your Darren Footy Club, a lot of young blokes involved. They must have had a real thrill to be able to say they've played on the same ground as Tommy Lee and Buddy?
1: Oh, absolutely. Yeah, it was a big thrill for everyone. And they were very humble as well. So they came, they sat in the change rooms, had a beer with everyone afterwards and were very kind with their time to all the players and that. And yep, they were very humble and very obliging to everyone. They were great to be around, very friendly.
0: Well, Tracy, it's a big day for the community. You're involved as another volunteer today as part of the St. John's organisation.
1: Yes.
0: You, like many other people, we heard the Shire President tell us this morning that you are a great community of volunteers and you're one of those.
1: Yes, that's correct. So along with doing the football club stuff, yeah, we're the green team today, so a couple of days in ambulance equipment and that. And there's lots of other groups, not only just from Darren, but the surrounding communities that all pull together as well. So it's not only our football club, it's often Gemmelling Football Club, Wong and Balladieu Football Club, and surrounding communities also come in and get involved as well.
0: So everyone plays the game, and it just seems to be part of the ethos of the community that people put their hand up to help out as often as they can.
1: Yeah, absolutely. And it's always good fun. You get the opportunity to catch up with people that used to live in Darren or used to live in the community or used to play sport against, and they come back to the community as either exhibitors or visitors to the day. So it's a really social occasion and it's great to catch up with everyone.
0: Well, Tracy, everyone that operated and had something to do with you over the period when you were promoting the game, they were thrilled with the way that you were able to be so accessible and make other people accessible, and we congratulate you on a marvellous job, and you should be very proud of what you achieved.
1: Oh, thank you very much, and also the ABC for all their support over the event. That was fabulous as well. So everybody pulls their bit and it helps bring everything together so that we can fundraise for our small communities.
0: Well, good luck. And Tracy, we look forward to hearing when you've got the dollars on the board and you can get those lights up.
1: Absolutely. We'll get you back for a morning show, shall we?
0: We will. Tracy Jones, thanks for your time.
1: Thanks for your time, Glenn.
0: Tracy Jones, one of the coordinators of a very successful event, as you just heard, where they raised a couple of $100,000 on the way to $300,000 for lights. And their local favourite son, one of them, Buddy Franklin, came from here and he was able to return. So too did Tommy Lee. And of course, others people might remember that Mel Brown was also a Darren boy. Mel Brown, a well-known football identity across Australia. Well, our musical memory today, or our wacky song for today, is from our good friend Digger Man at Nungaloo, who's back on deck. Good to have you back, Digger Man. And Nungaloo's a small industrial area on the edge of the city of Greater Geraldton. And today's Wacky Wednesday song became the artist's biggest ever hit, topping the charts worldwide and gaining enduring popularity through a whimsical lyrics and a memorable melody. Overall, it remains one of the most iconic and instantly recognizable songs of the early 1970s, celebrated for its quirk charm and playful lyrics and global chart success, topping at number one. On release in 1971, it is Melanie with The Brand New Key.

0: There you have it. Thank you, Digger Man, for asking for that lovely song to celebrate our Wacky Wednesday across the ABC. Midwestern Wheatbelt, Goldfields in Esperance, and Kimberley and Pilbara. Dana Hamilton joins me, her first ever Dower and Machinery Field Day. And Dana, what have you seen so far and what has captured your imagination?
1: I've just found out that there's live music. There's local artists. I'd love getting around some live music, Leno. The bit that I'm most excited for would definitely have to be the sheepdog trials. I love seeing working dogs do what they do best and how much they actually love to be out there working. So it's also really nice to see people catch up with each other.
0: Yes.
1: Everybody must catch up just here every year and not see each other for 12 months. And then everybody gets together and gets to have a yarn to each other and find out how's your property going and what are you using, that all kind of stuff. So seeing you catch up with a lot of people, which is really nice. After doing this for 30 years, it's clear that you're very much a part of this Darren community as well. So that's pretty cool to see.
0: It is. You are talking about the dog trials. What time do they get underway?
1: You've caught me on the hop, mate. Let's see.
0: Because we'll
1: I'll
0: go
1: find
0: for a walk
1: for you
0: up
1: in a bit.
0: There later.
1: Dog yeah. trial, both days, north end of the site. So it's, I think they're just running throughout the day. But there's also some junior merino wool and sheep judging. That's happening today from 11. And I'm pretty sure the opening ceremony is underway as we speak as well. So there's plenty going on. We had Marilyn from Kerlingaree, who's a regular player of our Monday quiz on the breakfast program, come down, Gleno. And she said you have to check out the food and wine tent because there's so much local produce that you can go and check out. So looking forward to doing that as well after we wrap up your program at 11.
0: Very good. So there's plenty of reasons to stop on by, and lots of people said they traveled down today or across today or up today. There's lots of people coming from all over the state, all from the Southwest Land Division to be here.
1: Have you seen the choppers that are flying in?
0: I have, yes.
1: Isn't that incredible? People are actually choppering in to a Field Days event.
0: But you pay for you can go for a flight around.
1: Oh, that's what they're doing.
0: Yeah, that's what they're doing.
1: I thought people, these rich ones coming from Perth.
0: No, there would be the odd helicopter.
1: Yeah.
0: But the majority of the ones you see are the ones that are showing people around Dower and around the Field Days.
1: Oh, epic. What are we going to do to get on one of those, mate?
0: Well, you've got to pay probably $300
1: or
0: something
1: like
0: that. And fill in a lot of forms from the ABC. 23 past 10, and great to have your company as we play some very good music to crank up our beautiful day, which is here in the Central Wheatbelt. Here is the Screaming Jets and Better.

0: Weather, your daily update from the Bureau.
1: And to set our day up with weather, we welcome Helen Reid from the Bureau. G'day, Helen, how are you?
2: Oh, good morning. I am doing well. I hope you're having a lovely day out there at the field days.
1: Well, as you know, Helen, this is a magical day, but the weather is going to change. But tell us about today before we hit tomorrow.
2: Well, yes, we do have the idea of a cold front with a cloud band and lots of rainfall coming in through the southwest of the state and creeping up into the Midwest and Wheat Belt, and also not quite getting across into the gold fields themselves. So, yes, we have got plenty of rain coming through. Really, it's tomorrow that we'll get that rainfall. Also, at Darren, we'll get the rainfall tomorrow. We're talking 10 to 15 millimetres, maybe a couple of places through the Wheat Belt, getting up to 20 millimetres. But across the north of the state, we are looking at day being fairly clear of anything in the sense of even cloud cover, but tomorrow, just as that trough line moves across the south and that connects in with the trough through the north, we could expect to see just a couple of showers through the western parts of the Kimberley tomorrow as well. So a bit more of an active day during the course of tomorrow as those trough lines move to the east.
1: Very nice indeed. Well, run us through some of the temperatures we can expect across the state today.
2: Well, today we can expect Geraldton to get to 22 degrees, Morowa 24 degrees, Tawalnu 22 degrees, Kalgoorlie's looking at 27, Esperance is looking at 25. Now, for a change of pace through the north, Broome is looking at 35 degrees, Karratha 29 degrees, Meekatharra 26 degrees. And for those of us that are at the field days in Darren, we can expect to have a bit of a shower coming through later tonight and looking at getting up to 23 degrees today.
1: And Helen, looking at the coastal water, and it is a fair stretch of coast from the top of Western Australia right around to Esperance, but just tell us, is there anything specific there you need to tell us?
2: Well, at the moment, there's not much to be telling you. There is the possibility of a thunderstorm along that Geraldton coastline later on today. But yes, we don't have anything in the sense of warnings until the Esperance coastline tomorrow. And it is looking like just fairly gentle winds, maybe up to 15 to 20 knots in a few places, but generally just 10 to 15 knots for us.
1: Very good. Appreciate your work, Helen. Catch you soon. Thank you very much.
2: Have a great day.
1: Will do. Helen Reid there from the Bureau, setting our day up with weather.
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1: And shortly we'll talk to the Regional Men's Health Group, who are here again doing their hard work, and they've been doing it for a long time. So we'll find out what the work they do and how we can improve our health as regional men. So looking forward to telling you more about that. But let's have some music. Mad World and Tears for Fears.

0: Very good song. Hope you enjoyed it. Mad World, Tears for Fears. It is 26 minutes away from 11 o'clock, the Darren Machinery Field Days. Attracts a very big crowd, about 17,000, 18,000 people over 2 days, including plenty of politicians from all persuasions. And one is the local member for the district, MLA, the Central Wheatbelt, Lachlan Hunter. Good morning.
1: Good morning, Glenn, and good morning to all your listeners.
0: Well, Lachlan, you've just returned from the opening. The opening's still ongoing, and Jackie Jarvis, the Minister, just opened the show?
1: Absolutely. Great to join the Minister for Agriculture here and have a big celebration about, hopefully we'll have over, I think, 18,000 people attend the field days this year. So I think everyone's been coming around to my stall this morning, Glenn, and they're hoping for that bit of rain coming this afternoon.
0: You do have fond memories, being a local man, you local memories of coming here as a kid, perhaps?
1: Absolutely. As some of your listeners would know, I grew up in Bruce Rock, and I remember coming to the Darren Field Days with Dad. I'm a twin, actually, Glenn, and I used to be running around everywhere with my twin sister, and Dad actually used to tie us up with some baling twine, actually, to keep us under control. Maybe the government need to do that with me, even though I'm a bit older now.
0: That's right. Before we talk politics of the day, let's talk about the sad news on Saturday, and tributes have been flowing for the former Nationals WA leader, Mac Trenaudyn. Sadly, he passed away on Saturday, of course. He was one of your predecessors in your seat.
1: Absolutely. It's terrible news to hear the passing of the former member for Avon, former member for the agricultural region, former leader of the National Party, even,

0: Glenn, with the passing of Max Schnorden. He was a dear friend and mentor of mine. I've known Max for a long time. Even a couple of weeks ago, I actually visited him in hospital. So deeply saddened, and I know many constituents right across this region who had Max as their local member. I think he was in Parliament for nearly 30 years, knows of the sad passing of him. And I've got a condolence book if anyone's around in Darren today that want to leave their tribute in their memory of the late Max Schnorden, we will be passing it on to their family.
1: There'd be a lot of people that would have fond memories of him. He was a man who was very honest and genuine, wasn't he?
0: Absolutely. He was a man of great integrity, but he wasn't backwards in coming forwards. As you know, Glenn, he was a fighter, and he was a fighter for our region. And even if when I go around our great community today, people say to me, this building over here, Maxine Schnorden helped us get funding for that. He was a really great local member. And, you know, I think modern politicians like myself should learn a thing or two from Max Schnorden.
1: When it comes to the issue, you've been suspended from State Parliament again. You were rejected. What's the story there? Have you been cancelled? What's the story with you being continually removed from Parliament?
0: Well, as I've said to you on multiple occasions, Glenn, on your program, the Cook Labor government don't like to be questioned. They don't like when the opposition are actually out there asking them questions. And I stood up for a very, very vulnerable part of our community, and that is the Jewish community in Western Australia. And the government used their numbers to eject me from the State Parliament. So, like Max Schnorden, I want to be remembered as a politician on conviction, and those issues like the issue of anti-Semitism within our community is something that I won't shy away from. So Labor can try use their numbers to silence me whenever they want, but the people of the Central Wheatbelt and our great region expect a Member of Parliament to go down to Perth and fight for their interests.
1: And Lachlan, before we let you go, what are the issues that most of your constituents are talking to you about today and you expect them to talk about you to you tomorrow? What is the story that people are concerned about?
0: Well, obviously, this is a great agricultural event, Glenn, and people are coming up to our tent in droves talking about the issues that are affecting the agricultural industry. Obviously, the shutdown of the live sheep trade, the condition of our roads out here in regional WA, and the fact that they're simply being forgotten by the Cook Labor government. So they want to come and talk to the National Party team. I've got Kira Lee Waugh here. I've got Shane Love here. They're here to listen to the people that we represent, and that is the people of regional Western Australia. And they're also, Glenn, they're hoping for a bit of rain tonight because those crops are looking a little bit dry. So no matter your political persuasion, I think we can look up to the gods and ask for a bit more rain, hey?
1: Well, Lachlan, appreciate you taking the time out. I'll let you get back to work, and thank you for being with us again this morning.
0: Love your work. Thanks, Glenn.
1: There you have it. He is the member for the Central Wheatbelt, and he's been the recent member, and he has been around this part of the world for a good part of his life, growing up in Bruce Rock nearby. 21 minutes away from 11 o'clock, we head now to find out a little bit more about our very, very important regional men's health. We'll get a background there, but to get us there, the wonderful Carol King, and Where Your Lead.

0: You're listening to Mornings on ABC Radio WA with Glenn Barnden.
1: And it's very nice to have you company. It is 18 minutes away from 11. Of course, conversations coming your way after 11 this morning. Well, Darren is our focus today, and it's been a constant for many decades for many regional men. And Regional Men's Health Initiative, they've been here for many, many decades as well. And we're here to catch up with Owen Catto, their executive officer, and also medical student Trian. Good morning to you, gentlemen.
2: Good morning, Glenn.
3: Good morning, guys.
1: Well, Owen, let's talk about the work of regional health, and it might be, you know, quite appropriate. We've got Goldfields Esperance, we've also got Kimberley and Pilbara, Midwest and Wheatbelt, where you do a bulk of your work.
2: Yeah, absolutely, Glenn. No, we travel the whole state, and we've just had the team come back from the Pilbara for 6 weeks and finishing off at the mighty Fitzroy Crossing Bull Sale. So we do a fair bit of work out of Broome, and those guys, we really love supporting events where we go to chat to real people. So, look, we cover the whole state and talk to a lot of blokes in agriculture and non-agricultural activities. So it's a great thing.
1: Well, the field day has been long on your organisation's calendar. What is the involvement?
2: Look, our involvement here is we're set up in the DPIRB shed. They look after us, which is good, but we're doing our fast track pit stop program, so we've got the four medical clinical students with us today, so we'll do a full fast track pit stop, which is that measuring of the chassis around our waist limit, you know, like the servicing of a vehicle. We'll measure the blood pressure and then the 10 markers of distress, which is around our shockies. And look, it's just a safe place to interact and have a chat with the blokes, and they'll come up, and many regulars come back and get their blood pressure done, and a lot of people just want to come and chat to the medical students as well and about the general well-being.
1: Trian, have you ever been to a field day like this before?
3: This is my very first time, so I've lived in the city the entire time, and it's so cool, so massive, I just can't get my head around how big it is.
1: And Trian, when it came to you taking medicine as your career, what drove you to do that?
3: I kind of always wanted to do it. Like, it's a special career. You can help people. You get to learn so much. You're constantly pushing and challenging yourself, and that just makes it like a job like nothing else.
1: Yes. So you play an impact, have a massive impact in people's lives, don't you?
3: Yeah, exactly. Especially, you know, being out in the country for a year, feel like the impact you can make is more than if you're in the city, and that's a great part of the job.
1: That's an interesting one, because we do see, don't we, Owen, and all the research you read, it is not great for people to be in the regions. They really have to work hard to get the treatment they require.
2: We do see that, Glenn. Yeah, a lot of that allied health is around in the regional areas, but the specialist treatment and oncologists and all that sort of stuff, you've got to go to the big smoke, and whether that's Perth, Albany or Geraldton, but we are lacking in those services, so people have to commute to look after their health and well-being.
1: So today, Trian, you're looking forward to catching up with many men who come in and have a little bit of a look. It's an interesting one, Owen. We discuss it often. Are men getting better at looking after themselves?
2: Look, they are. Yeah, we talk about this category of primary care, and that's blokes looking after each other, and that's under our talk to a mate category. So blokes will ring into our office more than they have ever done in the past and be concerned about their mate, brother, uncle or neighbour. And that's what our review into our program shows. In the early days it was mostly the wives and partners, but now it's about 50-50. So that's a real change in primary care. But all those standard physical outcomes of cardiovascular and cancers still sit at similar levels, which is probably just part of a population issue, but exacerbated by the people that the distance and the tyranny of distance factor.
1: And when it comes to mates looking after mates, is that something that's a new thing, where mates may look out for their mate and say, you need to go and get some support or go and see a specialist?
2: Look, I think over time our message of talk to mate Glenn has resonated, and I can be eyes at a bowls club on the weekend and you can see it in real action. You can see it in real action. So there is that change, and the primary care is coming back to us as individuals in we always say the family environment, the workplace or the community group. That's where we can observe change in the people close to us and around us, and that's definitely changing.
1: And Trian, when it comes to medical, it's important to go and see your local GP on a regular basis?
3: We cannot stress that enough. Like, it makes so much of a difference. Even if you come in, like, a year earlier for something, we can help you out so much more. And as, you know, as we've been talking about, it's been great to see that, you know, guys have been coming in, they've been coming in a bit earlier, and we've been able to make that difference. I think there's still some ways to go, but I'd urge everyone, just make the leap. Just come and say hi to your GP. You know, we're pretty friendly, we don't bite. And if you just, you know, make that first chat, we can, you know, start to get the ball rolling.
1: And Owen, for those that are dropping by today or tomorrow, where do they find you?
2: Yeah, look, we're at the Deep Herb Shed in the centre of the field days. It's a great location, so just come in. We've got lots of help today, and then the rest of us are on deck tomorrow. And we really look forward to having a chat and seeing where everyone's at.
1: And Owen, it's a pretty special day, isn't it? You know, you've been to many Darrens. And you wouldn't have been here without a jumper very often.
2: No, Glenn, we've had hot ones, we've had bloody cold ones, and today is going to be a beautiful day till PM, and then it's going to start raining and not stop, so that should appease a fair few farmers around the state.
1: Well, Triana, lovely to meet you.
3: Lovely to meet you as
1: well.
3: Keep
1: up the great work, and keep working for the betterment of humanity, isn't it? It's all about.
3: I hope so. Thanks so
1: much. Good on Triana there, who's a medical student, and Owen Caddo, always good to catch up.
2: Yeah, good on you, Glenn. Cheers, mate.
1: 12 minutes away from 11 o'clock, and up next we're going to talk to a local artist who comes from this part of the world, and she's described as a contemporary artist, so I'll find out what that is. But to get us there, let's continue with the music and Cat Stevens, Oh Very Young.

0: Well, what a beautiful song. It is 8 minutes away from 11, and I'm very excited about our next guest because I look forward to seeing her work as the day progresses and the week progresses. One of the many attractions of the Dowra Machinery Field Days is the live art. Perth-based contemporary artist Lindsay Carter is here to capture the beauty and spirit of the farmland, the industry and the agriculture. Good morning to you, Lindsay. We're all going well. Nice to have you aboard. And Lindsay, you've got a really rural background, haven't you?
1: Yeah, I'm actually born and bred Cunderdin.
0: Yes.
1: Yeah, very local. So my family are farmers, wheat and sheep. So yeah, really, really cool to be here today out of the big smoke.
0: Yeah, so you drove down this morning, come across a bit of fog, I believe.
1: So much fog, yeah.
0: So tell us about your background that led you to this. You've told us about your rural background or your rural growing up. What about, you know, your university days? What did you get involved in?
1: Yes, so basically I went over to Claremont, went to MLC, which was a border, and so I then went into graphic design in university, did a bachelor there, and also did a teaching degree as well, but I was always into art from a young age. So pretty much I just developed my skill on the side of, you know, working in, as a makeup artist.
0: Yes.
1: I had a ton of different jobs, but I always gravitated back to art because that's obviously my passion.
0: And art is your passion, and you've been able to turn that into a lifestyle and a career, and you've created many murals across WA. Tell me about the ones that we need to look out for.
1: So I do a lot of work on shopping centres across the metro area. I'm starting to do interstate as well. Had a four-year residency with Karrinup Shopping Centre. So I did about 12 murals for them,
0: right,
1: which is like pretty massive. I've just done Two Rocks Shopping Centre. It's a brand new complex. So that was quite a significant piece. But yeah, I'm always doing murals. That's one of my main hustles. And
0: yes.
1: Plus the live art, which is why I'm here today.
0: Yes. Have you done many remote work, you know?
1: Yeah, I do regional, I go interstate, pretty much anywhere people want art, I will travel.
0: So tell me about the work you do, Lindsay, and what you'll be doing today and tomorrow and where you set up.
1: Yeah, so I'm here today as a feature artist to do a live piece. I'm super, super excited to just capture, you know, like local scenery, the landscape, the beauty of the landscape. I just love the landscape. I grew up on a farm,
0: yes.
1: So I would go up, you know, outside and look at the sunrise, the sunset, and you just fall in love. You know, it's picturesque.
0: Yes.
1: And but just also, you know, just celebrating, you know, like the industry and what our farmers are doing, you know, for our state, you know, providing for our state, you know. Being a farmer's daughter myself, like, it's very important to actually capture that in the artwork and celebrate that.
0: Yes.
1: So, yeah, that's a bit about the live art. And then in terms of, did you want to know more about my process?
0: That's right, please.
1: Process. Okay. I do murals, live art. I do a lot of, you might like this, but I love actually painting sports stars. So I actually painted Ben Cousins a couple of times.
0: Yes.
1: He was just on the kindest, most down-to-earth guy. I painted Josh Kennedy. I painted Shuey. I just love painting the guys, you know, that got the big muscles. And so I also do portraiture commissions. And I'm also going into installation art, which is public art. You know, you see
0: yes.
1: Facades on the side of buildings,
0: yes.
1: And bridges, that sort of thing. So that's sort of like my next level that
0: right.
1: I'm going into.
0: So your works that you complete here, are they for sale?
1: 100%. Yep, everything's on sale today that I've got. And also through my website, so people can jump on there. And you can commission me if you want to send me an email. Happy to sell my work. Happily.
0: So it's a lot of hard work, though, to get to where you are.
1: Yeah, it's been a long process. I've been in the game about 15 years now, and I just started really, you know, grassroots. So obviously growing up on a farm, a lot of my influence is actually local. So a really big shout out, one of my influences is Jennifer Hopewell. She actually passed on now, but she was a fantastic, amazing artist. I don't know if you've heard of her work. Very

0: very colourful, very scenic, just celebrating agriculture in WA, but huge influences. I'm very, very grateful, you know, for what I've been through and where I came from.
1: And are there any other organisations that have supported you?
0: Yeah, so today I'm actually sponsored by Wattle, so massive shout out to them. And so, yeah, the product's fantastic. I'm actually painting on canvas today with interior paint.
1: Well, I look forward to coming and seeing your work. Lindsay, you've got me inspired.
0: Oh, cool.
1: And I look forward to... I've seen some of your work online, and it's very, very impressive. I look forward to seeing it live. So thank you very much for spending some time with us. And enjoy your time at the Dowra Machinery Field Days. Do you remember coming here as a child?
0: Yeah, when I was a kid, but it's been a long, long time, so it's fantastic to come out here again. I'll come back 100% next year.
1: Well, Lindsay Carter, thank you very much for your time.
0: Thank you so much, guys.
1: Heading towards news to get us there, the Kinks, and all day and all night.

0: the wonderful Kinks as we wrap up our show. From Darren, really great to have you along. And Dana Hamilton, what have you got planned for the rest of the day?
1: Okay, so just we're about to hit 11. I'm going to go to the Junior Merino Wool and Sheep Judging. And then did you know West Coast Fever is here from 12:30? So I'm going to go check those out. And there's also a Wheat Belt Butcher's Sausage Competition. How good!
0: There's something for everyone. Well, Dana Hamilton, you keep enjoying and enjoy your first Darren Field Days.
1: Thanks, mate.
0: Dana Hamilton there. And, of course, you'll be able to hear Dana for breakfast from 6:30 tomorrow. And, of course, I'll be back and we'll do it all again from Darren in the heart of the Central Wheat Belt.
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0: This is ABC News. Good morning, I'm Garrett Mundy. The Federal Aged Care Minister has defended the use of an algorithm in assessing the needs of aged care patients, but admits it is not flawless. A Four Corners investigation revealed earlier this month the single assessment system algorithm ignores important details when making funding decisions. Sam Ray says he accepts the prioritisation process of the algorithm needs work. He's told 102.5 ABC Perth the old assessment system had a worse error rate and significantly longer wait times.
1: Ultimately, what that was leading to was a very unfair situation where older people weren't getting assessed by the same criteria. So we needed to implement a system in good accordance with the Royal Commission recommendation that was fair, that was efficient, and that was accurate.
0: A teenage male has been flown to hospital in a critical condition after he was hit by a car this morning in Yanchep in Perth's north. DFES says it received reports of a crash on Ravensbourne Street just before 9 o'clock. St John WA sent 5 crews to the scene at Priority 1 and found the teenager with life-threatening injuries. He was taken via helicopter to Perth Children's Hospital. The driver, a man in his 50s, was medically assessed at the scene and did not need hospital treatment. Annual headline inflation has eased to 3.5% in July, down from 3.8% in June. The new data from the Australian Bureau of Statistics also shows that trimmed mean inflation, the figure the Reserve Bank looks to when considering its interest rate settings, is steady at 3.6%. Chief Economist with EY Oceania, Sherelle Murphy, says unless inflation starts to fall, another rate increase this year is looking more likely.
2: The Reserve Bank are going to be pretty nervous about these numbers and are going to continue to watch very closely. And if they don't continue to fall, both in a headline and in a trimmed mean or in underlying terms, then I think they're going to be forced to put in place another rate hike towards the end of the year.
0: The Anti-Semitism Royal Commissioner has requested a short extension on the delivery of her final report to avoid distracting from the first anniversary of the Bondi Beach terror attack. Gavin Coote reports.
3: The inquiry is due to deliver its final report by December 14, 12 months after the Bondi Beach terror attack. But in her closing address, Commissioner Virginia Bell says she's requested a short extension until December 18.
4: I'm aware of concern within the Jewish community that delivery of the report on the anniversary would be a distraction.
3: Commissioner Bell says parts of the inquiry that heard about the Bondi attack will be part of a confidential volume in her final report, but is proposing substantial parts be made public once criminal proceedings have ended.
0: People from around the world are mourning the death of US country music legend Dolly Parton, who's died of cancer at the age of 80. Linda Gruen has more.
5: She was one of the best-selling musicians of all time and loved around the globe. The death of Dolly Parton came as a shock to many, and her publicists have since revealed that she passed away after bravely facing a brief battle with cancer. Countless celebrities have been paying tribute to her, with Beyoncé calling her bold, brilliant and talented, and Barbara Streisand saying she was a true force of nature. Mourners have been laying flowers at a Dolly Parton statue in her hometown in Tennessee. Fans are also gathering at her Hollywood Walk of Fame star.
0: Adelaide captain Jordan Dawson has spoken passionately in support of mental health after being named best captain and most courageous player at the AFL Awards. Dawson also claimed his third All-Australian blazer after a season where his brother tragically passed away. He's issued an emotional plea to those who are battling with mental health and detailed his own emotions after the loss of his brother.
6: Yeah, it's still pretty raw, to be honest, mate. Like, it's still hard. It's always going to be hard to talk about, I think. And I just want to wish anyone who's struggled with mental health out there or who is struggling with mental health to know that you are definitely loved and the world is a better place with you in it and that you are enough.
0: If you or someone you know needs someone to talk to, please call Lifeline on 13 11 14. Showers today, southwest of a line, Perth to Bremer Bay and along the coast to Shark Bay, extending to Carnarvon to Meriden to Israelite Bay by late evening. Thunderstorms likely over western parts of the southwest land division and the slight chance of a shower in the northern Kimberley. Cloudy in Perth with a high chance of rain this afternoon and evening. Also a possible severe thunderstorm with heavy rain, which may lead to flash flooding in the southwest. Winds west to northwesterly, 15 to 20 kilometres an hour, easing in the late afternoon. Looking for a top of 21 degrees. Currently in Perth, it is 20.5. ABC News, it's 5 past 11.
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12: Today it's the long story of how one woman, after a struggle that lasted for decades, finally got a secret cake recipe from her mother. Marilyn Chalmers is one of the founders of the Monday Morning Cooking Club, which is a group of women who decided to raise money for charities by putting together a cookbook filled with treasured family recipes from Jewish communities in Australia and around the world. And these are for the times in your life.

0: when you need a chocolate babka, a kugelhopf, chicken soup, and everyone's favourite, gefilte fish. The Monday Morning Cooking Club's latest cookbook is called A Year of Jewish Cooking. Hello, Marilyn.
1: Hi, Richard.
0: What is the Monday Morning Cooking Club and how did it start?
1: It started in 2006. It's 20 years now. A couple of girls got together and thought we need to celebrate the food of our community and raise some money for charity along the way. I heard about them. I was a PR consultant in food and wine, and I heard about them and seconded myself to their group. They had no choice but take me.
0: Monday morning is an interesting time. Like, that's the least likely time of the week when I feel like cooking. Why Monday morning?
1: At the time, we all had school-age kids, and it felt like a time, a day that we could all commit to. We all worked, we did other things, we had commitments from our children, and it turned up. About 10 years later, we did question ourselves.
0: And what kind of recipes have you got in there? Traditional Jewish forms of cuisine, and are you going broader than that as well?
1: We started the first book, really mined the recipes of the Sydney Jewish community. We were looking for the recipes that you really want. You've gone to someone's house, you've had something at afternoon tea or brunch, and you need that recipe so desperately and you don't know how to get it. So we asked people to recommend their 5 or 8 favourite cooks in their family, in their friendship circles. And funnily enough, we were very mumsy about it, I guess. If we heard 3 or 4 times that a recipe was fantastic, we knew we had to get it. So we just started documenting the recipes. And because the community is a melting pot of so many other countries and migration to Australia, we wound up having recipes from all different countries around the world.
0: One of our producers, Maggie, is off sick today with a nasty cold. I'd like to hear your chicken soup recipe, because she'll be interested in that, because, you know, I'm a great believer in the healing power of chicken soup when you're feeling unwell.
1: Okay, so my mum's one would start with some chicken frames, because you want lots of bones to enhance the nutrition of the soup, and a couple of Marylands cut in half, a few chicken wings. In the old days, my mother would have definitely thrown in some chicken feet that she would pop in the freezer, but they're much harder to come by nowadays. Cook that with some pepper and skim off the surface of the scum that comes up, and then add in carrot, parsnip, celery, parsley, onion for sure. If you've got a leek lying around, that'd be great. More salt and pepper, tasting it as you go. In the beginning, you think this isn't much. This is water and vegetables. And then if you leave it an hour, it'll start getting a bit of extra flavour. And after about 2, you start feeling that all the vegetables have transformed into chicken soup. And then leave it for as long as you can. You can turn it right down. It's ready after 3 hours, but you could leave it there for 5 and it will only get better and better.
0: Is that why it tastes better the next day?
1: Yes. Yeah, yeah. Like I always say that the ingredients become best friends.
0: There's something about modern life that makes people, well, averse to having bones in their chicken. Like people pick up the breast rather than the wing or the drumstick or whatever from the shelf or the Maryland or something. And chicken skin, because it's, you know, seen and it is fattening. There's no doubt about it. But why are bones and chicken skin so important to chicken soup?
1: Bones have a lot of nutrients in them, but they also have a lot of flavour. If you want a tester for chicken soups, I want to say good quality, but that's a bit unfair. The next day it will be jelly-like. That comes from the bones and the collagen in the bones and in the knuckles and skin. It's all the collagen that's making it jelly-like.
0: You grew up in a kosher kitchen. What does it mean to have a kosher kitchen for people who aren't aware?
1: I like to say that we're a very broad church. Keeping kosher is a commandment in the Torah, in the Old Testament. So it is a commandment from God, and everything else about why we keep it is an interpretation of that commandment. You can say that it's enhancing your spirituality. You can say that it's more, in the old days, they might have said it was more hygienic. That's not true anymore. For me personally, it's a way of creating a Jewish atmosphere in my house, maintaining my heritage, maintaining my culture, and imbuing my home and my children's lives, when particularly when they were little, with that feeling of being Jewish.
0: When I've visited Jewish homes, some of them have 2 fridges. Is that common to keep, well, to keep dairy separate from meat or something
1: yes.
0: like that? Is that the idea?
1: Yeah, yeah. And

0: And again, we're a very broad church. So for some people, keeping kosher just means not eating pork products and shellfish. And on the other end of the spectrum, there'll be someone who has separate ovens or separate fridges, separate dishwashers. And somewhere between the two, everyone can fit in.
1: You're Jewish on both sides of your family. One side is
0: Yes.
1: Polish Jewish, the other is Hungarian Jewish. Is this a problem in the family culture? Is this like a war between dill and paprika? Is that what goes on?
0: My father thought paprika was an exotic spice.
1: Seriously, though, is there a kind of a there's such a different approach to cuisine because Hungary was part of the Austro-Hungarian Empire. Poland was kind of in the thrall of Russia and Germany, sort of all stuck between those two, I suppose. Does that create a kind of very different traditions of Jewish cooking?
0: I think what's so special about food is its attachment to your memory. Without memory, food is just a bunch of ingredients or nutrition and vitamins in your mouth. So, of course, my mother was in the kitchen most of the time. And even though she didn't cook when she was young and she wanted to be a career woman until the war, when she came to Australia and she learned how to cook, she found someone who could give her Hungarian recipes and she recreated the food of her childhood. My father found that that wasn't Polish for him. And he actually seconded the kitchen twice a year for Passover and Jewish New Year, Pesach and Rosh Hashanah. And he was in charge of making the matzo balls, which in Yiddish were called knedlach. That's how I grew up, knedlach, and gefilte fish. And there was no spice whatsoever.
1: So your dad was born in Poland. How old was he when Nazi Germany invaded
0: He
1: Poland in
0: was
1: 39?
0: 15 when Germany invaded, and he was 16 when he ran away from home.
1: When they did invade, what did that mean for your dad initially as a Polish Jew?
0: Initially, I guess for the first week or two, it didn't really matter too much. They had to queue up for bread at the bakery, and there was a bit of argy-bargy in the line, and some young kids pointed out that he was Jewish. And the Germans, who were in charge of making sure that everyone stayed in line, sent him home without bread. My grandfather was a grain merchant, so he had access to flour. In my father's eyes, that wasn't too big a deal because my grandmother could still make the bread. About a little bit after that, they had forced labour put on them, and one person from each family had to go and work in the rubble, cleaning bricks, collecting bricks, doing something for the war effort for the Germans. My father, as the oldest of three boys, went off. He was very, very physically strong, and he went off and he did that. So he was carrying bricks for 8 or 9 hours a day. And at the end of the day, they were made to have running races carrying the loads of bricks to amuse the commanders there. And my father wasn't running fast enough, so they gave him a bayonet in the bottom. And at that point, he went home and he said to his parents that he wasn't going to stay and he was going to run away to Russia.
1: What did his parents think about that?
0: My grandfather didn't want him to go. He thought that there would not be enough food and that my father would die of starvation. And my grandmother said, "If that's what you feel, then I think you should go." And she gave him some money and sent him on his way.
1: In some ways, he would have been running out of the frying pan and into the fire, or is it the other way around? I don't know, because Stalin was a notorious anti-Semite, but I suppose that wasn't known very clearly at the
0: No,
1: time,
0: there
1: was it?
0: wasn't. And the propaganda was around. And so there was left-wing youth groups, there were, socialistic ideas. Russia portrayed itself as being a country with no religion, and therefore you were safe. And a lot of Polish people ran away to Russia in the war. There were thousands and thousands of them.
1: So, what was your dad's plan once he to get across the border
0: I think my
1: into
0: dad's plan was to have no plan. He ran away with a neighbour, same age. They were in no man's land for a little while.
1: because Poland was divided. Like it wasn't just invaded by Nazi Germany. It was invaded by the Soviet Union. They sort of met in the middle, didn't they?
0: So they were in no man's land for a little while. And then my dad overheard someone talking, saying that they were going to get on a train and go to another place where they would be safe. And so he said to his friend, "Let's follow them in the night time and we'll just follow their pathway."

0: And by the time they were discovered that there were these other people were discovered that they were being followed by these two teenagers, they had to be quiet and they couldn't call out and tell them to turn around and go back. So they took Dad and his friend with them. And from there, they caught a train for 24 days to another town in Russia where they became part of the Russian war effort.
1: So we got across the border, but
0: Yeah.
1: what about the family you left behind? What became of them?
0: They, I think in 1940, they were taken away. Yeah.
1: To Auschwitz?
0: My grandmother to Treblinka. My father does not say exactly where his father went, but there was, I'm jumping forward however many years. Eventually, my father was reconnected with four brothers who were first cousins. To give you some context on that, my father's mother was one of 16 children. On their side of the family, on that side of the family, those four brothers were the only survivors who were living in Poland. And on my grandfather's side, there were no survivors at all. But nonetheless, one of those boys said that he saw my grandfather about 6 months before the end of the war. So he had survived in the camps until then.
1: Where did he land in Russia?
0: They went from Bialystok to a town that I can't pronounce.
1: Like a whole lot of consonants and not too many vowels.
0: I try and put these things into Google to actually learn what the real spelling is.
1: Okay, so it was regional then.
0: Yes, it was definitely regional. And he was working, he was living in a dormitory. His story, he was pretty upbeat, and he says that he did okay. He had food each day, working on the war effort. And then by complete coincidence, he bumped into another man from his hometown. And this man said, "Where are you living? Come and live with me and my wife and three children, where I'm a painter. Come and live with us and you can paint buildings with me." And so Dad left the camp, and then he was caught, and he said, and they said to him, "You're not allowed to leave the camp." And so he went back to the camp, and the commander there apparently was screaming his head off to him and saying, "How dare you leave?" And my father, I don't know where he drew the strength and the braveness from as such a young person of 16, said to this commander, "You know, in the Stalin's constitution, everyone deserves to have a trade. My trade is a tailor, and you don't need tailors in Russia, so teach me to be something else." And the guy kind of went, okay. And a week later, Dad was sent off to learn how to be a plasterer.
1: How was he conscripted into the Red Army?
0: So he was working as a plasterer for the war effort, and you had to get your ID paper stamped every 6 months to say that you were working on the war effort. And he was seconded to a glass factory where it was a 12-month job, and they were replastering this glass factory to be used for something or other for the war, I guess an ammunition factory or something. And after 12 months, when they left there, his papers hadn't been stamped and he was seconded.
1: Today I'm with Marilyn Chalmers. She's the co-founder of the Monday Morning Cooking Club, and their latest cookbook is called A Year of Jewish Cooking, Recipes We Can't Live Without. What do you know about his wartime experiences as a soldier with Stalin's Red Army?
0: He was in the Polish regiment. It was called the Wanda Wasilewski. I can't speak with a Polish accent very well. And he was in the tank unit, but he wasn't inside the tank. He was the infantry at the front of the tank.
1: Oh God!
0: So
1: Oh my God! That's the most dangerous thing I can think of. So
0: he
1: sorry. He was a soldier marching in front of the tank.
0: correct, correct. And he said, you know, amusingly, with a smile on his face, that if it was a long distance, he was allowed to ride on top of the tank.
1: How far did that unit go from its beginning, like as they were able to penetrate deeper and deeper into German-occupied
0: At
1: territory?
0: the end of the war, 8 weeks before the end of the war, he was on the outskirts of Berlin. And at that point, the tank was bombed, and everyone inside the tank did not survive. And my father survived.
1: How badly injured was he by
0: He
1: that?
0: had concussion and he was in a field hospital for 6 weeks.
1: At this point, I don't know whether to think of your dad as being lucky or unlucky, actually. It's funny, isn't it?
0: I
1: Both, I
0: think he's
1: suppose.
0: like a script from a movie. Yeah.
1: So 1945, war is over, Hitler commits suicide inside the bunker. What did your father do once?

0: in town, and you need to go and find your people. And she sent him to Lodge, which is where they had a Red Cross board. And so he spent 2 weeks in Lodge, put his name on the Red Cross board, and then went back to the Czech border. And that was through the Red Cross that he found one of his mother's brothers who had gone to Brazil before the war.
1: Oh.
0: And that uncle in Brazil then connected him to the four first cousins.
1: How did he eventually get out of Europe then? It was hard to
0: Yeah,
1: leave at that
0: it
1: time.
0: was hard to leave. And he did eventually get out of Europe. He went to a DP camp in Germany. His intention, his uncle was arranging for him to go to Brazil. His intention was to go to New York, where his best friend was. And he says that all of a sudden they put up these movies. They were looking for men to come to Australia, and there were movies of kangaroos and eucalyptus trees. And before you knew it, he was in Australia.
1: Where did he land when he arrived in
0: He
1: Australia?
0: landed in Fremantle. Most boats to Australia did land in Perth, but most of them went on to Sydney and Melbourne. My dad got off in Perth and went to a migrant camp in Northam for about 3 months, where he learnt a little bit of English. He reckons not enough to speak English. And then he hitched a ride into Perth to look for some work. And the guy who he hitched a ride with, he and two of his friends, 15 of them, got off the boat in Perth. So they were all friends from the boat, and they were all in the migrant camp. Few of them were in this car going to Perth. They had no idea where they were going, and they were driving down William Street in Perth. And all of a sudden, he saw Hebrew writing, and it was the Kosher Butcher. And the Kosher Butcher then introduced them to, I'm guessing that they all spoke Yiddish, introduced him to another settler who had come much earlier. I don't know whether he was before the war or after the war, but it was already established. And through that, Dad got a job in Perth as a tailor.
1: So let's go to your mum's story now. Where had she been born?
0: My mum was born in a part of Austro-Hungary, Transylvania, which is now Romania. The town is essentially ethnic Hungarian in Romania.
1: How did the war reach her family?
0: The Germans came in the, I'm not going to remember the exact year, but in 44, in March 44, all the Jewish people in her town were taken away to Satu Mare, which in those days was called Satmar in Hungarian. And within 3 weeks in Satmar, I think 15,000 or 18,000 Jewish people were sent to Auschwitz.
1: Was she separated from her family when she arrived in Auschwitz?
0: She went to Auschwitz with her parents, a sister, and two nephews. And my mother was directed to one side, and the others were sent to another.
1: She haven't been able to tell you about that?
0: My mum was really sensitive to my needs. I have a brother who's 5 years older than me, and he says that he heard more of the stories. I think that I was very sensitive about the topic, and if I asked a question, she gave me an answer that was full of hope.
1: So she was separated from the
0: Yeah,
1: other women.
0: they were walking into the camp. And my grandparents, auntie, and two nephews were sent one direction, mum sent the other. My mum was holding the medicines, and she was kicking up a fuss, saying she needed to look after her parents and she needed to go with them. And a capo, a Jewish police person on the camp, grabbed her by the shoulder and said, "Stay here." That lady then basically reunited my mother with another sister in the same barracks in Auschwitz.
1: In the same barracks. Is that an extraordinary
0: Yeah, with
1: coincidence?
0: my auntie Lily. So, I guess it was a small world and she knew roughly who was who.
1: Did she tell you about the day the camp was liberated? Do you know anything about that when the Allies arrived in Auschwitz to liberate the camp population?
0: There was a lady, like a Jewish leader of their barrack, I guess. She organized for my mum and her sister to get work in the kitchen in Auschwitz, which was a very sought after position, I guess. They knew that they could get a bit of food and they smuggled food out to other people. She also brought in two young first cousins of my mum and her sisters into the same barracks, and my mother and her sister could look after these two first cousins. And then she put them on a transport out of Auschwitz. At the time, my mother

0: said there were transports, and you never knew if it was a transport taking you to a gas chamber because your use-by date had arrived, or whether it was going somewhere safe. And she said to this lady, I think we should stay where we are. The war's at an end. You know, I guess as they knew the war was coming to an end already in 44 before they left home. So she was as hopeful as she could be, and she said, we can survive. And this lady said to her, if I could get on that transport, I would go. So they were sent to Nuremberg, and they worked as forced labor in Nuremberg for about 4 months. And then from there, they were sent to another town in Germany called Meltoya. And it was in Meltoya that the Americans came and liberated them.
1: So she was liberated by the Americans rather than the Russians.
0: Yeah, she was liberated by the Americans as they were advancing through. So they were liberated in April 45.
1: Did she go from there to a displaced persons camp after that?
0: She actually went home to Transylvania for several years. And it was her intention, I guess, to pick up her parents' business, to open up her own business, to be a career woman. And then she escaped communism.
1: How did she land in Australia after that?
0: She made her way over to Austria. From Austria, she knew that her sister, who had survived the war with her, was already at a DP camp near Heidelberg in Germany. She had to go across a Russian border somewhere or other to get back into Germany, and was reunited with her sister. She had every intention of joining an older cousin in America who she was in touch with, who had not had children, and so she became like a mother figure to my mum. But her papers for New Zealand came through first, and my mother, in her beautiful naivety, I guess, at that time, thought, well, I'll go to New Zealand and I'll go from there to America. But as soon as she was out of the DP camp and in New Zealand, the application for America was cancelled.
1: So she was in New Zealand for a while?
0: Yeah, 2 years.
1: And where did she,
0: Yeah.
1: what did she train as in New
0: A
1: Zealand?
0: nursing aide. Yeah. So she worked as a nursing aide in New Zealand outside Wellington for a bit over 2 years. And I think my mother was hilarious. She was just the most feisty, independent Hungarian woman you could imagine. They specialize in it somehow.
1: And how did she fetch up in Perth after that?
0: She said she was lonely in New Zealand, that there wasn't enough Jewish immigrants from Europe to find her own people. And so she came to Sydney. Her next door neighbor from her hometown lived in Sydney. Then she went to Melbourne, where she had a few cousins. And she went from there to Adelaide. And from Adelaide, she went to Perth. And I always laugh and say she married Dad so that she wouldn't have to go to Singapore and become Sephardi.
1: How did she meet your dad?
0: At a soccer game, she was introduced to him. I mean, the Perth Jewish community was very, very small. There were 3,000 Jewish people in Perth when I was growing up. So they knew each other, you know, everyone knew each other.
1: Was
0: And
1: it a real attraction to them, or were they more like huddling together for warmth as displaced people? Because that would happen, yeah.
0: yeah, I think that's probably a good analogy. I never had the opportunity to ask them, but I think they probably both got to a stage where they were ready to settle down and they were in the right place at the right time.
1: Sunny, peaceful Perth must have felt like paradise to them. Did it? Did it feel like paradise to them, or did they go, "Oh God, it's too quiet here"? I don't know.
0: Richard, I swear that it was their Garden of Eden. They never stopped thanking God and the universe for taking them to Perth. And they both came from smaller towns. Neither of them were city people. So maybe that was part of it. My father had an enormous affinity with the country. He worked as a wool buyer, and he lived at the Woburn pub on the West Australian wheat belt from Monday to Thursday. His affinity with the country farmers of his area, he was a member of the Woburn or Dalwallinu, I'm not sure, lawn bowling club. He spoke English with the most weird Australian Polish accent.
1: Like bush, like country Australian accents, yeah,
0: Yes,
1: right.
0: yeah. And you know, if you gave him lamb chop and three veg, he was so happy.
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1: Today I'm with Marilyn Chalmers. She's the co-founder of the Monday Morning Cooking Club. His latest cookbook is A Year of Jewish Cooking, Recipes We Can't Live Without. And there's more to her story coming up after the headlines. 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
2: Garrett Mundy in the Perth newsroom. Headline inflation has eased to 3.5% in July, down from 3.8% in June. ABS figures show trimmed mean inflation, the figure the Reserve Bank looks to when considering interest rate settings, remained steady. EY Oceania chief economist Sherelle Murphy says unless inflation starts to fall, another rate increase this year is likely. Elderly Australians are struggling to maintain their independence as everyday services increasingly move online. The Australian Digital Inclusion Index, which tracks people's ability to access, afford and benefit from digital technologies, has found more than 65% of people aged over 75 are digitally excluded. It includes tasks like banking, paying bills and booking doctor's appointments. And Dolly Parton's publicists have revealed the US country music star died after a brief battle with cancer. Parton passed away at the age of 80 at a cancer centre in Nashville, surrounded by loved ones. Born in a one-room cabin in Tennessee as one of 12 children, Dolly Parton grew up to be one of the best-selling musicians of all time.

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1: Today I'm with Marilyn Chalmers. Marilyn is from the Monday Morning Cooking Club, which raises money for charity, and their latest cookbook is A Year of Jewish Cooking. So both parents fetched up in Perth, your dad from his Polish Jewish origins, your mum Hungarian Jewish origins. The war had been kind of harrowing for both of them. What do they want for you and your brother? You've been both born into peace and prosperity in Australia. What do they want for you?
2: Oh, they really wanted us to achieve, I think, and to reach our potential.
1: Like most to feel, children of migrants.
2: Yes. And to have freedom and to understand freedom, for sure. It was a really big deal. They didn't talk to us enormously about the war, but I think the feeling of freedom, and they would speak out about the Cold War a lot. My father had experienced Russia. My mother had escaped communism after the war. And so if you take your mind back to the 70s and 80s until communism broke down, when it was on the news, they really understood it. So they taught us about freedom and treasuring where we lived.
1: How would they talk to you about it?
2: My father, by yelling at the TV. You know, in some ways we were a pretty typical Aussie family, and we sat down for dinner at 6 p.m. with the TV on and watched the news. Current affairs were a really big deal. Watching the news every night, watching Four Corners, it was a big part of our lives, yeah.
1: Did you sense a weight about them, a weight of the past, or did they try not to let you see that?
2: I think they tried very hard to not let us see it. I think some of my friends in Sydney really heard nothing at all. I certainly heard bits and pieces. I heard, if you can call it that, the good stories, things of luck that happened. They tried to keep me quite positive and upbeat. But there was certainly, my mother had nightmares for all of her life. So without doubt, I knew there was trauma.
1: Remember Lily Brett on this show telling about her mother used to tell her that she knew how terrible human beings could be. She could see the depth of human depravity having survived the Holocaust. Did your parents know that, do you think, or do they choose not to know it? What do you do with that knowledge once you have it?
2: I think you park it. I think you put it in your handbag and you keep living and achieving. I think that's a really important attribute of all those people who came out of the Holocaust, what they built in a generation and what they gave back to our wonderful, wonderful country. You can't

0: can't do that by wallowing in the past or thinking of yourself as a victim. You park it somewhere and it erupts every now and then, whether that's in a nightmare or in the anniversary of your parents' death when you let it all out. But the rest of the time you park it and you give back to society and your community.
1: So you grew up in the outer burbs of Perth. How did you and your brother spend time together? What was life like there?
0: Oh, there was such a freedom. Till I was six or seven, oh, probably seven, we lived in Floreat Park, which is now not the outer burbs at all. It's a beautiful beachside area. But at that stage, it was a new subdivision. My parents built a house. What is now Edith Cowan University was this sort of sand dune, and we'd get cardboard and run down the sand dunes and the cardboard. We were allowed out all day. When the temperature got to over 100 in the old days, my brother would steal an egg. And my mum was very precious about food. That was one of her traumas, I think, was really holding on to food carefully. And he would fry an egg on the asphalt of the street, which was great fun, but then he'd think it was hilarious to try and make me eat it.
1: So your dad's going out during the week to the wheat belt to do business in the pub, which is great. Would he make it home for Friday night dinner?
0: Yeah, he normally came home Thursday night, very occasionally Friday morning. And then Friday he would be in the head office of where he worked in Fremantle, and he was home for Friday night dinner.
1: So you were culturally Jewish. Were you religious Jewish as well? Were you going to synagogue?
0: We did go to synagogue, but really as a cultural activity, I think. Both of my parents came from very religious families. My mother came from a very religious family. Her hometown was quite close to Satmar, and her father was very close friends with the Satmar Rebbe. So very religious Hasidic style. They weren't Hasidic themselves, but they were very in tune with it. My father came from a very religious family. So my father, through the war, became agnostic, for sure, but he went to synagogue to talk to his friends. He respected the rabbi. The rabbi in Perth was actually our next-door neighbour, and so they were very mindful on Saturdays to not do anything that offended the rabbi. My father decided that he would stop mowing the lawn on Saturday mornings. My mother stayed more religious, but very pragmatic. She was not anywhere near as kosher as her parents were. We ate kosher meat, but my mother did not keep separate meat and milk. Having said that, she would never put a slice of cheese on a dinner plate. So she had her own methodology. And at the same time, she went to synagogue really devoutly, pretty much every Saturday, and she prayed a lot at home.
1: So within that small Jewish community in Perth, there would have been other Holocaust survivors.
0: Yes.
1: Do you have a sense of that as how they were managing that, the knowledge of that, which would have just seemed like from another planet to people in Perth?
0: Yeah, I think that in those days there was a fair amount of acceptance in the not-Jewish world that these were wonderful migrants who came. And my parents had very close friends who weren't Jewish and were very well accepted wherever they were. And they had their migrant friends. There weren't any Hungarians. I think that there was one Hungarian man in the Perth Jewish community. So my father had lots of Polish friends. My mother didn't have Hungarian friends.
1: I remember in Adelaide as a kid, I knew one Jewish guy in my school, and he told me his parents used to have to go to Adelaide Airport once a fortnight so kosher goods they could pick up kosher goods from the airport on a fortnightly basis. That's how small it was in Adelaide.
0: Yeah.
1: Was it hard for the family to get those kind of ingredients for Jewish recipes in Perth in those days?
0: The Perth Jewish community was very small but very tight. So already growing up, we had a kosher butcher. I believe that maybe around the time of my birth or earlier than that, the kosher butcher was actually a regular butcher that was split in two, and one counter was kosher and one counter wasn't. But by the time I was around, that was different. So there was kosher meat. That wasn't a problem to get. There was the most wonderful Sephardi spice store called Benjamin's World of Spice on Beaufort Street, and you could just walk in there and smell turmeric and cumin and coriander and, yeah, forget being Ashkenazi.
1: A little touch of Morocco right in the middle of...
0: Just love.

0: of Perth. How about your mum as a cook? Was she a reluctant or a willing cook?
1: She was a purist. I had a funny thing with my brother just a few weeks ago where he said mum didn't like cooking. She was a perfectionist about it. She had to do things the old way. She never intended to be a home cook. She always thought that she would run a crystal shop like her parents did. And when she got to Perth, she befriended someone who was Hungarian, not Jewish, who gave her a few recipes, and she spent I don't know how long recreating the recipes of her childhood. And she would make goulash, chicken paprikash, knockedly, schnitzel every week. Every week. By the time I was a teenager, I was quite over it.
0: I've only been to a Shabbat dinner once. One thing I've noticed with that dinner is that a large family that can be quite fractious with everyone arguing, as you know, as kids do, and with parents and adults, everyone kind of, you know, niggling at each other. Once it starts, though, the ceremony of it sort of brings a kind of grace to the table. It's a nice thing to observe, actually.
1: Yeah.
0: I didn't really understand that until I saw it, I think, with, you know, the passing of the bread, the prayer and all of that sort of thing. Is that what you'd find? There'd be some kind of order brought? Was there a comfort, I suppose, in that ancient ritual of that?
1: That's really interesting. I think you're right. I think there is a piece that comes from ritual.
0: It's like a choir that starts singing together in a way. It's that same effect, you know, people bitch and moan and badmouth each other, but then the choir starts singing and you're all in this together suddenly.
1: And I think there's something healthy about having to sit around a table and break bread when you've just had a fight with someone in your family, you know, like there's no walking away. There's no getting away from it and thinking, I'll never talk to that person again. I mean, you could say it as a teenager, but then you'd be at the dinner table with them.
0: What kind of food would your mum cook for Friday night dinner?
1: It was two roast chickens every Friday night.
0: Roast chickens?
1: Yeah.
0: For a family of four?
1: A family of four. And we were the nuclear family. There was no one else there. So the next chicken was lunch on Saturday, leftovers, but she cooked two chooks every Friday night.
0: And how would she cook them?
1: She did a roast whole chicken, but she riffed on her chicken paprikash recipe. So she would chop two onions and put them at the bottom of the baking dish, and then she would schmear. Schmear is a technical term, Richard. Salt, pepper and paprika and a pinch of cayenne pepper, which was her substitute for hot paprika. And she would rub all over the chicken with that. She would actually put a half an apple inside the cavity, and then she would roast it for about an hour and a half.
0: Was that seen as an exotic food when you were a kid, like by Perth standards, you know, given that it was a pretty meat and three veg town, Perth, back in the day? Not anymore, but back then?
1: I actually didn't know any different. All I knew was, I know that when I went to PLC and I started taking a whole capsicum with me to school and munching on a capsicum as if it was an apple, they sort of looked at me and was like, what? I was like, I don't know. I think I was breastfed on capsicum and garlic. Yeah.
0: I'm with Marilyn Chalmers. She's with the Monday Morning Cooking Club, which raises money for charities. What about cakes? Now, your mum comes from that Austro-Hungarian tradition of the great Habsburgian cafes with the ranges of cakes that are kind of sensational, like I mentioned earlier, the babka, the kugelhopf, all those great cakes. What kind of cakes did your mum make?
1: She was the most exceptional cake baker and pastry baker. So firstly, my mum was an insomniac. So if she was making pastry at 10:30 or 11 o'clock at night, we had a pretty standard 1970s open plan house. So my bedroom was directly behind the TV. She'd come in and she'd prod me awake. And I'd say, I want to go to sleep. She'd say, no, you'll have to touch this. And she'd take me out to the kitchen and make me touch the pastry so that one
0: so
1: day I would understand her.
0: So your mum would wake you up to touch the pastry?
1: Yeah, yeah. And, I mean, bless her soul, I still feel it now in my fingers.
0: So what was required from that touch? What did you have to assess?
1: So I would understand the silkiness, the springiness, the right dryness and moistness of a good pastry.
0: You weren't doing it for her. You were doing it. She wanted you
1: to
0: do it.
1: No, I needed to learn it.
0: Right.
1: She was teaching it to me.
0: Bed.
1: Yeah. Yeah.
0: When you say she was an insomniac, what kind of hours would she be baking in?
1: Oh, I guess that would have been 11 o'clock at night, 11:30 at night. Like if she couldn't sleep, she'd just go up into the kitchen and make something. And also in Perth, we had wonderful Italian and Greek stores. But coming back to that Austro-Hungarian, you couldn't buy

0: ground walnuts like you probably could in Bondi, and you most definitely couldn't get ground poppy seed. And she was a purist. She wanted things to taste absolutely perfect. So shelled walnuts were not good enough. So I used to sit on the back step with a brick and a hammer, and I would shell the walnuts for her. And this would have been right up till the end of the 1970s. And she would make the most beautiful walnut cakes with it. She went back to Romania twice, and one of the times she came back with this 40-centimetre high cast iron poppy seed grinder that you would screw onto the kitchen counter. It must have taken up most of the weight of her suitcase, and I would have to stand there and hand grind the poppy seeds for her poppy seed strudel.
1: I have a theory on this. It's a little controversial, which is that women very often bake. I've seen women do this again and again, and they've admitted to me, they bake when they're not feeling great about things. Like when they're not feeling good about all kinds of things, baking seems to give them a kind of just enough of a lift, if you like, literally and spiritually to make them feel a little better. You mentioned your mum had nightmares. Do you think she baked to address that?
0: I think that baking brings an order to your life. It's very exact, it's very measured, and it's also very satisfying that you put together a bunch of ingredients and you create something so fine and so special out of it. And you have to concentrate when you're baking. It's very mindful. Not that mindfulness existed in those days, but you have to concentrate and focus, and the rest of your worries do tend to fall away. It gives you a bit less time to ruminate.
1: What was your mum's special cake?
0: Her yellow cake, which is a custard chiffon cake. In fact, any chiffon cake. It morphed into a poppy seed chiffon that she invented eventually. But growing up as a little girl, it was yellow cake.
1: Can you describe it a bit? You said it's a custard cake?
0: It's a chiffon cake. So chiffon cake is like an angel cake, but it has oil in it. It's non-dairy. And so it's become very much a Jewish cake. I don't think it's Jewish in origin, but it's become very much a Jewish cake because you can serve it with a meat meal.
1: Does that mean it's very delicate too?
0: It's very delicate and light and fluffy. Yeah, yeah.
1: How popular was your mum's yellow cake?
0: It was her currency. The school fair, the charity fete, she wouldn't hand out the recipe for all the tea in China. It was very sought after.
1: It was very tightly held, was it?
0: Oh, yeah. Yeah, I had it, but I wasn't allowed to publish it.
1: As your parents grew older, you'd grown up, you were living on the other side of Australia from them. How did that go for you as they got older and needed a little more care?
0: I was working as a freelance PR consultant, specialising in food and wine in Sydney, and my dad got sick with cancer, and I essentially turned into a FIFO, a fly-in, fly-out. The kids were very young. I think they were 10 and 13 when my father passed away, and that, you know, it was a few years before then.
1: When you say FIFO, this is between Sydney and Perth?
0: Yes, yes. So I would fly into Perth every 6 weeks for a half a week. And just help them.
1: That's a long flight.
0: It is a long flight.
1: Four and a half hours.
0: Yeah, yeah, yeah. So I felt like I was either gearing up to go over there or kind of recovering, coming back. Yeah.
1: Very often people who survive the war and have war stories to tell, I found this so often to be the case. They wait and they wait. They won't talk. But then when they hit 80, around about the 80-year-old mark, they're often ready to tell their story. Was that the case for your parents?
0: It was somewhere around there. It was in their 70s. But the big thing was that Steven Spielberg set up the Shoah Foundation, which basically had a resource to go and film live testimonies of Holocaust survivors all over the world.
1: How would that work? Would they just talk into a camera or would they be interviewed?
0: They were interviewed. So my parents were each interviewed by someone from Melbourne. People were trained to come and take down their testimonies. And Australia had the second highest population of Holocaust survivors in the world after Israel.
1: Yes, mostly in Melbourne too.
0: Yeah. Melbourne, Sydney, and a few in Perth. And so someone from Melbourne came over and videotaped each of my parents, and it's the greatest gift. I actually think that all of us, no matter who we are in the world, you know, if we live long enough, we've got a really interesting story.

0: about our youth, and it's incredible to be able to then watch your parents' or grandparents' story and have it documented.
1: The highest number of Holocaust survivors outside of Israel in Australia. I wonder what that comes from, aside from Australia being, a democracy and peaceful. I wonder if that came from a desire to get as far away from Europe as possible.
0: Definitely. For a lot of people, for some people, they might have thought that they wanted to go to America because they knew someone there, and Australia came through first. But a lot of people definitely, they came to Australia because they thought that it was the furthest place away in the world.
1: So when your parents were being interviewed for the Shoah Foundation, North Shoah Tapes, was it just them and the interviewer in the room, or were you present? Could you
0: No,
1: be?
0: I wasn't there. No, I was already living in Sydney and I watched the tapes afterwards. Yeah.
1: How much did you find out that you didn't know before from watching the tapes?
0: Oh, I was completely blown away. I watched it, say, 20 odd years ago, and by complete coincidence, I started watching them again last year. And I was blown away by the detail, by their ability to remember years. Yeah, it's really amazing. And also, I mean, everyone has a different reaction. People think that it's really, if I say to them, well, I was watching my dad's tape today, and I'll just say it in passing, they're like, oh, that must be so hard. And it's like, it's actually not. It's so heart filling to hear his
1: What do you
0: voice.
1: mean? See, I imagined you'd have to really brace yourself before you'd start to watch that.
0: I love seeing their faces. I love hearing their voices. I find their accents so amusing. And I have a damn good cry somewhere along the way. But it's a good cry. It's an acknowledgement that they're heroes.
1: What are their demeanors like when they talk about it in that tape?
0: Quite matter of fact. Quite matter of fact. Both of them, until the end of both of their stories, both of them didn't get emotional. I think detached is far too strong a word, but quite factual.
1: I remember reading in Art Spiegelman's famous graphic novel Mouse, about his parents who both survived the Holocaust. He wrote a kind of a prequel to where he remembered growing up in Long Island in Queens, I think, and hearing his parents come back from a dinner party. They never told him about the Holocaust when he was a boy, but he could hear them talking in Yiddish to each other, and like it was something that they could only talk about with each other. His parents. There was only that shared understanding because. What, aside from what happened being so spectacular, catastrophic, it was also very weird. I mean, there's something incredibly weird about the Holocaust. Were your parents like that? Were they kind of confident? Were they each other's listeners, if you like, to
0: I
1: that story?
0: think that they were codependent on each other. I think that there was a real codependency. They did speak Yiddish to each other. My mother didn't grow up with Yiddish, but German was her second language, so she could pick up Yiddish
1: I was
0: very
1: going to wonder, how
0: easily.
1: did they flirt at that soccer game, in Yiddish or what? I
0: I
1: wonder.
0: presume in English, but yeah, that's a good question. They would talk to each other in Yiddish when they didn't want us to hear. So I sort of understood bits and pieces, but the older we got and the more we were allowed to listen to, the less they spoke it.
1: So you and your brother grew up in Australia. You had no experience of anything like what they went through at all.
0: No.
1: Was that a source of joy for them? Were they happy about that?
0: Absolute, utter joy. I think complete joy at us living innocent, naive, politically naive. I'm talking about post-war. I mean, our generation grew up with such incredible freedom and idealism, and I think that that brought them so much joy, and then immense pride in what we could achieve educationally, and pride for in what they could give us. You know, that they could get us right through school, and they could send us to university, and and watch us have careers.
1: Did either of them go back to Poland or Hungary?
0: My mum went back twice. My father refused to go back until he got sick. And then he said that he was going to go back to Poland. And my mum said, well, that's good, because I've always wanted to go back to Auschwitz and I can't go on my own, so let's go. And then my father realised that his cancer wasn't terminal, and so he decided he wasn't going to go to Poland. And my mother...
1: I understand the logic of that, yeah. But...
0: yeah, he was quite bitter about what happened after the war, I think. And then my mum said, as I said to you, she was very feisty, and she said, great, well, I'm going without you. And at that point, I was in Sydney listening to her say all of this and rang my brother and said, okay, I am not in a position to go to Auschwitz. This is not my bag. You have no choice. You're the older brother. Take mum to Auschwitz. And then, of course, dad heard that my brother was going to take my mother to Auschwitz. How could they go to Poland and not hear my father's story? So he got on the aeroplane and went. Typical Jewish emotional blackmail.
1: So you've got family recipes in your cookbooks.
0: Yes.
1: How do you remember your mother in your cookbooks? What recipes of hers are in there?
0: Ah, well, her custard chiffon is in there.
1: So you got it out of her in the end?
0: Oh, it took me
1: that hard?
0: A long. It was really hard, Richard.
1: So you'd say, I want to put your custard chiffon recipe, and she'd go, never, out of the question. Was she like that? Or was she,
0: yeah, no. She's like,
1: darling, I can't possibly.
0: Nem. No, no, no. And then her best friend, next door neighbour, Ava, her orange chiffon cake got in. So one trip I was back in Perth and I said to Mum, you know, Ava's orange chiffon cake got 10 out of 10 from the girls. And Mum was so happy for Ava. And Ava was an astonishing cook. I mean, way better baker than my mother, in truth be told. She was just incredible. And Mum was thrilled. And then I said, okay, so look, we've got her recipe. How can I have Ava's and not yours? And I basically spent the afternoon blackmailing my mother emotionally. And she gave in. I'm sure she knew she was going to give in and she was just having fun with me. And eventually she said yes. And then she said, so Ava's got 10 out of 10. Does that make mine an 11? And that was it. And it's her custard chiffon is in the first book and in the fourth book. It was repeated. And it's famous all over the world. Someone came up to us at a bookstore when we were doing a talk and said, I live in Washington and I make your mum's custard chiffon cake. It's the best. I just think, how did my little 5'3" mother become so iconic?
1: When you test the pastry on it by touching it, do you think of your mother?
0: Constantly. I think of her in the kitchen constantly. She passed away 15, 16 years ago. For the first few years, I had a photo of her in the kitchen, and that's where I talked to her.
1: What an amazing story. It's been lovely speaking with you, Marilyn. Thank you so much.
0: Thank you for having me.
1: Marilyn Chalmers is from the Monday Morning Cooking Club, which raises money for charity by publishing cookbooks. Their latest cookbook is called A Year of Jewish Cooking Recipes We Can't Live Without. Today's conversation with Marilyn Chalmers was made on the lands of the Gadigal people. The producer was Maggie Morris. The executive producer is Nicola Harrison. I'm Richard Feidler. Thanks for listening.

0: Good afternoon. This is ABC News. I'm Garrett Mundy. The Federal Treasurer has welcomed the latest inflation figures as substantial progress, but acknowledges households are still doing it tough. New figures from the Australian Bureau of Statistics show annual headline inflation has declined to 3.5% in July from 3.8% the month before. Jim Chalmers says it is positive news, but admits households are still facing financial strain.
1: We welcome this moderation in inflation. It does mean that inflation is substantially lower than the budget forecast, but we're under no illusions because we know that people are still under pressure.
0: A meeting of Australia's Five Eyes Intelligence Alliance is underway in Sydney today. Home Affairs Minister Tony Burke is holding discussions with his counterparts from the United Kingdom, USA, Canada and New Zealand. Mr. Burke is set to announce developments in drone and other technology for border security and surveillance measures. The latest report on the Murujuga Rock Art Monitoring Program has confirmed degradation of rock art in the World Heritage listed area. It supports the findings of last year's report. Lead scientist on the project from Curtin University, Ben Mullins, says the most probable cause of the degradation was historical sulfur dioxide emissions, but he says researchers are committed to understanding the impacts of industry currently operating nearby.
2: Whatever is going on and whether there is an ongoing impact, we're going to keep going until we understand that and have the appropriate monitoring and limits in place to ensure that that rock art is protected for the future generations of Ngarrindjeri.
0: The deadly H5N1 bird flu strain has continued to spread through the country as Indigenous ranger groups call for greater assistance to combat the threat. With more, here's Jono Wakeley.
3: South Australian authorities say they have five new suspected events of bird flu, including in a red fox in Osborne in metropolitan Adelaide and an Australian raven in Robe. Tasmania recorded six more cases of the disease overnight, some of which were detected outside of the state's northwest for the first time. Meanwhile, Indigenous ranger groups are appealing to the federal government to increase their funding so they can do more to help monitor and protect species from being wiped out. The federal government says the groups have enough funding until June 2028, and there's no extra funding specifically aimed at monitoring bird flu.
0: Police are searching for 42-year-old Adam Gilby after he removed his ankle monitor yesterday. Mr. Gilby is described as being around 187 centimetres tall, with a solid build, a shaved head and blue eyes. He's known to frequent the Perth suburbs of Coolbullup, Fremantle and Mandra. Anyone who sees Mr. Gilby is urged to contact police immediately. A 21-year-old man has been remanded in custody after facing court over the alleged stabbing of a 20-year-old woman in Boulder. Franklin McLean briefly appeared in the Kalgoorlie Magistrates Court this morning. He did not enter pleas to a charge of aggravated grievous bodily harm. The woman, who police say is known to him, was taken to Kalgoorlie Health Campus after sustaining stab wound injuries in Boulder early on Tuesday morning. Mr. McLean's lawyer did not apply for bail. He's due back in court in October. The manager of the bar where Dolly Parton gave her first ever performance at 10 years old has paid tribute to the late country music star. Parton died overnight after a brief battle with cancer. Christine Granduke manages the Pines Bar and Arcade in Sevierville, Tennessee, where Parton performed her first paid gig in 1956. She's told 102.5 ABC Perth there are mixed emotions as the town remembers its hero.
4: Day full of sorrow and joyfulness at the same time, because everybody is remembering what a philanthropist and a great citizen she was for us here in Sevierville, Tennessee.
0: To sport, Collingwood coach Craig McRae says it's 50-50 as to whether Scott Pendlebury will play another season in the AFL. The 38-year-old will miss Friday night's wildcard match against the Western Bulldogs after injuring his hamstring in last weekend's loss to Brisbane. The injury may keep him out of the rest of the finals and leave him sitting on an AFL record of 442 games played. McRae says he's happy to leave it to Pendlebury to make a decision at the end of the season.
5: Having these conversations with Pendles the last 4 or 5 years around, you know, what's best for him and what's best for us gives me great comfort that he'll do what is best for the footy club. And also, he won't go on and play, in my eyes, the conversation I had, unless he can perform at a certain level. So that gives you great comfort to say, hey, over to you, mate. You make those decisions when you think they're appropriate.
0: Perth's weather, cloudy tomorrow, a high chance of showers, most likely in the morning and early afternoon. Winds southerly, 20 to 30 kilometres an hour, turning southeasterly and easing slightly in the evening. A forecast top of 18 degrees for Thursday after an overnight low of 8. Looking ahead, 21 and cloudy on Friday, 22 and cloudy on Saturday. That's the latest from the ABC Newsroom. It's now 5 past 12.
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7: Hello there, how are you? Great to have you along this afternoon. Today, a Perth butcher says in the last sort of 5 or 6 weeks, he's really noticed that chicken meat sales have dropped by around about 25%. And he thinks it's due to concerns over bird flu. And he's not the only one. There are a few other meat suppliers also saying the same sort of thing about their sales in chicken meat. Also today, just over 10,000 feral pigs have been shot from helicopters from land areas surrounding Geraldton in the state's Midwest. I wonder if you've got the same situation at your place. Let me know on the text 0448 922 604. 6 past 12 here on the Country Hour on the ABC WA. First up today, war, instability and port bottlenecks in the Black Sea region could result in a short, sharp wheat price rally. Dennis Woznesensky is the Commonwealth Bank's agricultural and sustainability economist. Dennis, what movements are you seeing in wheat prices globally and also on the domestic market?
8: Yeah, well,

0: We've seen a price rise overseas. So if you look at Chicago Board of Trade, which is the bellwether for global wheat prices, has gone up about 15% since the start of July. And our prices here in Australia have also started to rise. And if you look at Kwinana APW1 prices, the spot price, that's gone up probably to the highest level since mid to early 2025. So there has been a rise. And it's due primarily to what's happening in the Black Sea. So Black Sea this year is meant to harvest a near record crop. That's the second one after last year's record. And then you may think, you know, why are prices going up? Well, the thing is, it's not that they're harvesting a record crop. That's not the main price driver. It is the fact that they can't actually get that crop out of the Black Sea because Ukraine and Russia have been hitting each other's ports pretty hard since mid-July.
1: So those prices that we're seeing, that rise in the wheat price, is a direct result of that situation?
0: Yeah, that's right. So the impact of Ukraine and Russia, the war, has been pretty dormant on wheat prices for a little while. Now there's been occasional spikes, but it's been somewhat dormant. And whenever something happens in the Black Sea, the market hasn't really responded. Whereas here, Ukraine's been hitting Russian ports and actually vessels, and Russia's retaliated and hit Ukrainian deep sea ocean ports as well. And Ukraine, up to this point, was exporting around 90% of all their grains and oilseeds via those deep-sea ocean ports. And even if they can get them up and running, while there's attacks, a lot of vessel owners won't want to go there. And then for Russia, well, Ukraine impacted two export regions. One is the Sea of Azov that accounted for around a quarter of Russia's export capacity. When that area was shut down, about 90% of the grain moved to the Novorossiysk deep sea ocean ports that Russia has. So 90% of the nation's grains and oil seeds are being exported through that region. And then in that region, Ukraine hit two of the main three ports, and the third one was just shut down due to safety concerns. So you basically have exports out of both countries grinding to a halt to some of the worst levels we've seen since the war began.
1: So how long can we expect to see a rise in the wheat prices? That's all going to depend on how long the current conflict continues. Is that your thought?
0: That's exactly it, because there's no, apart from the logistical bottleneck now, there's not much justification for higher prices, because you have a record crop being produced in the Black Sea and harvested now. So Ukraine, Russia, Romania combined are producing a really, really large crop. And if it wasn't for the bottleneck, there wouldn't be much reason for prices to move higher. But right now they have. And the question is for how long, and I think it's anyone's guess how long a conflict lasts for, or this specific escalation in the conflict. So for now, prices are moving higher, but you have to keep in mind that that price spike is likely, or it has a high probability of being temporary, because if they do reach a truce, those prices can go down pretty quickly. So I guess the key message there is potential for a decent price rally, but it could be a very short one.
1: Right. And I guess it's from a low base. That's what we're hearing from the growers here in Western Australia. They've kind of gone to canola in a much bigger way this season, mainly because there was the price potential with canola as opposed to what they could see for wheat.
0: Yeah, the profit margins around planting were not good for wheat. So a lot of farmers switched over to feed barley. They switched over to canola. Whereas now the profit margins for wheat are looking better, because we're really seeing this price spike in wheat offshore, and it's starting to translate locally here as well. And you've actually seen the price of wheat start to rip away and tear away from feed barley as well, whereas before they were sitting pretty close to one another.
1: What effect is this situation, the war, the instability in the Black Sea region, having on canola? What's happening with canola at the moment?
0: Well, it's not just the war impacting grains. It's also canola, because Russia and Ukraine account for about a fifth of the world's canola exports. So there's not that many countries that export it in large volumes. It's Australia, Canada, Ukraine and Russia to a large extent. And Ukraine and Russia account for about a fifth, so 20%. So in theory, if they can't open those ports up, that should be something that's supportive for canola as well. Again, could be for a very short period of time. A lot of people say, you know, why can't Ukraine and Russia just move it overland into Europe? Well, there's a lot of sanctions against Russia. And for Ukraine, there's a lot of difficulty in getting their crops into Europe as well, even if it's for transit, because there are import quotas now, because local farms were upset that their prices were lower because Ukrainian grain was coming in there. There's been actual union strikes as well, blocking railways. It's not that easy to reroute that grain or oilseed.
1: And Dennis, we find you today at the Darren Field Days here in Western Australia.
0: Yes.
1: And that's the noise we can hear in the background. What's
0: yes,
1: it like
0: right.
1: at the moment? I know you've only just arrived, but how does it look?
0: Yeah, that's right. I have just arrived. Looked at some crops along the way, but it's quite sunny, and there's a lot of people. I was here last year as well. It seems like the crowd numbers have really come up.
1: And what did the crops look like as you travelled to Darwin this afternoon?
0: Looking positive overall, but I'm yet to get a good sense on the ground. Because the data is showing that it's obviously down on last year in terms of production prospects. But you look at BOM's three-month outlook, and I know that's a long time to outlook for, but it is looking like there's a chance of above-median rainfall for a good chunk of WA. So let's wait and see what happens. Not looking as good as last year, obviously, but some prospects for a bit of improvement.
1: Dennis, great to have you on the show. Thank you.
0: Thank you so much.
1: Dennis Woznesensky is the Commonwealth Bank's agriculture and sustainability economist. And we'll pick up on the weather situation for Western Australia just after 12:30. We'll call into the Bureau of Meteorology and then look at the rainfall figures. I mean, the southwest got a lot of rain in the last 24 hours to 9 o'clock this morning. And I'm curious to know if it's raining at your place today. Let me know, 0448 922 604. The Bureau will bring us up to speed with what's going on, where that rain might fall for the rest of the week, just after 12:30. 12:12 on the ABC WA. WA fishermen have been told the State Fisheries Minister, Jackie Jarvis, will now handle all compensation negotiations associated with the closure of commercial demersal fishing along a 900-kilometre stretch of the WA coast. This follows the minister's decision to end an arrangement with a Perth barrister who was originally tasked with the job. The West Coast demersal fishery was controversially shut down 9 months ago, and the government had $20 million on the table to compensate or buy out commercial operators. WA Fishing Industry Council Interim Chief Executive Manu Daniels says it's unclear how the new negotiation arrangements will affect the compensation process.
2: My understanding is that the minister has concluded an arrangement with a negotiator that she had previously appointed. We don't have any more information at this stage about the reason why and what that approach was taken. So we're waiting to see if some more information are going to come through, and also waiting on more information about how the process is going to go forward. At this stage, we haven't received anything formal. My understanding is that the process will keep going as it was. It's just instead of having that third-party negotiator in place, the minister will do that herself.
3: That third-party negotiator was Delaney Quinlan, who is a Perth barrister, and she had been appointed as the minister's delegate to basically negotiate with applicants who are eligible for compensation. And now the minister is saying that she will handle those negotiations herself. Are you concerned that that will cause a further delay to demersal fishers receiving compensation payments, given it's now 9 months on since their fishery was closed?
2: So I've stressed to the minister's office and the department that we can't afford any more delay. When you really look, the fishermen had 1 month's warning that they will not be able to fish. As you say, it's been 9 months and they haven't seen any income. They haven't been able to generate any income. It's not right. At the very least, the government could have either let them fish until the process of compensation was dealt with, or have the compensation process ready and everything done prior. It is absolutely unacceptable to have people not being able to pay their bills, not being able to afford living, basically, and basic needs, and take that long to sort out the process.
3: So you're saying you've made it clear to government that fishers can't afford any more delays, but fishers that I've spoken to have said, well, we're worried that there will be a delay because obviously you've had a third party handling these discussions. They're now moving in-house. There's a changeover. Our government isn't known for working at a great pace, so they can't afford a delay. But do you think that is inevitable with this change?
2: Look, the hope is that it will speed up the process, That is the hope. It is not acceptable, and I can't truly say that this is a this is

0: is a good process. It is not a good process when we are, as you say, 9 months on and fishermen haven't seen any compensation and are left in limbo. I mean, the impact on the mental health is devastating. There is not 1 week at Wafik where we don't get phone calls or emails of fishermen that are truly distressed. This is part of our daily life at Wafik now, and it's been since December.
1: And is the majority of that distress, I mean, is that alleviated by a compensation payment coming through? Is it as simple as that?
0: Financially will bring relief, but there is still the loss of the identity and being able to be a fisherman and losing a business that you have spent years to build. This will never go away with compensation. And there is also the issue that the compensation amount that has been allocated is not enough.
2: WA Fishing Industry Council Interim Chief Executive Manu Daniels speaking to Joe Prendergast. 17 past 12. We have repeatedly requested an interview with Fisheries Minister Jackie Jarvis. She is at the Dowran Field Days today, and so is one of our reporters, but she didn't have any time to talk. Instead, her office has just sent through a statement, and it says at this time, 7 compulsory fishery adjustment scheme applications have been settled. To ensure remaining negotiations progress as efficiently as possible, the decision was made to conclude the arrangement with a third-party negotiator. Negotiations will now be progressed by the Minister and DPIRD, and valuation experts will continue to provide relevant technical advice required to support negotiations. The statement also says several licence holders have requested compensation amounts well above market value of their entitlements, and work is underway to ensure those claims can be validated and payments are in accordance with taxpayer expectations. This change is about progressing the remaining applications and reaching fair outcomes as quickly as possible. That's the statement just in from the Fisheries Minister's office. 19 past 12. Tomorrow on the Country Hour, you're going to hear about the legal action that's being taken by a group of fishers in the West Coast demersal fishery.
3: Well, we weren't confident with, one, the approach, the consultation process or anything, and we received absolutely no information on how that compensation package might work. The only thing we did know is that they based it on a certain value, which was based on the buyback 2 years ago. Beginning of August was the planned date that we would arrive at settlement. I can't see us being, all of those fishers, being getting any money for another 3 months.
2: More from Kalbarri fisher Phil de Graw on the Country Hour tomorrow, 20 past 12.
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2: AAM Investment Group says it's looking to attract new capital partners or potentially even sell Lejeune Station near the WA-NT border. AAM took over the property in 2018 and has invested heavily in Lejeune's cropping and cattle operations. The station is nearly 180,000 hectares in size and home to one of Australia's largest private dams. It was almost also earmarked by aquaculture company Seafarms to be the site for a $1.5 billion black tiger prawn farm, which ultimately failed and was last year placed into liquidation. AAM Managing Director Gary Edwards says the property has already received a lot of interest.
5: We're looking to run a process because we've had a number of interested parties that want to look at either a recapitalisation, so a new investment structure, because the original investment fund that Lejeune is held in is coming to an end here in the next couple of years. But we've also had some inquiries from parties that are wanting to undertake a development project on Lejeune and literally acquire it from the existing fund. So what we're doing is running an open process so that those seeking to acquire the asset can make bids to, and at the same time that anyone seeking to have a new investment structure, that can be put forward also.
6: Are you able to share anything about those interested parties and what they might be looking to do?
5: The interested parties are looking to do a range of either extending the existing cattle operations through to undertaking rather significant development.

0: black soil floodplain that's highly suitable for more intensive agricultural uses.
1: What are some of the other key details and features of the property? How big is it, and what would the sale include?
0: Well, the sale, like any recapitalisation or sale event, will deal with the entirety of Lejeune, which is just under 179,000 hectares of grazing land. It's got a portion at the moment where there's four centre pivots being developed for cropping purposes for support of the existing cattle operation. You know, and it's in excess of 30-odd thousand head of cattle that are run on the property. But there's lots of opportunity to expand that through further investment and focus on how you better utilise those water resources.
1: So the crop production that's currently taking place at Lejeune, is that all for feeding cattle?
0: Yeah, that's to support the existing cattle enterprise. That what we've been able to do at Lejeune is get our first round weaners out inside the same year that they're branded, which is a pretty unique thing to do. And it actually reduces the grazing pressure on the operation and creates the opportunity that ultimately you can run more cattle on the pastoral lease, which is a pretty significant value these days, given that properties are significant and you want to move the cattle through to market weight as quickly as you can.
1: $100 million has been suggested as the sale price. Is that accurate, or has that just come out of thin air?
0: Well, I guess we're open to see what the market, what value it puts on it. The reality is that there's been plenty of expressions of interest with those sort of numbers. We actually haven't put a value on it. There's been plenty of people asking about what the number is and, you know, whether it's $100 million or what it ultimately is, that we'll leave that for people to determine the value. You know, properties of this type don't come up very often, and again, that's why it's got the dual interest from new investment structures, but also bidders that want to secure it on their own right.
1: I understand aquaculture company Seafarms had a lease agreement with AAM for its massive prawn farm project that never took off. Does the failure of that project have anything to do with AAM now wanting to explore options for Lejeune?
0: Well, I guess it's a timely point that we can now understand and I guess move forward with certainty in regards to what's occurring with that project. It's very, very unfortunate that the Sea Farms project hasn't gone ahead because it was a great concept and would have been an outstanding project had it been achieved. But certainly what it now does is provide clarity as to what we focus on in regards to further development that is not aligned to an aquaculture project. It's more aligned to more conventional farming and intensification on that. And it's utilising the resources and infrastructure that's there to achieve that. It'll be a pretty significant undertaking, but a great opportunity into the future.
1: So in the 8 years that AAM has owned Lejeune, how have you seen it change?
0: Well, there's been a lot of investment to date in improving the underlying infrastructure in regards to improving carrying capacity. As I said, we've put in the four centre pivot locations now. There's further approvals for further development at the moment that's currently approved, which is really aimed at growing crops for more production. You know, we're going to put down hopefully close to 6,000 tonnes of silage here in the next couple of months, which is, you know, a great example as to what you can achieve. When you've got the ability to grow fodder and, you know, close proximity to the feeding yards. There's obviously been a lot of development, internal road infrastructure, and clearly there's a great sealed road that goes right to the front of Lejeune these days that deals with all of the historic limitations to do with wet weather access. You've got a, you know, significant ability to access the property right throughout the year. So there's been lots of changes in 8 years, and I suspect there'll be a lot more in the next 8 to 10.
1: How big of a piece is Lejeune in AAM's portfolio right now? And if it sells, what's next for AAM?
0: Oh, well, at the end of the day, this is obviously held in a specific investment trust. It's not connected with the rest of the AAM investments. It's a very critical part and it's a great asset now, asset portfolio, one that we'd like to keep. But at the end of the day, we've got to act in the interests here of investors and create these opportunities whereby if there are interested parties, when these fund terms come to an end, they get to explore that. And, you know, ultimately, if the highest bid we get is from someone to be a purchaser, well, that's what it will be. And AAM will focus on what we do in further investing in this sector, maybe in other areas of Australia. But this is an area and it's a region that's highly productive. AAM itself will continue to invest in the region, given the work that we're doing on the Sweetwater project, which is part of the old Ord Stage 3. So AAM won't be leaving in any way, shape or form, but we will be running this open and transparent process. To date, 100% of AAM's investment has all come from Australian investors. There is a lot of interest from both domestic investors, but obviously also offshore investors. So it'll be interesting to see whether, the Australian investment market steps up to the plate here and matches what.

0: the foreign investors have been looking to do so far. And I think it's a great opportunity for, large-scale Australian investment funds to get involved and be directly involved in investing in regional and rural Australia.
1: Managing Director and CEO of AAM Investment Group, Gary Edwards, speaking to Jess Baker. Lejeune Station has been listed for sale or investment via a joint marketing process through Lord and JLL. The real estate firms will now put together a list of interested parties. That'll happen over the next couple of weeks, with AAM expected to make a final decision before the end of the year. 28 past 12. Just over 10,000 feral pigs have been shot from helicopters from land areas surrounding Geraldton in the state's Midwest. The annual cull was done by the Northern Biosecurity Group earlier this year as part of an annual aerial shooting program using the choppers. Group Executive Officer Claire Engelke says this year, for the first time, the group had access to some areas that are pig hotspots.
2: We went very well. We had two culls, one in the east and one in the west, and we got just over 10,000 pigs all up. And that was from a combination of 26 days or just over 240 flying hours.
3: You took out about 12,000 last year, now another 10,000 this year. Were you surprised by those numbers, that backup of another 10,000?
2: I was a little, but in saying that, we had additional participants this year, or additional stakeholders that came on board for this year's, which included lands managed by DBCA and the Water Corporation and traditional owners, Yamaji and Nanda. So we had additional lands, including other private landholders. So we were over new areas in our zones, not just the same ones we visited last year.
3: So that may have skewed those numbers a little bit.
2: It may have.
3: Yeah. Did you find areas that you shot last year, say in the east, there was quite a few pigs from memory.
2: Mm.
3: How were the numbers there, those areas that you went back to?
2: They were lower, I'm happy to report.
3: That's a win.
2: Yeah.
3: What's it say to you about the overall population of pigs that are in this area? Do you think it's more than what we've ever really considered when you can take out, 22,000 in 2 years and there's still pigs around?
2: Yeah, well, it's 22,000 in 12 months, really, if you look at the timing of our culls. So that is alarming and surprising to me, but I'm not living in the landscape all the time. But I think it just indicates we didn't really know how many were there. We still don't know, but I'm getting reports there are fewer. And we're just in the process of organising next year's cull, and I'm really hoping the numbers are lower next time.
3: Hmm. And that will be telling, won't it, if you can get back to the same geographical footprint as this year?
2: Yes, it will.
3: What is it about this Midwest area that makes it ideal for pigs?
2: There's no lack of resources. They have access to water and they've got plenty of feed with all of the, the grain growing and then the native vegetation. They've got plenty to keep them going all year round.
3: Do you think there's people who don't think they have a pig problem, but they do?
2: Yes, I do. Pigs are very clever as well, so they can hide. So unless you're seeing the pig or seeing evidence of it and you're looking, you might miss it, you might miss them.
3: And so doing this annual cull, that obviously happens once a year, are you hearing from landholders that they're putting the effort into bait and trap during the year as well?
2: There are many that are. There are some that aren't. They may not recognise they have pigs, but there are a lot of landholders do a lot of work during the year. We're also introducing secondary culls in some areas into this next financial year to really try and drive the population down if we can.
3: To try and get some of those ones that might have been missed.
2: Yes, yeah, yes, okay. All ones that have been born since. So we've had two additional smaller culls in June and July this year where we got another 200 collectively in two different areas. They're lower areas where they've had lower numbers of pigs, but we're trying to really get them down to nothing if we could. That would be ideal.
3: Mm.
2: But I think it's important that we all put in that effort throughout the year to not give them a chance to breed back up, because doing it once a year, they have a chance to get numbers back up if they can.
3: Well, they're breeding. They can breed quite well, can't they, in terms of the multiplication effect?
2: Yes, they can have 2 litres a year, really. So you can have one pig at the start, and by the end of that, or two pigs you will need, won't you? but by the end of the year, that could be 14 pigs.
3: Mm, so it doesn't take long.
2: No.
3: Doesn't take long.
1: Northern Biosecurity Group Executive Officer Claire Engelke speaking to Joe Prendergast about the latest aerial feral

0: Feral pig culling effort over 26 days, which is quite a lot. She's been calling on people to sign up, get involved in the biosecurity group to help get pig numbers down, and it's free to join. 27 to 1, Jonathan Hopper is here with the news headlines.
1: Good afternoon, Belinda. The Productivity Commissioner says the WA Premier's heavy criticism of the Commission's report on GST crossed a line. Premier Roger Cook labelled the report's authors East Coast clowns, describing the Commission's work as dodgy and deceitful. Angela Jackson says the Commission will be raising Mr Cook's comments when it meets with the WA Treasurer today. A report by two federal Liberals recommends drastically reducing the tobacco excise to tackle the black market. Recent statistics show around 80% of the nicotine Australians consume comes from illicit sources. But the federal government has resisted reducing the excise, arguing it wouldn't work. And the West Coast Fever has re-signed Jamaican defender Kadeann Dehaney for a fourth season. The 29-year-old is two games short of her 50th appearance for the Fever and says the thought of winning a premiership is what motivates her most. Thank you, Belinda.
0: Jonathan, thank you for that update. It's 27 to 1.
2: You're with Belinda Varaschetti on the Country Hour on ABC Local Radio WA.
0: Still to come, we will head to Katanning just before the news at 1. Tracy Kilner will be here. She'll go through the yarding and the prices at the sheep market for you today. And we will also take a look at chicken meat sales, because there's one Perth butcher saying that he's really noticed over the last few weeks or so that chicken meat sales have really dropped away, around about 25% or so. He thinks it's due to concerns over bird flu. So we'll catch up with him shortly here on the Country Hour. First, let's make our way to the Bureau of Meteorology, and Catherine Shelfout is here today. Catherine, there's quite a bit of rain to get through. Richard's going to come in and go through the rainfall figures, particularly in the southwest of the Southwest Land Division. So let's kick off in northern and eastern parts before we take a look at what rain might be still on the way for the agricultural zone.
3: Thought we were getting ready to start in the southwest, but the north is fine. A ridge currently over central Australia, so we've got easterly flow over much of the Kimberley and the north interior today. But there is also a trough sitting over the western Kimberley, and that's connected to a trough through central southern WA. So we'll see some moisture getting dragged down along that trough tomorrow. So for today, mostly sunny in the Kimberley, the Pilbara and the interior. We do have a chance for shower or thunderstorm near the northwest Kimberley coast this afternoon, and tomorrow, as I mentioned, we'll see the showers and thunderstorms extending south from the west Kimberley through the interior and to the Eucla, but probably less than 10 millimetres through any of those parts. And I will mention the Gascoyne and the Goldfields because we have this cold front moving over the southwest at the moment. So there's a trough sitting through inland parts of the state, so fresh and gusty northwesterlies ahead of that trough, quite warm through the Goldfields today and the Gascoyne, inland Gascoyne, so around 27 degrees. And we will see some of those showers with the cold front reaching the southwest Gascoyne later today and then extending through the Gascoyne and the Goldfields tomorrow. So not huge totals, rainfall generally less than 2 millimetres, but maybe up to 5 to 10 millimetres around Norseman. And those thunderstorms are going to hang around for a few days. So we will see them from Friday through to Sunday continuing through the Goldfields and the Eucla.
0: All right, let's move into the Southwest Land Division. A bit of roundabout, as I said a moment ago, in the southwest of the state. But are we seeing any more throughout parts of this part of WA?
3: Yeah, so there has been. It's quite a slow-moving cold front. So I know Richard will read the figures, but there was several locations inland from Busselton that received more than 50 millimetres this morning. And it's mostly rain, sort of steady rain, but there's some embedded thunderstorms in that system as well. So we still have a severe weather warning out for heavy rainfall, and that's for the areas from Rockingham down to Busselton and inland to around Collie. The system's sort of slowly moving north, and We're starting to see the rainfall through Perth now as well, but it's weakening and it should speed up as well as it moves through and inland. So for the rest of today, we're looking at about 2 to 5 millimetres west of Shark Bay to Bremer Bay and increasing to 15 to 25 millimetres west of about Durian Bay to Albany. And then, of course, you're in that, if you're within that warning area,

0: area. Could be more, obviously, 40 or 50 millimetres, but probably that risk sort of easing as we move into later today. And as I mentioned with the goldfields, also through the eastern wheat belt today, pretty warm and windy ahead of that frontal system. So from tomorrow, we'll see that front decaying, but it does link up with the low and a trough that's currently over the goldfields. So we also have a ridge that's sort of starting to develop over the southwest corner of the state. So we get that south-southeasterly wind change coming in. But that combination of the southeasterly flow and some mid-level moisture coming down gives us the potential for quite rainy conditions along the south coastal districts tomorrow. So looking at 10 to 20 millimetres for western parts of the wheat belt, eastern parts of the Great Southern and some of the southern coastal districts, with the focus of the heaviest rainfall looking to be around Hopetown, Ravensthorpe and Bremer Bay. The models have sort of decreased a little bit from what they were forecasting yesterday, so we could still see 40 to 50 millimetres, but we're going to wait and see what our latest model runs, say this afternoon, and whether that warrants a severe weather warning for tomorrow. So keep an eye on that. And for the rest of the Southwest Land Division tomorrow, cloudy and rainy, but not huge falls, so 5 to 10 millimetres through remaining parts of the wheat belt, the central west south of about Carnarma, and less than 5 millimetres elsewhere. And also quite cold tomorrow, only looking at 13 to 15 degrees through most inland parts. Friday and Saturday, we'll see a ridge moving south of the state, so moderate and possibly gusty southeasterlies on Friday, and they'll start to ease and become east-southeasterly on Saturday. We'll see maximum temperatures increasing a couple of degrees each day over Friday and Saturday, but we still have that upper low and trough complicating things. So both Friday and Saturday, there's still a chance of some showers and a possible thunderstorm. Well, showers over much of the Southwest Land Division, not much though, not very high rainfall, and a chance of a thunderstorm still possible for the wheat belt and far eastern parts of the Southwest Land Division. So only looking at up to 5 millimetres, maybe east of about Meriden on Friday, and same sort of area on Saturday, but probably 0 to 3 millimetres. Quite a cold morning on Friday morning for areas around Collie and Wandering, getting down to around 2 to 3 degrees, so a chance of frost there, possibly again Saturday morning. And then finally for Sunday, we will see a high moving into the Bight, a weak west coast trough and pretty light to moderate east-northeasterly winds, so a much warmer day, looking at 21 to 25 degrees across the Southwest Land Division and just up to that sort of 28 degree mark around Mullewa, and just some fog possible near the west coast, but not really any significant rainfall on Sunday.
1: Thank you so much, Catherine. 19 to 1. Richard Hudson in the studio now to go through the rainfall figures.
2: Yeah, and it only really seems to have rained south of Perth. So for the entire northern and eastern forecast districts, there was no rain at all. And then in the southwest land division, nothing recorded in the central west. In the lower west, again, it was only south of Perth. So Dwelling Up recorded 16, Mandurah 10, Pinjarra 25 and Waroona 30, and a fair bit around in the rest of the southwest. So the cutoff point is 20 and above. Acton Park 36, Bailing Up 48, Boyan Up North 25, Bridgetown 29, Bunbury 41, Busselton's Airport recorded 32, Cape Naturalist and Capel 42, Chapman Hill 26, Kawarum Up 32, Darden Up at one of the deep earth stations had 23 mils, Donnybrook 39, Doyle Road and Ferguson Valley Alert Station both had 27, Happy Valley Alert Station 53, Harvey 25, Jarrowood 35, Jindong 23, Carriedale 24, Kirrup 54, Loguebrook 46, Ludlow 43, Manjimup 20, Margaret River 21, Mayanup South 34, Millianup and Myalup recorded 21, Mount William 33, Nanup 40, Newbickup 32, Paindale Alert Station 41, Perivale Orchard and Thompson Brook 57, Ravenscliff Alert Station 58, Rosabrook 23, Scott River and Tonebridge had 21, Vass 32, Warner Glen 20,

0: Willie Abrup and Yanmar had 22, Windy Harbour 21, Worsley Downs 24, and Yungarillup had 30. Bit less around in the southern coastal area, but there was some rain. Albany 6, Amalup and Denbarker 8, Inglebourne 9, Mount Barker 5, and Stirling's North had 4. Nothing recorded in the central wheat belt, and then in the Great Southern, Boscobel and Cherry Tree had 11, Chaming Up 7, Quartering 15, Cranbrook 8, Cranham 7, Darkin 10, Franklin 15, Maradong 8, Quail Up recorded 10, Riverdale 11. And Simon Thomas would certainly love a little bit more rain at his place. He's running a cropping, sheep and cattle farm between Pingrup and Ongrup in the Great Southern, and says at least the forecast looks promising.
1: Yes, yeah, it looks like we're going to get a rain, and it depends which forecast you like. You can look at the optimistic ones, and it looks like a, you know, a really good rain event, but it looks like, yeah, we're in line for something double digits for sure. Year to date, including March, it'd be, we just cracked 130, and, you know, our a typical, you know, April to our winter rainfall is, we've got just over 100 mil. So we were running a bit of a, for a while there, about a bit of a joke, who was going to get to the 100 mil mark first, you know. So, but I think the whole farm's now at 100, so, you know, onwards and upwards.
0: Yeah, I'm not sure it'd be a massive celebration getting to your centenary like it is in cricket, but that's Pingrup farmer Simon Thomas speaking to Kate Forrester.
2: And this text just in from Brian in East Tambalup. He says, that front, it's a really slow-moving front, but he's only had 4 mils reach the bottom of his gauge. So obviously Brian's hoping for more. I hope it gets your way, Brian. It's 16 minutes to 1 o'clock. And Richard, how did you feel this morning when you woke up and just heard that devastating news?
0: I'm assuming you're referring to Alex Pearce missing out on being selected captain and fullback in the AFL All-Australian team last night.
2: You know exactly what I'm talking about. It's the news of Dolly Parton's death.
0: It certainly was a sad way to wake up, and I actually had to break the news to my 18-year-old daughter, and without a word of a lie, she honestly looked like she was just going to burst into tears. Poor old Dolly Parton dying at the age of 80. Her nephew, Brian Seaver, has spoken on behalf of the family, and just have a listen to a little bit of what he had to say.
3: I first went on the road with Dolly as a kid, getting a taste of the road life in the early 1980s. Dolly opened doors not just for me, but for her entire family to reach the potential we didn't even know was possible. Dolly also opened doors for generations of singers, songwriters, musicians, and dreamers from every walk of life and across every continent. By her example, we believed that anything was possible. She never saw a door she couldn't open, and the doors she opened made and changed history. My family and I have shared a lifetime of beautiful memories with Dolly, but so have you. She has always been on your television, your record player, your CD, and on your phone playlist, becoming an extended part of your family whether you liked it or not. Our family and the team she has entrusted with her legacy will work diligently to ensure her spirit will live with us forever. Dolly was a farmer, just like her daddy. He farmed the soil, she farmed songs and happiness. Dolly called me and said she wants to rest in a beautiful bed of plush cotton because after a life wearing heavy rhinestones, she finally deserves to be comfortable and have some rest. Rest in peace, Aunt Dolly, Aunt Granny, Gigi. May God bless Dolly Parton. And may God bless you all. She will always love you.
0: So that's Brian Seaver. He's the nephew of Dolly Parton, sharing a message from her family. But back in 1998, Dolly Parton was promoting her album Hungry Again on the talk show Prime Time Country, when she was asked this question from someone in the audience who may have been a little bit like me, follically challenged.
4: Sir, what's your name?
5: Jim Canto.
4: And you're from?
5: Right here in Nashville.
6: Hi, Jim. How are you, sir?
5: I'm doing fine, thank you. Good. Dolly, I'd like to ask you a question.
4: Okay.
5: I know that you have a lot of experience wearing wigs.
4: Yeah.
5: And I wonder, should I use Rogaine? Should I get a wig? Or should I stay the way I am? What do you think, Dolly?
4: I think you should stay the way you are, because just because you've lost your buzz don't mean you're not a peach.
2: Sharp as a whip, Dolly

0: Harden and dying, the age of 80. She will be missed. The messages are coming in from just everywhere, all the big artists around the world, in the US in particular, just saying how, well, sad it is, but also celebrating her time too and her contributions. 13 minutes to one.
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0: We head to Katanning just before the news at one for the results of the sheep market. First, though, a Perth butcher says in the last 5 or 6 weeks he's noticed that chicken meat sales have dropped about 25%, and he thinks it's due to concerns over bird flu. Tom Randolph says he's never seen anything like it.
2: For the 4 years I've been here, chicken has been one of the most reliable and stable product lines that we have. And it's so right to the point of all of our orders are on standing orders. It's the same orders coming in, week out. But over the last maybe 5 or 6 weeks, we've just seen like the demand or the sort of sales drop by about 20-25%, right? Which is, I'm not sure it's affected our business as a whole. And so, I mean, the only thing I can think is people are choosing to eat other things rather than eating chicken. So my, you know, again, I'm kind of, I listened to the ABC on the in the car, and almost every bulletin has got an update on this bird flu. So, you know, my mind goes, well, this potentially accounts for what I'm seeing over the counter. And I don't even know, so I've certainly talked to customers about it, and everyone says, oh, well, I wouldn't dream of eating less chicken. And yet, people are eating less chicken.
3: So you haven't seen any of that concern come through the customers?
2: So not the feedback of, right, but, you know, the people I've spoken to is, so I wouldn't, you know, hadn't really thought about it. But I think that there's a subconscious effect that happens where people adjust their behaviour according to what's going on around them. I mean, it's not a huge part of our business, right? It might account for 10% of our business, but it's only... It's an observable kind of phenomenon. We're losing 20% in a product line, but yeah, it's not going to affect my business.
3: Yeah, and you made a sort of PSA. On social media,
2: yeah.
3: Speaking about the other feedback you've had from other like suppliers and what.
2: So happenstance conversation with the delivery driver and says, yeah, all the deliveries are down across the board. And then I was curious. So I spoke to like one of the sort of area managers of one of the local supermarket chains, and he said, well, our deliveries are smaller, and I just assumed that it was a supply issue, but most of those deliveries are driven by demand in the supermarket situation, I believe, anyway. So I don't know. It's a very, very few data points. It's only me kind of connecting the dots, if you like.
3: Yeah.
2: But I kind of think that regardless of whether it's an actual phenomena or whether it's just a blip in my radar, there is going to come a time when the poultry industry that we all rely on as a protein source, it's one that is very prevalent, certainly when you look at the stats. And I think the customers ought to support the industry now because it's going to hit some trade winds.
3: Yeah, and what do you expect the effects of that?
2: Well, if and when bird flu hits the poultry industry, there's going to be whole flocks that'll need to be put down. And, you know, if that does happen, like, it's going to affect prices, it's going to affect availability. But also there's a whole bunch of farmers and there's, like, producers and processing plants that rely on chicken and the sale of chicken for their livelihood. So I reckon now's the time to support, you know, the chicken industry by eating chicken. And not necessarily just from me, just buy more chicken. It's lean, good protein source, tastes nice. Yeah, get on board.
0: Chef and butcher Tom Randolph, who runs Meats and Mains in Perth. He was speaking to Lauren Smith, who's also spoken to a few other meat suppliers, and they're saying that they've noticed a similar downward trend in chicken meat sales. One says his chicken meat sales have dropped by about 60%. In the past 3 weeks, so he's obviously placing less orders for chicken. Lauren also contacted the Australian Chicken Meat Federation, but so far it's been reluctant to comment on any possible similar national trends. You can read more online. Just search ABC

0: and Perth, and that's where you'll find Lauren's story. 8 minutes to one. Rhys Jarrett is president of the West Australian Poultry Association, and he's also noticed a knee-jerk reaction to all the media attention on H5 bird flu.
1: Yeah, a lot of it is just it's a little bit of fear from exhibitors and from poultry breeders and poultry owners, and everyone's just kind of panicking a little bit, trying to get their birds all covered and protected from bird flu. There is also an increase in people wanting poultry and chickens in their backyards, and we're assuming that's because people are expecting a bit of an impending egg shortage as well. That's if H5N1 gets into the commercial sector, which will impact egg supplies. So people are just wanting to really try and produce eggs themselves in the backyard, similar to what we saw a few years ago with those lesbiral strains of bird flu in Victoria.
2: With that, you know, demand for backyard chickens, how is that increased?
1: Yeah, look, it's hard to get an exact number on those because, you know, it's very kind of independent, the backyard poultry supplier or the exhibition poultry breeders. But when talking to a lot of our members across the state, everyone has seen a bit of an increase in people wanting to buy chickens for themselves and to have their own, you know, 3 to 5 chooks in their backyards. And then you also, when you talk to some of the suppliers of poultry suppliers, you know, there's a few across the state. They're also talking of, you know, a list to try and order new poultry pens to try and enclose backyard flocks, which is so important. We want flocks enclosed and protected from wild birds, but yeah, we are, well, those suppliers are reporting an increase in numbers and requests.
2: Yeah, and so if we're thinking about requests, you know, yourself, maybe what have you experienced? Have you gone from like 2 requests a week to maybe 10 or...?
1: Yeah, look, I'm getting probably about 10 to 15 requests for layers in their backyards every week. And, you know, I'm just an exhibition poultry breeder. I sell my supply into the backyards. And, you know, breeding season is just upon us in September. So I've got nothing available. But, yeah, everyone is trying to get a few hens, I guess, getting ahead of when H5 does make it into the commercial suppliers.
2: I know you touched on it before, but if we could just go back to the assumption behind that demand, like what could be driving that? Is it egg shortages and prices? Could we get a little...
1: Yeah. So kind of anecdotally from last time when there were, you know, the lesbian outbreaks of bird flu, people panicked then, you know, from the realism that there wasn't enough eggs to supply the Australian market when they started culling or depopulating those commercial flocks. People are wanting to produce their own eggs in the backyards to try and create a secure supply of eggs themselves. Yeah, which is really driving up that request for more backyard chickens in their own backyards, really. You know, we did see last time there was an outbreak of that H7, that egg prices increased and there was a shortage of eggs. So, yeah, people are just trying to get on top of that.
2: Yeah. Have you seen a demand for this area before in WA?
1: Yeah, the only other time we really saw it was around COVID when egg prices increased and when there was that last time there was an outbreak of bird flu in Australia.
2: Well, with the demand and interest and increase in people buying backyard chickens, what would be some concerns from the industry with that around biosecurity?
1: Yeah, I guess being that chickens are livestock, we should be practicing livestock biosecurity, whether that's in a commercial enterprise or a backyard scenario. You need an enclosed roof. You need the pens to be draft-free and waterproof. We don't want wet floors in chicken pens. You want good feed. You want clean water to really make sure the birds have the optimal chances of good health. And you want good separation with wild birds as well. So that's why we're seeing an increase in probably those suppliers that are trying to produce these brand new chook pens with enclosed roofs and good mesh on the sides that are vermin-proof as well. So, yeah, there is that really important factor of owning poultry is that you need a good setup to look after those birds adequately. They're not just a set-and-forget pet. Having a good pen that's vermin-proof or wild bird-proof will certainly put a barrier in place for that to jump over into your birds. It won't eliminate the risk, but it will put a barrier in place. Because if your birds do get H5N1, they will need to be culled. And if they're not culled, they're still going to die. It's a very high fatality rate in domestic poultry. So to protect your pets, have a good pen for them as well.
2: And so I guess what's next in, you know, what do you expect with the current status of demand? Do you expect that to increase or how do you expect that to play out?
1: Yeah, it's hard to really tell. I mean, it probably will increase when or if it does make it into the commercial operations, because there will be an

0: shortage. The associations and the board surrounding poultry production in Australia have said there will be shortages of meat and eggs if it makes it into commercial operations. And once that starts hitting the trolley in the shops or the wallet in the back pocket, there will probably be a demand for backyard poultry again, like what we saw a few years ago when it was in Victoria and New South Wales. But all we really say to people is that make sure that you have good biosecurity practices. If you're owning a chicken, they are livestock. You might think they're a pet, but they're still livestock. They need good biosecurity practices surrounding keeping them.
1: Rhys Jarrett, he's president of the West Australian Poultry Association, and he was speaking to Lauren Smith. Let's get to the markets and a much smaller yarding at Katanning today with 5,981 sheep and lambs penned for sale. That's down 4,369 on last week's numbers. Tracy Kilner, hello. How is the quality today?
2: A mixed quality yarding with limited heavy lambs available this week. Lamb prices trended down $10 to $30 across our weight categories, with processors selective on dentition. Mutton numbers were down on last sale, with prices fluctuating, seeing the store and medium weight ewes gaining with demand, while our heavyweight ewes were firm, topping at $252 a head. Lambs weighing under 16 kilos carcass weight sold from $50 to $128, and heavier lambs sold to $180. Trade weight lambs made from $146 to $197, while heavyweights under 24 kilos carcass weight sold from 186 to 240, and the heavyweights topped at $250 a head. Ram lambs sold mainly to processors for $40 to $220 weight dependent. Store ewe mutton gain selling from 100 to 184 with a fleece. Prime medium weight ewes returned 172 to 207. And the heavyweight ewes over 30 kilos carcass weight sold from 200 to $252 a head. Mature store wethers returned 140 and heavyweights up to $220 a head. Mature rams made from $41 to $189. This has been Tracy Kilner for Meat and Livestock Australia's National Livestock Reporting Service.
1: Thank you very much, Tracy. The 1 o'clock news is next.
3: Hello, I'm Andy Park. Join me for The World Today. Rest in peace, Dolly Parton tributes flow for the country music legend, dead at age 80. Meanwhile, the UN has issued a stark warning about the urgent need for laws to ban autonomous weapons systems. New research into former NFL players shows at least a quarter of those players can expect to be diagnosed with CTE. And the Anti-Semitism Royal Commission hearings conclude today after 300 witnesses and more than 20,000 submissions. Those stories and more. Join me for The World Today.
4: Good afternoon, Jonathan Hopper with ABC News. New figures from the Bureau of Statistics show that annual headline inflation has declined to 3.5% in July, down from 3.8% the month before. However, the Reserve Bank's preferred figure, trimmed mean inflation, has remained steady at 3.6%. Chief Economist with EY Oceania, Sherelle Murphy, says while the latest figures do increase the chance of another interest rate hike this year, inflation could still slow.
5: It's not a great picture, but we have to remember that the Reserve Bank has put in place three interest rate hikes this year already, so a total of 0.75 percentage point, which is probably enough to take a bit more heat out of the economy, and it's just that we haven't seen it yet.
4: A report by two federal Liberals recommends drastically reducing the tobacco excise to tackle the black market. Recent statistics show around 80% of the nicotine Australians consume comes from illicit sources. But the federal government has resisted reducing the excise, arguing it wouldn't work. The report from Liberal MP Mary Aldred and Senator Richard Colbeck is now being used to inform coalition policy, with the pair arguing a much lower excise will help to close the price gap between legal and illegal cigarettes. Financial comparison website Canstar says banks have been slashing their rewards programs in response to the Reserve Bank's decision to cap interchange fees from October. That decision was made in tandem with the ban on card surcharges and will reduce the fee paid by a business's bank to a customer's bank during a card transaction. Sally Tindall is Canstar's Director of Data Insights. She's told 102.5 ABC Perth while lower interchange fees will help small businesses, they also fund the rewards programs of banks like ANZ.
6: They're axing international and domestic travel insurance.

0: options on that Rewards Black card, including domestic rental vehicle excess insurance. That's actually getting axed in March of next year.
1: The state Skills and TAFE Minister says WA has greatly exceeded its target for TAFE enrolments, with 87,000 sign-ups between February 2024 and March this year. The government says there are more than 130 free courses at TAFE colleges and private training providers based on priority industries. Amber Jade Sanderson says the free courses are a prime example of tangible cost of living relief.
2: This is genuine cost of living relief for West Australians. It is a meaningful opportunity for West Australians to take up the jobs of now and the jobs of the future.
1: A lawyer assisting the Royal Commission into Anti-Semitism and Social Cohesion has hit back at critics of the inquiry, saying the public hearings do not give a full picture of the evidence gathered. The Commission is holding its final day of hearings despite calls from the Federal Coalition for an extension. Liberal MP Julian Lisa, who is Jewish, has argued the timeline has limited the Commission's capacity to examine anti-Semitism in Australia and that critical players have not given evidence. Counsel assisting the Commission, Richard Lancaster, acknowledged there have been critics of the Commission's work, but that closed sessions have gathered important evidence away from the public's view.
3: The nature and scope of the Royal Commission's investigations are such that the public record is not a complete picture of the work of the Commission at the moment, and such commentary is necessarily made without an appreciation of the full scope of evidence and material that is available.
1: People around the world are mourning the death of US country music legend Dolly Parton, who's died of cancer at the age of 80. Linda Gruen has more.
4: She was one of the best-selling musicians of all time and loved around the globe. The death of Dolly Parton came as a shock to many, and her publicists have since revealed that she passed away after bravely facing a brief battle with cancer. Countless celebrities have been paying tribute to her, with Beyoncé calling her bold, brilliant and talented, and Barbara Streisand saying she was a true force of nature. Mourners have been laying flowers at a Dolly Parton statue in her hometown in Tennessee. Fans are also gathering at her Hollywood Walk of Fame star.
1: Perth's weather, cloudy with a very high chance of rain this afternoon and evening. Also a possible severe thunderstorm with heavy rain, which may lead to flash flooding in the southwest. A forecast top today of 21 degrees.
5: G'day, welcome to The World Today. I'm Andy Park, coming to you from Gadigal Land in Sydney. Nice to be with you. This Wednesday, the UN issues a stark warning about autonomous weapons systems which target humans. And the music world and beyond mourns the loss of a legend today. Dolly dies at 80.
6: My coat of many colours that my mama made for me.
7: I thought my songs were good and I thought I was, you know, a good enough singer. I knew that I had something, and I would say things like, look, I think I can make us both a lot of money if you want to, you know, work with me on this.

0: More on Dolly Parton's legacy shortly, but first, inflation has cooled slightly in new figures out today, which show prices rose 3.5% in the 12 months to July, the largest contributors being housing, food and recreation. Trimmed mean inflation, the RBA's preferred measure, remained at 3.6%, unchanged from the previous month. Business correspondent David Taylor joins me now. David, just take me through these figures.
1: Well, Andy, it's clear that inflation continues to be sticky. Now, by sticky, I mean that the whole point of those three consecutive rate rises from the Reserve Bank earlier this year was to try and reduce aggregate demand or total demand in the economy, get people spending less, which hopefully brings down prices or at least limits price increases. And unfortunately, it's not really having the desired effect. Demand continues to be there. I'm just going to go through a few key figures. You've got clothing and footwear up 4.8% from July last year to July this year. We've got out-of-pocket healthcare costs up 3.8%. Transport's up 1.6%. Communication, so for, you know, the internet and whatnot, is up 2.5%. But if you're looking at the main figure, we have got a reduction in the headline rate of inflation down to 3.5%. But if you take away the top most volatile items, the 15 most volatile items, and the bottom 15 volatile items, you get the trimmed mean. And that's what the Reserve Bank focuses on, because that gives us the real sense of underlying price pressures in the economy. And that's remained steady at 3.6%. Remembering, again, the Reserve Bank wants that figure at bullseye of 2.5%, right smack bang in the middle of the target range of between 2 and 3%. So at 3.6%, not only is inflation and the individual items in the basket, they're proving sticky, that overall level of inflation at 3.6% is not budging. So whilst the Reserve Bank has indicated that it's pleased with the way the economy is slowing and perhaps price pressures are coming off, these latest figures put some caution around that.
0: What will this mean for the RBA and the next rates decision, David?
1: Look, the Reserve Bank has to toss up two things, as we've talked about many times, Andy. It's talked about the fact that there needs to be full employment in the economy, and that, you know, most people, if they want a job, they can get a job relatively easy. And the unemployment rate, you know, hovering around about 4.5% is close to that full employment level. So there's a tick in the box for that one. So the jobs market is looking okay. But the Reserve Bank wants to see the inflation rate come down. It doesn't want to have to hike interest rates to get inflation down, because it could, you know, offset that other great goal that it's got in terms of employment. So really, this is tricky for the Reserve Bank. Does it go again and hike rates with a sluggish economy, maybe pushing the unemployment rate over or putting more Australians out of work? Or does it hope that the inflation rate keeps on coming down? That's what the hope has been. Unfortunately, this figure being stuck at 3.6% kind of rules that out for the moment. So we've got the next meeting coming up in late September. It's very hard to see the market viewing this number as positive for an interest rate cut sooner rather than later. If anything, it pushes towards a rates on hold decision and leaves open the door for the Reserve Bank to say, look, we might just need to go another 25 basis points or a quarter of a percentage point up and get really knock demand on its head.
0: Business correspondent David Taylor there. After testimony from almost 350 witnesses over 9 blocks, the Royal Commission on Anti-Semitism and Social Cohesion is today holding its final public hearing. Commissioner Virginia Bell announced she was asking for a short extension to her reporting deadline, and she addressed the request by a former ASIO agent known as Marcus to appear before the commission. Senior correspondent Barbara Miller is at the commission and joins me now. Barb, there's been some debate about whether the commission's deadline to produce its report should be extended. What's the commissioner now said?
2: Yeah, the federal Liberal MP Julian Lisa has kind of spearheaded a bit of a campaign to call for an extension to the deadline. He was in part concerned to think that perhaps not enough people had been heard. We heard that the Executive Council of Australian Jewry strongly favoured the existing deadline of 1 year after the attack. They said they wanted to get on with implementing recommendations from the report. And today, Commissioner Virginia Bell said she wasn't seeking any meaningful extension of the deadline. She said that is what the Commission has been working towards. She also noted that the implementation of policy proposals was awaiting the recommendations. But she did, Andy, announce a short extension she is requesting.
3: The 14th of December is the anniversary of the massacre. It will be a solemn occasion marked by memorials. I'm aware of concern within the Jewish community that delivery of the report on the anniversary would be a distraction. I fully understand that concern, and to avoid that distraction, I have asked for a short extension of the term with a view to the submission of my final report on Friday, the 18th of December.
2: And Andy, the Senior Counsel Assisting Richard Lancaster SC, I think indirectly addressed some criticism about the choice of witnesses to the Commission. He said that the public record was not a complete picture of the work of the Commission because some of its hearings have been heard behind closed doors. And he said that commentary, criticism of the Commission's work was made without an appreciation of the full scope of evidence available to the Commissioner.
0: Barb, the Commissioner has also addressed this question of the potential evidence of a witness known as Marcus. Just talk me through who Marcus is.
2: Yes, this is a former ASIO agent, former undercover operative. He's been saying he has key evidence to bring to the Commission about what agents

0: You should have known about the possible attack beforehand, about the alleged perpetrators. Now, the commissioner told the hearing today that they have spoken to Marcus. This wasn't on a secure line. She says he's also been offered the chance to speak on a secure line at an overseas location with the help of Australian officials and has not taken up that offer. She also said, though, that the commission has heard behind closed doors from the ASIO officers who were concerned with processing the information provided by Marcus at the time he did so. That was in 2019. And this is what she further had to say on that matter.
1: Regardless of whether Marcus chooses to cooperate further with the commission, I am satisfied that I am currently in a position to give a full and fair account of the term of reference which asks whether, in relation to the Bondi Hanukkah attack, our intelligence and our law enforcement agencies operated or performed to maximum effectiveness.
0: And Commissioner Bell also announced today that while a volume of her final report would be redacted, essentially would be confidential relating to these kinds of issues, that she proposed that following all criminal proceedings related to the attack, that substantial parts of that evidence be made public.
2: Senior correspondent Barbara Miller at the Royal Commission in Sydney. I'm Andy Park. 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Subscribe to the podcast for all our stories. Just search for The World Today. Well, if you thought autonomous killing machines, the likes of Terminator, were the stuff of Hollywood fantasies, then take a listen to the UN, who've warned humanity is now close to the automated targeting and killing of humans.
3: There is an urgent need to begin negotiations on legally binding instruments to regulate autonomous weapon systems with clear prohibitions and restrictions.
2: That's Melanie Regimbal, the UN's head of disarmament there, calling for governments around the world to limit the scope of autonomous weapon systems, although the appeal seems to stop short of calling for a blanket ban. Professor Ryan Livoya is an international law expert and author on weapons technology. He leads the Law and the Future of War research group at the University of Queensland and joins me now. Professor, what do we know about the current development and deployment of autonomous weapons in the various theatres of war around the globe?
4: Well, autonomous weapons have been deployed in various forms for several decades, but the previous weapon systems that have had autonomy in them have been relatively simple, often defensive weapon systems. The technology has now advanced and sort of more complex forms of autonomy can be found increasingly in weapon systems. And they are being used in conflict zones around the world. Perhaps the laboratory, if you will, for the development and use of autonomous weapon systems has been the ongoing conflict in Ukraine. So for a number of reasons, the parties to that conflict have been increasingly relying on autonomy and weapon systems, particularly as the capability of the adversary to jam communications is improving, such that it is difficult to use weapon systems that are remotely controlled by a human operator.
2: The UN, in calling for these controls, has broken them down into two different categories of autonomous weapons. There are those whose actions are, quote, unpredictable, and those that target human beings. What is the difference? And talk to me about these two different categories of weapons.
4: So I think the second category is a somewhat narrower one. The idea there is that states ought to agree on a prohibition on the design and use of weapon systems that are specifically designed to hunt and target human beings. This is based on the one hand, a moral concern, the idea of machines deciding to kill human beings, and on the other hand, some quite practical complications in terms of getting machines to accurately identify combatants and fighters on the battlefield. Now, I'd say that this is probably the more specific prohibition that there's less agreement on among governments that are currently engaged in discussions on this topic. Now, in terms of the first category, unpredictable weapons, I think there is sort of broad agreement among governments that these types of autonomous weapon systems are not a good idea. Nobody wants weapons that do not carry out what their user or commander intends them to do. But I think there's a more of a challenge around how exactly to articulate the constraint on those systems. So the unpredictability language, which has been proposed by the International Committee of the Red Cross, is one option, but many states or governments prefer to talk about the predictability of weapons or the governability of weapons or the specific safeguards that can be put in place to ensure that weapon systems operate the way they are intended to operate.
2: Which countries or weapons manufacturers are at the sort of cutting edge of these developments?
4: Well, I'd say that most technologically advanced armed forces are looking to either develop or acquire these types of weapon systems or to increase the level of autonomy in their weapons. But I think the leading countries in this context have probably been the US, Israel, Ukraine as well.
2: The UN is calling for states to start negotiating on a legally binding agreement here. How likely is that?
4: I think that there is a likelihood of that happening, but it is not going to happen immediately. So the UN Secretary General and the ICRC President have called for a negotiation of an instrument of that sort by the end of this year. So that is plainly not going to happen. States have been working on a text which sort of collects various elements or ideas or principles that might go into an instrument of that kind. But they have not reached the point where they agree that they should start negotiating on a legally binding instrument. Depending on how you count, between 70 and 120 governments have made it clear that they would like to do so. However, the current discussions, which have been going on for more than a decade now, occur in a forum that is governed by consensus. So the opposition of a single state to start conducting negotiations and stall the process. And I think there's a significant risk of that happening this year. The question then is that what do the other states wish to do? They may then take the discussion to another forum that is capable of making decisions by vote.
2: We'll have to leave it there. Professor Ryan Lavoya is an international law expert from the Law and the Future of War Research Group at the University of Queensland. I do appreciate your time. Thank you.
4: Thank you for having me.
2: Research into the brains of former American football players has sounded a warning for anyone playing contact sport. It found at least a quarter of NFL players can expect to be diagnosed with the degenerative brain disease known as CTE. And there are concerns that much of the damage might be done before players even reach the big leagues, as Angus Randall reports.
5: Back to the 20-yard line, and Erickson takes a big hit from Derek Watt of the Steelers. And Watt looks like he is down.
6: Atwater just killed Randy Hillier.
7: Like many contact sports, the NFL celebrates the big hits and crunching tackles.
8: Oh my goodness! Goodwin just got unloaded upon by Blake Countess.
7: But new data shows the high cost players are paying. At least one in four NFL players are expected to end up with the degenerative brain disease, CTE. Daniel Dineshvar from Harvard Medical School led the study.
9: In the general population, less than 1% of people get this disease pathology in their brain. And what we found is at a minimum, 25% of these NFL players died with this disease process.
7: Hundreds of NFL players have donated their brain to CTE research in the past decade. Many were living with debilitating symptoms in the final years of their life, including headaches, memory loss, confusion, mood swings, and an increase in impulsive behaviour. Professor Alan Pierce is a concussion researcher at Swinburne University.
10: The longer that they've played from a child through to professional levels, the greater of their risk.
7: He says the findings out of the United States shows CTE is about much more than major concussions, making it harder to track and mitigate.
10: You know, these are the tackles, the collisions, the bumps that are of a significant magnitude, but not enough to be seen as a concussion. But you're looking at, 15, 20 years worth of that exposure.
7: The NFL has been contacted for comment. In a statement to The Guardian, an NFL spokesperson said the NFL continuously strives to make the game of football safer, including by implementing strategies to reduce concussions and head impacts. CTE can only be confirmed after death, but athletes are starting to be diagnosed with probable CTE. In July,

0: training limits in training for children and adults, but also modifying these sports to non-contact versions until the age of, say, 14 years of age.
1: Sports scientist and concussion researcher at Federation University, Dr. Andrew Lavender, is investigating concussion management and messaging in community sport and schools.
2: I think we're seeing there's kind of that, from the players mostly, they're keen to stay on the field even when they're injured and even when they're struggling. Like they've got pain, they've got headache, they've got dizziness, they've got these symptoms, but they're still keen to go on. They don't want to let the side down, don't want to let the coaches down. Once we get an attitude where, you know, you're really looking after your team by taking yourself off the field and looking after yourself, I think if we can turn that attitude around a bit, that'll go a long way to improving health in general.
1: Meanwhile, former Australian Test cricketer Will Pekowski is suing his former high school Brighton Grammar in a landmark claim over what he says was his first life-altering concussion when he was a student. Pekowski retired from Test cricket last year at just 27 after a career marred by repeated brain injuries. Brighton Grammar says it can't comment because the matter is before the courts.
3: Angus Randall there. Well, finally today, legendary musician, actress and philanthropist Dolly Parton is being remembered today for her huge impact across the globe. From the most humble of beginnings, the shrewd businesswoman and talented creative built an empire and helped many in need. Fans are mourning her death at the age of 80, but also celebrating her dazzling delivery of fun, meaning and joy in her music and in her life. Here's Stephanie Smale.
4: Musician, actress, author and businesswoman, Dolly Parton was a working woman, her southern charm, wit and humour delivering decades of joy. She grew up in the mountains of Tennessee as the fourth child of 12 in a two-room cabin that was often filled with music. From singing at church and then on local TV to the famous Grand Ole Opry at the age of 13, Dolly Parton says her belief in her talent helped her succeed.
5: I thought my songs were good and I thought I was, you know, a good enough singer. I knew that I had something and I would say things like, look, I think I can make us both a lot of money if you want to, you know, work with me on this. This whole world
4: would be your. She took control of her financial destiny from an early age, starting her first production company with her uncles at the age of 21.
5: I got my work ethic from my dad, I got my music from my mama, and I tried in the early days when I would think about it and I started seeing that I could make money at this, I thought, well, they do call this the music business, so why don't I kind of lay a little heavy on the business side of things?
6: If I should stay.
4: Unafraid to act in her best business interests, Dolly Parton turned down Elvis Presley's offer to record her hit I Will Always Love You because she would have had to give up half of the publishing rights.
6: But I know.
4: Shima Oliyei is the co-creator of the podcast Dolly Parton's America that explores her influence. She says she started out knowing Dolly Parton as a boob joke, but quickly learned she was much more than that.
7: I had, like, 12 hours of interviews with her. I asked her a lot of really hard questions and things probably she didn't want to talk about, and she was always kind and gracious to me.
4: It's a big journey from seeing someone as a boob joke to understanding that they're somewhat of a spiritual leader in America. What has that been like, and what have you learned in putting the podcast together?
7: I think that Dolly woke with the question every day about how can I be helpful? And sometimes that message is missed because, you know, her outfits were so sparkly and her wigs were so big and she, you know, showed her cleavage and wore high heels. I think sometimes we can't see the human beneath the glitter. And I saw every day that that is how she wakes up. Like, what can I do for others today? She kept her heart really polished so she could be as creative as she could be in all the ways that she contributed to this world.
4: Like many who worked with Dolly Parton, Shima Oliyei says she feels her loss deeply.
7: Dolly saved my life. I was going through a very hard personal time when I was reporting on her, and she gave me a lot of hope. Angel.

0: Dolly Parton's musical influence has stretched far and wide. Australian musician Ella Hooper is from the band Killing Heidi.
1: Dolly Parton could write and play most male musicians under the table, and her legacy is just so extreme. I just don't think we'll ever have another one. I think we should all wear our hair really, really big today. One of her great quotes is like, find out who you really are, then do it on purpose. That's something I have absolutely lived by as an artist and a person, to let your freak flag fly and to not judge a book by its cover.
0: Dolly Parton's philanthropy has had a big impact too. Her Imagination Library among her many projects, which has gifted hundreds of millions of books to children around the world. She was also a talented actress, making her acting debut in the film 9 to 5 in 1980, the role of Doralee Rhodes earning her an Oscar nomination.
2: Look, I got a gun out there in my purse. And up to now, I've been forgiven and forgetting because of the way I was brought up. But I'll tell you one thing. If you ever say another word about me or make another indecent proposal, I'm going to get that gun of mine, and I'm going to change you from a rooster to a hen with one shot.
0: World leaders and other famous musicians have paid tribute to Dolly Parton's immense talents. Sir Paul McCartney writing on social media that her gifts were unrivaled in the world of country music, and it's hard to imagine living in a world without her. Dolly Parton died in hospital after a brief battle with cancer. The US President Donald Trump has paid tribute to her life and talent, ordering American flags to be lowered in her honour.
3: Yes, if you want the rainbow, you've got to put up with the rain, said Dolly. She also said it costs a lot of money to look this cheap. Stephanie Smale reporting there, and that's all from the World Today team. I'm Andy Park. I hope you have a great afternoon. Bye for now.

0: With stories, culture, and characters, fresh ideas, clever conversation, and a few surprises along the way. Everything that fills your day on Afternoons with Joe Trilling. 102.5 ABC Perth and across WA.
1: For those of you just tuning in, no Slim Pickings this afternoon. Slim put together an incredible celebration of Dolly Parton's work, and we were just hearing from Dolly teaming up with Linda Ronstadt and Emmylou Harris for their work, the trio, which was a project, you know, those huge names playing after the Gold Rush, and just remembering the incredible work she has done. So if you want to share your love of Dolly, continue to do so on the text line. Sandy says, will Slim be at work today or under the quilt with a box of Kleenex? He has just put together the most incredible celebration of one of his favourite musicians. Still to come.
2: Did you ever want it? Did you want it back? Oh my.
1: Whenever I hear that tune, I immediately think of the television show Big Little Lies. The brilliant mind behind it, Leanne Moriarty, for you shortly, because she has written a sequel. And we are 10 years after the original Big Little Truths. Sorry, she has written a sequel to Big Little Lies called Big Little Truths, and it is set 10 years after the events of the first novel. Same group of school mums, but the kids are now in high school. Leanne Moriarty will fill you in on why she decided to write the sequel very shortly. Also coming up, Colin Hayes of Men at Work fame. So stick around for that. Right now, let's get the headlines. Jonathan Hopper's here.
3: Good afternoon, Joe. Australia could face a diplomatic backlash from the UK if it pushes ahead with a proposal to force British backpackers to work in regional areas under a looming migration overhaul. Unlike other backpackers, UK citizens on working holiday visas are allowed to live in Australia for up to 3 years without specific work requirements. It's led to a steep increase in the number of British backpackers, prompting discussions within the government about removing their favourable treatment. State Government Minister Amberjade Sanderson insists Labor has never taken the seat of Secret Harbour for granted heading into this Saturday's by-election. Thousands of voters have taken the chance to cast their ballots early, with One Nation's Luke Hurdagen aiming to claim the seat from Labor. And the Federal Treasurer says it was appropriate for Northern Territory MP Luke Gosling to step down from his special envoy positions amid a legal battle. Mr Gosling was yesterday charged with breach of bail less than a month after he was arrested over allegations he assaulted the NT administrator, David Connolly. Thank you, Joe.
1: Thank you, Hopper. And just when we are talking of news, just to let people know, the Department of Biodiversity, Conservation and Attraction officers are responding to a humpback whale. This is not great news. That is stranded on a sandbank in shallow waters in Shoalwater Islands Marine Park in Port Kennedy. So DBCA officers are liaising with veterinarians to assess the whale's health and determine the most appropriate course of action. So Port Kennedy Beach is closed to the public, and DBCA are asking members of the public to please stay away from the area for their own safety and to avoid causing further stress to the animal. It is likely the whale will attract sharks to the area. So, yeah, not very nice news. DBCA officers responding to a humpback whale that's stranded on a sandbank in shallow waters in Shoalwater Islands Marine Park in Port Kennedy. Thank you very much for that, Hopper.
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1: Tabarak Al-Jarud's here, and there is weather coming. In fact, it has hit some of the southern suburbs already, Tabby.
4: Yes, it sure has, Joe. It's all from a cold front that's slowly moving across western and southwestern parts today before developing into a low-pressure system tomorrow as it pushes inland. And we've already seen widespread rain and thunderstorms around the southwest corner overnight and this morning, with the heaviest falls just east of Busselton. It is slowly making its way up the west coast, but there is still a severe weather warning in place for heavy rain rainfall that may lead to flash flooding for parts of the southwest. 6 hourly rainfall totals between 30 and 60 millimetres are expected, with possible localised falls up to 70 millimetres. Yes, there is a line of storms approaching the west coast and it has reached the metro's southern suburbs. However, the Perth Dome is still doing its thing for now, but that rain should be here very soon. We could see up to 30 millimetres across the metro, so make sure you have your umbrella ready. Showers will begin easing from tomorrow morning, a top of 18, then after a low of 8. Partly cloudy and 21 on Friday, staying dry and 22 on Saturday, and then warming up to a sunny 25 on Sunday, Joe.
1: Thank you for that, Tabarak. It is 25 to 2. You're tuned in to 102.5 ABC Perth and WA. If you're a fan of Leanne Moriarty's writing, stick around. She'll be our special guest after some Joe Cocker.

0: at Almost 20 to 2, Joe Cocker. I was just letting you know that sadly there is a humpback whale that has stranded on a sandbank in shallow waters in Shoalwater Islands Marine Park down in Port Kennedy. Thank you very much, Daniel. Daniel down there has just sent through a video and says it's a video of the whale on Sunday morning in Kwinana. We'll keep you across that unfolding situation. It is almost 20 to 2.
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2: Did you ever want it?
0: Whenever I hear that beautiful Michael Kinawaku tune, I immediately think of the wildly popular TV show starring Reese Witherspoon and Nicole Kidman, Big Little Lies. Well, it's been 12 years since best-selling novelist and the brilliant mind behind it, Leanne Moriarty, thrilled readers with her novel, which debuted at number one on the New York Times bestseller list, making Leanne the first Australian author to do so. And now she's bringing the story back home to Sydney with a sequel. It's set 10 years after the events of the first novel. Those children you met are now in high school. And once again, Leanne Moriarty has brought her powers of observation to the piece, her insights into school politics, WhatsApp groups, and the trials of the sandwich generation, familiar to so many of you, I'm sure. Of course, there's a crime to be solved, and I'm delighted to say Leanne Moriarty is our special guest this afternoon. Hello, Leanne.
3: Hello, Joe.
0: Lovely to talk to you again, and thank you. Thank you for this sequel, which I could not put down. It really couldn't have had any other name but Big Little Truths, I guess.
3: Oh, it's funny that you say that, because actually it took us a while to come up with Big Little Truths. So I was originally starting with Bigger Lies and Giant Little Lies, and then we decided we shouldn't have lies. And then all of a sudden you come up with the right title and it seems so very obvious.
0: Now a sequel. I don't think you've ever written one before. Is it something that people were begging for or that you'd long been considering?
3: Yes, you're right. I haven't written one before. And for a long time, I said I would never write a sequel because I always felt that I'd left my characters in a sort of happy place and that I'd written a well-rounded narrative, you know, with a beginning, a middle and an end, and that you'd then have to create a whole new set of conflict. And so I have to confess that it was because of the show, that because there was so much interest in a possible new season that, well, first of all, I did start saying if I was going to write a sequel, then I would do it when the children were much older, because I wrote the first book when my children were little and just starting school. And I thought when my children become teenagers, they will create a whole new set of inspiration.
0: What do they say? Little children, little problems. Big children, big problems. And this is parenthood, isn't it? You don't want to know it all, otherwise you probably never embark on it.
3: And of course, everything's all consuming when they're little. But now I look back and I think, oh, they were just little and cute. Now they're big and scary.
0: So it is familiar territory, is what I'm reading into that. And the book revisits those characters that everyone fell in love with while

0: They're parenting teenagers this time, and I bang on about WhatsApp groups, the bane of my life, I have to say, endlessly, and high school politics, and of course now the world of, you know, social media and the internet. And I wonder, do you think things are harder or easier in 2026 when it comes to parenting teens? I'm certainly in the harder camp.
1: I don't know, because I never had the experience of doing it any other time except right now. I would assume that the digital world makes everything much harder. Certainly my mother didn't have to say to me, please put down that phone. But I guess you would say get off the phone, that we'd do that same thing of coming home from school and talking to your friends for hours.
0: The endless arguing over, you know, the long cord and trying to find a quiet private place in
1: right,
0: a bedroom.
1: Exactly, exactly.
0: I mean, I've got a 26-year-old and my youngest's 12, so I kind of have a foot in both camps and I'm
1: right,
0: like, oh
1: yes.
0: My goodness. Oh, it is tricky. It is tricky. I'm talking to Leanne Moriarty, who has just released a sequel to her beloved book, Big Little Lies. And we are 10 years after you met the original characters. And once again, they are so relatable. And we talk so much about that sandwich generation, which comes to the fore. It must be close to home, what you're describing and the world you take us into.
1: Well, it is. I'm about to leave my 50s, so I'm 59. So I've been right in the middle of the middle years, and yeah, all the issues that either myself or my friends have been going through. So the book begins with Madeline dealing with a frozen shoulder,
0: Hello,
1: which is
0: menopause.
1: So common. But I haven't actually experienced it myself, but I know so many women who do. And it's you know, it's the big things, but also, well, I say a little thing. I think it's probably not a little thing when you have a frozen shoulder and you're trying to deal with everything else.
0: The minutiae of life. And you manage to weave it all together in this way that you just want to gobble up the stories from the page. You can't put it down. And, you know, from frozen shoulders to this gruesome delivery that the book opens with, something very gruesome delivered to the school. Now, we don't want to give any spoilers, but do you want to give people just a hint of where we're heading?
1: Yeah, so it does begin with a severed body part arriving at the school principal's office, which sounds, as you say, terribly gruesome. But I feel like I need to say it's not a gruesome book at all. It's not a grisly crime novel, but it does begin with a disturbing delivery. And then goes from there.
0: At its heart, once again, you know, it's about families and relationships and communities and the secrets and also, I guess, the shame that can come with that territory.
1: Mm.
0: What do you enjoy about writing about those topics?
1: Well, I think every novel really needs secrets and revelations and. It happens in well, actually, truth is often stranger than fiction, and as you say, that's what gets you turning the pages. But along the way, what I'm interested in is exploring my characters. So I have fun with that, with the scripts, but I also had so much fun with the teenage characters and the school politics, as you say, and everything else in between.
0: Well, let's touch on school politics, because, I mean, I read the Sydney Morning Herald every morning, and school politics very much on the front page. And I don't want to go into the details. Obviously, there are criminal investigations. But back to WhatsApp groups, you know, this is real. Private privilege, you know, private schools and privilege, the eastern suburbs, very much in the spotlight.
1: It is. Although, yep, this book is, there are certainly some themes about consent that I explore in this book. But from the WhatsApp point of view, I use that mainly for humour.
0: I think it's the only way you can approach
1: story
0: it.
1: Yes,
0: without
1: that's
0: pulling
1: right.
0: Your hair out.
1: You have to keep your sense of humour when it comes to WhatsApp groups.
0: You really do. And turn those notifications off. I'm talking to beloved author Leanne Moriarty, who has just published a sequel to Big Little Lies.

0: as it is called, Big Little Truths. And you've said, while it is, of course, a sequel, it does, and I agree, it stands alone to the first book and the TV series. So I guess you're kind of balancing writing for your readers that will pick up anything that you put pen to paper to. But, of course, you can read this book completely without having read anything before or watching the show.
1: Yes, and also I'm really aware of the fact that some readers might have read it many years ago and you know, I wrote the book and I could hardly remember a lot of it. So I don't want any readers to think that that they have to do homework before they read this book. So it definitely works as a standalone, and I put in lots of little reminders so that they don't have to think, what happened again? What's she talking about?
0: You do that so well, I have to say, because it had been a long time since I'd read it and I immediately fell back into that world. It was very easy to do so.
1: Wonderful.
0: Back to the television show. I think the last time we spoke, you did say how much you'd enjoyed that process and sort of the communal aspect of it. And I mean, you are working with, you're the best of the best, but also working with the best of the best. Mm. Are you still enjoying that?
1: Oh, yes. I love the fact that I've been so lucky with the adaptations. And yes, there's a collaborative aspect to it, but I'm also fairly hands-off. So I love the fact that I have control of the book. So, and this book is definitely a follow-on from the book. So it's set in Australia. Everything that happened in the book happened in this world. But then I love the fact that down the track there will be another adaptation, and I'll enjoy seeing what they do with it.
0: Over in the States, I mean, Meryl Streep in season two, my goodness.
1: Yes, I know. She's extraordinary. And so I could not leave her out of the character that she played. Mary Louise makes an appearance or makes many an appearance in Big Little Truths.
0: Oh, boy, what a complex character she is. What a complex character she is. Leanne, before I let you go, of course, today everybody is talking about Dolly Parton. Mm, and, I mean, I spoke to Colin Hay, who's heading back this way for a Men at Work tour. And even though he didn't really know her personally, we were just sort of touching on the legacy she leaves, particularly for her humanitarianism. And and I just wanted to ask you, I mean, she is so well known for getting books in kids' hands through her charity, The Imagination Library. I think it's over 300 million books that have been delivered to children worldwide. Have you been thinking about her after hearing the news?
1: I have, because I'm a country music fan, because my dad was a big country music fan, and not every one of his six children did enjoy country music as much as him, but I absolutely loved it. So Dolly was so special to me, and I was so sad to hear the news today. And as you say, she besides the beautiful music, she was just a beautiful person, and it's a real loss.
0: It really is. It is such a loss. As Colin said, you know, I almost couldn't believe it when I heard it. She was only 80. And in today's world, I mean, 80 actually, it isn't that old in some sense.
1: Exactly. No, I would have hoped we would have had for a much longer.
0: We have her music that your dad introduced you to. I'm just imagining the young Leanne listening to Dolly with your dad.
1: Yes, I could sing all the words. So I'm hoping that Dad gets to meet Dolly up there. I love the thought of him having a special country music festival with Kenny Rogers, Dolly and Kenny singing together again.
0: What a beautiful thought. Mm. Just finally, I am curious about the epigraph you chose for this book. It's a misquotation of Winston Churchill.
1: Yes.
0: I don't know if you want to read the quote out, or I've got it here. Do you remember exactly the words?
1: History shall be kind to me, for I intend to write it.
0: Have that
1: I
0: got is that? It. You've
1: That's
0: got it.
1: That's right, yes.
0: Why did you include that?
1: First of all, it does appear all over the internet as if that is a correct quote. It was an editor who picked up the fact that he never actually said those words. He said a version of it, but that's a nice, neat quote. And because the book, there's a history teacher in the book, and who plays a significant

0: role without giving too much away. Really, history and how you interpret it and how you constantly reinterpret it as the year goes by, that's probably a really big theme of the book. And also Winston Churchill himself has a small role in the book.
1: He does indeed. Mm-hmm. I immediately think of Anna Funder, and we were talking about what's left out and who writes history and who controls the narrative. And
0: exactly.
1: It's something I dwell on all the time.
0: Yes, yes. It's so interesting from a world view, but also in our own lives. And, you know, things like when the Me Too movement took place, I and a lot of my friends, we all looked back on our lives with sort of fresh eyes and thought about things that we'd taken for granted and stories that we'd never told, that we just thought that those are things that you just have to accept, that suddenly we're thinking that's completely unacceptable. So I assume we will keep doing that as the years go by, and which is a good thing.
1: It is a good thing, Leanne. Your book is a brilliant thing. Thank you again for writing, for putting pen to paper, for creating these stories and these characters. And it is so lovely to talk to you again.
0: Oh, you're so lovely, Jo. Thank you very much.
1: Leanne Moriarty there. Big Little Truths is out now. Find it at your favourite bookshop.
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7: 102.5 ABC Perth. Traffic.
1: Unfortunately, there's been a breakdown. Tonkin Highway southbound exit to Morley Drive in Morley. The left lane is closed by incident response. Traffic is heavy on approach. Please be careful if you are in that part of Perth. 5 minutes to two on 102.5 ABC Perth and WA. Still to come, Screen Time with Mark Niglazes. If you're a fan of Anthony Bourdain, there is a new film out about his early life. We will get stuck into that. And Colin Hay is coming to town. He will be performing in November. It is a celebration of that seminal album, Business as Usual. Here's Men at Work.

0: Oh, you must begin to play cricket this year, then, are you, Johnny?
1: Nah, nah, nah, nah.
0: Well, you sure are a funny kid, Johnny. But I like you. So tell me, what kind of boy are you, Johnny?

0: Men at Work, Be Good Johnny. If you're a fan of Men at Work, Colin Hay will finish the show for you. Coming up, Screen Time. And if you remember Anthony Bourdain, one of the world's most celebrated culinary figures, you know, he was known for his bad boy persona, his food writing, his television shows like No Reservations. There's a new film all about him out. And I want to know from you your nominations for your favourite chefs on film. Maybe a movie about a chef or maybe a character who is a chef. Plenty more to come.
1: Do you want to hear a story?
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6: Good afternoon, Jonathan Hopper with ABC News. Port Kennedy Beach, south of Perth, has been closed to the public after the stranding of a humpback whale. The Department of Biodiversity, Conservation and Attraction says the whale is on a sandbank in shallow water in the Shoalwater Islands Marine Park. The department is liaising with vets to assess the whale's health and determine the most appropriate course of action. Members of the public are asked to stay away from the area for their own safety and to avoid causing further stress to the animal. The department says it's likely the whale will attract sharks to the area. State Government Minister Amber-Jade Sanderson insists Labor has never taken the seat of Secret Harbour for granted heading into this Saturday's by-election. Thousands of voters have taken the chance to cast their ballots early, with One Nation's Luke Hurdagen pushing to claim the seat from Labor. Ms Sanderson says Labor knows it's in for a fight to retain the seat.
7: We have never taken this for granted. We know that we have been in the fight of our lives, and we know that Basil Zemplis and the Liberal Party are backing One Nation, that they are a toxic coalition, and that they will actually see less job opportunities and training opportunities for West Australians.
6: The Federal Labor member for Perth, Patrick Gorman, has downplayed suggestions the WA Premier, Roger Cook, crossed a line with his criticisms of the Productivity Commission's report on GST. The Commission hit back after Mr Cook called them East Coast clowns when their report recommended changing the current GST arrangements. Mr Gorman says passionate disagreements are a part of democracy.
8: Sometimes we go really hard, we say exactly what we think, and then once we've had a disagreement, we've got an outcome, and in this case, a fantastic outcome, we move on. And that would be my advice to the Productivity Commission as well.
6: The Federal Treasurer has welcomed the latest drop in inflation, but acknowledges households are still facing significant financial strain. New data from the Australian Bureau of Statistics shows annual headline inflation cooled to 3.5% in July, down marginally from 3.8% in June. But underlying core inflation remains unchanged at 3.6%, placing pressure on the Reserve Bank to consider another interest rate rise. Jim Chalmers says inflation will fluctuate in the coming months.
9: Fuel was a big driver of inflation in July, and the fuel excise relief

0: comes off in August, and so we expect that to play out in next month's figures. Inflation will bounce around a bit as it gets further down towards the Reserve Bank's target range.
1: Australia could face a diplomatic backlash from the UK if it pushes ahead with a proposal to force British backpackers to work in regional areas under a looming migration overhaul. Unlike other backpackers, UK citizens on working holiday visas are allowed to live in Australia for up to 3 years without specific work requirements. It's led to a steep increase in the number of British backpackers, prompting discussions within the government about removing their favourable treatment. Home Affairs Minister Tony Burke has been asked today whether his UK counterpart has raised any concerns with him.
2: We talk regularly about all migration issues. I have a very good relationship with Shabana Brackwood. In terms of anything coming forward as to the government's proposals, as to any changes we would make to the migration program, those are decisions that will be made by the Australian Cabinet.
1: In sport, Fremantle forward Sam Switkowski has announced he'll retire from AFL football at the end of the club's finals campaign. The 29-year-old Victorian has played 127 games since making his AFL debut with the Dockers in 2018. Switkowski says it's time to head back home as he and his wife Savannah are expecting their first baby. Fremantle play Hawthorn next Thursday in a qualifying final at Perth Stadium. Western Australia's weather: showers southwest of Lyne, Perth to Bremer Bay and along the coast to Shark Bay, extending to Carnarvon, to Meriden, to Israelite Bay by late evening. Thunderstorms likely over western parts of the southwest land division. Slight chance of a shower in the North Kimberley. In Perth, cloudy with a very high chance of rain this afternoon and evening. Also a possible severe thunderstorm with heavy rain, which may lead to flash flooding in the southwest. A top today of 21. Tomorrow, Thursday, showers easing, 18.
3: 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Because you never know who might drop in on Afternoons with Joe Trilling. 102.5 ABC Perth and across WA.
4: Great to have your company this Wednesday afternoon. If you're in the southern part of the state, I hope you're staying dry. There is some weather around. Still plenty to come on the show. You're going to hear from Colin Hay, who is returning to Australia in November. He'll be performing at Fremantle Prison. It is a celebration of that seminal album, Business as Usual. It's been an unprecedented 15 weeks at number one on the US Billboard 200. It really defined an era where Australian rock music sort of emerged from the beer-soaked stages of local haunts and started to make its mark on an industry saturated, some might say, by sequins and synth. The first Men at Work headline tour in 45 years, I should add. This half hour, though, Anthony Bourdain was one of the world's most celebrated culinary figures. He died in 2018 and he was so well known for his bad boy persona, his superb food writing and TV series like No Reservations and Parts Unknown. I'm sure plenty of you have watched them. He travelled the world exploring different food cultures.
5: My way of thinking in the hierarchy of delicious, slurpy stuff in a bowl, Bun Bo Hue is at the very top.
6: Nguyen Quy Duc is an author and journalist who spent much of his childhood in Hue.
7: If I'm going to die, if I'm going to go to prison, they give me the last meal, this will be
5: this will
7: it.
5: Be it.
7: This will be it.
5: Let's do it, man.
6: Here, Kim Chow creates an elaborate broth of mixed bones scented with lemongrass, spice, and fermented shrimp paste. At the bottom, rice noodles garnished, nay, heaped, with tender, slow-cooked beef shank, crab meat dumplings, pig's foot, and Hui Et blood cake. Garnished with lime wedge, cilantro, green onions, chili sauce, shredded banana blossoms, and mung bean sprouts, it's a wonder of flavor and texture. The greatest soup in the world.
4: That was from the world's greatest street food through Bourdain's eyes. Well, there's a film out called Tony. It's about his earlier life. And today I'm asking for your nominations for your favourite chefs on film. Maybe a movie about a chef, maybe a character who's a chef. 1300 221 0025. Should we allow television shows in there? Maybe. I'm going to nominate The Bear, if so. Let me know what your picks are for cooks in movies. I've already got a message from Wes in Bazo who says, best chef, no contest, the Swedish chef.

from the Muppets. And Louise is saying one of her favourite films about chefs was Nonna's, loosely based on the Staten Island restaurant, Enotica Maria. A grieving man, Joe, opens the restaurant staffed by real-life grandmothers or nonnas. And Louise thinks it's on Netflix. Louise, I actually spoke to the bloke that started that restaurant a few years ago. It's a gorgeous, gorgeous story. Keep them coming. What's your nomination for your favourite chef on film? Maybe a movie about a chef, maybe a character who is a chef. 1300 221 0025. It is 2:08. No Slim Pickings this afternoon. If you weren't listening a little earlier, Slim Pickings was all about Dolly, of course, the singer and actor who grew up in a one-bedroom shack in Tennessee with her 11 siblings, became a superstar. Slim put together the most moving celebration of her generosity, her songwriting, and he also played us a gorgeous interview that Camo did with Dolly Parton all those years ago. She really had the angel voice, fierce poetics, humour. She was so, so generous, so present, always holding truth to power. I think of all those free books she mailed every month to kids who wouldn't otherwise have them. 300 million, over 300 million books that have been delivered to kids. And as she once said, if you can read, you can educate yourself. You can find a book on anything you're interested in, even if you can't afford to go to college. We're all the poorer with her gone, aren't we? But we'll continue to celebrate Dolly and her music. Here's Coat of Many Colours, one of her own favourites, Slim told me, because of the reaction she always got from the audience.

There she is again, Dolly Parton. And I have been asking you to share stories throughout the show, 1300 22 1025. Brett's just called in, and Brett,

0: You have quite the memories and quite the tales to tell about the wonder that was Dolly Parton. Good afternoon.
1: Hi, how are you?
0: I'm well. Brett, you lived in Santa Barbara for a long time, and Dolly, of course, kept a weekender quite near you. Tell us about meeting her and what she did.
1: She had had a little house up in Solvang that she had there for about a decade as a weekend escape, and she came through town a bunch of times playing shows. And there was when she was living there in I think it was 2027, she played a show at the local casino, and she called it a hometown show. And I did an interview with her to advance the show for I was writing and photographing for the daily newspaper at that point. So I got to interview her, and she was just sublime, as you would imagine. And then at the end of the interview, she said, "You're coming to the show, aren't you?" And I said, "Maybe." And she goes, "You've got to come. Come as my guest." So she arranged tickets. So I went to the show, and I knew she was an impeccable songwriter. But the thing that really blew me away was just her musicality. She played like five different instruments. She played banjo and acoustic guitar and fiddle, and then she did this percussive thing with her acrylic nails. Her musicality just blew my mind, and I fell in love with her there and then, and been in love with her ever since.
0: You and millions of others, and I keep going back to her compassion, her generosity. I mean, we've talked about the millions and millions of books that she got into kids' hands, but it just kept coming through. Everybody I've spoken to who knew her, how funny she was. I was talking to Tom Busby earlier, and that banjo that you mentioned, he got to play when they supported her back in 2011. Oh, thank you for sharing those memories. And as you said earlier, I'm sure she's up in heaven giving her beloved Carl a big old hug.
1: Absolutely.
0: Oh, good on you, Brett. Thank you very much for that. 14 past 2 on 102.5 ABC Perth and WA. As I was telling you a little earlier, and not such great news, the Department of Biodiversity, Conservation and Attraction officers are responding to a humpback whale that's stranded on a sandbank in shallow water in Shoalwater Islands Marine Park down in Port Kennedy. I've got DBCA Incident Controller Benson Todd on the line. He's actually at the beach at Port Kennedy. Benson, can you just sort of give us a sense of what's happening down there and the condition of this humpback?
2: Yeah, good day, Joe. So we've got a what we believe to be a juvenile humpback on the beach here in Port Kennedy. It's the animal's sort of around 9 meters in length, so quite a large animal. And yeah, sadly, it's right up on the beach here in the wash zone at Port Kennedy.
0: I had a message from Daniel who sent through a video, and he was saying this was the whale on Sunday morning in Kwinana. Can you sort of verify that? Has the whale been in those waters for a few days?
2: Yeah, look, it's hard to verify if it is that same whale. There have been a number of whales, in this area that we've been keeping an eye on over the last few weeks. And there's also, I guess, the large population migrating up and down the west coast. So it's hard to know if this is the same whales that were sighted over the weekend or in the preceding weeks. But needless to say, the whale's in a challenging position. It's quite compromised. It does have quite a bit of growth over it, which sort of tells me it's perhaps not in the best condition.
0: I think your officers are liaising with vets to sort of assess its health and determine the most appropriate course of action. So, what's happening on the beach?
2: Yeah, that's correct. So what we're doing at the beach at the moment we've just pulled the crowd back a little bit away from the whale, just so everyone is safe, and also the whale's not under any extra stress. The team from Perth Zoo have literally just arrived. They've just walked past me on the beach. So that's the veterinary staff from Perth Zoo have just arrived. So they'll undertake an assessment, and that'll help guide our next steps.
0: And I mean, obviously, distressing scene, and the hope is that it can be moved out into waters. You've got the exclusion zone set up. A message to locals, kind of keep away, I guess.
2: Yeah, that's right. We just want to give the whale the space. We don't want people sort of crowding around it, putting it under any extra stress. It's already in a pretty challenging place. So yeah, look, people are coming down. They're having a look. They're being very respectful. It's a good opportunity for our staff to have a chat with people. Chat about the situation we've got here and about the marine park and the whale population more generally. But as I say, everyone's been really respectful. They're able to sort of have a look at what is a pretty challenging scene.
0: How much water is it in? Because it's that weight. I mean, we still don't really know much about why these things happen, as tragic as they are. But it's the weight of the body, my limited understanding, that really puts it at so much risk, isn't it?
2: Yeah, no, look, you're spot on, Joe. So, yeah, it's right up in the wash zone at the moment. We're about on low tide as we speak. So, yeah, fortunately, we'll get a bit more water around it in the coming hours. But, yeah, you're spot on. Whales are designed to be surrounded by water and have their bodies, yeah, fully supported. So to see a whale sort of, you know, very much out of the water in the wash zone and resting on the sand, that isn't good for, yeah, for its organs and just the way that they're put together.
0: Thank you for bringing that update, Benson. And I guess we just cross all our fingers and toes that there is a positive outcome. Good to talk to you, mate.
2: Thanks, Joe. Appreciate it.
0: DBCA Incident Controller Benson Todd, who's on the beach at Port Kennedy. And just a reminder, it is closed to the public and you're being asked to stay away from the area for your own safety, but also to avoid causing further stress to the animal. And it's also likely the whale will attract sharks to the area. We'll keep you updated across that very sad situation. It's 19 past two.
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0: And a very good afternoon to you, Mark.
9: Good afternoon. Good afternoon, Joe.
0: I was such a fan of Anthony Bourdain. I remember reading his book, Kitchen Confidential, and I think some of the bits that stuck out to me was his advice, you know, don't ever eat such and such on a certain day and don't eat the
9: fish on Monday. Seafood, that's become his most famous quote.
0: And he introduced us to so much street food and he had such a passion for it. I mean, he was a bit of a bad boy. He had a bit of a bad boy persona. But now we have got a film made. It's called Tony, and it really kind of focuses on his earlier years.
10: Doubles are a Caribbean take on the Indian Chana Bhatura. Two floppy, tender pieces of soft Indian-style bread loaded with a wet heap of curried chickpeas, pepper sauce, and mango.
0: That is the real Anthony Bourdain. This will give you a taste of the movie.
11: Okay, so I'm just going to walk you through the basic vision. It's a coming-of-age story. Excuse me, I need to speak with you.
12: Didn't you punch a hole in the principal's door?
11: You know, a lot's changed since high school. I'm a writer now. The truth is, I'm about to get this huge writing fellowship.
13: Hello?
14: Mr. Bourdain, the committee has decided to go with another student for the fellowship.
13: I need a job. Work in a kitchen before.
11: Sorry.
13: Yeah.
0: And I should add, it also stars a certain Banderas, doesn't it?
9: Antonio Banderas playing the inspirational chef, I think. He's at an agglomeration of various figures. So Dominic Sessa plays Tony. We know him from The Holdovers. Remember that from a couple of years ago? So that was, hadn't seen him before. So he reemerges as the gangly. I don't think he's quite as tall as Anthony Bourdain. He was like 6'4", I think. So, but he has that kind of long, lean look about him. So this film is based on the first few chapters of Kitchen Confidential, Bourdain, Tony, his mum called him Anthony, and that's why he becomes Anthony, what they know him as Tony in the film. That really covers his early years in Provincetown, a small town in Maine, I think. It's known for its seafood and particularly its oysters, because that's what he often spoke about, the oysters that kind of forged his early career. Now, I had a bit of a reread of those chapters, and this is entirely fictionalized. I don't think there was a girlfriend that he was chasing, as in he was at Vassar, the college, and he did have writing aspirations, certainly, but he's kind of all put together. There's a few incidents there. I think the incident of the bonking of the bride actually was a famous incident from Kitchen Confidential, but I was reading somewhere that the New Yorker was even questioning whether his Kitchen Confidential memoirs were fantasy anyway. So to some extent, Bourdain, I'm kind of saying that it's a bit fictional. got a feeling that Bourdain is a kind of a figure of fiction anyway, that in a sense he created Anthony Bourdain, because he was quite old when he became famous, didn't he?
0: He was in his 40s.
9: Yeah, he was just a you know, and they say he wasn't a great chef, but he was a good organiser and he certainly had a personality. And so this is really just it's a coming of age story with a certain kind of universal appeal. And I think what it does, it really reminds young people that you can really start off as nobody and kind of make it, can't you? It's that kind of reassuring fairy tale.
0: I mean, he has kind of a dogged pursuit. His ambition is nothing to laugh at. I really enjoyed this film, and I don't think you need to be that familiar with Anthony Bourdain or have read

0: formed. He was a bit more like the Leo Woodall character, the cocaine, the drugs, the boozing, the shenanigans. But you're right. I think it's the immersion in the world, that mid-70s, they call it P-Town. P-Town is Provincetown, I think. So I love that recreation of the era. So The Holdovers is set a couple of years before that. So anyone that's kind of in their late 60s, well, that's their era to some extent. And I really loved it for that world there. It's not really heavily about food. I mean, it's we've got the shucking of the oysters, that is quite central to the whole thing. I must say I really loved it. And it did inspire me to dive back into that Kitchen Confidential.
1: And in fact, Kitchen Confidential, I think, has been, there's a new edition republished, and Irvine Welsh has written the foreword, and he wrote, "Bourdain knew it was always the immigrants, not the spoiled white boys, who were the living, breathing embodiment of the American dream." And he really did celebrate the you know, many of the people that he met in those kitchens.
0: Ah, yes, indeed. So he kind of, you know, down and dirty. That image that we now have of the kind of tattooed chef, I think actually sort of comes from Bourdain. I was just chatting to Brad outside, and anyone that grew up in my age, we thought the iconic chef was, you know, Graham Kerr, the Galloping Gourmet. It's a much more kind of, you know, fruity sort of world. He made it much more rock and roll. So he certainly has that kind of swagger. So I really enjoyed it for that sort of world there. Again, as I say, I don't think it's got much to do with reality. It's a more shaped version. The real Bourdain was actually traveling to France with his parents. He comes from quite a middle-class family. I think the mother was an editor, the father was in classical music. So he was a fairly middle-class character. He wasn't, a bit self-created, I think.
1: The film is called Tony. It is screening at Luna and a number of other cinemas. And Mark, I was asking people for their favourite film about a chef. And you know what keeps coming through? Ratatouille. From Harvey says, "Our grandchildren love it. My favourite chef is my husband, Chris, but he hasn't made it into a movie. Good to hear from you, Joe." And a lot of people referencing Nonna's. I remember speaking
0: to
1: the guy who started that restaurant on Staten Island. But Joe says, "Big Night Music by Louis Primer, think directed by Stanley Tucci, who has had a few cooking shows."
0: Big Night, not Big Night Music. So Big Night, Stanley Tucci's directorial debut. It's a fantastic film. That and Ratatouille are my two favourite films.
1: You're bang on. It is 25 past two. You're listening to 102.5 ABC Perth and WA. Mark Niklas is in for Screen Time. Now, I stumbled across Ride or Die. Now, this stars Helen Waddingham of Ted Lasso fame, who plays a professional killer. Take a listen.
2: "Can I call you? Absolutely not.
3: Who the f*** are you? Who the f*** am I? Great question. The passport in my bag says Judith Burton, forensic accountant. A job so confusing sounding and potentially boring, no one ever asks any follow-up questions. But I have ID badges from the FBI, the CIA, MI6, Special Ops. If your country has a military intelligence unit, I have a badge that claims I work. My name is Whiptail. And I kill people for a living."
1: Helen Waddingham is Whiptail, and alongside her, playing best friend Debbie, Octavia Spencer, and the chemistry between these two is fantastic.
0: And that's kind of what there is to this. I mean, Helen Waddington is such a larger-than-life figure that whatever happens around her kind of melts away, doesn't it? I couldn't even begin to talk to you about the plot. I mean, there's something to do with...
1: But the writing's superb, Mark. Oh, I love the writing. I've laughed out loud almost every episode.
0: It's a big hit on streaming services, and you're right. So Helen, Octavia Spencer plays the kind of more ordinary housewife who discovers that her best friend is a professional killer. Her husband
1: struggles with that a bit, doesn't she?
0: And struggles, and right way through 8 episodes and sort of deals with it. But she grows. In a sense, she's the emotional heart of the film. It's her kind of growth. We've seen a few of these kind of girl, bro, you know, bromance, what do you call them? Chick flicks joined together comedy, and they do, and they worked well. And this one, I think it works well. I think it's just simply the casting, you know, it's simply this strapping woman often when we see women facing men, you think, there's no way they're going to knock them over. But when you look at Helen Waddington up against any guy, you just feel as though she can knock them over.
1: Well, I think it's more than that. It is very much a meditation on female middle age
0: and
1: the powers that come with that and the giving zero that come with that. It is great fun if you want something new to look look at. Ride or Die is, I can't remember what it's streaming on. Is it? I think it's Prime. I'll have a look and I'll let people know. Because let's also touch on Mark Niglas's a three-part documentary on the great Portuguese soccer coach.
0: Mourinho. I was really taken with this. I'm like, I'm

0: soccer watcher from outside, and Mourinho has been this kind of bad boy figure. He's kind of like the Anthony Bourdain of soccer to some extent. But what an extraordinary figure. Portuguese, like in the Bourdain movie. And it's just a three-part series. And what's really interesting is that we see a lot of series on players like David Beckham or whatever. We don't often see coaches. And wow, it's just so extraordinary to get inside the kind of anguish and the drive and the careerism. And this, I thought this was a fantastic series. I did notice that one reviewer from the UK complained that we don't know enough about Mourinho's tactics. You know, so the real hardcore soccer fans want to know how he was making it, what he was doing. But this is really about the money, the power, the drive, the careerism. And Mourinho's back now in Real Madrid, so he's got this extraordinary career. And he's an extremely handsome man. Mourinho could have been James Bond. He's that handsome. He really is. You look at him young, you think, oh, he's better looking than Beckham and the rest of the guys on the pitch. So he's a really, I know, for soccer fans just been watching the World Cup, I really recommend this series. I just said we don't see many coaches, and I thought this was fantastic.
1: Do you need to be a soccer fan to get something?
0: I don't believe you do. I mean, I recently watched the Nadal series as well. I'm not a huge tennis fan. I found that gripping. Look, I love any films about professionals doing what they do, you know, be it Anthony Bourdain, the chef. I love professionalism, and these guys, they just take it to the next level. You kind of know that when people achieve at a very high level, there are sacrifices made. There's blood on the tracks. There's people, there's careers, there's knives in the back. And so it's a study of these powerful figures. And how big are soccer players? I mean, to me, they're soccer players and there's rock stars underneath them, then movie stars. They are the real superstars of the world.
1: And I misspoke. Thank you very much to the person who's pulled me up on that. Of course, it's Hannah Waddingham. Hannah Waddingham.
0: Oh, we called her Helen, I think.
1: Yes, starring in Ride or Die.
0: That's my fault. I think I've got it down as Helen, so blame me for that one then.
1: Oh, well, let's blame us both, Mark. And for those interested, we were raving about Riot Women a few months ago, still up there as one of my favourite television shows this year from Sally Wainwright. If you enjoyed that, I can almost guarantee you'll enjoy Ride or Die. It's streaming on Prime Amazon. So if you want to have a look at that, jump onto that service. And Marino's on Netflix.
0: And on Netflix. And Joe, we're going to look at the new Hugo Weaving one, you know, about the airport. I think it's called Airport Chaplain.
1: The F Ward? No.
0: And the F Ward as well next week. So there's two. So F Ward, look at that one. And the Airport Chaplain with Hugo Weaving, where he plays the chaplain in an airport. And I think that's on SBS as well as some streaming services. So check out those two for next week.
1: Fantastic. Thank you very much. Mark Niglazza's there. Sandy says she's currently watching Falling with Keely Hawes in the lead on iView. And it's based around love versus the church and faith. Thank you for that pointer, Sandy. And good to also have some additions that are free to air. At 3:29, Jonathan Hopper is here with the headlines. Good afternoon, Jonathan.
2: Good afternoon, Joe. The WA state government has filed an appeal of the federal court's record Injabandi native title compensation decision. In May, the federal court found Andrew Forrest Fortescue liable for $150 million after mining Injabandi country without permission. Earlier today, the Injabandi Noora Aboriginal Corporation filed an appeal of its own in pursuit of a larger payout. The state government was also a respondent in the case, having granted the tenements but was not found to owe compensation. South Australia's Department of Primary Industries is urging people to keep their dogs on a leash after the first suspected case of H5 bird flu in a red fox. The department says this is the first time H5 bird flu has been suspected in a fox, and it's not aware of any other fully land-based mammal in Australia contracting the virus. And Australian surfers Molly Picklum, Sally Fitzgibbons and Isabella Nichols are through to the second round of the Fiji Pro. Fitzgibbons defeated 8-time world champion Stephanie Gilmore. She'll face Hawaii's 5-time world champion Carissa Moore in the second round. Thank you, Joe.
1: Thank you very much for that, Hopper.
3: 102.5 ABC Perth. Weather.
1: And Brad is back with a weather update for you. And when I said earlier, look, I hope you're staying dry, I did not mean we don't want the rain. I got a message from Weather Wally saying, Joe, a heads up. People in the south of the state, east of Albany Highway, do not want to be dry. They're desperately looking for rain to stop their crops drying. Yes, we have been even asking Tabarak to do a left-footed rain dance, haven't we, Slim?
4: We sure have. And as you alluded to, there is a storm advice for parts of the Perth metro area, the southwest and the lower southwest. Some of the locations that might be affected include Bunbury, Mandra, Collie, Harvey, also Dwelling Up, Pinjarra and Rockingham. The heavy falls are expected to ease around the southwest early this evening. In the metro, the

0: Rain increasing, a top of 21 degrees. Tomorrow, showers easing with a top of 18. On Friday, partly cloudy, 21 degrees, and right now 17 in the city. Further north, Derby is partly cloudy. The temperature is currently 34.1 degrees. Exmouth, 25.5. It's at 25.8 in Southern Cross. Katanning, 14.6 degrees with rain, and Esperance, a shower or two, 25.5.
1: Thank you, Slim. And I just want to say thank you again for putting together that gorgeous celebration of Dolly's life and her contribution. So many messages have been coming through. Just also loving hearing that interview.
0: Yeah, look, it was my pleasure, and it's so easy when someone has led such a colourful life. There are so many moments to pick from to celebrate her life, her career, and her generosity. So that was very easy.
1: Thank you again, Slim. Almost 25 to 3, you're tuned into 102.5 ABC Perth and WA. Next for you, Colin Hay. This should get you in the mood.

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0: Well, folks, guess who is heading our way?
2: Messed up if you hang outside. Don't come in. I'll only run and hide. Who can it be now?
0: The first Men at Work headline tour in 45 years, a celebration of the seminal album Business as Usual, which spent an unprecedented 15 weeks at number one on the US Billboard 200. It really defined an era where Australian rock music emerged from the beer-soaked stages of local haunts and started to make its mark on an industry saturated by sequins and synth. Now, to be clear, this is not a reunion of the old group. Instead, the brilliant Colin Hayes bringing his band of LA-based musicians who've been touring under the moniker of Men at Work for a number of years. And I'm delighted to say Colin is on the line from the States. A very kind of sad moment, Colin, with the news here overnight that Dolly Parton has died at 80. I'm wondering how you reflect on that. And I don't know if you knew her at all.
3: I did not know her. And I was very shocked. I was driving home. And I thought, she can't die. Dolly Parton can't die. She's too young. And that 80 these days is young. She was an institution and, you know, her own person. I always remember the story about that Elvis wanted to record one of Dolly Parton's songs. And he was going to take half the publishing, which Elvis did with songwriters. And they would give him half the publishing, even though he didn't write any of the songs, because he was Elvis and he was going to record their songs, but not Dolly. She said, no, you have to, you go and find someone else's song. You're not having half of my publishing. You didn't write any of it. Why would I give it to you? Good on her.
0: Good on her. Holy herself, as you say. And I mean, her songwriting brilliance. Yeah, a moment for Dolly. So much love pouring out. What a wonderful, wonderful, not only musician, but humanitarian she was. Now, Colin, to Men at Work. Let's go back all the way to 79, Melbourne. I'm not sure if you can remember that far back. You immediately smashed it in the charts. How much pressure did that put on you all, you know, to have such success so quickly?
3: Well, everything was overshadowed by our ambition. You know, you could say arrogance, if you like, or you could say a number of things. But we were very ambitious and we felt we had the songs and we felt we had the band. We felt we had the goods to do something special. And we always wanted to be successful internationally. We didn't really necessarily only want to be successful in Australia. And that's what happened to us.
0: Where did that ambition come from?
3: I don't know. I'm not really sure where ambition comes from. You know, I remember being in my mother and father's music shop in Scotland before I came to Australia, and every Monday the singles would come in, the fresh, pristine singles like, you know, Substitute by The Who or you know, Not Fade Away by the Rolling Stones, or From Me to You by the Beatles, or I Feel Fine. And I thought, I want to do that.
0: Aimed high right from the beginning. And I guess growing up surrounded by music, it almost seeps into you. It is enduring music that you made. I mean, 45 years since that album was released. I play it all the time on the wireless. You walk into a shop and you hear it. What do you think it was that made it so listenable to then, but still now?
3: Well, I like to think that there was more to the songs than people first realized. Songs, I don't know, like a song like Down by the Sea, for example, I think there's more density in the songs than people first realize. So in other words, if people listen to the song, there's always seems to be maybe, perhaps there's something more there to listen to that they hadn't heard before, or I don't know, it hit the spot and it continues to hit the spot for some reason. And I think a lot of it has to do just with the fact that, you know, there's a certain amount of air in the songs, there's kind of space in the songs. It's not, nowadays when you listen to music, everything seems to be taken up, all the frequencies are all taken up. It's, you know, if you look at the meters, if you look at the sonics on a program, for example, if it's a Pro Tools program, whatever it is, it's just full up. The whole everything is there's no light and shade. There's no rising and falling. It's just full on the whole time. But I think that with our music, there was, you know, there wasn't really that much there. There was a drum kit, there was a bass, and there was a vocal, and there was a saxophone line and a couple of guitars. That's it, you know. I think that lyrically, there's more there than people first realize as well. Even if you take a song like Down Under, which people, they drink beer to, or they wave a flag to, or they, or whatever they do with it, you know, it's their song. But for me, when I wrote the song, it was all about a song about celebrating somewhere which has to be revered in a way. You know, we live in a place. I mean, I say we live in a place. I haven't really formally lived in Australia for a long time, but I did live there for a long time, and I still, you know, definitely have a foot in that country. But you know, we are. It's a cliche, but we are also lucky to live in that awesome continent. It blows my mind that people don't seem to be a certain amount of unconsciousness of people walking around, not even realizing where they were. And that always amazed me.
0: And the freedoms that we underappreciate at times. I was talking to some Persian friends recently, and what they said, it stays with me. They always say, Joe, you know, things can go backwards. Things can go backwards.
3: So easily. That's what's happening here in the United States. Also, it's frustrating too, because there's a high level of unconsciousness here as well, where people don't realize that, you know, we're in a pre-dictatorship, you know, the whole place is getting set up for a society in which there is, you know, even less freedoms than people realize. I mean, even, you know, when I first came over from Scotland to Australia, you know, Scotland's a democratic country, lots of freedoms there, but a lot of social entrenchment as well. Class system, fighting with Protestants and Catholics. I came to Australia and it blew my mind, because people would go, you know, what are you doing on Friday? Call. I go, oh, nothing. Oh, we'll come and get you. And they'll came to get me, and we would drive down the surf. You know, it's like, what do you mean you're going to drive down the surf? You're only 16. How have you got a car? I just borrowed my brother's, you know. I've got a license. I didn't have a license. Amazing. You know, you drive down the surf and you stay there all weekend. Where are you going to stay? Oh, no, we'll just sleep on the beach, man. It's like, you know, who does that?
0: Aussies do it. They still do. Maybe with the license now, Colin Hayes. I am talking to Colin Hay. Men at Work is coming your way. The first Men at Work headline tour in 45 years. You can catch them at Fremantle Prison on the 12th of November. And I mean, I want to hark back to Dolly for just one second, Colin, because that's something she managed to do, is straddle. She was never political. She somehow, in that country that you live in, was able to do her work without ever stating her politics. And I admire that of her.
3: Yeah, she didn't state them, but you still knew.
0: She let the work speak for itself. I'm curious about touring, and it's something you have done for so many decades now. Do you still get that thrill when you're in that environment, that live audience, the magic that occurs, the energy between you, the musicians on stage, and probably the multi-generational audience in front of you, parents, children who've grown up on your music?
3: Yeah, it is multi-generational, and it is exciting, and it's perplexing too to me, because, you know, we were just recently in Brazil, and the first few rows were all teenagers, and a lot of them were weeping. You know, they weren't even alive when the first band happened. And there were lots of older people and everyone in between. So it is multi-generational and exciting, because the only reason you go out on the road is because the reason why it is special is because of the audience, you know, and because of that quest that you have of being on a stage with different musicians, and you're attempting to make magic. You're attempting to conjure something that didn't exist before and won't exist again afterwards. So the these fleeting moments of where you get really high, really, because you're you know, you're playing music and it's going out into the audience and it comes back to you from them, and so it's like electricity. So the idea is that you get this current going, and then if you get this current going, then it is clear, it is just really, really electric. That's what it is.
0: And we need it now more than ever. You know, the world is a bin fire. And I saw David Byrne not long ago, and the joy that music and that performance brought that room, I'll never forget. You know, it can all feel a bit much at times. And I think you can have such a reprieve when you go and just stand in front of a stage and listen to music. It's like nothing else.
3: Yeah, he's a special one, isn't he? That David Byrne.
0: Oh boy! Oh boy!
3: I've only heard about it. You know, he's from Fife.
0: Yeah, you're a talented bunch, you Scots. You're a talented bunch. I also understand you're on Jimmy Kimmel Live recently because I was thinking about those teenage Brazilians you were talking.

0: talking about. I mean, how do you think they come across your music? Is it from a performance on a show like that, or?
1: The internet, or their parents, or now their grandparents.
0: Colin, it has been a delight talking to you. I hope you manage to dip your feet in the Indian Ocean and maybe get on a surfboard when you're out west. We've got some pretty good beaches.
1: Yeah, I know you have, and I'll try. It's one of the great things about going there to that part of the world, because it's the light. You probably know about the light, but the light is like nowhere else.
0: It really is our expansive skies. I mean, if you ever head to the north of Western Australia, that is where the magic happens, the red dirt and the blue
1: Yeah,
0: skies.
1: I've been up there.
0: Good to hear. Good to hear. Colin, it's been a delight talking to you. Thank you so much for your time.
1: Oh, you're welcome.
0: Colin, hey there. And the show will take place Thursday, the 12th of November at Fremantle Prison. It is 11 minutes to three.
2: 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Traffic.
0: Unfortunately, there's been a crash West Coast Highway at Scarborough Beach Road intersection in Scarborough. The right lane is blocked in both directions. Incident response and towing services on site. As you can imagine, traffic is slow in the area. Please be careful as motorists are out of the vehicles. And there's some debris. Roe Highway westbound entry from Tonkin Highway in Wattle Grove. No traffic delays, which is good news, but just be mindful. Great to hear from you, Vaughan, who says, men at work. First band he ever saw live in the early 80s in Geraldton. To the music now. Here's Daddy Cool.

0: Daddy cool there. It is 6 minutes to three. Some love for Colin Hay coming through. Someone says, waiting for my real life to begin brings me to tears every time I hear it. And Dave writes, Down Under came out in 1983, same year we won the America's Cup, and they played that song over and over and over. Funny how you associate a song with an event. Good to hear from you, Dave. Now, just a reminder, unfortunately, there is a humpback whale stranded on a sandbank in shallow waters in Port Kennedy. I did speak to DBCA incident controller Benson Todd a short while ago, and he does have a message for any of you that are in that part of the world.
1: So we've got what we believe to be a juvenile humpback on the beach here in Port Kennedy. It's the animal's sort of around 9 metres in length, so quite a large animal. And yeah, sadly, it's right up on the beach here in the wash zone at Port Kennedy.
0: I had a message from Daniel who sent through a video, and he was saying this was the whale on Sunday morning in Kwinana. Can you sort of verify that? Has the whale been in those waters for a few days?
1: Yeah, look, it's hard to verify if it is that same whale. There have been a number of whales, in this area that we've been keeping an eye on over the last few weeks. And there's also, I guess, the large population migrating up and down the west coast. So it's hard to know if this is the same whales that were sighted over the weekend or in the preceding weeks. But needless to say, the whale's in a challenging position. It's quite compromised. It does have quite a bit of growth over it, which sort of tells me it's perhaps not in the best condition.
0: I think your officers are liaising with vets to sort of assess its health and determine the most appropriate course of action. So what's happening on the beach?
1: Yeah, that's correct. So what we're doing at the beach at the moment we've just pulled the crowd back a little bit away from the whale, just so everyone is safe and also the whale's not under any extra stress. The team from Perth Zoo have literally just arrived. They've just walked past me on the beach. So that's the veterinary staff from Perth Zoo have just arrived. So they'll undertake an assessment and that'll help guide our next steps.
0: And I mean, obviously, distressing scene, and the hope is that it can be moved out into waters. You've got the exclusion zone set up. A message to locals, kind of keep away, I guess.
1: Yeah, that's right. We just want to give the whale the space. We don't want people sort of crowding around it, putting it under any extra stress. It's already in a pretty challenging place. So, look, people are coming down. They're having a look. They're being very respectful. It's a good opportunity for our staff to have a chat with people, chat about the situation we've got here and about the marine park and the whale population more generally. But as I say, everyone's been really respectful. They're able to sort of have a look at what is a pretty challenging scene.
0: How much water is it in? Because it's that weight. I mean, we still don't really know much about why these things happen, as tragic as they are, but it's the weight of the body, my limited understanding, that really puts it at so much risk, isn't it?
1: Yeah, no, look, you're spot on, Joe. So, it's right up in the wash zone at the moment. We're about on low tide as we speak. So, fortunately, we'll get a bit more water around it in the coming hours. But, you're spot on. Whales are designed to be surrounded by water and have their bodies, fully supported. So to see a whale sort of, very much out of the water in the wash zone and resting on the sand, that isn't good for its organs and just the way that they're put together.
0: DBCA incident controller Benson Todd there. I spoke to him just about an hour ago. Not a great situation. Almost time to say goodbye, folks. A lot of messages still coming through about Colin Hay. Bob says, you should see his solo tour. What a raconteur. Puts Billy Connolly to shame. Thanks, Bob. And Grant says, Joe, why do these artists always have concerts during the week? Some of us old people have to get to bed for work the next day. Oh, Grant, I'm sorry. I can't do anything about that. And the love for Dolly continues. Rose of Yokine says, what a wonderful person. The world is a little dimmer without her sparkling presence in it. Vale Dolly back with her beloved Carl. And we were talking about the new film, Tony, which, of course, is all about Anthony Bourdain. And great to hear, Flick, that you've been watching him for years. Flick says, I think we've seen every single episode of every series that he ever made. He will be forever watched and fondly remembered. It is time to say goodbye to those of you who are listening from the regions. We will do it all again tomorrow. Have a great afternoon.
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3: Thank you, Joe. Hello, one and all. 2 minutes to 3 o'clock on a Wednesday afternoon. Now, we will give you a chance to

0: Let the love continue to flow for Dolly.
1: I went to see her in concert. What I loved about her was her warmth.
2: She just had such energy, but such humility as well. And she was so proud of her family. Here you come
0: again. Warmth, energy, humility. What was it for you about Dolly that impressed you the most? If you've got something to contribute or some memories to share, perhaps you saw her live in concerts. No, I was not lucky enough. 1-300-560-222. And what was her influence on our own country music artists? You will hear from WA country music singer-songwriter and a former country artist of the year, Collie's Kate Hindle, on that. Suffice to say, her influence has been enormous and across the board. I look forward to sharing that with you shortly. Also ahead, do you realise it is International Dog Day? And on this day, the National Heavy Vehicle Regulator has sought to celebrate and highlight the benefits of truckies having a four-legged companion on their travels away from home. They say that as drivers can spend long hours, extended periods away, having a dog along for the journey can provide companionship, make a real difference to truckies' well-being. Now, research backs up these benefits, but how often does it happen in practice in 2026? So, truckies, do you still have a four-legged companion? What are the well-being benefits? 1-300-560-222. Let's get the latest in news. The time is 3 o'clock.
3: Good afternoon, Jonathan Hopper with ABC News. Staff from Perth Zoo are assessing the health of a juvenile humpback whale that's beached itself south of Perth. Port Kennedy Beach has been closed to the public, with people urged to keep away to prevent further stress to the animal. The Department of Biodiversity, Conservation and Attractions says it's likely the whale will attract sharks to the area. DBCA incident controller Benson Todd has told 102.5 ABC Perth advice from the team of vets will determine their next move.
4: The whale's in a challenging position. It's quite compromised. It does have quite a bit of growth over it, which sort of tells me it's perhaps not in the best condition.
3: The WA state government has filed an appeal of the federal court's record Yindjibarndi native title compensation decision. In May, the federal court found Andrew Forrest's Fortescue liable for $150 million after mining Yindjibarndi country without permission. Earlier today, the Yindjibarndi Noora Aboriginal Corporation filed an appeal of its own in pursuit of a larger payout. The state government was also a respondent in the case, having granted the tenements, but was not found to owe compensation. In a statement, Attorney General Tony Butti said the appeal sought clarity on the law to support future negotiations and native title settlements across the state. The Federal Environment Minister has not ruled out reviewing conditions applied to the extension of the Northwest Shelf after the release of the Year 3 Murujuga Rock Art Monitoring Project report. The report showed the footprint of rock art that had been damaged closer to industry was larger than previously thought, but pointed to most damage occurring as a result of emissions from decades ago. Minister Murray Watt says the report's results on the monitoring of the World Heritage listed site were positive.
5: If there was anything in there that we considered would require changes to conditions, then we would have those discussions. But from what we've seen from this report and what you've heard from Ben, it's a very positive report about what impact is occurring due to current industrial activity.
3: WA Greens MP Sophie McNeil says it's very clear the latest report shows the damage to rock art has become worse.
6: But the reality is that the science has shown that Woodside's emissions and all of the industrial emissions up there at the Burrup are damaging this ancient rock art.
3: Police have charged four men over a violent home burglary in Perth South early on Monday morning. Officers were called to a home in Warnbra to report four people with their faces covered and armed with weapons had forced entry. Two men in their 40s suffered stab wounds and are in a stable condition in hospital. Police believe the attack is linked to an earlier attempt to enter the home and may be connected to organised criminal networks operating in the illicit tobacco market. Two men, aged 23 and 26, have been charged with attempting to unlawfully kill and aggravated home burglary. Two other men, aged 21 and 25, have been charged with aggravated home burglary. South Australia

0: Australia's Department of Primary Industries is urging people to keep their dogs on a leash after the first suspected case of H5 bird flu in a red fox. The department says this is the first time H5 bird flu has been suspected in a fox, and it's not aware of any other fully land-based mammal in Australia contracting the virus. Primary Industries Minister Claire Scriven says because foxes eat birds, it's not unexpected the virus could be detected in one, which is why it's important that dogs are kept on leashes and not allowed to get near dead or sick wildlife.
1: And of course, if a fox or any animal is eating a bird that has bird flu, they are likely to then contract the disease themselves.
0: In sport, Fremantle Dockers forward Sam Switkowski will hang up the boots at the end of the club's AFL finals campaign, with the club preparing to host Hawthorn next Thursday. After nine seasons with the club, the 29-year-old says it's time to go back to Victoria, as he and his wife are expecting their first child. He says it was a tough decision.
2: It's probably not what other people maybe expect of you, or what society expects. If you think your career could continue, you know, everyone would say, why wouldn't you just keep going and see it out for as long as you can? But I just feel really content with what I've done, and I guess my priorities in life have just shifted now.
0: Perth's weather for tomorrow, 8 degrees overnight before a cloudy Thursday, a high chance of showers, most likely in the morning and early afternoon, a top tomorrow of 18 degrees. And right now in the city, it's 16.1.
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4: Indeed you are. And good to have you on board on a Wednesday afternoon, 5 minutes past three. In case you've been living under a rock, we woke to the news this morning that country music icon Dolly Parton had died at age 80. We're still open for you to share your memories, the influence that Dolly had, and what most impressed you about Dolly Parton. Universally loved seems to be the order of the day, if listening to the radio is any indication. If you've got something to share, 1300 560 222. You'll hear from a WA country music, a singer-songwriter who says pretty much, well, in fact, not pretty much, every country artist in WA that she knows of has been influenced and loves the music of Dolly Parton. Kate Hindle will share how big an influence Dolly has been for her shortly. Also, if I can take some time to pose this. So this is one of her biggest hits.
5: Jolene, Jolene, Jolene, Jolene, I'm begging of you, please don't take my
4: man. Interesting aside on that hit, Dolly said she was inspired by the drumming of her own long fingernails on a hard surface that gave her the idea for the rhythm of that song. Can you hear the fingernails on the hard surface? But what I want to ask is, how many Jolenes are out there in regional WA that have had, since 1973, all manner of strangers sing that song to them when they find out your name is Jolene? Jolene in regional WA, will you answer the call? 1300 560 222 is the phone number. Also ahead, International Dog Day. And the National Heavy Vehicle Regulator has taken the opportunity to highlight the benefits of truckies travelling with dogs, saying it makes a genuine difference to truckies' well-being. But how many of you do it? Does the corporation allow it? Truckies with dogs. 1300 560 222. You will meet a female truckie who swears by the well-being benefits of travelling with her dog, safety being at the top of the tree. And I might expand the call out. So truckies with dogs, but who else amongst you takes your dog to work? And do you realise the well-being benefits through this as well? You can ring, you can text 2 0448 922 604. This is REM.

0: Good track. REM, Orange Crush. It is 12 minutes past three. You'll hear from a WA country artist on the massive influence that Dolly Parton has been for the entire country music community in WA. On Dogs in Trucks, so it is International Dog Day. The National Heavy Vehicle Regulator has espoused the benefits, the well-being benefits of having a canine companion in your truck, but how often does it happen nowadays? Eric says, Andrew, no dogs allowed in fuel delivery trucks by law, but they let this lion-loving mongrel drive one. Go figure, says Eric. That is a football reference, if you're wondering. Brisbane Lions. Andrew, I'd like to hear Steve Lockyer's Kelpie co-pilot song. Seems like an apt suggestion. Thank you, Sandy. Truckie Paul, hello to you. Have you got a dog in your rig, Paul?
1: Not today, mate. This job I'm doing now, the boss had a bloke that had a dog with him that made a bit of a mess, so he sort of pulled the pin on it. But he's a dog lover, and he'd love to let me take it, but it just cost him a bit of money, so he won't do it. But every other job I've had, I've been able to get away with it. That included fuel tankers, Eric. It's a really good thing. It just gives you, it's really good for fatigue too, because you've got to pull up every so often and let the dog have a walk and empty out and stuff. So, you're a bit.

0: more safety conscious because you're thinking of two of you rather than just the one of you, and you're not in a rush to do everything and get home. And
1: Has it decreased the number of truckies that have a canine companion?
0: No, actually, I think probably of late there's probably a few more around because I noticed it increased when a lot of people saw me carrying my dog at one particular company. All of a sudden, a whole heap of other people were taking their dogs, and then that actually led to a bit of a problem because dog that wasn't suitable.
1: Yeah. Good on you, Paul. Thanks for ringing. So it hasn't got one at the moment, but had him for years and years. Taking your dog to work in the truck or otherwise. 1-300-560-222 is the phone number.
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1: Okay, the outpouring's been rather amazing to the news that country music icon Dolly Parton has died age 80, of course, famous for so many classics. And I will always move over, Whitney Houston. And then this with Kenny.

0: Let's get an idea on the size of the influence that Dolly has had on the country music scene in WA. Kate Hindle is from Collie. She's a super fan of Dolly. She was recently, back in 2023, WA's Female Country Artist of the Year. She's here for a chat. Kate, good afternoon to you.
1: Hi, thank you so much for having me.
0: Now, what was your initial reaction when you first heard the news of Dolly's death?
1: Well, I opened up Facebook this morning and opened up my newsfeed, and it was just everywhere. And initially I was like, no, that can't be right. And then the more I scrolled down, the more I went, oh, no, that is actually right. And I was absolutely devastated. And I was thinking of all my country music friends who just absolutely love Dolly and all the people who have been influenced by her just for so long, and so many different, you know, people, so many young emerging artists, established artists, you know, just it impacts everyone.
0: Okay, so talk through that the size of that influence in the country music scene. Is it pretty much everyone that has respect and has been influenced in some way by Dolly?
1: I definitely think so. I don't think I would know a country artist who hasn't sung a Dolly song before, you know, that hasn't sung Jolene or hasn't sung 9 to 5, you know, the major hits. You know, I don't think anyone, there wouldn't be anyone that hasn't sung a Dolly song before, you know, karaoke or, you know, just anything like that. I generally don't think there'd be any country artist out there that wouldn't know Dolly Parton.
0: So why?
1: It's heartbreaking.
0: What is it about her and her music that has such universal love, do you think?
1: I think because she started from nothing, if that makes sense. You know, her Coat of Many Colours explains, you know, the life that she had growing up. And I think, you know, to have such a huge impact on the world means that, you know, she really stayed true to herself. She was never fake. She was obviously some fake aspects, but she was never fake as a person. And I think that really stood out for her, that, you know, she was a breath of fresh air to everyone.
0: And what was the influence on your career in music?
1: Well, I've obviously been a country music artist and lover from the get-go. My parents had me later in life. So my mum had me at 43, and they loved country music. And I started learning piano and then learning guitar, and they always listened to Dolly Parton and Charlie Pride and Johnny Cash and, you know, just the real established artists who really made country country through the storytelling, from the melody, just from their personal life experiences. And I think from that moment, as a little 9-year-old girl, that I just loved Dolly, and I started singing songs out when I was 11, you know, playing guitar and singing. And I was singing, Jolene, Coat of Many Colours, which was my first song that I learnt from hers. And, just the songs that really meant something and were fun. You know, they were fun to perform, and I still play 9 to 5 with my band even now. You know, just such influential music.
0: Now, the outpouring for Dolly has been

0: Amazing. Throughout the course of the day, yeah. Well, do you think this will keep going and sort of cast our eyes to say the Boyup Brook Country Music Festival? Do you think there could be or should be, I don't know, some sort of Dolly tribute? Would you be into that?
1: Oh, 100%. I think that there will always be Dolly, though. You know, like, I don't think we need to do a tribute because people will always sing her songs. And, you know, I feel like she will always keep going no matter what. But it would be a wonderful idea to have something like that. I already sing her songs, so I'm already into
0: Hands
1: that
0: up.
1: regardless. But, yeah, definitely, especially, you know, yeah, well, Boyup Brook's in February and, you know, it's sort of around the corner already, if that makes sense. So, yeah, definitely, that would be a wonderful idea. But also just for young ones to keep on learning, like, I'm a music teacher, so I already teach songs and Dolly songs and country music songs and modern songs, all different songs.
0: Yeah.
1: So to keep on teaching that and to keep on, you know, keep her music alive.
0: Hey, Kate Hindall, thanks for sharing and reflecting on the passing of Dolly Parton, and all the best. Thanks for chatting.
1: Yeah, thank you so much. Thanks for your time, Andrew. I appreciate it.
0: Cheers. Collie, country singer-songwriter Kate Hindall there.
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0: Indeed you are. I'll put the call out for this.
3: Jolene's
0: in regional WA. How many times has that song been sung to you over the years? Jolene is in Albany. Hello, Jolene. Jolene.
4: Hi, how are you?
0: Jolene. Sorry, I couldn't resist. How many times has someone sung that song to you?
4: Oh, I can't remember. Too many.
0: Has it happened since a very early age?
4: Yeah, pretty much. Like, whenever you do mention your name, when I was younger, it was always older people. But as I got older, yeah, you'd go to the pub or anywhere and that generally start singing that.
0: And what is your reaction? Do you join in and dance, sing along, or do you, not this again?
4: I generally turn around and say, for the record, I don't steal anyone's man. I'm far more interested in working 9 to 5.
0: Ripping response. How long have you had that in the back pocket?
4: 5 minutes.
0: And your parents, was there an influence by that song to name you Jolene?
4: The story is my dad chose my name, that he really liked it when he heard the song. So, yeah, that's how I got it. And then I've suffered ever since.
0: Have you met many other Jolenes who share your suffering?
4: I do know a couple in Albany, actually, but probably only two others that I know of.
0: Yeah, okay. Well, pass them on that retort about the 9 to 5. That's a ripper.
4: Yeah.
0: Good
4: I'll
0: on
4: have
0: you.
4: To keep that one.
0: Good on you, Jolene. Thanks for chatting. Bye-bye.
4: No worries. Thanks. Bye.
0: All right. Now, can we expand this conversation from Jolene, to maybe, are there any Rhondas? Can you help me, Rhonda? Or are there any Sweet Carolines? Who amongst you has a famous song that gets sung to you when people hear your name? What is your name song? 0448 922 604 is the text. Robbo and Franklin River, nice to hear from you. Good afternoon. It's been raining all day and very sad to hear the passing of Dolly Parton. Rest in peace, Dolly. Now, on the rain, it looks like it's not quite getting east of the Albany Highway in any meaningful way yet. Maybe it has. If you've got a report to share, there's plenty. By the looks, west of the Albany Highway. More to come as well. You've got a report to share. 0448 922 604. The severe weather warning has been cancelled now, so no longer that severe weather warning for heavy rainfall got cancelled about 10 minutes ago. So that was for parts of the southwest. But fingers crossed, there's plenty of rain to come. Now, up next on International Dog Day, a call for more truckies to have a canine companion and experience the well-being benefits that they can provide. After this is rather Sweet Carolines. This is Neil Diamond.

0: Neil Diamond and Sweet Caroline. Eric, gee whiz, kiss of death. Andrew, sadly, Neil might be the next to graduate. He's off, Eric. Our on-name songs, Andrew, this is from Frog. Is this your real name, Frog? Hey, Jude. Or Wake Up Little Susie. Or Gloria. Or Oh, Susanna. But the song for your name, is there, I mean, what song involves a frog? Surely there's a few for you, Frog and Grass Patch. Anyone else? 0448 922 604. Now, on names, I just got this from Nat in Boyup Brook. This is related to Dolly Parton. About 10 years ago, Andrew, I named my caravan Dolly and my ute is named Kenny. What a duo. Just going for travel with Dolly and Kenny. 0448 922 604. Digger Man, nice to hear from you. Haven't heard from you for a while. Eddie, one of my nicknames. Guess who it is, me boy? Yep, it's Digger Man, back in the land of the living. I'm running on all eight now. I know it's off topic, but I was lucky that some people reached out to me to see how I was travelling. And Digger Man has been in the wars. And yes, it was true. I was in hospital. I was diagnosed with peekaboo virus. It's okay. They transferred me to ICU. I mean, it's a true story, but it's also a Witty Wednesday contribution. Yeah, you never fail, Digger Man. Now, on your next topic, Collins, on dogs and trucks. Every Mack truck driver takes their dog with them every day. This from Rusty and Wage and Andrew. My dog Foxy loves the truck. Keeping watch in the cab. You can text, everybody, you can ring 1300 560-222 is the phone number.
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0: Yeah, it's International Dog Day, and the National Heavy Regulator has taken the opportunity to highlight the benefits of truckies having a four-legged companion on their travels, saying the well-being benefits are huge. Now, research does back up those benefits. Who amongst you does it? What are the benefits? 1300 560 222 is the phone number. Let's go to a female truckie who's very much a fan of having a canine companion in her truck. Hayley Mitchell, otherwise known as Bop. Hello to you, Bop.
2: Hello,

0: you going, mate?
1: Yeah, good, thank you. Now, I understand you're very much on board with this. Talk us through your Kelpie Mac.
0: Yeah, so Mac, my old boy, sadly don't have him anymore, but he travelled with me for years in the truck every day. We'd go to work together. Yeah, he was beautiful.
1: And what were the benefits that having Mac on board would bring for you?
0: I guess as a female truckie, the safety aspect of it when you're camping out, like he'd always growl if somebody was around the truck. I believe that I got better sleep when he was on board. As well as you go through all of your emotions, he was always right there. Definitely, you know, you've got to look after, you know, him. You've got to stop and have a walk around, and it just makes it, yeah, it's a companion. You're not by yourself, isolated in a truck all day, every day by yourself.
1: Yeah, and just back on that safety aspect, I understand that Mac was really good at keeping the growl to a sort of something that the outside world couldn't hear. Run us through it.
0: Yeah, he was pretty special. He wasn't a barker, but he definitely, if somebody was around or something, he just had a deep, quiet growl that I knew he. So anybody else on the outside, they didn't even know that anybody was in the truck, but I knew that they were there because he'd let me know. He was pretty special.
1: So you could be sleeping out there in the middle of nowhere, side of the road, and you would feel safe as Max got me,
0: definitely.
1: Got my back.
0: Yep, definitely. Yep.
1: Can you give us a demo of that low growl?
0: No, I think it passed with him.
1: Now, because I mean, Mac has sadly passed, but he lived to the ripe old age of 14. Now, in the later years, what was the special device that you'd carry with your truck so you could get in and out?
0: Well, it was actually a motorbike ramp for the back of your ute.
1: Yep,
0: I had one of those, and I cable tied some floor mats from Bunnings on there, and I used to put that on the side of the truck, and he could just walk straight up because he was bloody, his hips were getting a bit weak in the old age, but he still loved the truck.
1: That's awesome. So, I mean, you talk about, you know, there's great benefits for women in particular. Do many other women truckies travel with a dog?
0: I know of one, but I see all kinds of people with all kinds of dogs in the trucks, and I just think that it's great. Yeah.
1: Yeah. I mean, is it as possible as it used to be, or has the sort of corporate world taken over and, no, it's against the rules?
0: Yeah, pretty much. I reckon that the trucking industry would be a bit wild if every man had a dog, definitely. But I'm an owner-operator, so I was pretty lucky. It's my truck. If I wanted to take a dog, I could. At times, you know, there was a bit of a joke there that then everybody on site needed PPE, so he had a little hard hat and a safety vest to be able to get out of the truck, but that was mostly because everybody wanted to see him.
1: Oh, that is awesome. Now, you got plans for another one now that Max passed?
0: Yeah, maybe for harvest I might take the little farm Kelpie, maybe. We'll just see how he goes.
1: Yeah.
0: He's still an apprentice, so
1: yeah. Okay.
0: I think they've got to be a special kind of dog to go in there. You know, you can't have a big, I wouldn't recommend a bloody Great Dane in there, but
1: Yeah. You know,
0: and that one that, you know, that travels well and all of that kind of thing, because I guess the safety side of it could go the other way. If there's a big dog jumping on your lap while you're trying to operate a road train, it could be pretty hairy, yeah.
1: Yeah, good point. Hey, great to chat. Thanks, Hayley. Cheers.
0: No worries, mate.
1: Bye-bye. Hayley Mitchell, otherwise known as Bop, truckie based in Cochrane. Cool story of Mac. The truckie dog. Got one to share. 1300 560 222 is the phone number. On name songs, this is off the back of Jolene from Albany. Yes, she's had it a bit. Andrew, the Bachelors sang Charmaine. Horrid song. It's so old, the people who used to sing it to me have died. And it's a beautiful reprieve. Remark Charmaine. Thank you for that. Andrew, having 11, this is from David in Mount Barker. So this is on the passing of Dolly. Andrew, having 11 siblings, Dolly learnt early on how to keep life's things real and in balance. No place for a prima donna. Real people always shine through the glitz and the glamour. What a wonderful and beautiful person. Thank you for that reflection, David in Mount Barker.

0: Andrew, Alice, Living Next Door to Alice by Smokey. Thank you, Gazza. That's for Alice. What about you, Gazza? Is there a song for Gazza? If there's not, there should be. Andrew, real name Michael, just like the Susie Quattro song. Thank you for that. Andrew, my maiden name was Groovy, and I was born in 1961. Guess what came out in 66? Feeling Groovy, A Groovy Kind of Love, and Somebody Groovy. So people either burst into song or giggled when they found out my name. Love the show. A bit of rain in Denham today, but it's been fab so far. Grey Nomad, Deb from Mandra. All right, should we feel a little bit groovy? I reckon we can. That coming up in a tick.
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0: Okay, this is for you, Deb. Maiden name Groovy. This is the 59th Street Bridge song, in brackets, Feeling Groovy.

Yeah, as it turns out, that is a live version of Feeling Groovy. Baron, thank you. That is the live version, Andrew. A great version from a concert in Central Park, New York. On name songs, this from Prue. Guess what gets sung to Prue? Andrew, when I tell people my name is Prue, I do often get an adaptation of John Williamson's Hey, True Prue. And the sad part is they think they're being original. Well, that's the sort of thing I'd do, thinking I was original. Thank you for that. No, that's quite funny. 0448 922 604 is the text. Diana, nice to hear from you. My name song is Diana by Paul Anka. A bit more love or recognition from Mike. Susie Quattro's got a song for me called Michael. Thank you, Mike, from Hay. And this on the passing of Dolly. Paul, nice to hear from you. Andrew, one of the reasons Dolly was so loved was she was one of the very best, even before all the other good things she did in her life. She was just one of, if not the best at what she did, which is the sentiment we have been hearing through the course of the day. On Dogs in Trucks, International Dog Day, and the National Heavy Vehicle Regulators, put out a bit of a call to arms. Yes, we should see more of it. There's good well-being benefits to this, but if it's the right dog, I should just emphasise that. There was that rider. Gary in Albany says, Andrew, I used to see a bloke in Sydney many years ago who had a bloody huge Mastiff. It would sit on the passenger seat of his Mac, tied into the bull bar at night. No one ever touched his truck or him. Thank you, Gary. Got something to share. 0448 922 604. Now, up next, old sayings that no longer pass the test of time. So old sayings that these days fail the pub test. Now, I ask this question around those sayings because our man with his finger on the pulse of social trends, Professor Gary Martin, does come armed with examples of common sayings that he says just don't ring true any longer. Like, all publicity is good publicity. Try telling that to people who've been cancelled. Or, absence makes the heart grow fonder. Are we really absent, given we've got the internet nowadays? So sayings that haven't stood the test of time, and on the flip side, ones that have, still as relevant as ever. Now share your sayings, 0448 922 604. This is Backman, Turner, Overdrive.

Backman, Turner, Overdrive, and you ain't seen nothing yet. 17-4. Jennifer, nice to hear from you. So sad to hear about the passing of Dolly. My name song, Andrew, is by Donovan. And of course, called Jennifer. Thank you for that. Billy, Andrew, my name song, Take the Money and Run. Is there a Billy in that song, is there? I'll have to give it a boo, won't I? 0448 922 604 is the text line.

0: Across the state, you're with Andrew Collins on ABC Radio WA.
1: Yes, and of course, that Steve Miller song, Billy Joe. That's the one, isn't it? Not quite Billy, but close. Thank you, Billy and Narrogin. Time for this.

0: Yes, well, he's not quite the dedicated follower of fashion, but he has his eyes on trends. Gary Martin, Professor Gary Martin, CEO of the Australian Institute of Management in WA. Hello to you.
1: Good afternoon, Andrew.
0: Now, you are bringing to the table this afternoon sayings that no longer fit the bill in this modern age, but also on the flip side, old sayings or mantras that still have absolute relevance. Now, lots of people sharing some. This from Rusty in Wagen. Mild language warning. You can't polish a turd, but you can roll it in glitter, says Rusty. Does that stand the test of time? I mean, I've never heard. Did you just make that one up, maybe?
1: Oh, I think you might have made it up. These are kind of the things that have been passed down by generation to generation. And that's why we can start to question some of them, because times have changed.
0: Yeah, all right. Maybe that is the modern adaptation to that one with the glitter. Thank you, Rusty. I'll run through some more. Keep them coming. 0448 922 604. What prompted this? Did you start having a good think? Was there one particular saying you thought, oh no, that doesn't have relevance anymore?
1: There's quite a few that people just seem to throw around these days, and they kind of don't ring true anymore. So I thought, I kept on hearing these things, and I thought, not sure about that. Say, nice guys finish last is one that's been thrown around in you know, some circles, business circles in particular. And I kind of started to question that one, because I think these days ruthlessness or being hard-nosed or hard-edged about things is not valued as much as empathy and kindness and a bit of emotional intelligence and the ability to work with others. They're the sorts of things we talk about these days. So I think nice guys perhaps finish first these days is one of the ones that got me thinking. But the other one I really thought about that kind of doesn't stack up now is a leopard can't change its spots. I mean, sure, some leopards can't change their spots, but I think there are a lot of people that learn from their mistakes, they change their habits, develop new skills, and sometimes they completely transform their lives. So perhaps the leopard can change its spots after all.
0: Yeah, so you reckon we're a more forgiving society, potentially, than we used to be?
1: Yeah, I think we're not as hard-nosed with some of these things as we used to. You mentioned before, for example, all publicity is good publicity. Yep. Perhaps we're not more forgiving there because...
0: No.
1: You know, with that one...
0: It's over.
1: With that one, no publicity is probably good publicity. Where some people are going, that's because of social media. It's changed everything. You know, a poorly handled incident can spread very quickly and cause enormous reputational damage. So, you know, that one is perhaps, people used to say that, like throw that around like confetti. But in fact, a particular type of publicity is good. And, you know, there are other ones too. What about this one? I just think this is completely wrong these days. And it's the customer is always right. Well, the customer is always right is actually wrong. And the reason for that is these days, if you work in retail, you know that customers quite often are not right, but they're very demanding.
0: Yeah, now, and then they can go online and cause all sorts of chaos.
1: Absolutely, and you get a bad review because you didn't go the way of the customer. I think that's kind of a classic one. That was drilled into people in retail. The customer is always right. But as I said, it's not always right, and quite often it's wrong. So these are the things that are changing now, because we have people in retail, for example, that get abused.
0: Yeah. Now, in the danger of going back to that, you can't polish a

0: Vertex. But Mark has brought this to the table. Andrew, Mythbusters actually did an episode where they killed that myth. They did manage to polish one.
1: No. I mean, I missed that one.
0: Who dreamt up that idea? What an episode. You can catch it on the internet, says Mark. All right, now to sayings brought to the table here. Sandy says, Andrew, this one I reckon has stood the test of time, and my mum would say it. I reckon lots of mums and grandparents would have said it. If you've got nothing nice to say, don't say anything at all. Do you think that's stood the test of time, Gary?
2: It's a great one, because you know that if you say something not nice, then that's actually going to be a big problem and cause you a lot of grief. So I think that's a great one. And another one, prevention is better than cure. I think we actually believe that now. We know that trying to prevent something from happening is a much better way of dealing with things. So that's one that's, I think, held up well.
0: Yeah, this from Amanda in Albany, saying that no longer is relevant, the rule of thumb. It no longer passes any tests. Because that was literally a thumb, wasn't it? Yeah, as a measurement. Yeah.
2: All right.
0: And thumbs are so many different sizes. This from Sandy in Hamlin Bay, a saying past its use by date, you can't have your cake and eat it too. It's completely stupid. What's the use of having cake if you can't eat it? Where do you sit on this one, Gary?
2: Yeah, I agree. I think that's a shocking one. It doesn't really give us much to go by at all. And, yeah, why would you have cake if you can't eat it? What's the point?
0: Digger Man, sayings that have stood the test of time. Have a go, you mug.
2: we don't
0: hear it very often anymore, do we?
2: No, it's kind of, there's another one that's sort of similar, which is practice makes perfect. So that's in a similar vein. Not
0: so that's the nicer have a go, you mug, you reckon?
2: Yeah. But we do know that practice doesn't necessarily make perfect as well. You can keep practicing. I wanted to be an AFL footballer. I kept practicing. Did I end up an AFL footballer? No.
0: Yeah, but was it the case that you didn't practice enough, Gary?
2: I practiced a lot.
0: Digger Man Andrew,
2: that's a sore point with me.
0: To make a silk purse out of a pig's ear. I always thought it was the sow's ear. Yeah, but I'll accept pig. Customer is seldom right. That's coming from a retailer. That's from Tez. Yes, he concurs with you, Gary. All right. So, what does this all teach us, Gary? That we need to be careful of the phrases and sayings we use, or? What's the lesson here?
2: Well, I think they're simplifications, and I think people are starting to question some of them. And the reason that we've been using them is because they give a quick answer to really quite often complicated situations. I think they can be useful guides, but they shouldn't necessarily be treated as rules. And if we go back, 10 years, 20 years, a lot of these things were treated as rules. And the classic one that I'd mentioned to you is that, long distance relationships never work, okay? Well, tell that to all the FIFO workers out there who are in relationships, because you ended up being apart for a period of time. We've also got technology and all those sorts of things. So what worked 50 or 100 years ago may not necessarily fit the world we live in today.
0: Yeah, and this from Geraldine. Some sayings that have me scratching my head, I assume. Every mickle makes a muckle. Yeah. a bird in the hand is worth two in the bush, and look before you leap.
2: Mm. Well, I think that one works, doesn't it? Look before you leap.
0: Absolutely. Or leap and the net will appear. Yeah. Two schools of thought there, Gary.
2: There are. A lot of them can go... both ways, but I think main thing is you think about what you're saying. The other one, I think, time heals all wounds. I don't know if that's true, but people used to go by it. It's kind of anybody suffering or in pain, people say, "Oh, time heals all wounds." No, not necessarily, but it's encouraging, I suppose.
0: Yeah. All right. Well, let's finish with the saying that can sum all this up: the only constant is change.
2: Yeah, I agree with that one, particularly in the world we live at right now. Everything changes on a daily basis. We've got artificial intelligence. We've got global warfare. We've got all these things happening around us. So things change rapidly.
0: Good on you, Gary. Appreciate you coming on. Cheers.
2: Thanks, Andrew.
0: Professor Gary Martin, the man with his eye on social trends. So he's the CEO of the Australian Institute of Management in WA. Don't worry about it until it happens. Yeah. That's sort of like, it is what it is. Terry in Albany, nice to hear from you. Necessity is the mother of invention. It is so true, still holds its relevance. A goodie. Thank you, Terry. And Wazza says, Andrew, a photo never lies. But, I mean, is that one that doesn't stand the test of time? Because, you know, AI. I mean, it used to just be Photoshop. Now it's, I mean, you can never trust a photo nowadays. Never. 0448 922 604. Andrew, the customer maxim is always shortened, says David. The full cliche is the customer is always right in matters of taste. Thank you, David. I've never heard the full one. 0448 922 604.
3: It's important to share my story because it's more like an untold perspective.
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0: Now, on the text line on Jolene, where this name conversation started, we did have a Jolene in Albany ring up with a number of times people have sung that song to her, which is, well, I didn't quite get the precise number. It's lots. Andrew says, Phil in Bunbury. I had a niece named Jolene who was named after that song. Gets it sung to her all of the time, and it is her mother's favourite song. It's a ripper. And this, Andrew. Living in Gemmalling, my next-door neighbour was Peggy, Ryan, and my name was Sue. So, so guess what was sung in Gemmalling on that street?
15: My Peggy Sue, well, I love you, gal. I want you, Peggy Sue.
0: Did you get that vibrato going? Or the vibrato, I should say. 0448 922 604 on sayings that have stood the test of time or not from Dave. Andrew, may your chooks turn to emus and kick your dunny door down. Haven't heard that for a while. Thank you for your correspondence. News is next. After this from Van Morrison and Days Like This.

0: It's a goodie, isn't it? Van Morrison and Days Like This. Now, after news, National Cabinet did meet today on the agenda. AI data centre standard. So what was announced? So you hear what the Prime Minister had to say, and you'll get an expert take on that as well. After news, it's 4 o'clock.
1: Good afternoon, Jonathan Hopper with ABC News. Staff from Perth Zoo will help determine the future of a juvenile humpback whale that's beached itself south of Perth. Lauren Smith reports.
2: The Department of Biodiversity, Conservation and Attractions says the whale is on a sandbank in shallow water at Port Kennedy Beach. DBCA's incident controller, Benson Todd, has told 102.5 ABC Perth the animal, which doesn't appear to be in good condition, is being assessed by vets from Perth Zoo.
3: They'll undertake an assessment and that'll help guide our next steps.
2: Port Kennedy Beach is closed, with the department warning the whale is likely to attract sharks to the area. People are advised to stay away to avoid causing stress to the animal.
1: The WA Treasurer says she's had a robust meeting with the Productivity Commission 2 weeks after it released a scathing report into the state's GST deal. State political reporter Kian Burke explains.
4: An interim report from the Commission earlier this month found a 2018 deal which significantly increased WA's GST payments was costly, unfair and should be scrapped. It was angrily rejected by the state's leaders, with Treasurer Rita Saffiotti saying it would cut $6 billion a year from the state's budget and hamper economic growth. She's today met with the Productivity Commission in what she says was a productive and robust meeting. Prime Minister Anthony Albanese, on a visit to WA on Monday, declared he would not wind back the deal. Ms Saffiotti says she wants to see the Productivity Commission offer the same support when its final report is finished in December.
1: WA's emergency services have released a response plan in the event of a radiation leak from a nuclear-powered AUKUS submarine or warship. The Nuclear Safety Agency says the likelihood of such an accident is extremely low, but plans need to be in place for potential emergencies. The State Hazard Plan says if there was a leak, people could potentially need iodine tablets and evacuation, with food and milk possibly contaminated. Energy Minister Amber-Jade Sanderson played down any concerns.
5: It is extremely unlikely that any adverse event will occur. No adverse event has ever occurred, and I have confidence in our ability to provide a safe and secure environment for these for this rotation.
1: The Federal Environment Minister says he will hold Woodside accountable if it fails to meet decarbonisation targets. It comes after the gas giant yesterday announced in its half-yearly results it would abandon investment in Scope 3 emissions abatement. Murray Watt encouraged heavy industry to continue decarbonisation efforts but stopped short of criticising Woodside for abandoning investment.
6: We certainly will hold them accountable, as we will any other company, if they fail to meet their obligations under Australian law. They, of course, focus on Scope 1 and 2 emissions, but I can absolutely guarantee that we'll be monitoring every company in Australia to make sure they meet those obligations.
1: WA's Skills and TAFE Minister says free TAFE courses are creating job opportunities for the state after exceeding enrolments targets for the last 2 years. The state government says there were 87,000 sign-ups between February 2024 and March this year. Minister Amber-Jade Sanderson says 130 free courses at TAFE colleges and private training providers can help the state fill jobs in critical industries.
5: We're going to need more workers in clean energy, in defence industries, in advanced manufacturing, and of course healthcare and the care economy. Free TAFE is absolutely smashing it in WA.
1: In sport, Fremantle forward Sam Switkowski has announced he'll retire from AFL football at the end of the club's

0: finals campaign. The 29-year-old Victorian has played 127 games since making his AFL debut with the Dockers in 2018. Switkowski says it's time to head back home as he and wife Savannah are expecting their first baby. Fremantle play Hawthorn next Thursday in a qualifying final at Perth Stadium. WA's weather for tomorrow: showers over the southwest land division, southern and western Gascoyne, Goldfields, Eucla, Interior and northern and western Kimberley. Chance of thunderstorms about the central west coast, eastern southwest land division, southern and eastern Goldfields, southern south Interior and Eucla. Possible heavy falls through western parts of the southeast coastal district. In Perth, 8 degrees overnight before a cloudy Thursday, a high chance of showers, most likely in the morning and early afternoon, a top of 18. Friday's partly cloudy and 21. Saturday, partly cloudy, 22. And right now in the city, it's 15.6.
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2: Indeed you are. Now, as you may be aware, Australia is putting together mandatory standards for the regulation of AI data centres across the country. Now, the Prime Minister was hoping to get consensus from state and territory premiers and chief ministers on the issue today at National Cabinet. Now, what result did he get? Well, maybe not quite the one he was hoping for. We'll dig into that shortly. On sayings, this conversation started with sayings that don't pass the pub test. They're sort of outdated. And ones that retain their relevance. Andrew, says Graham, you made the bed, you lie in it. Thank you for that. I assume that's still relevant. Andrew, two wrongs don't make a right. You don't hear that as often as you used to. 0448 922 604. Can't say I've heard this one, but I like it, Paul. Why go out for burgers when you can have steak at home? which is good in a cost of living environment. Thank you, Paul. I got something to share. I do share away. We've been talking about off the back of Jolene, and we did have Jolene from Albany share her story. We've had another Jolene also reveal that it's sung to her. Too often, a number of Michaels have said, Andrew, Susie Quattro has my name sung. But now that old magic's gone, I leave it, best believe it. Oh, Michael, I'm moving on. Now, I can't imagine that people sing that to you, though, Michaels. It's a lovely song by Susie Quattro. Now, I must admit, no one has ever sung this to me, but it is the one name song that I can bring to the table. Forget the name of the artist. It was on the ABC playlist about 15 years ago. 0448 922 604 is the text.
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2: On the rain, Robbo and Franklin River, that's where it's happening, tipped at 27 mil so far today. It's moving east, fingers crossed. Now, today, the Prime Minister was expected to unveil a world-first national framework for regulating AI and data centres. But speaking after the Cabinet meeting, National Cabinet, it's not totally clear that all states and territories will be subject to the same rules. So the Prime Minister had already flagged prior to National Cabinet that AI data centres would require developers to bring their own renewable energy, and it set other parameters around water usage and where in communities these data centres could be located. But there was no unity amongst premiers and chiefs about the issue of energy and water rules for these data centres as they headed into today's National Cabinet meeting. Now, the Queensland and NT governments have been opposed to the renewables-focused standards and have been scathing of threats the Commonwealth would force their will on states if necessary. Now, here's what the Prime Minister had to say after today's negotiations.
3: We have buy-in on Australia's national AI laws. I certainly understand that different states have different issues, but we know that the priority is keeping our energy costs low and making sure that it doesn't add to the development of data centres will lose social licence. And there's agreement across the board from all jurisdictions that we need to ensure that that social licence has occurred. Now, when Queensland and NT are in different positions from other states, and you have public ownership of power generation, transmission and distribution. So that if there is surplus, then that, of course, could be available. But we want to make sure as well that the principles are very clear. The Commonwealth will legislate, and we have the power under the Corporation's power to do so. And I'm very confident that we'll move forward with every single jurisdiction making a difference. We want to make sure that in attracting investment, we don't have eight different systems operating around the country. And that's why we came to a common position, which recognised that all states aren't exactly the same. And that was accommodated in the way that we normally do, in a flexible way. And that will enable us to move forward. And that will be consistent when we deliver the legislation. We expect to have draft legislation by the end of the year. We're going to legislate early next year.
2: Okay, so that's the Prime Minister post-National Cabinet on AI data centres around power and water. Let's go to an expert in such matters. Dr. Jacqueline Bokes is a philosopher in residence at the WA Data Science Innovation Hub at Curtin University. Jacqueline, welcome to you.
8: Thank you so much for having me.
2: Now, the Prime Minister says we don't want to create confusion for investment, but there are differences in the state. So what do you make of what the Prime Minister had to say and where we've landed with energy rules around data centres?
8: It definitely does seem to be the tension, right? The tension between the fact that we do want at a higher level this national consistent approach so that investors and companies and communities as well know what to expect. But of course, that relies on buy-in and support to a certain extent from the states, who definitely don't seem willing to give it at the moment.
2: Okay, so from a WA perspective, where from what you've heard from the Prime Minister and where we've landed, is this the standard that community can be safe in the knowledge that, okay, I shouldn't be paying extra for my power because I've got a data centre in my neighbourhood?
8: Well, WA is an interesting one, and I guess we always like to think that we're special in WA, but we are a bit different when it comes to the regulation and when it comes to the power, because, of course, we're not part of that national energy grid over east. And it's also the case that in WA, we don't really have strong or clear regulations at the moment around data centres. So a lot of the conversation in applications for data centres is really happening at that level of social licence, which we heard the Prime Minister refer to. So this is really above and beyond, or maybe even ahead of a regulatory conversation. Things like the recent application in Hazelmere was withdrawn mostly in response to a kind of clear lack of social licence and clear lack of local community support.
2: Okay, and do you think that would be uniform across the state, or it would be a lot of difference with different communities, city versus country, on that social licence?
8: Yeah, I suspect it would be. And it's certainly the case that there's something like in the order of about 15 data centre proposals underway in WA at the moment, and they'll all vary. You know, as you say, communities are different. But certainly I think if you look somewhere like the US, for example, which is sometimes ahead of us on things like this across the board, you know, there's a recent Gallup survey this year showing that there's a really strong public backlash across the board in the US against data centres. And that tends to be across every demographic, across different types of locations. reasons. It's certainly across all different age groups. So something like 71% of people in the US opposed to having a data center in their neighborhood, and about 50% of all Americans are strongly opposed to having a data center in their neighborhood. So there really is a strong question, I think, or a strong element of public pushback across the board. And that's the question, as I say, of social license. To what extent do we as a community support the opportunities and support the desire for sometimes overseas companies, sometimes local companies, to build these data centers in our neighborhoods?
2: Okay, so they're firm figures from the US. Do we have any idea of the numbers of support or non-support in Australia or even in WA?
8: No, we don't tend to at the same level, at least not that I'm aware of. But I think what we are seeing anecdotally is the individual case-by-case basis. So things like the Hazelmere Centre, where there was a strong public backlash and the application was actually withdrawn by the company. The next big one in terms of size that we're seeing is the proposal for a centre in Maddington, which is quite a big centre, nowhere near as big as some of the hyper ones over east, that's the next big one. So I think it'll be interesting to watch if there's a similar pushback from the community there, if there's a difference, or if we start to see that consistency in public response.
2: And on water, Graham says, Andrew, the experts have been telling us for years we're going to be running out of water with climate change. So where are they going to get the water? Is that a massive part of the social license question?
8: It is a massive part. And I think a key part of that is, you know, first of all, there's how much water is actually being used. But I think the really key element is how much transparency do we as a community have over how much water is being used and what type of water. So the Hazelmere Centre, for example, was about 120 megawatts, which is equivalent to about 5,000 or 6,000 homes on upper estimates in terms of water usage, about the same water usage as 5,000 or 6,000 homes. Sydney Water, for example, says that by the end of this decade, about 20-30% of Sydney's clean drinking water might go to data centre use. And we do hear from data centres that they're improving in their water use and that they're moving towards things like recycled or grey water. But I think the real overall issue is what we don't have is a level of transparency and required disclosure around the water use. And this will be something I think that's interesting to watch in these national regulations and the binding regulations. The Hazelmere Data Centre, for example, never actually disclosed to the public or to the local council how much water usage they expected, how they're estimating that, where the water would come from. So I think the key element before we can even have an understanding of how much water they're using is a requirement for transparency around that so that we can make that part of our social license and regulatory conversation.
2: Okay. The conversation continues by the sounds. Thanks for coming on, Jacqueline. Cheers.
8: Thanks so much.
2: Dr. Jacqueline Vokes from Curtin University. It is 16 past four.
1: From the red dirt of the north to the white sands of the south, you're listening to Andrew Collins on ABC Radio WA.
2: Indeed you are, Andrew. Plenty of water in Collie area and future mine in the future in mine voids for data centres. Thank you for that. Many have pointed at Collie potentially as a spot for these. I've got something to share. Don't be shy. Now, name songs. Thank you for coming to the party for me. So I had Andrew and Drag as an example. You got a few, Andrew. REM's Man on the Moon. Andy, did you hear about this one? Also Waltzing Matilda. And he sang, and he sat. Andrew, don't forget to play Dolly's, Jolene. In fact, just hold the line on that. We will celebrate Dolly's music because our new music man, Murray Cameron, he's thrown out the rule book. This rule about new music, he's gone full on Dolly for us all this afternoon. And that'll happen after half four. On sayings, Andrew. This is from Rod in Esperance. I grew up on a farm. One of my dad's favourite sayings when it came to opening gates was, "It's no good having a dog and barking yourself." Had you sitting there scratching your head on that one? Thank you, Rod. Andrew, here's one I've heard and used sometimes. Off like a bucket of prawns on the Carnarvon jetty. I suspect it's got a bit of homemade spunness about it. Thank you, Clancy in Gero. And Ben's contribution, when you don't know what to do, do what you know to do. Thank you. There's probably a more simpler example on that one. I agree with the sentiment. Andrew, you lie down with dogs, you get up with fleas. Be careful of the company you keep would be another example. Thank you. But that is much more poetically put. Thank you, Sandy. 0448 922 604 is the text.
9: Lodging on the blind side.
10: Teachers have got to be explained to kids that every time you buy a scratch, you're not going to win. There are some times when you don't win. And you can have a run that obviously in time will be offset by a winning streak.
9: Roy and HG.
11: You just have to wait.
10: You just got to wait.
11: And patience.
10: Patience.
11: And you treat the losses with the same degree of enthusiasm as you treat the wins.
10: That's right.
2: Bit of sport up next with the wild man of sports reporting, Tom Wildy. And he's been at the Dockers camp today. And the big news there, the retirement. He's in his 20s still. The retirement of forward Sam Switkowski, famous for being maybe the most underrated player in the AFL. And also famous for being on the podium for players who have had their name mispronounced for many years. Sam Switkowski. You East Coast clowns, it's Switkowski. So on that, mispronounced names, what is a common one that you hear? Whether it be football, other sport, general life, mispronounced names. You can even chuck a town or two into the mix if you like. Sam Switkowski is in our sights next. Tom Wildy has all the info. Also, the Brisbane Olympics, so it's not that far away, yeah? There's a big push going on from a number of sports to have their sport at the Brisbane 2032 Games. Now, there's quite the pitch from surf lifesaving. And part of the pitch is that if you put surf lifesaving in the Olympics, it could help save lives around the world, including saving lives due to shark attacks. What sports would be worthy of a Guernsey at the 2032 Games? Surf life-saving? Well, why not in Brizzy? I'm for it. I'm with Rory and HG as well. Pig hunting would be the go. This is The Cruel Sea.

0: How are you?
1: Yeah, good, thank you. Now, you were down at the Dockers camp today. Must have been a buzz in the air, hey?
0: There was. It all was a bit interesting, actually. So we all were down there to talk to All-Australian Jordan Clarke today. And at the last moment, AFL.com.au broke a story saying that Sam Switkowski had told players he was retiring. And the next thing you know, there was a big press conference with Sam Switkowski and about 12 or 15 players, that were on site at the time in the rooms with him. And he's decided at just 29 and 127 games in the AFL that he's going to play out the rest of the year, but he's decided that he's done with footy and he's ready for the next chapter of his life, which, it was a shock actually, because how often do you hear about someone who had a deal on the table from Freo? They were very keen for him to play on. He would have got offers back in Melbourne, where he's from, to play on if he wanted to. Decide that, you know what, I've just had enough of this, and to call it quits, especially with the Dockers, seemingly on the precipice of a pretty successful few years. So a big call from him.
1: Yeah, but he might go out with a medallion. What an exit if that happens.
0: One of the greats. I mean, like the only one I can think of off the top of my head is
1: Shane Crawford.
0: Shane Crawford,
1: Yeah.
0: 2008, and he was right at the end of his career. Whereas as Switter, you think he's probably got a couple of good years left in him, but expecting his first child in a matter of days, and I think he's always had one eye on life after footy. He's got an engineering degree. He's got a master's in business, and I think he sees a big career somewhere else for him over the next chapter of his life.
1: All right, and now I have thrown it out that he is the most mispronounced player in the AFL. A lot of commentators referring to him as Sam Switkowski. Now he was asked a question around that at the presser, was he?
0: He was. It's one of the weirdest things. Like, there's no S. Like, it's a very strange pronunciation. He basically said, "If I haven't won the fight by now, I don't think I'm going to win it." So he just he's right, because like, his name is clearly Switkowski. It's written there. There's a T, and they just don't get it right. And I just don't think it bothers him that much. And but he'll forever go down as the guy incorrectly pronounced surname of all time.
1: Yeah, I mean, it's not as bad as poor old Carl Warner and Corey Wagner being the one person.
0: Yeah, but
1: Corey
0: that's
1: Warner.
0: just lazy. That's what that is. Like, I mean, that's not even, that's a different level. That's just someone who thinks like, there's two people with similar sounding names, they must be the same person. That's a different thing.
1: Greg says, as well as Shane Crawford, there was Joe Danaher as well, with that awesome exit with the Premiership medallion.
0: Yeah, he did it for the wrong club, though. No, he would never have won one at Essendon, I'm sad to say.
1: On mispronounced names, Andrew from Gemelling, there's a woman by the name of Andrew, and I for years thought her name was Andrew. Thank you for that. This, Andrew, most mispronounced name is the name of our country, especially by Albo and Pauline. There is an L in the name, like there is a T in Fremantle. Thank you, Jocelyn. I got one to share. Do share away. Jai Amos. Yeah. Commentators stuff that up. Amiss.
0: Amiss.
1: Yeah.
0: Yep. Yeah, I know. I think that's come from when, look, 'cause his nickname's Nev, right?
1: Yep.
0: Never miss. So I think there is like, I
1: Yeah,
0: think
1: okay.
0: there is an
1: Yeah.
0: assumption that the play on words of never miss means that his surname must be Amos or
1: Yep.
0: Amos, but
1: But
0: Amos or Amos.
1: you're defending these mistakes, hey?
0: Oh, I'm
1: Yeah.
0: not. It's pathetic. You should know how to say their names. Like, it's their name. Like, it's like there's a right way and then there's every other way. Like, what I love about tennis is they get all the players to say their own name, and so you can hear how they say it, and then you just repeat it. And I don't understand how you can get names, especially names like Switkowski is a pretty straightforward name. Like, it's
1: Yeah.
0: phonetic.
1: Yeah.
0: Like, Amos and Amos, like you can
1: There's no
0: see how
1: trick
0: you.
1: letters, yeah.
0: There's no trick letters in Switkowski. There's no S either. So.
1: Yep. Come on, Jai, don't miss, says this correspondent. Now to the Eagles. So Harley Reid received a two-match suspension. There was an appeal. What happened?
0: Well, it failed, as you like. I mean, anyone could have told you that. The
1: But it's
0: dangerous
1: worth a
0: tackle on
1: crack, hey?
0: Jai.
1: It's
0: Yeah,
1: worth
0: he
1: it.
0: doesn't lose anything for it. You don't get penalised anymore for appealing anymore. I don't think you even pay a fee for the appeal. So he was banned for two games for the sling tackle on Jai Newcomb, which saw the Hawks midfielder hit his head on the ground, but he got up and took his kick. I think he even kicked the goal from that resulting free kick. So the 2-week ban that was handed down

0: for rough conduct, and I think that it was high impact, and they were trying to get it downgraded to medium impact, which would have reduced it by a week. The AFL tribunal didn't agree, and unsurprisingly, they didn't agree, and he will miss the first 2 weeks of next year. You know, it's a real shame. It's part of his game, that aggression he's got, which channeled correctly makes him a really wonderful footballer, but does have a tendency to just let it get a hold of him a bit too often. And it's something, if he could just, you know, rein it in just enough, you feel like he could take his game to another level. But we'll have to wait till round three next year. There's no opening round, is there? I don't know. I've lost track.
1: Well, there probably is, but
0: there probably will be like round Eagles, 17 Eagles, or something. Yeah. Who knows?
1: There might be an opening around, yeah, which will expand into WA next year, maybe. Who knows? Now, just finally, the pitches for being a new sport in the Olympics, Brisbane 2032. So surf lifesaving, their bid is gaining a bit of momentum. So the pitches around that, put it in the Olympics, it could save lives around the world. Now, what's your view? Give him the tick, surf life-saving, Brizzy Games?
0: It really feels like introducing a sport you definitely know you'll win gold at, because you're probably the only country that does it. I don't know. Yeah, why not? Like, I mean, we're putting trying to get cricket into the games as well. And
1: cheering.
0: It's a good. Yep. I actually agree with the premise that if you can raise awareness for the work that surf lifesavers do and the dangers of water, then it's a service, like it is a good public service announcement, but you know, we already have swimming, so, and I'm not taking anything away from surf lifesaving. I enjoy the Iron Series. I think it's great. I just fear that Australia will just win all the medals and it'll be a bit of a farce, because, you know, we are the only country, as far as I'm aware, that has a competitive surf lifesaving competition.
1: But it's not like it used to be. Remember the days where, I mean, you might be too young, but we used to gather around the telly.
0: Mate. Yeah.
1: Iron Man food. There was the Mercers, there was Sky Leach.
0: It was fantastic. Yeah, it's definitely not the same as it definitely doesn't carry the same, same level of interest as it used to. But they're phenomenal athletes. And, you know, there's Kai Hurst, there's been a few that have made their way into the Olympics for the 10K swim and stuff like that, open water swimming. So the skills definitely translate.
1: Yeah. Good on you, Tom. Thanks for chatting.
0: Thanks, Guy.
1: Tom Wildy, ABC Sports reporter. We'll get some news headlines for you shortly on sayings that have stood the test of time or are still relevant, or they're just fun to say. A Rod in Eton, Andrew, a still relevant saying. It's difficult to soar amongst the eagles when you work with turkeys. I blame them, in brackets. Thank you, Rod in Eton. Now, this is a saying that stems from dating. It's from my son in his 20s to me in my 50s regarding my dating history. This is from Beverly in Albany. If you do what you always did, you get what you always got. Thank you. Did you listen to son, Beverly? Got something to share. 0448 922 604 is the text. We'll get some news headlines in just a moment.
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1: With the latest in news headlines, Jonathan Hopper, hello.
3: Good afternoon, Andrew. WA's emergency services have released a response plan in the event of a radiation leak from a nuclear-powered AUKUS submarine or warship. The Nuclear Safety Agency says the likelihood of such an accident is extremely low, but plans need to be in place for potential emergencies. The State Hazard Plan says if there was a leak, people could potentially need iodine tablets and evacuation, with food and milk possibly contaminated. The Home Affairs Minister has left open the possibility of forcing British backpackers to work in regional areas as part of a looming overhaul of the migration system. Unlike other backpackers, UK citizens on working holiday are allowed to live in Australia for up to 3 years without specific work requirements. It's prompted discussions within government about removing their favourable treatment. And oil prices are continuing to fall amid fresh hopes the Strait of Hormuz could reopen. Crude oil has tumbled more than 8% this week to well below $90 a barrel. It comes as Iran and Oman resume talks on how to manage traffic through the

0: strategic waterway. Thank you, Andrew.
1: Thank you, Jonathan. Now, off the back of Dolly Parton and Jolene, and a couple of Jolenes getting in touch with how many times that has been sung to them over their lives, do you have a name song that people sing to you, Jonathan?
0: No. A John song?
1: Yeah. No. Never.
0: A John song. Are there John songs? Can you think of any?
1: Not off the top of my head, I can't.
0: No.
1: No, nor can you. All right.
0: Okay.
1: Because, I've been alerted to the fact that there's lots of songs for me. Yeah.
0: Lots of Andrew songs.
1: Yeah. Andy, did you hear about this one?
0: Yeah. That's good.
1: Are you ready, Steve? Andy? Mick? All right, fellas. Let's go. Ball Room Blitz by The Sweet. Andy sang and he sat. Waltzing Matilda. The list goes on and on.
0: Do you know what I think it is? Not a lot rhymes with John. I found that out in primary school. No one could tease me because not a lot rhymes with it. There's plenty of rhymes with Hopper. Don't worry about that.
1: Yeah, but they could just put Johnny as the rhyming couplet. Yeah.
0: Johnny be good. Yeah.
1: That's there you go. Hey. Good song. Thank you, Johnny.
0: Bye-bye.
1: More news with Johnny at 5 p.m. Kerry from Kununurra. Nice to hear from you on sayings. Andrew, going nowhere fast. Can't say that anymore, Kerry. Mick in the Pilbara, Andrew, if you pay peanuts, you get monkeys. That one holds its relevance. Difficult to pronounce. Robert Dippier Domenico. There were many commentators over the years that struggled with that. Thank you, Sandy. Big John. Don't judge yourself off or from the bottom. Thank you for that. Sorry. Trying to make sense of that. Now, up next, our new music man, Murray Cameron. He's thrown the rule book out the window. Today, it doesn't have to be new music. It's about celebrating the music of country music icon Dolly Parton. Murray Cameron up next from his current base in Exmouth. After this is a good track. This is Sweet and Ballroom.

0: That's for all the Micks, the Steves and the Andys. A sweet ballroom blitz. As it turns out, there's lots of songs for Jonathan Hopper. John, I'm Only Dancing by David Bowie. That's from Mike in Hay. That Big Bad John by Jimmy Dean, an old school classic. Thank you, Rod, in Esperance. Johnny Be Good. On Sayings, Pete Narrage and Andrew, the art of being happy is being happy with what you have got. Thank you, Pete. Mickey, Tony Basil. Is that from Mickey? With an E or without? 0448 922 604 is the text.
1: Could your playlist do with some fresh vibes? Some modern belters? Our new music man is here to help.
2: This is Bangers and Muzz.
0: Yes, our new music man. He's thrown out the rule book today. It's about Dolly Parton today. Murray Cameron, g'day to you.
3: G'day, Andrew. Happy hump day to you and greetings from Vlaming Head Precinct Lighthouse, which is just out of Exmouth overlooking the Indian Ocean where we're watching whales breach and where I'd hope to be playing for you and talking about songs celebrating that great emotion of joy. But then as I was making morning coffee this morning, the bride producer came barreling in with two words, Dolly's dead. So things had to change when you have arguably the greatest female country singer of all time pass away, graduate. I think the right thing to do is to celebrate her life and her music. And wow, how good was she?
0: Absolutely. Yeah. Now, has there been a discernible outpouring in Exmouth? Have people been honouring it?
3: 100% there has. We went into one of the local pubs here that plays a lot. In fact, they play exclusively country music 24/7, or as when they're open, of course. And they were playing Dolly Parton wall to wall, back to back. So, and then got to have a little bit of a chat with a few others around the room, reminiscing on their memories of Dolly Parton. Some had been to see her concerts and had seen her live, or they reflected on particular songs that meant something to them. And believe it or not, we bumped into a lady who claims, and I'm sure she was being quite upfront and honest about it, that her husband was in fact a bodyguard for Dolly when she was touring in Australia. And at the hotel they were staying at, Dolly had requested that that he take her to the casino. And he went on to explain that that's certainly not a thing that he wanted to do. Everybody knows Dolly Parton would just become an absolute fight that he didn't want to be in, but her reply to him was, "Nobody will recognise me," and she was referring to the famous wig that she wore. And of really? Course, once she took that off her hair, she wasn't discernible as Dolly Parton.
0: I never knew she had a wig.
3: Yeah. One of her famous saying, in fact, was people ask how long it takes to do my hair, and her reply to that was always, "I say I don't know. I'm never there." It's made up. Another classic of hers was, "It costs a lot of money to look this cheap."
0: Now let's bring in your late brother Ian to the conversation. So I reckon just from the way he talked about this, from what I've heard, this was maybe his favourite interview of all time. So he did have the opportunity to interview Dolly Parton. Do you remember what year this was?
3: Oh, I

0: Don't remember the year, but I do remember listening live. I know I was living in Perth at the time. We'd often catch up with Ian on the weekends, and it was that particular weekend that I said to him, "Look, mate, when you get a big artist, you've got to, show a little." Or not that he didn't show any respect, but in typical Ian fashion, he asked the questions that no one else would ask, and it worked brilliantly, worked absolutely brilliantly.
1: All right, let's have a little listen.
2: Hello, Ian Cameron.
3: Hello, Dolly Parton. How are you?
2: Good. Is that how you say your name? I was trying to look at the spelling and I thought, oh my goodness, is it Enon, Eon, or what?
3: No, it's Ian. You've said it perfectly. And this is your first time back in Australia, this upcoming tour in 30 years.
2: Now, that's what they keep telling me. I didn't realize it had been that long. I knew it had been a long time, too long. But it's just such a long ways off. We can't just come unless we're going to stay a while. So we're going to come for the month of November and hopefully get a chance to see all the fans there. We're looking forward to it. Many of my songs are based on truth of my own, or certainly, as I just said, people that I care about and care about how they feel. I'm able to help them do it. But I can also just pick something out of thin air and make up a story about it.
3: You clearly can. Was there really a hussy called Jolene?
2: Not really. I mean, well, there are. There are Jolenes all over the world. And I think most people have encountered a Jolene by some name, even if it's a guy that's having to deal with another guy. It may be Joe instead of Jolene.
1: Now, did the family have a word to Ian after that, Murray?
0: Yes, well, as I say, I know I certainly did.
1: Did you?
0: Yeah, he just had that. He had that knack, didn't he? But how well does she come across too?
1: Oh,
0: you know,
1: yeah.
0: Like, she's an absolute superstar, but she sounds like the girl next door. And I think yeah, she certainly had that when she spoke to Ian. Just a very, very real person for someone that was so very, very famous for so many years.
1: All right, let's jump into the music. So we will finish with a Dolly Parton track, but the two snippets. It's Dolly Parton music, but not by Dolly. The first by Dolly's goddaughter. Talk us through
0: this. Yes, it is. Yeah. So it's with Miley Cyrus, and we haven't played Miley before on the segment, and in all possibility, we may never again. But Miley, she's got some country diva cred. Being the daughter of country star Billy Ray Cyrus, I think might have been a bit of a one-hit wonder, and goddaughter, as you said, to none other than Dolly Parton. But Dolly toured with Billy Ray Cyrus in the early 90s, around the same time that Miley was born, and Dolly called herself Miley's fairy godmother. So in 2022, Miley released her album of live tracks titled Attention. And from that album, we have this Dolly cover. It's Miley Cyrus with none other than Jolene.

0: me, Jolene. Gee whiz, she did a good job, hey, Muzz.
1: She did a great job. Yeah. Like she sounds like Dolly did back when she first recorded that one. As it turns out, too, I only discovered this today, but there is actually blood between the two. You have to go back to the 1800s.
0: Yeah, really?
1: But they are actual distant blood relatives, so perhaps that's where the Miley's vocals come from. But no, it did a great job, eh, on that cover.
0: Yeah. Now, we did hear from Jolene in Albany before about the number of times people have sung that to her. Did you hear her retort?
1: I did. Which is gold.
0: Here it is.
2: I generally turn around and say, for the record, I don't steal anyone's man. I'm far more interested in working 9 to 5.
0: Now, rightio, for all you Jolene's out there, there you go. Put that
1: well
0: in.
1: Well done.
0: Put that in your
1: that
0: back
1: just rolled
0: pocket.
1: Rolled off the tongue too, didn't it? Well done.
0: You're hearing from Murray Cameron, Bangers and Muzz today. It's Bangers and Dolly, so reflecting on the music of Dolly Parton. So now to what has rock and roll ever done for you? So is this Dolly with Stevie Nicks?
1: With Stevie Nicks. I believe it's a Stevie Nicks song, but as you'll probably hear in the intro to this, it was Dolly Parton's album, so they're arguing on the track over who's going to start it off. But in 1999, Dolly was inducted into the Country Music Hall of Fame, which is no surprise. But only 4 years ago, in 2022, she was actually inducted into the Rock and Roll Hall of Fame. And she initially requested her nomination being withdrawn, thinking that she was all about country. But she decided, rather than do that, I'll embrace it. So she celebrated by releasing an album of rock covers in 2023 titled Rockstar. And from that album, we've got Dolly Parton with none other than Stevie Nicks. And the song is What Has Rock and Roll Ever Done For You?

0: Now, she was good in any theatre, wasn't she? What a beautiful duet that was.
1: Absolutely. Only 4 years ago. So, she was remaining relevant up to her last. In fact, I said 4 years ago, 2022. And if you listen in that track, it almost sounds like Stevie Nicks is leaning into the country and Dolly Parton's leaning into the rock and roll.
0: Yeah.
1: Works well.
0: Good call. All right. Now to your pick of the week. So, a genuine Dolly song. Which one have you gone for?
1: Yeah. I've gone for "I Will Always Love You." Yeah, it's a classic. It's one that whenever I think of Dolly Parton, I certainly think of this song. In my 63 years, nearly, on this planet, I've never known a music landscape without Dolly in it. So sad to see her go. But in my formative years, you might recall there was the Dolly Show that featured on ABC TV, and that ran from 1987 to 88. So I remember, watching that. Can't remember if it was on a Saturday or a Sunday night. She'd have artists featured there, so she was a big part of my youth. She wrote over 3,000 songs, can you believe, in her time, and recorded over 1,000 of her original songs. And on the 13th of June in 1973, she stepped into RCA Studios in Nashville and put down this track. She always finished a TV show with it. It's from the 1973 album Jolene and the song I Will Always Love You.
0: Yeah, now she was prolific because Jolene was also from 1973. That was her era.
1: That was the album.
0: I just want to hold off playing the track because I've just got some audio I want to share. So because Whitney Houston sort of took that song and it went next level.
1: Yes.
0: And it's to the point where a lot of
1: the
0: people...
1: The movie The Bodyguard.
0: Yeah, a lot of people didn't know it was a Dolly song. And I'll put my hand up and say, I didn't know for quite some time. I thought it was a Whitney song. But anyway, this is what Dolly said about her connection to Whitney Houston and the song that they shared.
2: So actually, that song won't let me go. And it just lived on. And Whitney, when she did it, she just took it worldwide and made it the most special song in the whole world for a long period of time. And even though it was very, very sad, you know, what happened to her, the fact that they played it over and over during that time was very sad. It was very emotional to me.
3: You got emotional.
2: And, oh, absolutely. When they lifted her coffin up at that funeral and they went into that song, I mean, I just busted out in tears. It was just like somebody just stuck me in the heart with a knife. It was just so overwhelming knowing that that was my song, my words. It was so final. It was her song. It was like, it was such a mixture of emotions. There was no way you wouldn't respond to that. It just overwhelmed me.
0: What a reflection. So that song playing at Whitney Houston's funeral. Wow. Hey, Muzz, good job today. Yeah.
1: Good on you, Andrew. Good on you. Rest in peace, Dolly, and long live your music.
0: Cheers.

0: The original and the best, Dolly Parton and I Will Always Love You. Now, this correspondent says, and I've heard this story, Elvis Presley also wanted to do a version of I Will Always Love You, but he wanted too much of the revenue. She was a smart business lady and wouldn't sign. Andrew on Dolly, I think the difference with Dolly was that she was the real deal, the genuine article. R.I.P. Dolly. Jay in Queriting, nice to hear from you. This is back on Name Songs. The Magnetic Fields does a song about Andrew. It's very catchy, but different. It's different. It's unusual. Thank you, Jay. How many versions of Jolene have been done? Andrew, the White Stripes do a version of Jolene that the diehard Dolly fans love to despise. Beyonce, of course, also had that famous version, which I reckon was an absolute ripper. A bit of love for Muzz's music segment today as well, rightly so. Jumping on to Dolly and bringing a heap to the table as well. Now, news at 5, not far away.
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0: Now, after news, which is just a tick away, we head to the Pilbara for the Murujuga Rock Art. And the Year 3 release of the Rock Art Monitoring Program has confirmed degradation of rock art in the World Heritage listed area. But the government says the science shows the damage is historical and that there are no measurable impacts to the rock art from today's emissions. Now, groups like the WA Greens say that's bunkum. You'll hear a bit what Sophie McNeill had to say. You'll also hear from the WA Environment Minister on this subject shortly. Hope you can stick around on ABC Radio WA. Let's get the latest in news. The time is 5 o'clock.

0: Good afternoon, Jonathan Hopper with ABC News. The Department of Biodiversity, Conservation and Attractions says the prognosis of a beached whale in Perth South isn't good news. The juvenile humpback is on a sandbank in shallow water at Port Kennedy Beach. DBCA's incident controller, Benson Todd, says vets from Perth Zoo have completed an assessment and say it's likely the animal has suffered internal injuries. Mr. Todd says further advice from vets will inform the next steps.
1: What the team are doing at the moment is just to prepare some sedatives to, I guess, make that whale more comfortable. I've just let the people on the beach here just brief them on what's happening, why we made that decision.
0: The state government has appealed the federal court's record Injabandi native title compensation decision. Alistair Bates has the story.
2: Two appeals have been filed in the decades-long legal battle over mining by Fortescue on the lands of the Injabandi people. In May, the federal court found Andrew Forrest Miner liable for a record $150.3 million after it built four iron ore mines without the permission of native title holders. Earlier today, the Injabandi Nora Aboriginal Corporation appealed that decision, seeking a payout closer to the $1.8 billion it thought traditional owners were owed. But the WA government was also a respondent, and although it was not ordered to pay any compensation, it too has appealed the judgment. Attorney General Tony Burdi said it was important to support future native title settlements across the state.
0: Traditional owners say there will always be sadness about damage industry has caused to ancient rock art, but are hopeful about protections moving forward. The Year 3 report of the Murujuga Rock Art Monitoring Project released today suggested historical emissions were primarily responsible for damage to rock art in the World Heritage listed area. Yabara Mardathunia woman and Murujuga Aboriginal Corporation Deputy Chair Audrey Cosmos says protecting country is paramount.
3: It's just one thing. It's protecting country. And we want to move forward and keep improving on protecting country. And that's what we're standing here for today, you know. And we're going to just keep saying it over and over and over. We just want to secure and protect what we've got for now.
0: The Prime Minister says progress on several key issues was made at today's National Cabinet meeting in Sydney. With more, his political reporter Courtney Withers.
4: Anthony Albanese has described today's meeting as positive and constructive, covering a range of important issues. He says a common position was reached on new artificial intelligence laws, that the group agreed to progress policies to end gender-based violence, and that a firearms agreement was reached. On AI, the PM says federal laws mandating rules to manage the data centre boom will be passed next year, but Queensland and the NT are claiming a win, defying federal demands that the energy-hungry centres be powered by renewable. The PM was also pushed on GST, but he says his position that WA should keep its 2018 deal remains.
0: Chinese authorities warn a growing number of students are misusing prescription drugs. The BBC's Laura Bicker has more.
5: Desperate to cope with grueling study hours and strict elimination systems, young people in China are increasingly purchasing cheap pharmaceuticals online and taking large doses in the hope of numbing the pressure. The country's Narcotics Control Commission has warned that the misuse of pharmaceutical drugs is surging amongst minors, and it's taken steps to limit their access to certain medications without a doctor's prescription. But each time regulatory bodies clamp down on one pharmaceutical, teenagers pivot to another drug, making it a difficult problem to target.
0: In sport, West Coast midfielder Harley Reid has failed in his bid to have a two-game suspension for a dangerous tackle during the Eagles' final game overturned. The Eagles argued Hawthorn's Jai Newcombe wasn't injured and was able to take his kick and kicked a goal. West Coast was attempting to have the high-impact ruling reduced to medium and his ban cut to one game, but were unsuccessful. WA's weather for tomorrow: showers over the southwest land division, southern and western Gascoyne, Goldfields, Eucla, Interior and northern and western Kimberley. Chance of thunderstorms about the central west coast, eastern southwest land division, southern and eastern Goldfields, southern south Interior and Eucla. Chance of a shower over the western Pilbara. For Perth, 8 degrees overnight.

0: for a cloudy Thursday, a high chance of showers, most likely in the morning and early afternoon, a top tomorrow of 18. Friday's partly cloudy, 21. The weekend, Saturday, partly cloudy, 22. Sunday, mostly sunny and 25 degrees. And right now in the city, it's 14.9.
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2: Yes, 5 minutes past five Wednesday afternoon to the Pilbara and the Rock Art around Murujuga. So the year three release of the Rock Art Monitoring Program has confirmed degradation of the Rock Art. But the government says the science shows the damage is historical and there's no measurable impacts to the rock art from today's industrial activities. There's some that dispute that. You'll hear from the WA Environment Minister on this shortly. Also ahead, a new research program to try and discover new ways to control feral cats, including the potential for future genetic biocontrol methods. The Australian Wildlife Conservancy are the ones running this. You'll hear what they've got in store shortly. Also ahead, how does this appeal to you? You're going for a tropical holiday, going up to the Kimberley, and then every second day you spend your time picking up roadside rubbish. I will introduce you to a couple of roadside rubbish warriors. This is their current holiday in Broome. And they tell me the amount of rubbish they are picking up roadside around town is absolutely next level. We'll head there shortly. Also on the weather front, if you've got any rain reports to share, Digger Man says, Eddie, the old rain has set in up here in Geraldton. Good news, Digger Man. We'll head to the Weather Bureau at about 25 to 6 as well. Daryl and Broome, nice to hear from you. No doubt it's dry. Just checked out the White Stripes version of Jolene. It's a live version. 100%. Love it. A bit of love from Graham on Dolly. She was so beautiful and larger than life itself. Rest in peace. I got something to share, 0448 922 604.
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2: Now, the year three release of the Murujuga Rock Art Monitoring Program in the Pilbara has confirmed degradation of rock art in the World Heritage listed area. Now, the new assessment comes after the last report pointed to evidence rock art located closer to industry had higher levels of porosity or damage. Now, Curtin Uni's Ben Mullins, who's led the research project, says the degradation may be attributed to higher emissions of sulfur dioxide from the 70s and 80s.
7: While we have found evidence of impact and reconfirmed that evidence of impact, although we can't say there's no impact at the moment, the most likely contributor at this stage seems to be the sulfur dioxide emissions from those past peaks. Whatever is going on and whether there is an ongoing impact, we're going to keep going until we understand that and have the appropriate monitoring and limits in place to ensure that that rock art is protected for the future generations of Ngarrindjeri.
2: Ben Mullins there from Curtin. So what's been the reaction to this? Well, the Murujuga Aboriginal Corporation, they've expressed sadness about the damage that's already been done, but reasonably optimistic around the future protection of the art and super keen for the Rock Art Monitoring Program to be ongoing. Whereas a former chair of Murujuga Aboriginal Corporation, Raylene Cooper, reacted with a strongly worded statement, reading in part, the government is delusional if it thinks industry and culture can coexist at Murujuga. The state environment minister has just blown the whistle by admitting ongoing damage to our ancient sacred rock art. And the WA Greens have had this to say at a press conference earlier today. This is Sophie McNeil.
8: What's really

0: that last year the government adopted the findings of the MRAP report, and then this year what it shows is that it's gotten worse. That's what the real headline is. But that's not what Labor wants to tell you, because they're trying to protect their mates at Woodside. But the reality is that the science has shown that Woodside's emissions and all of the industrial emissions up there at the Burrup are damaging this ancient rockart.
1: That is WA Greens MP Sophie McNeill. Now to the WA Environment Minister Matthew Swinburne. Minister, good afternoon to you.
2: Thanks, Andrew.
1: Now, can you say that there is not ongoing damage to the Murujuga rockart?
2: I think what's really important to understand is that this program, which was commenced some years ago and is now in its third phase effectively and moving into its fourth phase, was a program that was developed to understand what the interactions were between industry emissions and this incredibly important rock art. You've played a grab from Sophie McNeill, who I understand was standing on the steps of Parliament in Perth when she made this comment about doctoring the findings of the past report and these sorts of things. We completely deny that anything was doctored. There was no actual allegation of that kind that was made. It was about a summary report and a graph on a line. But once again, she's playing the politics rather than sitting down and reading the science. I can't imagine she's had the time to read the report in any great detail since it was only released this morning and it's considerably long.
1: Okay, just on that science then, what is your answer then? Can you say that there is not ongoing damage to the Murujuga rockart?
2: So what we're saying is that the latest data has found no measurable impact on the Murujuga rockart from current industry and mining emissions. What we do have is historical porosity that sits on there, and one of the things that's happened in this report has been a review of the previous findings because of some additional data analysis that was done to find that the extent of that was more than was reported in year two. That reporting and that change from year two to year three really reflects on the quality of science that is happening here. Nobody is trying to hide anything. These materials are publicly available, they were peer reviewed, and they continue to be publicly available. So we are really upfront about this. I was standing with the Murujuga Aboriginal Corporation, the Ngata Nali people today. I spent a lot of time with them in conjunction with Murray Watt, listening to them talking about this, and this is a project that they are heavily invested in and are a critical and central part of as well. And if they were telling us that there was damage happening to their cultural artefacts, their culture on the peninsula, then we would be acting on them. The other part of this process is establishing the necessary levels for which we need to, one, be concerned, and two, to act. And those levels are currently not either in the concerned or need to act phase. So again, I think, you know, what we're seeing is people for their own political purposes coming out, attacking this on the first day that it's been released without fully understanding it and trying to distract from what is exceptional science being undertaken by Curtin University with findings that are clear that the data shows no measurable impact on the rock art from current industry and mining emissions.
1: Now, so these year three results, does it mean in essence business as usual for industry, or do we wait for more results and more certainty around the impact being caused by historical emissions?
2: So in terms of your comment about business as usual, for industry on the Burrup, they are required to ensure that their emissions are not causing sustained damage to the rock art. That's a requirement of their operating conditions on there. The program that we have established in conjunction with the Murujuga Aboriginal Corporation and Curtin University is about setting the limits for what is acceptable and what is damaging, and the scientific process will follow into its fourth year, but monitoring will continue on. And if industry is in a position where their emissions start to come of concern, both the Commonwealth and the state will of course act to address that.
1: What does the future hold for the monitoring program? How many years is it locked in for?
2: So the current monitoring program and strategy was obviously the delivery of these, what I've described as yearly reports, but should be really thought of as a phase. So we've had phase one, phase two, phase three, and now we're into phase four. We're in discussions with industry, who has to provide the funding to support these programs. They don't get any say, of course, in the science or the outcomes. and neither do they do the monitoring. But as is always the case, because they are the emitters, it's the general rule under our environment rules that they would provide the funding to support this, to ensure this happens. But I said earlier today at a press conference that I don't see a future where the Murujuga Aboriginal Corporation is not involved in ongoing monitoring whilst industry exists on the Burra Peninsula.
1: Thank you for coming on. Much appreciated, Matthew. Cheers.
2: Thank you, Andrew. Bye-bye.
1: He is the WA Environment Minister, Matthew Swinburne, there.
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1: Okay, now, I'm not sure whether you this number has been implanted in your brain, but feral cats kill more than 2 billion native animals in Australia every year. So there's a lot of work going on how to limit that. And today, news that the Australian Wildlife Conservancy have launched a new National Feral Cat Research Program. So this program includes the potential for future genetic biocontrol methods. You'll hear from the lead researcher on this, after this from The Cause.

0: Good track, The Cause and Breathless. It is 19 minutes past five. On the Murujuga Rock Art and the Monitoring Program, a couple of different responses. Andrew Sadley, mining means revenue for Australia, and that has exploited heritage and history for a long time, and it's time for change, says this correspondent. Whereas Pip from Northam says, Andrew, attributing degradation to the current industry is ridiculous. I've got rock art on my land, not the same type, but it changes with every storm, says Pip in Northam. And on the weather front, Jackie in Wandering, nice to hear from you. 11 mil and a heavy shower and still spitting, hoping for more, but is it getting east? That is the question. We will head to the Weather Bureau in about 15 minutes' time. We've got something to share, 0448 922 604.
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0: All right, I'm going to say this number again. Feral cats, they kill more than 2 billion native animals in Australia every year. Now, lots of things have been tried. Some have worked to an extent. But could this new National Feral Cat Research Program yield some better results? So the Australian Wildlife Conservancy have launched this. So it's beginning with a pioneering genomic study of 400 feral cats. The aim is to identify new ways of controlling the feral cats, including the potential for future genetic biocontrol methods. Dr. Jenny Pearson is the Australian Wildlife Conservancy's National Science Team Manager. She joins us from the Kimberley. Jenny, welcome.
2: Oh, thank you. Thanks for having me.
0: Now, to put this in terms that, you know, people know about, is this like looking for the Khaleesi virus for the cat world, or is that off the mark?
2: It's a little bit different, actually. So what we're able to do by looking at kind of the whole genome, this technology that we now have at our fingertips, means that we can look inside the cats and all the different genes that they have and see what ones contribute to things like reproduction. And once we understand that a little bit better, we might be able to modify those a little bit so they can't reproduce as well. So it's actually looking inside of cats as opposed to looking at other things to necessarily infect cats with.
0: Okay, so how would you modify that so that their reproduction ability is diminished?
2: Well, one of the things about this study is it's actually providing foundational knowledge that we don't have. And so this study will help us answer that question. So, you know, over the last years, we've kind of, you know, been able to identify different ways and model systems that we might be able to change things. But for things like feral cats, we've never had a study like this where we have that kind of basic knowledge to answer that. So this study will provide us with the ability to start answering that question. So we really don't know where the answer, you know, what gene it might be or how we might do that. But without this basic knowledge, we actually can't start looking at that question. So it's a really important leap forward for us to be able to go from thinking about potential ways to actually building the knowledge base to investigate those ways. And so that's what's really important about this study is, you know, it goes from kind of the idea to the reality of having the data to look at.
0: Yeah. Are there examples of research into other animals where this sort of control was able to be introduced, decreasing their reproductive rate?
2: Yeah, so it's been advanced in other species. So we're partnering with CSIRO's Genetic Biocontrol Group, and they've been working on mice for a really long time. And other groups have been starting to work on rabbits. And so other species, you know, were more advanced in terms of, you know, understanding their genomes and understanding what types of, you know, genes we might be able to modify to do that. And so now building on those other species, we can start looking, applying that same type of knowledge to feral cats.
0: What have been some, because you've been trying to limit or eradicate feral cats from your properties for many years. What have been the big successes thus far? What has worked best thus far for AWC?
2: We've had a mix of things. We've had a few programs going for a long time, and I think, you know, some targeted baiting programs have worked quite well for us. But the labor and the scale of that is what's really limiting. And then there's new tools and such, things like the Felixers, which use, you know, cameras to target cats to, you know, shoot them with the poison more directly. And that is, again, can be very effective. But, you know, the challenge that we have is really working at scale. So the scale of the problem, also Australia is so big, and some of these methods we just can't employ at the scale to be able to put species back in. And that's really one of the other things we'll be able to do with this study, is to get much more in-depth ecological knowledge that will help us actually target those methods that we know work at a scale that we know will be more effective. So when we look at whole genomes, the other thing it actually provides is really detailed, you know, demographic data around movement. We can look at family groups, we can look at how they're moving through the landscape, and we can look at how far they're moving. And so what that means is we know at what scale we should control.

0: by building this foundational knowledge, we can, you know, within a year or two, be able to have the information to improve those, you know, the scale of the control that we do. And that way we can improve the control methods and improve what we do, as in parallel, we're developing methods that might be able to act at even a bigger scale. So it's really a stepwise process where, you know, we'll be able to improve things pretty quickly, but to be able to develop new technologies will take longer.
1: Okay. All the best with it. Thanks for chatting, Jenny. Cheers.
0: All right. Thank you. Bye.
1: Dr. Jenny Pearson from the Australian Wildlife Conservancy. So she's from the National Science Team. She's the manager. What did you make of that? So it's, I mean, it's a long way off, but if they nail it, it could be really handy. Andrew, the scale of the feral cat problem is way past genetic modification, says Jed, and I'll continue administering my own form of control. Andrew, this is an angry subject. Cats, when you live in a rural area, killing so much wildlife, it does need to be addressed and addressed now. Now, this is a long-term thing, but something different. 0448 922 604. Gary in Albany. Andrew, are there arguments that cats, rabbits, foxes, camels, etc. have been here so long that they are now just part of the ecosystem? So Gary's floated that as an argument. What do you make of that as an argument? Cats, rabbits, foxes, camels have been here so long that they are now just part of the ecosystem. And Graham, on this research technique, I'm sure the Flinders Uni in SA did the same thing to wipe out the starlings in Adelaide. Keep your correspondence coming. We'll get some news headlines after this from Darius Rucker.

0: Darius Rucker. And A Wagon Wheel, great tune, co-written by Dylan. Thank you for that little tidbit of information. On Feral Cats, Daryl and Broome, Andrew, our bush block just north of Broome. This is positive. I don't see as many feral cat footprints on the sandy driveway since the number of dingoes have increased in the area. Thank you, Daryl. 0448 922 604 is the text. Let's get the latest in news headlines. Jonathan Hopper, hello again.
1: Good afternoon, Andrew. The Department of Biodiversity, Conservation and Attractions says vets have completed their assessment of a beached whale in Perth South. DBCA's incident controller Benson Todd says vets from Perth Zoo have reported the animal is likely to be suffering from internal injuries. The juvenile humpback will be given sedatives. Health experts are calling for people to not be concerned about getting bird flu as butchers report that chicken sales have dipped. The ABC has heard from butchers who say they've seen a decline in the consumption of chicken attributed to unfounded public anxiety about the threat of bird flu. And West Coast midfielder Harley Reid has failed in his bid to have a two-game suspension for a dangerous tackle during the Eagles' final game overturned. West Coast was attempting to have the high-impact ruling reduced to medium and his ban cut to one game, but were unsuccessful. Thank you, Andrew.
0: Thank you, Mr. Hopper. It is 28 to 6.
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0: All right, now, is this your idea of a tropical holiday? You head up to Broome, beautiful time of year, and every second day you walk along the roadsides picking up rubbish. And then you discover there's quite a bit of rubbish. In fact, 13 bags collected in one morning this week in a stretch of 150 metres of roadside. So this is near town. Hands up if you indeed partake in this sort of thing. If more of us did it, it'd be a lot cleaner place, WA, wouldn't it? 1300 560 222 is the phone number. Now, one of those involved is Rhonda Weston. Now, the group hail from Albany. Rhonda, welcome to you.
3: Hi, Andrew. How are you?
0: Yeah, good, thank you. So was this always the mission? You go up to Broome for a holiday every second day, you'll pick up rubbish.
3: Well, when we're at home, we do it, and when we come on holidays, whether it's Broome or wherever we go, we always pick up rubbish. And we've been coming, my sister and her husband have been coming up for years, and they've always done it, and I've been coming up for quite a few years, and I have joined in.
0: Okay, and how much rubbish have you been witnessing and dealing with around the Broome town site?
3: Well, it used to be really bad, but since this year, we noticed a complete change, and we found out why, because there's a local lady, her name's Joyce, and she's been hitting the roadsides really hard, and last week she went out six times. So there is a reduction in roadside rubbish.
0: All right, so there is a local Broome roadside rubbish warrior by the name of Joyce, and she's making a single-handed difference.
3: She has made a huge difference, and we just noticed straight away coming into town that the main roads are definitely a lot cleaner.
0: All right.
3: We've still found rubbish to pick up.
0: but even so, that stat, 13 bags you picked up in 150 metres, so how bad was it in previous years?
3: Oh, well, we hit a bad section in town, and it was diabolical. Anyway, I'd come home very upset, in tears, and felt like we were losing this

0: at all, but I got over it. We'll get back out there. But it was just a bad section. I actually met a guy the other day that's been in Broome for 50 years, and he said when he first got to Broome, the place was a mess. And he actually got on the corner of the really rubbishy areas, 44-gallon drums placed. So people that walked around just could drop their rubbish in the bin.
1: Now, you like to analyse what are the causes of the rubbish from previous conversations. What are the main causes of the rubbish, Rhonda?
0: Well, the main causes are just not covering your load. That is 80% still of the rubbish. It's still the rubbish problem on the roadside. It's people going to the dump, and you can actually go to the dump in Broome and follow the trail of rubbish right to the dump gates. So people are not covering the loads at all. Tradies, people with utes, yeah, you know, they're just not, you don't have to cover your load. And that's where the rubbish comes from. And then you just get the usual tossers that just drop it anywhere or toss it out the window.
1: Yeah, it's quite the appropriate term, tossers. Now, this from Georgia. Andrew, I like to do beach cleans. My partner fishes and I pack a bucket to collect rubbish. You'd be surprised how quickly it fills up. Georgia's doing her bit. Another writes, Andrew, so much rubbish illegally dumped, and big mobs too. There's an example in Albany at the moment, says this correspondent. Indeed there is. In fact, you've seen those photos. That's next level, hey? Just bulk rubbish dumped in the bush. Do you see that around Broome, or does Broome escape that sort of thing?
0: Yeah, you do see it. You see it on verges, just out in front of houses, where the whole contents of the house is just being dumped there, and which is a real shame. And so what we do, we just take a photo and report it to the Shire, because we can't deal with that.
1: Now, is there a silver lining here with all this rubbish you're picking up? Are you getting some pocket money from Containers for Change?
0: Yes, we are. But money we collect for the cancer up here goes to motor neurons disease, because our friends from Albany that do come to Broome as well, before last, they picked up 25,000 cans. Can you believe that? And it's motor neurons. This year they've been up just 3 weeks and they've already got over 7,000 cans, and that is just on the main road into town, from Road Up Plains, Caravan Park, into the room itself.
1: Yeah, well, with 25,000 cans, so the rough maths, what's that? That's, what, $2,500, is it? Is that right?
0: Yeah, they're charity.
1: Yeah. Nice work, Rhonda, to you and your team. And, say hello to Joyce. Give her a pat on the back. What a legend.
0: Oh, yeah. And one thing I have noticed, Joyce does a lot of big drain clean-outs, and the beach is a lot cleaner, because this, you know, when the wet comes, all that rubbish gets washed out, and Cable Beach is spotless at the moment. So thanks to Joyce.
1: Yeah, what a whirlwind she is. Hey, thanks for chatting, Rhonda.
0: Oh, yeah. Yeah, okay, bye.
1: Bye-bye. Rhonda Weston. Does anyone know Joyce? Gee whiz. It's amazing the difference one person can make. And then the helping hands come up on holiday from Albany. Andrew, the world would be a cleaner place if the grubs didn't throw it out. Thank you, Harry. Andrew, maybe councils can put more bins close to highways that exit campgrounds. That might help. Lots of ideas. Well, the 44-gallon drums seemed to work years ago. As the story was told from Rhonda. Diana, nice to hear from you on the weather front. Since about midnight, we've had 16.75 mils. So what's that? That's the old-fashioned, 51 points. But where are you, Diana? Is that, are we talking wood annealing? I'm taking a guess at that. 0448 922 604. To the bomb we head next after this. This one goes out to Johnny Hopper. This is Men at Work.

0: classic track, Colo Reports, Greg. It's a goodie, isn't it? Oh, Men at Work. It is 17 minutes to 6. That 51 points in the rain gauge from Diana. I had a crack. Wooden healing. No! Close, though, Andrew. Coaching up. Let's head to the bomb. But it's raining on the plains again. Well, some of the plains. Catherine Shelfout is at the bomb. Hello to you, Catherine.
1: Hi, Andrew. Now, what's a point again? An eighth of an inch or something like that?
0: Well, 4 points is a mil. Yeah.
1: Right.
0: Yeah. Okay. Oh, sorry, a millimetre. Yeah. You've got to get that terminology correct, don't you?
1: Yeah. We don't use points these days.
0: So but, you know. if there was 21.75 mils, how many points?
1: Oh, don't make me do times four. Is that what you just said?
0: Correct.
1: Four to women?
0: Yeah. Anyway.
1: 21.84.
0: All right. Where is the rain fallen and what's to come, please?
1: Yeah, so there was quite a lot that fell before 9 a.m. this morning, and that was mostly, the highest was Ravenscliff Road, which is in near Kirrup. That was 58 millimetres. And then since 9 a.m, the highest has been Garden Island with 46. Little old Perth, we're still only sitting on 4.4, but the rain is moving through. Obviously, it's eased, and we've got rid of the severe weather warning now because, the worst of it has passed, but there's still a couple of thunderstorms north of about Durian Bay at the moment. And, sort of the remains of this rain band will keep moving through Perth and western parts of the Southwest Land Division or, western parts of the Wheat Belt tonight. And we'll ease, but we've got a pretty cold day tomorrow with the cold air behind the front. So

0: Some of those temperatures through the Great Southern only around 13, 14 degrees tomorrow. And yeah, so quite a broad area still of shower activity tomorrow and chance of a thunderstorm. So that's mainly sort of the eastern wheat belt, the gold fields, and into the south interior as well. And actually, we get that sort of showery, thunderstormy stuff continuing through those central and eastern parts of the state over Friday and Saturday as well. In the north, things are pretty quiet, just a little bit of cloud, and maybe we'll get a shower or storm through the western Kimberley and then down into the interior tomorrow as well. But yeah, for the southern half, pretty much sort of cool and cloudy, and then gradually warming up towards the end of the week, particularly Sunday, looking like a warmer, drier day.
1: Okay. Thank you very much, Catherine. Cheers.
0: Thanks, Andrew.
1: Catherine Shelfour, duty forecaster at the BOM. Reed in Allenson, so that's Collie Way, close to 50 mils in the Collie Hills. Thank you for that. Julie, nice to hear from you. This is on Rubbish Picker Upper. It was Andrew, my daughter and son-in-law from Albany, Julie and Greg, pick up cans around Broome and further when holidaying in Broome. They continue to collect for MND and have raised many thousands of dollars. Stay warm. Thank you, Julie. And that they were pointed out by Rhonda. Picking up 25,000 cans in their last holiday, all for MND, which 2,500, it's a lot of cans. But what was the lady's name in Broome that's making a big difference? I forget her name. Anyway, someone can remember. 0448 922 604 is the text. We've got a swan song, some new music from a young artist after this. It's providing hope to those wanting the rain gauge to have a bit of action. This is Paul Kelly and Midnight Rain.

Something woke me up. Must have been the rain. And for no good reason, here you are inside my head again.

0: by the way, have you still got that stupid car?
1: Paul Kelly, one of his best, and some Midnight Rain. Andrew, nearly 70 mil up here in Bunbury since it started yesterday. It's a tad sloshy underfoot. 8-6, time for a swan song.
2: Swan song.
1: Yeah, some West Australian music to take us up to news at 6 o'clock. And today, it's a new release from a former Triple J Unearth High Song Competition winner. Her name is Marie Cassandra, and she's got a new release. Marie, welcome to you.
3: Hello. Thank you for having me on.
1: Thank you for coming on. Can we start with Dolly Parton?
3: Yes, I'm
1: hearing all musos have something good to say about Dolly Parton. As a young musician that's not in the country genre, is there something you've taken from Dolly?
3: I used to get my nails done like every month, and I would play guitar with long nails, and that's something that she used to do like all the time. So I get a lot of inspiration from that. And also, like, she was very public about her faith, and I love that she was like that.
1: Awesome. How does the nail picking go for you? Does it give you a different sound?
3: I don't know. I guess a lot of people just think it's a lot harder than it is, but I've just always played with long nails. I don't have my nails done right now, though, but yeah.
1: All right. So you won Unearthed High Competition a couple of years ago. Has that opened some doors for you?
3: Yes, it definitely has. Very, very grateful for that.
1: And what's been the pinnacle? Some big festivals, some big supports, or what have you done?
3: Yes, I got to play Laneway last year, which was awesome. And I was only 17. I've opened for many amazing people like Spacey Jane and Keith Alexander, played South by Southwest in Sydney and in Texas.
1: Oh, really?
3: Played Big Sound as well. Yes. And I've completed a whole Australian tour and finished it off in London and sold the whole thing out, which is so sick.
1: Open just a couple of doors, Collins. Yeah.
3: Just a couple.
1: Awesome. So, has your music morphed? How would you describe your current music style?
3: I think like we're leaning into the indie rock sound more than the indie pop. I think I started off with more of a pop sound, and now I'm kind of like focusing on things that just, I guess, more of what I like to listen to, if that makes sense.
1: Yeah, it does make perfect sense. All right, so your new track is called Splinters. What's the inspiration behind this one?
3: Well, I wrote it when I was 16, and when I did write it, I wasn't writing about myself at first, and I hated the song because I thought it was just so, like, dramatic and emotional. And then I came back to it like 2 years later and I was like, wait, I kind of relate to it. So it's cool how much I've grown and like been more aware and allowed myself to be more aware of how I actually feel. And now I changed a lot of the lyrics to kind of talk about my relationship with my own emotions and my journey with my faith and what I believe in and who I surround myself with, and trying to get through that and feeling

0: worthy of it and sometimes not feeling worthy of that. Yeah.
1: All right, let's give it a rip. All the best, Mariah.
0: Thank you so much.
1: Cheers. Bye-bye.
0: Bye. Thank you so much.
1: Mariah, Cassandra, and this is Splinters.

0: New music from Mirai A. Cassandra. It's called Splinters. ABC Radio WA. We'll get some news at 6 o'clock for you shortly.
1: Jolene, Jolene, Jolene, Jolene. I'm begging of you, please don't take my man.
0: A lot of outpouring for the passing of Dolly Parton. And I must say, the comment of the day was from Jolene of Albany. Her response when people sing that song to her.
2: I generally turn around and say, for the record, I don't steal anyone's man. I'm far more interested in working 9 to 5.
0: I love that track, says Joe Camo. And Daryl from Broome, the final word. Next time I see the rubbish picker-uppers, I will deliver them some vanilla slices. Bingo, Daryl. 6 o'clock.
3: Good evening, Jonathan Hopper with ABC News. The Department of Biodiversity, Conservation and Attractions says vets have completed their assessment of a beached whale in Perth South. DBCA's incident controller Benson Todd says vets at Perth Zoo have reported the animal is likely to be suffering from internal injuries. Mr Todd says the juvenile humpback will be given sedatives.
4: It's a tough job, it's a tough decision to be made. We want to make sure we make the best decision with the best information. So that's why we brought down the experts and why we get that information to help us.
3: Health experts are calling for people to not be concerned about getting bird flu as butchers report that chicken sales have dipped. The ABC has heard from butchers who say they've seen a decline in the consumption of chicken attributed to unfounded public anxiety about the threat of bird flu. Chair of Veterinary Public Health and Food Safety at the University of Sydney, Professor Michael Ward, says the risk of transmission to humans through chicken meat is low.
5: In our sort of Western style of food consumption, it's not a risk. And again, it's a sort of virus. Minimal cooking will even activate the virus. So it's not a big concern if you handle poultry meat correctly.
3: The Home Affairs Minister has left open the possibility of forcing British backpackers to work in regional areas as part of a looming overhaul of the migration system. Unlike other backpackers, UK citizens on working holiday are allowed to live in Australia for up to 3 years without specific work requirements. It's led to a steep increase in the number of British backpackers, prompting discussions within government about removing their favourable treatment. When asked about the proposal today, Tony Burke said the backpacker arrangements were negotiated by the coalition as part of the 2023 trade deal.
6: They certainly carved out a different approach for the UK. They did that in the context of a free trade agreement. There are other issues that would have been taken into account at the time. When they announced the free trade agreement as an opposition, we were supportive of it and we've followed through on implementing the different parts of it.
3: The Aviation Safety Watchdog is investigating two more safety incidents involving aircraft at Sydney Airport, but unlike several recent mishaps under scrutiny, are not regarded as near misses or serious. As Jean Kennedy reports, they are the latest among six safety incidents under investigation by the regulator.
7: In the first incident weeks ago, the Australian Transport Safety Bureau says a taxiing Virgin plane that had just landed was told by air traffic controllers to give way to a Qantas plane that was exiting the runway. But the Virgin crew didn't read back the instruction as they should have, which air traffic controllers didn't pick up on. In a second incident only yesterday, incomplete traffic information was passed to a Jetstar plane, creating a conflict with the plane that was taxiing behind it. But the Jetstar crew intervened to prevent any problems. The safety regulator says in both cases there was no risk of collision and flight and ground crews intervened appropriately.
3: People are continuing to pay their respects to Dolly Parton right around the world after her death at the age of 80. William Howard Evans reports.
8: At 3 o'clock in the morning in Nashville, mourners were continuing to gather and lay flowers in the city where it all began and where the late country music star took her last breath. Over a career spanning more than 60 years, Dolly Parton sold over 100 million records, wrote 3,000 songs and won 11 Grammy Awards. Pop star Katy Perry is among the latest stars to pay tribute to the music sensation, saying, like the rest of the world, her heart sank seeing the news of dear Dolly's passing. Actor Kate Hudson has called her a light in this world. Gwen Stefani says she will forever be one of a kind.
3: Western Australia's weather for tomorrow. Showers over the southwest land division, southern and western Gascoyne, Goldfields, Eucla, Interior and northern and western Kimberley. Chance of thunderstorms about the central west coast, eastern southwest land division, southern and eastern Goldfields, southern south Interior and Eucla. Possible heavy falls through western parts of the southeast coastal district. Chance of a shower over the western Pilbara. In Perth, 8 degrees overnight before a cloudy Thursday, a high chance of showers, most likely in the morning and early afternoon, a top tomorrow of 18 degrees. And looking ahead, Friday will be partly cloudy and 21, the weekend, Saturday, partly cloudy, 22, Sunday, mostly sunny, 25 degrees. And right now in the city, it's 14.7.
9: Good evening and welcome to PM. I'm Samantha Donovan, coming to you from the lands of the Wurundjeri people of the Kulin Nation in Melbourne. Tonight, National Cabinet thrashes out rules on data centre power use. Also new

0: Inflation figures appear to dash hopes of an interest rate cut, and the legendary Dolly Parton remembered here in Australia.
1: Jolene, Jolene, Jolene, Jolene.
2: She's such an idol. What she does in her artistry, her business, her philanthropy, she is such an incredible woman and someone that we should all be aspiring to.
0: The Premier's Prime Minister and Chief Ministers have emerged from a National Cabinet meeting in Sydney. They had a lengthy agenda, including how to regulate AI data centres and the proposed National Gun Buyback Scheme. Oliver Gordon has the latest for us. Oliver, the leaders headed into National Cabinet divided over how Australia should meet the rapidly growing energy demands of AI data centres. Have they made any progress?
3: There does appear to have been progress on this, Sam. We've seen the Prime Minister indicate the states have come to a common position which recognised all states aren't exactly the same. And he says that will enable us to move forward in legislating national AI laws. So not everyone singing from the same song sheet, but a common position, which is recognising that some states and some territories are in a different position to others, and that will enable a move forward in legislating those national AI laws. We know tech giants like Anthropic, they're keen to build large data centres in Australia. The federal government's been focused on what it calls getting the policy settings right. It wants data centre developers to bring their own renewable energy. This idea faced opposition from both the NT and Queensland. They're opposed to that idea that new data centres should be forced to use renewable energy, and they've been scathing of threats the Commonwealth would force their will on states if necessary. Prime Minister Anthony Albanese spoke about what National Cabinet agreed to today.
4: We want to make sure that in attracting investment, we don't have eight different systems operating around the country, and that's why we came to a common position which recognised that all states aren't exactly the same, and that was accommodated in the way that we normally do, in a flexible way, and that will enable us to move forward, and that will be consistent when we deliver the legislation. We expect to have draft legislation by the end of the year. We're going to legislate early next year.
3: Prime Minister Anthony Albanese there. We did also hear from the Queensland Premier, David Crisafulli. So, as I mentioned earlier, he was critical of the Commonwealth's plans earlier, but this is what he's had to say following today's meeting.
5: In the sake of Queensland, we've got a really big point of difference, and that is that we own distribution, transmission, generation, and that enables us to control that energy mix, and we've done that well, and our energy plan shows that. So what this does is enables us to send messages, and states can absolutely participate what the PM says in that social licence. Each state will have a point of difference. We believe that we can control our data sovereignty, protect the rights of local communities, and enable that energy mix to bring those data centres on.
0: The Queensland Premier, David Crisafulli. And Ollie, the Prime Minister's attempt to establish a national gun buyback scheme was discussed. What do we know about what the Premiers and Chief Ministers had to say about that plan?
3: Well, Sam, there does appear to have been some move forward on firearms laws and legislation around guns, but it doesn't appear that there has been agreement on this national gun buyback. This, of course, was announced as a national buyback scheme, but only New South Wales and the ACT have signed up to the proposal so far. But there has been an agreement in another form. This is what Prime Minister Anthony Albanese has had to say about that.
4: There are three elements to this. One, sharing Commonwealth criminal intelligence with states and territories. Secondly, making Australian citizenship a condition of holding a firearms licence, subject to agreed exceptions. And thirdly, prohibiting the manufacture of 3D printed firearms and the possession and distribution of material for manufacturing 3D firearms.
0: The Prime Minister, Anthony Albanese, our reporter, Oliver Gordon. Mortgage borrowers looking for interest rate relief might be disappointed by today's inflation figures. The Bureau of Statistics data shows that what's called annual headline inflation dropped to 3.5%, down from 3.8%. But the Reserve Bank's preferred measure was steady at 3.6%. To explain the figures for us, here's reporter Sean Tarek Goodwin.
6: Well, Sam, if we look at headline inflation, which is the total change in prices across the economy, That fell from 3.8 to 3.5%, and that's not as big a drop as many analysts were predicting. But if we look at underlying inflation, and that's what happens when the ABS trims off the most volatile components of the economy, that number remained constant at 3.6%, still much too high for the RBA. If we drill down even further, underlying inflation just over the month itself rose from 0.3% to 0.5%, and that's a key indicator that the RBA looks at, and that went up. Economists and markets have interpreted these figures as a sign that the RBA might hike again by the end of the year. One of those is AMP economist Mee Boy. She's estimating a 60 to 70% chance of another hike by Christmas.
7: Even on the annual numbers, it has been a 3.6% for 3 months in a row. This inflation number seems to just not move at all. It's still stuck around that really high range, and the RBA doesn't want it to be above 3%. Their target is 2.5%.
0: AMP economist Mee Boy. And Sean, why hasn't underlying inflation come down?
6: Well, we can see that the biggest driver on this is housing, which was up 5%, and that's particularly being driven by the cost of new builds. If we also look at the services sectors, where wages make up a big share of costs, those are still rising in price. Health was up 3.8%, education 4.8%, and we know that when wages go up, they don't usually come back down, so that's another challenge for the RBA. The bank has three more interest rate meetings this year and will continue to get those monthly inflation figures. So there's still a chance that things will turn around, and the RBA and no doubt homeowners will be looking out for those signs that price rises are slowing down.
0: Sean, Tarek Goodwin reporting for us. A year ago today, a shootout in Victoria's remote Alpine region left two police officers dead and sparked one of the largest manhunts in Australia's history. So-called sovereign citizen Desi Freeman shot and killed the officers and injured a third as they attempted to serve him with a warrant at his property near Porepunkah. He was on the run for 7 months before he was shot and killed in a confrontation with police. At the memorial to remember their fallen colleagues today, police confirmed those who helped Freeman evade capture are still being investigated and will be held to account. Bridget Fitzgerald prepared this report.
8: A celebration of life for two men gone too soon. The families and colleagues of Detective Leading Senior Constable Neil Thompson and Senior Constable Vadim Davard Hotard lay wreaths beside mosaic portraits erected in their honour at Bright Police Station in northeastern Victoria. The two officers were shot and killed outside the neighbouring town of Porepunkah 1 year ago today. Another colleague was injured. Their killer, Desi Freeman, a self-described sovereign citizen who didn't believe in the legitimacy of government. He opened fire at police after they arrived at his property to serve him with a warrant. Freeman then fled on foot into the bush, where he'd remain on the run for the next 7 months. The fugitive was shot and killed by police in March this year. Mike Bush is the Chief Commissioner of Victoria Police.
9: Today we honoured two of our finest, two that paid the ultimate sacrifice for the communities they serve, Vadim and Neil, two courageous officers.
8: After Desi Freeman's death, it was revealed police had discovered hundreds of files of child abuse material on the 56-year-old's devices. Later, a coronial inquest heard he was also facing allegations of child sexual assault.
9: When we say an alleged paedophile, it's based on evidence.
8: While no charges have been laid, Mike Bush says police are continuing to investigate a number of people they allege helped and harboured Freeman during his months on the run.
9: To ensure that people who help and aid a brutal, cold-blooded murderer of police officers, an alleged paedophile, is held to account. And I can't understand why anyone would want to support such a person.
8: One local who didn't want to be named told PM that despite the police killings and other allegations against him, there are many in the community who remain sympathetic to Desi Freeman. Dr. Josh Roos is an Associate Professor of Politics at Deakin University and an expert in political extremism.
10: I think there's a general level of distrust in government, distrust in police and any government authority. And the belief that in some way, shape or form, Freeman was being set up or a victim of government overreach.
8: Dr. Josh Roos says socioeconomic disadvantage, particularly in rural and regional

0: Australia continues to fuel anti-authority ideologies like sovereign citizens, which makes it a complex problem to solve.
1: We are a society that is rapidly urbanising, and most, you could argue, of Australia's resources are going into that process. And so for that reason, people who are living in these towns where they may no longer be able to afford a house in the town that they grew up in, they might be combating Airbnb investment or other cost of living crises. For that reason, there are people who are quite open to alternative ideas about the world and its structures.
0: In a statement, Vadim Devar Hotard's family said they feel their grief has been shared with the wider caring community in Victoria, and they've been uplifted by the support they've been shown. Neil Thompson's partner, Sergeant Lisa Thompson, said it had been the longest, hardest year of her life, while his sisters said they miss their big brother every day and they wouldn't have gotten through it without the support of his friends and colleagues.
2: Bridget Fitzgerald. This is PM. I'm Samantha Donovan. You can hear all our programs live or later on ABC Listen. The Royal Commission, called in the wake of the Bondi terror attack, has ended its public hearings with an impassioned call to action from a rabbi whose son-in-law was among the 15 victims. Rabbi Yehoram Ullman said Australia was at a crossroads and encouraged the Commission to make strong recommendations. Our senior correspondent Barbara Miller has been at the hearing. Barb, what did Rabbi Ullman tell the Royal Commission?
3: Yes, Rabbi Ullman lost his son-in-law, Rabbi Eli Schlanger, and he spoke very powerfully about that loss, about an empty seat at the table, about the fact that his grandson, Eli Schlanger's son, was only 2 months old at the time of the Bondi terrorist attack. And one of the key questions, and an extremely fraught question for this commission, is where the line lies between free speech and hate speech. And Rabbi Ullman told the commission that we need clear lines about what is free speech and what is hate speech, about what is protest, he said, and what is vilification and intimidation. And in what was a very emotional moment of his testimony, he said he hoped by the time his grandson was old enough to understand what had happened to his father, Australia would have changed.
4: Will he learn that the warning signs were there, that hatred was allowed to grow, and that even after Bondi, Australia failed to change course? Or will he learn that Bondi became a moment when Australia understood where unchecked hatred can lead, found the courage to confront it, and chose another path?
2: Rabbi Yehoram Ullman giving evidence to the Royal Commission today. And Barb, I understand there have been some calls for the Commission's deadline to be extended. What's going to happen?
3: Yes, there have been some calls spearheaded by the federal opposition. What they're saying is that senior government ministers should be called to give evidence, as well as the Prime Minister. In a statement today, the federal opposition leader, Angus Taylor, said he was concerned the Commission would fail to deliver, and he called for the Prime Minister to grant an immediate extension. Now, we heard from Commissioner Virginia Bell. She's asked for an extension just of several days so that she's no longer delivering her final report on the 14th of December, exactly a year after the attack, but on the 18th of December, so as not to distract from commemorations there. She said that was not a meaningful change to the deadline. And the council assisting Richard Lancaster SC, he didn't directly address this discussion about whether the commission has heard enough evidence, but he said that people shouldn't just focus on what they had seen and heard in the public hearings.
5: There are many commentators upon, and indeed occasional critics of, the work of the commission. However, the nature and scope of the Royal Commission's investigations are such that the public record is not a complete picture of the work of the Commission at the moment, and such commentary is necessarily made without an appreciation of the full scope of evidence and material that is available to you, Commissioner.
3: That's Senior Counsel Richard Lancaster. So the Commission now goes away to complete its final report. Part of that will remain confidential because of criminal proceedings against the surviving alleged terrorist. But Sam, Commissioner Bell said she proposes that substantial parts of that are made publicly available at the end of those

0: criminal proceedings, although she did note that some, for reasons of national security, would still remain classified.
1: Barbara Miller reporting from the final public hearing of the Royal Commission on Anti-Semitism and Social Cohesion in Sydney. Tributes are flowing from around the world for the American music legend Dolly Parton, who's died at the age of 80. In a career that spans seven decades, she wrote more than 3,000 songs and won 10 Grammy Awards. Today, she was remembered not only for her music, but also for her philanthropy and efforts to improve childhood literacy, a campaign that touched the lives of many young Australians. Diana Damjanovic filed this report.
2: She was the girl from deep Appalachia, Tennessee, who seemed destined for stardom. From her humble beginnings, Dolly Parton went on to sell over 100 million records, becoming the most successful country music artist of all time.
3: I thought my songs were good and I thought I was, you know, a good enough singer. I knew that I had something, and I would say things like, look, I think I can make us both a lot of money if you want to, you know, work with me on this.
2: Dolly first performed in Australia in the 1980s. After a 25-year absence, she returned in 2011 for a month-long tour. But her tour bus, affectionately called her Gypsy Wagon, was considered by Australian authorities to be too long, too heavy, and too wide for Australian roads. The then Federal Transport Minister Anthony Albanese personally intervened and issued a special road waiver so the tour could proceed. Once she finally got to Australia, Dolly Parton thanked Mr. Albanese in her signature fun and vivacious style.
3: He was so good to make sure that we got my bus is here. I don't know if he's here today. If he is, if he'll come up here, I'll smear lip gloss all over him.
2: Dolly Parton had a special affection for Queenslanders, saying she felt they were like family, even saying she could imagine living there.
3: I just fell in love with the people. It was really like it was home to me. I just feel like everybody was like family. But I would love to come here and, you know, spend some time. I would love to be able to just come here, not work. This would be a great place to live.
2: But her biggest and longest-lasting Australian connection is the Imagination Library, with more than 2 million books delivered to Australian children. The program gives children one book every month until they start school and is centred on her own father's illiteracy.
3: My own father could not read and write, but he happened to be one of the smartest people I knew in spite of that fact, and it kind of came out of a need to help people learn to read because I often wondered what my father might have been had he been able to read and write.
2: Acacia Ridge resident Deborah Pickham's son was just 3 years old when he started Dolly Parton's literacy program. She credits it with changing her family's life.
4: I would personally want to thank her because without her and her amazing library and her volunteers that run it within Australia and overseas, kids that are underprivileged are able to enjoy her books of different authors and that.
2: In less than 2 months, the town of Narromine near Dubbo will host its annual Dolly Parton Festival. Organiser Susie Ray says after today's news, this year will be a special one.
5: Of course, it will be bigger and better than ever and filled with all Dolly's love and her spirit. We'll just have to work out how to do it very respectfully.
2: Dolly Parton passed away aged 80 after a short cancer illness. Her lifelong love and husband, Carl Dean, died in March 2025. In an interview in 2014, Parton said the song she wanted played at her funeral was a gospel hymn, If We Never Meet Again, by Albert E. Brumley.

Diana Damjanovic with that report. For more on the life and legacy of Dolly Parton, I spoke to Erin Osman, a writer and editor at the Country Music Hall of Fame and Museum in Nashville, Tennessee. She told me the whole city is in mourning.

0: through children's literacy programs and funding for medical research. And I mean, she just, Tennessee was such a part of who she was.
1: What have people been saying to you about Dolly Parton today?
0: Overarching theme is kindness. And I think that really was Dolly's North Star. I think it reflected a lot of her Tennessee values, but I think that's what, you know, she really wanted to project to the world. You know, Dolly was Dolly. She did what she wanted. She controlled her own narrative, but she never wanted to exclude or alienate anyone. And she really cared about people across categories. And she is really kind of singular in that way, especially in these divided times we're living in.
1: Erin, you write about American music and its influences. What was the influence of Dolly Parton?
0: Oh my goodness. I mean, Dolly Parton is right up there with Bruce Springsteen and Prince as these sort of extraordinary American symbols who rose to massive success on their own terms. You know, very few people have truly done that. And Dolly is one of them. She was a child prodigy. She could play any instrument. She had incredible, perfect pitch, great songwriter. And so her musical merits, you know, stand on their own. They speak for themselves. And she also crossed genres. I mean, she was influential in country music. She had 30 number one country hits, 8 number one albums in the country charts. But she crossed into the worlds of pop. And I mean, she collaborated with Beyonce. I mean, her reach is really so broad and difficult to measure.
1: How did she manage to be such a great businesswoman right from the start at a time when being in business wasn't easy for women?
0: First of all, she kept things in her family. She kept people around her that she really trusted. And that goes back to the earliest days. You know, if you look at the first iterations of her bands, it's all of her family members. So she really kept the business in the family. And I think because of that, she was able to really control her own image and narrative, which is very unique. But she was an extraordinarily intelligent woman with excellent instincts. No one else ever told Dolly how to look or what to do. And was she over the top? Yes. Was she also an extraordinarily kind, generous, and charitable human being? Yes.
1: I think we're all thinking of our favorite Dolly Parton songs today. What gets the vote in Nashville?
0: Oh my gosh. I mean, everyone loves Jolene. I think Jolene changed the course of country music in so many ways. And I feel like that one is being cited quite frequently. And of course, everyone loves Islands in the Stream too. The duet with Kenny Rogers, that is such a pop banger.
1: It certainly is. Why was she such a great songwriter?
0: Because of Dolly, there was introduced this really narrative kind of storytelling to country lyricism that I think became really important throughout the 70s and 80s with sort of the more artistic turn that country music took. And so I think my hope is that it is traced to her because she is responsible for this sort of like imagistic storytelling in country music lyrics. And that's how I think of her and will remember her.
1: Is that what you think makes Jolene such a strong song?
0: I think so. And also, you know, it's a woman speaking her mind and speaking her fears, and that hadn't been done very frequently.
1: Erin Osman from the Country Music Hall of Fame and Museum in Nashville, Tennessee. Thanks for being with me for PM. I'm Samantha Donovan. We'll be back at the same time tomorrow. We'll leave you this evening, not with Jolene, but with another of Dolly Parton's most loved hits. Good night.

0: Good evening, Jonathan Hopper with ABC News. Australia's latest inflation figures have increased the chance of another interest rate rise, even though headline inflation has eased. Kaveh Akbari reports.
1: Annual headline inflation came in at 3.5% in July, down from 3.8% in June, but still above expectations. Housing was the biggest contributor, while food prices rose and fuel costs jumped as excise relief began to unwind. More importantly for the Reserve Bank, underlying inflation remained stuck at 3.6% for a third consecutive month. The RBA kept the cash rate at 4.35% this month, and while most economists still expect rates to remain on hold next month,

0: the latest figures have increased the chance of another rise.
1: The Federal Environment Minister has not ruled out reviewing conditions applied to the extension of the Northwest Shelf after release of the Year 3 Murujuga Rock Art Monitoring Project report. The report showed the footprint of rock art that had been damaged closer to industry was larger than previously thought, but pointed to most damage occurring as a result of emissions from decades ago. Minister Murray Watt says the report's results of the monitoring of the World Heritage listed site were positive.
2: If there was anything in there that we considered would require changes to conditions, then we would have those discussions. But from what we've seen from this report and what you've heard from Ben, it's a very positive report about what impact is occurring due to current industrial activity.
1: WA Greens MP Sophie McNeil says it's very clear the latest report shows the damage to rock art has become worse.
3: But the reality is that the science has shown that Woodside's emissions and all of the industrial emissions up there at Liberra are damaging this ancient rock art.
1: Police have charged four men over a violent home burglary in Perth South early on Monday morning. Officers were called to a home in Warnbra to reports four people with their faces covered and armed with weapons had forced entry. Two men in their 40s suffered stab wounds and are in a stable condition in hospital. Police believe the attack is linked to an earlier attempt to enter the home and may be connected to organised criminal networks operating in the illicit tobacco market. Two men aged 23 and 26 have been charged with attempting to unlawfully kill and aggravated home burglary. Two other men aged 21 and 25 have been charged with aggravated home burglary. The deadly H5N1 bird flu strain has continued to spread through the country as Indigenous ranger groups call for greater assistance to combat the threat. Jono Wakeley has more.
4: South Australian authorities say they have five new suspected events of bird flu, including in a red fox in Osborne in metropolitan Adelaide and an Australian raven in Robe. Tasmania recorded six more cases of the disease overnight, some of which were detected outside of the state's northwest for the first time. Meanwhile, Indigenous ranger groups are appealing to the federal government to increase their funding so they can do more to help monitor and protect species from being wiped out. The federal government says the groups have enough funding until June 2028. And there's no extra funding specifically aimed at monitoring bird flu.
1: Oil prices are continuing to fall amid fresh hopes the Strait of Hormuz could reopen. Crude oil has tumbled more than 8% this week to well below $90 a barrel. It comes as Iran and Oman resume talks on how to manage traffic through the strategic waterway. The Omani Foreign Ministry says a temporary shipping corridor could be announced soon. In sport, Fremantle Dockers forward Sam Switkowski will hang up the boots at the end of the club's AFL finals campaign, with the club preparing to host Hawthorn next Thursday. After nine seasons with the club, the 29-year-old says it's time to go back to Victoria as he and his wife are expecting their first child. He says it was a tough decision.
5: It's probably not what other people maybe expect of you or what society expects. If you think your career could continue, you know, everyone would say, why wouldn't you just keep going and see it out for as long as you can? But I just feel really content with what I've done, and I guess my priorities in life have just shifted now.
1: Western Australia's weather for tomorrow: showers over the southwest Land Division, southern and western Gascoyne, Goldfields, Eucla, Interior and northern and western Kimberley. Possible heavy falls through western parts of the southeast coastal district. In Perth, 8 degrees overnight before a cloudy Thursday, a high chance of showers most likely in the morning and early afternoon, a top tomorrow of 18 degrees. Friday, partly cloudy and 21. And right now in the city, it's 14.7.

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1: My coat of many colours that my mama made for me.
0: Flags will fly at half-mast in the United States in honour of the beloved icon and philanthropist who spoke to the heart of country people all over the world.
2: The fact that she was such a little woman with such a big heart, and there's a lot of little women with big hearts in the bush out our way, I can tell you that right now. And I think she just projected love, and that's what most of us do in the bush too.
0: And we hear why there could be a big surge in demand for these little balls of

0: I'm Sinead Mangan in Perth, and this is Australia Wide, coming to you from Whadjuk country. The deadly strain of bird flu is suspected to have infected a second mammal in Australia, this time a red fox in Osborne and Adelaide in South Australia. More than 300 infection events have been recorded across the country since the first case was detected in a bird on a beach in Esperance in Western Australia in June, with South Australia having the most confirmed events at 195. Samples of the fox have been sent to a national testing facility in Geelong for confirmation. The case comes after the virus was detected in a penguin in Victoria's Phillip Island and a fur seal at Beachport, marking the first mammal to be detected with the H5 strain of the virus on the Australian mainland. Our reporter Caroline Horn is in Victor Harbour on the South Australian coast. Now, Caroline, what can you tell us about this red fox that's been found in Adelaide?
1: Yeah, so the red fox was found in metropolitan Adelaide in a suburb called Osborne, which is actually up near Port Adelaide, so near the docks. It's only a suspected case at the moment, but samples have been sent to the CSIRO facility in Geelong for confirmation. That this takes it now to another level. This is a case of the bird flu being suspected in something which is a scavenger, which, you know, then could spread further, according to some people.
0: You've spent the last few days out over at Kangaroo Island. What's the situation like over there?
1: The reason why I went over to Kangaroo Island is because the long-nosed fur seal case that was detected down at Beachport was then followed by another suspected and now confirmed case, again on the Pages Island, which sit between Kangaroo Island and the mainland and are actually a very important breeding site for the endangered sea lion. And so over on Kangaroo Island, the sea lions, especially down at a place called Seal Bay, they're an important part of the island's tourism. They're a real draw card, and you can go, usually you can go right down onto the beach with a tour guide and be right next to them. So now you've been restricted, you can go along the boardwalk. But just talking to tour operators and people on the island, it's just a little bit of people are starting to see more and more cases. It's starting to come, well, it has arrived on the island. There's been cases in birds detected on the island. And so it's almost a little bit of like we've had the bushfires on Kangaroo Island quite some time ago now, but 6 years, but, you know, they were devastating. And then there was the COVID issue and, you know, that affected international tourism. And then, of course, the algal bloom, which had a devastating effect across particularly the north coast of Kangaroo Island and affected that sea lion breeding colony on the Pages. So people are feeling just a little bit worried and concerned about, you know, how this is going to play out.
0: Caroline, in terms of for yourself, what could you observe over the course of those days?
1: We went out and, you know, we found, you know, you can see seals, you know, playing as normal and birds. But then actually the cameraman who was with me, he'd been down doing some filming out down in the limestone coast of some of the terns that had been affected. And he said to me, he could point out, and he said the ones that looked like the ones that he'd been filming down at Port Macdonald, because they do, it does affect them neurologically. And so, yeah, we saw affected terns, and then someone, a tourist, came up to me and said, look, I've just seen a dead one floating in the tidal pool. And it's that sort of, you're really starting to see, like, it's not just that you're hearing about them, you're actually starting to see them. And in fact, standing out on Granite Island this morning, which is a little island off of Victor Harbour where we have a small concentration of little penguins, there was another tern just sort of floating in the water, and another tourist saying, oh, there's another one over on the rocks over there. So, yeah, unfortunately, it's starting to, people are really starting to see the impact.
0: It's pretty hard going from what you're saying. And you went down to one of the penguin centres. Can you tell me what they had to say?
1: The ABC has spoken to Renee Daniel, who operates the Penshaw Penguin Centre, which is a centre that takes people out on tours, you know, to see the penguins in their burrows. And they're in the middle of the breeding season at the moment, so they've got chicks and I believe even some fledged chicks. But yeah, she told me about the impact on her and how it's making her feel.
2: Nervous. Don't like waking up at 5 o'clock in the morning worried about what's going to happen on the day, or going out for a walk every morning to go and see if I can find a dead penguin.
0: That's Renee Daniel from the Penshaw Penguin Centre. Now, Caroline, what about vaccinations? What vaccinations are happening in South Australia?
1: Yeah, so we had just yesterday our Primary Industries Minister, Claire Scriven, announced that they will be vaccinating, I think, 30 species at the Cleland Wildlife Park, which is up in the wild in the Adelaide Hills. And so what they're going to do is to vaccinate species that they have there as populations to try and save that species. Then at the moment, she did say, look, that's where they're starting off. And other wildlife parks can apply to either our Primary Industries Department or our Department of Environment and Water for, you know, to be able to access vaccines for their animals as well. But I don't know that anybody has applied or been approved as yet. But it's not looking likely that, unlike in Victoria, at this stage, it's not looking likely that our wild little penguins are going to be vaccinated. But this is what Claire Scriven told ABC Adelaide.
3: Here in South Australia at the Wildlife Park, we're going to be having around 30 species, up to 100 birds that will have this vaccine. And hopefully that will give them, you know, some strength and resistance to this H5 bird flu.
0: Claire Scriven speaking to ABC Adelaide. You've also spoken to researchers about how prepared they've felt. What do they have to say?
1: Yes, so Professor Wayne Boardman from Adelaide University, he's a wildlife professor and he's been studying, you know, the approach of bird flu for quite some time because he's got very much a particular interest in the endangered Australian sea lion, which of, I think, about 10,000 left in the wild and the majority in South Australia. And so this is what he had to say after those cases were confirmed in the long-nosed fur seals.
4: Why haven't we been looking and putting money into the development of vaccines that could be used for endangered species of mammals? We've got unique species, we've got iconic species, Australian sea lion, you know, each sea lion. We did some calculations just recently. Each sea lion at Seal Bay contributes, so if there's about 800 there, contributes about $150,000 to $170,000 a year to the economy.
0: Wayne Boardman speaking to our reporter Caroline Horn in Victor Harbour. Thanks very much for talking to Australia Wide.
1: Thank you.
5: ABC Australia Wide.
0: If you've ever looked at the eggs in the supermarket and wondered whether it would be cheaper just to have a couple of chooks in the backyard, you're not alone. The appeal of having baby chicks, which then grow into egg-laying hens, grew enormously during the first years of the COVID pandemic as the shelves ran bare. Now breeders and sellers believe as the H5N1 avian flu emerges in Australia, a lot more people might feel the need to adopt some feathered friends. Owen Jocks heads into the chicken coop to find out more.
6: They're adorable, fragile and noisy. These tiny chicks will eventually be expected to pull their weight in their backyard coop, chomping up food scraps and providing a consistent supply of eggs. These tiny balls of fluff are already popular, as breeders say they're expecting a new spike in demand for laying hens as the threat of the H5N1 avian flu looms large.
7: So I think there'll be a surge even greater than the COVID experience.
6: Kate Greeley founded the Perma Poultry Market on Queensland's Sunshine Coast more than a decade ago. It draws breeders and buyers from across the state's southeast.
7: We have a market once a month where breeders bring their birds. We set up like a traditional market does, but it's pretty much all chickens or chicken-related goods at the market. So it's a once a month. It's the fourth Saturday of each month. It's a very short market. That's for the welfare of the birds. So we kick off at 7:30. We're all finished by around 10:30. Chickens are hugely popular, and I think for quite a few reasons. Firstly, a surging interest in self-sustainability on a small scale. So chickens are livestock that you can have in your suburban yard.
6: She saw the enormous demand for laying hens during COVID lockdown periods.
7: That was one of the really positive outcomes that COVID had, was that people were doing a lot of research and a lot of talk within their own community, whether that be online or face-to-face, about food security. I think that, you know, the risk of avian flu to the commercial industry and it, both egg and meat production birds, because they are different birds, any kind of intensive farming like that, I think people are aware of the fact that it can be just a complete shutdown and the shelves will be empty. And that risk of not being able to buy them is real.
6: So far, the poultry industry has yet to report any infections of the bird flu in its operations, but the Federal Agriculture Department has recorded more than 300 infection events across the country. Dr. Jose Quinteros, a poultry lecturer with the University of Sydney, says hen owners, whether new or long-standing, also have a part to play.
8: Backyard chickens are a reservoir of many, many pathogens, including H5N1 avian flu. What does that mean is that might be some backyard chicken owners that might get their chickens infected, and if they don't notify the authorities, they will keep that virus live or active in their small or medium-sized flocks, and that might reinfect other wildlife and other birds that might keep spreading even further the disease. So they might be a source of this lethal virus to be kept. So that's the situation we need to avoid. The more you can isolate them from the wild birds and from the environment, the lower the risk they're going to get this disease.
6: Sunshine Coast Council officer Shanna Jacobs specifically remembers how popular backyard chickens were in the early 2020s for a surprising reason. She was stuck dealing with the abandoned roosters.
9: Yeah, look, since COVID, we've probably seen an increase in the number of people raising chickens at home. And unfortunately, when you're raising chickens, people get the odd rooster, which aren't always as welcome.
6: After COVID laid the groundwork for more people to adopt backyard-laying hens, regional councils started noticing an unusual consequence: the sudden arrival of roosters in public spaces. Many hopeful hen raisers would buy baby chicks, which are notoriously hard to sex, then abandoned the roosters after a few early morning crows.
9: So we had a bit of a issue where people were, instead of doing the right thing, people were dumping roosters in all sorts of interesting places. We did have a bit of a problem, believe it or not, with people actually dumping them in cemeteries, which was a real challenge because obviously they get in and do damage to people's burial sites and flowers and things that are left on the site.
6: Having to capture the roosters from cemeteries eventually prompted the council to allow roosters and poultry to be left at its local pound for a small fee. They can then be collected and rehomed at a no-kill animal centre. Ms Greeley says buying hens from established poultry markets and breeders gives people the best chance of avoiding that rude awakening. She says aside from the hopefully consistent flow of eggs, backyard chickens have another important benefit. They're entertaining.
7: Oh, the joy of chickens. Some people call them garden ornaments, time wasters, in that it's just so lovely just to sit and watch them. You know, they've all got their little characters. Some of them are very chatty. Some of them will meet you at the back door.
0: Sunshine Coast poultry market founder Kate Greeley. Ending that story there from Owen Jacks.
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0: A major freight company that operates in the remote Gulf of Carpentaria in far north Queensland has been grounded over safety and compliance concerns, putting the business at risk of collapse. For remote Queensland communities, the disruption could drive up freight costs and already high food prices. Tim Little has this story.
11: For people in the remote Indigenous community of Dummagee in Queensland's Gulf Country, getting groceries is already an expensive exercise. Now Mayor Fred O'Keefe fears it will get much worse.
12: It's going to cost us an arm and a leg, and we can't afford it.
11: Hawkins Transport is one of two major suppliers in the region, delivering about 60 pallets of groceries each week to remote communities across the Gulf of Carpentaria. But early this month, the National Heavy Vehicle Regulator grounded the fleet of about 70 road trains, a move reserved for when a regulator considers the operator to be in imminent safety risk. Councillor O'Keefe says in such a remote region, there aren't many operators equipped to replace it.
12: It's very, very difficult. If we get a trucking company from Brisbane, they wouldn't know where Dummagee is until they get up here. But Dummagee is a really, really remote, very rugged country.
11: Hawkins Transport has been running across the Gulf since 1998 and employs more than 70 staff. Owner Bradley Hawkins says things started to come unstuck about 3 years ago.
13: We had an audit done on us, just turned up out of the blue and done an audit on us. And that's, I suppose, when things did start going a bit south for me.
11: The audit revealed defects across the fleet, ranging from oil leaks and dirty windscreens to a worn tyre. The company were required to present vehicles for mandatory inspections at the nearest NHVR site in Mount Isa, roughly a 10-hour return trip from its Normanton base. Mr Hawkins says staffing shortages, his own poor literacy, and misunderstood reporting requirements meant multiple inspections were missed.
13: They wanted me to present X amount of gear whenever they sent us an email, so we did that. And I did ask them, could they please work with me with Normanton, because it's a long way from anywhere out in the middle of nowhere, you know. And at the time, the court seemed to say, yeah, that'll happen. Well, it didn't happen. We just did not turn up. There was always an email trail. Yes, it was a bit spasmodic because of the loss of different staff members and having different people doing it all the time, and emails

0: going to wrong places. It's no total excuse. It's just, you know, what it is today.
1: The regulator considered the situation a pattern of non-compliance and imposed a prohibition earlier this month. Mr. Hawkins accepts safety must come first, but says the shutdown could collapse the business.
0: It's very hard because I've got people to still pay to, you know, and it's costing me more, at least $500,000 a week. 2 or 3 weeks and I'd have to consider some drastic moves, yes. They think you make millions of dollars here, you don't. You know, at the end of the day, we're struggling.
1: To get back on the road, Mr. Hawkins says his entire fleet of trucks must be inspected in Mount Isa, about 500 kilometres south from its base. The challenge of distance has been compounded by delays, with vehicles taking up to a week to be inspected by the regulator. In a statement to the ABC, the NHVR outlined geography doesn't change an operator's responsibilities, stating the National Heavy Vehicle Regulator recognises the critical role road freight plays in remote communities and understands concerns about potential disruptions to goods and services. Geography or the nature of the freight task does not change an operator's obligation to ensure its vehicles are safe and comply with heavy vehicle national law. The safety of those travelling on our roads always takes precedence. Back in Doomadgee, Councillor O'Keefe says the shutdown will ultimately hurt residents who can least afford it.
2: It will change the price, there's no 2 way about it. We know we're going to hit with the freight cost, you know, more higher, probably with the next mobile trucking company that comes in here. And if it's coming from Brisbane, we can't afford it. Most of our people here is on unemployment, right, or on my pathway, a training program. Not going to cover their cost for their food, you know, for the household.
1: Hawkins Transport has applied for a stay of the prohibition and will contest the matter in Brisbane Supreme Court on Thursday.
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3: It was with great sadness this morning for many of us to wake up to the news that American country music legend Dolly Parton had died at the age of 80. The sun had yet to rise, but straight away I text one of my closest friends, a farm girl from South Australia, to offer my condolences. Her response, Dolly songs all day today. Dolly Parton was a beloved icon and philanthropist and one of the most recognisable stars of the country music world, with deep roots in country life. David Claughton reports on her death and the impact she had on regional Australia.
10: My coat of many colours that my mama made for me, made only from rain.
11: Dolly's nephew Brian Seaver made the announcement on social media and spoke about her roots.
12: Dolly was a farmer, just like her daddy. He farmed the soil, she farmed songs and happiness.
11: The day after her high school graduation, she left home to go to Nashville and became a big country music star. She was also hugely successful in the pop charts, on TV and in films, but she never forgot where she came from.
13: I love country music. I feel that I myself have hopefully enough talent to branch out and do other things, but there's nothing that means as much to me really as the country feeling, and it's important to me that my people always stay proud of me. My family is very large and they're very down-home people, and even if I tried to get a little above my raising, they would remind me that that's not the thing for me to do, and my mama would slap my hair off.
11: Dolly visited Australia in 1979, again in 1984 with Kenny Rogers, then in 2011, and her last trip was 2014. Cheryl Brown, managing editor of Country Music Capital News, told Christy Reading about her admiration for Dolly, who played in Australia's country music capital, Tamworth.
14: While she was savvy, a businesswoman and all of that, she was real. What she gave us was real, and we all felt that she was approachable. She shared everything about herself. She shared her music. She loved doing collaborations. She sang with people like Julio Iglesias, Queen Latifah, Willie Nelson, Norah Jones, Chris Christopherson, Porter Wagoner. You know, the biggest one of them all for me was Kenny Rogers. So just think she was incredible.
11: Farmer and Mayor of Narrabri, Daryl Tiemann, saw that show in 2014 and says a lot of people in Tamworth are remembering her today.
15: She's an absolute virtuoso, not just from a singing point of view and a composer, of course, but she played the saxophone, she played the violin, she played the guitar, she played the fiddle, she played all of these instruments. I do remember one point that had us all in stitches, and she paraded across over the stage and she said, I just want to thank you all for spending so much money to see me.

0: perform. She turned and looked at the audience and she said, "But it costs a lot of money to look this cheap." And like all of us were in hysterics. It was very funny.
1: Yeah, such
0: But
1: an
0: I mean,
1: incredible
0: that's,
1: sense of humor she had. Yeah.
0: yeah. And you know, in Narrabri Shire, we've also got the Imagination Library, well supported by businesses and charities and other people around. But it's had a massive impact in Tamworth. It's had a massive impact in our Narrabri Shire, and even the school teachers all remark on how the kids are now opening books properly and now starting to learn to love reading. And Dolly, that's a true legacy that Dolly's left us all.
2: Dolly partnered with United Way Australia to bring the book program to Australia in 2013, making it the fourth nation and the third continent to launch the Imagination Library.
3: My dad didn't get a chance to go to school, so he was so very proud of me when I started the program. He was prouder of the fact that the little kids called me the book lady than the fact that I'd worked so hard to become a star.
2: Dolly also donated $2 million to help people in the US affected by Hurricane Helene in Florida, the Tennessee floods, and the Sevier County wildfires. And she helped a lot of musicians. When she toured Australia in 2011, she was supported by Australian country music duo Busby Maru. Tom Busby told Karen Wilson about his reaction to her death.
4: Like pretty much gobsmacked. And obviously we got to support her, Busby Maru. It was the most amazing experience. A couple of young boys from Rocky flying down to the Hunter Valley and playing two sold-out shows to, I think, 15 or 20,000 per night. And then getting to meet her, it was just phenomenal.
5: Gosh, what was it like meeting her?
4: Oh, it was unreal. I mean, I still remember the conversation. She told us that she wound the window down of her tour bus and listened to us, and we sounded lovely. And then as we walked away, she said, well, what's your old names again?" We said, "Busby Maru." She goes, "Well, good luck in your careers, Busby Maru."
2: Dolly's nephew, Brian Seaver, says she did that everywhere she went.
6: I first went on the road with Dolly as a kid, getting a taste of the road life in the early 1980s. Dolly opened doors not just for me, but for her entire family to reach the potential we didn't even know was possible. Dolly also opened doors for generations of singers, songwriters, musicians, and dreamers from every walk of life and across every continent. By her example, we believed that anything was possible.
2: Melbourne singer-songwriter Ella Hooper reflected on Dolly's achievements with James Glenday on the ABC's News Channel.
7: 3,000 songs, 3,000, like comprehend that number, 27 number one hits. I've had one number one in my life, and that's enough to, you know, die happy. I think there will come a time where we appreciate, or the mainstream appreciates more and more how acerbic, how clever, how witty, the strength of Dolly's writing. It's second to none. And the work, like you said, she's done more for nature protection, more for early childhood literacy than any other rock star I've ever been aware of. So we love you, Dolly.
2: Brian Seaver talked about Dolly's last wishes.
6: Dolly called me and said she wants to rest in a beautiful bed of plush cotton because after a life wearing heavy rhinestones, she finally deserves to be comfortable. Rest in peace, Aunt Dolly, and may God bless you all. She will always love you.

Such a wonderful human, Dolly singing I Will Always Love You. And thanks so much to David Claughton for putting that together for us. And that is Australia Wide for today. I'm Sinead Mangan. Cheerio.

0: Good evening, Jonathan Hopp with ABC News. The Department of Biodiversity, Conservation and Attraction says the prognosis of a beached whale in Perth South isn't good news. The juvenile humpback is on a sandbank in shallow water at Port Kennedy Beach. DBCA's incident controller, Benson Todd, says vets from Perth Zoo have completed an assessment and say it's likely the animal has suffered internal injuries. Mr. Todd says further advice from vets will inform the next steps.
1: What the team are doing at the moment is just to prepare some sedatives to, I guess, make that whale more comfortable. I've just let the people on the beach here just brief them on what's happening, why we made that decision.
0: The state government has appealed

0: the federal court's record Yindjibarndi native title compensation decision. Alistair Bates has the story.
1: Two appeals have been filed in the decades-long legal battle over mining by Fortescue on the lands of the Yindjibarndi people. In May, the federal court found Andrew Forrest Miner liable for a record $150.3 million after it built four iron ore mines without the permission of native title holders. Earlier today, the Yindjibarndi Noora Aboriginal Corporation appealed that decision, seeking a payout closer to the $1.8 billion it thought traditional owners were owed. But the WA government was also respondent, and although it was not ordered to pay any compensation, it too has appealed the judgment. Attorney General Tony Burdi said it was important to support future native title settlements across the state.
0: The WA Treasurer says she's had a robust meeting with the Productivity Commission 2 weeks after it released a scathing report into the state's GST deal. State political reporter Kian Burke explains.
2: An interim report from the Commission earlier this month found a 2018 deal which significantly increased WA's GST payments was costly, unfair and should be scrapped. It was angrily rejected by the state's leaders, with Treasurer Rita Saffiotti saying it would cut $6 billion a year from the state's budget and hamper economic growth. She's today met with the Productivity Commission in what she says was a productive and robust meeting. Prime Minister Anthony Albanese, on a visit to WA on Monday, declared he would not wind back the deal. Ms Saffiotti says she wants to see the Productivity Commission offer the same support when its final report is finished in December.
0: The Prime Minister says progress on several key issues was made at today's National Cabinet meeting in Sydney. With more, his political reporter Courtney Withers.
3: Anthony Albanese has described today's meeting as positive and constructive, covering a range of important issues. He says a common position was reached on new artificial intelligence laws, that the group agreed to progress policies to end gender-based violence, and that a firearms agreement was reached. On AI, the PM says federal laws mandating rules to manage the data centre boom will be passed next year, but Queensland and the NT are claiming a win, defying federal demands that the energy-hungry centres be powered by renewable. The PM was also pushed on GST, but he says his position that WA should keep its 2018 deal remains.
0: Landmarks across the United States have been lit up in pink to honour the life and legacy of Dolly Parton. The country music star, philanthropist and social justice warrior has died at the age of 80. William Howard Evans reports.
4: Like a wrecking ball, Dolly Parton's death has left fans around the world heartbroken.
5: She's the American dream. Look where she started, and she worked hard.
6: She was a very caring human being.
4: Taylor Swift, a fellow Tennessee country icon, says a world without Dolly doesn't feel real, but because of the eternally generous way she spent her time on this earth, her legacy will be an everlasting one.
7: I hope life treats you real kind.
4: The country icon has sold more than 100 million records worldwide and wrote over 3,000 songs. She also devoted years of her life to charitable causes, particularly child literacy and education.
0: Western Australia's weather for tomorrow: showers over the southwest land division, southern and western Gascoyne, Goldfields, Eucla, interior and northern and western Kimberley. Chance of thunderstorms about the central west coast, eastern southwest land division, southern and eastern Goldfields, southern south interior and Eucla. Possible heavy falls through western parts of the southeast coastal district. Chance of a shower over the western Pilbara. In Perth, 8 degrees overnight before a cloudy Thursday, a high chance of showers, most likely in the morning and early afternoon. A top tomorrow of 18 degrees. Friday will be partly cloudy and 21 degrees. Right now in the city, it's 14.7.
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1: Well, welcome to Extra Time on a wet and wild Wednesday. Best day inside with the radio locked on ABC Extra Time for the next hour as we get underway with the Sports Hour of Power. That is what I'm calling it. If you're out in the elements, please make sure that you do drive safe. Now, let's jump into it and what has been making news. Now, it turns out Harley Reid, he can give the don't argue, but he's not so persuasive when it comes to arguing his innocence. The star West Coast Eagle to miss the first two games of next season with his ban upheld at tonight's tribunal, trying to get it downgraded from high impact to medium impact, which would have seen him only miss one game, but it wasn't to be. The good news for West Coast Eagles fans, well, they have signed three players for an extra year, whether you agree with that or not. You can always give us a call on 1300 221 0025 or send us a text on 0437 221 0025. Three signings, Jacob Newton, Tom Cole and Noah Long, all offered and agreed to a one-year contract, which will see them in the blue and gold for the next year to the end of 2027. And finally, Sam Swakowski from the Fremantle Dockers to hang up the boots at the end of the season. This was a surprise to many, calling time on his career still with 2 years remaining on his contract, citing family reasons. This is Sam Swakowski from earlier today.
2: Yeah, it's definitely something I've been considering for a while, having these conversations with my wife and my family and friends, and I've always felt like I've wanted to give everything I've got to this club and my career. But things just start to shift as you get older, and I'm sort of ready for that. Well, I am ready for that next chapter of my life, and I really want to get back to Melbourne to reconnect with my family and friends. And I've got a baby boy coming any day now, and yeah, my wife and I just decided this was the right time for us to make that move for us as a family, and I'm really excited about the next chapter of my life.
1: Now, it made me smile at the end of the presser when Sam was asked, does he think commentators will finally pronounce his name right in his final few games? The amount of people that call him Sam Swisskowski, I think there's plenty of them. He just had a little bit of a chuckle and said, honestly, he doesn't mind. But maybe, given finals are coming up, and maybe given it will be Sam's final hurrah, we can finally start calling him Switter or Switkowski, making sure there's that emphasis on the T. It does beg the question for tonight here in Extra Time. The most mispronounced names in sport. Who are they? Bonus points if you call up and pronounce it correctly and save me from doing it. Someone that I called Chrissy Waterman the other day is actually Chris Waterman, who's in the studio, dual premiership Eagle. Muddy, good evening to you. Probably a bit of a surprise announcement, wasn't it, when you heard about Sam Swakowski hanging up the boots?
3: Yeah, and only 29 years of age. But there are worldwide lots of guys that just give it away because their interests aren't all that. They have... They do their study, which is what they wanted to do when they left school, and they're good sports people, and they finish their studies and think, well, I've reached the pinnacle of sport. I'm going to go and do what I actually really want to do, or for whatever other reason. So,
1: 2 years left on his contract, relatively healthy, so to speak. He had a battle with concussion. He's had a few injuries, particularly early on in his career. Do you think that he will have any sort of regrets with that? I mean, he did say that he explored maybe moving over east and playing for a new team and then decided, no, he was ready. Do you, you know, is that kind of old adage? Do you know when you know?
3: Well, I was medically retired, so I never went through getting told you're too old and too slow. But he's not too old. So whether... I'm guessing he's called it now because it doesn't matter whether they win or lose, I'm thinking. So, but let's just say they lose and he goes back to Melbourne and say, and Essendon ring him up in March and say, look, what are you doing? He might by then, but he's academically got a couple of degrees apparently, so he's obviously got something he's interested in elsewhere. Played a lot of footy still. He probably played since he was 5 or 6 years of age, or I'm guessing. Mm. So it's over 20 years of banging your body around. He might be the smart one in 40 years when he's still walking pretty easy down the street and the rest of them are in wheelchairs, maybe.
1: Well, when you take a look at Sam Swakowski and the impact that he's had on the team, what do you think he offers the Fremantle Dockers and just how important is he? Because remember, a couple of years ago, Champion Data had him rated as one of the elite players within AFL, but How do you assess this game?
3: Well, yeah, from what I'm led to believe, they think he's the glue to the team, particularly the forward line, with a couple of, well, one nutcase running around there, the prancing pony and a couple of other big dogs, and who's getting in whose way. They reckon he's the good he's the organiser, and that's what I've heard. He's the ultimate organiser, and every team needs a good organiser. Like it was Hodgie in the three-peat, and he had some good players around, but he was still the organiser. So that's the type of player I'm led to believe he is. And if that's what he is and they see him as that important, then it's a good feather in his cap. Gives him good leadership for wherever he goes, company-wise or whatever he does in life.
1: We actually have an interview with Murphy Reid coming up. I caught up with the new All-Australian earlier today, and he actually speaks to just how important Sam Switkowski is, particularly to the forward line. I think they call him the father of the forward line, the amount of direction that he actually gives. So that interview coming up later in the show, a little bit on All-Australian as well. Talking about most mispronounced names in sport, however, 1300 221 0025. You can send us a text on 0437 221 0025. Any spring to mind for you?
3: No, we did mention Tommy Barras.
1: Barras.
3: I mean, I've known Tom since Colts when him and Alec played. So I've known it's Barras. But we did mention there's the Russian tennis players and the Chinese golfers and all those. Some of those you just look at and go, well, I don't know.
1: Well, I think one of the great things that they do on the tennis website is they actually have the individual athletes themselves pronouncing their name, and they put it up there. And then if you're wanting to actually listen to it, you can press play, and it has a bit of the accent to it as well. So how it would be pronounced within their own country as well, which I think is fantastic. And all sports should do it, football included, Aussie rules included. The amount of times that you've had to correct people when it comes to Shai versus Shea Bolton. It is Shea Bolton, not Shai Bolton. Shea Bolton. I think it's just something that they need to do in order for professionalism, ease for commentators as well. But the Switkowski one is certainly one that pops up quite often.
3: I will tell you a funny one. When Tony Lockett did his very short broadcasting career on Channel 7, it was funny because he's now the Richmond coach, Adam Uze, and he called him Adam YZ.
1: he does have an unusual last name, Adam Uze. I can understand why people might be like that. 1300 221 0025, or can send us a text at 0437 221 0025. Alternatively, I want to know, what have you given up that you probably gave up a little bit early? Given the acknowledgement of Sam Switkowski's early retirement, 2 years left on his contract, it might have come as a surprise to people. I was saying off air before, I've given up high heels at Optus Stadium. The last time that I was at Optus Stadium actually hosting a function, I actually had to walk downstairs and had to take my shoes off down in the parking lot because I couldn't get to my car. In the end, I had to walk so fast in those high heels. So I've given up high heels at Optus Stadium. What's something that maybe you gave up, Muddy?
3: I haven't drunk for 3 years now, so just had enough and don't miss it one bit.
1: Was there a moment that you went, enough is enough?
3: Yeah, kind of. I actually hit my back pretty bad and I was taking a lot of painkillers and stuff and just decided, well, alcohol's not going to help this. And after 2 or 3 months, I thought, what did I drink for? And just stopped and never went back and feel better for it.
1: Feel better
3: and
1: for
3: I'm
1: it.
3: I'm only 57, I'm 58 shortly. A lot of people go into their 60s and 70s, some never start. So,
1: and you might be one of the ones walking around happy with your decision, much like Sam Switkowski ending his contract 2 years early. Plenty to get through tonight as well. As I mentioned, All-Australian Murphy Reid, chatted with him earlier today off the back of his maiden All-Australian blazer. We'll get his thoughts on the retirement of Sam Switkowski as well. Plus, is it panic stations at the West Coast Eagles after 2 losses in their first 2 games? Amy Franklin, Eagles forward, who had a relatively good game in front of goals, is going to be joining us very, very soon. So if you've got some questions that you would like to ask Amy Franklin and directed at the Eagles women's team that you would like to know off the back of, unfortunately, what has been 2 losses at the start of the AFLW season, please start sending them through now. 1300 221 0025, 0437 221 0025 is the text number as well, if you'd like to send those through. We're just going to cover all Australian. We're going to dip into AFLW first, but your initial thoughts just quickly on the all Australian.

0: Australian team. Did they get it right?
1: Oh, it's going to be debatable. Look, I don't know who you would move out and how it would be done, but I thought Brodie Grundy was very stiff. I know Luke Jackson could play in a variety of positions. Max Gorn's thoroughly deserved his position, but I thought Brodie Grundy's had an outstanding year. And I also thought Isaac Rankin was very stiff. So, but then you probably reel off another three, four, or five. Ed Richards, outstanding year. But then it's all, this is the thing. Everyone says, why didn't he? Who are you going to take out? That's the hard part. It's like put your coach's hat on. Well, who are you going to drop if you've got four good ones to come in, which is Fagan's got that problem right now with Brisbane. He's got Hugh McLeod coming in.
0: Well, we're going to dip into All Australian and the potential ins and outs. Get your opinion on it. You can also send through your opinions on what you made of the All Australian team. We're going to get to that after our chat with Amy Franklin on the other side of this break. Make sure you stay with us right here on Extra Time.
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0: Well, after a maiden finals berth last season, it has been a tough start to the season for the West Coast Eagles women. Two losses in their first two games. The Suns too strong down at Lethlane, getting the job done by 35 points in that second game that they played. Adelaide Crows next up, who are also chasing their first win of the season. So should be a fantastic game between the Eagles and Crows. Eagles forward Amy Franklin, a bright spot on an otherwise tough day at the office, booting three goals. Amy joins us here on Extra Time. Amy, welcome to the show. Thanks for joining Ash Nelson and Muddy Waterman. How's the feeling in the camp at the moment? Is it panic stations yet?
9: Hey guys, thanks for having me. I think obviously coming after such a big season last year, finals for the first time, it was, you know, the vibe and everything was really up and about, which was great. But I think you just got to go back to the basics, at pre-season and the off-season, and just get after our game plan. And I think, you know, we've grown a lot in the off-season and pre-season, and no surprise, you see other teams doing the same thing, which is, yeah, incredible. And we love that kind of challenge for us, and I think we're just really leaning into it and not shying away from it at all.
1: Amy, five goals is not going to cut it most weeks, and you kick three of them. So is it enough supply or not enough supply, or is it just all around the field? We just weren't up to it on the day.
9: Yeah, I think it's a bit of everything, to be honest. I think, you know, we might have underestimated Gold Coast a little bit with how well that they would come out early on. And, you know, I think with their damaging side, it was, yeah, I think we just couldn't match it, unfortunately. And I think there were areas that we needed to improve on. And I think this week we've really gone after that. So Adelaide should be a really good challenge for us.
0: So those areas in particular with Daisy, what's she been addressing that the must do's for the team?
9: It comes down to your team defense, and I think you create really good offense off of that. And I think that's just sometimes you got to strip it all back and go back to that at the end of the day. And I think that's something that will be really challenging for Adelaide this weekend.
0: Kelly Gibson found her way quite deep in your defence and working her way up the field. Is she getting back too far, or is that sort of more her role this year to get a little bit more of a look at the ball?
9: Yeah, I think for Kelly it's been a role change for her. She's gone on the wing a little bit and tested out a few different things. So I think for her, she's just trying that defensive role a bit more, which is good. And, yeah, she's helped us out a lot, which has been great.
0: It's been tough as far as injuries are concerned for West Coast as well. How are some of the girls tracking that are sidelined at the moment?

0: Yeah, it's always tough with injuries, like just before the season starts and then throughout, which is been challenging. But I feel like all the girls that are injured at the moment are really cracking into their rehab and getting after it and chasing that clock to get back in at any point.
1: Now, it's not often you see even Adelaide at 0-2 at the beginning of the
2: Yes,
1: season.
2: traditionally
1: So,
2: very strong, aren't they?
1: yeah, they normally are. But unfortunately, one of yous is going to be zipping through this weekend. So, what's the theme, you think? I mean, you're going away into Adelaide, enemy territory. Is there a bit of an army feel about it? Just go over and
2: Get the job
1: ambush
2: done.
1: them?
0: Oh, yeah, absolutely. A massive ambush is upcoming, so stay tuned. But no, I think for both of us, it's obviously going to be a bit of a dogfight to get that first win for the season. And I don't think we've actually ever won against Adelaide before, from memory. So I think
1: Oh, well, there
0: for
1: you
0: us, it'll be a
1: go.
0: great weekend to come back with a win against them, which would go really good.
2: Have you had much of a look? As you mentioned, I mean, traditionally, Adelaide Crows have been a very strong powerhouse club, particularly within the women's game. Have you had much of a look at them this year, Amy? And what's perhaps changed for them? I mean, they have played some difficult opponents.
0: Yeah, I think Adelaide's a very well-respected side, and I think in previous years they've always been really strong at, turning the ball over and other teams scored 50 and then just scoring off of that. And I think they still are sticking to that, and they've got some really, really great players that are able to drive that. And I think, yeah, for us, it's just trying to exploit that and hopefully just crack in early and, yeah, come home with the win.
2: You've played for a number of years now. What do you think has been the biggest change? When I was looking at the Suns, given that they had so many draft picks coming through and it's quite a young group, in round one they had 10 debutants and then they had nine of those guys playing against you in the second game. What have been some of the perhaps physical changes that you've noticed with these girls that are starting to come through now? They certainly look a lot bigger, a lot stronger than maybe what we kind of saw at the start of AFLW.
0: Oh yeah, absolutely. If I think back to when I got drafted, I don't even think I knew what the gym was. So I think it's definitely had its moments where we used to not really know too much about our own bodies and what they're capable of. But I think nowadays most of the girls have a lot of like depth in their programs that are upcoming, and I think the S&Cs that they're dealing with are just yeah. I think they're really preparing them for the AFLW world, and so yeah, it's been great to see the change over the next like past couple of years with all the new draftees coming through.
2: We're speaking with Amy Franklin, West Coast Eagles forward ahead of their clash against the Adelaide Crows this weekend, hoping to get the first win on the board. Charlie Thomas, your vice cap, oh, sorry, your co-captain, and also just integral to your defensive unit. She was a late out with illness. How's Charlie faring? And are you hoping that she'll be available for selection this week?
0: Yeah, she was definitely missed on the weekend. She's such a star player for us and always reliable wherever she is on the ground. But yeah, I think we'll be looking forward to having her back in the side this week, which will be yeah, really exciting, and we always back Charlie and her ability on field.
1: What about Ella Roberts? She's going to cop a bit of attention, and she did on the weekend, but still managed to force her way through it. Is Ella going to be right? Do you think there's a case for someone not rotating out of a game and resting in a forward pocket, maybe?
0: Yeah, I think the thing with Ella is, this attention was bound to happen. She's got so much talent, and yeah, other teams would be stupid not to put their focuses in on her. But yeah, her ability to get through other people and having a tag, it's incredible, and massive credit to her. When those moments do happen, she's still able to put her body on the line and help her teammates out to put them in a better position.
2: Now, Amy, I remember when you were first drafted and headed down to Claremont Football Club because your grandfather is Ken Capehorn as well, who is a Waffle Games record holder with Claremont. Do you get back much and watch the Waffle W and the Waffle, of course, the girls' grand final the other day? And it was, the Sharks are eventually getting up just in the nick of time to win. Do you have much association with the Waffle W anymore?
0: Yeah, I definitely keep an eye out for it every so often. I've got some good mates that play in there as well, which is great. So always keeping an eye out for that. And yeah, in terms of my granddad, yeah, it's always special having that relation with him. And it's kind of hard having the last name Franklin and his being Capehorn, so you can't

0: Right.
1: Yeah, wafer.
0: There you go.
1: What's the, is that like those, like the biscuit things, a wafer? Like a wafer
0: like
1: bar?
0: A, like kind like of a wafer.
2: K. Without the K.
1: Yeah, a little chalky bar. If you ever just forget about that, that's what the reference is for that. So you never forget it. But and even Sunna, like her name, some people mispronounce it for summer, like, or it's, yeah, it's, there's a few different ones with that one. But yeah, those would be the two main ones that I'd say.
0: Wakefa. That's fantastic that you've now related it to a food item because that will help me remember it. Thank you so much, Shaf, for that. Amy, appreciate you jumping on with us that extra time. And good luck against Adelaide Crows. We're hoping that you can go 1-2. That's what we would like to see. Get the first win for the West Coast Eagles. The Fremantle Dockers got their first win on the weekend, so we're hoping it's going to be the same for West Coast Eagles. Good luck to you over in Adelaide.
1: Thank you so much, guys, for having me. So, yeah, hopefully we get that win on the weekend.
0: Sounds like a plan. Amy Franklin there from the West Coast Eagles. And, yeah, certainly every opportunity for them to get a win over Adelaide Crows. I was actually thinking that this was going to be an incredibly hard game based purely on the history of Adelaide Crows. And then I took a little bit of a look closer, mind you. Crows have had a pretty tough start to the season with a couple of the teams that they've been playing. I think they played Carlton last week and can't quite remember the week before, but certainly hasn't been an easy start for them as well.
2: Trust you to throw that food bit in there with your bar of chocolate tonight.
0: Well, can I just say to everyone that is listening to Extra Time, you might think that Chris Waterman is a grumpy old man, you know, across from me, but he's got the heart of gold. And what he's brought in for me tonight that I've slowly been chipping away at is the raspberry milk chocolate Darrah Lee edition. It's kind of Rocky Road-ish. A few little marshmallows. And he's brought that in for me. I said that that's what I liked, and sure enough, he rocks up today with this. Next week it's Connor.
2: We were going to share it, but it went straight to your handbag.
0: Jimmy and I
2: haven't been able to get near it.
0: You said that you had bought two blocks and only one block
2: one
0: has made its way
2: didn't make it through
0: in.
2: The night.
0: Anyway, it's delicious, and I can highly recommend. I know that we're not meant to do advertisements here on ABC, but Darrah Lee's Rocky Road raspberry milk chocolate.
2: Straight to the wafers then. You've got food on the mind.
0: If anyone wants to send through some wafers for next week, Jimmy's looking at me as well, and I think he's a bit of a fan of the wafers as well. We're going to take a quick break. Coming up on the other side of this, we're going to be talking All Australian, and also there's a few questions here as well in regards to what's going on at the West Coast Eagles as far as delistings, trades. So I'll get your opinion on that, Nutty, on the other side of this.
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0: 1300 221 0025 is a talkback number. If you want to give us a call, 0437 221 0025 is also the number to text. Now we do have a name that's been texted in that is incredibly difficult to pronounce, and Suresh has really set me up here. So Ashley and Chris, this guy was a fast bowler for Sri Lanka, and his name. Listen, I don't even think that I'm going to be able to attempt it. There's one name in here out of the 1, 2, 3, 4, 5, 6 names that he's got, and that's Joseph. So I'm just going to go with Joseph, but he's got his initials, which is WPUJC. So it was shortened to Chaminda Vass. That's the shortened version of it. Much more manageable to fit on the scoreboard. I would hate to think how many letters the full name actually is. So thank you for sending that through, and what an absolute setup as far as mispronounced names. Donnie has sent in a text message, and I mentioned, of course, this is the delisting period for West Coast Eagles. We've already had a couple of delistings yesterday and three signings today. But Chris, question for you. Should Eagles trade Jack Williams when Archer Reid comes back? He won't get any games unless he goes down back. And I believe he played

0: in the back line as a junior. Also, he's happy to see young Newton was kept on the list, rate him higher than Long. So, thoughts around keeping Jack Williams?
1: Absolutely. I would keep Jack Williams. I think he's they're a very good ruckman as a forward, but they could. There was a floor, I can't remember which game it was. They did throw him behind the ball. They just need to coach him through that. He's still pretty young, Jack, and he's a late birthday, so he's been there 4 years, but he needs to grind his teeth a little bit harder and screw his guts up, as they say. But he's got a lot of value, I think, Jack Williams, and
0: So,
1: he.
0: where do you see Jack Williams long term then, and most use to West Coast Eagles if they're going to keep him on the list?
1: Well, Archer Reid's still young too. I know Jack did play back at Colts, but it's a different level playing up at this level. But he's 6 foot 6, I think. So he's certainly and he's agile, so he can get around the ground. He's just got to work a bit harder. But he can take a mark. He's slowly starting to come into it. I know there'd be half a dozen teams that jump on him straight away if there was a trade. But unfortunately, you're not going to get a big trade. You're probably only going to get. They'd be only chucking up pick 40 or 30 to 50 somewhere in there.
0: Were you surprised that they kept both Long and Newton?
1: Not really, because the small forward is the one that they really need, and they haven't had a chance. I mean, Noah's had a bit of a go, but in a pretty poor team. So he just needs, and they're both young, so I'm glad they've given another chance. I'm glad, I've sort of half called for Tommy's head halfway through because they take him out of the back line. I thought that's the beginning of the end for Tommy, but he's actually gone forward and become nearly our second most dangerous forward in the second half of the year. So
0: So
1: to keep, and you can't get rid of them all. So to give him that one year, and they're going to have 48 in their list, I think. So it's still a lot.
0: I think it was meant to be, so they've got 50 at the moment, 48 maybe that they'll have, so there's still plenty of positions that are available. Harry Barnett, Harvey Johnson, the two that were delisted yesterday.
1: The Johnson one's in, I mean, he only played a couple of weeks ago. I mean, if you made your mind up a couple of weeks ago, why are you playing him? So why didn't they play Finn McRae then?
0: So questions coming through about what to do with Marcus Herbert as well. So from the sounds of it, there's a, I think it might be a two-year deal that's on the table for West Coast Eagles, but also Carlton might be offering more money. If you're West Coast Eagles, are you chasing his signature given the plethora of players that you've actually got in that
1: Look,
0: position?
1: he's not he's he's he's looked okay, but there's some parts of his game he's really got to work on. I'd probably go a little bit further, but I wouldn't be pushing the whole wheelbarrow at him. And if someone else wants to do that, say, mate, he's a mid-season draft pick, and there's that type of player there are around. So I'm not paying him overs to stay, but gave him the chance. If there's a difference between a few bucks here and there, I'd like to think he could stay because he can add a lot of value to us.
0: Question coming in from Damien in Fremantle. Do you know what sort of support delisted players get from a welfare perspective?
1: No, I don't. Historically, clubs will show you the door and help you on the way out, and not long after that, they lose interest because they've got another one coming through the front door. You're at the back door. There is after that. There is AFLPA, lots of things through the AFLPA, and they sort of take care of all that sort of stuff.
0: I think there's a lot more investment now in as far as athletes are concerned about making sure athletes are looked after when they're in the environment itself and setting them up for the
1: I
0: future.
1: think they put more emphasis on that during their careers to make sure you've got something you can walk into afterwards. But once you're out the door, as I said, there's someone else coming in. Their focus goes on to that person because he now becomes an important part of the list and you're now off it. So you don't offer any value to us now as a footballer because you're not playing. But there'll be through friendships and stuff and people at the club, generally if it's all kosher when you finish, generally you can call on someone. I mean, if you're 6 months down the track or 5 years down the track and you still know people at the club, you know to hammer something, that I'm sure that'd help you out.
0: I think that actually segues really nicely into the audio that I'm going to play you from Jordan Dawson last night when he was awarded and Captain of the Year at the All Australian. And he was speaking about his brother who sadly passed away this year through suicide. And he was trying to get the message of improved mental health and knowing that.

0: you loved if you're struggling. This is what Jordan Dawson had to say, and it was a really beautiful moment at the All Australian dinner.
1: The mental health space is something that's pretty new and pretty raw to me at the moment, but it's definitely something that I want to learn a bit more about, and I just want to wish anyone who's struggled with mental health out there or who is struggling with mental health to know that you are definitely loved, and the world is a better place with you in it, and that you are enough, and that we all love you, and that you have beautiful family and friends around you. And like I said, it's a space that I really want to get into, but when the time's right, I'll enter that. But like I said, I just want to say you are enough and you are loved. Thank you.
0: So definitely would have been incredibly emotional for Jordan Dawson and his family, incredibly emotional for Jordan Dawson to play this season, given what he went through with his brother, and was so eloquent last night. And I thought Max Gawn, who also was rightly awarded captaincy for his ninth All Australian Blazer, he was asked to give what they were saying was a captain's speech, and he turned around and said, well, I think Jordan Dawson has really given the captain's speech tonight. So that was a beautiful sentiment for the evening. Just about the All-Australian team, however, that was selected, 5 out of 8 of the Dockers players that were able to be selected. Shay Bolton was one of them, Luke Jackson the other, Murphy Reid. Who else have we got? Josh Tracy up front and Jordan Clark off halfback as well. What were some of your surprises that you thought when you take a look at the team as a whole, Muddy, that you went, oh, might not have necessarily been in my team?
2: Oh, that's, yeah. I looked at it and I thought, well, you know, as I said to you before, you put your coach's hat on, it's like, Fags now, he's got to try and fit one of his captains back in. So if you say, oh, I think he's lucky, well, who are you putting in? Well, a lot of people said Isaac Rankin should have been in ahead of Murphy Reid. But it's hard to deny Murphy Reid, isn't it? So,
0: well, it depends on what you're looking at, isn't it? Is it impact of the team? Are you looking at the stats side of things? Because I think if you look at stats, Murphy probably doesn't quite stack up that well. But when you look at the impact with ball in hand and how he takes the team along with him, certainly it's hard to argue his position. The one that I thought actually was pretty hard done by, I thought Alex Pearce probably would have had a bit of a look in there.
2: But there's another one. He's had a huge year, and it's got nothing to do with stats really, has it? It's just about impact as a captain and who he plays on, who the stats of the people that he plays on is the way you look at it. So he's another one. I'm close to home. Joy Amos has had a whopping year and, you know, misses out. So did Mitch.
0: Will Ashcroft seemed like he wasn't too impressed about missing out, taking to social media and giving a few surprised faces. Yeah, he posted a few memes, I guess you could say, and they were
2: good
0: all
2: luck
0: sort
2: lining
0: of memes.
2: Up on him.
0: Tickets Ashcroft. But yeah, I think he might have been disappointed that he.
2: Well, the interesting part is the whole Sydney thing. Was Heaney in there? I'm not sure Chad Warner would have been in there because he's up against the very best, but you would have thought Heaney and Blakey were start up, so where that goes, you know. So, but anyway, that's their bad luck. They messed up. Rankin, and there'll be other people out there listening now going, yeah, but what about him? And what about him? And
0: it's a discussion point. One thing that is apparent is that if Nick Dacos doesn't win the Brownlow, I'm not going to run around the office naked, but it just seems like a sure thing, doesn't it? I mean, he was just a runaway winner last night as far as the coach's choice and then also the player's MVP as well.
2: If he doesn't, I'll get you another bar of chocolate, Ashley.
0: fingers crossed that Marcus Fontempelli comes through and actually wins it for them. We're going to take a quick break because we are talking All Australian, and one of the individuals that came away with their maiden blazer last night, of course, was the man himself that we're talking about, Murphy Reid. He also won Best Emerging Player. So I headed down to the Fremantle Dockers this morning after they got back from their trip over east earlier this morning and caught up with him. And, he was very excited and honoured to be selected for All Australia. So that interview coming up on the other side of this.
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1: Well, fresh off an All-Australian selection, Murphy Reid joins Extra Time here on ABC Radio. And first off, Murphy, the blazer, how is it fitting?
2: Yeah, it fits well. Sent in the measurements and, yeah, it's pretty cool to get that last night. Obviously a huge honour to be standing with those boys, a lot of stars of the game, and, yeah, very grateful.
1: Did it come as a surprise? It is rare for a second-year player to earn an All-Australian blazer.
2: Yeah, I mean, I certainly wasn't thinking about it. When I got told, it was a little bit of a surprise because you sort of don't really think about it. It's obviously a nice touch, but yeah, we've got bigger fish to fry and it was a great night last night and it's great to be back in Perth.
1: It is a team game, but is it nice to be rewarded for some individual brilliance once in a while?
2: Yeah, definitely. I think you'd be lying if you said it wasn't nice. But yeah, as I said before, it's a team game and I've got a lot of guys that make me look good around me and very, very lucky to be in such a great team. That certainly helps me.
1: When you looked across the stage and saw the people and the players that you were standing with, was there a player that you went, oh my gosh, I can't believe that I'm sharing the stage with this brilliant player?
2: I don't know about one single player. I think just being up on the stage in general, in front of all those people and with those guys with the blazers on, I think, yeah, it's obviously my first one. I think that'll be in my memory for a very long time, and yeah, I was definitely pinching myself when I was up there. It's pretty cool.
1: Is it reward for effort for the Dockers in general? 5 out of 8 selected and making the cut. How good was it for the other boys that got in as well?
2: Yeah, it was great to have a good crew of us there last night. We all were on the table together and it was a good night and good fun. There's a fair few boys that were stiff, I think, as well, obviously being a Fremantle player, and yeah, it was good fun.
1: Jordan Dawson, he spoke incredibly well when he was given the award of being the best captain of the year. He spoke a lot about the loss of his brother to suicide and the importance of mental health awareness. It resonated on TV. How much did it resonate in the room?
2: Yeah, he spoke great. If I was in his shoes, I certainly don't think I would have been able to speak as well as he did. And yeah, there's a fair few emotional people in the room. I think he did extremely well to hold himself high up there. And yeah, he was talking on some stuff that is really important and needs to be touched on. And yeah, for him to do that on the stage that he did last night, I thought it was great.
1: On a lighter note, you passed over the Rising Star Award to Jagger Smith. There's a photo doing the rounds of you two when you were younger. Tell us a little bit about the relationship with Jagger and also what you admire about him as a player.
2: Yeah, it was awesome to give him that medal. I'm sure he would have been very close last year if he didn't do his knee. And yeah, obviously played a lot of football with him as a junior. That photo, I think, is when we're like 11 years old and the state team when we were that young. So yeah, certainly known him for a long time. And yeah, he's an amazing player, an amazing person. He's certainly very resilient considering what he did last year and how he's been able to respond this year. And he's an amazing player. And yeah, hopefully I have plenty of battles over the years.
1: What do you like about his game from a skill level and playing alongside him from when you did?
2: Oh, he's obviously, yeah, very skillful, great with ball in hand. And yeah, if you try and defend him, you can't really run with him. His tank's unbelievable. So he's got a lot of traits that I admire and try and work on as well. And yeah, he's killing it for the Blues at the moment.
1: We're speaking with Murphy Reid, fresh off his maiden All-Australian blazer. A bit of sad news today. Sam Swakowski, a loyal servant to the club, announced his retirement. What was the feeling like in the room when he said, enough is enough?
2: Well, I actually wasn't there. I was on the way back from the plane, but yeah, I quickly went on my phone and thought it wasn't right. I didn't know. It certainly caught me off guard. I wouldn't have picked it at all. He's obviously a massive part of what we do at the footy club and he's an amazing person. And especially for us forwards, we're a pretty young forward line and he's not even old at all. And he's probably like the father figure of the group and his leadership and how calm he is out on game day. He's massive for us when he's not always doing it with the ball in hand, but he's always there with his leadership and telling us where to go and telling us to stay calm. And yeah, he's going to be a big loss. He's a big part of what we do and he's almost like a second coach out there. So congratulations to him on an amazing career.
1: Have you got a favourite moment or when you think about, let's say 10 years from now and someone says, tell me about Sam Swakowski, is there a moment that you reflect on or just how he is around the group?
2: Oh, he's very loved by everyone. I think a favourite moment, a pretty random one, I think maybe a couple of weeks ago when I was playing, he hadn't kicked a goal in a while, I don't reckon, and he kicked a goal and he was like, oh, that's the first goal in about 5 weeks. Because, you know, he plays week in, week out, he's so selfless. And

0: he allows guys like me, Freddie, Duds to sort of do our thing because he's always, you know, doing stuff for the team. And yeah, forever grateful for him since I came to the club. He's been big for me in learning how to play as a half forward, and yeah, onwards and upwards for him and continuing after his career.
1: Is it added motivation to win this final knowing that Swither's going to hang up the boots at the end of the season?
0: Oh yeah, I think for sure. Yeah, he would hate to make it about himself. It's the last thing he would want, but yeah, for him to go out in a fairy tale, that would be pretty cool. So I'm sure that'll be in the back of our minds. Yeah.
1: Qualifying final against Hawthorne as well next Thursday. How are you feeling? Missed a couple of games with the groin. Any doubt that you're not going to be back at all?
0: Nah, I should be sweet. I should be ready to go. Had a couple of weeks off, which was good. I mean, my first 2 weeks missing, so certainly feel pretty fresh. And yeah, I'm super excited. It's going to be unbelievable. Play in my second final now, and yeah, the crowd will be pumping, I'm sure, on Thursday night, and yeah, really keen to get into it.
1: Tell me a little bit about playing against Hawthorne. They seem to be a team that can really get on a run and damage the scoreboard quite quickly.
0: Yeah, they've obviously got a lot of offensive threats and they defend the ground really well, and yeah, we'll do our homework this week, and like we did last time when we played them, and we had a really close and good game against them at Optus last time we played them, and yeah, we'll do our homework and yeah, come up against them, and yeah, hopefully we get the better of them, but yeah, we'll be ready, and yeah, all the boys are so excited, and I'm sure the coaches are too, to get out there.
1: I know it's always one step at a time, but when you dare to dream and you think about grand finals and winning grand finals, do you have a favourite memory maybe as a kid going to a grand final or even watching on the TV, and what would that be?
0: Yeah, probably a favourite memory. I was lucky enough to go to a couple of grand finals. I went to two of the Richmond grand finals as a kid. And just being in the crowd, just seeing how much, you know, it means to everyone there, and I'm sure as it would mean to the Fremantle fans if we are lucky enough to get there, it'd be unreal. And yeah, just being there, it's such an amazing day to play football, and yeah, really, really excited for the final series ahead.
1: Now, last final series against the Suns didn't go according to plan. Do you use that as motivation, or have you moved on from that?
0: Oh, I think we've moved past it now, but for sure in the pre-season it left a sour taste in our mouth, and you know, made us all hungry, and we all came back bigger and stronger, and really hit the ground running in the off-season and pre-season, and learnt from those mistakes, I guess, we made in that game, and yeah, really built on it, and I guess that sort of kick-started our season. But yeah, we're a new team this year and we've had a great year so far, and yeah, what we're doing at the moment is pretty good, but a new season starts in a couple of weeks' time, so we'll get into it.
1: Murphy Reid, thanks for joining us here on Extra Time tonight.
0: Thanks for having me. Appreciate it.
1: Well, fresh off.
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1: 1300 221 025, the number to give us a call, or send us a text on 0437 221 025. We're talking about difficult names or most mispronounced names in sport. If you've got a suggestion, make sure that you send it our way. That is off the back of Sam Swiskowski making his retirement, or Swiskowski, as some commentators often refer to him. Big news tonight as well was West Coast Eagles. They tried their best but couldn't get Harley Reid's 2-match suspension overturned for that sling tackle on Jai Newcombe. So Harley Reid will miss the start of the 2027 season. What were your thoughts on that, Muddy? Do you think that it wasn't a fight that they were necessarily going to win, but worth trying?
8: Oh, it's certainly worth trying. I mean, you just kind of feel like it's insignificant right now, but come round one and two next year, it's going to be pretty severe when your best player is not playing, and best midfielder anyway. But at the time I was there, we were calling the game. I thought maybe, yeah, one, but the precedents have been set, and they can't, just because it's their last game, you know, Newcombe got up, kicked the goal, went off, had a spell, whether it was rotation, not sure, but played the game out comfortably. The slinging tackle is one they want to get out, particularly with his head whipped back. And they can't go soft on him because it's going to happen in the finals. Then they have set a precedent.
1: It's an action that they're wanting to get out of the game. When I saw it, I thought straight away, well, that's an immediate 2-game ban, an easy decision by the MRO. Now, that was just how I observed it. I think the thing that they were trying to do, West Coast Eagles, is that they were trying to get the argument of high impact to medium impact. So I went and took a look just at the matrix to see, well, what characterizes high impact?
8: Yeah.
1: Because certainly he didn't come away with a concussion, which, you know, automatically when you think high impact, yeah, hit the head, he would have had a concussion. But when they're talking about high impact, it's strong force, visible distress or extended time spent recovering on the ground, and a clear and obvious potential for injury, which will result in 2 to 3 matches. So I think this last line is really pertinent, clear and obvious potential for injury, because that was the line that was used in the findings when they decided to uphold the suspension for Harley Reid. So if you're sitting there looking at it and going, well, he didn't get a concussion, yes, he might have hit his head, but it's clearly not high impact because he was okay, Jai Newcombe, taking a look at the matrix and seeing that clear and obvious potential for injury, I certainly feel that slinging motion, which wasn't required or needed, had the potential for it to be a lot more severe than what it actually was.
8: You're certainly taught to get him to ground, or told to get him to ground. I just wonder whether he let go halfway down, what you do then, because he's probably going to have the same impact on the ground because you've dragged him into that position. But if he'd let go right at the top when he knows I've got him off balance and I've completed the tackle, but you're always thinking, oh, can I force the fumble and all that sort of thing. So there's a myriad of things going through your head. But in the end, as I said, I don't think you could give him one just because it's Harley and then finish their season. When this week the same thing happens, they're going to argue we only gave Harley one because they could still be alive.
1: Yeah.
8: Whoever they're playing for.
1: Yeah.
8: So if you give us two, he's going to go to the grand final. So you've got to keep your standards high.
1: Mm-hmm. AFL wildcard finals are going to be getting started this week. Friday at, 5:40 Australian Western Standard Time, is going to be Western Bulldogs versus Collingwood at the MCG. Now, Jimmy's been doing all the hard work as per usual. He always does the hard work, our wonderful producer. I asked him about results most recently, and between the Dogs and Pies, it's actually been, 50-50. So most recently, Dogs by 5 and then Pies by 6 in 2025, Dogs by 18 in 2024, Pies by 12 in 2023, and then the Dogs again by 48 in 2022. So it's a real mixed bag there. When you take a look at MCG, Western Bulldogs versus Collingwood, and potentially the lineups they're going to have, who have you got between those two teams?
8: I will be going with the Doggies this week. I just think their form's a bit each way. It's going to be a close game, you would have thought. But I think their MCG, they play pretty well. And you'd say Collingwood do too, but they've got quite a few more losses given the amount of games they played there. I'm just going to go with the Dogs. I think they'll get it.
1: It's going to be brilliant seeing Bontempelli and Dacos, really, the two superstars. I mentioned that Dacos is probably going to win the Brownlow by a country mile, but Bontempelli, I think, arguably has had a fantastic year as well.
8: And so is Ed Richards. He'd have been stiff not getting the All-Australian too.
1: He was stiff as well, and there are a few people calling out for him to be in there. Okay, so you got the Western Bulldogs for the first wildcard round. We're making a few Bulldogs fans happy with that one. Saturday at 5:35 Australian Western Standard Time at the MCG. The story of the year, Melbourne Demons taking on Carlton. This is actually one of these two teams is going to come away with a win, and it's going to be upsetting that the other one gets knocked out, because these two teams have done incredibly well for teams that had no hope this year, really.
8: Well, one was, people at Carlton always expect to play finals, and they would have been hoping, given a third finish 2 years ago, that Vossi was going to get him there again this year, but didn't eventuate for Vossi. And no one expected too much from Melbourne. And here we are, playing the first final. Melbourne finished sixth, is it?
1: Yeah, they did. Only just.
8: Yeah.
1: Yeah.
8: I'd, Their record at the MCG is really good this year.
1: Well, and they had the recent win over Fremantle Dockers Demons at the MCG as well, which would give them a bit of confidence, even though Fremantle arguably didn't have their best lineup, but could be.
8: I'm going to go with the D's. I mean, Carlton are the form team of the comp from the Fraser period.
1: Mm.
8: I don't know why, because there's another one, Van Ruin.
1: Yes, we were looking this up as well. Van Ruin.
8: Is that Dutchish, South Africanish?
1: That's what I said to Jimmy as well. I said, oh, it's very South African, but you could also argue that it's Dutch as well, given the relationship.
8: So Rui's, well, we could just call him Rui. He's not playing, I don't think. And Jake down back, maybe out, a couple of key posts, but I will go with the D's. I just, for some reason, think they can win it. Do you think any one of the four can go all the way?
1: No.
8: Bulldogs, yeah.
1: No, I don't. And I think it's just the physicality and the toll that it takes on the body.
8: History shows one of them goes further than this weekend beyond
1: Western Bulldogs have done pretty well from a very average position to win a grand final. So maybe history might
8: But if we're wrong, well, if I'm wrong and Carlton get it, whew. They go in with enormous momentum to the next match.
1: Oh, we'll never hear the end of it from the Blue Baggers. Before we get going, just got a couple of minutes left. I do want to touch on the Waffle because, we'll be calling the game here on ABC as well.
8: And Sunday.
1: You're going to be part of the panel on Sunday, that one at Fremantle Community Bank Oval. So South Fremantle taking on East Perth at 2:10. You lose and you're out. The winner plays the loser of Claremont and Perth. And that game's going to be, of course, played on Saturday at Claremont. So Claremont versus Perth, 2:10. And the winner of that game will, of course, play Peel. So what are you thinking when you take a look? Let's start with Claremont, your boys versus Perth. How are you feeling about that one?
8: They've been pretty good, Claremont. They had a bit of a dip in the middle of the year, but they've been pretty good. Brought in young Heath Melody and George Gale. And that's just added a bit of something to the team, a bit of fresh legs. They were both outstanding last week, particularly young Heath. Unfortunately, Zachy Mamering is still out for another week, but I think Bailey Rogers is available, so bringing him back in.
1: Yeah, right.
8: But Perth are a good team. They've got lots of talent right across the field. This will be a really good game. And they've won one each this year. I'll lean towards Claremont.
1: Okay, so Claremont, if they win that, they go on to play Peel, of course, the minor premiers. And Sunday, Fremantle Community Bank Oval, call it here on ABC, South Fremantle versus East Perth. Lose, you're out. Grand final rematch.
8: Yeah.
1: Who you got for that one?
8: I think South. They've just got a bit of mojo. The finals are back. But then again, you know, Hamish Brayshaw's been out for a fair chunk of the year and just got some run under his belt. Maybe he might fire his boys up. Again, it should be a tight match. But I'll probably just go South on this one.
1: South Fremantle, there it is, ladies and gentlemen. Thanks for joining us here on Extra Time tonight. Always appreciate your company. And make sure that you tune into the Waffle Care call here on ABC. Till then, it's cheerio from us.
4: ABC News with Andrew Kaloupas. At least one Australian is reportedly missing after a deadly flash flood that hit the Tibet-Nepal border. China correspondent Alison Horn.
5: The torrent of water swept through the Himalayan border region on Wednesday morning, local time, killing several people in Nepal so far. Nepal's tourism board said at least 384 travellers suspected to be in the area, many of them foreign nationals, are unaccounted for. Nepal says one Australian is among them. The Department of Foreign Affairs is yet to respond to the ABC. On the Tibetan side of the disaster, Chinese officials said they feared major casualties after a mudslide hit a land crossing.
4: Queensland has secured an exemption from the federal government's renewable energy push for new data centres, but Canberra says the state will still operate within a broader national framework. National Cabinet has agreed Queensland can continue using coal and gas after Premier David Crisafulli argued its state-owned energy system allows for a broader mix. The Prime Minister says national standards will still be developed to limit the impacts on power prices, water security and local communities.
9: We have buy-in on Australia's national AI laws. Different states have different issues, but we know that the priority is keeping our energy costs low and making sure that it doesn't add to the development of data centres will lose social licence.
4: People around the world are continuing to pay their respects to Dolly Parton after her death at the age of 80. Here's William Howard Evans.
10: At 3 o'clock in the morning in Nashville, mourners were continuing to gather and lay flowers in the city where it all began and where the late country music star took her last breath. Over a career spanning more than 60 years, Dolly Parton sold over 100 million records, wrote 3,000 songs and won 11 Grammy Awards. Pop star Katy Perry is among the latest stars to pay tribute to the music sensation, saying, like the rest of the world, her heart sank seeing the news of dear Dolly's passing. Actor Kate Hudson has called her a light in this world. Gwen Stefani says she will forever be one of a kind.
4: The death toll from a fire at a maternity ward in Pakistan stands at 14. South Asia correspondent Rachel Clayton reports.
11: The fire broke out on the third floor of the Pakistan Institute of Medical Sciences Hospital in the maternity ward. According to authorities, there were 15 babies in the ward, but only one was rescued. Police have told parents some infants were so badly burnt they will need to be identified using DNA tests before they can be returned to families. Parliamentary Affairs Minister Tariq Faisal Chaudhry said preliminary investigations indicated the fire was caused by an electrical short circuit or an air conditioner explosion. According to the BBC, Islamabad's district magistrate is leading a committee to investigate the fire. It will produce a report within 24 hours.
4: The Home Affairs Minister has left open the possibility of forcing British backpackers to work in regional areas as part of a looming overhaul of the migration system. Unlike other backpackers, UK citizens on working holiday visas are allowed to live in Australia for up to 3 years without specific work requirements. It's led to a steep increase in the number of British backpackers, prompting discussions within government about removing their favourable treatment. Asked about the proposal, Tony Burke said the backpacker arrangements were negotiated by the coalition as part of a 2023 trade deal.
12: They certainly carved out a different approach for the UK. They did that in the context of a free trade agreement. There are other issues that would have been taken into account at the time. When they announced the free trade agreement as an opposition, we were supportive of it and we've followed through on implementing the different parts of it.
4: New South Wales police have opened an investigation into the death in hospital of a teenage girl on Sydney's northern beaches. Police say the 16-year-old girl was found unresponsive in a home at Eleonora Heights on Sunday evening. She was treated at the scene before being airlifted to Royal North Shore Hospital in a critical condition. Police say she died in hospital on Tuesday night. Police have found human remains in the search for Melbourne father Khaled Malas, who investigators allege was shot dead in Melbourne's northwest last week. Police say the unidentified remains were found covered in grass at Clark Field in northwest of Melbourne this afternoon. You're up to date with the latest from ABC News.
13: Western Australia's weather, showers over the southwest land division, southern western Gascoyne, Goldfields, Eucla, Interior and northern and western Kimberley. Chance of thunderstorms about the central west coast, eastern southwest land division, southern and eastern Goldfields, southern south Interior and Eucla. Chance of a shower over the western Pilbara. For Perth, 8 degrees overnight before a cloudy Thursday, a high chance of showers, most likely in the morning and early afternoon, a top of 18 degrees.

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2: Yes, well, hello and how are you? Philip Clark with you on ABC Radio. This is Wednesday night. It's the 26th of August. Good to be with you. First hour of the program. It's 6 past 10 Eastern, 6 past 8 in WA. Must call it Western Australia. Remember Colin Barnett told me that? He said, never call it WA. Must call it Western Australia. Fair enough, too. 24 to 10 in South Australia and the Northern Territory. We're right through the Pacific, courtesy of Radio Australia. So hi there, everyone, in Tuvalu, Fiji and Kiribati, where it's 6 minutes past midnight. In Port Moresby, it's 6 minutes past 10. And in Tonga and Samoa, it's 6 minutes past 1. There you go. We're right around the world, as we showed last night, too, on the World Wide Web. So you can get us anywhere. In Australia, remember, you can get us on broadcast, on digital radio. You can get us on your TV, Channel 25. And, hey, if you're listening to us on the ABC Listen app, which is a terrific way to get us anyway, listen to us on your phone or your device, that's a great way to go as well. 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If you're listening on the ABC Listen app, it's a terrific way to get our podcasts as well. Last night, for example, we caught up with George Megalogene. It's one of Australia's leading political writers, who's long been charting the changing demographics of Australia and tracking how the migrant nation that we are is changing. As he pointed out last night, and this is not immediately, I think, registering with everyone, we are now a majority migrant nation.
3: Across the country, of course, we've crossed the threshold of majority migrant. I think the shock there for people is that the thing was coming as quickly as it did, and now, of course, once we're on that track of sourcing most of our population growth to migrants, and almost the entirety of our growth in some years to migrants and their kids, the diversity is only going to accelerate. Country towns tend to lose their kids. They might get some retirees coming in the other direction, but their population at best will be stagnating. And the capital cities, as mentioned, still sourcing most of the migrants, and that's where most of the growth is. The Sydney statistic, which I mentioned earlier, it's an amazing thing to contemplate. In over a 10-year period, the old Australian population did not grow in a capital city. That's what a country town normally looks like. A country town of a few thousand people might have stagnant growth amongst a certain cohort of its population, but in a city the size of Sydney, over 5 million people, it lost as many people as it was adding through fertility.
2: George Megalogene, and you can pick that up just by grabbing grabbing the podcast off the ABC Listen app or our website to abc.net.au/nightlife. Very interesting conversation. Coming up tonight, first thing in our first hour, does it feel like the world's going to hell in a handbasket? You probably do, and your instincts would be correct, I think. Active conflicts in Russia, Ukraine, Palestinian territories. The list is everywhere, isn't it? Our own region, of course. Concern and anxiety about China continues to grow. Major concern about the United States and whether or not they're reliable anymore. These feelings are all contributing to a shifting world order. Perhaps it's time for Australia to start preparing for what is in essence a post-American future. Even saying this, I think, would probably come as a shock to many people. We're going to be joined in our first hour by Hugh White, Professor of Strategic Studies at the Australian National University, author of a terrific new book called Hard New World, Our Post-American Future, in which he calls on Australia to wake up and get ready for the new world order, one in which Americans are not going to be there to protect us. If you'd like to ask a question too of Hugh, 1-300-800-222 is the number. Also tonight in the program, Chief Business Correspondent Ian Verinder will join us to talk about the growth of private credit. We're going to play the Mighty Challenge a bit later on as well. And yeah, we'll do something about Dolly, don't worry. I know. Is it sad? It's certainly, look, it's an end of an era, isn't it? A woman who gave us so much and so many, from glove box cassette tapes all the way through to your headphones of today. Dolly Parton's been a soundtrack to most of our lives. And don't worry, I'll tell you what, as a tribute to Dolly, what we will do is Dave is going to present a special edition of his Dave's Disc tomorrow night in the final hour of the program, which he would normally feature an artist. We'll do that tomorrow night, and Dave will put that together. It's been Dolly from Dawn Till Dusk today, so let's leave that till tomorrow, which is a treat for us. But of course, we're happy to talk about it tonight as well. 1-300-800-222 is the number if you would like to call. I'd love to have you join the program if you'd like to ask a question of Hugh White in our first hour. Love to hear from you as well. 1-300-800-222. Text 0467-922-702.
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2: Since World War II, when Australian and US forces cooperated in key Pacific campaigns under General Douglas MacArthur, the US has been Australia's primary security partner. We've had the ANZUS Treaty since 1951, and over the decades it's underpinned extensive intelligence sharing and joint military exercises. And more recently, we've seen the emergence of AUKUS, the somewhat fraught submarine deal. Some people think it's madness. Others think it's a great triumph of an ever-growing close relationship with the United States, because they will look after us, won't they? I wonder what a good it does us anymore to live in an illusion that the US will step in and help us out. Changes in the global distribution of power, particularly the rise of China, India and Russia, are undermining America's global leadership. It's no longer business as usual. To talk about it, we're joined by Hugh White. Hugh is Emeritus Professor of Strategic Studies at the ANU, principal author of Australia's Defence White Paper back in 2000, and the author of a pretty hard-hitting new book and one you ought to read called Hard New World, Our Post-American Future. He joins us in the studio tonight. Hugh, good evening to you.
4: Good evening, Phil. Good to be with you.
2: What's a post-American future? What do you mean?
4: Well, I mean that for as long as anyone can remember, the history you just recounted, we've relied in Australia on the United States to keep Asia safe and to keep Australia safe, to provide the framework for our security and the sort of basis upon which we've been able to go out and engage with the region and engage with the world. And that has worked well for us. I'm not one of those who criticise the fact that we have depended on the United States in the past, because I think in the past, although there have always been issues and problems and questions, but in general it's been reliable and effective for us. But my point is that that era has come to an end. We're now living in a very different world. We're living in a very different Asia. America faces very different kinds of challenges in Asia, and it lacks the imperatives that it used to have to do whatever was necessary to retain its position here. So the illusion that I think we still tend to have here, and that I think both sides of politics in Canberra have, that somehow we can continue to rely on the United States to keep playing the same role in our future, in our security in the future as it has in the past, I think that's a mistake. We need to start adapting. As you say, the subtitle of the book is A Post-American Future, and that's what we need to start thinking about.
2: A lot of us are still wedded to the idea, and I don't know how many times as a broadcaster I've told this story of, you know, the loneliness of the Prime Minister John Curtin in the middle of the Second World War, knowing what he knew and that the rest of the population did not, how in peril Australia was. No one really knew what was going to happen. No one really knew the true intentions of the Japanese. And Curtin knew that that Britain had abandoned us. Yeah. He knew that. And he famously said, we turned to America. But he was pacing the footpaths of Canberra that night of the Battle of the Coral Sea, not knowing what would happen.
4: Yeah,
2: And we cling to this idea still, don't we, that in our great hour of need, it was America that saved us.
4: That's exactly right. We do cling to this idea, and we somehow can't imagine that alliance would fail us. But the fact is, precisely as you say, the story of Australia's moment of greatest peril in 1941 and 1942 was precisely of Britain failing us. And Britain didn't fail us because they didn't love us or because we didn't share their values or their culture and all the rest of it. They abandoned us because it wasn't in their interests. And the big argument I'm making is that we can only rely on the United States if and when it's in their interest to do so, and it has been in their interests until now. But in Asia today, with the scale of China's challenge and with the different global distribution of wealth and power, the kinds of imperatives that America has to play the role it used to play are just not there. And it's therefore a big mistake for us to keep assuming that the United States will do in the future what it's done in the past.
2: In the opening of your book, you quote Alan Gingell's idea that a fear of abandonment has long driven Australia's foreign policy since before Federation. Tell us about this.
4: Well, you know, Australia's got a very strange history, because ever since European settlement in 1788, either Britain or America has been our guardian. Mm. And our great good fortune has been that that first Britain, then America, were the world's strongest economy, the world's strongest naval power, mm. the strongest power in our part of the world, and our great mates. So they were very well placed to look after us. Nonetheless, until quite recently, we're always uncertain about that. We're uncertain about it because our allies were a long way away. We were never quite sure that the British would be there for us or the Americans would be there for us. And therefore, Alan's book and the theme that he reflects in that title, the fear of abandonment by our great and powerful friend was always a major issue for us. Mm. The strange thing about the present moment is that there's now, I think, more danger of us being abandoned by the United States than we've seen at any time since the British failed us in 1942. But we seem more confident. We're less conscious. We're less fearful of abandonment than we've been in the past. And that's because we all lived through that magic moment after the end of the Cold War where America seemed to suddenly have emerged as the uncontested unipolar power, the country that was going to rule the world, the new Rome, people called it. Mm. We're still kind of, you know, enamoured of that image at a time when the circumstances that made it credible to the extent that it was have long passed.
2: Mm. Yeah, we have this also fond belief that we are somehow special.
4: Yes,
2: don't
4: that's
2: we
4: right.
2: Do? I mean, because after all, it's not just Australia that has strategic alliances with the US.
4: No.
2: I mean, there are many, many countries.
4: Yeah, no, that's right. There's something like 50 countries that are US allies, and they all think they've got something special.
2: Yeah.
4: But Australians really convince themselves that somehow it doesn't matter that America's interests no longer drive it to support us the way it has in the past, because our deep values are what really matters. I mean, you know, Penny Wong said this in a big speech at the Lowy Institute, actually in honour of Allen Gingell's memory just last week, that, you know, that the alliance is based on deep shared values and cultures.
2: Mm.
4: Now, you know, I just don't think that's right. Alliances are always based on interests. In the book, I quote a line from Curtin, in fact, back in the mid-1930s, where he said, you know, the sad fact is that countries live up to their obligations under alliances only when it's clearly in their interest to do so, and that's not what we're paying enough attention to now.
2: Mm. Yes. American isolationism, let's talk about that for a bit. I mean, people blame it on Donald Trump, but as your book says, it's more complicated than that.
4: Yeah.
2: It's got a longer history than that too. Trump didn't make it up. No. He hasn't invented American isolationism. At what point did, after the collapse of the ending of the Berlin Wall and so on, when America seemed to reign the world, to bestride the world supreme, at what point did America realise it wasn't a unipolar world?
4: Well, that's a really critical question, because it's not completely clear that some parts of the United States have recognised that even now.
2: Yeah.
4: You know, what happened at the end of the Cold War was that for a moment, for a few years in the early 90s, Americans thought, okay, Soviet Union's gone, Cold War's over, we can come home, we can go back to the old isolationism that they had in the 19th century before they were dragged in.
2: And this was the thing, wasn't it? I mean, this was a long tradition of thought in America. Foreign wars.
4: Hmm. And it made sense for them because, remember, you know, America is an inherently incredibly secure place. It dominates its own hemisphere, and it's separated from the rest of the world by what Donald Trump calls those big, beautiful oceans. It does make America inherently a very secure place. And so they could afford to be isolationist in the 19th century. It was only in the 20th century when they faced, you know, really formidable powers like Nazi Germany or particularly the Soviet Union, that they felt they needed to intervene in the rest of the world in order to prevent those dangers coming closer to them. And at the end of the Cold War, they started thinking, oh, okay, that's gone, we can withdraw to isolationism. But then they thought, oh, no, we can rule the world.
2: Mm.
4: Because we're the only power left standing, we will be able to exercise primacy globally at low cost and risk. It's not going to be like the old Cold War. It's going to be cheap and easy for us. Now, the point at which that started to come unstuck was the point at which it became clear that, in fact, some really powerful countries like Russia and China weren't accepting American primacy. And they did have the capacity to push back hard. And we've seen that with Russia in Europe. We've seen it with China in Asia. And the question has been for the last, well, really since Barack Obama's time, since, you know, 2010 thereabouts, whether the United States is prepared to pay the costs that would be required to preserve its leadership role in the face of those really quite significant challenges.
2: And we know the answer to that.
4: The answer is no.
2: The answer is no.
4: The answer is no.
2: I mean, Putin that's what's emboldened him, really.
4: That's right. Exactly.
2: He thought, I'll call you.
4: Yeah.
2: And
4: that's right.
2: And
4: so that's exactly
2: the Americans folded.
4: That's exactly it.
2: They didn't want to risk a nuclear war with Russia.
4: That's right. And Joe Biden made that clear even before Putin invaded. All the way back at the end of 2021, Biden declared that the United States would not fight World War III over Ukraine, and that was an invitation to Putin: go ahead, mate, you can take it, which is exactly what he tried to do. Now, you know, how Ukraine unfolds is a very interesting story in itself, but the fact is that that America has failed to do what it would have had to do if it was to assert its global leadership.

0: in stopping the Russians dead. And I think the same thing's happening in Asia. The Americans aren't doing anything like what would be necessary to deter China from, for example, attacking Taiwan. They've seen their military superiority in the Western Pacific, which used to be vast, completely eroded by the extraordinary growth in China's capability. They haven't chosen to respond. And I think the reason for that is that deep down inside, they understand that their strategic imperatives don't require them to.
1: They can retreat to American isolationism.
0: And they can. That's really what Donald Trump is on about.
1: Yeah.
0: You know, Donald Trump is all about saying, you know, America needs to dominate the Western Hemisphere. That's why he takes on Venezuela and Greenland, and that's why he keeps talking about Canada as the 51st state. But for the rest of the world, from his point of view, can look after itself. Now, you know, sometimes he makes stupid mistakes like intervening in Iran, but that just reminds him why he doesn't want to get involved in the rest of the world.
1: What's the American relationship with Europe now? I mean, prior, because, I mean, as we know full well in the Second World War, America was not on board for some considerable time until Churchill begged and begged.
0: Well, they weren't on board until they really started to worry that the Germans might win and might link up with the Japanese and dominate the whole of Eurasia. Then that combine, the Axis, would have been strong enough to threaten America at home in the Western Hemisphere. And, you know, they got into the war after Pearl Harbor, but also after the Germans were at the gates of Moscow and it looked like the Soviet Union was going to fall apart. So, you know, the whole sort of rationale for American strategic engagement in the rest of the world has been a fear that a single power would dominate the whole of Eurasia. That's no longer a concern because although China's going to be very powerful and I think will probably be the strongest power in East Asia and the Western Pacific, it's going to be balanced by India, it's going to be balanced by Russia, which remains, I think, for all its peculiarities, a very formidable power, and it's going to be balanced by Europe. So America doesn't need to intervene the way it used to, and for that reason, we can't rely on its interests requiring it to maintain a relationship with Australia.
1: I don't want to get bogged down in Ukraine, but what's going to happen there? It's going to be negotiated and Ukraine's going to lose a lot.
0: That's right. I mean, the tragedy for Ukraine is that successful as they've been in preventing Russia from taking the whole country, the fact is that there's now a very durable stalemate there. They're never going to push the Russians out of their territory. And at some stage, they're going to realise that continuing to fight is costing them more than it's worth it. And they will end up making a deal along the line that looks something like the present front line of the battle, and they'll end up conceding, for example, that they won't join NATO. Now, the challenge for Ukraine is to work out how much of an independence they can fashion for themselves in that world. It's going to be pretty tough. But on the other hand, if you think of what, for example, Finland did during the Cold War, where it was sort of under the Soviet shadow but still managed to create what is a pretty remarkable country. You know, I think Ukraine can make a decent future for itself, but it's not going to win.
1: No, and in a kind of powerful way, Putin will have increased the status and power of Russia, won't he? Because, you know, this idea that Russia would lose this conflict. They can't lose the conflict. No. But in fact, what looks as though it will happen is that they may well have increased their stature.
0: Well, and I think, you know, what matters is not winning or losing in the sort of, you know, technical sense.
1: Schoolboy sense.
0: Sense, exactly. What matters is the fact that he has asserted Russia's place as a great power in the European system, and no one's been prepared to push back at
1: him. To call him on it.
0: And that's partly, significantly, not just because of the stalemate in the conventional battlefield, but because behind Russia's conventional forces lie its nuclear capability.
1: This is the thing behind all of this, isn't it? This is the nuclear equation.
0: Nuclear weapons are back. You know, after the Cold War, we sort of thought, oh, nuclear weapons, that was something that, you know, we used to worry about but don't have to worry about anymore. Today, nuclear weapons are fundamental to the balance in Europe with the inability to respond more effectively to Russia's aggression against Ukraine, and they're fundamental to the future in Asia.
1: Hugh White's with us, Professor of Strategic Studies at the ANU. His new book, Hard New World, Australia's Post-American Future, looks at how we sit in a world where America retreats to what has been a traditional mindset of its national character, that is isolation from the rest of the world. Because, as you say, people blame it on Trump, but it's not just Donald Trump.
0: No, that's right. I mean, Trump has...

0: weird way has remarkable political skills. But he's been enabled by fundamental weakness in the US political system, and particularly in US political parties. On the one hand, when he emerged in the 2016 presidential primary campaign in 2015, he kind of, you know, the Republican Party collapsed in front of him. They couldn't put up any effective resistance. And ever since then, the Republican Party has become more and more a sort of wholly owned subsidiary of Trump Corporation.
1: Yeah.
0: And on the other hand, the Democrats have found no effective way to respond to him. And so, you know, I think that it's the weakness of the US political parties, which are at the heart of the US political system, which has made it so hard for the US system to resist him. And I don't think that's going to change. So I think we need to recognise that Trump has, even after he goes, assuming he doesn't run for a third term, is going to have a lasting effect on the US political system. And we cannot expect to go back to a, what one, whatever we mean by a normal president, but a president that looks like George H.W. Bush, or the kind of Barack Obama model, or what Hillary Clinton might have been like. Or,
1: that's not going to happen. I mean, if you look at what the Democrats are offering, they've got nothing to offer.
0: That looks
1: even remotely.
0: The front runner for the nomination in 2028 is Kamala Harris, a proven loser.
1: Behind
0: that is the fact that Trump, although he is himself, of course, very sort of disdainful of allies and very, and really has never bought the idea of America as a global leader. He's always thought that that was just sort of social work as far as America was concerned. But beyond that is the fact that this fundamental shift in the balance between what it costs America to assert global leadership and the imperatives that drive it to do so mean that even under Biden, for example, who talked a lot about America as a global leader, who talked about trying to compete with China, but he did nothing concrete about it. And so the American retreat from Asia was going on under Obama, who declared the pivot back in 2011 and then did nothing about it. And then it went on under Trump and it went on under Biden. It's going on under Trump again. When the historians look back at this era, they'll say that America has actually been withdrawing from Asia by not responding effectively to China's challenge.
1: When you say respond effectively to China's challenge, what would that response have been?
0: There are three parts to it. The first is purely military. That is, in the end, although this is not only a military competition, it is kind of a military competition at its heart. That is, in the end, the way China will push America out of Asia is by convincing other countries in Asia that America can't be relied upon to defend it. And that becomes a more and more, you know, poignant point to make as America's relative military capacity declines. Now, you know, what's happened over the last 20 years is that America's military capabilities in Asia have stayed dead still, and China's have increased unbelievably. And so whereas America 20 years ago had a vast margin of superiority, which made it very credible that if China, for example, attacked Taiwan, the United States were going to defend Taiwan because it was a war it could easily win. Today, that's just not the case. You'd say US-China war over Taiwan is a war the United States cannot win.
1: Right.
0: And that fundamentally changes the whole dynamics of US leadership. And then there's the economic aspect. You know, America used to be the big economic partner for every country in Asia. Now, China's the big economic partner in every country in Asia. And Donald Trump, and for that matter, Biden, have made that worse with their protectionism. They've actually pulled America out of the region economically. And thirdly, diplomatically, they just don't do as much in Asia as they used to do. They just haven't been nearly as active as they should have been. Now, if America was really serious about competing with China, the way Biden spoke of, they'd have pushed the military, the economic, and the diplomatic aspects much, much harder.
1: Hugh White's with us. If you've got questions, 1-300-800-222.
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1: Philippa from Sydenham joins us on the line. 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
4: Good evening. Lovely to have you on, Hugh. Philip, Hugh listened to Kerry O'Brien, had to re-listen to that on RN because you and he are expressing what most of Australia are thinking, and that is this change. I see the lack of wisdom in America at the moment towards its allies, and I believe, particularly in Canada, how can this

0: change in the treatment of its allies, change our way of thinking. We can't now get away with having the bombing of Australia in the north not known. My late husband was seconded to the American Navy for the clean-up in Japan.
1: Mm.
0: These things I can't see possible anymore. So, Hugh, where do you see that going forward?
2: Well, look, you know, I think this is one of the great challenges we face because we've always, you know, we got so used to the idea that Australia frames its approach to its region, understands its security in terms of relying on the United States, as we relied on Britain beforehand. We now just have to rethink our whole approach, think about how we make our way in an Asia which is no longer dominated and made safe for us by US power. That is a huge challenge, but I don't think it's unthinkable. I think we just have to sort of go back to scratch and start from fundamentals. We have to rethink what kind of defence force we'd need in order to be able to defend our continent independently without relying on the United States. That's a very difficult thing to do, but I don't think it's impossible. We've got a lot of things on our side, including our geography. We also have to start thinking about how we can cooperate more effectively with other countries in the region. And the government's been starting to do this in some ways, for example, in the kinds of understandings it's reached with our neighbours in the South Pacific and Indonesia. But I think we need to do a lot more of that. And I think we need to stop doing what we've tended to do hitherto, which is to do that on the basis of trying to encourage these countries to agree with us that what we need to do is to keep America engaged in Asia. I just don't think that's going to work. What we need to do, instead of focusing on how to keep America engaged in Asia, we need to work out how we make our way in Asia when it's no longer engaged. And of course, right at the heart of that is understanding how we relate to China, and for that matter, how we relate to the other great powers in the region, particularly India, and sometime in the future, Indonesia. And that requires us to not entertain illusions about the kind of power that, for example, China will be. It will be a great power. It will be difficult to live with. It will use its elbows pretty freely. But I don't think we need to overestimate the kind of threat it will pose to us. I think we can live with a powerful China if we play our cards right, and if we have a very clear idea of our own interests and are fairly agile in how we pursue them. That's, in the end, what small and middle powers always have to do when they're confronting great powers.
1: Mm. Thanks, Philippa. That's the thing. People are afraid of China. And
2: yes.
1: They think America will protect us from us. Well, America's not going to protect us.
2: That's right.
1: From that. They can't. In fact, they can't.
2: And they don't have interest in doing so.
1: And they have no interest in doing so. What about America? What does America think of itself these days? Though one of the hallmarks of America has always been this idea of American exceptionalism, the fact that they are special, that they are, well, depending on one of the many cults and sects that you believe in the US, they are a chosen race, whatever. I mean, one of the greatest exponents of American exceptionalism is Donald Trump himself.
2: Yes.
1: If Americans are to continue to hold on to that belief, aren't they a beacon of hope for the world? What do they think of themselves these days?
2: Well, I think it's true that Americans have always thought of themselves as exceptional, but the way they've defined their exceptionalism has changed pretty radically over the centuries. You know, they used to regard themselves as exceptional because they stood aloof from the world's conflicts. Mm. That was part of the ideology behind isolationism, that, you know, the Europeans and others out there in the rest of the world engaged in all of these sort of diplomatic fights and struggles and so on, and America stood as a sort of, you know, beacon on the hill of the way in which you should conduct yourself without getting involved in all these sort of dark arts of power politics. Then, when in the 20th century it faced the big challenges from countries like Germany and Japan and Russia and the Soviet Union, it sort of reached out and became fully engaged, and then it saw itself as exceptional in playing the role of global policeman. Now I think we're going back to an America that, to the extent that it sees itself as exceptional, again sees itself as a country that's exceptional in the way it stands aloof from these issues.
1: Mm.
2: Now, I think one of the things that's happening in American politics at the moment is that that's understood by American voters out there in the electorates.
1: Mm.
2: It's not necessarily understood by a lot of the policy elites in Washington. You know, in Washington, people still talk about American leadership, but Donald Trump doesn't. That's one of the ways in which Donald Trump is, you know, in a completely separate category from the sort of orthodox American, you know, national security establishment. But out there in the electorate, I don't see any real support for America paying the costs, bearing the burdens, accepting the risks of confronting countries like China and Russia.
1: Mm. So how does Australia sit in this new world?

0: where, I mean, maybe, I mean, one of the things, thesis of your book actually has really been that we have been sitting in it for a long time. We just don't want to see it.
1: Exactly.
0: We don't want to see it. We don't want to recognize what it is.
1: Yeah.
0: The Americans haven't helped us, actually.
1: Yeah.
0: The only times we've asked, they've said no, actually.
1: I think they have contributed to keeping Asia stable for a lot of the last few decades. And that has worked for Australia because it's provided a framework in which China could grow, in which our neighbours in Southeast Asia could grow and stabilise, in which we could engage with the region and prosper and so on. So I think actually the alliances worked pretty well for us in the past. You know, alliances don't just work for you when you actually go to war. They work when they provide a stable environment in which wars don't happen. But I think that era has ended, because the era in which the United States' dominant position in Asia has been the underpinning of Asian order, that's a thing of the past.
0: Right.
1: And so what we need to start thinking about is how we make our way in a very different Asia, which is going to be more difficult. I mean, the reason that the book is called Hard New World is I do think this world is going to be pretty hard. But I don't despair about it. I think Australia can make its way in that Asia, but we're going to have to recognise how different it is and stop hoping that what we can do is to somehow persuade the United States to stick around. Particularly, we have to be very careful not to imagine that the way to do that is to support the United States in the idea that the United States should be willing to go to war with China in order to preserve America's strategic position in the region.
0: We shouldn't join any defence of Taiwan, should we?
1: I don't think so. And the reason for that is not that I don't feel sympathetic to the people of Taiwan, but the fact is that the US China war over Taiwan is a war that the United States could not win, and it's a war that would
0: It's a war that China can't win either, though, can they?
1: Well, I think the Chinese can. Well, China can certainly win it if the Americans don't get involved. If the Americans do get involved, then it's a war that neither will win.
0: Hmm.
1: But in particular, it's a war that's very likely to go nuclear, because neither side can win a decisive victory at the conventional level.
0: With land forces.
1: Conventional forces.
0: Mm, yeah.
1: And so both of them, it will happen very quickly. It's worth bearing in mind. It will be the first major war, first war between major powers since the Second World War.
0: Mm.
1: And it would be huge, and it would be very quick. So both sides would take huge casualties very early on in the conventional fight between their sort of armies and navies and air forces. And by the end of 2 weeks or 4 weeks, whatever, they'd have both been in terrible shape and neither would be anywhere closer to a victory. So both would find themselves very strongly impelled to cross the nuclear threshold. And, you know, we never want to forget just how terrible a prospect that is.
0: Mm.
1: So, you know, I think we just have to very, very realistically recognise that a war with China over Taiwan is a war the United States cannot win, and therefore it's a war that's a really bad idea to fight, and it's a war that's a bad idea for Australia to try to encourage America to fight, which is in some ways what we're doing, because, you know, that when, for example, in AUKUS, which is all about Australia expressing its support for the United States as the United States attempts to deter China from pushing back, from pushing America out of the region by, for example, pressuring Taiwan, That's the underlying idea that the Biden administration was pursuing when they signed up to AUKUS. That's not something we should be part of.
0: No. We can talk about it. Let's talk about AUKUS. Because increasingly Australia's looking like an outpost of America's ability to project power, doesn't it? We're rotating thousands and thousands of American service people through the Northern Territory. We're building what will essentially be another American submarine base in Western Australia. We're buying American submarines, which we may or may not get, but they'll be crewed at least mostly in the beginning,
1: yes.
0: I think, by Americans, and under American strategic direction, despite the fact that we say they're ours. Many people have been critical of AUKUS. What are your criticisms of it?
1: Look, I've got two broad criticisms of AUKUS. The first is as a way of buying submarines to replace the Collins.
0: Hmm.
1: And there's only two problems with that. The first is we don't need nuclear power submarines, and the second is we won't get them.
0: Hmm.
1: I'm as sure as I can be that we'll never get nuclear power submarines.
0: They
1: that's the reason.
0: Full steam ahead, says Donald Trump.
1: Well, he does.
0: He said it in the White House.
1: Donald saying it doesn't make it happen. I mean, you know, the reason I don't think we'll get them is that from the American point of view, you know, they have made it crystal clear they won't provide submarines to Australia unless their yards are building enough submarines to satisfy the US Navy's own needs. Hmm. Now, the figure for that is very clear. They need to be building well over two submarines a year just to meet the US Navy's needs. At the moment, they're building 1.2 submarines a year. They've been talking about increasing that, but the number hasn't shifted. And so, and you know, it's already 2026. You know, they're meant to be providing us with our first submarine in 2032. They're running out of time. Mm. It would be an absolute miracle if the US produced enough submarines, in particularly over the next few years when they've got a lot of other things going on, including, you know, building the Virginia class, the ones we're after, is not their highest priority. Their highest priority is to build new ballistic missile firing submarines. So I think the chance of the US producing enough submarines to provide us with boats is very low. The other point is that the British, who are meant to be providing the follow-on boats, the AUKUS...
0: fantasy submarine, which has not been even drawn.
1: Exactly. And the US, the UK submarine industry is in terrible shape. Mm. Nobody really believes the UK can meet their timetable of having a first of these new boats in the water by the end of the 2030s, partly because the British themselves are giving priority to building their new ballistic missile firing submarines. So I think that the chances of us getting our submarines ever is very low. But the other point I make is that I don't think nuclear-powered submarines are the right submarines for Australia. Hmm. They have some real virtues. For some roles, they're very useful. But those are not the roles that Australia needs most.
0: Hmm.
1: And, you know, the fact is that nuclear-powered submarines cost something like five times as much as conventionally powered submarines, and they're not five times better. We would be much better off spending our dollars getting a bigger fleet of conventionally powered submarines, like the submarines we were going to buy from the French.
0: We could have almost had them already from the French.
1: Well, we'd
0: France
1: certainly be a lot further down the track. Mm. And you know, I mean, I was never actually a big fan of the French deal because I thought the submarine, not because I didn't think the French produced good submarines, but I thought we'd ask the French for a dumb design. Mm. But I think, you know, the Germans, the South Koreans, there are lots of people out there building good submarines, and we should be going out there and buying a good quality conventionally powered submarine, which we can get much cheaper, which we can get much quicker, and with much less risk.
0: Mm. At the moment, Australia's defence... I'm talking about its armed forces, seems to be premised on the idea that interoperability with the United States is very important, and also with, you know, maybe with other countries in the region too, perhaps a little bit with Indonesia, but integration with American weapons systems is exceedingly important, and that's the way we defend ourselves. I mean, there are other views out there of what we should be doing, and, you know, some... postulate the echidna view of Australia. We should just be bristling with missiles, so anyone comes close, you know, we'll shoot, but we won't do anything, but don't come closer. What do you think we ought to be doing?
1: I mean, there are really two... There have always been two views about how Australia should defend itself.
0: Hmm.
1: The first is we should do whatever we can to support our allies in their wars, and then we can rely on them to defend us in ours. And the other is that we should look after ourselves. Now, in a sense, we've never quite resolved that tension, you know, all the way back to Federation. Those two visions, depending on our allies or depending on ourselves, have always been part of the picture. But it has new poignancy now. Now, you know, in Australia today, defence policy is split between two quite separate ideas. One is that what we should be doing is to be building our armed forces to support the United States if and when the United States goes to war with China. And that drives us towards a particular kind of force structure, one which is designed primarily to help us, to allow us to help the United States project power against China.
0: Mm.
1: And that's where AUKUS comes in. That's what AUKUS is all about. The second vision is one in which we build a force primarily to prevent the Chinese or anybody else projecting power against us.
0: Yeah.
1: So we defend ourselves. Now, that's closer to the echidna strategy idea that my friend and colleague Sam Roggeveen has talked about. Mm. Now that seems to me to be, in the circumstances we're facing, very obviously the right way to go. We shouldn't be preparing to support the United States in a war that the United States is very unlikely to fight. And if it does fight it, it's very unlikely to win. What we should be doing is preparing to build the forces that we need in an age in which the United States is no longer playing a significant role, in which China, and for that matter other great powers like India, will potentially throw their weight around, and we want to be able to raise the costs and risk to them of doing that to the point that they're prepared to leave us alone. And that is something that we can do more easily than people think, because we have this huge geographical advantage of scale and isolation and long maritime approaches, and those are things we can exploit to our advantage.
0: Yes, we are inherently difficult to attack.
1: Yeah,
0: we're a long way away from anywhere. And also, here's a point that others have raised too: is that why would the Chinese want to attack Australia anyway? Because we're a major trading partner, we're a major source of their raw materials, which they're getting anyway. So, what's the point?
1: Well, exactly. I mean, there are two possibilities there. One is they'd be very likely to attack us if we attack them.
0: Hmm.
1: By far and away, the most likely situation in which we find ourselves under threat from China is if we join the United States in a conflict against
0: China.
1: They'll
0: put a missile into Pine Gap straight away, won't they?
1: Well, just for a start, and I think probably also into Fleet Bait West in Western Australia to catch any submarines that happen to still be there, and into Tyndall, where there were US bombers lined up ready to attack China. Hmm. So, you know, that's one scenario. The other is, and this requires a bit more imagination, if we think forward to a region in which America is no longer playing a significant role, in which China is the strongest power in East Asia and the Western Pacific, in which India is the strongest power in South Asia and the Indian Ocean.
0: Who's the strongest power in Europe?
1: Oh, well, Europe in a sense. I mean, the great question
0: about
1: NATO, Europe...
0: The NATO countries.
1: The NATO countries minus America. Yeah. I mean, I think what we're seeing already is the NATO countries minus America coming together to create a European strategic identity, Europe as a single strategic player. And that's what's needed to balance Russia.
0: Hmm.
1: And I think that's what the Europeans will end up doing. Very difficult. I mean, I write about this in the book. In particular, they have to work out how to create a European nuclear deterrent and sort of cobble something together from what the French and the British have got. In the end, I think Germany will have to lead it just because of its central position, apart from its scale. So I think, you know, that can happen. But, you know, from Australia, we're not going to be like that. We're going to be on our own. You know, we don't sit in the middle of a tight continent like Europe. We're in a very different position. We'll have to look after ourselves.
0: Whose interests are aligned with Australia's in our region? But, you know, going back to Bob Hawke and Paul Keating, even Gough Whitlam, who said, you know, Australia's got to find its security in Asia, you know, not from Asia. Who in Asia, therefore, feels they share interests with us? Is it Japan?
1: Well,
0: is it Indonesia?
1: There's lots of countries that serve some interests with us, but I don't think there's any countries except perhaps New Zealand whose interests are so closely aligned with ours that we could rely on them to support us under any circumstances. So, for example, a lot of people in Australia talk about Japan becoming Australia's ally.
0: New friend.
1: And, you know, when Prime Minister Takaichi was here a couple of months ago, she spoke about Australia and Japan as quasi-allies. And there's kind of a feeling around that we're on the way to creating a formal alliance with Japan. Now, I think that'd be a big mistake, because in the end, Japan's security and Australia's security are not that closely connected. Apart from anything else, on sheer geographic terms, we're too far apart. A threat to Japan really isn't a direct threat to Australia, the way, for example, a threat to Papua New Guinea is a direct threat to Australia, and vice versa. And so I think it would be a mistake for us to enter an alliance with Japan, because our interests are not that closely aligned. You could say of the big Asian countries with whom our interests are most naturally aligned, the most obvious one is Indonesia. But as you know, as the history shows, Australia's relations with Indonesia are apt to be fairly complicated. And we're going to, you know, one of the problems that we face, I talk about this in the book, is that we haven't yet got our head around the fact that quite apart from China and India, Indonesia is likely to be a third Asian great power in the decades ahead. Well before 2050, it will have the fourth biggest economy in the world. It'll be a very substantial power in its own right. Now, how Australia relates to that great power next door, very different from the issues we face with India and China, that's a whole different part of the picture. So I think we should work really hard to build the closest strategic alignment with Indonesia we can, but I don't think we should assume that'll be easy, because we won't be able to do it entirely on our terms. They're the stronger country. They will have the bigger say.
0: perhaps not in military terms at the moment, but you're saying they will.
1: Not at the moment, but, you know, you've got to look ahead. I mean, if you go back 25 years and think of the kind of Navy and Air Force that China had 25 years ago, it was risible.
0: Hmm.
1: Today,

0: it's really something. Now, Indonesia's not going to follow China's trajectory that closely, but I don't think we should assume that Indonesia will continue to be the kind of, you know, poor, weak country that we've regarded it as being for so long. It'll be a very powerful country, and I think will most likely acquire the military capabilities to match.
1: What do you make of the view that some say, look, China's in decline in many ways because its population, they've got a big demographic problem. They've got a big economic problem too as a result of that. Their military, although they've built a lot of things, they've never deployed them anywhere, and no one knows whether they're any good.
0: No one knows whether they
1: can actually use them.
0: Yeah.
1: That's the difference with America, which is deployed and used them and knows what works.
0: Well, I mean, all important points, but let's just start with the last one. Nobody has fought a major maritime war since World War II.
1: No.
0: The Americans haven't. I mean, they've sailed ships around the world. They've used their aircraft to bomb, you know, weaker countries, but they haven't fought a major naval battle since World War II. And it's not necessarily the case that the more experienced Navy knows best. You know, in the First World War, the German Navy had never fought a major fleet action, but they gave the British, the famous Royal Navy, the Royal Navy of Nelson, they gave them a real run for their money. So I think we need to be very careful about the idea that the Chinese don't know how to use this stuff. More broadly on the economic point, you know, of course China has big problems. Actually, most countries have big problems. I'm not sure that China's are bigger than anybody else's. And its demographic problem, I think we've got to keep it in perspective. China's demographics are pretty dire, and its population is going to shrink. But by 2050, it'll still have a population that's three times the size of America's.
1: Yeah.
0: You know, it's not going to disappear.
1: The biggest country in the world will be India.
0: Yeah, that's right, and that's why India, in the longer run, will overtake China. I mean, it's already overtaken China demographically, and eventually it'll overtake it economically.
1: Maybe. As you say, they've never achieved the productivity growth rates that the Chinese have
0: not
1: achieved.
0: The Chinese have, but you know, the Chinese for several decades grew at 10% per annum, and that's phenomenal. And at 10% per annum, your economy doubles in size every 7 years. But India has managed to grow at 6 or 7% per annum. And at 7% per annum, your economy doubles in size every 10 years. So it's slower, but you still get there. And I mean, I think there are always a lot of questions about India. It doesn't have some of the things that countries like China had and that other countries who have gone, you know, three countries going through their industrial revolution. And India has not got some of the things that other countries have had. So I think it's going to take a different path. But I think it would be a big mistake to assume that the Indians won't get there eventually.
1: So what are we? Are we a middle power, as we like to say? Are we a small power? And what should we be? Should we be a small power with a reasonable defence force, and we're friends with everyone? Is that it?
0: Well, put it this way: we think we're a middle power at the moment.
1: We're not, are we?
0: But we're not. To my definition, is a middle power is a country that can stand up to a great power without the backing of another great power, and we used to be that. But we're not anymore, and that's partly because our you know, just as America's relative standing has declined as the countries of Asia have grown, so have Australia's. You know, when I first got into this business, Australia had the biggest economy in Asia after Japan's. Our economy was bigger than China's and India's, believe it or not.
1: That's true.
0: It was bigger
1: that's
0: than the whole of ASEAN's put together.
1: Yeah.
0: Now, today, you know, Indonesia's economy is double the size of ours by itself. So, you know, we've got to be very realistic about where we stand. I think we can be a middle power if we build the kind of defence forces I touched on earlier that can raise the cost and risk to a major power to the point where they choose not to bother. And I think that's something we should be focusing on. And I think if we are very adroit in the way we position ourselves diplomatically and strategically in the region, building good relationships with countries but not imagining that they're going to be our allies forever, not sort of falling into that illusion. And I think that's what we should be heading off to try to do. But I don't think we should delude ourselves that this doesn't mean we're not going to find ourselves in a region in which we're going to have to be very responsive to where the great powers are going. That's what normal countries do. They have to live with the fact that they live in a world in which power really counts.

0: your Prime Minister, because Mr Albanese has been deposed in a coup, and Hugh White's now in power. So what do you do? Do you say it's not too late to cancel AUKUS? We've received nothing. So do we say tomorrow, look, we've rethought this, we don't want to do it, and we're going to pursue another smaller independent non-nuclear submarine deterrent. We're not going to build submarine West Base either in Perth. Do we do that?
1: Yes, I would do that. I would cancel AUKUS on day
0: forthwith.
1: But on day one, I'd make a speech.
0: Yeah.
1: Because the really important thing we need to do is to start helping Australians understand how things have changed and why things that used to work for us, like the US alliance, aren't going to work for us in future. I mean, that's one of the really critical things that political leaders do. If we think, for example, of what Paul Keating achieved when in 1987 he told Australians that we were in danger of becoming a banana republic and galvanised a movement that accepted what would otherwise have been pretty unacceptable changes in economic policy. We've got to have that kind of conversation in Australia. Or you think about, you know, the big conversation we had in the 60s and 70s where we decided to get rid of the White Australia policy because, it, you know, in the end it wasn't going to work for us. That's the kind of leadership we need to see. And you know, the way in which political leaders do that is to stand up and make big speeches in which they put forward the argument. And that's what I would say is the number one thing that has to be done. On day two, I'd cancel AUKUS.
0: Well, you're not going to get that speech from Anthony Albanese, I don't think, are you?
1: No, that's not his style.
0: No. Look, the book is called Hard New World, Australia's Post-American Future. It really, I would highly recommend that everyone read this because it sets out what the reality is. It's not a gloomy book, not at all. It's in fact, in many ways, it's quite a positive reading of what we might become, actually, if we realise the way the world has changed. Our guest tonight has been Hugh White, Emeritus Professor of Strategic Studies at the ANU, and of course Hugh's a long time a high level strategy thinker. He's the principal author of Australia's Defence White Paper back in 2000. Hugh, it's always a pleasure talking with you. I appreciate your time. Thanks so much.
1: My great pleasure.
0: Hugh White. Coming up, we've got the Nightlife News Breakdown in our second hour. We've got Ian Verinder on the perils of private credit too, if something you understand. You might like to join that conversation as well. I'll be keen to listen as well. Or here's the latest ABC News.
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3: ABC News, I'm Eliza Getzey. At least one Australian is reportedly missing after a deadly flash flood hit the Tibet-Nepal border. The torrent of water has swept through the Himalayan region, killing at least 18 people. Nepal's tourism board says more than 380 travellers, including 290 foreign nationals, are missing. Videos coming out of Nepal show a bridge being swept away and multi-storey buildings collapsing due to the force of flood waters. And at least 14 newborn babies have been killed in a fire at one of Pakistan's main state-run hospitals. Officials say the blaze broke out on the neonatal ward of the Pakistan Institute of Medical Science in Islamabad. Footage shows rescue workers using ladders to try to access the ward on the ninth floor. The third floor, rather. This mother lost her baby, who was in intensive care.
4: I have a three-year-old son. How can they say that all the children were burnt when none of them were burnt? They say we have to save the adults first. We saved them. Why were they saving the adults? They could have got out on foot. Why didn't they save the children first? Why was the children's ward locked? And after 2 hours, the rescue team arrived.
3: The federal government now says Queensland and the Northern Territory can retain more flexibility over how data centres are powered, but both will still be subject to national rules. The two jurisdictions have argued for greater use of gas and coal-generated electricity, pointing to their publicly owned energy systems and capacity to manage additional generation. Prime Minister Anthony Albanese says the Commonwealth will legislate minimum standards and use its corporations' power to ensure they apply nationally.
5: Queensland and NT are in different positions. You have public ownership of power generation, transmission and distribution. So that if there is surplus, that it could be available. But the principles are very clear. The Commonwealth will legislate, and we have the power under the corporation's power to do so.
3: South Australia's government is urging people to keep their dogs on a leash after the first suspected case of H5 bird flu was detected in a red fox. The fox was found at Osborne, a coastal northwestern suburb of Adelaide, and testing is now underway. PIRSA says this is the first time H5 bird flu has been suspected in a fox, and it's not aware of any other fully land-based mammal in Australia contracting the virus. Primary Industries Minister Claire Scriven says because foxes eat birds, it's not unexpected the virus could be detected in one, which is why it's important dogs are kept on leashes and not allowed to get near dead or sick wildlife.
6: And of course, if a fox or any animal is eating a bird that has bird flu, they are likely to then contract the disease themselves.
3: Australian singer-songwriter Vera Blue has remembered Dolly Parton as being a huge inspiration to her and artists across the world after her death from cancer at the age of 80. The country music icon grew up in a one-room cabin in Tennessee with 11 other siblings, but became one of the best-selling musicians of all time. Vera Blue performed Jolene on The Voice Australia and says her career will always be linked to Dolly.
7: She's got this incredible quiver, her voice is so pure, and she's very truthful in her writing, such a truthful person. So it was magical to be able to perform that song. And for a few years after the show, I performed Jolene so many times, and people still sometimes ask for that song, which is really special.
3: The Duke and Duchess of Sussex are reportedly arriving back in the UK today. The BBC says Prince Harry, Meghan and their two children are believed to be flying into the country privately from California. They won't return to official duties but will live in Britain as private citizens and non-working royals. It's thought the family will base themselves at a private property outside of London in the Cotswolds area. Back home, Northern Territory police are investigating a death in custody during an attempt to arrest a man south of Darwin. Police say they intercepted a stolen vehicle travelling from Adelaide River around midday, which was then abandoned by the 43-year-old driver before he stole another car. Police say the man abandoned that car, and when officers found him, they say he made several self-harm attempts. An officer used a taser to prevent further harm. Despite treatment at the scene, the man died from his injuries. And if you need someone to talk to, you can call Lifeline on 13 11 14. Woolworths has seen its profits surge by 18% in the last financial year to $1.1 billion. The result has been boosted by a return to profitability for its Big W department stores. Supermarket sales rose 4.6% to $53.9 billion. Woolworths also says its Ooshies kids toy promotion is helping it to a 7.6% increase in sales for the first 8 weeks of this financial year. You're up to date with all the latest from ABC News.
8: Western Australia's weather, showers over the southwest land division, southern and western Gascoyne, Goldfields, Eucla, Interior and northern and western Kimberley. Chance of thunderstorms about the central west coast, eastern southwest land division, southern and eastern Goldfields, southern south Interior and Eucla. Chance of a shower over the western Pilbara. For Perth, 8 degrees overnight before a cloudy Thursday, a high chance of showers, most likely in the morning and early afternoon, a top of 18 degrees.

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2: Yes, well, hello, and how are you? Philip Clark with you on ABC Radio. This is Nightlife, into the second hour of the program on local radio right across the country. You should be getting us loud and clear. No problems with reception until after 1 a.m. tonight in Grafton, Kempsey and Coffs Harbour. I'll tell you about that a bit later. All right, second hour of the program, 6 past 11 Eastern Time, 6 past 9 in WA. South Australia and the Territory, it's 24 to 11. Right through the Pacific and around the world too. Nightlife is coming to you live. If you'd like to call 1300 800 222, keep that handy for the Mighty Challenge coming up. I'll put that conversation with Hugh White up as a podcast, by the way. So the best way to get those is you can stream them straight from our website, abc.net.au/nightlife. Or you use the ABC Listen app, put Nightlife into the search bar and check it out that way. Just straight away, because we need to get it up and sort it all out. So, but that will be up there from the end of the program tonight. So if you'd like to listen to

0: or send it to someone tomorrow, there it will be. Okay, coming up in this hour, Claire Armstrong will lead the Nightlife News Breakdown for us. So we've got economics with Ian Verinder. We've got an inspiring conversation about making a better lunchbox with George Georgievsky a bit later on too. Lunchbox George, he's the lunchbox guy, will be on the program with us as well tonight as well. Thank you. In breaking news, by the way, out of Nepal, hundreds appear dead after a massive wave of water has engulfed the Nepal-China border. They're showing some TV pictures of it captured from a helicopter. The flash floods caused earthquakes in the area, so it's a horrendous viewing. The just great walls of water flooding these narrow Nepalese valleys. So if we get any more detail about this, we'll tell you as well. PH says, please, mate, no more Dolly talk, please. You've probably had a lot of Dolly, I imagine, throughout the day. As I said at the beginning of the program, look, of course, we'll do something a little later, but mainly we'll have another show about Dolly tomorrow night as part of Dave's Disc. Dave, as you know, presents a very interesting and informative segment every Thursday on the program, the last hour of the program, about an artist. We have had a look at Dolly in the past, of course, but it's time to update that, isn't it, with news, sad news of Dolly Parton's death. So I will do that tomorrow as part of Dave's Disc. So, yes. But look, I'd love to talk about memories of Dolly too in the issues of the day a bit later on in the program. Alrighty, coming up. All right, let's get started in this hour with the Nightlife News Breakdown.
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0: Well, time for Nightlife News Breakdown. There was a big laundry list of topics for the state and territory premiers and chief ministers to thrash out with the Prime Minister today at the National Cabinet meeting in Sydney. Remember, they used to be called Premier's Conferences? Remember those? New gun laws, data centres and how they're to be powered, and the national plan to end violence against women and children were all discussed. There was some agreement amongst the state and territory leaders regarding gun control. New reforms will mean only Australian citizens can hold a firearms licence, subject to certain exceptions, while the manufacturing of 3D printed guns will be banned. You might ask, weren't they already? However, the federal government's push to roll out a national gun buyback scheme after the Bondi terrorist attack has not been agreed upon, with several states refusing to sign up. That doesn't seem to be going anywhere. Prime Minister Anthony Albanese was emphasising the positive, however, saying today's agreement will ensure the Commonwealth shares criminal intelligence with the states and territories.
2: This is about improving our laws following the horrific anti-Semitic terrorist attack at Bondi last year.
0: Yeah, well, you know, don't they already share intelligence? You'd hope so. On the issue of data centres, the Northern Territory Chief Minister Leah Fenocchiaro went into the meeting having accused the federal government of being heavy-handed as it pushes ahead with rules about how AI data centres should be powered. She's siding with the Queensland Premier David Crisafulli and the federal opposition in resisting the Commonwealth's push for next-generation data centres to use only renewable energy. Leah Fenocchiaro is the only woman in National Cabinet following the resignation of former Victorian Premier Jacinda Allen, and she had this to say before the meeting.
3: Ultimately, we don't need the federal government coming in heavy-handed and trying to dictate to states and territories how they should be developing data centres or not and what energy mix they should be using.
0: Well, frankly, a lot of these things are already approved and getting built, etc. They're not going to be subject to any laws which aren't already in place. I mean, isn't this a massive case of the horse already having bolted? Let's ask Claire Armstrong, ABC's chief digital political correspondent, leading the Nightlife News Breakdown tonight. Claire, good evening to you. Welcome back to Nightlife.
4: Hello, thanks for having me.
0: Well, some news on gun control. What was achieved? What wasn't? The gun buyback's not going anywhere, is it?
4: Not really. It's only got New South Wales and more recently the ACT as signatories to that scheme. But that is not necessarily the end of this issue, partly because WA actually just recently did its own voluntary buyback.
0: That's right.
4: So it's not a total loss, but what we got out of today was not any additional sign-ups to that scheme. Instead, some agreement.

0: around a few issues. You mentioned the information sharing, but also one on basically, unless there are really exceptional circumstances, requiring that anyone that holds a license be an Australian citizen.
1: Yeah, I think a lot of people might already think that should have been the case already and would be surprised to hear that it's not.
0: I'd have thought so.
1: Yeah. Look, this thing on data centres, I mean, it's all very... The Northern Territory Chief Minister's keen not to be controlled by Canberra as to how they're powered. She said also that the Territory is, quote, days away from Beetaloo gas coming online and powering the state, as she put it. Queensland Premier's also bridling that gas and coal will not be able to be used to power any data centres if the government gets its way. Has there been any change in positioning on this issue? And also, to some degree, what does it matter if these data centres... I mean, many of them already have been purchased, planned and approved to be built. I mean, they're not subject to these laws, are they?
0: Yeah, look, a couple of things to unpack. The Prime Minister definitely went into this National Cabinet meeting intending to get all of the states and territories on board with his preferred kind of principles for these national standards, which would be that renewables predominantly powered data centres. Queensland and the Northern Territory were not keen on that. The federal government particularly, Chris Bowen, the energy minister, had essentially threatened to just veto them with Commonwealth legislation that would override the state. And it honestly took me quite a few phone calls this afternoon to figure out what exactly had happened. It was quite a mess out the other side of the National Cabinet press conference. But it seems like it's been one of those situations where Northern Territory and Queensland are chalking it up as a win because they have been given some sort of carve out to go there own way with energy, but also the view inside the Commonwealth is that the overriding principle is that any of this can't make regular household power bills go up, and in their view that will essentially direct the market toward renewables anyway. So that's that sort of stoush that's still got a bit to play out. On the broader issue, it is true that there are obviously a lot of data centres that are either being built or in the process of going through approvals. They wouldn't be captured by these standards. Interestingly, more than half, I think it's like 70%, are already predominantly renewables charged, so powered. So on that front, it wouldn't make a huge difference. But I think what is important to understand is the scale here. We're talking like a trebling or more of the volume of computing power that these data centres are expected to have in Australia over the next, out to 2030. So even though there are a lot already underway, what we're really talking about is how many there are still to come. And obviously the standards are about a whole range of things that address lots of community concerns, whether it's about water usage or the location of these data centres. So as much as there are plenty that aren't captured, the kind of tsunami of applications yet to come and developments yet to come would be captured by these standards.
1: All right. Anything else come out of it, Claire?
0: Yeah, look, the discussion around national family violence was quite a timely one. It's obviously been in the news quite a lot, some really horrific cases around the country of alleged sexual abuse. And then obviously there's been a lot of focus on the treatment of women around the allegations around the Sydney Swan scandal. And so that sort of has made this a bit more of a pointy conversation. All the governments are working towards the next phase of a national plan to end violence against women and children. That work was basically agreed to be continued with. But interestingly, in the interim, some agreement around accelerating a few initiatives, including signing off on what are known as, sounds really boring, it's called like a framework essentially, but it's a really useful tool that will now be given to anyone in a frontline service, be you a GP or a paramedic, someone that frequently interacts with people who may be in domestic violence situations. And it's essentially a framework for how those frontline workers then deal with and interact with that person to try and ensure that they get the help and support they need. So actually quite a nice tangible outcome out of what was, quite, as you would say, a bit of a talk fest.
1: Yes, that's right. I just remember the old days of the Premier's Conference when the Premiers would arrive and then Friday afternoon, they'd meet, sort of Fridays, then Friday afternoon, because they had to catch all the planes back to state capitals, there'd be a staged walkout on the steps and my state would not put up with this, blah, blah, blah. Anyway, that does seem to be a bit more cooperative these days.
0: Certainly more civil, yeah.
1: Now look to the economy, inflation figures out today.

0: Headline inflation's risen 3.5% in the last 12 months compared to 3.8% last month, so maybe that's good. I don't know. Trimmed mean inflation has remained steady, though. Federal Treasurer Jim Chalmers welcomed the figures as substantial progress, he says. He says inflation will fluctuate in the coming months and had this to say.
1: Fuel was a big driver of inflation in July, and the fuel excise relief comes off in August, and so we expect that to play out in next month's figures. Inflation will bounce around a bit as it gets further down towards the Reserve Bank's target range.
0: This target range, Claire, is never achieved, is it?
2: Well, it doesn't seem to be have in recent history been achieved with any level of longevity, which is obviously quite nerve-wracking for one with a mortgage.
0: No. Good or bad news, do you think? Well, in terms of the likelihood of another rate rise, well, probably good news, isn't it?
2: Well, we had a hold. It depends on if you need rate rise news to be a hold or a decline. We had a hold when the rate was similar, the rate of inflation was similar. So I think we can expect that that's probably where we're headed for the next meeting. But I still think any kind of rate cuts are probably, a lot of economists are saying well into next year if you're lucky. So. Mm. Not great for people that got big mortgages.
0: No, let's talk migration policy. It's the issue du jour, isn't it? Minister Tony Burke, the Home Affairs and Immigration Minister, who was supposed to have already announced a new immigration policy by now, but as we know, it's all been put on the back burner or in the deep freeze, depending on how you view the whole thing. The government decided early this month to delay the release of its immigration policy. Minister postponed famously his address at the National Press Club. So you can imagine that many journalists were all ears today when Minister Tony Burke held a press conference. And he was asked about one of the sticking points of migration policy, backpackers. Now, Claire, in particular, there's talk of cutting back on British citizens on the working holiday maker visas. Now, this basically allows anyone under 35 to come here to live in Australia for up to 3 years, no specific work requirements. It's uncapped, so as many can come as want. It came into force in 2023. There are moves to see British backpackers soon having to work in regional areas. But this might lead to a diplomatic backlash from the UK. Tony Burke was asked today whether his UK counterpart had sold the chihuahuas, as it were, onto him about the whole thing.
3: We talk regularly about all migration issues. I have a very good relationship with Shabana Brackwood. In terms of anything coming forward as to the government's proposals, as to any changes we would make to the migration program, those are decisions that will be made by the Australian Cabinet.
0: Well, I don't know what that means. Doesn't mean anything, does it? Why do they make these white noise statements? I mean, really. What is the situation here, Claire? I mean, my understanding is that the UK government said not on your Nelly, and the government's backtracked, have they?
2: Well, look, essentially the backpacker visa scheme as it generally applied prior to Australia signing a free trade deal with the UK a couple of years ago was that you come out here for a period of time, a year or so, and then in order to extend your visa, you had to do a time in the regions working, and that was a way of obviously getting a lot of those low-skilled kind That's of right. labor filled. When it came to the UK free trade deal, the first thing they wanted off the table was the regional working requirement. Australia gave that up as part of negotiations. We obviously got a bunch of things too out of that free trade deal, and so it has gone. The government now obviously having a bit of seller's remorse on having given away that measure that obviously for a lot of people probably encouraged them to go home once they'd spent their year or so backpacking because they didn't necessarily want to go into the regions. If the Australian government was to backtrack on that, it would technically be a breach of the free trade agreement, and there would be some fallout from that, you would have to imagine. But with all sides kind of scrabbling around for ideas to reduce Australia's net overseas migration, this is obviously one that, I mean, Tony Burke could have ruled it out. You're right. He didn't have to say, you know, one of those nothing statements, but he made the decision not to rule out that possibility.
0: Yeah, so maybe, well, because, I mean, the plain fact is if they want to reduce net overseas migration, it's difficult, as we've talked about many times here on the program, because the migration system's complicated. A lot of it's uncapped. And a lot of it you don't really want to cut. Anyway. All right. Is there any notion of when this new policy might be announced, Claire?
2: Look, the latest is it could be up to another month away. Certainly some of the reporting I've been following is that the business groups that might have been caught on the hop a few weeks ago with the prospect of this announcement are now well and truly in lobbying mode, coming out in support of their respective skills to not have them be cut in the visa process. So I think now that it's not happened quickly, somewhat counterintuitively, it's not necessarily going to happen for a while.
0: All right. Claire, you wrote a piece on the ABC News site on the weekend about how Labor's approaching the electoral threat posed by One Nation, with one strategy seeing Labor increasingly trying to portray Pauline Hanson and her party as sharing agendas with the coalition. For instance, Labor claims One Nation and the coalition are on a unity ticket to undermine universal super. And another idea shared by the Coalition and One Nation today, cutting tobacco excise. What's going on here?
2: She was really it's all going to heat up toward the end of this week. There's a parliamentary report that's due on Friday, long-awaited. It's expected to, it was a coalition-led inquiry, so it's expected to align with where that party room is clearly heading, which is a recommendation to cut the tobacco excise. Depending on who you talk to, there are some Liberals I've been speaking to in the last few weeks who swear that Pauline Hanson stole the idea off them and just got the jump on them, announcing her policy of a 75% cut to the excise last week, I think it was. And now there's talk that the coalition might have to one-up her by just shifting 5% more to 80%. But really, it's all part of a much bigger debate about how to deal with the illegal market, which has obviously exploded in the last few years in Australia. But the government has been very forceful in pointing out that these ideas of cutting dramatically the excise, that tax on cigarettes, there's no evidence that there's a number you could pick that would suddenly make the 50 to 80% of people who are now buying their cigarettes illegally to suddenly switch from that option back to the legal one. So as much as there's clearly going to have to be something done around dealing with the illegal market, quite divided lines on whether the excise is the way to go about it.
0: It's a devil of a problem, quite frankly, and the government's created it themselves. They've created it, and fixing it, I don't think there are any easy answers. I think you're quite right. Once the illegal market's here, the criminals aren't going to give it up. And, you know, you'd think people buying cheap fags are not going to give it up either. Policing your way out of the problem, which seems to be the idea up until now, has been spectacularly unsuccessful. We await further news. All right. Claire, always terrific to talk. Appreciate it. Thank you.
2: Thanks for having me.
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5: Nightlife with Philip Clark.
0: Yeah, thanks for the texts too. Carmel from Ballarat says there can never be enough dolly talk. I'm on your side of the fence, Carmel, quite frankly. Caroline from Bullsbrook says gun buybacks are a joke. Government only ever offers a small fraction of the actual worth of the weapon. Law-abiding gun owners are tired of being ripped off and blamed, while the real crims that commit 99.9% of the gun violence in Australia are laughing at us all. There you are. My texter says, all this carry-on about where these AI places are going to be built and how much power they're going to use, any interest in what they're going to do? True enough. It reminds me a bit of when wind farms started to get built too. There was an immense kind of interest and discussion in wind farms, their location, and the fact that they were supposed to be killing birds, not true. And not so much about what the purpose of the things was and what the contribution they might make. Same with data centers, I suspect as well. But my point about all the hullabaloo about regulations this and regulations that, the plain fact is hundreds of them already been approved, and why not necessarily built? I mean, they would have been approved under certain conditions, none of which are these new conditions that the government's applying. So in that sense, that you'd think the horse has well and truly bolted, wouldn't you? Paul from Plainland says, ABC Country's been playing Dolly all day and still

0: And you'll be able to grab it through the ABC Listen app or stream it directly from the website if you would like, which is abc.net.au/nightlife. All right, coming up, George Yeski is going to join us about creating really good, top quality spick and span lunchboxes. He's good on this. And Ian Verinder wants to talk about private credit too. So let's talk to Ian.
1: Economics.
0: Joining us for a look at business and finance this week is the ABC's chief business reporter, Ian Verinder. Ian, good evening to you. Welcome back.
2: Evening, Phil. Good to be here.
0: Good to have you with us too. Tell me about private credit. I often read about this and I think, what's going on? Once upon a time, if you wanted money, you went to a bank.
2: Yeah.
0: If you couldn't get money from the bank, you went to the SP bookie and maybe tried to borrow from them. That's if your old man wouldn't lend you the money or whatever.
2: That's
0: but
2: right.
0: These days, there appears to be a whole market in money, very large amounts of money, called private credit. These are not banks. They're not regulated financial institutions at all.
2: No, not at all. Well, you've heard about private equity, haven't you?
0: Yes.
2: So these private equity firms sprung up about 25, 30 years ago and basically decided that it was too difficult to operate on the stock exchange because of, you know, all of that regulation and all of that, glare of, on you all the time. So, and disclosures and all that kind of thing. So they decided they'd just raise money from private individuals, investors, and go around and buy companies up themselves and take them private and run them privately away from the public spotlight. Well, this is the same kind of situation, except instead of equity, it's debt. And it's sprung up particularly in America. It is just huge in America. Mm. And it's growing in Australia as well. And particularly since the Hayne Royal Commission, where we had the banks basically being forced to adhere to a whole new raft of regulations and rules and laws around how they should behave. Now, Australians...
0: Where's the money come from?
2: Well, just ordinary people. So you can go and invest in a fund that is a private equity fund. A private credit fund.
0: Yeah.
2: And there's a lot of self-managed super funds in there. Mm. And the lure is that, hey, put your money in with us and we'll deliver you 8%. And you're going to have... This is rock solid because you're going to have first mortgage on the properties.
0: Okay. So to borrow from private credit, you're paying higher interest rates.
2: Yeah,
0: way higher.
2: They overwhelmingly lend to property developers, overwhelmingly. Mm. And that's because property developers have real trouble borrowing money from traditional sources. And you can understand why. You're a property developer, you can say, I'm going to build this massive block of units on these two sites here. So you buy up the two houses or whatever, you've got to bulldoze them all. Mm. You've got to then build the thing, which usually takes a couple of years. And you've got to finance all of this for several years before you start selling the properties off and making your return.
0: Mm.
2: So banks just think this is all too risky. And so the developers tend to operate outside of the banking world. And, so this is a kind of intermediary, a private intermediary, where you can put your money into some fund and then they will lend money to property developers. The problem here is, as a private individual, you're putting your money into the fund, it's somebody else deciding where your money is being lent to whichever developer. You've got no idea who it is. In this case, it's a company that, it's not small, Bathler. Mm. It's got about 22,000 units under construction and 3,500 homes. And it's got about $3.6 billion worth of debt and pretty much the vast bulk of that comes from private credit. So you've got a lot of ordinary Australians who look like they're going to lose out in this fiasco.
0: Do people know when they're invested in these things?
2: Well,
0: does your super fund invest in these things?
2: Your super fund might well invest in some of these things. It wouldn't be a lot.
0: But are they allowed to?
2: Yeah. It's not illegal, but it's a private market and it flies under the radar. And last year, the corporate regulator ASIC decided that this was a growing trend. Hmm. It was not regulated. They had no idea how much money was involved, where it was going, who was putting it in. So they did a couple of big studies into it to get their head around where it was all going. And this collapse from Bathler is likely to be one of the first tests, I think, for ASIC and how they... you know, cope with this growing trend, and what rules or regulations, if any at all, are going to be placed on it, or whether people just should be better informed. You know, a couple of weeks ago, we saw that hotel owner,

0: John Ajimis. Mm. Now, he's now Australia's biggest ever bankrupt with $1.8 billion in debt. He's equal to Alan Bond. But he bought a hotel portfolio for guess how much?
1: Well, a hotel portfolio these days would cost a lot of money.
0: $380 million. But he's $1.8 billion in debt. And a lot of that money comes from private credit. So, you know, people borrow the money from a private credit operator. They go to another one and borrow more based on they just revalue the assets. So, you know, you can get your friendly revalue.
1: Classic Alan Bond.
0: Yeah, get your valuer in there and say, that pub I just bought for $5 million, that's got to be worth 30 now, isn't it? And the value will go, well, when it's finished, it will be, once you've done all the renos. Yeah, so let's mark it up to 30 now. And that's how all of this
1: works. So these private credit funds, as it were, are losing a lot of money here, in the Ajimis case at least.
0: They have very large portfolio of bad debts on their books, but they recognise that. But the difference is they can charge 8, 10, 20%. Right. Unless, so they make up for the losses on the bad ones.
1: Well, they're usurious interest rates.
0: Yeah. Well, it's ridiculously high interest rates. And that gives you an indication of how desperate the borrowers are.
1: Well, sounds like you should stay away from it.
0: Well, I wouldn't be getting into it, but there are a lot of people who do. And I've met people who, you know, in good times thought they were doing fabulously well.
1: But if you're an investor, I suppose, it might be attractive because
0: you're getting good returns.
1: Because you'd be getting very good returns. Because if you're investing in a fund that lends out money at 20%, you're probably thinking, I want some of that.
0: Well, yeah, and that's exactly what's happening. And because they're lending to high risk borrowers, they have a much higher, rate of delinquency.
1: So they're not really bound by any regulatory issues in relation to maximum interest rates or any of that nature?
0: But they are bound by, I guess, the conditions that surround all managed investment trusts, which would be disclosure to your investors about what you're doing and where the money's going. But it would appear that a lot of people do not have any control over, a private credit group might lend money out to 40 different property developers, but you might not know the exact names of who they are.
1: Right. If you needed bridging finance or something like that, could an ordinary person access these things?
0: What's that?
1: These private credit facilities. I suppose you can.
0: Yeah. You'd have to go to the private credit fund manager and say, I want to borrow money, and they'll go,
1: I need $1 million quick.
0: Yeah, well, you'd probably be after a bit more than $1 million. I think they wouldn't be interested
1: in
0: $1 million.
1: That's true.
0: So, you know, it'd be $50-100 million, and they go, well, you know, can you sign your life up here? And
1: speaking of debt, by the way, there was talk, this news came out since last we spoke, about published debt levels, with the US debt level ticking over to $40 trillion. I mean,
0: and that's greenbacks as well. That's US dollars.
1: It's US dollars, that's right, 40 billion US, which is a figure that I simply cannot get my head around. That's 40,000 million dollars, which is so large it's almost unreal. At the same time, in Australia, which is traditionally we've been prided ourselves on our public debt not being all that high, it ticked over in Australia to $1 trillion. That's 1,000 million Australian dollars. Mm. Now, in world terms, we're still relatively okay, but in absolute terms, this is not okay, is it? No.
0: Well, there's been a huge increase in debt across all countries, across all categories, really for the past 50 years, ever since we saw, I guess, America, you know, junk the gold standard when it came to its currency valuation. And when we saw deregulation throughout the financial world, which, you know, in the early 80s, we've seen an explosion in debt ever since, which is, you know, partly explains why stock markets have risen to the extent they have and why real estate prices have risen to the extent they have as well across the world. Now, the problem that we have here, and you're right to say that Australia's debt isn't as extreme as the other countries. I mean, our debt to GDP is around about 33%. Mm-hmm. Germany is about 70%. The UK is about 95%. America is 125% and rapidly heading towards around 135%. And Japan, of course, is in a world of its own with a debt to GDP level of 250%. So, you know, if you look at America,

0: Okay, its debt has it's doubled since Donald Trump first became president in 2016. So it was around 20 trillion when he first got into office back then, and it's risen at 20% since he was re-elected last year. So it's been, there's been a huge rise in America's debt levels, and the problem is that it shows no sign of abating, and it's you can get yourself out of trouble by growing your economy really, really quickly, and thereby shrinking that the debt to GDP level. But you know.
1: America spends more money on interest repayments than it does on defence.
0: Yep,
1: it's the third biggest budget item they have.
0: That's right. So,
1: I mean, the place is going to go. I mean,
0: they're borrowing vast amounts of money to repay the interest on the debt they already owe. So it's a snowball effect that's happening
1: here. Well, I mean,
0: here.
1: Common sense, this is going to end in disaster, isn't it?
0: Yeah, you know, I spoke to Saul Eslak last week, the economist who lives now down in Tasmania, and I said to him, how do you see this ending? And he gave me a one-word answer, badly.
1: Yeah. You What know, does that mean, though? What does that mean?
0: Well, I mean, where does this all end up? I mean, they are debasing the US. What he said was, you know, they're debasing the US dollar, and they're debasing America's standing as a global reserve currency. So
1: what happened?
0: Well,
1: I think a lot of people look at this and say, yeah, so like, I mean, if I run up my household debt so badly I can't repay it anymore, the bank forecloses and I'm out on the street living in my car.
0: You're slightly...
1: If America, I mean, public debt's not like that.
0: No.
1: But what happens?
0: Well, it's got to be reined in at some stage. I mean, there's got to be a plan put into place to either raise taxes or to cut spending or somehow or other do both. And I mean, in some ways, I guess the US under Donald Trump has been trying to get NATO partners to stump up more cash and be, you know, a bit more part of the team. You mightn't like the tactics they've used to do that, but it is part of a process to try and rein in America's rampant spending. And, you know, it has been spending hugely on defence. But, you know, at the same time, Donald Trump then runs out and puts through that big, beautiful bill, which gave huge tax deductions and tax cuts to the country's wealthiest people and therefore reduced the tax that they were bringing in. So if you're going to be doing that and you're going to start a war and you're going to then want to increase your defence budget, you know, you've got the forces working in exactly the opposite direction that you want them to work. You're bringing in less tax and spending more. And that's why the US debt is now blowing out at an incredibly rapid pace.
1: And we can't do it. We can't make the same mistake here in Australia.
0: No,
1: so we have to do the same.
0: We are, you know, we're not travelling particularly well. I mean, we've come through in the past 15 years, we've come through the biggest resources boom in history.
1: And where's all the money gone?
0: Well, we racked up deficits in each and every one of those years from 2010 right through till 2021, 22. We racked up deficits.
1: Oh, madness.
0: You know, and look, we're still in a situation where we're continuing to rack up deficits. The only way out of it is either raise taxes or to somehow grow your economy at a very rapid pace to reduce the impact of that debt.
1: As soon as we start growing the economy, we just start spending more money.
0: Yeah, I know. But with Australia, I mean, the big problem with our debt is household debt. So our government, our public debt might be quite, you know, reasonable compared to other nations. But when it comes to household debt, we are up there vying for gold, Olympic gold.
1: Yeah, well, that's because of housing costs.
0: That's right.
1: In large part, I imagine.
0: It is. That's overwhelmingly due to the cost of housing.
1: Yeah, exactly. Thanks, Ian.
0: Thanks, Phil.
1: I think. Talk next time.
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3: Nightlife with Philip Clark.
1: Yeah, no. Thank you to everybody who corrected me how much a trillion is. Look, I know it's a lot. Phil, you said a couple of times that a trillion's 1,000 million. It's not. A trillion is not 1,000 million, it's 1,000,000,000 or 1,000 billion. For the USA, $40 trillion is 40,000,000,000 or 40,000 billion. I know, but the numbers are just, I quite frankly do not understand. The Great Depression was nothing, says my texter. Nate says Trump bails and leaves the debt to everyone else. Yeah, well, no government seems to be willing to confront it on any basis. And look, even here in Australia, you know, our $1 trillion, okay, nothing compared to other countries, but still. All right, 1-300-800-222 is the number. We're going to talk about lunchboxes shortly with George Georgievsky. Here's Steeler's Wheel. Debts, clowns to the left, eh? Jokers to the right.

0: Yeah, thank you, little brother trucker. Mr. Blonde, Reservoir Dogs. Yes. What a movie, hey? What a movie. All right, how do you pack a great lunchbox? I don't know, but George, yes, he does. Let's have a chat to him.
1: Food.
0: If you've ever stood in front of the fridge at 5:30 p.m. thinking, oh, what on earth are we going to make for dinner, then you're definitely not alone. Because what's for dinner? I know, with the cost of living battle, we could all use a few shortcuts. George Georgievsky might be our man. He's known as the school lunchbox dad, the creator of a hugely popular school lunchbox online platform with hundreds of thousands of followers. He's got them all around the world. He made it his mission to take the stress out of family food. And he's gone from making lunches for his own kids to becoming a best-selling cookbook author. He's written 5 so far. Anyway, his latest book called Tonight's Dinner, Tomorrow's Lunchbox is out. Let's talk to him. George, good evening to you. Welcome to Nightlife.
2: Good evening. Thanks for having me. How are you?
0: I'm all right.
2: Very good.
0: I haven't decided what you'll make for dinner tonight, but if you want.
2: Sounds like you need my book, mate.
0: kids have left home, so that's all right. Start with a question every parent asks at about 5 o'clock. What's for dinner?
2: Absolutely.
0: What's a dinner favourite in your house?
2: The dinner favourite is, funnily enough, my girls are at that age now where they trust me, believe it or not. It only took them 10 years. But basically, whatever I serve up, it's usually what we've got in the kitchen. And I find a hero ingredient first. So I know at home at the moment we've got some pork ribs. Yeah. So I'm thinking, okay, when I get home, I'm going to marinate them with some seasoning, throw them on a barbie because that's smoke stays outside. Mm-hmm. And then I'll just whack together maybe a potato salad, which is really easy, under 10 minutes. And also maybe even a coleslaw, depends. Or I might even, actually, you know what?

0: I'll do a mash because a mash is just as quick, and I'll do some coleslaw. So for me, generally, I look for one hero ingredient in the fridge or in the pantry, and then I'll work around that and I'll build the foundations, I guess,
1: Okay.
0: from that. Yeah.
1: Okay, but these hero ingredients, how do they arrive in your fridge? Do you, I mean, because I mean, be honest, do you
0: Yeah.
1: actually plan all these things in advance? Think,
0: No
1: thinking I'll
0: chance.
1: buy the ribs and I'll do those on Thursday?
0: No chance. I actually look for a what's on sale at the time. So
1: Right.
0: generally, I like going to the independent grocers, my butcher, and I usually just duck my head in as I'm passing the butcher, and I'm like, "Hey, what do you got on sale? What's good value?" And they'll yell out, "Oh, we got these pork ribs, for example, which are the ones I purchased." Or they might say, "Oh, chicken thigh fillets, they're a ripper deal." And I usually just grab them knowing they're going to come in useful. So I look for things that are on sale. I look for ingredients that last longer. Like I find like cabbage, for example, lasts a hell of a longer in the fridge, and then say a lettuce. So I tend to go with ingredients that have a larger shelf life, so to speak. So that's how I shop. I try and shop with the cost of the goods in mind, plus a few heroes here and there. Like I'd always get some, I guess chicken breasts, or I'll get some, Scotch fillet, only because they're the like we're entitled to eat good food when we can. So I tend to get those. Some good cheeses, like I like a good Swiss Le Gruyere cheese that I can melt over some pasta. So yeah, I do buy things that I don't hold back on, but most of the time it's thinking smarter rather than I'll just put
1: Okay. Do you
0: together some
1: shop every
0: ingredients.
1: day?
0: I'm one of those people that does actually, but I enjoy it, so I don't expect everyone else to do it. I love it because I love finding a bargain. Like, I wish my kids would like bargains when they shop for clothes, but I do like bargains when I shop for food. So, slight difference, but almost similar. But yeah.
1: Where do you shop? Do you shop at local greengrocers? I mean, or do you shop at the Coles?
0: I'm more of a local. I love to support local only because they've got some. I know that they're supporting local growers as well. So for me, keeping it within the community, keeping direct to the farm to fork, so to speak. I love that concept. I love knowing that my money that I've just spent with my local grocer is going to go to the local farmer. I love that. So I mean, obviously there are times where we can't purchase everything locally. So I hit Woolies mainly only because it's close by, and they seem to have everything, that you can't find anywhere else if you're looking for it. But I also love the Asian grocers. Like I love going in there and asking them, like, what have you got that's something crazy that no like that my kids don't eat or they haven't tried, or what's something that I'd love, and I love spicy food. And I just love hearing them because they get passionate about their products as well, and they're like, we'll take out a certain ingredient or a vegetable that I've not seen before. So I love the cultural grocers that are out there that have something to offer that we normally wouldn't be open to.
1: I like this idea of cooking once and then getting two meals out of it.
0: Love it.
1: But apart
0: Yes.
1: from making a big bolognese,
0: Yes.
1: have you got some other ideas here?
0: Tons, tons. Well, that's the beauty of this this book is that every recipe or main recipe has a secondary recipe, and the idea of that secondary recipe is where the leftovers get a makeover, and they basically become a completely new meal that you don't even know you're eating leftovers, and
1: What are you going to do with the ribs?
0: Well, with the ribs, I don't think there's ever any leftovers with ribs, and hence why they're not in my book. But with ribs, what I love about them is that I can pop them on leftovers. For example, like I've done left potato, sorry, leftover roast potatoes, and I've just added butter, frying pan, milk, rehydrated them, and turned them into a mash, and then I put the ribs on top. So I'm still using ingredients that have had a life prior, and I'm giving them a new life with a hero of the ribs, for example. So it doesn't always have to be the main component of the dish that gets a makeover. Sometimes, a simple like cabbage salad can get leftover, or some leftover chicken, definitely. But yeah, love it.
1: What about certain things with salads though? Yeah, they've got to be eaten then, don't they? I
0: Pretty
1: mean,
0: quick.
1: they're not really going to survive into tomorrow's lunchbox, are they?
0: Not the salads like lettuce, tomatoes. Once you add dressing, forget it. It's done. But that's why what I like to do is when I'm chopping up a lettuce or a, say, cabbage, I tend to separate what I want to use for the next day, and I don't put dressing on there because the dressing obviously fuses.

0: infuses have become soggy, and texture's not that great. And it's got to, apart from the taste, the texture's got to be spot on because the kids can spot it out a mile. So I tend to, before I dress it, just portion a little bit. That and I could, for example, use a, well, let's say if I did have leftover pork ribs, I could peel the meat off of the ribs and put it in some of the leftover coleslaw or the extra coleslaw, and pop it straight into a burger bun or a baguette, and create and all I do in the morning is just in a little jar. I've got this little old school jam jars that you get at the hotels, and I put a little dressing in there, just a simple mayo or a mustard vinaigrette inside, so that all my kids do is just pour it on top of their pork and your slaw, basically create a slaw, and then there's their lunch, their dressing or a sauce for their lunch at school.
1: Lucky girls. I'm speaking with George Georgievsky. He's the author of Tonight's Dinner, Tomorrow's Lunchbox. Are you one of those who thinks I stick to a rough pattern? Chicken Tuesdays, Bolognese Wednesdays.
0: It depends. A lot of the times, it depends on the weather and the moods of my girls, funnily enough. And being a dad to two teenage girls, the moods certainly come into play a lot. So with me, a lot of the time, I judge. Hey, is it a nice day? Is it a salad? Is it a Caesar salad kind of day, or is it a raining and gloomy? Do I want to make a soup, or do I want to make a roast? How much time do I have? So I don't generally plan. I tend to use the day and the moods of my kids as inspiration for what I'm going to cook, and I like to get a feel for it from the minute I walk in the door. It's like first thing I do is, "Hey, girls, how was school?" Or what did you have for lunch today, or did you enjoy your lunch, sorry, that I made, and then get feedback, check out the lunch boxes, see what's left over, if anything. And then I'm inspired by the moment. Sometimes I'll say, hey, like the other day I had some leftover like pork shoulder, like a roast, and I just thinly cut it and put it on the barbecue just to sizzle it up a bit. And I popped it on some like created like a almost like a Thai beef salad, but with pork, and it was. I used the same dressing, same components, except because I didn't have beef, I just used pork, and the kids loved it because they're like, "Oh, this is different." And they, to be honest, they didn't even know they were having leftovers, which is really cool.
1: You've included ideas for leftover bread.
0: I know, amazing, and I love that because.
1: What do you do with leftover bread?
0: Well, apart from like the obvious, make breadcrumbs. Well, I actually do, and I love grating it. Sometimes even in a pasta or a pasta sauce, like like a spoonful of butter, and grate or roughly chop, or even with your fingers, some bread or bread roll or a baguette, and it sort of crisps up. Absorbs the butter, and then all olive oil, a bit of seasoning, salt, a touch of smoked paprika, and pour that over a gnocchi with some sage, or a pasta. It's delicious. So I can use it for leftover bread for sauces, and you get that nice texture. Obviously, croutons. I love making croutons. Whack them in the air fryer. I'll just roughly chop olive oil, sprinkle of salt. In the air fryer, 180 for about 5 minutes. Bang, you've got some delicious fresh croutons. I also, you can rehydrate bread, which a lot of people don't know about, where you add water, particularly to sourdough, and then just on a pan, and it tastes as fresh as ever. It's quite
1: What do you
0: amazing.
1: mean, sprinkle a slice with water?
0: Yeah, totally. Like even run it under the tap, like the before you cut it up, just run the whole, say,
1: The whole
0: baguette,
1: loaf.
0: whole loaf under the tap until it starts absorbing a bit of water. Slice it up and on the frying pan with some butter, or I like to put olive oil, and then create like a bruschetta where I rub some garlic, some basil, tomatoes, a little bit of cucumber sometimes. I love that. Yeah. It's all about, for me, I love being creative with what I've got. And I guess watching my mum do it, as a kid over 40 years ago, it sort of inspired me, particularly in this day and age where, money isn't, easy to come by for everybody. So I'm just, conscious of the fact that not everyone's got money to splurge on fresh ingredients daily. So hence the inspiration behind this book.
1: What do you reckon people waste the most money on in the kitchen?
0: Great question. I think when people are shopping, they're usually like, oh, I'm going to make something. So they usually got a recipe in mind, and they buy all the ingredients for the recipe and don't end up making it because, say, the chicken will go off, for example. But a lot of times it's meats, I believe, that go off because they have a shorter fridge life, I guess. Veggies, fruit is another one, you know, that goes off. But pantry staples are always safe. But sometimes, like, people shouldn't be afraid to, say, buy an extra pack of, say, chicken breasts or chicken thigh fillets and popping it straight in the freezer. Like, take it out the morning of, you know, before you leave for work or school, and that could certainly save money. But definitely shelf life products like, you know, fruit and veg and meats tend to, you know, people tend to waste money on.
1: We do. Yeah. We throw a lot of them out, unfortunately.
0: Absolutely.
1: They sit in the crisper until they're no longer any good.
0: Totally, totally.
1: All right, George, good luck with it. It sounds a terrific idea. George Ziyevsky has been my guest, the author of Tonight's Dinner, Tomorrow's Lunchbox. There's some thoughts for you. Thanks, George.
0: Thanks for having me.
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1: Yeah, good ideas, eh? Good ideas. By the way, some breaking news out of the United States. Meta has settled their wrongful action law case where people were suing them for their social media, the harms caused by their social media feeds. Meta settled. They haven't admitted wrongdoing, but they've settled for some $16 billion. More on that as details come to hand as well. Hey, the Mighty Challenge is next up. 1-300-800-222. 1-300-800-222. If you would like to have a crack, 25 questions, 5 categories, you know the drill. Someone's got to win. Come on, it may as well be you. Give us a bell. 1-300-800-222. We'll get you a line. And the possibility of glory straight after the news.
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5: ABC News, I'm Eliza Getzy. At least one Australian is unaccounted for in catastrophic flooding in Nepal and Tibet, with more than 90 people reported dead and hundreds missing. The torrent of water swept through the Himalayan border region Wednesday morning local time. Nepal's foreign minister says an earthquake caused an avalanche that triggered the flood. Devendra Subedi says Devendra Subedi is the senior editor at Nepal Television and has told the ABC there's very little information available due to the remoteness of the affected area.
6: The exact information is very difficult to find at the moment because almost everything has been washed away. The land linkage has been washed away. It started with at a place called Roshua, the northern border with Tibet.
5: The federal government says it will push ahead with its national gun buyback scheme despite several states refusing to sign on. New South Wales and the ACT have joined the Commonwealth, while Queensland has rejected the plan and Victoria and South Australia are yet to commit. National Cabinet has separately agreed Australian citizenship will become a condition of holding a firearm licence, although some exceptions are expected. Prime Minister Anthony Albanese says the federal offer remains open, but states and territories will ultimately decide whether to participate.
7: The offer is there from the Commonwealth. WA have already had their system. New South Wales, we signed 50. ACT signed up just on the weekend. But we intend to proceed. States and territories are responsible for their own decisions.
5: Queensland Premier David Crisafulli has argued the state's publicly owned energy system gives it a clear advantage in attracting new AI data centres. Queensland has resisted a federal push at National Cabinet to tie new projects to renewable generation, arguing its ownership of generation, transmission and distribution gives it more control over how extra demand is met from data centres. Mr Crisafulli says that will allow Queensland to manage its energy mix and the data under local laws.
8: Each state will have a point of difference. We believe that we can control our data sovereignty, protect the rights of local communities, and enable that energy mix to bring those data centres on. And that comes with the point of difference that we have, and this has enabled that to occur.
5: Health experts are calling for people not to be concerned about getting bird flu as butchers report that chicken sales have dipped. The ABC has heard from butchers who say they've seen a decline in the consumption of chicken attributed to unfounded public anxiety about the threat of bird flu. Chair of Veterinary Public Health and Food Safety at the University of Sydney, Professor Michael Ward, says the risk of transmission to humans through chicken meat is rare.
9: In our sort of Western style of food consumption, it's not a risk. And again, it's a sort of virus. Minimal cooking will even activate the virus. So it's not a big concern if you handle poultry meat correctly.
5: The US president has announced flags will be at half-mast for a week in honour of country music icon Dolly Parton, who's died at the age of 80. Fellow country icon and longtime friend Reba McEntire has been among those paying tribute, celebrating her buddy Dolly. There have been countless tributes from US politicians, actors, musicians and more from across the world. Her nephew and head of security, Brian Seaver, says her family will work to ensure Dolly's spirit lives on.
10: Dolly was a farmer, just like her daddy. He farmed the soil, she farmed songs and happiness. Dolly called me and said she wants to rest in a beautiful bed of plush cotton because after a life wearing heavy rhinestones, she finally deserves to be comfortable and have some rest.
5: Pakistan's Prime Minister Shahbaz Sharif has suspended a top health official after 14 newborn babies died in a hospital fire. The fire broke out in an air conditioning unit in the Islamabad facility and quickly spread through oxygen connections. Pakistan's Minister for Parliamentary Affairs, Tariq Fazal Chaudhary, says it's a tragic situation.
11: It's a very sad incident in which we lost 14 lives of newborns. But so far, what we have seen, it was a blast. It was a fire which spread suddenly and at a very fast speed because there was oxygen cylinders, oxygen pipelines in that ward.
5: And Meta has agreed to pay more than $23 billion and add child safety measures to its Facebook and Instagram platforms to end a landmark trial over teen social media addiction and settle claims filed by 47 US states. California, Colorado, Kentucky and New Jersey were among 29 states that sued the tech giant in 2023, but the deal cuts short the trial. ABC News.
12: Western Australia's weather, showers over the southwest land division, southern and western Gascoyne, Goldfields, Eucla, Interior and northern and western Kimberley. Chance of thunderstorms about the central west coast, eastern southwest land division, southern and eastern Goldfields, southern south Interior and Eucla. Chance of a shower over the western Pilbara. For Perth, 8 degrees overnight before a cloudy Thursday, a high chance of showers, most likely in the morning and early afternoon, a top of 18 degrees.
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Yes, well, hello and how are you? Philip Clark with you on ABC Radio. We're right around the country on the local radio network. Good to be with you and welcome to the third hour of the program. It's 6 past midnight Eastern Time, 6 past 10 in Western Australia. It's 24 to 12 in South Australia and the Northern Territory. If you're in Graft, Kempsey and Coffs Harbour, after 1 a.m. for an hour, there could be your TV Channel 25 will be off here. And from 2 to 4 a.m. in the Manning River region, Gloucester and Laurieton, there'll be some issues with TV Channel 25. But look, the rest of the country should be just completely fine. So if you're getting us, you can get us on broadcast, of course, on digital, on your TV Channel 25, or on the ABC Listen app, which is a great way to listen too. You can also stream us off the website, abc.net.au/nightlife. All right, coming up in this hour, we've got 25 questions in the Mighty Challenge. If you've got the skills for it, give us a bell, 1-300-800-222. Issues of the day coming up in the last hour of the program. Well, there's lots of things around, including the death of Dolly Parton, of course. You might have some thoughts and wishes and all that in and around Dolly and her contribution. Amazing artist, truly amazing artist. Dave in the, for Dave's Disc is going to do a special tribute for Dolly tomorrow night in the program. So we'll wait till then. Thank you, Deb from Hobart. Phil, are you aware that Anne from Caulfield

0: made a cameo appearance on Tipping Point Australia today. It was lovely to see her. I am aware, Deb. It was brought to my attention. And Anne from Caulfield, we saw you. Pretty good performance too. Yeah, James from Woody Alex says, has anyone mentioned Anne from Caulfield was on Tipping Point this evening? Yes, exactly. We saw Anne. Well, you see, this is the thing. I mean, contestants from the Mighty Challenge have fanned out far and wide across the nation and around the world, winning quiz championships, pub quiz competitions, and just questions off on anywhere. 1-300-800-222. If you'd like to grab a line, we've got 25 questions in the Mighty Challenge. Is everybody set and ready? Because if you ask, then so am I.
1: The Mighty Challenge.
0: Yes, 25 questions, 5 categories. Our categories tonight are category number 1, Dolly Parton. Of course. Category number 2, lakes. Category number 3, TV. Category number 4, reptiles. Category number 5, parents-in-law. Parents-in-law. All right. Dolly Parton, lakes, TV, reptiles, parents-in-law. Who's going to kick us off tonight? Adam James from Bayview and Hobart. Adam James, good evening to you.
2: G'day, Phil.
0: What do you like here? Dolly Parton, lakes, TV, parents-in-law, reptiles.
2: On Dolly Parton, we'll never see her kind again. We're blessed to have her upon this earth, and she did so much good in the world that she's an example to the rest of us.
0: I agree with all of that, Adam, James, and you could add plenty more too. I know she'd composed a lot of songs, but I was surprised to hear today she'd composed 3,000 songs. Incredible.
2: Someone like that, that grows up in an environment like that and has a natural authority, you know? Anyway, thank you very much. Reptiles, please. And thank you to Dolly Parton, of course.
0: Canny eye for business, too. Elvis Presley, no less, wanted to record I Will Always Love You. And Dolly, what's that? No, Dolly didn't want to say no necessarily, but she said, "But I'm keeping the publishing, I'm keeping the rights."
2: Yeah, and righto, yeah.
0: Tom Parker, Colonel, dreadful bloke that he was, says no.
2: Well, he scotched Elvis Presley's career going into Europe, didn't
0: he? Yes, he did.
2: Because he didn't want to go over to Europe because he might have to answer for his. Reptiles, please.
0: Reptiles, it is. Question number 1. Question, of all the venomous land snakes in Australia,
2: yeah,
0: of which there are many, including from your neck of the woods in Tassie.
2: I've had a bit to do with them.
0: Which species of all the venomous land snakes in Australia, which species has the longest fangs?
2: Oh, dear. Look, I'll have to have a guess. I have no idea. I'll take a guess. It's got to be either probably Western Desert Brown, or maybe a mulga, or I'll go with, I'll go with the Western Desert Brown, please.
0: Not the Western Desert Brown, Adam James, but thank you, mate.
2: Thank you very much.
0: Thank you. Bye-bye. See you later. Ray in the Bay, correct. Paul from Plainlands, no, not correct. Nate from Club Ormo, yep, that's correct. Danny from Ballara in Victoria. G'day, Danny.
3: I was trying to increase the time on my phone. What was the question?
0: Reptiles is our category. Of all the venomous land snakes in Australia, and there are many, which species has the longest fangs? Ooh.
3: Brown snake?
0: Not a brown snake. No. Thanks, Danny. No, not the brown snake. Albert from Townsville. G'day, Albert.
4: Oh, good night, Phil.
0: How are you? All right.
4: Yeah, pretty good. My second youngest daughter and her husband got home from their big overseas travel.
0: Oh, yeah.
4: But not up here. They lived down near the Gold Coast hinterland.
0: And, okay, so they got home today. Did they give you a ring?
4: Oh, no, not today. No, 2 or 3 days ago. Yeah. Oh, yeah. I spoke to her on the phone a couple of times.
0: Yeah, good.
4: They went right across America.

0: and then over to Spain and Portugal and back home via China. So we've gone for quite a few weeks.
1: Yeah, fantastic. Fantastic. Good to have family home, Albert.
0: Yeah, I'll say.
1: Question number one. Of all the venomous land snakes in Australia, which species has the longest fangs?
0: As far as I know, it's a taipan.
1: Correct, it is. Yeah, not the inland taipan, it's the coastal or common taipan.
0: Oh, I didn't know there was two varieties.
1: No. Well, I don't want to know about any varieties of taipan, Albert, and I hope I don't run into one. Question number two, actually, where you are in Townsville, actually, you better look out and keep a lookout, Albert, because there'd be taipans around Townsville, wouldn't there?
0: Well, I don't think there is. When I was living over Mount Louisa there, I come across a snake in the place and I rang the snake thing and it had a big coffin-shaped head, you know. I thought it could be a taipan. Anyway, he came and he laughed. He said, no, it's just a tree snake. He said, you wouldn't get taipans in this area. But that's the only snake I've seen. I've been in town for about 8 years now, and I was here when I was younger working here. And it doesn't seem to be many snakes around the place.
1: Albert, were you a Dolly Parton fan?
0: Yeah, I liked her, yeah.
1: Because Ruru and Lang Warren, hi Ruru, has just texted in with a great idea actually. Phil, someone online was saying earlier that they were encouraging friends to buy a good children's book and donate it to a charity that helps children in Dolly's memory, which seems like a great plan to me. So please suggest it as a suggestion. I think that's a great idea because I think her own charity gives out millions of books to preschool-aged children. So, fantastic.
0: Yeah, I think there was a lot in Queensland, in Brisbane or something.
1: Yeah. Of all the venomous land snakes in Australia, which species has the longest fangs? Jane from Homebush says my answer is a disgruntled politician. Now, question number two, Albert. You can stay with reptiles or you can move to Dolly Parton, lakes, TV, or parents-in-law.
0: I think I'll stick with the reptiles.
1: Okay. Question number two. What's the only country where Komodo dragons live in the wild?
0: Whereabouts is it that they come from? I don't think it's New Guinea. I'd just say Indonesia.
1: Correct. Oh, very good, Albert. Look at this, Albert. You're opening bat and already you're off the mark.
0: That bores me record, so.
1: Caroline from Bullsbrook says, snakes are awesome. Don't be such a wuss. Well, I don't mind looking at them from a distance. By the way, Lynn the Queenslander says, morning, Phil, there are plenty of taipans around Townsville. Just keep an eye out, Albert.
0: Okay, I'll have to be careful.
1: Harry in the Bay had Indonesia. Chipper on King Island. G'day, Chipper. On old windblown King Island. Question number three. We're in reptiles. Are we staying here?
0: Yeah.
1: Until the trade was banned in 2014, which mottled material used in jewellery and glasses came from the critically endangered hawksbill turtle?
0: Could you say that again, please?
1: Until the trade was banned in 2014, which mottled material used in jewellery and glasses came from the critically endangered hawksbill turtle?
0: I suppose it's some sort of turtle shell.
1: What did you say there, Albert?
0: I'd say I'd imagine it was something made from turtle shell.
1: What sort of shell?
0: Turtle or tortoise.
1: Which one's it going to be, Albert?
0: I didn't know there was a difference, but I'll say a tortoise.
1: Yeah, very good. Tortoise shell. Tortoise shell is the material we're after. Tortoise shell. You know, the brown...

0: yellow mottled material. Beautiful in its natural state, but of course highly, highly bad for the endangered hawksbill turtle. Question number four. Look at Albert go. He's got three and there's no end in sight. Jane from Mount Gambier had tortoise shell. Annette, thank you. Susan in Hobart had tortoise shell. Elaine from Croydon South had tortoise shell. Linda says, great idea about donating a book to a children's charity. I'd like to suggest the Smith family. Yeah, well, why not? The Smith family is a great idea, actually. Smith family is a great idea. There'll be other local children's charities, but just buying a book and a kid's book and donating it to a children's charity, a fantastic idea in memory of Dolly Parton. Question number four, Albert, are we staying with reptiles?
1: Yeah, I'll hang in there.
0: Car is a snake from which 1967 Disney film?
1: Wow. I think you got me stumped here. Yeah. I certainly haven't seen it.
0: Car's a snake. In which 1967 Disney film? You might have taken one of the grandkids to it, this, you know? Maybe not. Yeah. Maybe not.
1: No, I think I'll throw the towel in there. I've got no idea at all.
0: All right. Towel's been officially thrown in. Ref's called the fight off. Okay, that's it. Albert, good work. Three on the trot. Nice work.
1: Yeah, just one short of me record.
0: Oh, is it? Is your record four? Good on you. Oh, good on you. Oh, I'm sorry
1: that's
0: we couldn't
1: get... a long
0: get...
1: time ago.
0: Sorry we couldn't get there. Thanks, Albert.
1: Yeah, good night.
0: See you, mate. Bye-bye. Albert from Towns, a long-time competitor. Anita from Garen says, Kyle Chalmers collects snakes and there's a special room full of them. Really? Why don't you let them go back in the wild? What's you don't want to keep snakes in a room, do you? Carly from Daysdale. G'day, Carly.
2: Oh, hello, Phil. I haven't rang you for a while.
0: No.
2: I hope the Sydney go well against Brisbane.
0: Oh, I think they might get flogged.
2: Carly. I could be.
0: Yeah. In the current circumstances, I suspect they might get flogged anyway.
2: Yeah.
0: Question number four, we're in reptiles. Car is a snake from which 1967 Disney film?
2: No, I'm not sure there, Phil. I'll take a rain check. Have a nice week and I'll give you a ring next week.
0: See you, Carly. Bye. Hooroo to you. Alrighty, David from Mount Cola's with us. G'day, David.
3: There you go, Phil.
0: We're up to question number four. Car is a snake from which 1967 Disney film?
3: I think it uses its name as it tries to eat Mowgli at the Jungle Book.
0: It's the Jungle Book, of course.
4: Oh, Ooby-Doo, I want to be like you. I want to walk like you, talk like you too. You'll see it's true. Someone like me can learn to be like someone like you. Now don't try to kid me, man cub. I'll make a deal with you. What I desire is man's red fire to make my dream come true. Now give me the secret, man cub. Come on, clue me what to do. Give me the power of man's red fire so I can be like you. Oh, Ooby-Doo, I wanna be like you. I wanna walk like you, talk like you too.
0: That's to get everyone rocking and rolling in their beds as they're lying here doing the Mighty Challenge, Dave. question number... Monty says hawksbills are definitely marine turtles, not tortoises. Yeah, well, that might be... I mean, that is true. It is a hawksbill turtle, but the material was called tortoise shell, as we know. David, question number five. We've got one left in reptiles, if you like, or otherwise we can move anywhere else. Dolly Parton, lakes, TV, parents-in-law.
3: Oh, might go to lakes.
0: Lakes? Okay, why not? Question number five. Which is the largest of the US's Great Lakes?
3: That'd be Lake Superior.
0: Correct. As its name suggests. Lake Superior is the US's largest of the Great Lakes. Question number six. Staying with lakes?
3: Oh, yes, thanks.

0: What's the largest lake in South America? And it's also the highest navigable lake in the world.
1: Would that be Lake Titicaca?
0: Correct, it is. Lake Titicaca. I once sailed across Lake Titicaca in a ferry. I was thinking I'm in the highest lake in the world.
1: And that's the one people, they live on, don't they? Like, they've got...
0: Yeah, there's all of this. Now we saw that from a distance. We didn't really go and have a peek at that, but... Yeah, there are a whole lot of reed beds and things that float in the lake, and people live on them.
1: Yeah, interesting way to live.
0: Pretty strange way to live. I don't think as weird as in Vietnam, in Ha Long Bay, if you go into some of these little nooks and crannies of Ha Long Bay, there are, I'm not joking, settlements, towns of people who live on rafts that are tied together and floating. And it's not as though they live there on the weekend. They live there all the time. Yeah, weird. Strange.
1: Interesting.
0: Question number 7. You've got 3 in a row. We're in lakes.
1: Yeah, I'll stay there.
0: Lake Mead is a reservoir formed by which dam?
1: Is that the Hoover Dam?
0: Correct. Very good. The Hoover Dam dams the Colorado River and forms Lake Mead. Question number 8.
1: I've been there, but I think it was I've read about the construction. I think for the time it was an amazing feat of engineering. Yeah.
0: Well, it is. I mean, it's one of those sort of, you know, those eggshell sort of type dams constructions. Yeah. It's quite something. Yeah, I've driven across it. A friend of mine has been down to the turbine room because it's a hydroelectric thing too.
1: Mm.
0: It's pretty spectacular. Question number 8. Lakes.
1: Yeah, I'll play with lake.
0: The Gatun Lake and the Galliard Cut can be found on which waterway?
1: I don't know. I'll go with the Panama Canal because I know that's got different sections.
0: Correct. Very good. Excellent work, Dave.
1: Thanks.
0: The Gatun Lake and the Galliard Cut can be found on the Panama Canal, which is an engineering feat of some proportion.
1: That's right, too.
0: Lynn in Perth says, what are you calling it, Lake Superior? Should we be calling it Lake Trump? Not Lake America. Oh, this was one of Trump's crazy ideas, wasn't it? He wanted to rename Lake Ontario Lake America. You know, so stupid. Anyway, you can call it whatever. You can rename it whatever he wants. It won't make any difference to what Canadians call it, I imagine. Question number 9. Hang on. 1, 2, 3, 4, 5. Nice work. Question number 9. Last one in lakes.
1: Oh, yeah, I'll go with that.
0: Katitanda is the indigenous name for which Australian lake?
1: Well, I think it's Lake Eyre.
0: Correct. Yes, it is. It's Lake Eyre. Very good, Dave. Excellent work. Jill from Cairns says, and we think we have a housing problem. Oh, you in relation to people who live on these tied together rafts. Yeah, well, I agree with that. Jane from Mount Gambier has Lake Eyre. Susan from Hobart, good. Ray in the Bay says, I hear the Canadians are planning to rename it Lake Epstein. Ross from Scoresby says, isn't everything Trump does so stupid? Oh, well, Ross, he has a lot of supporters, as we know. Question number 10. Dave from Mount Kolar has got a stranglehold on this particular part of the challenge so far. We can't do any more lakes because you've done them all. So we've got Dolly Parton, TV, parents-in-law, or reptiles.
1: Okay. I actually watched a bit of the movie 9 to 5 tonight, which I've never really seen before. I think they put it on, you know, $4. So, look, I'll just go with Dolly.

0: You're quite right. On the what was it? The little what would the what was the river called? The trying to think of the river that or the one room cabin was on.
1: Yeah, I'm not. Oh, I can't remember.
0: Something like the. Anyway, someone will know. Julia says, "What do the French call the English Channel?" The French do have a name for it. I can't remember what it was, but I don't think they call it the English Channel.
1: It's something like Le Manche or something like that.
0: That's it. What is it? Yes, it is something like that too. It's not, I'm not asking you a question,
1: No,
0: Dave,
1: I
0: but
1: guess.
0: I think it is something like that. All right, 5, 6, 7 on the trot. Nice work. Dolly Parton.
1: Yeah, I'll stay with Dolly.
0: Okay. Where are we? Dun, dun, dun, dun, dun, dun. Oh, no, I've, no. Okay. Question number 11. In the song Jolene, what color are Jolene's eyes?
1: Jolene. Well, I'll say green. It rhymes with Jolene. But I can't exactly. I think he's got auburn hair, but I'll just say eyes of green.
0: I'm not going to give it to you. Well, in the spirit of the spirit of Dolly, I'm not going to give it to you, David. But no, she was born in the Little Pigeon River, by the way, the Little Pigeon River.
1: Ah, that sounds right, yeah.
0: Yeah. Okay. Thanks, Dave. See
1: Thanks,
0: you.
1: guys.
0: Bye bye. I think we need a precise answer here, don't we? In the circumstances, Dave. Very good work by Dave. He's a very good player, Dave from Mount Kohler. All righty. Dave from Perth. Speaking of Dave's, g'day, Dave.
2: How's things, Phil?
0: Not bad. Yeah, not bad.
2: Still in China.
0: What's that?
2: I said I'm still in China.
0: Oh, are you?
2: Because I'm Dave.
0: Oh, yeah, that's right. You were getting a book printed.
2: Yeah. We're
0: Are
2: starting tomorrow.
0: you doing it letter by letter or something, Dave?
2: I don't know. Well, they're doing it for me. I was actually listening back to our conversation, and when you were saying a bit of a family history, I thought you were referring to like this like book printing in my family. And I'm like, no, well, I don't know what you're talking about. But yeah, I'm a photographer, so it's a photographic book.
0: Oh, I see. No. I don't know. I'm just aware these days that that people, a lot of people do books of family history, and do them up quite well, well, and getting them printed somewhere is always a task, I suppose. So I just wondered whether you were printing a family history, but no, you're not.
2: And all beautiful photos of animals, plants from Western Australia and landscapes, and yeah.
0: Yeah. Oh, great. Fantastic. Now, David, obviously, you're overseeing the whole layout and things like that. So that's why you're there.
2: Well, it's all laid out, but I just want to make sure that the colours are all right because it's like whenever you get books printed, they give you proofs. And the proof is like a guide, but you've kind of got to be there to like make sure that they match the printed job to,
0: Yeah.
2: yeah.
0: Fair.
2: Like, I don't want to sound like a little bit pretentious, but like, you know what artists are like. I don't consider myself an artist though, but it's got to be right, kind of
0: Yeah,
2: thing.
0: no, I get you, Dave. I get you. Now, Dave, I've been accused of harshness here. Someone
2: I know.
0: says the spirit of Dolly is kindness, and you weren't.
2: Well, I heard this morning that Dolly Parton said that this little girl's eyes were green, and you said not good enough. So, like,
0: Well,
2: what's
0: come on. That's not the line from the song. In the song
2: turquoise?
0: Jolene, what color are Jolene's eyes?
2: Turquoise? I don't know. I'm just trying to think of green. Emerald. Don't know, mate.
0: Sorry, what did you say, Dave?
2: Well, I said turquoise, but then I said another color.
0: Yeah, no, but you said to, well, look, Dave, I have to rule you out because you did say turquoise.

0: Boys first up, which is not correct. Amanda in Launceston. Hello, Amanda.
1: Hello, how are you?
0: Not bad. In the song Jolene, what colour are Jolene's eyes?
1: Well, I was going to say blue, but yeah.
0: No, they're not blue, Amanda. No, they're not blue. Troy from Wembley. G'day, Troy.
2: Hello, mate. Emerald green.
0: What was that?
2: Emerald green.
0: Correct. Yes, in the song Jolene, what colour are Jolene's eyes? Well, they are green, but they are, as we know. Jolene.

0: There we are. Eyes of emerald green. I don't know. I think you have to be fair that green, yes, emerald green is what we're after. Thank you to everyone, Gavin included. Bonjour, Phil. The English channel in French is La Manche, the sleeve. In Spanish, it's called the Canal de la Mancha. And in Italian, the Canale della Manica. All of which says the same thing, the sleeve. It's only the English are calling the English channel. Troy, we're up to question number 12. We're in Dolly Parton, but you can move if you like.
1: Dolly Parton's good. Got to stick with that.
0: Later a hit for Whitney Houston. Which song did Dolly Parton write about her former singing partner, Porter Wagoner?
1: I know this. I'll always love you.
0: Correct. I will always love you. Yes. So I-

0: Yeah, what a song, hey? Question number 13. We're in Dolly Parton. If you like, you can stay there or you can move.
1: What have we got there?
0: Dolly Parton, TV, parents-in-law, reptiles.
1: Let's get TV.
0: TV?
1: Yeah.
0: Since 2006, Danny DeVito has played a character called Frank Reynolds in which US TV sitcom?
1: Danny DeVito, 2006.
0: Yeah. Yes.
1: Goodfellas? No, I'm joking. Oh, Casino? No. It'd be a bit violent for daytime TV. Oh, my God. Danny DeVito, you say daytime TV?
0: I didn't say that.
1: What did you say?
0: Since 2006, Danny DeVito has played a character called Frank Reynolds in which US TV sitcom?
1: Oh, my God. Should be easy. I'm just going to say Curb Your Enthusiasm, and I know that's not true.
0: No, it's not right. Thanks, Troy. See ya. Bye-bye. 1-300-800-222 is the number. Leck in Burra. G'day, Leck.
2: Oh, why now, Philip? Why now?
0: Yeah, well.
2: I don't watch TV sitcoms, but I did for my seventh birthday in 1977. Mm-hmm. I got the LP for The Jungle Book.
0: Oh, yeah.
2: And my family and I learnt every song off it and played it over and over and over again. And then I had The Eyes of Emerald Green, and all your pre-callers are so intelligent and so knowledgeable that I just feel humble and small, and I've got no idea.
0: You've got no idea.
2: But I will say one thing. And I've forgotten my thought. I will say one thing. I'm sorry, Phil.
0: No worries, Leg. I mean, have another crack tomorrow night. Good on you. 1-300-800-222 is the number. Glenn in Penrith. Hello, Glenn.
3: Hey, Phil, how you going, buddy?
0: Not bad, man. Quite not bad.
3: That's right.
0: Question 13. We're up to TV. Since 2006, Danny DeVito

0: has played a character called Frank Reynolds in which US TV sitcom?
1: The only sitcom I can think of him in is Taxi, but he wasn't Frank Reynolds in that. I can't think of another one.
0: Nope.
1: I would have watched it if I knew about it.
0: Funny guy. He's a funny guy.
1: Yeah, I love him.
0: Yeah. All right. Thanks, mate. We'll move on in that case. Because, no, it's not Taxi. Nicole from Flinders Park. Oh. Hi, Nicole.
2: Hello. I'm not thrilled.
0: Jeff says, by the way, Phil, it's not only the English that call it the English Channel. We do too. Oh, well, that's true, I suppose. The Americans would call it the English Channel. That's true. Yeah, now, fair enough. English speakers call it the English Channel. Question 13. Since 2006, Danny DeVito has played a character called Frank Reynolds in which US TV sitcom?
2: That is just such a long time.
0: I know.
2: I feel like I should have seen such a thing, but I haven't. And the only thing I can think of, and I don't think he's in it at all, is Arrested Development, but at least it's got it off the board.
0: Yeah, it's got it off the board. Yeah, thanks. Bye-bye. It's not Arrested Development. Lee is in Burnie. G'day, Lee.
3: Hey, mate. How are you going?
0: Not bad. Question 13. Since 2006, Danny DeVito has played a character called Frank Reynolds in which US TV sitcom?
3: It's Always Sunny in Philadelphia.
0: Correct. It's Always Sunny in Philadelphia. Correct. Long time, isn't it? Question 14. We're in TV.
3: Yes.
0: Staying here. All right. How many contestants appear on each episode in the current series of Millionaire Hot Seat?
3: I'm going to go six.
0: Six is correct. Yeah. Six is correct. All right. Question number 15, TV. We're staying with TV?
3: Stay with TV, yep.
0: Which well-known American woman appeared as a guest judge on MasterChef Australia in April this year?
3: You got me.
0: Okay. No worries. We'll move on. Thank you, Lee. Actually, just up the road in Smithton in Tassie, Andrew's on the line. G'day, Andrew.
4: G'day, Cover.
0: Question 15 we're up to. TV. Which well-known American woman appeared as a guest judge on MasterChef Australia in April?
4: I've never watched the show and I never will.
0: Fair enough. I don't think your life will be a big deficit if you didn't watch it, Andrew.
4: No. It is a big deficit because we lost the greatest woman ever.
0: Dolly Parton.
4: Yep.
0: Yeah, well, I'm with you on that.
4: Carrie Bradshaw?
0: No, not Carrie Bradshaw. Thanks, Andrew. See ya. No, not Carrie Bradshaw. Tracy and Launceston, staying the Tassie theme. G'day, Trace.
5: Hello, Phil.
0: We got Burnie and Smithton and now Lonnie.
5: We're going down the coast, kind of. We're going from the north.
0: We need someone from Penguin. That's what we need. Question 15. TV. Which well-known American woman appeared as a guest judge on MasterChef Australia in April?
5: I don't watch this show, but just thinking of, like, the American cooking kind of queens there. Was it Martha Stewart?
0: Oh, no, that's a good idea. Yeah, no, but it's not correct. No, it's not Martha Stewart. Thank you. Not Martha Stewart, no. Trev from Service Paradise. G'day, Trev.
6: Yeah, how are you, Philip?
0: Oh, I'm all right, thank you. Question 15.
6: You're looking good, too.
0: Oh, I'm looking exceptional.
6: Of course.
0: Question 15 in a good head for radio, I can tell you that, Trev. Question 15, which well-known American woman appeared as a guest judge on MasterChef Australia in April?
6: Well, I'm not sure if this is the one you want, but I know Meghan Markle was on it. So that's my answer.
0: That's correct, yes, it is. Ooh. Meghan Markle was on it. There you go.
6: They milked it for all it was worth, didn't they?
0: Gee, yeah. I said there's news tonight, actually, breaking news that Megan and Harry. Oh, no, I can't. She mustn't call her Megan. Her name's Megan, apparently. That's what Americans call it. Anyway, Megan and Harry have landed in Birmingham on a private flight. They're back from the US of A and they're going to take up residence in the UK. So there you go.
6: That is just such astounding news.
0: It's just astounding news. I know. I mean, hold the front page. Hold the presses. I know. I agree. You'd be surprised how much coverage is getting in the UK and how much spluttering into their drinks is happening at...
6: Good Lord.
0: Good grief, Sir Barry. Do you see what's happened down there? In... that bounder.
6: I remember where we used to trust the Royals. Sure, we lost a head or two, but they didn't carry on like these.
0: That
6: people.
0: Bounder, Harry, has come back. Question number 16.
6: Was that racist, by the way?
0: I don't believe so, no.
6: Good.
0: I think it was just a faithful rendition of what might have been happening at 100 London clubs, Trevor. Question 16. We're in TV. You can move to Dolly Parton if you like, or reptiles, or parents-in-law.
6: Well, let's go the slithery things, reptiles.
0: Reptiles, okay. There's one left in reptiles. Dr. Curtis Connors, also known as the Lizard, is an enemy of which Marvel superhero?
6: This is more a question about superheroes than reptiles. I don't know all of Spider-Man's nemeses, if that's the plural, but I imagine a snake and a lizard would have a good battle. My answer is Spider-Man.
0: Correct.
6: Does whatever
0: yes.
6: a spider can.
0: Yes, it is Spider-Man, exactly.
6: Oh, that was just one out of my left ear.
0: Lex, remember what you wanted to say, Phil. What I wanted to say was that Joe Laverty of ABC Radio Adelaide Arvos did a brilliant tribute to Dolly Parton today. Joe's full name is Jolene. I know. Joe's an excellent egg. Please give her a shout out. ABC Adelaide's the best. Ah, good on you, Lek. And yes, a big shout out to Joe Laverty too. I know Joe very well because Joe Laverty used to be a producer of mine years ago when I was doing Breakfast in Canberra. So good on you, Joe. I think she went up to the Northern Territory, was presenting up there, and these days is back on afternoons in Adelaide. Hi to Joe Laverty if she's listening. And you've got lots of fans, I know. Now, Trev, question 17. Yeah. We're in reptiles. We were in reptiles, but we're not anymore. Parents-in-law, TV, or Dolly Parton?
6: Parents-in-law. Three things. TV is its own one, is it?
0: So we've got parents-in-law, TV, or Dolly Parton?
6: TV.
0: TV, okay. Question number 17. Which actor replaced Charlie Sheen in the sitcom Two and a Half Men?
6: The tall, blonde-haired fella who was a billionaire. Ashton Kutcher.
0: Correct. It was.
6: God, another one that was from a variety. Look, I thought he did a good job on the show. I always thought it was well written and funny.
0: Oh, good. I couldn't care less myself, but anyway, there you go.

0: there we have it. Men, ooh. men. Okay, now, so I'm going to get out of my head now. No one's going to be able to.
1: Can I change away from TV back to what was the other one?
0: Well, we've got Dolly Parton, or we have, we've still got plenty of parents-in-law. No one's had a crack at that.
1: Oh, parents-in-law. God, it sounds like royal family stuff. No, let's stick with TV.
0: All right. Wayne in Thailand says, how are we supposed to answer these television questions? We're all loyal ABC viewers and listeners. Yes, well, that's true, Wayne. I agree. Lorenzo from Fulham Gardens is a big fan of Joe Laverty as well. Good on you, Lorenzo. Paul from Plainland says, as long as Harry and his ball and chain don't affect the Panthers run to the final, I don't care what they do. I could not care less what Harry does either, I must say. Question number 18.

0: Last one in TV. On the 16th of September, 1956, who spoke these words? Good evening and welcome to television.
1: I've seen this recently and he now looks a hell of a lot younger now to me than what he did when I was a child. Is it Gingell?
0: First name?
1: Kim?
0: No.
1: It's something like that though, isn't it?
0: Thank you, Trev. See ya. More fans of Joe Laverty. Jennifer from Darwin says, I'm a fan of Joe Laverty. She's great. I was sorry when we left Darwin. I know she's great, Jennifer, because as I say, I worked closely with her. She was my producer on Breakfast when we were broadcasting, when I was broadcasting a show from Canberra, before she moved to Darwin, actually. She's terrific. Justin from Frankston. G'day, Justin.
2: G'day, Phil. How are you, mate?
0: Good. Did you win the overnight magnet a couple of nights ago? No?
2: Not too sure.
0: Okay. Well, that's if you're not sure, neither am I. Question 18.
2: Yeah, no, just before I answer the question, can I just give a commiserations to my cousin, because my auntie died on Saturday. So I just want to send my commiserations to my cousin, and hopefully he's doing all right after her death on Saturday.
0: Yeah. All right. Question 18. TV, on the 16th of September 1956, who spoke the words good evening and welcome to television?
2: I'm thinking I'm just going to say Bert Newton.
0: Not Bert Newton, no, sorry. Helen from South Melbourne. Hello, Helen.
3: Hello, Philip. How are you?
0: I'm really well. Question numbers 18, we're in TV. On the 16th of September 1956, who spoke the following words? Good evening and welcome to television.
3: Look, is it Bruce Gingell?
0: Correct, that's the one we wanted, Bruce Gingell. It was Bruce Gingell. The moment that television arrived in Australia.
4: Good evening and welcome to television.
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0: Yes, and so the goggle box began.
3: It's just amazing how formal it all was.
0: I know.
3: And that music, it sounds like they were making a 20-part, you know, Roman Gothic serial.
0: I know, Helen. I know. And there were people wore dinner jackets. And
3: they were nice to each other.
0: They were nice to each
3: other. Like we are.
0: There wasn't that much on, actually, to start with. And it also, remember, it finished. Remember, you could watch it through till about 11 p.m, I think, and then it went off. There was just a test pattern.
3: I know there was a local electrical store that had a television in the window. And all the people would go down the road and watch it in their store.
0: Yeah.
3: I'd like to say I'm not old enough to remember, but why should I start lying to you now?
0: Oh, dear. Yes. All right. 1-300-800-222 is the number.
3: Now, what categories have got left? I'm terrible in television because I only watch sport and docos.
0: Oh, okay. Well, that's all right. It's a good diet, Helen.
3: Well, it is, until people ask you about popular things like, you know, cereals and things.
0: We're up to question number 19. Now, I've lost my thread here. Where were we? Oh, you had Bruce Gingell. So no more TV. So we've got the two categories left, parents-in-law or Dolly Parton. We're up to question 19.
3: Oh, well, I have to have parents-in-law. Much as I admire Dolly, I don't know much about her music.
0: No, that's okay. Question number 19. Australian musician Don Spencer is the former father-in-law of which Oscar-winning actor?
3: Don Spencer is the former father-in-law of which Australian actor?
0: Hmm.
3: Whew. Wait till I get my dice out.

0: just pick an actor. I can't.
1: No good.
0: I have to go back to my chocolates.
1: See you, Helen. Bye-bye. Thank you. Christine in Adelaide's a big fan of Joe Laverty as well. Well, I'm glad. I'm glad she's got lots of fans. She deserves them. 1-300-800-222 is the number. Plenty of Ruby in Melbourne and John from Mitcham says, yes, Justin did win the magnet. Justin doesn't seem to be aware of this. Anyway, good on you, mate, if you did. If you did, I'm glad that happened. Alrighty, in between Joe Laverty fans. Michael from Chester Hill. Hi, Michael.
2: Oh, how are you going?
1: Pretty good. We're up to question 19. We're in parents-in-law. Australian musician Don Spence is the former father-in-law of which Oscar-winning actor?
2: Oscar-winning. A couple. For some reason, I just want to quick say hi to Dave if he's listening and George. Oh, yeah, one thing I was going to say, Radio National, the music show, they did a special a little while ago about the number of different cover versions of Jolene.
1: Mm-hmm.
2: Like they do that regularly for certain songs, and it was just amazing.
1: Yeah.
2: Did you know the White Stripes did a cover of Jolene?
1: I didn't know that, but I wouldn't be surprised, no.
2: It's pretty good. Pretty rocky. I'm just going to bow out probably and just take a guess at maybe Brian Brown.
1: Not Brian Brown, no. Sorry, mate, thank you. 1-300-800-222, there are lines free. Jenny says it was 1956, not 1966. I didn't say, did I say 1966? No, I said 1956. Sorry. P.S. You should not have let that guy go through. You should have let that guy go through who just said the name Ginchel. You're tougher than Ken Jennings on Jeopardy. Well, that's okay. No, it was Bruce Ginchel. That, I think with an event like that, you needed to know it. Marion says, Phil, here in South Australia, the first person my mum saw on TV was Kevin Kreese. Who's he? Okay. Jeff the Truckie's got the right answer here. Narelle in Melbourne's got the right answer here. Caroline's got the right answer. Margot in North Adelaide has the right answer. Danny in South Gippsland has the right answer. Sean from Erskineville, good. Pat from Carlisle. What about Steve on the line on the mobile in Wollongong? G'day, Steve.
3: G'day, Phil.
1: Question 19 here. Australian musician Don Spencer is the former father-in-law of which Oscar-winning actor?
3: Russell Crowe.
1: Correct. Yes, it's Russell Crowe. All right, question number 19. What do you want to do?
3: Let's stick with this subject, yeah.
1: Parents-in-law. In the Bible, Steve.
3: Oh, boy.
1: Yeah, I know.
3: will be good.
1: In the Bible, who succeeded his father-in-law, Saul, as king of Israel?
3: Now I'll go back to my Sunday school. I was a good boy one time. I'm always good. So Saul, the king of Israel was... it's not the baddie. Oh, geez, I've got a stupid name in mind. I can't think.
1: Beelzebub.
3: Which of what?
1: No, sorry.
3: No, look, I'm going to have a stab and it's not right, but Judas. No, not
1: Judas, Steve. Judas doesn't become king of Israel, Steve, no.
3: No, I've got it all.
1: He goes outside and necks himself from some nearby tree, doesn't he, I think?
3: I'm thinking of, now, where am I? The life of Brian now, anyway.
1: Well, that's a very reputable biblical source, of course. All right. Thanks, Steve.
3: All right,
1: see you. Bye. 1-300-800-222. Michael from Basin View. G'day, Michael.
4: G'day. How are you?
1: Very well. Question number 20, parents-in-law. In the Bible, who succeeded his father-in-law, Saul, as king of Israel?
4: David.
1: Correct.
4: Ah.
1: Yeah. There you go.

0: The only one that I knew that was the king of Israel.
1: Yes, no, correct. It wasn't. There are plenty of people were saying King Solomon. He was in there somewhere, wasn't he?
0: Oh, I think so, yeah.
1: Question: he was in there somewhere, but don't ask me because I'm not going to help you. Michael, question number 21: parents-in-law.
0: Ooh.
1: Queen Isabella of Spain, Marjorie Wentworth, and Maria of Hulichberg are among the mothers-in-law of which monarch?
0: King of Spain, Juan Carlos.
1: No, not even two Carlos. No. Thank you, Michael. See you later. No, that is not correct. Tanya from Nairn says, "The welcome to music." Television. The welcome to television music reminded me of the patriotic music of China. Okay. Not quite sure I'm seeing it, but there you are. Look, I'll tell you what, we're up to question 21. One, two, three, four, five questions left. We've got three in parents-in-law and two in Dolly Parton. All right, we'll take answers to those after the latest ABC news.
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3: ABC News, I'm Eliza Getzey. Hundreds are feared dead in Nepal and Tibet after a massive flash flood hit the Himalayas region. At least one Australian is among those missing, with hundreds of foreign nationals also unaccounted for, while so far more than 90 people have been confirmed dead. Local authorities say an earthquake triggered an avalanche and flooding along the Bote Koshi River, sweeping away homes, roads and bridges. Senior editor at Nepal Television, Devendra Sabedi, has told the ABC the water came almost out of nowhere.
4: On a sunny morning around 9:30, all of a sudden, with a massive roar, river came flooding and washing away some of the settlements, like up to five districts that have been affected in that way on the flow of the river.
3: The Prime Minister says yesterday's National Cabinet meeting made progress around data centres and a gun buyback scheme. With more, here's political reporter Courtney Withers.
5: Anthony Albanese has described today's meeting as positive and constructive, covering a range of important issues. He says a common position was reached on new artificial intelligence laws, that the group agreed to progress policies to end gender-based violence, and that a firearms agreement was reached. On AI, the PM says federal laws mandating rules to manage the data centre boom will be passed next year, but Queensland and the NT are claiming a win, defying federal demands that the energy-hungry centres be powered by renewable. The PM was also pushed on GST, but he says his position that WA should keep its 2018 deal remains.
3: An Australian music journalist has paid tribute to late country music star Dolly Parton, recalling the time Prime Minister Anthony Albanese helped get an Australian tour of hers on the road. The Tennessee-born artist, who won 11 Grammy Awards and wrote thousands of songs, died yesterday at the age of 80. She's also been remembered for her philanthropic causes, including a book program for young children and donating to vaccine research. Journalist Paul Cashmere says the Prime Minister intervened while Transport Minister 15 years ago to help Parton's tour proceed.
6: Basically, the manager said that if she couldn't bring the bus, there was no tour. And Albo intervened. He did the negotiation with all the states and made the bus have this temporary roadworthy status.
3: Experts are calling for those with backyard hens to keep their chickens in their pens as concerns grow about the possible spread of H5N1 bird flu. Chicken breeders are bracing for a surge in demand for backyard hens, with many fearing that the spread of the virus to the poultry industry will raise the price of eggs. Chair of Veterinary Public Health and Food Safety at the University of Sydney, Professor Michael Ward, says people who don't own chickens should avoid doing so, and those who do should keep their hens away from wild birds.
7: So don't leave feed lying around. Water, have that sort of within the pens. Try to reduce the attraction to wild birds. So sort of think, you know, what are they coming for? And try and sort of reduce that. It's impossible to stop it completely, but just reducing the number of wild bird visits would reduce the risk a lot.
3: Macquarie Group is dropping KPMG as an auditor amid ongoing scrutiny of the accounting firm's handling of confidential client information. Macquarie says its board has concerns about KPMG Australia's audit practices and its capacity to continue delivering the work. The decision follows allegations raised by a whistleblower and examined by a parliamentary inquiry, including claims confidential material was misused in pursuit of audit business. Macquarie will instead recommend PricewaterhouseCoopers as its auditor. KPMG says the decision reflects the consequences of its past failings. Meta, the American holding company of Facebook and Instagram, has agreed on a settlement with 29 US states who sued over claims the platforms were harmful to children. With more, here's the BBC's Tige Enright.
8: The trial had already begun. The jury had been sworn in. The maximum value of the settlement is a pretty eye-watering $16.68 billion. That is information coming to us over the wires. Now, we stress that says maximum. We haven't seen the finer details yet as to whether actually Meta will be putting that money on the table. Meta, significantly, as part of the settlement, is continuing to deny any wrongdoing.
3: The Duke and Duchess of Sussex have arrived back in the UK today. The BBC says Prince Harry, Meghan and their two children are believed to have flown into the country privately from California. They won't return to official duties, but will live as private citizens. ABC News.
9: Western Australia's weather, showers over the southwest land division, southern and western Gascoyne, Goldfields, Eucla, Interior and northern and western Kimberley. Chance of thunderstorms about the central west coast, eastern southwest land division, southern and eastern Goldfields, southern south Interior and Eucla. Chance of a shower over the western Pilbara. For Perth, 8 degrees overnight before a cloudy Thursday, a high chance of showers, most likely in the morning and early afternoon, a top of 18 degrees.
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0: Yes, well, hello and how are you? Philip Clark with you on ABC Radio. This is Nightlife, and everywhere around the country on local on the local radio network, you should be getting us loud and clear. Welcome aboard. It's the last hour of the program, 1:06 Eastern, 11:06 in WA, in Western Australia, 12:40 in South Australia in the Northern Territory. In Grafton, Kempsey and Coffs Harbour for 1 hour between now and 2 a.m. Your TV channel 25 is apparently off air, and in the Manning River region, Gloucester and Laurieton from 2 a.m. to 4 a.m. same. But the rest of the country should be hunky-dory for broadcast, and you can get us lots of ways, as you know, on your TV channel 25, on the ABC Listen app or through broadcast or off the website abc.net.au/nightlife. All right, we've got the last few questions in the Mighty Challenge to get through, and then into the issues of the day. Plenty to talk about tonight. Of course, the death of Dolly Parton, dominating news all around in the entertainment world. Huge story. You might like to share with me your memories of Dolly too. We'll have a special on Dolly with Dave's Discs tomorrow night on the program as well. And also, a lot of Australian life happens online. As the digital world left older Australians behind, and ought there be some laws to allow some non-digital alternatives? Some thoughts on that too in this last hour. You might have some other views that you would like to bring to the fore yourself, and that's fine too. 1-300-800-222. Right, let's clear up a little matter that we have to get to first.
1: The Mighty Challenge.
0: We're up to question 21. There are five questions left. There are some in parents and law and some in Dolly Parton. Rosie's being very agitatable, but you're wrong, Rosie. Rosie says, you're wrong. Russell Crowe.

0: is not Australian. He's still a New Zealander. You should research better. Of course, you won't acknowledge my text, Rosie, as you never do. Rosie, we never said that Russell Crowe was an Australian. We never said. The question was, Australian musician Don Spencer is the former father-in-law of which Oscar-winning actor? Rosie, you can send me a text saying, sorry, I got it wrong. Why are you being so grumpy anyway? 1-300-800-222 is the number. Jane from Homebush has got the right answer here. Chipper on King Island, did you mishear it as well? You know, Chipper, you're normally got keen ears. No, we didn't say Russell Crowe was an Aussie, all right? We didn't say that. All right, who's going to take us forward from here? Emma from Randwick. Hello, Emma.
1: Oh, hi.
0: Question 21. We are up to, now, where are we? Oh, yeah, we're in parents-in-law, right? Question 21. Queen Isabella of Spain, Marjorie Wentworth, and Maria of Hulichberg are among the mothers-in-law of which monarch?
1: Did I miss the answer for who succeeded King Saul?
0: We had an answer for that. Yeah, in the Bible, who succeeded his father-in-law Saul as king of Israel? It was David.
1: Yeah, that's what I knew. I knew that one.
0: Yeah. Someone's texted in, by the way, where did Solomon come from? I said, where did Solomon come from? Solomon was the son of David, apparently.
1: There you are,
0: then. There you go. Solomon's David's son, says Bridget from Ballarat. Kids ministry teacher here. Bible trivia is my expertise. Okay.
1: There you go.
0: All right, question 21. Any idea here?
1: There were three different people.
0: Queen Isabella of Spain, Marjorie Wentworth, and Maria of Hulichberg are among the mothers-in-law of which monarch?
1: Would it be King Henry VIII?
0: Correct.
1: On account of he had so many mistresses.
0: Correct. Very good. Exactly, Emma. Nice thinking. Question 22. Last one in parents-in-law, if you like.
1: Would I?
0: Saint Joachim and Saint Anne are the parents-in-law of which biblical figure?
1: Joachim and Anne.
0: Saint Joachim and Saint Anne are the parents-in-law of which biblical figure?
1: Oh.
0: Who?
1: I can't think. And I know the Bible reasonably well.
0: Saint Joachim and Saint Anne are the parents-in-law of which biblical figure?
1: I'll just have to pick someone random because I actually can't think. I'm going to say Timothy.
0: No, not correct. Thanks, Em. See ya.
1: Thanks.
0: Bye. 1-300-800-222 is the number. Okay, where are we? James from Frankston. G'day, James.
2: Hi, mate. How are we?
0: Not bad. We've only got four left here. You can get through on this.
2: Okay.
0: Mm-hmm. One, two.
2: How much have we got? Four, have I?
0: That's yeah, good. We've got one, two left in parents-in-law and two left in Dolly Parton.
2: Right.
0: Saint Joachim and Saint Anne are the parents-in-law of which biblical figure?
2: I'm not religious at all, but I'll stab in the dark. It's not going to be Jesus, so I'll say Mary.
0: Yeah, I don't mind your thinking, James, but it's not Mary. Thanks.
2: Not Mary.
0: Bye. No, it's not Mary. Can't be Jesus. You're quite right. Steve from Northam in WA. G'day, Steve.
3: G'day, Phil. How are you?
0: Not bad. Question 22. Saint Joachim and Saint Anne are the parents-in-law of which biblical figure?
3: I'm not sure. But, Phil, can I just, talking about a digital alternative, can I plug my book?
0: Steve. Yeah, what's your book about, Steve?

0: Well, I've got a book launch coming up in Rockingham this Sunday.
1: Yes.
0: Yeah,
1: What's the book
0: yeah.
1: about? I said.
0: It's my autobiography,
1: Oh.
0: journey through my mirror.
1: Oh, okay. Very good. So
0: Yeah.
1: you're struggling to get attendees, Steve, are you?
0: Well, no, I'm not actually. They've got a good crowd coming. It's the Gary Holland Centre in Rockingham, but yeah.
1: There you go.
0: Journey through my mirror. If someone wants to get a copy, it's a book never been written before.
1: No. Well, I'm glad it's
0: No.
1: been written now, Steve.
0: Yep.
1: Question number 22. Good luck with it. Saint Joachim and Saint Anne are the parents-in-law of which biblical figure?
0: SteveAdams.au if you want to get a
1: No,
0: copy.
1: stop
0: I'm gonna have a stab because I have no idea. I'll say Joseph.
1: Correct. Yes, it is.
0: Oh, wow. Oh,
1: Saint
0: wow.
1: Joseph, Saint Joseph. All right, very good. That's it for parents in law. So we've got two left, two questions. We've got three questions left. No, sorry, we've got one question left in parents in law, two in Dolly Parton. What do you want to do?
0: Okay, Dolly Parton, please. Still.
1: Dolly Parton. All right. Dolly Parton helped to fund which company's COVID-19 vaccine?
0: The Zeneca one?
1: No, not AstraZeneca. No, good luck with the C, Steve. No, not AstraZeneca. Monica from the Hunter Valley. Hi, Monica.
2: Well, nurses, midwives, and paramedics working tonight. I hope they're having a good night.
1: So I hope they're having a good night too, and thanks for raising it. Question 23. We're in Dolly Parton. Dolly Parton helped to fund which company's COVID-19 vaccine?
2: I think it was Moderna, but I'm not 100%.
1: Correct. It was. Yes. It was Moderna. All righty. One left in parents-in-law, one left in Dolly Parton.
2: I'll go with the good old Dolly, thanks.
1: Quote, tumble out of bed and I stumble to the kitchen are the opening lyrics of which Dolly Parton song?
2: That'd be the 9 to 5 one, wouldn't
1: Oh,
2: it?
1: yes.

0: how about that? How about that?
1: A very generous woman she was.
0: She was. She really was. Yeah. Dave was just telling me a fun fact that, you know how Americans write the date backwards, Mon?
1: Yeah.
0: You know, they write, so if you wanted to write the 25th of September, you'd write 9/25?
1: Yeah, that's right, yeah.
0: Well, if you think about it, writing that date, that Dolly Parton died on that day, 9/25.
1: Oh.
0: How about that? That's a very fun fact.
1: Yeah, okay, yeah. She had some really, you know, it was obviously on all the social media. She's got some very, very clever quotes. Yeah. Like, she was a very smart woman, and I just loved all of her quotes. Yeah.
0: She was a very smart woman. Yeah. She was a very smart woman. No, I loved the interaction with Tom Parker, who said Elvis wants to record your song, which most people would say, oh, thank heavens. Oh, thank you very much. Thank you very much. And she said, no, he's not getting the publishing deal, though. She said, And he said, oh, well, Elvis won't do it in that case. She said, okay, fine.
1: Too bad, you're sad, yeah.
0: What did she say then? She said, that's right. And then, of course, Whitney recorded it years later. She said, and the royalties from that enabled me to buy Graceland.
1: Yeah, she's pretty smart.
0: I think the problem with, I don't know, these dates may not be quite right, though, because... Didn't she die on the 25th, the 8th year, not 9th?
1: Yeah.
0: Hmm. Yeah.
1: Yeah.
0: Yeah. Anyway, there we go. Hey, we're up to question 25, hey? So all this date business is causing my head to ache. Let's go with question 25. Parents in law. Which 2005 rom-com stars Jennifer Lopez, Jane Fonda, and Wanda Sykes?
1: She was the mother-in-law from Hell. Jingoes. I remember there was, I don't know, so I'm just going to say mother-in-law, but yeah.
0: It's very close, Monica, but it's not mother-in-law. No.
1: Anyway.
0: Thanks, Mon. See you.
1: Okay.
0: Bye.
1: Good night.
0: Bye. Very close, not quite there. Kate from Blackheath. Hello, Kate.
2: Hello. The movie is Monster-in-Law.
0: It's Monster-in-Law, isn't it? Yes.
3: I'm not looking for perfect. I just want a sweet guy.
4: Maybe he'll complete you.
5: Charlie had given up on trying to find the perfect man until she met...
6: Oh, sorry.
7: I'm sorry.
5: Kevin.
8: Hi.
7: Hi.
5: Today, she's going to meet his mother.
7: I'm nervous.
8: Don't be nervous. She's gonna love you.
9: You're bringing a girl home to meet your mother. Now,
7: Kevin.
8: I'll introduce you to someone. Mom, Charlie.
10: Very nice to meet you.
7: It's a pleasure to meet you.
10: Please sit down.
5: And get the surprise...
7: Oh, my God.
5: ...of a lifetime.
8: Charlie, will you marry me?
9: No. It's too sudden. She's in shock.
7: Yes.
10: You're gonna need a moment alone. I'll be right back.
0: Yes, very good, Kate. Excellent work.
2: Thank you. I was just going to say about Dolly Parton that the Empire State Building was lit up at 9:25, which was 9 to 5, in pink.
0: Oh,
2: that's nice. Nice touch.
0: Oh, okay. Oh, 9:25 when she died, right? Okay.
2: 9 to 5. Well, no, not when she died. That's for the song to honour.
0: For the song, 9. Yeah, yeah.
2: So
0: yeah.
2: At 9:25, it was lit up. So 9 to 5.
0: I see 9:25.
2: Yeah,
0: yeah.
2: That's nice. Yeah.
0: That is nice. Yeah. Just lovely. Yeah. All right. Thanks, Kate. Put you on hold. Don't hang up. Hang on, and we'll get this magnet out to you. Thanks to everyone who texted in to. There's been a thing for a few years now to call September the 9th Dolly Day. Because the Yanks write the date wrong. Reads as 9/25. Oh, I see. Yeah, thank you, caveman. Megan from Brisbane says it's my birthday. Yes. Phil, Jerry Reed did the same thing with his song Guitar Man. They wanted half the royalties. Jerry said no way. Elvis sang it in his TV comeback special. Oh, okay. Interesting, yeah. All right, 1-300-800-222 is the number. Thank you for all the texts about the 9/25 date thing. Danny from South Gippsland, Jane Fonda is the monster in Monster in Law. Nice work. Yeah, no, okay, nice work, everybody, and a good challenge.
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0: Yes, the death of Dolly Parton today, or the news of the death of Dolly Parton today, of course, I think caused everyone to put some songs on, didn't they? Put some Dolly Parton songs on, or to think about the life and times of this quite remarkable woman. As I say, Dave, you might like to share some memories yourself. 1-300-800-222. 1-300-800-222. There are plenty of lines free if you want to grab one. 9 to 5 is always my karaoke song, very badly, says my texter. Yeah. Yes, as I say, Dave will present a tribute to Dolly Parton tomorrow night in Dave's discs, but there's a little package that was put together today for us about the life and times of Dolly Parton.
12: She was really looked at as just a tremendous force for good and positivity, right? She was a massive, massive philanthropist, perhaps most famously with her first book charity.
13: It's where we give books to children from the time they're born. 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That way they can learn to love books and they can learn to read.
14: Jolene, Jolene. 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
17: My name is Brian Seaver, son of Cassie Parton, and I'm representing the Parton and Owens family today, announcing the passing of my Aunt Dolly, Rebecca Parton Dean, sister, sis, and...

0: Granny to one generation and Gigi to the next.
1: I love country music. I feel that I myself have hopefully enough talent to branch out and do other things, but there's nothing that means as much to me really as the country feeling. And it's important to me that my people always stay proud of me, not just my family, but the country music people that were supportive of me in those early days.
2: Yeah, kind of the whole group's been emotional this morning. Everyone, I think, did a post of us meeting her. Katarina, the Red Wiggle, she's a massive fan. She got her arm signed by Dolly. She loves her so much that she's devastated, but we all are. We got to meet her last year while we were here on tour this time last year, and yeah, it's so sad.

Our family and the team she has entrusted with her legacy will work diligently to ensure her spirit will live with us forever. Dolly was a farmer, just like her daddy. He farmed the soil. She farmed songs and happiness. Dolly called me and said she wants to rest in a beautiful bed of plush cotton because after a life wearing heavy rhinestones, she finally deserves to be comfortable and have some rest. Rest in peace, Aunt Dolly, Aunt Granny, Gigi. May God bless Dolly Parton, and may God bless you all. She will always love you. But above

0: Yeah, Dolly Parton. Thanks for the texts too. There's a clip on YouTube of Dolly Parton and Kermit the Frog singing Everyday People. That would be fun. The guards at Buckingham Palace played 9 to 5. I saw the clip, says my text. I assume it's real. No, I think that is too. I've just watched. I couldn't quite hear the sound. I couldn't hear the sound because it was down. Obviously, we're in a radio studio. But I just saw the film of that on the BBC, that the guards at Buckingham Palace were playing 9 to 5. 1-300-800-222 is the number. You may have your own memories too of Dolly Parton. Jason from Brighton Le Sands. Lines are free if you want to grab one. Hi, Jason.
1: Hello, Philip.
0: Hello, Jason. Just turn your radio down, Jay. Yeah.
1: Well, the Dolly, 80 years old, she was only on the television a couple of days ago saying she was fine.
0: Hmm. Oh, yeah. Go on.
1: The singer of, the lead singer of the AC/DC, can't remember his name, he's a wonderful interviewer. He did a great interview with Dolly Parton while she was touring on the road, you see. And he's a wonderful interviewer, that lead singer of the AC/DC. So he gives people a chance to talk and everything. And what encourages me to see, especially in today's world of so-called humanity, is the affection and care that she shows to other people, you see. Wonderful to come from nothing at all, no money, and then probably have hundreds of millions of dollars.
0: Yeah.
1: But she never let the money make her pretentious.
0: She did not. No, you're quite right. You're quite right about that. Just no, exactly. Well, that amongst many other things.
1: I've got some interesting news, my friend.
0: Mm-hmm.
1: What I've done is I've invented, it's called the Harley Shark Aerator. And what it does is it stops the sharks from entering, say, like Bondi Beach, you see. And there's no nets required. And it's totally safe. It's safe for the people from the sharks. Safe for the turtles from getting stuck in the nets like they do, you know. And
0: hey, Jason, can you turn that radio off? Because otherwise we can't. Yeah.
1: There we go. I was speaking to the patent lawyers and this and that and everything else. And the government, they're spending $55 million on drones, which I think is a waste of money. $250 million, the Albanese is giving to the Papua New Guinea for a football team. Oh, my God. What a joke. It's not even a legal political transaction.
0: No, no. All right, fair enough. Thanks, Jason. I hope good luck with it. And

0: to her great and enduring credit. Jeff says, Phil, how refreshing. Dolly didn't bash us over the head with political opinions. She encouraged people to smile and be happy. 3,000 songs. Incredible, isn't it? Lines are free. 1-300-800-222. G'day, Kaz.
1: Hello. Thank you for celebrating, Dolly. There'll never be another woman like Dolly Parton. She was so amazing. So many facets to her, really. But I've got this book called this is a very Melbourne thing, Old Vintage Melbourne, and there's a picture of Dolly standing on Belgrave Station. She went on Puff and Billy in 1985, and the local photographer from the Basin newspaper took a photo of her, and she apparently enjoyed a sausage barbecue, and then she rode on Puff and Billy, and she said it reminded her of the Great Smoky Mountains.
0: Hang on, this is the Puff and Billy up in the Dandenongs, isn't it?
1: That's right, yes, and Belgrave Station, yeah. And yeah, up in the Dandenongs, yeah, here in Victoria. It's a fantastic photo. She's such a petite little thing. She's standing under Belgrave Station sign just by herself with an old wooden seat, and she looks as happy as anything. But apparently she loved Puff and Billy. I wish I had been on there with her. I can't say I was, because I remember going Puff and Billy as a kid, but yeah, she said it reminded her of the old country. There you go.
0: The Smoky Mountains. The Smoky Mountains of Tennessee. Okay, yeah.
1: And wasn't it great what she did for literacy too, for children?
0: Yeah.
1: Like, when I found that out, you know, years ago, I thought, that's just amazing. Sending all these children wonderful books to encourage them to read. I just thought it's just such a wonderful thing. There'll never be anyone else like Dolly.
0: No.
1: Thank you for remembering her.
0: Thanks, Kaz. Good on you.
1: Thank you.
0: 1-300-800-222. Memories of Dolly Parton, yes. No. How clever was Dolly, says Monty, to get kitchen and ambition to rhyme in 9 to 5? That's true. She did get kitchen and ambition to rhyme in 9 to 5. Very good. Danny from South Gippsland, coat of many colours always brought me to tears. Dolly and I raised in a large family, Raj farming family. Yes, well, if you love that song, be listening for Dave's discs tomorrow night, because we've got plenty of that as well. Yeah, Shane says, I got to retweet a clip of Dolly owning Stairway to Heaven today, Phil. Do yourself a favour. Okay.

0: beautiful. She could. She could sing it. She knew her voice backwards, didn't she? That was one of the great strengths of Dolly Parton. I think that she knew exactly what her voice could do. And I mean, it was a powerful and terrific voice anyway, but she knew how it could be used too. Stairway to Heaven, there you go. Line's free, grab one. Carmel, hello.
1: Oh, hi there, Phil. How are you?
0: Yeah, no, I'm really well.
1: Good. This is a sad time.
0: Yeah, I mean, I know it's sad that she's gone. Is it? I don't know. She was 80 years old and didn't suffer for too long by the sound of it.
1: So. Yes, that's right. I mean, I've heard it described as devastating, and I don't agree with that. I mean, everyone has a set time on earth, and obviously Dolly had hers. But, her voice was quite remarkable. It was as clear as a bell and true. And, you know, she just... You know, she didn't have to sort of...

0: disguise it and trick it up or anything like that. And if, you know, I remember there was a documentary which featured her, and she was talking about her various songs and things. And this would have been when she was in her, I don't know, late 60s, 70s, something like that. And from time to time, she'll break off and just start singing one of her songs. And it's just absolutely true and clear, quite remarkable. But people who are interested could hunt down with their mobile phones or their whatever's. There's a YouTube clip of Dolly and her friends in Ireland entering this Irish pub. Have you ever seen it?
1: No, I haven't seen that. Go on.
0: Oh, it's quite remarkable because the pub's owned by some famous former Irish footballer or whatever, and it's a little country pub, and they go in and there's, you know, some Irish music being performed and all that sort of thing. And the publican owner sort of, you know, says to her sort of, you know, hello and Dolly and all that sort of thing, and then asks her if she'd like to sing something, which is not really the thing you should do to a singer, you know,
1: No.
0: to just ask them to perform without warming up and all that sort of stuff. But she's just so gracious as usual. And I think the one she sang was Coat of Many Colours, actually. And it's just a wonderful clip. And she's there, and she's quite plainly dressed. Well, for Dolly Parton, anyway.
1: Hang on, so she does what she performed Coat of Many Colours, did she?
0: Yes, she did. She
1: Oh, okay.
0: just sang a. She just sang. I don't know whether she sang it all through, but she certainly. It was one of her songs, and she performed it beautifully. And everybody, you know, clapped and cheered, and then went on with drinking their beer. And it's a wonderful clip to watch. And you know, the world, you know. Pity there aren't too many more people like Dolly in the world, I think.
1: Yeah. Well,
0: Anyway.
1: hear hear to that, Carmel. Yeah, she had her head screwed on pretty well too,
0: Yes.
1: from all accounts. And given her small stature and you know, and other very distinctive characteristics, of course, that she had, Carmel. She, you know, that was, I don't know, these from a woman making a life, making a way from absolutely nothing, dirt poor. You know, you can imagine things were tough, and I was watching some interviews today, and one of the things I loved about her was she said, "You know what? I always knew who I was. I liked who I was. I liked who I was." And that must have, I suppose she gets that, so that's the strength that she got to, you know, to succeed, you know, in that way too.
0: Yeah, she certainly did, and it sort of it kind of makes you think of that Elton John song about Marilyn Monroe, that she had the grace to sort of hold herself while others crawled, and she was just an absolutely class act in all sorts of ways. So,
1: Yeah.
0: yeah.
1: Thanks, Carmel. Good on you.
0: Thanks, Phil.
1: Bye.
0: Bye-bye.
1: Memories of Dolly Parton. If you'd like to share one, 1-300-800-222. Jeff says during the Brian Johnson interview, Dolly showed him her tour bus that she slept in preference to staying in motels. She said it felt like she was home there, very down to earth. Well, it's a very American thing, isn't it, to tour that huge country. On a tour bus. Have you ever seen the film Coal Miner's Daughter with Loretta Lynn? That those acts, including Dolly Parton too, that's the way they got about. And good on them. Dolly Parton with Emmylou Harris and Linda Ronstadt has made magical singing. Wow, talking about voices there. Wow. Wow. Barbara in Launceston. G'day, Barbara.
2: Oh, hello. I just want to point out, I feel strong emotional connection because we share a birthday. We were born on the same day. And so when we had I Will Always Love You, it was playing on the radio today. And look, I just couldn't stop crying. It was really quite an emotional, it was kind of like, it felt like we were singing to each other. Yeah.
1: That's a great story too, isn't it, about that song and the creation of I Will Always Love You. You know, the difficulty she felt, didn't know how to tell Porter Wagoner that, you know what, Porter, it's a great TV show and you've made
2: Yes.
1: me, but you know what, I've actually got bigger than where this is taking me. And
2: Yes.
1: to say that to a bloke and realize, and to make him in a sense feel, well, what are you saying here? That you're like, that actually I'm Porter Wagoner, you know, like, and you're saying Dolly Parton, I'm bigger than she, and she knew all that. She knew that that would cause him a lot of pain.
2: Yeah. And so, but I was thinking back in January this year, we shared our 80th birthdays.
1: Oh, isn't that good?
2: And I hope hers was as good as mine was. Yes.
1: I reckon, yes. Barbara. Did you get up and sing?
2: I am a singer too. This is thing.
1: Hang on.
2: These musical connections too.
1: Really? So, yes. Hang on. So you're a singer as well. Wow.
2: Okay. I'm not singing now. Come on.
1: No. I'm not, Barbara. I'm for that. Not asking you to. Okay. So what did you sing? Well, don't tell me you're a country singer.
2: No. I was going to the conservatorium. I didn't do that. I did something else instead.
1: Yeah,
2: but
1: yeah.
2: Music is my hobby. You know, and I play the organ and I play the piano and I sing and, you know, sing for weddings and stuff like that. Yeah.
1: She can apparently play the saxophone, I heard.
2: Yes.
1: Today too, which she could play, well, obviously guitar, but she could play other things as well.
2: Yes. I must admit, country music is not my favourite, but I did like her. Some country music, particularly when we have Australian country on a Saturday night, I think, oh, my God, I can't stand that, actually. And for some reason, we have it imposed on us. I'd rather be listening to nightlife.
1: Yeah, yeah. Good on you. Good on you, Barbara. Thank you.
2: Okay.
1: Thank
2: All
1: you.
2: Right.
1: Bye. 1-300-800-222. Little Brother Trucker says, Phil, Dolly did say no to Tom Parker and Elvis did not record I Will Always Love You. Unlike Dolly, Jerry Reed had a different outcome. Elvis heard Guitar Man on the radio, loved it. Jerry was self-taught, played the guitar tune completely differently to everyone else. After they finished the recording, they approached Jerry with papers to ask him to give over half the publishing. Jerry refused. They said this was standard practice. When Elvis does anyone else's song, Jerry said, see that boy smiling? You're going to tell him he can't distribute my song? Jerry's the only one to say no. Yet have the Elvis cover be distributed. Okay, interesting. Yes, no, it seems to be one of the famous songs about Dolly Parton's insistence on doing business her way. Presumably she's grown up with Nashville and country music and knows how people get ripped off. She was determined not to go down that path. Bill from Flemington. G'day, Bill.
3: Oh, g'day, Phil. That pub the lady was talking about was in Dingle in Ireland. It was Paddy O'Shea. He was the captain of Kerry.
1: Oh, yeah.
3: And he gave her his jersey, the winning jersey. And she talked about it later on RTE, you know, many years later.
1: Mm-hmm.
3: If you go on RTE, you know, radio, television, Aaron. And she put it in her basement and framed it. That's what the lady was said. Yeah, if you go onto YouTube and just put Irish pub, you'll see the clip. It's fantastic. And the guitar player is an Australian.
1: Yeah, Sue's texted in here saying that Irish clip is the famous Irish-Australian musician Steve Cooney.
3: That's right.
1: And he plays guitar and he knew the song, Coat of Many Colours. Okay.
3: Yeah. It's really great. And Paddy really spoke Irish in it. And he died many years ago. He died very young. A famous pub in Dingle in County Kerry. Yeah, she had a very deep faith, you know. She wasn't over religious, but she was very spiritual. Yeah, she talks about spirituality. Yeah,
1: so. I just assumed she had a Christian faith just because. I don't think she sang about it that much, but given where she came from, yeah.
3: I've heard her talk about it. Yeah.
1: Yeah.
3: But she was very accepting of people. She said not to judge people. She said we should never judge people. Yeah, that's one thing she did say. Yeah.
1: Well, look at all the...
3: And she just, in that clip, Phil, she had a really beautiful personality with people, you know. She had a lot of fun, you know. And she's just great. Oh, yeah, watch that clip. It's fantastic.
1: Mm.
3: Yeah.
1: Good on you. Thanks, Bill. Yeah. Thank you. Memories of Dolly Parton. But Jane Homebush says she was fantastic in Steel Magnolias. Oh, yeah. That was a good movie. Have you heard Dolly sing Bluegrass? She said it brought her back to her roots in the Appalachians. Just beautiful. Yeah. Sharon from Ballarat. Kim from Elliston in South Australia. I've got you there. I'll come to you next. G'day, Sharon. Hi.
4: Hi. Yeah, thanks for another lovely show about Dolly. I said to the producer, I want to talk about the relationship between her father and her. And before I wanted to do that was another wonderful person in Australia that everyone beloves has lost recently, which is James Ballantyne.
1: Hmm.
4: Okay, he comes from Ballarat, and his mother helped me so much in my career. She's done so much for Ballarat. I need an hour to talk about it. But the relationship between him and his mother, I'm sure her father was great too, but behind every great man, there's a great mother. But in Dolly's case, behind every great woman is a father who says, you can do anything, you can do it.
1: Hmm. Yep. Well, that's true. Thank you. Thanks, Sharon. Yeah. Yes, she did, from very, very poor beginnings. I didn't know this either. Karen from Mullumbimby says that Dolly turned down the Presidential Medal of Freedom 3 times because she wanted to keep out of politics. Ah, okay. I didn't know that. I mean, I'm not surprised that she was offered the Presidential Medal of Freedom. It's a huge civil honour in the United States. Yes, she loved the Dolly. The Dolly came from Dorothy. Her parents liked the name Dorothy. Dolly, the first cloned sheep, is named after Dolly Parton. That's true. Lines are free. 1-300-800-222. Yes, Phil, Dolly Parton was a very committed Christian. Listen to what her nephew said on her death early yesterday evening. No, I did. I did hear that. Her nephew said, who was a family member, said that she would be now in the arms of Jesus, he said, and the others in the heavens who've been waiting for her. Yes, no, I always assumed that she had a strong Christian faith. Wasn't a huge part of her singing performances, as far as I'm aware. Kim from Elliston, memories of Dolly Parton. Hi, Kim.
5: Yes, good morning. About 30 years ago, I remember hearing her talking to a cheeky little journalist who said that a columnist in some newspaper said that she didn't wear enough clothing. And her reply was, how nice of him to notice.
1: Yes, she was always quite, that's quite right. When I think on the, what was it when she was talking to Parky, Parkinson, he raised the subject her anatomy and she replied. I think she replied from memory. She said, "Yes, I've always had biggins."
5: Yeah, lovely, lovely lady.
1: Yeah, fantastic. Yeah, good on you.
5: Coat of Many Colours is a favourite one.
1: Which one? Coat of Many Colours.
5: Coat of Many Colours. Yeah.
1: I think that. I mean, you know, if you wanted to count them down, I mean, Jolene, Coat of Many Colours, I Will Always Love You. Oh, there are heaps of others, aren't there? But
5: I play the organ, and I love to play that. Yeah.
1: Coat of Many. Oh, can you? How does it go on the organ? Does it go all right?
5: It goes all right, yeah.
1: Because
5: it's just a single, see, I only play a single note in the right hand,
1: Oh, okay. No, I'm just trying to think of the organ. I don't know what's not the first instrument I think of for playing a Dolly Parton song, Kim.
5: Well, probably it's the only one I can play. I mean, the only instrument I can play.
1: Yeah.
5: Thank you.
1: Good on you. Thanks, Kim. Lines free, 1-300-800-222 is the number. If you'd like to add to this as well. Yes, Dolly wanted kids to read so that they would grow up capable of questioning things. Well, that book charity that she set up gives millions of books to kids. There are a number of charities in Australia for which act as a clearinghouse for Dolly's charity. It certainly operates in Australia. Nick from Cairns. G'day, Nick. Hi, Nick.
6: Hey, mate. How you going today?
1: Yeah, not bad, thank you.
6: Hey, so I play a lot of poker. I actually run a poker league. And
1: you run a poker league? Yeah.
6: Yeah, a poker league. You know, you play poker in the pubs and clubs. And,
1: yeah.
6: You know, for the life of me, everybody would always play 9-5 for Dolly Parton, going 9-5. So it's such a... It's a quite unique thing now that she's passed that, you know, I actually seen tonight people were actually playing with that hand where normally they wouldn't worry about it, you know, towards the end of the game they'd only play stronger hands. But, yeah, it was quite an interesting thing seeing it tonight there. It's so surreal. And another thing I just seen online as I was driving back, Tim Curry, the great actor, he passed.
1: Yeah, thank you, Nick. I was just about to mention this too because I've just got news of this as well. So yeah, thanks for raising it. Yeah, Tim Curry, who was best known for playing Dr. Frankenfurter in the Rocky Horror Picture Show. Yeah, has died. Yeah,
6: and had a ton of roles, like that, great movies, everyone that he was in, but yeah.
1: Yeah. He was also 80. He was also 80, apparently. There you go.
6: Oh, really? I didn't know that.
1: Hmm.
6: Well, let's hope it doesn't happen in threes.
1: Hmm. Yep. Thank you. Thank you. Well, exactly. But look, in another way, I don't know, 80 years on this earth is a reasonable innings too, in a way, isn't it, Nick?
6: It was a great inning.
1: We all know what the end, we're all heading towards the same door, so... 80 years, it's hard to say that it's a tragedy, but the tragedy is we don't have any more Dolly Parton, but we have her songs.
6: Yep.
1: Good on you. Thanks, mate. Okay. Good on you. Yes, fans may also recognise Tim Curry, whose news came through as Tim Curry has also died at 80 years old. He was also from the Rocky Horror Picture Show, but fans might also recognise him as the terrifying clown Pennywise. Oh, was he Pennywise from the 1990 adaptation of Stephen King's It? And his role as Mr. Hector in Home Alone 2, Lost in New York. 1-300-800-222 is the number. her humour about her breasts was legendary. Shannon from Caboolture. Hello, Shannon.
7: You say humour about her breasts. That's funny.
1: Well,
7: she actually got a reduction too. Yeah. So apparently, because it hurt her back.
1: Oh, okay.
7: After a while. Yeah. So I rang because I've realised during the day how my thoughts have changed. Like my parents were very into, or well, they still are, if you weren't living in the house with Gertrude Weston, then it was like that was it, and it was all that. And then I was the one that just rang and said about 9 to 5 doing karaoke. So it was sort of carrying on. And then now it's getting to the stage where my dad is older and he's now losing his memory in the older stage. And so he's now really relying on Dolly Parton, and and it's just incredible how music can do things to people. I didn't realise and I just hope that Dolly Parton realises the amount of love that people I hope she just, just loves this,
1: Yeah, no, so do I. Thanks, Shannon. It's nicely said. Yeah, thanks, mate.
7: Okay.
1: Good on you. Antoinette from Burley Waters. G'day, Antoinette.
8: I want to suggest that Dolly Parton should be played more often while she was alive, not only because she's dead now, but my little granddaughter sings Jolene.
1: Does she?
8: she finds it easy to remember to sing it. But what type of cancer got the better of Dolly Parton?
1: I don't know in the end which one it was. But doesn't sound as though she suffered for long, though, because it was pretty quick.
8: No, she had the best smile. She hit it well.
1: She had great laughter.
8: And regarding having the cost of looking that way, she said, takes a lot of money to look this cheap. But I respect the fact she protected her husband from the media. And they had a very good, long-lasting marriage.
1: Yeah, together for 60 years, man.
8: In the Hollywood or Dollywood, atmosphere and circumstances, that's a credit to her.
1: Yeah, it is. Good on you. Well done, Antoinette. Thank you. Yes, Jodie from Canberra, I think why Dolly's universally loved, says Jodie, I think this is right. I think you're right, Jodie, is, apart from her extraordinary voice, of course, is due to her kindness. And being kind is something the world could use more of at any time, especially right now. Vale, Donnie, Dolly. Yeah, that's true.

0: Simon in Melbourne. Hi, Simon.
1: Yes, I was just ringing up to tell you that Dolly Parton's mother died at 80 and her father died at 79.
0: Oh, is that right?
1: Yeah.
0: Oh, okay.
1: So it just,
0: This can often happen in families, can't it? Yeah.
1: That runs in, like, yeah.
0: Hmm. Yeah, okay.
1: Yeah. Oh, well, thanks for that.
0: Thanks, Simon. Yeah, no, thanks for letting us know about that too. Catherine in Normanhurst says Dolly is the godmother of Miley Cyrus too. They were extremely close. Okay. Graham from Bruny Island says on SBS Radio today they sang 9 to 5 in Portuguese. Ah, oh, dear. It was different, Phil. Yeah, no. As I said, tomorrow night, if you love Coat of Many Colours, and who doesn't, it's just a masterpiece, I think. You'll hear that tomorrow night because Dave is going to reprise the beautiful special he did on Dolly Parton as Dave's disc tomorrow night. So be listening for that. I'm looking forward to it as well. We've got news coming up. I'll tell you what, if you wanted to be happy, if you were ever feeling down, you could put this one on.
2: It's been a long, dark night.

0: It's just one of many I love. That's Dolly with Miley Cyrus, actually, and others too. The Light of a Clear Blue Morning, just a beautiful song. All righty, look, I've got to get out of here. As I said, listen to Dave's disc tomorrow night at this around about this time. Francis Leach is going to take you through after this because he's got plenty. Hi, Francis.
1: Hi, mate. Yeah, it's hard, isn't it? It's hard to think of a world without Dolly.
0: You know what? We don't have it. We'll never have it because she'll always be there. The songs are always there.
1: Yeah, even that performance there you just played there, like that's late in her career, but what a set of pipes.
0: I know.
1: I mean, the Dolly image that we have is of an incredible, you know, star, but she's a serious musician. Right up there at the very top shelf.
0: Yeah. I was astonished today because I don't think I'd ever looked it up. 3,000 songs.
1: Unbelievable. We were lucky to have been around when she was.
0: Yep, hear to that. All right, Francis, you have a good show.
1: See you, mate.
0: Thanks, mate. And you look after yourselves. I'll be back tomorrow. Talk then.
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3: ABC News, I'm Eliza Getzy. Close to 100 people have been confirmed dead after a major flash flood in the border region of Nepal and Tibet, with at least one Australian among hundreds of foreign tourists missing. Here's the BBC's Azadeh Mashiri.
4: It's happened in a remote area. Rasuwa is in the northern part of Nepal. It's north of the capital Kathmandu and it's near the border with Tibet. And so it's difficult to get emergency teams in. So far, more than a dozen helicopters have been deployed. The priority right now is obviously search and rescue operations. We do know that the casualty figures are already higher. And the true scale of this disaster, the true casualty figure, that's something we may not know for hours, if not days.
3: The Shadow Technology Minister says it appears the Prime Minister has been rolled on energy rules for data centres, which he says is a good thing. Anthony Albanese provided an update after National Cabinet's conclusion in Sydney confirming states and territories came to a common position on developing new national AI laws. But Queensland and the Northern Territory are claiming a win, defying federal demands that the energy-hungry centres be powered by renewables. Shadow Minister Aaron Violi argues the government should not dictate what energy sources data centres can use.
5: It does appear that the Prime Minister has been rolled, which is a good thing, to be really clear, and that Queensland and Northern Territory will have the ability to use the energy resources that they see fit in their states and territories.
3: South Australia's Department of Primary Industries says it acted quickly to test a red fox suspected of contracting H5 bird flu. The fox was reported to the state's animal emergency hotline after it was found at Osborne, northwest of Adelaide. Testing is now underway, with results expected in the next few days. PIRRS's Executive Director of Biosecurity, Georgie Cornish, says if the test result is positive, it would be the first time the virus has been found in a fully land-based mammal in Australia.
6: Avoid, record, report. It's really important that when people see sick or dead wildlife, that they do avoid it, that they keep pets and children away, that they make sure that they're recording that, and then they report it to the EAD hotline.
3: Australian singer-songwriter Vera Blue says Dolly Parton's unique voice, witty personality, and endless joy will stick with her beyond her death. The iconic country music star and philanthropist has died after a short battle with cancer, aged 80, with flags around the US being flown at half-mast for the next 7 days. Vera Blue's cover of Jolene on the show The Voice Australia has amassed millions of views, and she says Dolly's been a massive inspiration.
7: Everything about her, she just oozes joy and love and life. Yeah, very inspirational, everything about her. I just love her voice. It carries through, you know, a lot of country pop music, but there's also a beautiful folk element there, which I'm really drawn to.
3: There's growing support for an import ban on so-called smart glasses amid an influx of low-cost devices that are being used to film Australians without their consent. The Greens plan to launch a bill when Parliament next sits to halt the import of wearable recording devices for at least 12 months until tougher privacy protections are passed into law. Other crossbenchers, including Independent Senator David Pocock and Independent MP Kate Chaney, have also voiced support for the idea. Senator David Shoebridge says Australia has only a brief window of time before the market is flooded.
8: If these covert recordable devices become ubiquitous, sort of saturate our society, you're never free from them. Really, we're at this point now where we can make a decision about this.
3: Meanwhile, supermarket giant Woolworths has seen its profits surge by 18% in the last financial year.

0: to $1.1 billion. Yesterday, Coles also reported a full-year profit in excess of $1 billion and a significantly higher dividend for its shareholders. Retail and supermarket researcher at the University of Sydney, Lisa Asher, says data collection has become a profitable business model.
1: They are prioritising their shareholders over their customers. So we've moved from being their customer to just literally being the product to monetise. They are capturing all these different data points about our spending habits to be able to make more money from it.
0: And police are investigating the theft of about 400,000 juvenile oysters from a farm near Taree on the New South Wales mid-north coast. About 320 aquaculture bags were allegedly stolen from the Scotts Creek property on Oxley Island earlier this year. The oysters are estimated to be worth around $350,000. This is ABC News.
2: Western Australia's weather, showers over the southwest land division, southern and western Gascoyne, Goldfields, Eucla, Interior and northern and western Kimberley. Chance of thunderstorms about the central west coast, eastern southwest land division, southern and eastern Goldfields, southern south Interior and Eucla. Chance of a shower over the western Pilbara. For Perth, 8 degrees overnight before a cloudy Thursday, a high chance of showers, most likely in the morning and early afternoon, a top of 18 degrees.
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2: Hello, Thursday. How are we all? Welcome to Overnights on ABC Radio across Australia. Francis with you for the next bunch of hours. I hope you're well. Big Dolly Day the last 24 hours, hasn't it been? And rightfully so. But sadly, some more news of a beloved icon who has left us, and that's Tim Curry. Tim Curry. Variety is reporting that the English actor and star of the Rocky Horror Picture Show, Tim, has died in Los Angeles. He came to fame in the role of Frankenfurter in Rocky Horror. And that role and that performance has lived on through the years and through the generations so much that even my young daughter, 24 years of age, loves to go to a sing-along, dance-along screening of the Rocky Horror Picture Show. It happens, I'm sure it happens across Australia. I'm sure there are lots of cinemas that do this where they screen the film and everybody gets up and sings along and dances and dresses up in costume. And, of course, Frankenfurter is one of the stars of the show, Tim Curry, making that role and that film a generational touchstone. So we say goodbye to Tim. And we do the time warp.
3: It seemed that fortune had smiled on Brad and Janet, and that they had found the assistance that their plight required. Or had they?
4: Hi. My name's Brad Majors. This is my fiancée, Janet Weiss. I wonder if you might help us. You see, our car broke down a few miles up the road. Do you have a phone we might use?
5: I think perhaps you better both come inside. This way.
6: Are you having a party?
5: You've arrived on a rather special night. It's one of the master's affairs.
6: Oh. Lucky him.
7: You're lucky. He's lucky. I

0: astounding. Time is fleeting. Madness takes its toll. But listen closely.
1: Not for very much longer.
0: I've got to

0: So you can't see me. No, not at all. In another dimension, with voyeuristic intention, well secluded, I see all.
1: With a bit of a mind flip,
0: you're into the time slip.
1: And nothing.

0: The Time Warp from the Rocky Horror Picture Show. Tim Curry has died at the age of 80. It's Overnights.
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0: And I'm sure Tim would have understood. The show must go on, and that's what we're going to do here on ABC Radio Overnights with the four quiz. So we've got four topics, as we like to do, three questions in each, and if you answer three of the available 12, you go into the prize pool for the chance to win the coveted, much sought after ABC Radio Overnights fridge magnet that tells everybody that you've won the quiz. So our topics for this morning's quiz, of course, has to be Dolly. Questions about Dolly. We'll also have sax appeal, and I'll play. The idea is that I will play you a famous sax solo from a song that you will know, but will you be able to identify the sax solo? So there's sax appeal, general knowledge, so just an open swing at it, and Australiana, some questions about Australian history and culture. Hit the phones, 1-300-800-222. 1-300-800-222 to play, or 0437-774-774. If you want to send through a text message, happy to hear from you that way as well. Let's catch up with our good friend Eric. Hello, Eric. How are you going?
2: All right, Francis. Do you like the White Stripes version of Jolene?
0: I love it.
2: It's great, isn't it?
0: Yeah. Always good fun to see the White Stripes crank that one out.
2: Yeah, and which cinema does your daughter see the Rocky Horror Picture Show reenactments? Is it the Walhalla, West Garth in Melbourne?
0: No, they still have it regularly at the Astor Theatre in Melbourne. It's once every 3 or 4 months they still do it. I know that at the one that you talk about, they used to have it every week for about 25 years, every Friday night.
2: Yeah. The Astor in St Kilda.
0: Yeah, that's the one, yeah, and Chapel Street.
2: And the play, the play version of Rocky Horror, when it was in Australia, Frank Thring played the narrator.
0: Yeah,

0: And I think Roger, was it Livermore? Reg Livermore was the, did he play, he might have, what role did he play? He was definitely in it. Reg was one of the progenitors of the Rocky Horror Picture Show. Anyway, it was great.
1: And in New Zealand play, they had the former Prime Minister, former National Party Prime
0: Piggy
1: Minister.
0: Piggy Muldoon.
1: Robert Piggy Muldoon was the narrator, yeah.
0: Now, that is a good twist on things to get him to do that.
1: Yeah, yeah.
0: All right, mate, what topic would you like to go with first?
1: I'll go Australiana, please.
0: Australiana. Okay, this one's for you. Four people have made Australian Prime Minister more than once. So they've been in their role more than once. They've come left and come back four. It's happened four times. You need to name two of them.
1: We got Deakin.
0: Yep, Alfred Deakin, three times.
1: Yeah, and of course, Kevin Rudd, and there were some others.
0: Yeah, there you go. So Deakin and Rudd would do it. The others was Robert Menzies, who, of course, was Prime Minister in 1939 and 1941 before he left and then returned, of course, for a long stint of Prime Minister. And the other one was Andrew Fisher in that between wars. He was there for three terms. Well done. One down. So you've got your first one. General knowledge, Dolly or sex appeal? What do you want to do?
1: Okay, general knowledge, please, Francis.
0: General knowledge it is for you. Okay. Which standard paper size takes its name from the distinctive hat traditionally associated with a court jester?
1: Fool's cap.
0: Does anyone still use fool's cap paper?
1: I do. I was worried you're going to ask me an A1, A2, and which one's bigger and smaller and all that.
0: But do you still use binder folders?
1: Sometimes,
0: With the rings in them, like we did at high school?
1: Sometimes, yeah.
0: And it also had this sort of little tape on the side of it so that you couldn't lose it or you wouldn't pull it out.
1: I thought
0: that had gone the way of the Dynamo Press labeler. Do you have one of those still, Eric?
1: No, I don't, no. Never had one.
0: Two from two. What do you want to do? You got Dolly or sex appeal?
1: I'll go sex appeal, please.
0: Okay, you've got to be able to tell me. This is a famous song, and I've mined the sex solo from it. Have a listen and tell me if you know the name of the artist and the song. Here it goes.

0: What do you think, Eric?
1: Van Morrison Moondance.
0: Yeah, I can't get past you. Absolutely Van Morrison Moondance it is. Well done, you are in the prize pool again.
1: Thanks a lot, Francis.
0: On Eric. Eric is in there with three very quick tune takes on that. Talk to you soon. 1-300-800-222 if you want to play. Let's say hello to Lee in Adelaide this morning. G'day, Lee. Welcome to Overnights and the Four Quiz.
2: Yeah.
0: How are you today?
2: Yeah, good, thanks.
0: Excellent. What have you been doing with yourself?
2: Nothing much.
0: Well, I'm glad you've given us a call. Which topic would you like to go with? We've got Dolly. Questions about Dolly Parton. Sax appeal, as you heard there with Eric, a sax solo, and you tell me the song. A general knowledge or some Australiana?
2: Well, I'm going to do Dolly Parton.
0: Okay, let's do it. Now, Whitney Houston had a worldwide hit with her version of the Dolly song, I Will Always Love You. Which film soundtrack did it come from?
2: Yeah, I can't remember the soundtrack.
0: Do you don't know which movie she sang it in?
2: No.
0: Oh, well, mate, give us a call again next time.
2: Yeah.
0: Thanks for playing. 1-300-800-222 if you know, or 0437-774-774. Shazzy understood Foolscap. She got that right. So did Maria via the text message line. And also, it was Van Morrison Moondance. A few people got that away as well, which is great. But let's see if Adam in Bayswater in Hobart can help us out. G'day, Adam. How are you going?
3: Hi.
0: What do you know about it? Do you know the answer to our question? Whitney Houston had a worldwide hit with a...
3: It's
0: a Dolly question. Now, Whitney Houston had a worldwide hit with a version of Dolly's song, I Will Always Love You. You've got to tell me which film did it come... Which soundtrack did it come from, and which film did Whitney actually sing it in? It was a huge hit, this film.
3: That's a very long-winded question with at the end there. So you want to know what?
0: I want to know what film Whitney Houston sang this particular song in. And obviously it was on the soundtrack. The Bodyguard. There you go. That's all I needed.
3: Oh, okay.
0: Yeah, it was in The Bodyguard. Who was her co-star with Kevin Costner?

0: Yeah, that was quite a film.
1: It was a while ago now. It makes me feel old thinking about it. Okay, so you've got the Dolly question, so you can go to general knowledge, Australiana, or one of our sex solo questions.
0: I think I'll go Australiana, please.
1: Okay, now you've got to listen to this voice. I'm going to play a little bit of audio, and you've got to tell me which Australian showbiz legend this is.
2: No, sweetheart, truly nicely, I looked yesterday and I thought, what am I going to wear on Bert's Fabulous Show? So I just thought, well, it's just, you know, something a bit different. And, well, Dave, I adore being here. Dave, I've been in a play, you probably know, and so I've had breakfast with you nearly every day. I sort of used to work all night and sort of sleep until lunchtime. Isn't that revolting, girls?
3: Yeah.
2: And boys, look, there's some gorgeous guys in the audience too. Dave, it's very Melbourne to take men around with you. In Sydney, we kill them all off, darling.
1: Now, do you remember who that is, Adam?
0: Do I remember?
1: Yes.
0: Firstly, can I say thank you to Eric for getting those questions, because I didn't know the answers. And regarding the fool's cap, some of us also use quarto. And I once had a lecturer who gave instructed to submit our assessment in a three-ring binder.
1: It's a bit specific, isn't it?
0: Well, we used to have standards before your lot came along. Anyway, people would
1: Hang on a sec. What's my lot?
0: No, please, let me finish. So the instruction was to submit a three-ring binder, and people lost marks if they submitted a two- or a four-ring binder.
1: There you go. Now, my lot wants to get on with the quiz. Have you got an answer for me?
0: Yes. Next question, please.
1: No, you need to answer the question. I just gave it to you.
0: I'm sorry.
1: Who was that voice? I need a bit of focus here, Adam. I need you to focus on the questions. Who was it?
0: I have the answer. The stage character and the lady's name was, we knew her as Jeannie Little.
1: That's correct.
0: And she was a stalwart rock for so many Australian women in the 1970s, and so clever, and like Dolly Parton, had it very hard in the early days. Next question, please.
1: Okay, you've got to choose which category you want. You've done Australiana, and you've done Dolly, so you can have the saxophone, sax appeal, or we can give you a general knowledge question.
0: General knowledge, please.
1: Okay. In the Roman numeral system, which number is represented by the letter L?
0: 50.
1: It is. Well done, mate. You are in the prize pool with Eric. Thanks for playing.
0: Thank you very much. About the magnets?
1: Well, you can talk to Mick off air about that, because we need to move on with the quiz. Thanks for that. Thanks for giving us a call. And we'll see if you get pulled out of the prize pool. 1-300-800-222 is the number to play. 1-300-800-222 or 0437-774-774 as we talk to Tara, who's out there on the road this morning. Hello, Tara. How are you going?
4: I'm going good, Francis. And yourself?
1: I am well. How's the road treating you today?
4: Very good, thank you. Yeah, weather's going good, road traffic's going good, so yeah, everything's just nice at the moment.
1: Long may you roll forward and roll on. Which topic would you like to go with first?
4: Why don't you start with Dolly?
1: Let's start with Dolly. Fair enough. Now, what is the name of Dolly Parton's program? And it's been incredibly successful. She has sent over 40 million books to young children to help them read. What is the name of Dolly Parton's program that mails free books to young children across the world?
4: Oh, I don't know that one. I know the program. There's been a lot of talk about it over the day and what she's done and everything. But no, I don't know the name of the program. I know it's an outreach program.
1: Have a guess. Have a swing at it.
4: Dolly's Outreach.
1: Well, nah, not
4: book,
1: quite.
4: Dolly's Book Club. There you go.
1: That would be a good way to do it, but it wasn't that, mate. Hey, thank you for calling, and stay safe out there.
4: Thanks, Francis.
1: Talk soon. 1-300-800-222. Betty. Hello, Betty in Dapto. Good morning.
5: Good morning. How are you, Francis?
1: I am well. Do you know our answer here for Dolly Parton's program that mails free books to young children?
5: No, I don't. I heard it today. I've heard so much. It's very sad, but I guess that's life, isn't it?
1: It is. What a career. What a legacy, hey? So thank you for calling. Always love chatting. We'll do it again next week.
5: I saw her in 9 to 5. Are you still there?
1: Yeah, I'm listening. Of course I am.
5: At the drive-in at Young, and a young friend and I went because he didn't have a car. And halfway through, the fog came in, and we had to get past our tickets and go back and see it again.
1: So the film got shut down because of fog.
5: Yeah, that was about 30 years, about 35 years ago, so a long time ago.
1: And what were you driving, Betty?
5: I was driving a brougham.
1: A what?
5: A Holden brougham. It was
1: the Rolls Royce.
5: Yes, of Holden. And after that, they had what was the next one?
1: Was it the Statesman? After that, was it the?
5: Beg your pardon?
1: Was it the Statesman that came after?
5: Yes, it was the Statesman.
1: It used to be a big V8. I can just see you behind the wheel of a big V8, Betty.
5: Oh, it was a beautiful car.
1: Nice and soft, plush seats.
5: Automatic and, beg your pardon?
1: Nice plush seats as well.
5: Yeah, it had an embossed embroidery and it had a little arm in the middle of the back seat and the front seat
1: now,
5: where you could...
1: Oh, what colour are we talking, Betty?
5: It was sort of, it was a cross between sort of brown, green, olive. It was an unusual colour.
1: Now, Mick, my wonderful producer, has just put up a photo of a Holden Brougham HT 1872, and it had little white wall rims around the tyres. Did yours have that as well?
5: Yes, it did.
1: You were rocking it.
5: Yeah, it was. I should have kept it, but when I came to Wollongong, it was hard to fit it into my garage, and also parking in Wollongong, it took up a lot of space. So I brought a little Corolla.
1: You must have been an expert reverse parker with that thing.
5: Oh, I wasn't too bad. I learned to drive in the bush, and I'll tell you my record for driving.
1: Yeah, go on.
5: I drove for 64 years from the time I was 17. And I was never, ever pulled over or asked for my licence or anything.
1: There you go. Just too good for everyone. I would love to have gone to the drive-ins with you, Betty.
5: I think I'd be a bit boring for you.
1: Not at all. Listen to us. We're having a great time. Hey, call me again next week.
5: I will.
1: We better get back playing the quiz. Thanks for calling. Betty and Dapto, fast becoming a favourite. 1-300-800-222 if you want to play as we go to Antoinette in Burley.
3: Hello.
1: Burley Waters. Hello, Antoinette.
3: Good morning.
1: How are you?
3: Oh, I'm good. I enjoy listening to Betty. She should be an icon.
1: Yeah,
3: while
1: she's
3: on the radio.
1: with their pimped up cars and everything. I learn something new from it every night.
3: Yes, you brought back the memory. I've sat in a Statesman. It was a doctor's vehicle. I didn't own anything like that in my entire life. So
1: very comfortable ride, hey?
3: Yes. It's our version of the Rolls Royce.
1: It was. It's about as good as it was ever going to get. I think that you could still see them around occasionally, but you must have an ATM. You're just pouring the money into the fuel tank.
3: It would be a collector's item.
1: And cost a lot to run because petrol, they just eat petrol for fun. Okay, let's get back to the quiz here, Antoinette. Do you know the name of Dolly's program that mails free books to children around the world?
3: Not word for word, but I'm going to have a go. Is it the Dolly Parton Library Book Foundation?
1: No, it's not. But thanks for calling.
3: All right. Thank you. Good night.
1: Thanks for playing. 1-300-800-222. We'll take more of your calls. 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We've got plenty of questions. You can join Adam and Eric in the prize pool if you answer three of them. 1-300-800-222. 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
2: 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And plenty of messages coming through about the Brougham. I hope I'm saying that right. The Holden Brougham, when I was saying, this is Matthew in North Sweden. He's obviously from Australia, but he had a Holden Brougham when he was young, an automatic V8, the beautiful brownish gold colour.

0: books to young children.
1: Only learnt about this today with her passing. God bless her. She was a beautiful, beautiful person by all the sounds. But it was Imagination Library.
0: That is correct. The Imagination Library. 40 million books distributed in its time, and no doubt will continue on even though she's no longer here. Well done, mate. One from one. You need to move to one of our other four topics. Sax Appeal, where I play you a sax solo. You tell me the name of the song and the artist. We've still got a general knowledge question left, and also we have a question in our Australiana section.
1: I'm going to go the sax questions, mate. That's what appealed to me calling in.
0: So. Okay, all right. Are you a saxophone player yourself?
1: No, guitarist, love the music, but my cousin, she's a renowned saxophonist, got her own little jazz band, and she's not too sure if she still is, but she was the president of the West Australian Jazz Society.
0: Oh, nice. Okay, well, have a listen to this. You'll probably know the song and the artist, but let's see.

0: What do you think, Cameron?
1: I'm sure doing not, mate. It's Money by Pink Floyd.
0: It is Money by Pink Floyd. It is a ripping sex song, and you are correct. Two from two. So we've got to move to a different topic. You can choose between our general knowledge or Australiana. Which one do you want?
1: Let's go Australiana.
0: Okay. Now, between 2012 and 2019, Julian Assange spent his time, all of his time, inside which country's embassy in London?
1: Wasn't the Australian? Was it something like Guatemala or something?
0: He was seeking refuge. He was asking for asylum. They didn't grant him asylum, but they also didn't expel him from the embassy for over 7 years.
1: I'm sort of on the edge of the. It's in the back of the brain there somewhere, mate. I'm just going to go Guatemala.
0: Not Guatemala, but thank you for playing, mate.
1: No problems. Thanks. Cheers.
0: 1-300-800-222 to play. Bob in Greenacre. Hello, Bob.
2: Oh, good. Thanks, mate.
0: Good to hear.
2: I often wondered how Julian Assange is getting on. Is that embassy? I think it was a South American embassy. I can't really remember the name of it, but I'll... Ecuadorian embassy.
0: It was the Ecuadorian embassy. 7 years. Oh. 7 years holed up. And it's not a giant building. Like, it's a very modest building. So, 7 years in the Ecuadorian embassy before he was arrested. So that's right, mate. Well done. One down. Still some questions available to you to get through to our round in the prize pool. So you can go, we've got one general knowledge question left and a sax solo as well. What do you want?
2: General knowledge, please.
0: General knowledge it is. What single word can be placed before each of the following words to create three new words? So the words are call, fish, and walk. What single word can be placed in front of either of those words, call, fish, and walk, to create an entirely new word?
2: Cats.
0: It is right. It is right. It's a cat call, it's cat fish, and a cat walk.
2: I don't know. I didn't think I was going to do well today, but...
0: Here you go to join the prize pool, Bob. Are you ready? This is the last question in the quiz. And okay. If you get this, you join the Eric and Adam in the prize pool. It is a saxophone question. So you've got to listen to this and tell me the name of the song and then also the artist. Have a go. Do you know what it is, Bob?
2: I'm sorry.
0: What do you think?
2: I know it's not it, but Way Down Sally.
0: No, it's not Way Down Sally, but good on you to call, mate. You got two down. Next time.
2: Thanks, mate. Oh, saxophonist, I think, is the way you pronounce that word.
0: Good on you, mate. I appreciate it.
2: Thank you.
0: Talk soon. 1-300-800-222 is the number. It's our last question. But if you get this right, you go to extra time and get the opportunity to answer

0: a couple more questions to get into the prize pool. Hello, Mick in Rochester. How are you going?
1: Thanks, Francis.
0: Excellent. Well, do you want me to play that for you again to see if you or do you know the answer?
1: Is it Simply the Best?
0: It is. Who's the artist? Who sings it?
1: Anyone I can come is Clarence Clemenger, perhaps.
0: Oh no, not the saxophonist, but who is the who had the hit with the song?
1: Tina Turner.
0: It was Tina Turner. Well done. It was Tina Turner and Simply the Best. Okay, so we're into extra time now for you because you've managed to get this far. You've got to tell me, and this is a general knowledge question.
1: Yeah.
0: Who in the 70s told the world, you may be right, I may be crazy, but it just might be a lunatic you're looking for?
1: That'd be Billy Joel.
0: It was Billy Joel. Well done. Two down. And if you get this one right, you are the winner. Are you going to the prize pool to join our other winners and to see who wins the magnet? Are you ready?
1: Yep.
0: This is another general knowledge question. Who was the first Indigenous Australian to win a world boxing title?
1: Lionel Rose.
0: It was the great, the one and only Lionel Rose. Well done, Mick. You are in the prize pool. Stay listening. We'll pick out a name in a little while to let know who's going to be the winner of the fridge magnet. Thanks for playing.
1: Terrific. Thank you.
0: And thanks to everybody who played. Thanks to everybody who's texted through as well. Abraham. Thank you, Pete. And a few other people have given me the right pronunciation for that magnificent Australian car from the early 70s that I did not notice or see on my streets. They didn't have those in Broadmeadows where I was growing up. We probably made them out there, but we didn't drive around in them. Was it a Holden car? If it was a Holden car, maybe not. We had the Ford factory in my backyard, so maybe that's why you never saw it, because we were the rivals. And Mick has just put up the photo. If you want to have a look, the Brougham interior has the plush seats with the armrest and the photo of a guy that looks like Billy Snedden smoking a pipe in the back of the car reading the newspaper. That gives you the vibe. That gives you the vibe of what that looks like. It was Holden's answer to the Ford Fairlane, I'm being told. Okay. I guess you've got to have an answer to a Ford Fairlane. We'll come back and let you know who has been plucked out of the prize pool in a moment. Francis Leach with you here on ABC Radio Overnights.

0: spreading our wings on a Thursday morning here, ABC Radio Overnights with Nelly Furtado and I'm Like a Bird. Getting more information about the Brum, if that's the right way to say it, the Holden answer to the Fairlane. Malcolm Fraser had a Brum that was extended by the factory. But that's what Andy's telling me via the text message. Why would they extend it? Because he was a big man? Custom-made car. Well, if we'd love to know more about that. That's a rabbit hole I could easily fall down, definitely. And this also from Andy saying that Broadmeadows, Victoria, the Ford factory, yes, it was. My mum worked there. My mum worked there for years. In fact, every second person in my street worked there. It was a place that kept people employed for a long time. Fisherman's Bend also. Queensland was the Holden and Tonsley Park in South Australia. Tonsley Park, is that where they made the Valiant? Somebody said they drove a Charger, a Valiant Charger. You had to be very cool in the 70s to get around in a Valiant Charger. Was it purple? Because that was the go-to colour for your Valiant Charger, if you had one. If you had one. And if you've still got one, you've got a piece of Australian magic. Look after it well. It's Francis Leach with you here on this Thursday morning.
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2: And our winner of the four quiz for this Thursday morning is Mick in Rochester. I think Mick's a first-time winner of the four quiz. So he wins the coveted fridge magnet. He's got a name plucked out of the prize pool. And he told us that he's in hospital recovering from a knee replacement this afternoon. Hope it goes well, Mick. Yes, and you'll be up and about in no time at all. So Mick is our winner. We will do it again on Monday morning here on ABC Radio Overnights. In a moment, Jarrett Garn is our film critic and works at Monster Pictures and the Monster Festival. And we're going to be talking about films that were critically slammed that you loved. Films that you loved that got panned by the critics, that were given an absolute caning. And you go, hang on a sec. That film was good. I love that film. How can you give it a bad rating? You get rotten tomatoes everywhere. So we want your calls on that too. 1-300-800-222. 1-300-800-222. Or text message 0437774774. Films that you loved that the critics hated and maybe you still love. Let us know. We'll talk to Jared about that and to you as well. Speaking of hating, this is John Paul Young. I Hate the Music.

0: JPY, or as his friends knew him, Squeak. John Paul Young. I Hate the Music. ABC Radio Overnights.
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0: And Jarek Garn is with us, film critic and part of the Monster Festival. We'll get him to remind people what that is in a moment, to talk about films that you and I might love, had a passion for, and then you picked up the review and went, what? 2 stars? How? So films you love that got panned by the critics, maybe they disappeared as quickly as they arrived as well. I've got a few on the list. Jared, how are you?
2: Good, Francis. Yourself?
0: I am well. I love this topic. And straight away, Megan from Brisbane reminds us on the day that Tim Curry died that Rocky Horror Picture Show was given a serious kicking at the time it came out.
2: 100%. The reviews were appalling. And it was a film that didn't sort of hit audiences quite so well the first time round, but then through repetition, through late night screenings, really built its cult fan base. And then, of course, home video, it exploded. And throughout the 80s, I think there was not a Friday night you could go without a late night screening of Rocky Horror happening in a cinema somewhere in Australia. So, yeah, it was largely maligned upon release, but found its audience over time.
0: It's interesting how that happens. These days you can kind of understand it because there's so many streaming services and, you know, you can download internet, all that sort of stuff. But then I guess people had to seek it out, didn't they? And those communities had to find each other. So if you're one of those people, let's say in the late 70s, loved Rocky Horror and the film disappears, you go, well, who else loves this? How do I find my tribe?
2: That's it. And these screenings help to sort of build, I guess, community amongst these fans as well. And, you know, in this time, or back in the day, critical reviews were like held in such a high regard because they were a biggest form of marketing outside of, you know, billboards and trailers on TV. So if a film was torn to shreds by critics, you know, the Thursday, Friday newspaper, a lot of people obviously wouldn't go and see it on that weekend that it opened unless there was a hook. You know, it had someone they wanted to see on screen, or it was based on a source material and they wanted to see the adaptation, or there was just

0: generally kind of hype. This day and age, there's so much manufactured hype with the internet that it doesn't really matter what the critics think. It's really, if the studios are spending the money, they can get an audience to a cinema or to, a streaming screen in your house to watch a film, irrespective of, critical, I guess, I don't even know, what critical disdain.
1: Yeah, it's interesting you bring it up, but that also points to an era when critics, not only film critics, but TV critics, music critics, they were really powerful gatekeepers. They held the keys to the kingdom in a lot of ways. As you said, one bad review could shut down someone's movie overnight.
0: 100%. And that's too when we knew the names of the critics as well. So we'd see them either on television or we'd know them by name from their newspaper or magazine articles. So we'd always sort of trust their opinion. If they got a couple films right for us, then we generally followed their lead.
1: Let's take some calls. 1-300-800-222. 1-300-800-222. And you can also text through 0437 774 774 with Jarrod Garn to talk about films that you loved that were given an absolute belting by the critics, that were panned by the critics, but were top of the pops in your opinion. Give us a call. 1-300-800-222. This one from Deb on the Gold Coast, The Blob. Love The Blob.
0: Oh, the Steve McQueen blob, or are we talking the remake from the late 80s, the Chuck Russell one with Matt Dillon?
1: I remember that. I remember both, but I do remember the first one as being particularly, great in a sort of cheesy way.
0: Yeah, 100%. Like, I mean, it is very much an audience sort of driven film. It's a, icky genre sort of movie. And typically the critics aren't terribly kind to genre films,
1: No.
0: In this day and age, a little bit kinder if they consider them to be this elevated horror, as they say. But if it's very much an audience driven, jump scare kind of horror film or somewhat exploitation, they were always out with knives. And yeah, they tore, I think they even tore the Blob remake to shreds, which is arguably one of the best remakes of a film ever.
1: Horror movies are the heavy metal of the film world.
0: 100%. And the beauty of that is they've got a community, they've got a built-in fan base,
1: totally.
0: And the fans are so forgiving that they will go and see it irrespective of reviews and more often than not enjoy it.
1: Absolutely.
0: There's,
1: so you can
0: there's
1: get up
0: barely
1: to,
0: a film.
1: You can get up to like Saw 12 or something, people will still go.
0: Oh, yeah. They're still making them. There's another Saw in the works, which I think isn't too far off. It probably is around the 12 movie market.
1: Owen's given us a call. He's got a film that he loved that other people gave the thumbs down to. Give us a call if you have one. 1-300-800-222. 1-300-800-222. Or you can also text us on 0437 774 774. Good morning, Owen.
2: Yes, good morning, Francis and Jared. Yes. I want to talk about Steven Spielberg's Hook, Spielberg's Hook. Now, this is a movie that was not only panned by most of the critics, but Steven Spielberg has said himself he has regrets about making the movie. And now, look, I do love this movie, but I will acknowledge it has flaws. I found Julia Roberts insufferable as Tinkerbell. She's really annoying. And apparently she's a drama queen on set, and Spielberg has not had good words to say about her. And also the Lost Boys looked more, a lot of them looked like more like 1980s street hoodlums than actual, Peter Pan, in an innocent child's world.
0: They looked like they jumped out of a Mad Max movie, didn't they? Very dystopian.
2: Yeah, you can describe it as that. That's right. But, and there are other criticisms in the movie that I agree with as well. But in the end, I think there's a few factors. First of all, I think it depended on what age you were when you saw it. I think if you were young, I think it tended to, less cynical, it tended to have more of an effect on you, a positive effect on you. But I also think, I thought Robin Williams was perfectly cast in that role, in the role of Peter Pan and Peter Banning, his adult equivalent. He knows how to balance this, to play serious characters, and he knows how to play fun characters, and he effectively messed the two very well. I thought the storyline was quite substantive, even with the plot holes involved with it. And I thought, combined the

0: right amount of sentimentality and substance to the plot. And I'll tell you something, what I was saying before about younger people liking it, although it was planned at the time, if you look around now at the generation who watched it when they were young, it's developed a cult following. It's very popular, and, you know,
1: it's found its home. Good on you, Owen. That's a good one. Thank you for calling through.
2: It definitely has. I think the problem with Hook 2 was that the critics were already out to dislike it before it was released because there were so many production issues with that movie. It ran over budget, over time. There was some infighting amongst, the director and Julia Roberts. So there was already sort of a bad vibe about the film before it came out. So I think they were already prepared to dislike it before it released. But it found its audience. The movie did cost an astronomical fee to make, but it pretty much made its money back globally. And now looking back at it, it's over 30 years since its release. The film's now available on 4K. It's beloved by generations.
1: Yeah, it's found its
2: parents
1: place.
2: Parents introducing it to the kids. Yeah, I think Peter Pan too, it's an interesting one because anytime they do an adaptation of Peter Pan in a live action sort of format, they never seem to hit when they come out. We've had Pan, we've had Peter Pan since, and none of them seem to really... make the money at the box office at the time of their release, but they find their audience over time. It's a timeless story, so I guess over time the audiences find them.
1: We're talking with Jarrett Garn, film critic, about films you loved and that the critics hated. We'll do more of that after the news, 1300 800 222.

0: The one and only Nina Simone and her version of the Beatles' Here Comes the Sun. 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

0: ABC News, I'm Eliza Getzey. English actor Tim Curry, best known for starring in film musical The Rocky Horror Picture Show, has died at the age of 80. Curry first played the role of Dr. Frankenfurter on stage before the film version, which was released in 1975 and has remained a cult favourite. The actor also played the clown Pennywise in the 1990 TV version of Stephen King's It and was Long John Silver in 1996's Muppet Treasure Island. His other films included The Hunt for Red October and Home Alone 2, and he was also nominated for 3 Tony Awards on Broadway. And an Australian music journalist has paid tribute to Dolly Parton, saying she'll be best remembered for her philanthropy. Parton, who rose from poverty in rural Tennessee to country music stardom, died Tuesday, aged 80. She won 11 Grammy Awards for her songwriting, including a Lifetime Achievement Award. Journalist Paul Cashmere says he thinks her philanthropic efforts are her lasting legacy.
1: Really, it was the philanthropy that she will really be remembered for. That marvellous legacy she's had with the books, giving away, I saw an estimate of something like 300 million books to young children she's given away.
0: At least 95 people are dead and hundreds more missing, including at least one Australian, after a deadly flash flood hit the Tibet-Nepal border. The BBC's Azadeh Mashiri has this report.
2: A wall of water and a mudslide can be seen tearing through entire villages in the leafy northern district of Rasuwa, near the border with Tibet. At a border crossing on the other side, CCTV captures people running for their lives as floodwater and debris surge towards them, engulfing buildings. Officials believe an earthquake triggered an avalanche, which in turn may have caused this flash flood. Rescue teams are working through the night while the true scale of this disaster begins to emerge.
0: Social media giant Meta has agreed to pay more than $20 billion and add child safety measures to its Facebook and Instagram platforms in the US, ending a landmark trial over teen social media addiction. Nick Palmer has the details.
3: California, Colorado, Kentucky and New Jersey were among 29 states that sued the tech giant, but the deal cut short the trial, which was expected to see CEO Mark Zuckerberg take the stand before a jury in federal court in California. The settlement is a fraction of the company's 2025 revenue of more than $280 billion. The lawsuit accused Meta of contributing to the youth mental health crisis by deliberately designing features that addict children to its platforms and hiding them from the public. In coming to the settlement, Meta has maintained its denial of any wrongdoing.
0: The World Health Organization says while the latest Ebola outbreak is now over in Uganda, it remains out of control in neighboring Democratic Republic of Congo. The outbreak officially caused 20 cases and 2 deaths in Uganda. According to the Congolese government, as of Tuesday, there have been more than 2,700 deaths and more than 5,600 cases. Back home, Queensland Premier David Crisafulli says his state has secured room to manage its own energy mix under the emerging national framework for AI data centres. Queensland has resisted a federal push to power data centres with renewable energy. National Cabinet has also agreed to allow data centres in the Northern Territory to be powered by gas after the Commonwealth earlier warned centres that used fossil fuels would not be permitted. Mr Crisafulli says Queensland's publicly owned electricity system gives it more control over how extra demand is met.
4: In the sake of Queensland, we've got a really big point of difference. We own distribution, transmission, generation, and that enables us to control that energy mix, and we've done that well, and our energy plan shows that. So what this does is enables us to send messages, and states can absolutely participate with the PM says in that social licence.
0: And the Duke and Duchess of Sussex have arrived back in the United Kingdom today. The BBC says Prince Harry, Meghan and their 2 children are believed to have flown into the country privately from California. They will not return to official duties, but they will live in Britain as private citizens and non-working royals. It's thought the family will base themselves at a private property

0: outside of London in the Cotswolds area. You're up to date with all the latest from ABC News. 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
1: Western Australia's weather, showers over the southwest land division, southern and western Gascoyne, Goldfields, Eucla, Interior and northern and western Kimberley. Chance of thunderstorms about the central west coast, eastern southwest land division, southern and eastern Goldfields, southern south Interior and Eucla. Chance of a shower over the western Pilbara. For Perth, 8 degrees overnight before a cloudy Thursday, a high chance of showers, most likely in the morning and early afternoon, a top of 18 degrees.
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1: This is Overnights with Francis Leach.
2: Good morning. How are you? Thursday morning, 6 minutes past three on the east coast of Australia. Right now, it is also 24 to three in South Australia and the Northern Territory and 6 past 1 in the west. We're with Jarrett Garn, who's a film critic and works at Monster Pictures and the Monster Festival. And we're talking about those films that you loved, you still love, that the critics hated. And you had a stern disagreement with whatever critic that said your film, your favourite film was junk. Give us a call and tell us what it is and why you love the film the critics hated. Give us a call, 1-300-800-222 or 0437-774-774. Jarrett is with us. Jarrett, what about some of yours? Let's go to your list. If you had to have a podium of two or three that you really loved that everyone else or the critics gave a real caning to, what would they be?
3: Look, my number one is a film that I can pretty much say critically, yes, the critics were probably right in panning the film, but it didn't just take away from my enjoyment of the film, and it certainly hasn't taken away from the fact the film became a cult classic, and it's Tobe Hooper's Life Force from 1985.
2: Oh, tell us about that. I think I missed that completely. Give us the pitch.
3: Oh, okay. This is terrific. This is Tobe Hooper, the director responsible for Texas Chainsaw Massacre and Poltergeist. So he'd done the indie, he'd done the major film, then he did a film with the Cannon Film Group, which sort of notorious low-budget, high-concept producers, and they made this movie Life Force that's like a hybrid horror, sci-fi, action, adventure movie, and it sort of starts off in space, very similar to Alien or Aliens. They take something on board with them, an alien life form. Of course, it goes awry and this alien life form ends up on Earth. But it has the visage of a beautiful woman who just happens to be naked also, but basically is a space vampire, and it just is insane. Like, it's adrenaline-fueled, it's campy, it's ridiculous, over the top, and it's amazing. It's so good, in fact, that the US did their own cut of the movie and removed or close to probably about 20 minutes of the movie. They cut it right down, whereas the rest of the world were treated to the full director's vision of the movie. And it is just something else. Got a young Patrick Stewart in it prior to Star Trek The Next Generation and Steve Railback in it as well. And it's just something else. It's you have to see it and experience it. It's such a fantastic film. And the beauty is this film was made over 40 years ago. And now it's being celebrated worldwide. It's got like 4K restoration and been released on 4K in the US, the UK, and even here in Australia, which I feel like it's always had a bit of a popular following here in Australia because the video cover for it was just so enticing on the video shelf. So I think it's that film that found its audience on home video. But that one's up there for me. But critically, yes, I can appreciate that it's definitely not the finest work of Tobe Hooper or the finer science fiction work, but it's a hell of a ride.
2: Wouldn't you love to have been in the pitch meeting for that one? So I got this idea, and then the naked vampire alien arrives.
3: Absolutely. I think everyone's like, sold. The only thing I think they disagreed with was the original source material, the books titled The Space Vampires, and like, we need to change the title. Yeah, and we're in.

0: Just put that on my list of things to search for the weekend. Let's get to the phones, and we'll get to some of your other ones in a sec, Jared, too. But I want to speak to Steve in Caringbah, who's given us a call there in Sydney. Hello, Steve. Welcome to Overnights.
1: Yeah, good to speak to you again, Francis.
0: What films or film is it for you that you love that everyone else, or the critics in particular, gave a bit of a shellacking?
1: Well, the one that was really panned, and I really enjoyed it, was The Man from Hong Kong with George Lazenby.
2: Brian Trenchard Smith, yes, classic film. Aussie director, co-production, Aussie co-production, but incredible action adventure.
1: Yeah, and a fantastic theme song, Sky High from...
2: yes, timeless.
1: And the opening sequence with the hang glider.
2: Yes, incredible.
0: So is this like a 70s, exploitation martial arts film?
1: An Aussie, like an Ausploitation type. But the interesting thing, Francis, George Lazenby, I thought he was great in the only Bond movie he did on Her Majesty's Secret Service, and with that fantastic English actress. Your guest would know who it was.
2: I'm trying to think myself.
0: Diana Rigg, is it?
1: Yeah, Diana Rigg, yeah. And, but he was offered a three-movie contract after that, and his manager advised him to knock it back to play Bond in the next three Bond movies. Oh. And the funny thing is, after that, I think The Man from Hong Kong was the only movie he ever did.
0: So that's around the time that Bruce Lee was becoming a huge star.
1: Yeah.
2: It was almost that. Like a combination of a Bond movie and like a Shaw Brothers kind of martial arts movie.
1: And
2: like
1: his manager didn't want him to be typecast as Bond, but he ended up that was the only other movie he ever did.
2: Yeah.
0: Good.
2: And the movie
0: Steve.
2: Itself now is like a cult classic. You can walk into a local retailer that still sells physical media if you can find one, and it's out on Blu-ray. It's even had a release in the UK and the US. So I think that is a movie. But it did have an audience at the time, but the critics weren't kind to it. That's for sure.
0: Good on you, Steve. Yeah. Thanks for the tip on that one. Love that. Okay. I'm going to check that out too. 1-300-800-222 or 0437-774-774. The movie you loved and the critics hated. And we're with Jared Garn, who's our film critic here this morning. Let's speak with Antoinette in Burley Heads. Hello, Antoinette.
3: Hello, Francis.
0: What film would it be for you?
3: Blue Lagoon, starring Brooke Shields, set in Tahiti.
0: With who was her male co-star?
3: Christopher somebody.
0: Christopher Atkins.
2: Yes, Christopher Atkins.
3: Thank you. Yeah, I'm not sure it got a bad rap, but it was shown, and I love seeing the movie because I feel... I could put myself in her place and be quite happy to live that
0: life.
3: And I'd love to go to Tahiti. Probably won't end up doing it. But I think it did get a sort of a cliche criticism that it wasn't up there with good acting.
0: Do you remember? It did get a bit of a pounding, didn't it? Because it was
2: it
0: seen.
2: Did.
0: Yeah.
2: It did, but it was a tremendous hit. That's the beauty of it. It was one of those moments where, there was the divide between critics and audiences. Audiences went out and they saw it and they loved it. And it is.
3: Yes.
2: It is like, it's a terrific adventure, coming-of-age movie. You know, it really was something. Yeah. I'll tell you what, though, a film that wasn't so great was Return to the Blue Lagoon. They made a sequel in the early 90s. I don't know if
3: That's
2: you ever caught that
3: right.
2: one. Yeah, Brian Krause and Mila Jovovich, one of her earliest films that she did. And that one, not so good.
0: Good on you, Antoinette. Thanks.
3: Could I just put in any starring role where Brooke Shields was featured, such as Taxi Driver, and then any other movie? I don't know if she was in Endless Love. Could anybody bring that to the program? I'd love to hear about it.
0: Good on you, Antoinette. Thank you for your
3: Thank
0: call.
3: You. Good night.
0: Let's speak with Julian in Armidale. Hello, Julian. Welcome to Overnights. Thanks for giving us a call. What film was it for you that you loved that everyone else, and particularly the critics, gave a bit of a beating to?
4: Yes, because I'm a Stephen Sondheim and Elizabeth Taylor fan. A Little Night Music, 1977, one of the biggest flops we've ever seen.
0: What was the, do you remember what the

0: The plot was?
1: A Little Night Music.
0: That's the title, yeah. What happens in the film?
1: Well, it's a story. It's a Swedish story of Tomorrow's a Summer Night. It's a romance story, and it involves infidelity and all that. It's a great musical, but the fourth film was a disaster. The other one was A Chorus Line. People hated the film, but I enjoyed it because I loved the music and Michael Douglas was brilliant.
0: That's right, A Chorus Line. I forgot about that
2: one. Was that Bob Fosse that directed, yes, A Chorus Line? It was, yeah? Yeah, I always get confused with all that jazz. I know that Bob
0: and Cabaret.
2: Fosse did that one as well. And Cabaret, yeah.
0: Of course, which
2: terrific
0: is,
2: film.
0: Good on you, Julian. Thanks for bringing those to our attention. 1-300-800-222 with your films that you love that the critics hated. Jared Garner's with us, our film critic. I'll give you a couple for me. And they are music-related. Because, you know, the convergence of my passions. But this one that I loved at the time that got absolutely panned was Velvet Goldmine, Todd Haynes' film from 1998.
2: Absolutely. There was just a screening for it, funnily enough, in Melbourne at the Astor recently. So there you go.
0: It's such a great film. It basically follows this. It feels like a parallel biopic on David Bowie. It follows a glam rock icon by the name of Brian Slade. Of course, Slade being a great glam rock band. He pieces together a mock documentary about his rise, his reinvention, his fall from grace, all these flashbacks, great music. It doesn't quite probably hang with a strong narrative, but at the time, I just loved being in that world. I loved the Velvet Goldmine universe that Todd Haynes created, but it sunk without a trace and it got an absolute belting from the critics.
2: It did, and it was weird. It was really the only, like, the alternative press, things like Juice magazine back in the 90s and that sang its praises. And, you know, it was one of those movies that you had to travel to, like, an art house cinema to see as well, because it didn't have such a large, you know, scale release as well. But that's a film, I think, if anything, that's a film that's been discovered by audiences over time and definitely has a following. But, yeah, largely misunderstood on release for sure. I mean, Todd Haynes is that kind of director too that's well ahead of their time, even though they're doing something that's set in a period. But style of filmmaking's definitely more about building a tone and an atmosphere and pure escapism with that film as well.
0: JJ via the text message says Xanadu, of course, which...
2: yes.
0: Musical on roller skates.
2: And look, and that how is Xanadu? You know, it was torn apart by critics, did well, you know, at the box office. And then I think you could pretty much see it almost one Saturday a month. It would screen during the day. I remember growing up and it would always be on, like, on a Saturday at about 1 o'clock in the afternoon, and you could catch a little bit of Xanadu. So that clearly shows that there's a dedicated audience wanting to watch it, be it Saturday midday.
0: John in Coburg in Melbourne says, I loved Robin Hood, Prince of Thieves with Kevin Costner and the magnificent Alan Rickman. It famously got a half-star rating in the New York Times. The critic whose review was in, who wrote it, was actually a work of art in and of itself, but he loved Robin Hood, Prince of Thieves.
2: Oh, it's a great, great film. And at the time, too, there was a rival Robin Hood film that got better reviews but didn't do the box office and no one remembers or talks about, with Patrick Bergen. But it was all the Kevin Costner. And we had that tremendous hit with Rod Stewart, Bryan Adams. Was it All for Love? Was it? I think it was. Or was that? Am I confusing that with Three Musketeers?
0: I don't know. That one wasn't on my iPod playlist, I can tell you.
2: Okay, no, fair enough. Yeah, there was a track, a Bryan Adams track. But yeah, no, great, great film. And I think the critics took, they didn't like the fact that Morgan Freeman had been cast in the Friar Tuck role. I think there was a lot of that. And there seemed to be some sort of anti-Kevin Costner sentiment about it as well, because there was so much bad press about Dances with Wolves. And then when it came out, it reviewed so well and did so well at the box office. It was almost like they were waiting for him to make a misstep.
0: Yeah, they were waiting for it with baseball bats, weren't they? And same with Waterworld. Yeah. I would put Waterworld in there as one of the films that I really enjoyed that got an absolute panning from the critics.
2: Costner's epic. I'm with you. I think Waterworld is still today very underrated, and it's more than likely made like all its money back, because that film has gone on to not have a cult following. I think it's got a dedicated following. It's a fantastic adventure movie, and Dennis Hopper is supreme as the villain in it as well. You know, dry land is not a myth. Oh,
0: brilliant.
2: Classic.
0: Sharon in Ballarat's giving us a call, 1-300-800-222, or your text messages on 0437-774-774. Hello, Sharon. What film was it for you that you loved that other people and the critics hated?
3: I'll tell you why I love it, because in 1960s, a primary school had one of these flying saucers land in their playground. And also one landed in Gippsland, where I used to do outdoor education, but I wasn't there at the time. I have it on good authority, but then again, they might be all wrong.
0: What was the film called, Sharon?
3: Okay, it was one. It was Plan 9 from Outer Space.
2: Yes, the Ed Wood movie. Yes, yes. Oh, terrific. I mean, it. Look, you know, critically, yes, I think it is probably not a great movie, but it is absolutely and thoroughly enjoyable.
0: And also found its audience as well through those late night screenings at alternative art house cinemas throughout the years.
2: 100%. And then it entered the public domain and you could catch it on, you know, local sort of community TV. I think they would play it like at least twice a month on community TV.
0: This one from Anne and Renella is really interesting. The Shawshank Redemption. Now, it wasn't a success at the box office, but became a cultural phenomena over the years.
2: It did. It had mixed reviews, funnily enough. It didn't review poorly, but it had mixed reviews. A lot of critics took aim at the fact that they felt it was kind of drawn out and it was this white fantasy type film. But yeah, it didn't hit at the box office at the time. I think the marketing for it just didn't quite hit. It had a terrific theatrical trailer, but the marketing just wasn't quite there for it. But then as soon as it came out on home video, that was the kind of movie you couldn't go to the video store on a Friday or a Saturday and be able to get a copy of it to rent out.
0: It'd be gone.
2: Because word of mouth, yeah, word of mouth spread, and the film just built such a tremendous audience. It's one of those films, I feel like, if you go to IMDb, it might even be close to number one of one of the, you know, most championed films by audiences.
0: Yeah, they love it. This is an interesting one from David. A 1970s British crime movie made by Nicholas Rogue. And, of course, Rogue has a history in Australia too, doesn't he? About a violent London gangster starring James Fox on the run who hides a reclusive rock star played by Mick Jagger. Performance.
2: Ah, Performance. Yes, of course. Yeah, Performance is one of those two controversial ones because I believe there might have even been a sex scene in it that some say was non-simulated. And so that, I think, probably got a lot of people to want to watch it because, you know, Mick Jagger had a huge following. But Nicholas Rogue's a kind of filmmaker too that I think, again, probably ahead of their time, had a very, you know, keen visual style and sense of storytelling that sometimes when the films would come out, they wouldn't immediately get the praise they deserved, but are now being studied in film schools the world over.
0: And, of course, his Australian film, was it Walkabout or Jetta?
2: It was Walkabout.
0: It was Walkabout.
2: Walkabout, yeah, absolutely, with Jenny Ogata as well, the British actress.
0: Incredible stuff. Hey, let's head to the Northern Rivers of New South Wales. We've got Jarrett Garn with us, our film critic, talking about those films that you loved but the critics hated. Hello, Richie.
4: Morning, gents. And agreeing to that recent one, you said Waterworld for sure. I'll throw out some names, see if you can pick them. It was like late 80s, the bad guy was John Lithgow, and then there was, I think it was Peter Weller and Jeff Goldblum, and they sort of wore crazy gear and everything. Had a really long title, and I think that one.
0: No, what was the film, Richie?
4: The long title might have done a disservice as well. Anyway, the shortened one was Buckaroo Banzai.
2: Oh, of course, Adventures Across the Third Dimension?
4: It might have been eight,
2: I think
4: actually.
2: It's the somewhat extent. Eighth Dimension, you're correct, it is the Eighth Dimension. That's right. Yeah, no, it was, I think, about 1984 or so, yeah.
4: Mm.
2: Yeah, it was like a Peter Weller star vehicle that just sort of didn't hit, but was just a cult phenomenon.
4: Yeah, and John Lithgow, amazing as always, he is in everything. But,
2: incredible.
4: Yeah, there was, yeah. Sort of
2: great,
4: went somewhere, but it just and then even at the end, they teased like another adventure, but they must have preempted themselves a bit there.
2: Yeah, 100%. And it's a tricky one to find these days, even though it's got, you know, a following and it's finally found its, you know, cult status over the, you know, last 40-odd years. it can be a trickier one to find. It's not easy to come by on disc at the moment, unfortunately.
4: I've got it on, I got it on VHS.
0: Oh, there you got the tape.
2: Oh, terrific.
0: Got the tape. Good on you, Richie.
4: All right, later.
0: Thanks for talking. 1-300-800-222. I'll give you one more that I loved, a more recent one that got very lukewarm reviews, but I really loved it. And that was Springsteen, Deliver Me From Nowhere, which is a it's a music nerds film because it isn't

0: Springsteen biopic about his entire life. It's just that period when he's making what I still think is his greatest record, Nebraska, and he's sort of struggling artistically, and it goes through the whole process of him making this stark, difficult record with a four-track Tascam recorder. I loved it, and music nerds probably love it, but I think the rest of the audience go, oh, it's boring.
1: I've got to watch it. It's on my watch list. I was a little bit burnt after the Bob Dylan biopic that I was like, I'm going to sit it out for a bit and let it stew, and then I'll come back and watch it. Because the Bob Dylan one was, I don't know, it just felt meandering. Whereas, yeah, the Springsteen one looked really good, so I'm going to have to move it up on the watch pile.
0: Yeah, it's worth looking. If you love the artistic process of watching an artist struggle to find their voice, it's about that more than anything. It's not, and then Bruce did this, and then he did that, and then he had a hit.
1: It's not one of those jukebox sort of like Bohemian Rhapsody type movies. Terrific. No, yeah. I'm definitely keen to see that.
0: Yeah, I think that's why it might have challenged a few audiences. Barfly's getting a few mentions, Jared. People are saying Barfly's a film that they love via the SMS.
1: Oh, that's a fantastic movie. It's one of those really character-driven films with Mickey Rourke playing lead, and it was arguably Mickey Rourke's greatest performance. I mean, I love A Prayer Before Dying and Angel Heart, but Barfly was a really tortured performance. It's an exceptional movie.
0: And The Wrestler, when his comeback film.
1: Oh, of course. Yes, yeah, I know. And it's sad because he did this amazing role in this comeback movie and then seemed to do nothing with the choices that he made thereafter. Everything after that's been sort of just mainly sort of B-grade kind of movies. And it's a shame because, yeah, he got his second chance, whereas John Travolta got that, I think, maybe like third chance when he did Pulp Fiction and then chose seemingly the right films afterward and sort of had a complete career resurgence.
0: He certainly did. Let's speak with Bob and Greenacre here on ABC Radio Overnight. It's Francis Leach with you. Jarrett Garn is with us, our film critic. We're talking about those films that the critics hated that you loved. Hello, Bob. What would it be for you?
2: Look, I'm not sure whether it was hated, but I really loved that Clockwork Orange. It was quite quirky.
0: Yeah, well, it was controversial too at the time, wasn't it, Jared? Because not everyone would screen it because
1: absolutely.
0: Of the content of it.
1: Yeah, it was one of those films too that I guess kind of became a scapegoat too for like violent gangs and things of that nature. So subsequently the distributor withdrew at Warner Brothers from screenings because of the nature of it, similar to The Warriors, you know, that too had seemingly become the scapegoat for gang violence, so Paramount withdrew that from theatres. But Clockwork Orange is, yeah, again, it's Kubrick, so often some of the Kubrick films, like The Shining, for instance, were sort of like critically misunderstood on release but found audiences, you know, almost immediately.
0: Yeah, well, I do remember The Warriors got handed around in my neighbourhood videotape for us all to watch as contraband when I was a kid.
1: Oh, and it's such a phenomenal movie. The movie would have been, and that's the sad thing about The Warriors, it actually made, a huge opening weekend, but Paramount didn't want the flack of, you know, being, you know, sort of named for inciting gang violence, so they withdrew it from cinemas within about 2 weeks of its release in the US and sort
0: really?
1: Of hampered the fact. Yeah, so the film could have been much bigger at the time of its release, but it was that film that did find an audience on home video.
0: We were all running around quoting, I said, they killed Cyrus, they killed Cyrus, can you do
1: it? As long as you weren't tapping bottles together going, you know, come out and play.
0: Oh, we're doing all of that stuff, yeah, totally.
1: Terrifying.
0: Great film. Thanks for your call, Bob. Marjorie is with us from Jules near Newcastle. What film would it be for you, Marjorie?
3: Well, it was called The Tales of Beatrix Potter. But I'm probably not in the right category for what you're talking about, but I've never heard anybody say anything about it, but I thought it was absolutely incredible the way it was made.
0: I don't know this film. Do you, Jared?
1: No. So is it based on, like, the author? So is it a biopic or...?
3: It was the characters in Beatrix Potter's book brought to life on the screen. The characters were the artists from the Royal Ballet in London and the Royal Philharmonic Orchestra. They were dressed as the animals, and the masks were made by a Russian, I don't know his name, but they brought to life the stories that Beatrix Potter wrote. There was not a word spoken. It was only the animals brought to life, and the characters were there. There was Jemima Puddle Duck and Peter Rabbit in the garden, and it was absolutely incredible, and it's the most

0: those years ago. But I was amazed by the talent
1: I might have to try and track this one down, Jared.
2: I'm gonna have to track it down. I read my daughter, Peter Rabbit, so I would love to be able to see this with her one day down the track for sure. It sounds like it was a precursor in a way for Andrew Lloyd Webber's Cats, you know, taking something like that and bringing it to, well, stage, let's not say film, because the less said about the Cats movie, the better.
1: That one got bad reviews for a good reason. Thanks, Mark.
2: Yeah, 100%.
1: Mark's in Dubbo. We've got a couple more calls for this one with Jared on those films that you loved, the critics hated. Hello, Mark. What would it be for you?
3: The Missouri Breaks, an American Western movie made in 1976, starring Marlon Brando and Jack Nicholson.
1: Wow, that's a powerhouse cast.
3: Yes.
1: What was the basic plot of that one?
3: Horse rustling and people getting vengeance on each other for stealing each other's stock and their wives and all this other stuff.
1: All the stuff you expect from a good Western.
3: Came on the back of the success of The Godfather, so everyone was a little bit lukewarm on it.
1: Yeah, hard to follow that one up.
3: But a very, very obscure and weird American Western movie.
1: Excellent. Thanks for the tip.
2: I know the title. I've never seen it, but I have seen it come up a few times on streaming.
1: Thanks, Mark. We'll finish with Charlie in Mount Druitt there in Sydney, who's called in. What film was it for you, Mark? Charlie, sorry.
4: Good to be with you.
1: Yeah, you too, mate.
4: I'm pretty sure when the Blues Brothers came out, that wasn't favoured in the best light.
2: And then a lot of critics took issue with the fact that they felt that it was sort of, you know, it was all over the shop, that it was like a kitchen sink film, which I think is what its greatest appeal is. You've got car chases, you've got music, you've got dancing, you've got adventure, you've got comedy. It's John Landis doing everything and seemingly doing it perfectly.
1: Good on you, Charlie. Great film. Someone's also mentioned Spinal Tap there, Philip Incogra. It all went to 11. Wasn't a great critics hit, but it became...
2: Absolutely. I think that was a mockumentary that was well ahead of its time, but... Oh, look, it's so good that they made a sequel only 2 years ago.
1: I haven't brought myself to watch it. I can't.
2: Look, it's Rob Reiner's last film, so it's definitely worth a look. But, yeah, it doesn't hold a candle to the original.
1: Marty DeBerghi, no longer with us.
2: Yeah, heartbreaking.
1: The film director. Good on you, Jared. It's been so much fun. Thanks.
2: Absolute pleasure, Francis. Thank you.
1: Let's do it again soon. Jared Garner, our film critic, and works at the Monster Pictures and Monster Festival, doing films with us, talking about the films that you might love but the critics hate. And for the fellow who called in, I think it was Charlie, called in to talk about The Man from Hong Kong from 1975, which had this song as the hit from the soundtrack. This is British Jigsaw.

0: Oh, that is a prime cut of cheesy bubblegum 70s pop, if ever I've heard it. Awesome. From Jigsaw, from the soundtrack to The Man from Hong Kong, and Sky High here on ABC Radio Overnights.
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2: Hope you're well, keeping you entertained and catching up with you on this Thursday morning, wherever you are around the country today. It's 24 to 4 on the East Coast. It's 7 minutes past 3 in South Australia and the Northern Territory, and it's 23 to 2 in the West. We like to keep you up to date with what's happening in our region as well. And this morning we're joined by Melissa Conley-Tyler, Honorary Fellow at the Asia Institute at the University of Melbourne, to have a look at international affairs in our part of the world. Good morning, Melissa. How are you? Just trying to see if we can find Melissa in our system at the moment. She might have dropped off for the time being, but we'll just see if we can get hold of her. Okay. Well, we'll come up to play a quick promo and we're going to be back with you in a sec.
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2: And we are going to keep you up to date with what's happening around the world, but this time we're going to pivot and head to the United States, to the beautiful South, to the Peach State, to Georgia, to Atlanta, to catch up with one of my friends who's around the world, and that's Lauren Waites, who lives and works in Atlanta, and she joins us here to talk about things going on in that part of the world. Lauren, good to talk to you.
3: Hi, Francis. Good to hear your voice.
2: And you as well. Now, how's your summer been there in beautiful Atlanta?
3: It is hot. It gets hotter and hotter, as I know you guys are also experiencing.
2: And has that been a bit of a challenge for everyone there?
3: I mean, Atlanta as a city would not have developed had it not been for air conditioning. So those of us of some means have air conditioning, and that makes it bearable. But we are definitely reaching a point where, you know, they've had to open cooling shelters on a regular basis for people living with homelessness. And we just see, I mean, even you just go out in your front yard and you see the dilapidated, sad brown sunflowers that were, you know, that were gorgeous at the beginning of the summer.
2: Yeah,
3: so
2: I bet.
3: It's a gradual struggle.
2: Now, tell us about where you live, because people might not know Atlanta as well.
3: I'm shocked to hear that.
2: As well as you and I might. You live in Fulton County. They might have heard of Fulton County, though, because it's
3: been a
2: bit of a political hotspot.
3: I mean, we're always afraid they've only heard of Gone with the Wind, and that does not deserve to be represented as part of Atlanta anymore with its racist baggage. But we are a boostery city that really saw a lot of growth through the 20th century, and particularly because of our airport, Hartsfield-Jackson International Airport, which year after year after year has been like the largest airport in the world, the most traffic, mostly because we can't manage to get agreement to open any other airports to reduce the load. But I live in Fulton County, which was really a direct target of Donald Trump's in November 2020 at the end of the presidential election, when he called our Georgia Secretary of State asking to find the 11,798 votes that he thought would get him over the top into the presidency. We're also the county where Trump, the only time he has been booked and jailed and had a mugshot taken, and that was about 3 miles down the road from my house. I am active and involved in voter protection efforts and trying to monitor our elections on a volunteer basis. So that's why that's a topic that I know a little bit about.
2: Yeah, it's really interesting for Australians to hear about that battle around the right to vote and the voting process itself and how complicated it's become, because Georgia in particular, hasn't it? It's been a bit of a battleground, a test for everything else that's going to, and we'll see it again probably over the midterm elections coming up at the end of this year and the general election in 2 years' time. So what's been happening recently in that area?
3: Well, I would say, you know, putting aside the issues from the national point of view, we are right here in Fulton, have 7 county commissioners who oversee elections. They appoint our board of elections, for example. So, yes, we do have 2 major statewide races coming up in November. One is Democratic Senator John Ossoff running for re-election. And then we have an open competition for our governor's seat with Republican Rick Jackson, a billionaire, and the former mayor of the city of Atlanta, Democrat Keisha Lance Bottoms, running for, the incumbent is term limited. So it's really important to us that we know who gets how many votes. And you'd think that would be something that was fairly nonpartisan and everyone could agree upon. But unfortunately, when it comes down to the local electoral process, we run our elections by the states, but the administration happens at the county level. And so our county was the target of Kash Patel's seizure. He's the leader of the FBI here. He made a surprise raid and seized all of the ballots from Fulton County that were presumed to be part of those 11,800, including my very own. So somewhere in the FBI's possession is my 2020 ballot. And our board of commissioners has been trying to sue for access and to get them back. But unfortunately, even on our board of commissioners, we have an election denier named Bridget Thorne, one of our commissioners. And so she has been privy to all of the county's discussions with counsel about how to pursue this against the FBI.
2: It's so hard for Australians to understand this process because we have an Australian Electoral Commission that oversees the running of our elections at a federal level, and at each state there's an Electoral Commission. So it's a government instrumentality that is non-political, and it just does it as a way of basically a civic service. All the demographics around the seats are done scientifically and through data, and there's the gerrymandering is almost impossible to do because of it, but in the United States,
3: it sounds like a good reason to move to Australia these days, to be honest.
2: But in all seriousness, it must be really difficult to keep a handle on it because, you know, as you said, you might be having this situation in your neck of the woods, and down the road there might be a perfectly election going on perfectly fine because the same interference isn't happening.
3: I mean, I think the reason we're a cautionary tale at the moment is because we thought we had a fairly balanced electoral system. If you had asked me, I mean, I'm 58 now. If you had asked me any time in the 80s or 90s, you know, do we think that the electoral commissions, the boards of commissioners are balanced with, you know, we have two major parties, we're not a parliamentary system, but each of the parties has an opportunity to appoint someone. What's happened, I guess, leading up to Trump, but specifically under Trump, is that his followers and minions have embraced the idea

0: Yeah, I think that it's okay to cheat and they don't care. Now, of course, someone would on the other side would dispute me, very heartily about that. But if you look at the state of Georgia's state elections board, our governor appoints one person, the Senate, state Senate appoints another, the General Assembly appoints another, and then the Republicans and the Democrats each get one. What's happened is with Republican domination of the state house and the gubernatorial, seat, we're down to four Republicans against one Democrat. And even that used to work fairly well, under both of the Bushes, under Clinton, Obama. We had come out of the dark days of the, civil rights era and Jim Crow and poll taxes. But in the modern, very contemporary era, we've seen these activist groups trying to get their friends appointed. And I will never know whether they truly believe what they're saying in terms of all the risks of corruption, the risks of access, the leaks, they couldn't care less about Russians influencing our vote. But they're very, very worried that someone's paper ballot might get thrown in the trash can by a poll worker. So
1: Lauren,
0: that's the narrative.
1: Lauren Waits is with us, our friend in Atlanta, Georgia. Hey, talk to me about John Ossoff, because he is emerging as a star on the Democratic side of politics and a potential possible presidential candidate in 2 years' time. He's running for re-election in the Senate, but he's been getting a lot of traction with his really vigorous
0: Oh,
1: critiques of the
0: sure.
1: Trump administration.
0: Yeah, no, absolutely. And Senator Ossoff is a product of Atlanta, grew up here, went to a very good private school down the road from me. Was I think I have I mean literally he's sort of a local person that I know people who know his mother-in-law. I do not know him. I know the person who read his application for college essay. He's ne undoubtedly been a solid, good person. Obviously, he comes from wealth. And at the beginning, I would say within the Democratic Party of Georgia, there was some skepticism about, why him? He managed, I think, to convince everyone in the Democratic leadership that he was serious about the job. He has, in my opinion, done a very good job. And certainly one of the things that's been interesting in the early stage of his race was to have two Republican mayors, the opposite party, from fairly prominent cities endorse Senator Ossoff. He has a pretty questionable, his opponent is associated with some anti-Semitic remarks as well as some general dog whistle politics, has been an ardent MAGA Trumper, but most recently the shocking news is that his son-in-law is a pro-Nazi influencer, and he, Mike Collins, has not sufficiently voted, opposed those views. Senator Ossoff is Jewish, and so it puts a particularly sharp spotlight on that race. But what else did you want to know about the senator?
1: Well, no, just that he's potential presidential
0: Ah,
1: material, isn't he?
0: yes. Thank you. They are saying that. I guess it's hard to see a prophet in his own country.
1: Yeah.
0: He's still very young. It's unclear to me what his base of power would be, although nationally the seat in Georgia is seen as winnable for the Senate. And so that is really the reason I would say that he's getting the major national funding and spotlight. I'd love it. I would vote for him for president of the United States, but I think he very rightly keeps reminding us that first he needs to win his run for re-election in November.
1: Now, Lauren, just to finish, huge news here in Australia, but I can't imagine what it's been like where you are. The news that Dolly Parton has died. How's that been where you are there
0: It's
1: in
0: so
1: Atlanta?
0: sad. She actually was married in Ringgold, Georgia, so every little newsletter is claiming ownership of her and her husband Carl. What a great figure. She is truly beloved. I can attest personally by people of all political stripes here, by all people of all races, religions, sexual orientation, background and belief.
1: A
0: But she
1: unifying
0: made it to
1: figure.
0: 80, huh?
1: A unifying figure in a country deeply divided, still Dolly.
0: Yeah, Yes, exactly. And you know, I think she did it with love. She kept her focus on loving people.
1: That's always a good guide. Hey, it's been great to talk to you. We'll catch up with you again soon.
0: So fun. Thanks for the interest.
1: Thank you, Lauren. Lauren Waits there, our friend in Atlanta, Georgia, talking to us on the line there from the Peach State here on ABC Radio Overnights. He split ends.

0: From their magnificent True Colours album from the early 80s, Split Enz and Poor Boy. It was so good to see them back on stage earlier this year doing a tour around the country and playing tunes like that. It was absolutely brilliant. It's Overnights, ABC Radio. Francis Leach with you.
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1: Coming up next hour after the latest ABC News, the open line, that's where we love to hear from you and take your calls on any of the issues of the day, 0437 774 774, if you want to send through a text, but also the call we want from you is 1-300-800-222. We'll open up the open line after the news. Get on the phone. There's plenty to talk about, and we'll let you lead the dance on that one. 1-300-800-222, 1-300-800-222, or 0437 774 774. Before the news, yes, Owner of a Lonely Heart.

0: Yes. Given the full Trevor Horn treatment back there in the early 80s with Owner of a Lonely Heart. This one's for Jeff in the Northern Beaches. He said, oh, yes, it was the first record I ever bought. I'll have to keep waking up early to hear the songs on the show. Thank you, Jeff. I'm glad you enjoyed that. Coming up to the latest from your ABC newsroom, wherever you are around Australia, here it is, the latest news.
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0: ABC News, I'm Eliza Getzey. At least one Australian is missing, with close to 100 people dead after a flash flood hit the border region of Nepal and Tibet. With more, here's the BBC's Ambarasan Edarajan.
1: It was a frightening sight. Videos showed huge waves of water, boulders and mud slamming through settlements along the river Bote Koshi in northern Nepal, leaving little to no chance for those trying to flee their homes. The waters have left a trail of destruction, sweeping away entire villages, bridges and power stations. It's still not clear what triggered the flash floods. It's hard to estimate the casualty figures, and the number of confirmed deaths could increase dramatically. Nepal has asked for international help. For now, the challenge will be to rescue the hundreds stranded.
0: Social media giant Meta has agreed to settle its legal battle against US states over claims its Facebook and Instagram platforms are fueling teen social media addiction. More from Nick Palmer.
2: 29 US states had sued Meta in federal court, accusing it of contributing to the youth mental health crisis by deliberately designing features that addict children to its platforms and hiding them from the public. It also argued Meta violated federal laws by routinely collecting data on children under 13 without their parents' consent. However, the parties have now opted to settle, with the social media giant paying out as much as around $23.6 billion to the states. Under the proposed settlement, Meta has agreed to adopt a series of safety features, including a hard cap on daily time limits and pauses for children using Instagram and Facebook.
0: There are question marks over how Queensland and the Northern Territory will manage energy demand from AI data centres without using renewables. At yesterday's National Cabinet meeting, Prime Minister Anthony Albanese said state and territory leaders came to a common position on developing new national AI standards. But Queensland and the NT are claiming a win, defying federal demands that the energy-hungry centres be powered by renewables. The Grattan Institute's Energy and Climate Change Program Director, Alison Reeve, says there are unanswered questions.
3: So we really need to understand from both of them exactly how they plan to meet the extra growth in load, noting that the state-owned assets will hit their capacity and won't be able to provide any more.
0: Australia's latest inflation figures have increased the chance of another interest rate rise, even though headline inflation has eased. More from Kaveh Akbari.
4: Annual headline inflation came in at 3.5% in July, down from 3.8% in June, but still above expectations. Housing was the biggest contributor, while food prices rose and fuel costs jumped as excise relief began to unwind. More importantly for the Reserve Bank, underlying inflation remained stuck at 3.6% for a third consecutive month. The RBA kept the cash rate at 4.35% this month, and while most economists still expect rates to remain on hold next month, the latest figures have increased the chance of another rise.
0: New South Wales police have opened an investigation into the death in hospital of a teenage girl on Sydney's northern beaches. Police say the 16-year-old was found unresponsive in a home at Eleanora Heights on Sunday evening. She was treated at the scene before being airlifted to Royal North Shore Hospital in a critical condition. Police say she died in hospital on Tuesday night. The United States Food and Drug Administration has approved a new drug for people with advanced pancreatic cancer, giving American patients a more effective treatment against one of the deadliest types of cancer. Officials gave expedited approval to the first-of-a-kind pill called Diraxonrasib, which was shown in a trial of 500 patients to double the survival rate to 13 months. The drug is not available in Australia yet, but is being trialled on a small number of patients. And the manager of the bar where Dolly Parton gave her first ever performance at 10 years old has paid tribute to the late country music star. Parton died overnight after a brief battle with cancer. Christine Grandduke manages the Pines Bar and Arcade in Sevierville, Tennessee, where Parton performed her first paid gig in 1956. She says there are mixed emotions as the town remembers their hero.
5: A day full of sorrow and joyfulness at the same time, because everybody is remembering what a philanthropist and a great citizen she was for us here in Sevierville, Tennessee.
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6: Western Australia's weather: showers over the southwest land division, southern western Gascoyne, Goldfields, Eucla, interior and northern and western Kimberley. Chance of thunderstorms about the central west coast.

0: Eastern, Southwest Land Division, Southern and Eastern Goldfields, Southern South Interior and Eucla. Chance of a shower over the Western Pilbara. For Perth, 8 degrees overnight before a cloudy Thursday, a high chance of showers, most likely in the morning and early afternoon, a top of 18 degrees.
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2: Good morning to you. 6 minutes past four on the East Coast. It is 24 to four in South Australia and the Northern Territory, six past two in the West. Coming up this hour, we will catch up with Melissa Conley-Tyler, our international affairs expert, to look at what's been happening in our region and the state of the nation. We'll do a bit of a quick run around the country to find out what was news over the last 24 hours. But right now, it's time to hear from you. 1-300-800-222, 1-300-800-222, or SMS 0437 774 774. 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
2: That's right, 1-300-800-222 to call or 0437 774 774. Any of the issues of the day that are top of mind for you that you want to discuss, happy to have that conversation with you. 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One of the things we've been discussing in our office is the issue around data centres, which continues to heat up about a whole range of issues related to it. Now, the PM is meeting with premiers and chiefs of staff at the National Cabinet today amid a standoff over AI data centres. Anthony Albanese wants AI data centres to be subject to a national standard, which includes mandating they use renewable energy backed by gas to power their operations. But Queensland and the Northern Territory are not on board with that. There are also huge concerns in the community about these data centres, and I'd love to hear from you if that's something that you're concerned about or whether you've got a data centre project about to appear in your backyard or in your neck of the woods, or you're living in an approximate distance to a data centre already, or the community's already dealing with one. Please give us a call. 1-300-800-222. Ted O'Connor has this explainer about where we are at ahead of this meeting when it comes to AI and data centres here in Australia.
4: Australia is being pitched as a potential global powerhouse for data centres. These are the massive facilities that store, process and move the data behind everything from cloud computing to artificial intelligence. But as billions of dollars flow into new projects, a fierce debate is emerging over who benefits and who bears the cost. Around the world, communities are pushing back. In the US, almost $200 billion worth of data centre projects have reportedly been delayed or blocked in just the first quarter of this year. Researcher Michael Bomarito says opposition has exploded from a niche issue into a major political force.
5: Opinions, everyone is there for this specific reason. Some people are there for environmental purposes. Some people are there for political purposes. Some people are there because they are adjacent and it will affect their ability to farm or enjoy their land.
4: Australia is now seeing similar resistance. In Sydney's Lane Cove, residents are fighting plans for what they describe as a cluster of hyperscale AI data centres. Community representative Sasha Tichkowski argues governments are moving too fast.
6: I think it's easy to say it's NIMBYism, but I think anyone who would live alongside one of these has the right to kind of object to them. I think one of the problems that we're seeing in Australia is that there are no proper planning regulations and guidelines.
4: There are also criticisms of how resource-intensive data centres can be, with their energy demand, water consumption and array of diesel backup generators. UNSW energy researcher Dylan McConnell says data centres currently account for only a small share of electricity use, but growth could be dramatic.
7: The projected demand growth is really quite significant. We're sort of talking about an extra Tasmania worth of demand by 2030.
4: And he adds it could also have a significant knock-on effect to Australia's emission reduction goals. Microsoft has announced a $25 billion investment in Australian digital infrastructure, Amazon another $20 billion, and industry leaders argue Australia has a once-in-a-generation opportunity to become a major player in the AI economy. Data Centres Australia CEO Belinda Dennett rejects suggestions that Australia's rushing blindly into the boom. She says projects are already subject to planning laws and bring substantial benefits, including infrastructure investment and digital capability.
8: To
6: do we want to capture this opportunity or let it go and then lament why we don't have more say in how AI is built in the future?
4: Ultimately, the questions facing Australia are no longer around whether artificial intelligence is coming. They're about how it'll be powered, how it'll be regulated, and how to make the benefits outweigh the cost.
2: 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But we want to hear from you on the open line, 1-300-800-222. 1-300-800-222, or that's our call, or you can text through 0437-774-774. Your thoughts on it, are you living near a data centre facility, or is one planned in your area? What's been the reaction? Interesting, love to know what has been the community engagement like, if that's happening in your backyard, about either companies or other instrumentalities coming to you and saying, hey, we're thinking of building this, here are the consequences, here's what we're going to do to make sure it doesn't impact on your lifestyle or the quality of life in your part of the world. Give us a call, 1-300-800-222 or 0437-774-774. Or anything else you want to talk about this morning on the open line. The floor is open to you. Give us a call. This came through from Marie. Please build all data centres in the wealthiest suburbs in each city. Then the residents in those areas who have the most power and money will fight the fight for us. Marie and CEO, I'm there with a view on how you could focus the minds of those who are making decisions about the value of a data centre in their area. Amber's given us a call in Parramatta. You can too. 1-300-800-222. Good morning, Amber. Welcome to the open line.
8: Thank you and good morning. I'm just wanting to say about Ed Husic that he's been very honest and open with the people, and I think it's very refreshing. And I think by comparison, Pauline Hanson doesn't seem to have a party that knows their party line, and it's very confusing what's coming out of there. But Ed is speaking the truth to the people despite the party line.
2: So you find that refreshing that someone's just talking, regardless of what their sort of leader thinks?
8: I think he's trying to get a bit of influence and, make a bit of a difference in areas that he finds are very important. And I think you'll find a lot of it is important to Australians too. We're very concerned about the state of the country and where it's headed. Everybody's a little bit divided about what their thoughts are. But I think we need strong opinions and strong leadership, and I don't think we just have to have a blanket party line.
2: Fair enough. Yeah, that's certainly what Ed's, since he's been demoted from the ministry, has taken it upon himself to be a very straight talker when it comes to the issues that he's most concerned with. And AI is one of those issues. When he was industry minister, it was something that he had a focus on too. So love to hear from people on that. 1-300-800-222. 1-300-800-222 is the number, or 0437-774-774. If you want to join us on the open line. We'll take more of your calls and read your texts after we hear from Uncle Troy. Uncle Troy Cassidaly here, ABC Radio Overnights.

0: Troy Cassidale. Everything's going to be all right here on ABC Radio. Overnight, Francis Leach with you. Messages coming in, this one from Kathy saying, how will governments make money out of having these data centres? Well, that is a good question. And one of the reasons why it sort of puzzles people that we're building so many data centres, and they are sort of a big industrial units that deliver a lot of computing power, but where is the value add? Where do they actually produce anything of value that is an add to the community? And that's something that governments are going to have to explain. Really good question, Kathy. 0437 774 774 if you want to join us on the open line, or the number to call, 1300 800 222 774 is the number to get on the phone and have a chat to us as well if you want to get involved on that issue. And this issue too, which is an interesting one, which has popped up in the last 24 hours. In the 1970s, Australian music quotas were introduced to support local acts. And that meant, say, a radio station like the one you're listening to would have to play around 30% of Australian music. When I was at Triple J, we made a flag of pride that we would have at least 35 to 40% of everything we played. The commercial stations, not so much. I think they settled for the bare minimum. But with streaming services, it has never been the case. So streaming services have never had an Australian quota to ensure that they played a certain amount of Australian music, but maybe that's about to change. Now, PhD candidate at RMIT researching how Australian audience listens to rock music thinks it's about time there should be something similar. Listen to Charlotte Markovich now, who has been talking to ABC about what is necessary and how it can be done.
1: I think it was about 1973. That's when one of our first local content quotas were introduced for broadcasters, radio. It made broadcasters in Australia play our local music. And then through to the end of the 70s, I think that increased to about 20%. And all of this happened alongside the pub rock circuit. Things like Countdown were really important. But that whole period saw, I think it was about a 626% increase in revenue for Australian artists. Wow. So it was successful and worked.

0: And now we've got bands like Cold Chisel, Midnight Oil, AC/DC that are remembered. Our landscape has changed. We are listening to music on streaming platforms, and these platforms don't have local content quotas, but it is something that we can bring in. And this is something that APRA AMCOS are advocating for at the moment. How can we implement a content quota for platforms like Apple Music and Spotify, and how do we get that visibility for not just heritage Australian rock, but also the amazing emerging rock bands that we have in our country right now?
1: RMIT researcher Charlotte Mukovits talking there about quotas for your streaming service. I mean, would you be happy with that if you were picking and choosing from your Spotify or Apple Music, whichever streaming service you used, and every sixth or seventh song had to be an Australian song? Is that something you'd want, or is it the freedom of choice that you like is something you want to protect at all costs? Give us a call, 1300 800 222, or 0437 774 774, for your text messages. And David has texted through and says, Francis, I don't get these AI data centres. Every time I've used the website, an AI chatbot, they're useless, absolutely hopeless. You just go around in circles. It's like trying to get help from a six-year-old. He also says the government is allowing AI infrastructure to move too fast. That's certainly a concern for a lot of people, that the building of these particular data centres, their locations and the size of them and their energy footprint is something that we're all still trying to come to terms with and work out what works and what doesn't. And is there going to be a system that underpins all of it, or are we just in a mad rush to get as many of these up and running to compete globally that all of the usual checks and balances to protect our infrastructure, our energy, and our environment are sort of put by the wayside in the search for a quick feed of money and opportunity for big data? Give us a call, 1300 800 222, and we'll talk now to Peter in Maitland in New South Wales. G'day, Pete. How are you?
2: Oh, good, mate. Yourself?
1: Not too bad. Have you got data centres popping up near you?
2: Oh, not near me, but they're not too far in Newcastle. They're going to try and put one in there. And out at the old power station out at Liddell.
1: And what's the general feeling from the people you know in the area about the arrival of a big data centre?
2: Oh, the Liddell's fine. They're fine with that. It's out in the, there's no residential areas. But the ones at Newcastle, they're not real impressed about it.
1: Do they feel like they haven't been kept in the loop about where it's going to be and how big it's going to be and the noise and any other impact it might have?
2: Oh, that sort of stuff. Yeah. It's more what's going to be around it. I think they're more worried who's going to be around. I believe the data centers are just a storage for all our information. It's not so much people, but yeah.
1: So you're really concerned that data, our use of artificial intelligence is going to provide more of our data to the cloud servers and whatnot, and we're giving more of our stuff away. These data centres are going to keep a track of us, and we're going to be even more in hoc to big tech.
2: Yes, yeah.
1: Yeah, it's certainly a concern.
2: Yeah, they're just sitting there, and, it depends who's going to be in there to monitor it. That's the other thing.
1: Yeah, I guess we need to know, don't we?
2: Yes.
1: Indeed. Okay. Thank you, Pete. Have a good morning. What are you doing on this Thursday morning that's got you up at this time?
2: Heading home from work.
1: Okay. Well, you're safe driving.
2: Will do. Thank you.
1: Thank you, Peter, there in Maitland, giving us a call on 1300 800 222. This one from John in Kingston via the SMS. You can send one through as well. 0437 774 774. And he's talking about playlists here, John in Kingston. Most of my playlists are far more than 1/7 of Australian songs, but I also like to listen to full albums. I wouldn't want to be interrupted because it's by a non-Australian artist. Well, that's a good point, John. How they go about deciding how much of your listening diet should be Australian content relative to what you actually want, and how you choose to put that together, because making playlists is part of the fun, isn't it? Sort of trawling through the oceans of tracks that are available and putting it all together and deciding what works for you. So that one is something I'm sure people are going to have to try to work out if we are to have Australian music quotas with our music streaming services. It's ABC Radio Overnights. Francis Leach with you. Speaking of Australian music, these are Models.

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1: And we've got the open line running and we're taking your calls 1300 800 222 and also your text messages 0437 774-774. It's half past three on the half past four, I should say, on the east coast of Australia. Right now, it's now half past two in the west, and it's 4 a.m. in South Australia and the Northern Territory as we head to Remmark in South Australia. Good morning, Roger.
2: Good morning.
1: Water by use by data centres is something that a lot of people are concerned about.
2: Yes, well, I don't know if you know the Murray River is the lifeline of South Australia.
1: Absolutely.
2: There is a pipeline that goes from Wyala

0: So that means they'll have to either purchase the water, which is in competition to growers and other users of the water, or the government gives it to them. So it'll be interesting to find out how that situation will unravel.
1: Yeah, well, I bet the locals are not thrilled at that idea.
0: Well, it's been kept pretty quiet. There hasn't been a lot of ruckus from around. I don't think anyone's woken up to the fact that it's flogging our water. And a lot of the growers in the Riverland area and Mildura are suffering badly already with their grapes, collapsed prices and being removed.
1: Are you a grower out that way, Roger? Is that what you do?
0: I was a citrus grower and a wine grape grower.
1: So you know all about sort of keeping an eye across water supply and the cost of, the value of it.
0: Most definitely, yeah.
1: Yeah, you bring up a really interesting and really important wider issue, and that is resource use by data centres and big tech that is going to use Australian environment. Because the Australian environment does provide those data, big data operators, a very attractive option, because we do have the capacity for enormous renewable energy. So there is that. There's a stable geographic environment, predominantly, you know, earthquakes and those sorts of things are not a problem for them for the most part. We have a stable political system, so they feel like they can invest here long term without any fear that their investment is going to be undermined by political events. So all of that's there, but we need to make sure that they're actually contributing. I think that's one of the things the government has got to reassure people, that data centres and big tech, when they do arrive, are not putting huge pressure on both our energy resources and our other resources that are already things that people are paying a lot for.
0: That's right, and water.
1: Yeah, water. Massive.
0: There's a scarce commodity in Australia because we haven't built any new dams for how long?
1: A very long time. There are increasingly, and the approach for data centres is to have closed water circuits, so being able to recycle the water that they use internally, so their outtake from other water sources is reduced significantly, and that would be a massive breakthrough, but we'd have to wait and see that actually comes to fruition.
0: Yeah, for sure.
1: Good on you, Roger. Have a good morning.
0: Well, the other thing is that wasn't that many years ago that they were crying about the mouth of the Murray closing up and not flowing. Well, is another reason if they start hooking more extra water out of it.
1: Yeah, it's a very precious thing that's got a lot of pressure and a lot of people interested in using it. Thanks, mate. Talk soon.
0: All right, see you later.
1: 1-300-800-222. We'll do some more of your calls in a moment here on ABC Radio Overnights. Francis Leach with you. But in a moment, we'll also go international, have a look at what's happening in our immediate region with Melissa Conley-Tyler, Honorary Fellow at the Asia Institute at the University of Melbourne.
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2: Time now to catch up with Melissa Conley-Tyler, Honorary Fellow at the Asia Institute at the University of Melbourne, to talk about some of the big issues that are happening in our region in particular. And I welcome Melissa to the program this morning. G'day, Melissa. How are you going?
0: Francis, always something interesting happening internationally.
2: There is, and in our region in particular as well. And Thailand and Vietnam have been having conversations with one another about some major events in recent times.
0: Mm-hmm. Yeah, look, it's interesting to see how much there's a focus on relations with Australia in the region. So just in the last 2 weeks, we've had both the General Secretary of Vietnam come and visit, and then just a few days later, we've had the Thai Prime Minister. And it's really striking just how much is going on across Australia, Southeast Asia relations. The Prime Minister has visited so many countries this year, including things like oil supply and other discussions, and now some of those visits are being reciprocated. And I particularly noted with Vietnam the timing of it, that it's the same time that Vietnam is graduating to an upper middle

0: income country. And that makes you think back over the last 50 years, since 50 years ago we were wartime enemies, and think about how much the relationship has matured, and how we've actually been quite helpful in Vietnam's journey.
1: Just on that situation with Vietnam, given the tensions with China in particular, which are the sort of defining power balance in the region, how does Vietnam fit into that? Because traditionally, Vietnam has not been a Chinese ally. In fact, they fought a couple of wars. I think the last one was in 1979. So is Australia and the United States and the other side of that power axis trying to cultivate a relationship with Vietnam to try to shore up the Vietnamese in their column?
0: Look, I think the relationship with Vietnam over the last 50 years has been, fascinating in how we've seen it. From Australia's perspective, I think we can actually learn a lot from Vietnam. Over its long history, it has learned how to both get along with major powers when it has to, but also how to fight against major powers when it has to. And it's an interesting example of, a country that's kept so much independence over time. In terms of its journey, and I suppose I was saying how I think Australia's been part of this journey, I've been fascinated to watch the way that something like our development program and our business and all sorts of other links have been part of all the important moments of opening up for Vietnam. So if you look at, the very first country to come back in after the war with an embassy was us, and the way that we, started with the development program. We had the first banks that opened in Vietnam when they were having their economic opening. We were part of that, the first universities to come. And I think we can take some of that for granted, that, Vietnam was always going to have this trajectory. In fact, it could have ended up very different. Where it was 50 years ago, it could have taken the trajectory of like North Korea. It could have been a very closed state with, many problems. As it is, it's got a very different politics than we do, obviously. It's been stable, it's been growing economically, and it's a positive contributor to the region around it.
1: And
0: So
1: many Australians have
0: it
1: been there
0: gives
1: on
0: us a chance to think
1: holidays.
0: back. They do. They absolutely do.
1: Also close to home, every Pacific island now connected by undersea cables. That's a big moment for the Pacific, isn't it?
0: Yeah, look, it is, and it is in particular for, the citizens of those countries who used to have huge problems getting data. Now, I'm not saying it doesn't bring its problems. Of course it does. The more connected you are, the more you get mis and disinformation. But gosh, it does make a difference. If you're someone in a Pacific island who wants to be connected to the world, I think a lot of some of the people I visit on a far outlying island, difficulties getting even to the major islands, let alone to international markets, etc. And the idea that there's so much better connectivity that you can communicate with the world, that matters. And Australia's been a really big part of that. We've funded a lot of those because we saw that as a key part of us contributing to our region.
1: And that's part of our, reboot in the Pacific, isn't it? Because of the pressure from the Chinese in particular, who are making big diplomatic plays in that part of the world to have further influence. So we have had to step up our game to make sure that our traditional allies in the Pacific stay close and are focused on their relationship with Australia.
0: And the way we tend to talk about it is, very much our Pacific family, that, this is a region we're part of. We're a full member of the Pacific Islands Forum. This is our region. And that's, I think, a very different idea than extra regional powers. We want to be seen as a great partner, wanting to work with the Pacific on the things that matter to Pacific Islands. And so that's got to be the focus. We've had quite a range of agreements. We've been going around the Pacific signing different agreements with different countries. And what's striking to me about each of them is how much they're focusing on what that Pacific Island country wants. It's about us being a partner to the country and helping achieve their objectives.
1: Melissa Conley-Tyler is with us, Honorary Fellow at the Asia Institute.

0: University of Melbourne, having a look at international affairs for us here on ABC Radio Overnights. Francis Leach with you as well. Looking further afield, the jellyfish that have knocked out a third of France's nuclear capacity. This sounds like a horror movie that I haven't watched yet. What is going on, Melissa?
1: That was exactly my reaction when I heard about it, and I thought, gosh. I suppose I put that there because I think it's... We sometimes talk about, you know, making sure that we have, non-intermittent power, and that, you know, we have to look at a whole range of options, and people talk about nuclear as if it's, you know, absolutely set. And I looked at that and thought, yes, if it gets very hot, the water's not available for cooling, and if the jellyfish invade, seriously, the jellyfish can invade your nuclear plant, that can also potentially knock it out. And it just made me think about the resilience that we need in our systems.
0: So jellyfish have got into the nuclear cycle somehow.
1: Mm-hmm. They have, yeah. And look, I'm thinking Godzilla at that point. I'm thinking, you know, giant mutants,
0: radioactive jellyfish from hell.
1: Yeah.
0: What a horrible thought. These are the things you can't consider. This is a sort of left field problem that we have with our power supplies and giant jellyfish. Meanwhile, also in that part of the world, Norway's made an interesting decision about where it's going to sell its military material. And it said to Malaysia, thanks, but no thanks, we can't sell to you. What's happened there?
1: Well, this one's very much upsetting Malaysia. So this is a long way down the process for them. They have, you know, built the capacity, they've got the ships, and now they're not going to be able to have the missiles to put on them. So it's a naval strike missile system. It's a sort of launcher and components. It goes on to Malaysia's combat ships. They signed it in 2018, but Norway is getting concerned about, its defence exports, particularly, you know, the context for Norway is what's been happening with Russia and Ukraine, and they don't want to share it with anybody who might not be within their circle. And I suppose this is the bit where Malaysia's non-aligned foreign policy becomes a bit complex, because, you know, Malaysia has been, meeting with Russia. It has close relationships with China. And it's that interesting sense of a bloc forming that, you know, we've got to be careful about who we share our technology with.
0: That's interesting. Is it also because the Norwegians, maybe in terms of their stockpile, and we've heard conversations in the United States about its missile stockpile and other military stockpiles being eroded because of the use in the Iran war, that they don't want to give their material away because they want to be able to have enough of it at home?
1: Yeah, look, I think in this case, it's probably more about allies and close partners. But what you're saying is so true worldwide. You know, we're realizing that if you have ongoing conflict, you can run through your stocks of missiles very quickly. And it's something Australia should be focused on as well. We don't manufacture our own missiles. We're now working on how we can do much more to have the ability in conflict situations to know that we have a supply of, you know, things that are simple, you know, the ammunition, the missiles, because you can have a lot of great kit, but if you can't fire it, it's not going to help you much.
0: Good to chat, and great for giving us a perspective on what's happening around the world that we might have missed. Thanks for being on the program, and hope we can do it again soon.
1: Thanks. Thank you, Francis.
0: Melissa Conley-Tyler with us here on ABC Radio Overnights. Honorary Fellow at the Asia Institute at the University of Melbourne. Francis Leach with you here on this Thursday morning. Hope you're going well. Here's Depeche Mode.

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0: Time for State of the Nation, where we do a run around the country to find out what people have been talking about over the last little while. And this one from Adelaide caught our ear for sure. Have you ever found something unusual while working on a renovation project? Always renovations, you never know what you're going to get once you start digging. Well, a group of tradies in Adelaide got something of a shock yesterday when they started to work on a fireplace. ABC Adelaide Drive host Nikolai Balitz spoke with Brad Harrison from the working crew to talk about what they discovered.
2: We were basically just starting renovations on this old property, Port Adelaide, and as we were pulling away the underneath of the fireplace, my work colleague pulled out a heavy metal object, and upon closer inspection, we realised it was what looked to be a mortar, and it turned out to be exactly that.
3: And it's really, I mean, it would have been, well, I would have been, I'm not sure if you were scared, I'm happy to say I would have been scared, because it's kind of that, it looks like, and not knowing this world particularly well, like a mortar that would have been dropped out of a plane with the fins at the base of it and a kind of circular base that it sits on.
2: Yeah, well, we didn't know exactly what it was and what it might have been used for, but we did know that it was it resembled a bomb. So, yeah, we were a little bit on edge when we realised what it was.
3: So what did you do when you found it?
2: We put it down immediately upon realising it was probably a bomb and called the police assistance line.
3: And I'm imagining they got people on site pretty quickly?
2: Yeah, within about 10 minutes, I'd say, they turned up.
3: Right.
2: And then when the police turned up, they took pictures of it, sent it away to professionals that might have been able to identify it a bit better, and they confirmed it was a bomb and the primer was still intact.
3: Wow, so it could have still been live.
2: Yeah, it was live, yep. Oh. So if the bottom plate of it was hit hard enough, it would have shot up.
3: Gee, that's terrifying. I mean, if you don't know it's there and you're just going about your business of pulling part of a building apart, you know, I'm sure you do it with a degree of sensitivity, but you've also got to use a bit of force. It's not.
2: We were using crowbars and hammers and all sorts to tear the fireplace apart. So yeah, it's a pretty close call, really.
3: Wow! And then the bomb squad got called in.
2: Yep, the bomb squad came with X-ray machines. They X-rayed it, confirmed that the primer was in there, and they think that there was explosives inside the primer. And they hadn't seen a mortar exactly like that before, so they were a little bit unsure of it. And they called in the army, as far as I'm aware, to come, but I had left by then because it was getting quite late.
3: And is there any idea of how on earth it got to be in a fireplace?
2: No one knows for sure. There's a few theories that it might have been brought back as a bit of a souvenir from war times, or yeah. But the police were saying that it's definitely not Australian made.
3: How is everyone feeling that was on the site at the time?
2: We were just a typical bunch of blokes, really. We were all quite excited, and yeah, it was quite, because it's not really the usual thing that happens on a job site.
0: No, it's not, Brad. Thankfully, Brad Harrison there, who was working on a renovation in Adelaide when he and his team knocked down a fireplace and discovered a mortar round. A live mortar round buried in the fireplace. Talking to Nikolai Bellarts there on ABC Adelaide Drive yesterday. I'm curious about that too, if that was a war trophy, how you got that home and thought it was a good idea to store it in your house just as a trophy. And thankfully nobody was hurt throughout all of that, which is good news. It's the State of the Nation here on Overnights, having a look at what's been happening around the country. And there were many moments of celebration of Dolly Parton's life on ABC Radio right around the nation yesterday. And we thought we'd share a couple of the best of them. Now, on ABC Hobart Evenings program, John O'Hara found someone who'd been very up close and personal with the Queen of Country.
4: I couldn't believe this when you left a little note on my Facebook post today saying I was Dolly's wiggy. How did you end up being Dolly Parton's wiggy?
5: I couldn't believe that I got a phone call on a plane heading up to... I was doing Greece, the musical at the time, and I was heading to Sydney for my birthday Sunday celebrations, and I got a phone call from their tour manager, actual wiggy of about, I think... like 30 years or something, had injured herself doing some extreme sports in New Zealand. So she was still there and sort of directed me, but she just couldn't do the actual manual work.
4: How many wigs did you have to work on, Drew?
5: I only had to do six. She kind of has one of the most amazing, or had one of the most amazing tour cases, because I have toured with you too, but she has one of the most amazing tour cases you've seen in your life, well, I've ever seen in my life. It was all velvet covered, and every wig kind of sat out on a block from that, and you kind of had the ones that were styled ready to go up the top, and the ones that were kind of washed later on, you know what I mean, were sitting bottom, and that's how they sort of toured.
4: Did you?
5: A very, very sweet, sweet lady.
4: Did you meet her? Did you get to?
5: Yes,
4: did you
5: I
4: put?
5: Did.
4: Oh, yeah, you put the wigs on her head.
5: Well, no, I didn't. You took them out to her bus. You had a little box that you put like three in, and you took them out to her bus, and she got herself ready. She was very onto it, but she's like Kylie small. She's like 5 foot.
4: Kylie Minogue, small. And what did you guys talk about? You know, was it a nice transaction?
5: Hello, but she was also very happy at what gender I was and stuff. But she was just a very sweet person. And also all of her staff and band and stuff and her personal chef, it was a very big family vibe. You know what I mean? Like, I didn't feel out of place whatsoever.
4: A real career highlight for you, Drew? A real career highlight for you? Do you kind of pinch yourself that happened?
5: In my life, did I think a little girl from from Takapuna in Auckland, New Zealand, would be working with Dolly Parton later in life.
0: There you go. Drew, who called John O'Hara yesterday on ABC Hobart Evening's program to talk about getting Dolly's wigs ready. Wow. That is some flex to say that's what you did. There's also, we discovered, we reminded yourself of a great Dolly Australian duet connection. Have a listen to this.

0: The Wiggles and Dolly recorded together, which is something quite amazing with that song, Friends. That's Dolly performing them with ABC's very own Raf Epstein. Spoke with Red Wiggle, Katrina Metty, to get a response on Dolly's parting.
1: I'm a huge fan. I feel like Dolly Parton's my Elvis. How the world felt when Elvis died is how I feel when Dolly died, sadly.
2: Oh, your Elvis. You worked with her last year. What was she like?
1: Oh, she was truly amazing. Everything and more that you can imagine. Just the sweetest, kindest person. Just cared for everybody. Didn't matter who you were, she treated everyone with the same respect. And just heartwarming. It was lovely.
2: You got her to sign. You've got a tattoo that she signed? Tell me about that.
1: Yes, I've got her portrait on my arm. So she signed it for me, which is amazing. And I have two little girls who are named after her, Dolly and Gigi. So they got to meet her as well. So that was a pretty special moment that I'll treasure forever.
0: The Red Wiggle, Katrina Metty, talking to us here on ABC Radio Melbourne about Dolly and meeting Dolly and having Dolly singing with her. News up soon. Before that, here's Blondie.

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1: ABC News, I'm Eliza Getzey. More than 150 people have been killed after a flash flood and mudslide on the Nepal-Tibet border. South Asia correspondent Rachel Clayton has the details.
2: Footage of the disaster shows people, houses, highways and bridges swept away by the surge of water. Security footage captured in Tibet shows people trying to flee the oncoming mudslide before disappearing beneath it. Hundreds of tourists, including one from Australia, more than 100 from India and dozens from the US and UK, remain missing. The flooding has also triggered evacuations in North India. Rachel Clayton, ABC News, New Delhi.
1: Meta, the American holding company of Facebook and Instagram, has agreed on a settlement with 29 US states who sued over the claims the platforms were harmful to children. With more, here's the BBC's Tig Enright.
3: The trial had already begun. The jury had been sworn in. The maximum value of the settlement is a pretty eye-watering $16.68 billion. That is information coming to us over the wires. Now, we stress that says maximum. We haven't seen the finer details yet as to whether actually Meta will be putting that money on the table. Meta, significantly, as part of the settlement, is continuing to deny any wrongdoing.
1: Conflicting reports have emerged about whether Iran and Oman have struck a deal over the ongoing management of the Strait of Hormuz. Middle East correspondent Matthew Doran reports.
4: Iranian state media started reporting a senior Islamic Revolutionary Guard commander declaring an agreement between the two countries, which sit either side of the choked shipping lane, had been reached. But other senior Iranian sources quickly started walking that back. The two countries have been locked in talks for weeks, discussing things such as management fees for the strait and what routes ships will take. It's further fueled confusion about exactly who's calling the shots in the broader negotiations to end the war, with the US President Donald Trump again raising doubts about the health of Iran's supreme leader, Mojtaba Khamenei. Matthew Doran, ABC News, Jerusalem.
1: The Duke and Duchess of Sussex have landed back in the UK, arriving on a private jet as they move their life from California. Europe correspondent Catherine Diss has more.
5: Prince Harry and his wife Meghan shocked fans, royal watchers and even close family when they announced they'd be moving back to the United Kingdom after living in the US for the past 6 years. While it's not yet disclosed, it's speculated the couple will move to a private residence in the picturesque Cotswolds outside of London, and their two children, Archie and Lilibet, have been enrolled in school. The couple gave up royal duties in early 2020 when they moved to California as family relations soured. They'll live in the UK as non-working royals. Catherine Diss, ABC News, London.
1: The Queensland Premier says an agreement reached between states and territories on energy rules for data centres is a win for his state. National Cabinet yesterday agreed to mandatory rules to manage the data centre boom. Queensland and the NT are claiming a win, defying federal demands that the energy-hungry centres be powered by renewables. David Crisafulli says Queensland has a point of difference in its energy system and as such should remain energy agnostic.
6: It's a good win, but a win for everyone and an acknowledgement on that point of difference. And I think that shows you can, if you work collaboratively, you can get a good opportunity on things, and that's an example.
1: A new report suggests Australia's housing crisis could be affecting the well-being of children, with more kids facing housing insecurity. The study by researchers at Adelaide University found as housing prices surged between 2001 and 2023, the proportion of households with children living in homes owned outright plunged 52%. Those in social rentals fell 46%, those who owned with a mortgage increased 27%, and those in private rentals rose by 20%. And English actor Tim Curry, best known for starring in film musical The Rocky Horror Picture Show, has died at the age of 80. Nick Palmer takes a look back at his life.
7: Curry first played the role of Dr. Frankenfurter on stage before the film version, which was released in 1975 and has remained a cult favourite. By the way I look, don't judge a book. Known for his arch humour, an expressive face and gift with voices, Curry earned 3 Tony nominations for his stage work and an Emmy nod in 1994. He also played the clown Pennywise in the 1990 TV version of Stephen King's It and was Long John Silver in 1996's Muppet Treasure Island.
1: His longtime manager says he died Tuesday night in LA.
8: Western Australia's weather, showers over the southwest land division, southern western Gascoyne, Goldfields, Eucla, Interior and northern and western Kimberley. Chance of thunderstorms about the central west coast, eastern southwest land division, southern and eastern Goldfields, southern south Interior and Eucla. Chance of a shower over the western Pilbara. For Perth, 8 degrees overnight before a cloudy Thursday, a high chance of showers, most likely in the morning and early afternoon, a top of 18 degrees.
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2: 6 minutes past five on the East Coast, 24 to five in South Australia and the Northern Territory, and six past three in the West. Hope your Thursday morning has started well. Coming up in a moment, Kate Mead, ABC reporter, to look at the news that's shaping up on this Thursday. But first, we need to check in with the markets and find out how they are looking ahead of open. This morning, Richard Batt is private wealth advisor at Ord Minnett, and he joins us here this morning. G'day, Richard. Welcome to the program.
3: Good morning, Francis.
2: How are the markets looking overnight?
3: Well, markets offshore are a little changed. In the US, the Dow Jones is currently down 84 points or 0.1%, and the S&P 500 is currently up 11 points, whilst the NASDAQ is up 28 points at the moment. In some company news, Meta reached a settlement with state attorney generals in the US over a lawsuit alleging that its social media apps harmed young users, and the stock is actually up 1% at the moment. But shares in Nike hit a 12-year low, down 2% today after it was downgraded by a broker, and is down 40% this year and down 75% from its all-time highs back in 2021. And all eyes will be on NVIDIA's quarterly results, which will be released at 6 a.m. this morning. So expectations on how they've performed will be hopefully well, but it'll be interesting to see how they go. And looking at the Aussie dollar, it's strong against the greenback at the moment, currently trading at 71.7 US cents, and will buy you 52.7p. Gold is lower. Spot gold's currently down 1.4%, trading at $4,592 US dollars an ounce, and oil is also lower. Brent crude is down nearly 1% at the moment, currently trading at 87.76 US dollars a barrel. And at the moment, the ASX futures are indicating that our market will be down slightly, about 7 points at this stage. And the reporting season on our market continues today, and some of the big names to report will be Qantas, Wesfarmers, and Sigma Healthcare that owns the Chemist Warehouse business.
2: So reporting season goes on. Thank you, Richard.
3: Thank you, Francis.
2: Richard Batt there, private wealth advisor at Ord Minnett, with a look at the markets for us.
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2: Where it's 8 minutes past five on the east coast of Australia. Hope you're having a good morning, whatever it is that you're doing today. It's 22 to 5 in South Australia and the Northern Territory, and 9 past 3 in the West. So many clocks, sometimes it gets hard to keep up. Kate Mead, how are you?
4: Good morning, and I'm just looking at your glasses at the moment.
2: Dumb glasses.
4: Are they?
2: Dumb glasses. I've got a new...
4: Oh, you haven't bitten the bullet? Is this what I'm hearing? What is it with middle-aged men not going to get proper glasses? Well, they are proper glasses. What are you telling me?
2: These are real glasses.
4: Yes, but they're what?
2: They're dumb glasses. They're not smart glasses.
4: Yes, okay. I thought you were going to be one of those people that say, oh, yeah, I just get them at the servo.
2: No,
4: 20-buck glasses. I buy five pairs.
2: But you know why? It's because we're idiots and we lose them all the time.
4: I run into one more bloke that tells me, no, that's all right, I'll get another pair at the servo. I'll tell you what you can't get at the servo, smart glasses, and that's what I want to talk to you about. I'm looking at your glasses because one of the only ways that you can really tell if someone is wearing smart glasses is a little green or little amber light that may be flashing when it's on. Very difficult to tell. So if you're not aware, they are called smart glasses. They've been in the country for a while now, years actually, different forms. But they've gained popularity lately. We heard stories just in the last month of, a store that was selling them for about $89. And it means that you could head out into the world and film whatever you like. And it's very difficult for people to tell if you're being filmed or not. And that presents a whole lot of challenges for, you know, people filming at the beaches, at pools, in change rooms. And so the Greens are looking to launch a bill to stem that flow of devices. They're looking to gain support at the moment to stop the import of smart glasses for 12 months to give the government a chance to say, okay, how are we going to handle this? How are we going to handle the cell? What are the laws around this that need to be maybe more robust? But, yeah, I've never seen them. I've never encountered anyone wear them that I'm aware of.
2: Well, that's it.
4: So there you go.
2: So the ones, the original ones were via Google, I think, were the people, the progenitors of this. Now they're being copied and there are cheap versions of these coming into the country. So that's the thing, isn't it? And that means that they don't have the same
4: quality. They're blurry.
2: But also the very thin veil of security in them. So the Google one's supposed to go green when you light it up or whatever it is so that you can see that someone's filming. So you've got, but these ones don't.
4: Yeah. I'm still looking at glasses going, okay, no. They're just rigid-edge, normal, everyday glasses.
2: Danny Gorog, who's a regular on this program Talking Tech, he has them. He likes them because he can say, he can, rather than having to use his phone, he can sort of say, you know, Siri or whatever, where is my nearest coffee shop? Blah, blah, blah. And it will tell him in his ear.
4: Yeah, okay.
2: So he doesn't have to pull his phone out and read. So it saves you from doing that. So it does have some functionality, but I still find that a little bit sort of creepy that you're sort of that enmeshed in the data world. But, you know, that's the reason why people wear them. But it seems really weird to actually walk around, you know, relying, seeing the world literally through the lens of your digital device.
4: Yeah. But, and, you know, you've just raised something about your tech expert, you know, that likes it to be able to talk into the ear. What we're not talking about when this discussion is rolling out is those people that are using a form of smart glasses for a disability. What you just described would be a game changer for people that maybe can't see, can't read.
2: Or have immobility in their hands.
4: Oh, my, all those things. So when you're looking at this story today, you know, they have ruled out or they have kind of put the need for smart glasses over in another category. So that would be looked at completely different to just me and you that go, oh, well, let's go for a walk around the city today and see what we can see.
2: See, what I think needs to happen, here's the compromise. Here's me thinking on the go here. So this could be
4: Prime Minister for a day. Yeah. Let's do it.
2: If you're going to buy smart glasses, they have to look like a pair of Elton John's most outlandish glasses, like, you know, like big frames, bright colours. I can see them from a mile away, so everybody knows you're wearing smart glasses.
4: Yeah. So or they're going to think that you're dressed up as Elton John for the day, which presents a different challenge.
2: You just have to make them really big and garish and oversized.
4: There has to be something to say. It's got to be more than a green light.
2: Yes.
4: I'm still being serious about it. Like, yeah, you're right. There really should be filming at the moment.
2: Why am I not in these cabinet meetings solving these problems for people?
4: Catch up with the Greens. They're launching it. They might be right into it. Anyway,
2: problem solved.
4: You might hear about the smart glasses in your news today, and you'll at least know what we're talking about, what they are talking about.
2: The big Bootsy Collins ones. I don't know if you know Bootsy. Bootsy Collins, the bass guitar, funk bass guitar, had big star glasses. They were like, they were sort of like in the shape of a star, and they were big and silver. No. If everyone with smart glasses had those on, you'd know who was filming you. Some space funketeer from the 20th century.
4: I have no idea who you're talking about, but I promise to Google it. I'm finding this is happening regularly with you. I'm going to have to go Google that.
2: Yeah, Bootsy Collins glasses.
4: Okay, should I know?
2: You will soon.
4: Okay. For lung cancer, we have a story that's coming out. Now, the National Lung Cancer Screening Program, it's been running for just over 12 months, and they've got their first set of results that are in at the moment. So this is a really promising story. More than 400 lung cancers have been detected in that first year. So Australians are eligible for screening if they have a history of heavy smoking. So there was a woman from Queensland, Susie. She thinks that the program has saved her life after a scan picked up her lung cancer. Her mother died when she was 57 of lung cancer. And she was just 9 years old at the time. And that's what they say is that early detection, right? So this is why this program is so important and these results are so great to hear. Now, experts are saying that the next challenge is making sure more eligible people come forward for screening and that the resources are available to treat people's cancer, particularly in regional areas. So that's what they've found out in this 12 months, that don't think that, oh, well, I've been smoking all these years and, you know, I wouldn't be eligible because I have been doing that. You're exactly eligible. They want you to come forward and say, okay, we know you've been smoking. All right, let's get you screened. Let's see what we can do before it goes too far.
2: So that is a real game changer in terms of early detection?
4: Huge. Absolutely huge. 400 people, that's fantastic.
2: Yeah, and that early detection in all cancers is so crucial, isn't it, before the problem becomes significant, moves beyond its original location. All those things make those that time makes a massive difference.
4: Yeah. So, and I like too that they're acknowledging straight up the challenges that it can be for people living in regional areas. So,
2: yeah, this SMS come through. My sister's breast cancer was picked up during a lung cancer screening.
4: So there you go. Say no more. That's it. Saved her life potentially. Hands on heart. Yep. Yeah, that is such great news. I'm thrilled to hear that.
2: Kate Meads with us, ABC reporter, having a look at some of the news that'll be doing the rounds today. And yesterday, lots of love, lots of sadness, lots of memories of Dolly. And today, another star of stage and of the big screen has said goodbye as the curtain call.
4: You will hear this in your news, on your feed, everywhere you go today. Tim Curry, 80 years old, has passed away. Now, he's been quite unwell since about 2012. Believe he suffered a stroke, and so he has been unwell for some time. He, of course, was the star in the Rocky Horror Picture Show, which, even having a look at it early this morning, you forget that when it first was released,
2: it was saucy.
4: A flop. Well, well, yes, it was a bit saucy, but also a flop. And then it got this cult following that everyone, you know, got on board with. Not everyone, but, you know, it definitely got a cult following. This is a little of Tim back in 1974 talking about his experience being a part of the movie, transitioning from the musical into the movie. This is what he said at the time.
5: It is parody, but it also, I play it and think it as a kind of grisly reality. And Frankenfurter, as a variation on Frankenstein, is obsessed with image and the way that things look. And but I see him and play him as a kind of grisly, real freak.
6: You've scarce been out of drag now for about close on 3 years. How sick of you are you of the part? How much now do you want to escape?
5: Well, it's sort of like Topsy, really. I mean, it's just growed, and one has to sort of go with it, really. I found making the film more annoying in that way than doing the play, because if you do the play, it's just 2 hours a day, and that you're actually in it doing it, and the rest of the day you're yourself, and doing the film. Partly because I've never made one before, and so the work for me is total. I found it, for the first time, actually beginning to be a bit schizophrenic, in that if you spend the whole day in a pound and a half of Max Factor, at the end of the day, when you wipe it off, there's always a little bit left in the cracks.
4: Max Factor, I'll tell you what, that's hard makeup to get off.
2: Pound and a half.
4: Now, I should mention he also, of course, was in It and Clue and Annie as well. But my biggest question for you today is, when you're at the wedding and the time walk comes on, are you getting up on that dance floor, Frances Leach?
2: I think it's mandatory.
4: That and the Nutbush, it certainly is.
2: Yes, and the Macarena too, for the younger ones.
4: Yeah.
2: I found the line and just jumped right over the top of it. Thanks, Kate.
4: Thank you.
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2: 24 past five on the East Coast. It's 6 minutes to five in South Australia and the Northern Territory, and 24 past three in the West. Time to catch up with our good friend, Warwick Long, ABC Rural and the host of the Vic Country Hour. Good morning, mate.
3: Morning, Francis. How are we?
2: I'm well. I'm sure you used to cut, oh, you probably still do, cut up on the dance floor with a bit of Time Warp action.
3: Oh, look, I was definitely more Nutbush than Time Warp, but at least, you know what I like about the Time Warp? Even though I wasn't 100% into it, it tells you what to do in the song. So, you know, as long as you're listening, you can sort of keep up. There are other people who are always going to be a step ahead of you, but I could still feel like I was taking part, especially at the right time of the night.
2: The right time of the night, when everyone sort of... A reaction to just slowing down a little bit, are you suggesting?
3: Yeah, exactly, exactly. And then you, as long as you're sort of on your game, you're in there. You're in there for the Time Warp. I think that worked. Tim Curry, what a legend.
2: Yes.
3: After Dolly yesterday and Tim today. And Kate did a wonderful job going through some of his roles, but I will always remember him as Long John Silver in Muppets and the Treasure Island.
2: Oh, yes.
3: He was just kind of that guy, wasn't he? You would see him as a character in all of these movies, and one of those people who was always there but was always a different character every time you saw him, and embodied that character so well. So yeah. He was a great Long John Silver. Yeah.
2: Thank you, Tim, and Vale to you. Hey, we need to talk apples. Let's talk apples.
3: Yeah.
2: Australia's developed the Pink Lady, the Royal Gala, and other breeds. We found this week that apples have been expensive. And that's not great news, is it?
3: Yeah, I wonder if you've noticed this, if you've been out shopping at the fruit shop or in the supermarkets. And it's really over the last year and a half, apples have constantly been quite a low-cost option in the fruit aisle for a lot of people shopping in the supermarkets.
2: You left out the word delicious.
3: Yeah, and a very, very good eating. So the two sort of fruits that define how much, usually the rest, what we pay for the rest of our fruit trolley is bananas are the big one. That's why they put them near the trolleys for you. And apples, right? They're two of the really big fruits that define how much we're spending. But there's been a real change happening in apples lately, and that has been the price because something's happening in how we're growing our apples, and we're starting to see that change now. So we've been in this oversupply for most of this century, really, since the 2000s. But in the last couple of years, we've seen a lot of more corporate entities buy up a lot of family farms. So the Golden Valley, where I live, grows sort of 40 to 50% of Australia's apples, right? And we've seen sort of five family farms get put together and essentially sold to one big Canadian pension fund in one case, and another one be packaged up and sold to another massive fruit business as well. And so as we've seen a lot of the smaller family businesses get out, we've seen a lot more ruthless decisions start to be made on whether apple blocks were making money or not. And a lot of apples have been pushed out. And that's led to about the last year or so, we had a shortfall and the prices have gone up. So you're going from sort of buying quite often apples around $4 a kilo at supermarkets and things like that. They've been around $7 and $7.50
2: yes.
3: quite regularly lately. And that's a big change, isn't it?
2: So that must be really painful for everybody who used to just buy apples as a staple. But what are people in the communities where these things traditionally have been grown feeling about that? Feeling about the loss of those orchards and the loss of that produce as part of we'd be generating money for the wider community, income, jobs.
3: So it's been really interesting delving into some of the numbers. And I went to the Fruit Growers Victoria Conference and where Apple and Pear Australia were presenting a lot of this data. And growers, and there are still some family growers left, and I spoke to a few of them last Thursday, they've been largely really happy to get extra prices because they've had some really hard years and some big hailstorms and so forth on individual properties have certainly made life difficult for them. So they're happy to get the extra price. But the interesting thing is when you look at the data and you find out who's collecting the extra money.
2: Yep.
3: So growers have slowly been getting extra money, but at the peak of the price increase, guess who was taking most of the profit?
2: The companies offshore?
3: The supermarkets.
2: Ah.
3: The supermarkets. So we can look at some of that data after the news. But, yeah, it's just really, really interesting to see what's going in Apple's and what it means for how much we're spending on them at the moment.
2: We'll talk more about that in a moment, Warwick. Warwick Long with us. It's news time.
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4: ABC News, good morning. I'm Noni Edwards. At least one Australian is missing, with close to 100 people dead after a flash flood hit the border region of Nepal and Tibet. With more, here's the BBC's Anbarasan Etharajan.
5: It was a frightening sight. Videos showed huge waves of water, boulders and mud slamming through settlements along the river Bote Koshi in northern Nepal, leaving little to no chance for those trying to flee their homes. The waters have left a trail of destruction, sweeping away entire villages, bridges and power stations. It's still not clear what triggered the flash floods. It's hard to estimate the casualty figures, and the number of confirmed deaths

0: questions.
1: So we really need to understand from both of them exactly how they plan to meet the extra growth in load, noting that the state-owned assets will hit their capacity and won't be able to provide any more.
0: The federal government says it will push ahead rather with its national gun buyback scheme, despite several states refusing to sign on. New South Wales and the ACT have joined the Commonwealth, while Queensland has rejected the plan, and Victoria and South Australia are yet to commit. National Cabinet has separately agreed Australian citizenship will become a condition of holding a firearm licence, although some exceptions are expected. Prime Minister Anthony Albanese says the federal offer remains open, but states and territories will ultimately decide whether to participate.
2: The offer is there from the Commonwealth. WA have already had their system. New South Wales, we signed 50. ACT signed up just on the weekend. But we intend to proceed. States and territories are responsible for their own decisions.
0: Meanwhile, a Darwin man has had his guns seized after he refused NT Police's attempts to carry out a routine compliance inspection. Yesterday, officers attended his jingly home, but when he refused their requests, they sent in another team to force entry to his gun storage. They seized six guns and a large amount of ammunition and issued the man a notice to appear in the Darwin local court in October. A nuclear physicist says a hypothetical radioactive leak from an AUKUS nuclear submarine or nuclear warship, as set out in a state hazard plan, is highly unlikely. The plans look at what would happen if a radioactive plume was to leak out of a vessel's nuclear reactor. It says people could potentially need iodine tablets and evacuation, with food and milk possibly contaminated. Australian National University nuclear physics professor Tony Irwin says the reactor has multiple barriers around it to prevent a leak.
3: It gives all the worst conditions. It says the reactor is at full power. It normally wouldn't be at full power in the port. It's normally shut down. It says that, you know, we do get a leak out of it, which is highly unlikely.
0: Social media giant Meta has agreed to settle its legal battle against US states over claims its Facebook and Instagram platforms are fueling teen social media addiction. Nick Parmeter reports.
4: 29 US states had sued Meta in federal court, accusing it of contributing to the youth mental health crisis by deliberately designing features that addict children to its platforms and hiding them from the public. It also argued Meta violated federal laws by routinely collecting data on children under 13 without their parents' consent. However, the parties have now opted to settle, with the social media giant paying out as much as around $23.6 billion to the states. Under the proposed settlement, Meta has agreed to adopt a series of safety features, including a hard cap on daily time limits and pauses for children using Instagram and Facebook.
0: And the US Food and Drug Administration's approved a new drug for people with advanced pancreatic cancer, giving American patients a more effective treatment against one of the deadliest types of cancer. Officials gave expedited approval to a first-of-a-kind pill called Diraxonrasib, which was shown to double the survival rate to 13 months. It's not available in Australia, but is being trialled on a small number of patients. You're up to date with ABC News.
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2: Good morning to you, and it's 25 to 6 on the east coast of Australia, 5 past 5 in South Australia and the Northern Territory, 25 to 4 in the west. Warwick Long from ABC Rural, the host of the Vic Country, is with us. But before we get back to Warwick, we need to speak with the Bureau to find out how the weather will be today. Magda Gallos is at the Bureau of Meteorology, and she joins us to give us a picture of our weather for this Thursday. Good morning, Magda.
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2: How is the weather looking today?
3: So the weather is not looking too bad for most of the country. We've got a nice high-pressure system strengthening over the southeast, which means stable and mostly dry conditions across much of the country. We'll just see some isolated showers along the coastal fringe in

0: New South Wales and Queensland. A bit more showers, scattered showers developing later today for the western part of Tasmania. And state with lots of weather is only WA today, so we've got some showers developing in the northeast in the afternoon, and also lots of showers and possibly some isolated thunderstorms across the southwestern part of WA today, moving towards the southeast later in the day. So looking at the capital cities, starting from Canberra, partly cloudy day today with maximum temperature of 17. Further to Sydney, cloudy day, slight chance of a shower in the morning and maximum temperature of 19 today. Down in Melbourne, we've got mostly sunny day and maximum temperature of 16. Adelaide, mostly sunny as well and a top of 19. Down in Hobart, possible late shower today and maximum temperature of 17. And moving towards the north, Brisbane, partly cloudy day with the top of 25. Darwin, sunny day with the top of 35 degrees today. And finally, Perth, showers easing, clearing, and maximum temperature of 18 degrees today.
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1: And Warwick Long is with us from ABC Rural and the host of the Vic Country Hour. We've been talking apples, suppliers, and the changing price of apples and why they've sort of jumped or prices have spiked so significantly. Warwick, just on that situation with big, foreign investments buying farms. Is that a pattern developing across the country? Is it like a speculative play by big firms that have got a lot of money to try and see what they can do with that land and maximise profit?
3: Oh, and it's a big, just a big part of agriculture and land buying in Australia in general. As farms get bigger, you see more investment from a lot of companies and a lot of overseas investors. Quite often, big super type funds from overseas, pension funds in Canada, are the biggest landowners, the biggest foreign investors in Australian farmland quite consistently over
1: that's
3: the last decade.
1: Amazing. I don't think most Australians would know that that's the case.
3: Yeah, and you have like American versions and endowments from universities in America as well, plus a lot of investors from a bunch of other countries too, right? And you see this. The hard thing is land is getting bigger in Australia. Farms are getting bigger and we're having fewer farmers, but still the majority of farmers in Australia are family businesses, right? But every now and then in certain industries, you see these big changes. And what we've seen in apple growing is really interesting, that these larger companies have come in and been quite ruthless, pushed out a lot of orchards because they weren't making money, and that has helped the family orchardists who have remained because they have higher prices. But then what has been interesting is in the midst of this shortage, prices spiked quite a lot. And seemingly supermarkets took a lot more of the profit. So we're talking about there's usually a 25% gap between, you know, this wholesale price through to the what you pay at a supermarket shelf. When things were getting really tight, there was a 65% gap. So supermarkets taking a lot more off the top of the apple industry, according to figures by Apple and Pear Australia. What's really interesting, though, is that as prices have stayed high, more has returned to growers and the supermarket profit has come back down, and it's back down to around that sort of 25%. It was only in that real time where the prices were rising that we saw a lot taken off the top there. But, yeah, we're seeing huge change at the moment, and it benefits some, but also it means a lot of families have left the industry.
1: What does it also mean for Australia's food security? I mean, if we're having major international investment and ownership of those productive lands, and obviously as a food bowl, we want to be able to strategically supply our own, have our own food supply and be able to feed ourselves in the event that we need to be self-sufficient. If anything that COVID taught us was that sovereign capacity to either make things or grow things is really important. Are we putting that at risk by having so much of that being owned by big international finance?
3: Well, you have a couple of arguments here. One is that there's real concern that Australians don't own enough of the supply chain, and Australian businesses don't own enough of the supply chain for difficult events to be able to be in control of what we're producing, where and where it's going. The alternative argument of that is you can't lift an apple tree up out of the Goulburn Valley and take it back to Canada. It might be owned by

0: a Canadian business, but it's very much an asset within Australia. And the other argument from people in that world too will tell you that you need money to invest in things like new trees or new packing equipment or even developing new breeds of apples. We used to do that quite a lot in-house in departments of agriculture, in state-owned departments of agriculture, but we don't do that as much in Australia anymore. And indeed, around the world, government-owned breeding programs are becoming fewer and fewer, and you need that private investment to continue developing newer types of varieties that interest the market and make us go out and buy them. So that investment's got to come from somewhere. One of the thoughts is that if someone's willing to come to Australia and spend their money, that's a good thing. So there are two sets of arguments there, and you can see why people believe each set of things depending on their involvement in the industry and depending on what they're trying to do. And I suppose it's just up to those who make the laws and those of us who vote to decide whether the right decisions are being made.
1: Indeed. Warwick Long's with us, ABC Rural, host of the Vic Country Hour. Always love catching up with Warwick. I learned so much.
0: Are you a red apple or a green apple man, Francis?
1: Oh, red.
0: I know we're talking the serious stuff.
1: Yeah, red, yeah. Definitely red. Though I do like making, sort of apple compote or, stewed apple in winter time with green apples.
0: Yeah, your green apple is more your cooking apple, isn't it? But I'm still partial to a Granny Smith. I like a bit of tart in my
1: That's
0: apple.
1: The difference, isn't it?
0: Yeah, I think so. There's more varieties of Granny Smith about to hit the market, though, too. So they'll be sold as Granny Smith, but they're sort of newer and different varieties, and the flavour profile will slightly change. So that'll be interesting. To people who hate the green apple, maybe just give it a year or two and then go and give it a shot when you're buying off the shelves. Red apples is where we've seen a huge amount of development, right? So Australia developed the pink lady apple. Cripps Pink is the sort
1: of its, that's got to be up there name. With the Hills Hoist is one of our great achievements.
0: Oh, mate. Right up there. We've actually developed quite a lot. We've got the Sundowner apple as well. We developed, obviously, Granny Smith's. And so we've got this history in apple development. And one of the things, and one of the reasons why prices are also high in apples at the moment, we have a success story starting to develop in our exports of apples. Now, we don't export a huge amount of horticultural produce. Usually the winners in that world are almonds and table grapes, right? And maybe a bit of mangoes too. But in apples, we sell it in Australia, and this is an Australian-developed apple as well. Have you ever come across the Bravo apple,
1: no.
0: Francis?
1: What kind of apple is that?
0: It's deep red. It's almost like your maroons forward of apples, right? Like it's a deep red in colour and really different, but really white flesh inside. And when
1: is it just
0: it
1: called the Gordon Tallis? It's the Tallis.
0: There you go. That's one for the Queenslanders. I think it was actually developed in Western Australia, but we'll leave that out of the story for now. The thing about it, though, it's really white on the inside, really deep red colour on the outside, but it's a low oxidising apple. So when you cut it and you leave it out, it doesn't turn brown really quickly.
1: It stays white for
0: longer. Yeah, so big development, right? And this is why we breed new breeds. Something that annoys us about apples, they go brown when we cut them. So here we go. We've bred an apple that, you know, will stay whiter for longer. It will take longer to go brown.
1: The other side of that, we should be able to cope with it going a little bit brown. And it's really our problem, not the apples. But
0: in our fast-paced world, when we're packing kids' lunch boxes,
1: we're trying to learn how to do the time warp. We haven't got time to
0: work. Exactly. This is like my version of the time warp in apples. You can be a little bit slower with it and it's still going to be good,
1: now,
0: right?
1: Now, Jane in Warrnambool's got a question for you, Warwick Vaughan.
0: Oh, yeah?
1: She wants to know, what happened to the Golden Delicious apple?
0: They became less popular. We didn't love the yellow. You know, the two varieties I get asked about the most when we talk about apples, and I'm by no means the expert when it comes to apples. We just report on it every now and then. Golden Delicious, and there's a type of apple too in Australia. I think it was Australian developed too. The Jonathan apple.
1: Yes, there was.
0: They're the two people always love and say you can't get enough of these days. There's still a few floating around. They are still grown, but they're the kind of apples you have to look a lot harder to try and find.
1: The Golden Delicious apple was a bit softer, wasn't it? It was a bit more of a...
0: Yeah, it probably didn't store quite as well. And when you're working in apples, you might notice apples are on the shelf all year round, right? We have a growing season in Australia that really goes, I suppose they're harvesting apple for 4 or 5 months across Australia, but we've learned how to store them really well in cool storage where they don't go bad and they can keep them on shelves. And that has been a huge success for it story for the industry and things like kids' lunchboxes, because if you've got a kid who only eats apples, well, guess what? You can now put an apple in their lunchbox all year round. So that has been a big win. What hasn't then helped

0: is varieties like Golden Delicious that may not store as well for that period of time. And because I can't stay on a thing like a supermarket shelf for a year round, supermarkets get sometimes a bit cranky at some of the seasonal nature of produce. They will look then to have something that will be there for the whole year, like your Pink Lady or your Jazz, which came out of New Zealand, or Kansas, and there's a whole bunch of others. All that Bravo, right, was made to be like, well, you can put that on a cheese platter and it'll stay white for a long time, or you can cut it up and put it in the kids' lunchbox and it'll stay white for a long time, so they'll actually eat it at lunch and it won't come back brown and mushy at the end of the day. So there's a lot of theories on that. Hey, but do you want to know one of my fun facts about the Bravo?
1: I do.
0: We're the only people who call it Bravo.
1: What?
0: When we developed it and we came up with a name, we realised we couldn't license that name overseas. There were some problems. There were other Bravo things that meant Australia couldn't own that name. So do you know what a Bravo is called overseas?
1: No.
0: A Saluna.
1: No.
0: Which one do you like better?
1: Bravo.
0: Do you like Bravo or
1: Saluna?
0: Definitely Bravo.
1: Yeah. Saluna sounds like a bad car.
0: Hyundai
1: Saluna.
0: It's got a little bit of a moon and a solar connotation. It's like bringing together the sun and moon, maybe. I actually don't know where the name came from. But we're exporting a lot of Saluna now overseas. Mainland apples recently got into China from Australia, so they're starting to buy some of our apples. They're allowed to be exported over there. And even though we thought we'd developed this apple, which would be great for a cheese platter because it stayed white for longer, the really dark red, the maroons colour, the Gordon Tallis of apples, that colour, Asian consumers as a whole really love that colour.
1: Yes.
0: And so we're starting to see this whole new export
1: market. They certainly don't want
0: up.
1: No blue apples.
0: Yes, they're definitely supporters of Queensland when
1: the
0: it comes to the colours of their
1: apples.
0: The cockroach
1: apple's not going to take off.
0: Yeah. It's the cane toad apples where it's at. There we go.
1: Now, can I just ask, before we move on from apples, is there a case that we're going to have, like, we talked about white strawberries, and I know we joked about blue apples, but is anyone mixing, like, going to try to generate a coloured apple just for the hell of it?
0: Well, one of the interesting things in plant breeding at the moment, so all the varieties I've been talking about today have been done through traditional means of plant breeding. Like, I love, one of my fun facts is the two apples called the Jazz and the Kansas come from the same breed, same breeds of apples. They're a cross between a Gala and a Braeburn apple. And sort of those spreads were bred and tested, and that tree that was decided to be the best was the one that becomes the mother to this whole new apple variety, and it spreads around the world. Where we're seeing plant breeding changes, there's genetic modification, or there's CRISPR technology, which is editing of genes and so forth. And a lot of this is going on overseas. And with that, you get more control and you can see more changes. And not everyone's happy with how that is done, obviously, and there's conjecture there, but it is being done in different places around the world. If you're ever going to get a blue apple, or if you're ever going to get something that's very wild and different, that's where it's going to come from. Although, as I say that, the really deep red apple like a Bravo was probably considered a pipe dream 4 or 5 decades ago, right? So plant breeding can go a long way. But now there are these other technologies. That's probably where your New South Wales half-back
1: apple.
0: Of an apple is going to come from.
1: Yeah. Your Laurie Daly.
0: Yeah. Exactly.
1: Warwick, question for you from Kevin in Kilmore. Well, ask Warwick, what is a long time for a Bravo apple cut in half to stay white? Is it like 5 hours?
0: Oh,
1: is it?
0: Now you're testing me, Warwick, Kevin.
1: Well, Kevin's getting his kids' lunches ready and he wants to know.
0: I think they did a lot of testing. They did say it's long, but I don't want to tell you, Kevin, it's 5 hours and then you cut it and find out it was 4. But
1: get some bad feedback from the playground, Kev.
0: Exactly. I know Kevin knows how to find me. I'd be in trouble. But basically, it lasts a really long time compared to your traditional Gala or maybe your Pink Lady as well, even though that's a new apple. I would say test it, Kevin. You make your own decision.
1: Report
0: and
1: back.
0: Come back from there. Please,
1: report
0: please.
1: Back to us on Apple Watch here on ABC Local Radio. Overnight. Hey, just before I let you go, Mr. Long, tell me about the School Merino Weather Challenge, because this sounds great.
0: Oh, I spent earlier this week, and there's a few of these in different states. I went to the Victorian one, Victorian Schools Merino Weather Challenge. So basically, schools sign up to this that have agriculture programs, and I spoke to schools from Melbourne all the way out to places like Menangatang, right? And they get 6 Weathers, and all of them come from the same farm. So they collect all these sheep up around the same age. They draft off six for each school. They go out to the schools. It's around 6 months. They keep them. They grow them up. And I was lucky enough to go to the judging day. So I was in Clunes. The rain was pouring down, but all these school kids in their most amazing clothes. School kids have great merch these days, Francis. They've got like show teams and agricultural shirts. One was High Viz. I think that was the Sunbury School, Salesian College there. Anyway, all these, they show them against each other after feeding them up and learn, teaching them how to lead and all those sorts of things. The sheep are shorn while they're there. The wool is judged. The sheep are judged. And a champion is given on the day. So I went there. And the most amazing thing out of it, and I'm not saying this just because it's my hometown, Shepparton, the secondary college in Shepparton, the public school in the middle of a regional city. Yes, it's regional, but it's in the middle of a city. It's bordered by train tracks and a car wash, right? Like this school campus. They have their sick sheep up the back there, don't they? They tell the lawns keeper not to mow that grass in the back corner because that's where the good clover is. The sheep get walked every day by the students. And for the third year in a row, the Shepparton School took out the grand champion of the School Merino Challenge.
1: The three-peat.
0: The three-peat. I don't know if they had the three rings up like Michael Jordan did back in the day. Sorry, bad sporting analogies from me today.
1: No, it's great. Yeah, I love it. You're playing right to my strings here.
0: But they definitely are the ones to beat. And you know what? They were not giving away any secrets. They'd tell me the names of their sheep. So I can tell you, Barry, Larry, Bob, Porky's, Princess and Cheds, I think, were the six sheep from this school. I asked how they fed them. They would not give me too many secrets. It's apparently highly competitive, this world. Good on them. So they're doing something right. So they won. Menangatang came second, but it was even great. Like Tintern, which is a school in Ringwood in Melbourne, had six sheep there. And we spoke to those kids too. And hearing about how kids get this world open to them in agriculture was just a really fun thing to go and check out. So congratulations to all of them that compete. Not only there, but Tasmania hold them. South Australia holds it. New South Wales holds some of these events. They're fantastic to see kids out there having a go.
1: Did Bob, Barry, Larry, Princess Dozer and the rest of them go on? Do they have a Mad Monday for sheep? They're going to go celebrate their premiership success.
0: That's the sad thing. The kids have got to say goodbye to the sheep at the end of the competition. They don't go back to the schools. They go on to
1: bigger and better things, I think we'd like to say.
0: Yeah. But it was amazing. You know, one teacher said to me, he goes, the kids are fine with it. It's part of their agriculture learning. It's part of the course that you get the sheep, you breed them up, you fatten them up, and then you send them off. The parents, apparently, that's of some schools, that's another story. The parents get a little bit horrified that the sheep don't come back. So anyway, maybe a story for another day, Francis.
1: Indeed. I want to come to this event. Sounds amazing. Good on you, mate. It's been fun.
0: Thanks,
1: as
0: mate.
1: Always. Have fun doing the time at a party that you're going to this weekend.
0: It's just a step to the left, right? Yeah. Or is it a jump to the right? Anyway, I'll work it out.
1: You'll be going one way, everyone will go the other way. It's okay.
0: Yeah. I've got to know my left of right to start with, don't I?
1: Good on you, mate.
0: It's good to talk to you.
1: Warwick Long, ABC Rural and host of the Vic Country Hour here on ABC.
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1: Francis Leach saying, hey, have a great weekend. I'll catch you next week. Thanks to Mick and John and the team for the program this week. Ashwin will be in for your overnights from tomorrow morning, and I'll see you on Monday, and I'll leave you with Cold Chisel.

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1: ABC News, good morning. I'm Noni Edwards. At least 34 Australians are among hundreds of foreign tourists missing after flash floods swept through the border region between Nepal and Tibet, with more than 150 people dead. A Nepali tourism official has told journalists that dozens of Australians are among the missing. They say also missing are 133 people from India who are on a pilgrimage to a Hindu sacred site, as well as 47 Americans, 33 Britons and 24 Canadians. The Department of Foreign Affairs and Trade has not yet responded to the ABC's questions. There are question marks over how Queensland and the Northern Territory will manage energy demand from AI data centres without using renewables. At yesterday's National Cabinet meeting, Prime Minister Anthony Albanese said state and territory leaders came to a common position on developing new national AI standards. But Queensland and the NT are claiming a win, defying federal demands that energy-hungry centres be powered by renewables. The Grattan Institute's Energy and Climate Change Program Director Alison Reeve says there are unanswered questions.
2: So we really need to understand from both of them exactly how they plan to meet the extra growth in load, noting that the state-owned assets will hit their capacity and won't be able to provide any more.
1: The Australian Transport Safety Bureau is investigating two more safety incidents involving aircraft at Sydney Airport, but unlike several recent mishaps under scrutiny, they're not regarded as near misses or serious. The Aviation Safety Watchdog says in both cases there was no risk of collision, with flight and ground crews stepping in and reacting appropriately. There are now six separate investigations underway by the regulator. It hasn't ruled out widening the scope of those investigations or combining them to look at common underlying factors and potential systemic issues. It says that will depend on the evidence gathered. Internationally, conflicting reports have emerged about whether Iran and Oman have struck a deal over the ongoing management of the Strait of Hormuz. Middle East correspondent Matthew Doran reports.
3: Iranian state media started reporting a senior Islamic Revolutionary Guard commander declaring an agreement between the two countries, which sit either side of the choked shipping lane, had been reached. But other senior Iranian sources quickly started walking that back. The two countries have been locked in talks for weeks, discussing things such as management fees for the strait and what routes ships will take. It's further fueled confusion about exactly who's calling the shots in the broader negotiations to end the war, with the US President Donald Trump again raising doubts about the health of Iran's supreme leader, Mojtaba Khamenei. Matthew Doran, ABC News, Jerusalem.
1: Social media giant Meta has agreed to pay tens of billions of dollars in the United States to settle legal claims that Facebook and Instagram have harmed children. America's editor John Lyons reports.
4: 47 states in the US had taken legal action against the platforms, claiming the parent company Meta deliberately made its platforms addictive and therefore had not sufficiently protected children and teenagers from harmful effects of social media. Meta rejected some parts of the original claim, but has agreed to pay $25 billion over 10 years. It has also agreed to add measures to better protect children, including imposing two-hour time limits, disabling likes and beauty filters, strengthening age verification and parental controls, and restricting harmful material about eating disorders and self-harm.
1: Police are continuing to investigate the death of a 16-year-old Sydney girl, which the ABC understands is being treated as a suspected fatal choking act that occurred during sex. And a warning, this story contains distressing details. Jean Kennedy reports.
5: Paramedics were called to an Eleanora Heights home on Sydney's northern beaches on Sunday night and found the teenage girl unresponsive. She was treated at the scene before being airlifted to hospital in a critical condition and died 2 days later. Authorities have refused to say how she died or disclose details of her injuries. But two sources with knowledge of the matter have told the ABC that the 16-year-old is believed to have lost consciousness after being choked while having sex. One source says police were told it was a consensual act. No charges have been laid, but officers say inquiries are ongoing.
1: To sport, and Australia's top men's singles tennis player Alex de Minaur will come home to lead the nation's latest Davis Cup challenge in Brisbane next month. Australia will play Poland at Pat Rafter Arena on the 19th and 20th of September, days after de Minaur's run at the US Open at Flushing Meadows. The 28-time champions and 8-ranked Davis Cup-ranked nation will need to beat Poland in the World Cup tie to advance.
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7: Hello and good morning to you. It's just gone 5 minutes past four on this Thursday morning. You're listening to 102.5 ABC Perth and WA on your wireless, on your TV, or maybe through ABC Listen. I'm Ivo Da Silva and I hope you are fighting fit. Big show on the way, so let's get it started. In the past year, you might have heard the word data center uttered quite a bit. They're being built or proposed in a multitude of places to help our insatiable need for internet functions. But at what cost? Be looking at that. But John Denver is an American folk singer and songwriter who is known for popularizing acoustic music in the 70s. This one from 1971. And if you're an AFL fan, you know it well. Take Me Home, Country Road.

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1: Are there any winners in the cost of living crisis? Has gambling become our national sport? How much more can our farmers survive? What's causing the algal bloom? Can we afford the energy transition?
2: Questions. They've never been more important. So the one thing we'll never question is our duty to keep asking. ABC News, keep asking.
0: It's 9 minutes past four. A report out recently shows that data centres are expected to draw as much power from the grid by 2036 as all the homes in New South Wales and Victoria do today, simply because there's going to be so many of these centres being built around the nation. The report by the Australian Energy Market Operator forecasts that in 10 years, data centres could use seven times as much electricity as they do now, as political reporter Steph Ferrier explained to Sarah Morris.
3: So this is a snapshot that it tends to put out yearly, and it gives an idea of what our entire grid availability is likely to look like, its reliability versus the consumption and demands that are going to be placed on the systems. So interestingly, what it found was that the number of actual data centres that are currently in the pipeline right now, so they're going through various stages of development, they have more than doubled from 97 to 225 in the past year alone. Now, AEMO says that that means that even if you look at the 225 that are currently in the system, and there's no guarantee, of course, that they'll all come to fruition because they are in various stages of development, but it says even so, it's the expected demand for power and that surge is far greater than its own assessments, even just set a year ago. And you mentioned that comparison earlier on. So we're talking about 225 data centres in the next 10 years requiring the same amount of power that powers every single household in both Victoria and New South Wales combined right now. Of course, that's not comparing the same sort of energy requirements for 10 years with the energy household, but it gives you a sense of the scale mm-hmm. of what we're talking about. That's seven times what we're anticipating right now. Right now, those data centres use about 3% of what is currently available on the grid. That's expected to jump to 13% of all power that's on the grid.
4: But I'll bet there's people listening this morning thinking, gee, that's a lot of data centres sucking up a lot of electricity. How can we be sure that we won't end up with blackouts? And how can we be sure that we can still afford electricity? What will this do to the price of power going forward?
3: And we've seen what's actually happened over in the United States, where there's a lot of concern and issues in terms of increasing power costs because of these data centres. And the other big one, like water. So, you know, there's also water that's required. A lot of issues that are going to come up as we face this increasing new technology.
0: That is political reporter Steph Ferrier there. And you can read more about that story on ABC News website. It's 12 minutes past four. It is a Thursday morning. 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Now, this track comes from 1981. This was the number one hit in the USA and Australia. It won the Grammy Award for Best Male Rock Vocal in 1982. Rick Springfield, Jesse's Girl.

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0: It's 4:15. Hope you're well. Great start to the day. Now, a group of Great Southern farmers recently swapped the paddocks for the mountains of the Kokoda Track in Papua New Guinea. Ongarup farmer Jayat Duggan was amongst them. He says it was a great opportunity to get off the farm and do something memorable with his mates.
2: Probably pretty tough. We had a dry track and we didn't have any rainfall on the trail, so it's still physically fairly tough. But yeah, if you were to go in the wet season, yeah, it'd be really tough. We went on the 18th of July. The trek itself was 8 days. So I think the whole trail was close to 100 kilometres. I think there was a bit over 6 kilometres up and down. First and the last day were only kind of a few days trekking, but I think like kind of in the middle we were doing 20 kilometres a day. Yeah, you'd start probably on the trail at 6 a.m. And the longest day was probably about 5:30 p.m. we got in. Like I said, it was a dry track. I would imagine that, you know, if you're in the wet season, you could definitely be 8 or 9 p.m. by the time you got in, and then you'd be up again at 5 a.m. So it could be a lot harder than what we had it, for sure.
3: And did you have people carrying your packs along the way, Jai, or was it kind of you have to do everything yourself?
2: No, so they definitely encourage us to get a porter, the old Papa boys. As they call them, the Fuzzy Wuzzy Angels. But yeah, they could carry up to 12 kilos, which is mostly, you know, your clothes and your sleeping gear, where we had our own day packs, which you might carry 3 or 4 litres of water, a handful of snacks, and just a couple of basic things to get you through the day.
3: And what do you reckon the hardest day was? Was there one that comes to mind?
2: I think it was around day 5. We went up Brigade Hill, and that just seemed to never end. Probably 5 hours of nearly kind of seemed like straight up. I have to have been probably 11 and a half hours that day, I think. So we're all pretty knackered by the time we got through that day.
3: Well, it was a group of farmers, I understand, that went along to do the track. Is that right?
2: Yes, yep. There was 10 of us in our group all up from our Ongarup area.
3: What made you guys want to do it in the first place?
2: Just one of the boys said in Feb that we should go and do something, challenge ourselves somewhere a bit. And then one of the boys just said, oh, always wanted to do Kokoda Trail. And I reckon within a few days, someone had put up a trek that he'd go on and the price, and we just all booked it. And then we kind of started looking into what we had to prepare for, which, we probably worked out we need to start training pretty quick. So we had four months training in the lead up.
3: How do you actually prepare for something like Kokoda when you're living and working on a farm, like not just trying to find the time, but I imagine there's not too many mountains handy for training near you.
2: No, the opposite. we've got the Stirling Ranges at our back doorstep, well, within 3/4 an hour from us. So we had plenty of, you know, get out there at 5 a.m. or 6 a.m. and try and climb Bluff Knoll, or there's a heap of different treks you can do out there. So yeah, we're trying to do that at least once a week, and then kind of at the end we're trying to get to kind of 3 days a week. We did some kind of, I think we were 20 to 30K treks along the coast as well, through sand dunes and along the beach, which wasn't my favourite, but I definitely preferred the mountains better.
3: So, yeah, well, I was more meaning like when you're on the farm, are you having to train like every day there, you know, getting up and just going for a walk first, then getting into the day?
2: A couple of boys were nearly going for a jog every morning. Yeah, I didn't get that excited. So
3: because you're all footy boys as well, you're all playing for Boxwood.
2: Yeah. Quite a few of us are either ex-players or play for Boxwood. So still trying to play footy in the lead up. A few of us, most of us, probably dropped out kind of the last 3 or 4 weeks before, just trying to make sure we didn't get an injury before we went to Kokoda. So yeah, I think the training and getting out there with your mates is probably was nearly one of the funnest parts of it, I think. The Stirling Ranges is absolutely amazing. Like, I've been there for 11 years and never even done something like as basic as Bluff Knoll. Yeah, there's heaps of trails up there. You know, it's definitely great for your mental health, being able to get out and about, and it just gives you another reason to get out of bed early every now and then and go and do something with your mates.
3: And there's so much history as well, Jai, that's associated with the track.
2: Yeah, we had a fantastic trek leader, so he was full bottle on all the history along the trail. We had a bit of family on my wife's grandfather in the war as well, so yeah, learned a hell of a lot about that on the way through. It's probably something that we never got taught at school, so didn't really know a lot of history before we went into it. We looked up a bit of history on it, but yeah, we learnt a heap on the trail, and it was amazing what the diggers had to go through out there. It's pretty much, until you see it, it's pretty unbelievable what they did back in the day. But we did a dawn service at Isharava, got to stand up and say a few things. Our carriers, they sung the national anthem. Pretty emotional. We don't normally get too emotional about things, but yeah, it was actually amazing to do. So,
3: yeah, I can imagine. So when you got home from being away, how'd the farm look? Was it pretty different from when you had left?
2: It was. Yeah, we were hanging for a bit of rain before we left. So I think we left kind of around the 18th of July. The crops had grown a little bit. We were still spraying a bit of nitrogen and fungicide around. And when we got home, we soon realised that not put any more nitrogen on. The crops had probably stalled a bit. Yeah, started losing some tillers, and we've had pretty minimal rainfall since then. Like, we've probably only had 10 or 11 mil for August, and we only had 13 for July. So, you know, kind of looking at 25 mil for the last 8 weeks. So, it's, yeah, really out of the ordinary for us for the middle of winter.
3: So. Where are you guys farming, and what have you got in this year?
2: So we're kind of, well, home farm South Needlup, but land from Ongrup to Gardner, wheat, barley, canola, got some oats and some lupins as well, and yeah, we also have quite a few sheep, so plenty of pasture that we seeded, but it's all still there, but I think we're definitely we're back to realising that if we get average, we're going to be lucky, and yeah, we're definitely hanging out for a rain pretty soon. So
3: yeah, well, I was just about to say, end of August, heading into spring.
2: Yeah, there's definitely nothing under the crop now. It's kind of starting to go backwards a fair bit, but yeah, fingers crossed we get something jump up that's not forecast, because every time we look at the 10-day, it's saying rain in 10 days, that 10 days comes around and we're looking at the long range again, hoping for something else to pop up.
0: That's Ongarup farmer Jai Duggan there, speaking about a recent trip he took with some other farmers from the Great Southern to complete the Kokoda Track. What an amazing adventure that would be. It's 23 minutes past four. How about we have a bit of Anastasia? This one's I'm Out of Love. Ivor De Silva.

0: Bit of Anastasia there. I'm out of love. 26 minutes past four.
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0: Now, Bill and Edith Barker have been married for almost 70 years, and they've had their fair share of ups and downs. When Edith was diagnosed with dementia, it led to some very big changes and new challenges. But a special choir is helping. Nicole Dyer with more.
7: For nearly 70 years, one married couple has had a long-standing tradition. They settle into their lounge room of an evening and sing.
8: I shall start my life anew. Goodbye, it's time I sought a foreign clime where I may find their hearts more kind than I leave behind. Every night we listen to music and singing and it makes you feel good.
9: Hello.
8: We've been married 69 years.
7: Bill and Edith Barker don't just sing at home, though. They both lend their voices to the dementia-friendly choir, which meets every week. But their story started a long time ago. Daughter Rosie says her parents met as teenagers.
10: I think about 18, they met at local dances in the villages in England. And at first he wouldn't approach her because he thought she was too beautiful. But he summoned up the courage and they got together and they were married. She was 19, he was 20.
7: She says her mum, Edith, was never one to sit around relaxing.
10: Always been busy. Worked with children or plants all her life. And so very active. Just before she had her first stroke, she was involved in 11 organisations in their town, awarded the Senior Citizen of the Year.
7: But then things started to change.
10: One day they were visiting and she sat in the chair and she said, oh, we should do something. We should go to the beach. And I was like, we went to the beach this morning. I was like, oh, that was odd. And then we were gardening and we were in the garden all morning. But she didn't do anything. I was like, oh, that's really odd. And then there were a few little things like that. And slowly we kind of started to realise that there was just some memory issues there.
7: Edith and Bill moved in with Rosie and her adult children and they all help with Edith's care. And that's when they discovered that the couple's love of music could also help with Edith's well-being. The Dementia Friendly Choir is an inclusive choir where people with dementia, their carers and the community can all sing as one. Jan Gillies founded the choir and says part of the reason was to bring everyone together.
11: We have quite a lot of systems to negotiate to find support, and the support isn't always available or appropriate. And that can be anything from diagnosis through to care and respite for care partners, as well as the person who's diagnosed with the dementia, living with the dementia. And we had this thought of bring some attention, trying to spotlight on how does dementia affect families, not just the person, but the whole family. What's the dynamic that happens there and how do they respond and how do they discover, inspire choir, and what difference has that made in their lives?
7: And she says that while singing together is wonderful, it is a reminder that those in late-stage dementia lived full lives before.
11: Our beautiful choir has been asked to sing at the celebrations of life of two of our former members. And when we went to those beautiful events, we heard the astonishing stories of people's lives.
7: As you do at funerals. Yeah.
11: And we were shocked that we knew so little. We felt, why did we not recognise that person who was there practically immobile, having a lot of difficulty expressing themselves, looking confused, but enjoying the music and the occasion? How do we not know what a full and amazing life they'd led before now?
8: May find their hearts more kind than I leave.

0: from the film Phantom of the Opera. That is the Phantom. 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
0: Where it is Thursday, it is the 27th of August, it is the 239th day of the year. We have 126 days remaining of the year 2026. In 1870, John Forrest arrives in Adelaide from Perth after leading an expedition along the south coast via the Great Australian Bight. There are two very famous sportsmen that are born. 1908, Sir Donald Bradman, Australian cricketer, and also 1976, Mark Webber, Australian race car driver, is born as well.
2: Happy birthday to you. Happy birthday to you.
0: It's a happy birthday to Lyndon B. Johnson, 1908, 36th US president, is born in Texas. Bernard Langer, 1957, German golfer, is born in Germany. And Patrick J. Adams, 1981 Canadian actor, think of Suits, is born in Ontario. The quote of the day goes to Henry Ford: obstacles are those frightful things you see when you take your eyes off your goal. And in music on this day, it was in 1990, 35-year-old Stevie Ray Vaughan was killed in a helicopter crash following a Wisconsin show with Robert Cray and Eric Clapton. Considered to be one of the greatest guitarists of all time, the highly respected blues rocker was posthumously inducted into the Rock and Roll Hall of Fame in 2015. So let's have some Stevie Ray Vaughan, Pride and Joy.

0: Stevie Ray Vaughan, Pride and Joy.
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0: It's 20 minutes to 5 o'clock. Now, the ABC TV Backroads crew head to Nimbin. Well, this should be interesting, in the northern New South Wales this week. Guest presenter Miff Warhurst takes a look beyond the community's hippie stereotype, which was established in the 1970s when the Aquarius Music Festival came to town.
6: Curtis! Curtis! Come on, Miff, have a go.
7: What do I say?
6: Curtis! Curtis! A bit louder. Curtis! All right, let's milk.
7: All right, come on, let's get it done.
6: Oh, look, you're a natural.
2: All this beautiful milk, and that from the cows milked earlier, is turned into this.
7: This looks beautiful. What have we got here?
6: We've got a...
2: And I get to meet its creator, Kerry's partner, Paul, and learn a surprising fact about cheese making.
8: It's hard on your body. It's physical work. So we turn, 1,000 litres of milk a day into 100 kilos of cheese. Yeah, so that's a lot of physical movement.
7: You two, you've got the last dairy farm in Nimbin. What happened to all the dairy farms?
8: Well, in the 1970s, this area is mainly a cream-producing area. That market stopped and everyone went into bulk milk, selling milk into the city market, and that was an expensive process, so a lot of farmers just decided it wasn't worth it and they got out.
7: So was that at the same time the Aquarius Festival happened?
8: Yeah, and a lot of the students and people that came decided not to leave. So, yeah, hence the start of Nimbin's alternative history, I guess.
6: Come on, girls!
7: So when did you two come here?
5: 2002.
8: That's funny because when we moved to town, there was two men rearing three boys on the side of a mountain with 100 goats, and we were the most normal thing in town.
7: I love that.
5: Still are.
8: Still are.
5: Yeah. But Nimbin, you know, as you've seen, you'll see Nimbin is a very interesting place.
7: Ooh.
8: Everyone thinks it's just hippies and farmers, but there's actually an amazing variety of people. There's retired stockbrokers, there's journalists, there's people like us, there's just people living their 9-to-5 life. There's a whole lovely mix of people.
2: The old butter factory on the edge of Nimbin's village is a lovely remnant of Nimbin's dairying past. Nowadays, it captures Nimbin's creative

0: Okay. I think I'll leave a teensy gap between myself and Bobo while I find out about tonight's happening.
1: We've got an event which is called Sonic Bloom, and it's a dance party. It's a it happens every solstice, so it's four times a year.
0: And guess what? It continues a tradition established by Nimbin's countercultural roots.
1: It's an extension of the Aquarius Festival of 1973, and it features, you know, the creativity, the community, sense of community. We all love to get together and have a good party.
0: I'm down with that.
2: I'm sure you are. That is Miff Warhurst on Backroads tonight from 8 o'clock on ABC TV. And if you do miss it, do you know you can always jump onto ABC iView. It's 4:45. It is a Thursday morning. Now, yesterday was the sad news of the death of Dolly Parton. You probably heard a lot of Dolly Parton songs. This is one I love. Her version of Imagine.

0: Valet, Dolly Parton, Imagine.
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0: He certainly is the voice of horse racing in Western Australia. He's an institution in himself and he absolutely loves coming to the Goldfields region. His name is Darren McCauley and he was at the Kalgoorlie Boulder Racecourse last weekend and I sat down to chat with him about life, racing and why he loves coming back to regional WA. Darren, it's a very special time for you to come to Kalgoorlie Boulder. The Tats Club means a lot to you. What's it like to come back every year?
2: Oh, it's fantastic. Oh, I love it. It's the start of probably the launch towards race round. That's how I've always perceived it to be. Traditionally, Tats Cup, that was the starting point back when it was a 2100 metre race to the Boulder Cup to the Cal Cup. So you just sort of get that sniff of jasmine in the air and you're starting to think, oh, it's spring. And, you know, we're ready to go back to Cal for race round. So special time. I had a strong connection with a lot of family, friends involved in the Tats Club itself. My father was a member there for a long, long time. And, yeah, it's always held a very special place within our family as well. So I love coming up here because I've won the invite for a start, but also for the fact that it's got significance from a racing point of view.
0: We had the Calcutta last night, an institution in the Goldfields as well. For people who don't know what a Calcutta is, how can you explain it?
2: Yeah, it's a massive humanity shoehorned into the Tats Club. It's an exchange of money trying to get a certain price to hold a price so that you're getting a better than average price for your investment. That's about it in its simplest form. So, yeah, it's an institution though. I mean, if the walls could talk at the Tats Club itself, there'd be an award-winning book or a TV bestseller in there somewhere because some of the things that have gone on within the Tats Club in the eras gone by, they're worth telling.
0: What did you think of the running of the Tats Club today? Zeph, an amazing ride there.
2: Yeah, fantastic. Great to see the young bloke. He's only just come out of his time as an apprentice. He's a senior now in the last month or so. But also a terrific result for Helen Harding, who won a fourth Tats Cup today. And I think it might have been Helen's birthday. Someone whispered in my ear that she might have been celebrating. So she trained, you know, the feature winner. She's had a really good day here. A couple of winners as well with Zeph. And he's on his way. He's always shown great potential ability in the saddle. And I think it might be the making of him coming to places like Kel, continuing to develop the craft in the saddle. And he is a very good horseman.
0: We have got Boulder Cup coming up, the Hannon's Handicap, Kalgoorlie Cup, and then we've got that important race, the saddle, the Golden Saddle, which is a new thing from last year. How is it like to see racing rejuvenated here in the Goldfields?
2: Well, the first thing is it's just an extraordinary opportunity.

0: opportunity to showcase Kalgoorlie, a million-dollar race. I mean, who would have dreamt that Kalgoorlie would host a million-dollar race, the Golden Saddle? But last year proved to be, I think, exceptional. I think the lead-up to it, the publicity that it attracted, I hope it never overshadows the Cal Cup, because the Cal Cup is so steeped in great history from the 1890s. And I'd hate to think for a moment that a 1,200-metre sprint would overshadow the race that always stopped the community, stopped Kalgoorlie. You know, everyone came to the races. So, but it's a wonderful addition. It's, I think, what, 3, 4, 5 years, I think, that they've got a contract with the government for, to run this particular race, as long as the quality of the field holds up. And that'll be the litmus test. If it stands the test of time for the first 3, 4 years, and they get the quality of a really good horse to come here, running for a big purse, that's fantastic. All of the other things that go with that, including the fabulous luncheon which was held last year, they absolutely jammed them in there. Credit to Craig Smith and his team here with what they've done, and I think it'll get better again this year. Peter Moody of Black Caviar fame coming across, guest speaker. Also, you know, you'll have people coming in from everywhere. The great comedian Mickey D coming to Kalgoorlie. He's a sensation. So I think, you know, the punters are going to enjoy that. And what it does, it just continues to, you know, really create the atmosphere getting to the peak of this race round. And culturally, it should never be lost in the sporting community. Not here, not anywhere, because race round was spoken in irreverent terms for as long as I can ever remember.
1: Oh, you're on a statewide show at the moment, early morning show between 4 and 5. For people who have always thought about Kalgoorlie Boulder and to come to a race round or come to a Kalgoorlie Cup, why should they?
0: Well, first of all, you're coming to a town that's absolutely full of history. And if you want to go and, you know, just occupy yourself at a hotel, that's fine. But what you should do is get around and see what's in the goldfields. Go to the museum, go to the town hall, go and have a look at some of the other great sites and the history that's here and be amazed. Go to Coolgardie, go out to Broad Arrow, go and have a spin at the game. Do all those sorts of things, as well as come to the races and enjoy the sociability of everyone else that comes here for that reason. But if you haven't been before and you haven't seen it before, then maybe you should, because you'll just be enriched by the experience.
1: Yeah, that's the voice of horse racing, Darren McCauley here, who was in Kalgoorlie Boulder for the Tats Cup. And I'm unapologetic. Come to Kalgoorlie Boulder. We'll put the welcome out on for you. Sorry, put the welcome out for you. I'll turn on the cuppa. I'll turn on the cuppa. Turn on the kettle. We'll have a cuppa. Come to Kalgoorlie Boulder. You'll love it. It is 6 minutes to 5 o'clock, and it is time to count down. We're counting down the top 20 songs from the year, from the 80s, I should say, that do have a saxophone in it. We are up to number 6, and that goes to Glenn Frey. We captivated audience with his atmospheric hit featuring evocative saxophone medley that perfectly complements his smoky vocals. The Ode to Urban Life remains an essential part of the 80s playlist and showcases his undeniable talent as a musician. I'm talking about You Belong to the City.
2: Number 6.

0: Yes, coming in sixth position on the top 20 songs from the 80s that have a saxophone in it. You Belong to the City. That is Glenn Frey. Hope you enjoyed that one. There'll be a special edition tomorrow because the call out when I said for songs with a saxophone in it, the text line lit up. So I'll have a special wildcard one for tomorrow. But you take care on this Thursday. Great to have your company. The time, 5 o'clock.
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5: Good morning, this is ABC News. I'm Garrett Mundy. At least 34 Australians are among hundreds of tourists missing after flash floods swept through the border region between Nepal and Tibet, killing more than 150 people. Nick Parmeter reports.
6: Eyewitness footage shows floodwaters rushing through the Rossawa region with scenes of damaged buildings and infrastructure. A Nepali tourism official has told media that dozens of Australians are among the missing. They say also missing are 133 people from India on a pilgrimage to a Hindu sacred site, as well as 47 Americans, 33 Britons and 24 Canadians. There's also reports of major damage and fatalities on the Tibetan side of the border. Local authorities say due to the size of the flood and the remoteness of the region, it could take days to understand the full scale of the disaster.
5: The Department of Foreign Affairs and Trade is yet to respond to requests for comment. A nuclear physicist says an emergency plan to deal with a hypothetical radiation leak from an AUKUS nuclear submarine is an assessment of a worst-case scenario. The state hazard plan has been developed due to the increased rotation of nuclear submarines south of Perth under AUKUS. It says a radiation leak from a submarine's nuclear reactor could contaminate food and mean people need evacuation and iodine tablets. Australian National University Nuclear Physics Professor Tony Irwin says there are multiple barriers around the reactors to prevent leakage.
7: It's got the fuel within the reactor vessel, and that's cooled with a primary circuit, which is always in its own containment within the nuclear power submarine. And then that containment is within the hull of the submarine as well.
5: The WA Prison Officers Union says a minimum security wing at a $232 million prison has remained unused

0: for a decade. This month marks 10 years since Eastern Goldfields Regional Prison received its first intake of prisoners. Unit 5 is a minimum security transition unit located outside the secure perimeter fence and has never been used. Union Secretary Andy Smith says it has nearly 100 empty beds, while about 20 inmates are sleeping on mattresses on the floor in the prison because of overcrowding.
1: Purpose-built for community work and so on, so the prisoners could be external to the fences and actually put back to the community. They've never been able to staff the prison sufficiently enough to open it. And in fact, the prison regularly runs daily short of staff.
0: The Department of Justice has been contacted for comment. There's growing support for an import ban on so-called smart glasses amid an influx of low-cost devices that are being used to film Australians without their consent. The Greens are preparing a bill which would halt the import of wearable recording devices for at least 12 months until tougher privacy protections are passed into law. Other crossbenchers, including Independent Senator David Pocock and Independent MP Kate Chaney, have voiced support for the idea. Greens Senator David Shoebridge says Australia has only a brief window of time before the market is flooded.
2: If these covert recordable devices become ubiquitous, sort of saturate our society, you're never free from them. Really, we're at this point now where we can make a decision about this.
0: A spokesman for the Attorney General says the government is considering the issue as part of upcoming privacy reforms. A mother who says social media played a role in the suicide of her daughter has welcomed, a settlement in a landmark legal battle between social media giant Meta and a group of US states. The states, including California, accused the parent company of Facebook and Instagram of deliberately designing features that addict children to its platforms. Meta will pay up to $23.6 billion to the states and will introduce new safety features while maintaining it has not committed any wrongdoing. Victoria Hinks believes the outcome will help avoid cases like her daughter's.
3: As long as they enforce it properly, and I'm glad that the judge asked, how are you going to actually do this? Because sometimes it's just a lot of talk, and they need to actually have independent people come in. I think it's great.
0: If you or someone you know needs someone to talk to, please call Lifeline on 13 11 14. Western Australia's weather: showers today for the southwest land division, southern and western Gascoyne, Goldfields, Eucla, Interior and northern and western Kimberley. The chance of thunderstorms about the central west coast, eastern southwest land division, southern and eastern Goldfields, southern south Interior and Eucla. Possible showers over the western Pilbara and fog over the northwest Kimberley. For Perth, cloudy with a high chance of showers becoming less likely this morning. Southerly winds 20 to 30 kilometres an hour. A forecast top of 18 degrees for the city, where right now it is 11.3 degrees. 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
5: Yes, hello. Welcome, filling in for Stan again today. Before you text in, I don't know where Stan is. I don't know. Well, he's probably in bed. That would be the sensible place to be at this hour. Good morning. Great to have your company this morning. So it's regional WA breakfast. I'll keep you entertained with things that have happened overnight, things that happened later yesterday, which people who get up at this ungodly hour may not have heard of yet, and some music as well. So stick around. Of course, you can text me with anything. Anything newsy? Anything you think caught your eye overnight? 0448 922 604. We'll have a look at some of the things that did happen overnight. It is your say on the ABC, so we send some people out to the streets to ask them a question and get a response. Do you know what the question was? Trust issues. Who do you trust and who don't you trust? Was the question we asked. There's a daring one for ABC reporters to take to the streets. Who do you trust and who you don't trust? Do you trust anything anymore? That's probably more the question, right, in this day and age. Is there anybody you implicitly trust? And was there something you did trust, but now no more? 0448 922 604. In the meantime, though, I thought I'd dig this one up. Beautiful, talented, Grammy Award-winning singer, Tracy Chapman.

0: 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Save my soul, save myself.
1: ABC Regional Brekkie, that was the follow-up album after the massive debut for Tracy Chapman. We then had a follow-up album called Crossroads, the title track from that, and it was nowhere near as successful. I think Gimme One Reason was the other hit she sort of had before fading, certainly from popular view here in Australia. I do like that, though. It's dark, it's brooding, from 1990 Crossroads. 11 past five. G'day to Darren in Beverley. 30 mils of rain in the gauge, he says, and it's still raining. Bloody magnificent, because it was looking very dry, eh, is the quote I've got. Thanks, Darren, for that update. I don't know what you got at your place. I'd be keen to know what's been in the gauge over the last 24 hours or so. 0448 922 604. Has been a fair amount of rain. 1300 560 222 is the number you can call as well. Let's have a look at some headlines overnight.
2: Just what is this main artery of the information superhighway?
3: Primary way that people will look up information. It will replace the yellow pages as we know it today.
4: Well, it's very hip to be on the internet right now.
5: Well, I just, as I mentioned, I have no desire to be a part of the internet because I feel like I'm so inundated with information all the time that I don't want more.
1: So, the West is reporting that Premier Roger Cook has given Canberra quite a stern word on Canberra's regulatory takeover of WA's gas industry. He's been quoted as saying the state's producers already meet the target for domestic supply that the Albanese government wants to achieve through a federal scheme. The state government today is going to release data that it says shows 20% of WA's natural gas is used domestically, which he believes gives the federal government no reason to intervene. In Nepal, there have been floods. More than 150 people have died in them, and hundreds of tourists and hikers are missing after a deadly flash flood hit the Tibet-Nepal border. The torrent of water swept through the Himalayan border region on Wednesday morning local time, killing at least 157 people in Nepal and three in Tibet, according to local authorities. Nepal's Prime Minister said 484 tourists were missing. 391 of them were foreign citizens, while 93 were from Nepal. At least one missing person is Australian. And more sad news from the entertainment industry overnight. British actor Tim Curry, best known for his portrayal of as Dr. Frankenfurter in the Rocky Horror Picture Show, has died at the age of 80. The actor, also renowned for his role as Pennywise the Clown in the original 1990s adaptation of Stephen King's It. He'd been struggling with ill health for some time, and a cause of death has not been given.
6: Hi, Georgie. Aren't you going to say hello? Oh, come on, bucko. Don't you want a balloon?
7: Supposed to take stuff from strangers. My dad said so.
6: Very wise of you, Dad, Georgie. Very wise indeed. I, Georgie, am Pennywise the Dancing Clown. You are Georgie. So now we know each other. T-Rex.
1: Of course you do.
7: I guess so. I gotta go.
6: Go? Without this?
1: Tim Curry in the original adaptation of Stephen King's It. And the search continues today. Missing 87-year-old man James Ballantyne remains missing in Wagen as the search continues, entering its sixth day. Living with dementia, he's not been seen since Saturday. Searching continues around Wagen farms, bushland and other areas in the hope of finding him.
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1: It is Your Say Thursday. You can have your say. I mean, you can anyway. It's nothing really special. But today what we do is we pick out a particular theme we want you to text in on. 0448 922 604. Has a group, government or institution lost your trust? When did they lose it? And for what reason, I would be keen to know. You can call 1300 560 222 or alternatively text 0448 922 604. Who do you trust? Who don't you trust? Trust has become a huge issue. It's getting harder to know what is real and what ain't. Going to take a look at that in a moment.

0: 20 past five. ABC Great Southern Regional, not Great Southern, just statewide regional breakfast this morning. Great heavy company, Paul Cook, with you. 0448 922 604. Can you hear what rain you've got in your gauge? If you're in the south half of the state, not so much for you in Newman. You've just had the races. You've got lovely weather going on there. 0448 922 604. G'day to Pete in Narrogin. Good morning, Paul. 18 mils of rain in the gauge in Narrogin. Hope this goes to all the places that are needing it. Have a great day. You too, mate. I will be checking in with the Bureau about 20, 25 minutes from now. So you'll say day today on the ABC.
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0: Things I don't trust. That the hamburger on the picture is going to look like the hamburger I get in my box when I purchase it. Although I've never trusted that. I mean, that's been a running gag since day one. But what is something that's changed maybe you used to trust, but trust no more? 0448 922 604. It's that time of the week. We turn the mic over to you and hear the issues and topics you want to talk about. It's called ABC's Your Say campaign. Throughout the project, there's been a few themes: cost of living, house prices. We've also heard about the issue of trust, or maybe a lack of it in some circumstances. You've been telling us that you're losing trust in things, AI, social media. It's harder to know what or who to trust. So this week, I want to know, is there an institution or an organisation you've lost trust in? And what issue was it that made you lose trust in that? 0448 922 604. The ABC's Will Corbett hit the streets to find out. The
2: Labor Party's absolutely ruined the Australian economy. It's made it really hard for small business owners, which is myself. You just see a lot of gaslighting from them on the news, the ads, all that sort of stuff, and I just don't really trust them at all, to be honest.
3: I think there's a lot of institutions that we've lost trust in, and this is why we have to focus on trustworthiness and honesty, truthfulness, all of these qualities that need a lot more focus.
4: Probably the mental health service. Yeah. I had a daughter who was mentally unwell and, yeah, didn't get much support as a parent for that. It was pretty hard.
5: Political institutions more than anything. And reason being that you don't get a straight answer out of people, no matter what. And I just wish for once that somebody would say exactly what they want to say rather than what they think they should say.
6: I'd say the parliamentary Labor Party. too much pandering to the interests of big business as opposed to what it had its grounding in was a good socialist egalitarian ethos.
7: Optus. Yeah, I keep getting stuffed up on the automatic recharge. Keep having to ring them up and it's been half an hour going through all the procedures to get it restarted.
8: We're ex-bankers, but I'm very disappointed that Bankwest closed their doors here and made it on an online bank, because a lot of people used Bankwest, and now where do you go?
0: There we go. That's your say. Will Corbett out in the streets asking people of regional WA what organisation or institution they've lost their trust in. What about you? 0448 922 604. I have another one for you. What about the price you pay for something when you go to the shop? Oh, it says $5, but if you have a look when you tap and go, it's actually costing you $5.16. It's not costing you $5. The price of that is not $5. Can you trust even the prices that are shown to you on display? And if you have an issue too that you want the ABC to know about, you can take part in the ABC's Your Say campaign. We've got a special little part of our website for it. You go to abc.net.au/yoursay. Or text the three words ABC Your Say to the text line and you'll get a link.
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0: Did you know that yesterday was International Dog Day? And the National Heavy Vehicle Regulator has sought to celebrate by highlighting the benefits of truckies with a four-legged companion. You're going to hear from a truckie. And the story of a dog called Mac. I'm curious whether you have one in your truck or with you at work. Do you take it to work? Does it follow you around? What are the names of the pets and what are the benefits? Maybe it's not a dog. Maybe you're like a pirate. Oh, I take a parrot with me. 0448 922 604. You can hear a truckie who used to take a dog called Mac with her everywhere she went. 25 past 5.

0: 28 past 5, ABC Regional Brekkie. The emotions are giving you the best of their life, which is lovely and kind of them, isn't it? Thanks, emotions. Truck drivers can spend long hours and extended periods away from family and friends, as you would know, and having a dog maybe along for the journey can provide some companionship, making a real difference to the truckie's well-being. Yesterday was International Dog Day, and Regional Drive had a look at the benefits of taking a pet with you in the truck. So, truckies, have you got a four-legged companion maybe with you this morning? Just wanting to have a bite of your egg and bacon roll. Maybe you've got another job where you take a dog with you. 0448 922 604. Now, let's introduce you to a female truckie who swears by the well-being benefits of travelling with a dog in a truck, safety being at the top. Hayley Mitchell, otherwise known as Bop, spoke to Andrew Collins on a Regional Drive about her companion dog, Mac.
1: Yeah, so Mac, my old boy, sadly don't have him anymore, but he travelled with me for years in the truck every day. We'd go to work together. Yeah, he was beautiful.
2: And what were the benefits that having Mac on board would bring for you?
1: I guess as a female truckie, the safety aspect of it, when you're camping out, like he'd always growl if somebody was around the truck. I believe that I got better sleep when he was on board. As well as you go through all of your emotions, he was always right there. Definitely, you know, you've got to look after him. You've got to stop and have a walk around, and it just makes it, yeah, it's a companion. You're not by yourself, isolated in a truck all day, every day by yourself.
2: Yeah, and just back on that safety aspect, I understand that Mac was really good at keeping the growl to a sort of something that the outside world couldn't hear. Run us through it.
1: Yeah, he was pretty special. He wasn't a barker, but he definitely, if somebody was around or something, he just had a deep, quiet growl that I knew he, so anybody else on the outside, they didn't even know that anybody was in the truck, but I knew that they were there because he'd let me know. He was pretty special.
2: Can you give us a demo of that low growl?
1: No, I think it passed with him.
2: Now, because I mean, Mac has sadly passed, but he lived to the ripe old age of 14. Now, in the later years, what was the special device that you'd carry with your truck so he could get in and out?
1: Well, it was actually a motorbike ramp for the back of your ute.
2: Yep.
1: I had one of those, and I cable tied some floor mats from Bunnings on there, and I used to put that on the side of the truck, and he could just walk straight up because his hips were getting a bit weak in the old age, but he still loved the truck.
2: That's awesome. You talk about, you know, there's great benefits for women in particular. Do many other women truckies travel with a dog?
1: I know of one, but I see all kinds of people with all kinds of dogs in the trucks, and I just think that it's great.
2: Yeah, I mean, is it as possible as it used to be, or has the sort of corporate world taken over and, no, it's against the rules?
1: Yeah, pretty much. I reckon that the trucking industry would be a bit wild if every man had a dog, definitely. But I'm an owner-operator, so I was pretty lucky. It's my truck. If I wanted to take a dog, I could. At times, you know, there was a bit of a joke that everybody on site needed PPE, so he had a little hard hat and a safety vest.

0: otherwise known as Bop. Speaking with Andrew Collins on Regional Drive yesterday. That growling and spitting you heard in the background was Peter Barr. Some news headlines on the way. Goes on a bit, that theme, doesn't it, Pete?
1: You know who she is? She's a Bop girl. She's a Bop, Bop.
0: She's a Bop girl. She's a... Do you know, I was having a look at my Spotify and in my liked songs, Bop Girls. You know how songs like Come and Go, Bop Girls have been removed. Obviously, Pat Wilson has had a bit of a run-in with the record company and they've taken it from Spotify.
1: No way.
0: I don't know. Next thing I know, it'll be Mark Hunter and Big City Talk will be gone. And then what am I going to listen to? Just Sharon O'Neill or Wendy and the Rockets.
1: You know when they do that rap at the end of the year?
0: Yeah.
1: What age are you? About 102?
0: Yeah, something like that.
1: Yes.
0: Well, I'm closer to 102 than I am to zero. That's the terrifying fact of life.
1: That's true.
0: Let's do some headlines.
1: Yes, indeed, Paul. Authorities have given up hope of saving the life of a beached 9-metre humpback whale at Port Kennedy in Perth's southern suburbs. The whale attracted a crowd of onlookers yesterday as staff from the Department of Biodiversity, Conservation and Attractions liaised with vets to determine the best course of action. The department's incident controller, Benson Todd, says it was always going to be a challenging situation.
2: These animals are designed to be floating in water. They're just not designed to be sitting on the sand, and that has, you know, significant risks to them. It was always going to be a challenge, and now we focus on animal welfare and take that advice from the vets.
1: A nuclear physicist says an emergency plan to deal with the hypothetical radiation leak from an AUKUS nuclear submarine is an assessment of a worst-case scenario. The state hazard plan has been developed due to the increased rotation of nuclear submarines south of Perth under AUKUS. It says a radiation leak from a submarine's nuclear reactor could contaminate food and mean people need evacuation and iodine tablets. Australian National University nuclear physics professor Tony Irwin says there are multiple barriers around the reactors to prevent leakage.
3: It's got the fuel within the reactor vessel, and that's cooled with a primary circuit, which is always in its own containment within the nuclear power submarine. And then that containment is within the hull of the submarine as well.
1: A new report into the health of prisoners in Australian jails has found 3 in 5 prisoners have a history of living with a mental health condition. The Australian Institute of Health and Welfare report found 55% of prisoners had recorded mental health or behaviour conditions in their medical records. The 2025 snapshot found 47,000 people were in custody in June 2025. It's a 21% increase from 2016. And frustrated fishers say they've hired a lawyer to negotiate compensation on their behalf 9 months after the state government shut down demersal fishing along WA's west coast. In December, Fisheries Minister Jackie Jarvis gave commercial operators 4 weeks' notice they would be permanently banned from fishing between Kalbarri and Augusta. A $20 million compensation package was promised, but most fishers are yet to see any money.
4: It's just... This is part of the...
1: Kalgoorlie fisher Phil DeGraw says he has no confidence in the government's compensation calculations.
5: It's just a bitterness the way the whole thing was set up, no consultation, and now we've had to fight tooth and nail now to get the correct compensation.
1: A journalist who has long followed the dispute between Fortescue and a group of Pilbara traditional owners says the WA government is trying to appear business-friendly with an appeal. In May, the federal court found Andrew Forrest's Fortescue liable for $150 million after mining Yindjibarndi country without permission. The state government was also a respondent in the case, and yesterday the Yindjibarndi Gura Aboriginal Corporation filed an appeal in pursuit of a larger payout. Author Paul Cleary says the government's decision is strategic.
4: This is part of the government's strategy to promote WA as a very business-friendly state, while at the same time I think it's been doing very little in returning some of the benefits it's been extracting.
1: Southwest dairy farmers say recent heavy rainfall comes as a relief as they prepare pastures ahead of what's expected to be a dry summer. A slow-moving cold front triggered a severe weather warning for the region yesterday, bringing with it as much as 58 millimetres of rain in 24 hours. WA Farmers Dairy Council President Ian Noakes says

0: the rain has come at the perfect time.
1: With the forecast saying it was going to be a drier year, I think everybody's very happy. People north of Bunbury that I've spoken to think we're getting a bit drier and they were getting a bit worried. So, yeah, I think that rain will be most welcome.
2: Thank you, Peter.
0: That ends the news. Thank you.
2: Any, what institutions have you lost trust in?
0: Let me think. That's a good question you posed earlier on this morning. What institutions have I lost trust in? Look, I'm a fairly trusting kind of guy, Paul.
2: Oh, Peter.
0: Give me some examples.
2: Sit on the fence.
0: Institutions that... Well, what do I do?
2: I gave you a great example, and that is the price you pay for a coffee at the shop is not the price you pay for the coffee at the shop. So, you know, it says $5 for the coffee. You're paying $5.16 because there's some sort of mysterious charge that nobody tells you what it is and nobody tells you it's there. Meanwhile, the bank pockets this.
0: Yeah.
2: Every transaction, they take a reasonable percentage of the purchase price.
0: But because of these kind of matters, I don't go and purchase coffee from coffee shops anymore.
2: Okay. Do you purchase anything with a card, Peter, from a smaller local retailer?
0: From a... Sometimes, yeah.
2: Oh.
0: But I don't look at what I'm doing.
2: No. Right. Thanks, Pete.
0: All right.
3: One of Australia's most recognisable broadcasters is facing the biggest battle of his life. Alan Jones has pleaded not guilty to multiple historical sexual assault charges, and now the case is before the courts.
4: I'm not going to dwell here on the allegations made about me, other than to say that I refute them entirely.
3: As witnesses step into the box and the evidence unfolds, the Case Of podcast will be your eyes and ears inside the courtroom. 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
2: You two are so chirpy, says old mate contending. Old mate, we are not used to being up at this hour, having to be performing monkeys before 6 a.m. This is usually at this time in the morning, it's just Pete and I in the office clacking away on the keyboard, moaning, Thursday today, talking, just, you know, stooging each other on who's going to win squash. Coming up real soon, there are some things you don't want to see in certain places. Rubbish, of course, features highly on that list. We've got tips. Mountains of rubbish there. Bins, take it all and then put it in landfill. But it seems for some, they don't want to do that. They would like to just dump it. And this week, the stories broke of a massive amount of rubbish that has been dumped in the bush in Albany. Do you feel it's getting worse? I mean, it's always been a bit of a problem. I know, in various parts of bush, they're very attractive. 0448 922 604. Do you have a solution that could stop it? There we go. That'd be an award-winning idea if you could think of a way to stop people illegally dumping rubbish. 0448 922 604. That story is coming up before we get to the news at 6 o'clock.
5: Weather update.
2: In the meantime, let's have a look at the weather across the state with our weathery expert, Jessica Lingard, back for Thursday. Hey, Jess, how's your day
6: Good
2: off?
6: Good morning. Day off was wonderful, actually, because we had a rent inspection on Monday, and Wednesday's usually my cleaning day. No cleaning to be done, which meant yesterday was just a me day. It was wonderful.
2: Delightful. Well, I'm sure you appreciated that. Rent inspections are the worst, especially with kids.
6: I mean, I understand why they need to be done, but I don't mind them because I feel like it's a good excuse to sort of reset the house, get everything back to looking good, you know, give everything a proper clean. I don't mind them. That's fine.
2: Dusting the windows, removing the cobwebs.
6: I mean, yes, look, there's a lot of big, long list of jobs that need to be done.
2: We were renting a house when we first came to Albany, and we were moving out, so you're trying to get the bond.
6: Mm-hmm.
2: So we cleaned the house top to bottom.
6: Yes.
2: And then it took them a week to do the final inspection before they came and had a look through.
6: And then it was dusty.
2: Well, then they came up and they said, oh, there's spider webs in the corner. And I was we didn't get rid of all the spiders. Like, we got rid of the
6: you
2: webs.
6: You should have personally relocated them.
2: Wonderful rainfall for the south of the state today. I'm sure it was glorious up in the north. How are we looking today?
6: Look, honestly, that slow-moving cold front has certainly delivered some decent rainfalls around the southwest and so far into the western parts of the Wheatbelt and the Great Southern. It is still moving through. It is a very slow-moving system, so we are just slowly continue to see that rainfall pushing further east, and we can see it really nicely on the radar. So for the folks in the eastern parts of the Great Southern, We do have some more rainfall for you today. In fact, if you're down around the sort of Ravensthorpe to Hopetoun area, there is the potential for a severe weather warning to be issued today as that system moves through, because the cold front sort of joins up with a trough line and we start to see this sort of boost to rainfall. So there is the possibility of some heavy rainfall around that, as I say, Ravensthorpe to sort of Hopetoun area. So please keep an eye on the Bureau's website. And if that gets boring, just download the Bomb Weather app onto your phone and then you'll get that notification to your phone as soon as something interesting is published in your area. We have seen some heavier falls pushing up into parts of the central wheat belt as well. But as expected, the further west and further south you lived, the better your chances were. So around the sort of Meckering area and in towards sort of in towards Northam and York, those have been the sort of higher falls. We've also seen some good falls up into the parts of the Midwest, around the sort of Geraldton area, down towards Eneabba, with some good falls as well. So more showers still to come today. For the sort of more western parts, a bit of a clearing trend. We do have a ridge of high pressure, which is going to be pushing into the region and clearing things away as we head towards the weekend. Now in the north, we also have some rainfall that was recorded in parts of the Kimberley region yesterday, and we could see some more showers and a possible sneaky little thunderstorm for the northwest coast of the Kimberley today. Even maybe down towards the Broome area as well. We do have a trough line in the area, and potentially this afternoon as the sea breeze starts to come in, two air masses will interact and crash into each other and drive the formation of a few little showers. So in terms of our temperatures today, a possible shower for Broome, a top of 30 degrees. It really is only today, unfortunately, that trough does disappear from tomorrow. So a return to a very low to nil chance of rainfall from tomorrow onwards. So fingers crossed you do get something. Karratha today, a sunny top of 30 degrees. There'll be showers in Kalbarri, a top of 21 degrees. Southern Cross, showers and 17. Kalgoorlie-Boulder, some showers increasing for you today, a top of 23 degrees. A shower or two in Albany, a top of just 16. Speaking of just tops, Narrogin, just 13 degrees, your expected maximum today. And in Bunbury, a partly cloudy day, a top of 18 degrees.
2: Nice day to be in Narrogin.
6: Yeah, sure.
2: If you've got a scarf and a woolly jumper.
6: Absolutely. If you're dressed appropriately, it's a wonderful day to be in Narrogin.
2: Jess, have a great Thursday. I'll be chatting to you in an hour anyway.
6: Well, look, several times today, and I look forward to it.
2: Take care.
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2: Got some rubbish jumping stuff coming up very soon. How much is too much? Well, this jump was way too much. In the meantime, though, Billy, he's seen a lady, she got no eyes.

0: Billy Idol, ABC Regional Breakfast, 10 away from 6. For WA, north and south, east and west, and a whole lot of nothing in between. Good to have you with me this morning, filling in for Stan Shaw. I don't know if he's going to be back tomorrow. I'm looking forward to getting up at 3 o'clock again. Here's a story that broke yesterday. If you've seen this pile of rubbish, it's insane. A case of illegal rubbish dumping is causing concern with residents of an Albany suburb. Piles and piles of stuff has been dumped in bushland in Baynard Head, land owned by Development WA, the state government's central development agency. And they're aware of it, telling the ABC Development WA is working to remove the rubbish from the site over the coming days. We encourage anyone with information about acts of illegal dumping to report it online or contact Crime Stoppers. That's from the acting CEO for Development WA, Larissa Kelly. The City of Albany is aware of it too. Greg Stocks is the Albany Mayor. He spoke on the Brekkie program yesterday, and Chella forwarded the story as well. He said he hasn't seen anything like this for a long time.
1: I was a bit shocked, actually, to be honest, that level of dumping was occurring. And people, I think the immediate response to that will be, well, you know, we only get a rubbish collection every fortnight now for general waste. And I would say in response to that, you know, that everybody's responsible for the amount of waste that goes into landfill from your household. Try and be responsible. It costs a lot of money to run a waste facility, but this was really unacceptable. It looked like more than one person had jumped on the bandwagon, to be honest. That was the first time I've seen it at that level in a very long time. It was probably 4 or 5 years ago. A lot of people were dumping up in the Akamai Forest, but that's become a centre of attention. That stopped, and that was the last spot that we were aware people were dumping tyres, general waste. That's really slowed down. So this was a surprise.
2: That's Albany Mayor Greg Stocks speaking earlier on Great Southern Southwest Breakfast, who's a bit taken back about the level of rubbish being dumped in Bayonet Head. Raiden Decker lives in Albany. She volunteers with Sea Shepherds and often goes out about the South Coast collecting rubbish where she finds it and has seen this mess. Good morning, Raiden.
3: Good morning.
2: Can you describe a little bit about what you've seen?
3: Oh, I was disgusted and outraged and feeling a little bit defeated with the amount that's dumped out in the bush there. The quantity was just breathtaking, and it's overwhelming to note that that's infecting our environment. It's going to affect our kids' futures. Look, we can't have that amount of rubbish just

0: dumped in the bush. There's no excuses for it.
1: What kind of items are being dumped? Are we talking, little bits and bobs or big items?
0: There's wash machines, dryers. The haul I found on the corner of South Coast Highway and Clydesdale Road had multiple mattresses, and I do know there's an extra charge for mattresses at the rubbish dump in regards to getting rid of them, but they do collect when they do the roadside verge pickup biannually. You're allowed to have two dumped out on the road that they'll pick up for free. But yeah, there was a lot of mattresses. There was even like a wall, like a brick wall that someone's
1: Oh,
0: dumped. So
1: wow.
0: someone's done some reconstruction of the house or something and taken down a brick wall and just dumped it in the bush. But yeah, there was lots of items from car parts, just general rubbish. There was like bags and bags and bags of general household rubbish just dumped on the ground as well. As you can see from the photos that were from Jason Road out at Baynett Head, it was everything, a bit of everything.
1: I'm speaking with Raiden Decker, an Albany resident who volunteers with Sea Shepherds as well and regularly collects rubbish and has seen this site out in Baynett Head. Have you seen this kind of level of rubbish before in public before, Raiden?
0: I have come across in multiple like beach cleans as well. The dump site on the corner of Clydesdale is at the same extent as what's at Jason Road, but it's just spread out in a bigger bushland. It's not so condensed to one area, but there is definitely a truck and a loader is going to be required to remove the amount that's in that bushland. It's of the similar, if not worse, than Jason Road. But when they also declared that Misery Beach was the number one beach for Australia, we went there a week after and I managed to fill a whole trailer. And we'd only been there
1: Wow.
0: two weeks prior before it got called the best beach. We'd cleaned it. And then 1 week after, and there was stuff from nappies, tampons, beach chairs, the works. Like there was all sorts just thrown into the bush where people had just not wanted to take it home with them. It's disgusting.
1: What do you think is driving this? Is it a lack of waste infrastructure or people? Is it an education thing? What do you think is driving all this dumping?
0: I do think there is a lack of education in it. I do think they need to educate the young kids coming up through the school. I do try and talk to my son and his friends, and I do take them regularly to the beach cleans that we do organise, and try and educate as many kids that you see down the beach in regards to, like, if you leave a glass bottle on the beach, it's going to smash. You could come walk back and stand on that in months to come, stuff like that. And also how animals get trapped in cans. I've come across dolphins that have had balloons that have been sacrificed when someone's passed away and they let a balloon go off with helium in it. I've come across a dolphin wrapped up in that and deceased because it couldn't open its mouth to feed itself because it had gone through the balloon loop. And it's things like that that people don't consider when they do things like that, like let go of their rubbish or dump it in the bush, the aftermath of how it affects animals. And the environment and our kids. Like kids coming across needles on the beach, I've come across a lot. We take down the metal detector as well, and I've come across needles, I've come across knives. It's scary that you want to go to the beach and enjoy it. You want to go to the bushland and enjoy it, national parks and enjoy it. We won't keep enjoying these places if people just keep dumping their rubbish in it like they don't care.
1: I can hear your frustration a little bit there, Raiden. But do you have a message for people who, for the community who are thinking about illegally dumping or maybe not know what they're doing?
0: My favourite quote is "Don't be a tosser." Don't toss rubbish in the bush. That rings to me quite well. There are programs like Adopt a Spot that you can go to. It's on Facebook if you look it up. That you can adopt an area in your suburb or your town and focus on that and clean it up. So like maybe volunteer some of your time or get your kids involved and adopt a spot and clean up and then educate your kids as you're doing it. There's the girls that run the page Just Bin It, lovely bunch of ladies, their sisters that have done the roadside cleanup. Last year they removed over 600 bags off of the roadsides in the Albany area, and they did over 385, I think it was, from Mount Barker to Albany. I'm always sharing with Rhonda Weston what I found, and she's always sharing what she's got, and we both get overwhelmed together at the level that people go to dump. And if you do come across a situation like Jason Road or Baynett Head or the Clydesdale dumping spot, there is an app as well called Snap Send Solve app that you can download that and then literally just take a photo of it, upload it with your coordinates as to where you are. And if you haven't got the time or the facilities or a trailer or anything like that that you can use to help clean it up, that app can organise someone to get onto it and clean it up and make the environment better for the future.
1: Thanks for telling us about it, Ray, and really appreciate it. And keep up the great work, hey?
0: No worries. Thank you for your time and thank you for caring.
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2: North to South on Regional Breakfast. A couple of minutes left till the news at 6. Then AM is on the way, followed by the Rural Report at 15 past 6. Morning, Chella. I reckon that Stan owes you a lunch, says Alan in Capel. Sure, I'll pass it on. Now, Darren, good morning to you in Beverley. Talking about trucks with truckies and dogs, keeping them as a companion. He says he knows a bloke who had dogs that he called after his trucks, Dodge, Kenny and Mac. Nice one. Get out of car. How about a call out for good news, helping each other stories, rather than complaining about extra charges, uplifting. Thumbs up, be good. Well, we were talking about what institutions have you lost your trust in today on ABC Your Say Thursday. So if there is an institution that you've lost your trust in, I don't know, but maybe if we take a little leaf out of Carr's book there might be an institution that at one stage you did not trust and now you trust implicitly. You'd like to give them a hug. You trust them so much. 0448. 922604. That'll be coming up in your local breakfast show from 6:30 this morning after your local news at 6:30. That is the end of me for today. I'm not sure whether I'll be back here tomorrow or not. It's been great fun having company. Thank you to everybody that texted in and called in. It's coming up to news time at 6 a.m. This is the ABC.
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8: Good morning, this is ABC News, I'm Garrett Mundy. Dozens of Australians are among the missing and at least 150 people are dead after a flash flood hit the border region of Nepal and Tibet. With more, here's the BBC's Anbarasan Etirajan.
9: It was a frightening sight. Videos showed huge waves of water, boulders and mud slamming through settlements along the river Bote Koshi in northern Nepal, leaving little to no chance for those trying to flee their homes. The waters have left a trail of destruction, sweeping away entire villages, bridges and power stations. It's still not clear what triggered the flash floods. It's hard to estimate the casualty figures, and the number of confirmed deaths could increase dramatically. Nepal has asked for international help. For now, the challenge will be to rescue the hundreds stranded.
8: DFAT says it's aware of a number of Australians in the area and officials are urgently working to confirm their welfare through local authorities and tour operators. The Foreign Minister Penny Wong has also commented on the tragedy, describing the loss of life and destruction as devastating. A journalist who has long followed the dispute between Fortescue and a group of Pilbara traditional owners says the WA government is trying to appear business-friendly with an appeal. In May, the federal court found Andrew Forrest's Fortescue liable for $150 million after mining Injabundi country without permission. The state government was also a respondent in the case, and yesterday the Injabundi Nyora Aboriginal Corporation filed an appeal in pursuit of a larger payout. Author Paul Cleary says the government's decision is strategic.
10: This is part of the government's strategy to promote WA as a very business-friendly state, while at the same time I think it's been doing very little in returning some of the benefits it's been extracting.
8: In a statement, Attorney General Tony Booty declined to comment on the specifics of the case as it's before the courts. Fortescue has been contacted for comment. Frustrated fishers say they've hired a lawyer to negotiate compensation on their behalf 9 months after the state government shut down demersal fishing along WA's west coast. In December, Fisheries Minister Jackie Jarvis gave commercial operators 4 weeks' notice. that they'd be permanently banned from fishing between Kalbarri and Augusta. A $20 million compensation package was promised, but most fishers are yet to see any money. Kalbarri fisher Phil DeGraw says he has no confidence in the government's compensation calculations.
5: It's just a bitterness the way the whole thing was set up. No consultation. And now we've had to fight tooth and nail now to get the correct compensation.
8: The Greens have hit out at the Prime Minister over concessions he's made to Queensland and the Northern Territory to use gas and coal to power AI data centres. The federal government had previously demanded states use renewables, but Anthony Albanese conceded ground on the issue at yesterday's National Cabinet. Greens Senator Sarah Hanson-Young says the move is extremely concerning.
11: Anthony Albanese said that he would put in place strong rules to hold these big AI data centres accountable, that they would be have to be powered by renewable energy. And on day one, he's rolled over.
8: Conflicting reports have emerged about whether Iran and Oman have struck a deal over the ongoing management of the Strait of Hormuz. Middle East correspondent Matthew Doran reports.
12: Iranian state media started reporting a senior Islamic Revolutionary Guard commander declaring an agreement between the two countries, which sit either side of the choked shipping lane, had been reached. But other senior Iranian sources quickly started walking that back. The two countries have been locked in talks for weeks, discussing things such as management fees for the strait and what routes ships will take. It's further fueled confusion about exactly who's calling the shots in the broader negotiations to end the war, with the US President Donald Trump again raising doubts about the health of Iran's supreme leader, Mojtaba Khamenei. Matthew Doran, ABC News, Jerusalem.
8: Tim Curry's co-star in the Rocky Horror Picture Show has described him as a funny, sexy original following his death aged 80. The British actor has died in Los Angeles 14 years after suffering a stroke which left him in a wheelchair. Susan Sarandon, who played Janet in the 1975 film, says even though Curry had been wheelchair-bound in later life, he continued to be so sweet and generous with his fans. Sarandon has thanked Curry for meaning so much to so many. Showers today over the southwest land division, southern and western Gascoyne, Goldfields, Eucla and Interior. The chance of thunderstorms about the central west coast. Cloudy in Perth, a high chance of showers becoming less likely this morning. A forecast top of 18 degrees. Currently in the city, it's 10.8 degrees. That is the latest from the ABC newsroom. 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
13: Good morning, welcome to AM. I'm Rachel Mealy, coming to you from the lands of the Turrbal and Yuggera people in Brisbane. A major disaster is unfolding in Nepal. Nepalese authorities say more than 30 Australians are among hundreds of people reported missing after a flash flood near the border with Tibet swept away all in its path. Our China correspondent Alison Horn joined me a short time ago.
14: We don't know exactly what has caused it. There is some suspicion that a landslide or a mudslide of some sort has then caused this giant torrent of water to rush downstream along the Nepali-Tibetan border. The mudslide went onto the Tibetan side and there are hundreds of people missing there. It hit a big port and border crossing area there. And then you've got the floods on the Nepal side that has really devastated entire villages there. The vision that is starting to come out from those areas is really horrifying. You're seeing entire homes and areas just being completely washed away as people scramble to get out of the way of this torrent of flood water. It is still a pretty fluid situation because authorities can't necessarily get onto the ground there at the moment, but at least 150 people have been killed in Nepal so far, and there are hundreds more missing, including about 400 or so foreigners, according to Nepal's tourism officials. Now, crucially in that as well, we are hearing that at least 34 of them are Australians. Now, that is just according to a tourism official in Nepal. We have contacted the Department of Foreign Affairs and Trade, but we haven't got a response from them. But also, according to this tourism official, there are around 100 Indians, 54 US citizens, and 33 UK citizens who are are also missing in that area. This is a part of the world that is a very popular site for pilgrims to make annual tours there. We understand that's the situation at the moment. These people are unaccounted for, but because authorities can't get on the ground, they can't land helicopters there, and in most parts of that area,

0: communication channels are cut off as well. It's still a really rapidly evolving situation.
1: And I imagine that a coordinated rescue recovery effort is going to be very difficult in this sort of terrain.
0: Yeah, you're talking about really mountainous terrain that is difficult to access at the best of times, but now we've got areas that have had complete highways and roads washed out. It's inaccessible by car at the moment. Nepalese authorities are saying their helicopters can't land there because it's too dangerous still. There's nowhere safe for them to be able to land. Likewise, that's happening on the Tibet side as well, where Chinese authorities have sent thousands of personnel to the area to try to help in this recovery effort, but they physically can't get onto the ground.
1: Alison Horne there. Queensland will be allowed to go its own way, using coal or gas to power data centres, despite a push from the Prime Minister to mandate renewables. The federal government is expected to legislate new national standards for data centres early next year, but has conceded some ground amid backlash from the Sunshine State. Here's political reporter Jack Mackay.
2: Queensland Premier David Crisafulli is declaring victory after a standoff with the Prime Minister.
3: It's a good win, but a win for everyone and an acknowledgement on that point of difference.
2: That point of difference, the Premier says, is how Queensland's energy system works.
3: We do own our generation, our transmission, our distribution. That's a big point of difference, and by doing so, we're able to control that energy mix.
2: Queensland has emerged as the most vocal critic of the Albanese government's push to force developers to use renewables to power data centres. It wants to use a mix of electricity sources, including coal. And now it appears it's got what it wanted, with the Prime Minister making this concession after yesterday's National Cabinet meeting.
4: In Queensland, you have public ownership of power generation, transmission and distribution. So that if there is surplus, then that, of course, could be available.
2: It paves the way for Queensland and David Crisafulli to go their own way. But Anthony Albanese says he'll still forge ahead with plans for nationally consistent standards for the power-hungry data centres, with legislation to be introduced to Parliament early next year.
4: We want to make sure that in attracting investment, we don't have 8 different systems operating around the country.
2: South Australia's Labor Premier Peter Malinauskas denies Anthony Albanese was rolled in his push for a renewables mandate on data centres.
5: What we agreed upon is that renewables will principally be the form of energy that will power data centres in the future in Australia, acknowledging that there are different circumstances through the fact that in Queensland, for instance, they have state-owned generation.
2: Like Queensland, the Northern Territory also owns its own electricity generators, and its country Liberal government has welcomed the Prime Minister's concession, but there are still questions over how yesterday's agreement will work as data centres come online. Alison Reeve is the Grattan Institute's Energy and Climate Change Program Director.
6: Both of those states have made the case that they own the power assets, and so therefore they have more control than what the other states do. But those power assets are powering load that is already there. So we really need to understand from both of them exactly how they plan to meet the extra growth in load.
2: The government is expected to have draft legislation on the issue ready by the end of the year.
1: Jack Mackay reporting. There's growing support for an import ban on so-called smart glasses amid an influx of low-cost devices that are being used to film Australians without their consent. The Greens plan to launch a Senate bill when Parliament sits next to halt the import of wearable recording devices for at least 12 months until tougher privacy protections are passed into law. The ABC's national technology reporter Ange Lavoie-Pierre has this report.
7: On a crowded street, a self-described professional pickup artist walks up to women he's never met before and starts conversations.
8: Hey, excuse me. I had to come say hi. You're spectacular.
7: It's called rizzing. It's huge on social media, and most of it comes from the US. But we're starting to see Australian copycats.
8: I love how you're so taken aback by it. It's like as if this is not happening to you all day.
7: The women in the videos don't know they're being filmed. because Rizing videos are made using smart glasses. And now there's a new generation of cheap devices flooding into the Australian market.
9: When you see potential harm coming at scale, you know, the first thing government should do is take protective measures to prevent that harm happening, and the Commonwealth controls the borders.
7: Green Senator David Shoebridge is proposing a 12-month import ban on smart glasses as a matter of urgency.
9: If these covert recordable devices become ubiquitous, sort of saturate our society, you're never free from them. Really, we're at this point now where we can make a decision about this.
7: While first-generation smart glasses cost upwards of $500, newer entrants to the market are available for well under $100 from a number of retailers in Australia. They look like ordinary glasses and allow the wearer to record images, video and audio, mostly surreptitiously. David Shoebridge says they're just the beginning.
9: Right now it's glasses, but in a month's time it's almost certainly going to be earbuds. Maybe it'll be a lapel pin. Maybe it'll just be your T-shirt, I don't know. What we need is a prohibition on covert recordable devices because the industry's got a taste for this.
7: The idea of an import ban has found support elsewhere on the crossbench too, including with independent Senator David Pocock.
10: We're seeing wearable devices all over the place. I do think it's sensible to be pausing the imports of a number of these devices while the Parliament actually puts some laws in place.
7: And independent MP Kate Chaney, although she would prefer to see stronger privacy laws.
11: An import pause is a temporary solution. We really need to make sure that we can regulate these devices in the long term.
7: Even the government acknowledges that Australia's privacy laws have fallen behind the times. In a statement, a spokesman for the Attorney-General, Michelle Rowland, told the ABC the government is actively considering the smart glasses issue as part of its next round of long-awaited privacy reforms promised since September of 2023. Minister Rowland's spokesman didn't say whether the government was considering adopting a ban on imports.
1: Ange Lavoie-Pierre reporting. And that's early AM for today. Briefly in finance, the Australian dollar is higher. It's buying 71.7 US cents. I'm Rachel Mealy. It's 6:15.
12: Right across the Kimberley, Pilbara and Gascoyne. This is The Rural Report with Jess Baker on ABC Local Radio.
13: Good morning. Thanks for joining me for the Northern WA Rural Report. Retired West Australian Parks and Wildlife uniforms are getting a new chance at life with the help of Kimberley Cotton. And are you eating enough veg? Because many people aren't. A new campaign has launched to help boost veggie sales and consumption. You'll hear more about that before the news at 6:30. A group of demersal fishers who can no longer fish along a 900-kilometre stretch of coast have hired a legal firm to negotiate compensation from the state government on their behalf. Just before Christmas, Fisheries Minister Jackie Jarvis gave commercial demersal fishers 4 weeks' notice that they were permanently banned from fishing in the West Coast Zone, which stretches from Kalbarri to Augusta. Jackie Jarvis also announced $20 million in compensation for displaced fishers, but most are yet to see any money. Kalbarri-based fisher Phil DeGraw says he and other fishers hired a lawyer because he has no confidence in the government's compensation calculations.
14: Well, we're at the stage now that individual fishers are now meeting representatives of the department to determine what they might receive in compensation. Some licence holders have already been paid out solely based on their licence value, and that's a minority. There's a large group, of which I'm part of. We've decided to engage a lawyer, so we've got a class action. And there's another smaller group that have decided to go it alone and negotiate with the department on their own terms.
15: Why did you decide to go down the path of engaging a lawyer?
14: Well, we weren't confident with, one, the approach, the consultation process or anything. And we received absolutely no information on how that compensation package might work. The only thing we did know is that they based it on a certain value, which was based on the buyback 2 years ago. But it took 2 months for the department to actually accept that that's what the value of the licence was going to be. So we had no confidence that we were going to get a good outcome.
15: Do you have any clarity yourself and the majority of the industry? Do you have any clarity about what you may be entitled to when it comes to like a dollar figure?
14: Well, it's still very unclear what that dollar figure is. I know of one individual fisher who chose to do the negotiations himself, was in first on the list and has now completed the negotiations, but he's not allowed to disclose what that figure might be. That was only finalised last week, I think.
15: Why is it so complicated?
14: Some fishers have been in the industry a long time. I've been in the industry over 40 years. Other fishers have got processing businesses based upon their catch, and those catches might be smaller, but they're no less important to others that are larger. We also got a cross-section of members and licence holders that are either leasing and dependent on a lease for some income, and they might be retired fishermen. And then we've got fishers, like most of the active fishers, were all having to lease more entitlement. And that was because we got multiple cuts over multiple years.
15: And when you lease the entitlement, there's no compensation associated with that.
14: That's true, yes.
15: So really it's about pointing out that it's the immediate impact, but it's also the flow-on effect for every person. And for every person, that sounds like it's different.
14: It is. So we can't pigeonhole every end of fisher because we're all totally different. Because we're talking about the West Coast, we've got guys who fish solely to catch mainly jewfish. Or in the South Coast, they'll get the deep water red snapper. There's a real mix of different types of fishing and the size of the boats, the scale, and every different little bit and pieces that puts together what is the wet line fleet.
15: When do you think you might see some sort of outcome and you receive a share of the $20 million that the government has earmarked for compensation?
14: Really not sure at all. As I said, we heard one guy has reached settlement, but I've talked to others who have received 3 emails since Christmas, and we're already well behind. So I'm assuming this is going to continue all year. Beginning of August was the planned date that we would arrive at settlement. I can't see us being, all of those fishers been getting any money for another 3 months.
15: Is that a frustrating wait, 8 months on?
14: Well, it's a pretty long wait if you're not being able to fish at all. A lot of guys have moved on. There's a few that are relying on that money and really want to settle it. It's a difficult situation, and we're not getting good, clear feedback. We've been drip-fed. The whole process has been drip-fed. A lot of questions have been asked. Not many have been answered. There's varying cases of, it's just a bitterness the way the whole thing was set up, no consultation, and now we've had to fight tooth and nail now to get the correct compensation.
15: You're almost in a limbo while you wait.
14: We are, and it's caused a lot of bitterness. As I said, we're hoping that it's more on track, and that's why we have confidence that's why we brought in the lawyers and employed to do their job.
13: Kalbarri-based fisher Phil DeGraw speaking with Joe Prendergast. The West Coast fishery from Kalbarri to Augusta was closed to commercial demersal fishing from December, triggering a compulsory buyback of commercial fishing licences. The government clarified at the time the Gascoyne would face no further measures due to the success of efforts in the region. Phil DeGraw can still fish in the Gascoyne as he was licensed across both zones.

0: It's partly cloudy in the Kimberley today. There's a slight chance of a shower in the southwest, most likely during the morning and afternoon. Winds northeast to southeasterly 20 to 30 kilometres per hour, becoming light in the late afternoon, then becoming northeast to southeasterly 15 to 20 kilometres per hour in the late evening. Mostly sunny in the Pilbara, medium chance of showers in the far west, most likely in the morning and early afternoon. Winds northwest to southwesterly 15 to 20 kilometres per hour, turning northwest to southwesterly 20 to 30 kilometres per hour in the middle of the day. And it's partly cloudy in the Gascoyne, high chance of showers in the south, medium chance elsewhere. Winds west to northwesterly 15 to 20 kilometres per hour, turning south to southwesterly 20 to 30 kilometres per hour in the late morning and early afternoon. It's 22 past 6. A fashion designer is breathing new life into retired West Australian Fire Service uniforms with the help of Kimberley Cotton. The uniforms are being transformed back into fibre, then blended with cotton processed at the gin in Kununurra to be made stronger. Lisa Pillar says the uniquely West Australian blend will be used to make prototypes of garments including sweaters and new uniforms.
1: So the Recover project was about me asking a question really about the afterlife of these uniforms and uniforms more broadly. What if we could reimagine them? What if instead of being discarded and ending up in landfill, we can utilise these materials to become the beginning of a new and West Australian focused textile and fashion story?
0: So the project begins with old Parks and Wildlife uniforms and then those are transformed back into fibre. How does that work?
1: So I was really fortunate in this project to work with ThredUp Australia. ThredUp Australia developed a custom-built fibre opening technology right out of Canning Vale down near Perth. And they partnered with Parks and Wildlife to recycle that legacy fire service uniforms back into fibre. And so it's a mechanical recycling process where it gently shreds the post-consumer textiles in a way that opens the fibres and retains the length of them so that they can be reused and respun back into yarn.
0: This is where Kimberley Cotton comes into the mix. So what's the benefit of blending that material with Kimberley Cotton?
1: Yeah, so the problem with mechanically recycled textiles and the fibre that results from them is that it tends to be shorter than virgin fibres. It's often been worn a lot. I mean, particularly in the case of uniforms, they're worn and laundered a lot, and some of them are aged items. So the fibre just doesn't have the integrity that a new virgin fibre would have. And so to give the yarn the strength that's required for taking it through to the next processes like knitting and weaving, we need to blend that recovered fibre with a virgin fibre. So for my project, I really wanted to tell a story about regenerative and sustainable textile practices that were set in Western Australia and share and celebrate, you know, the amazing textile and fibre things that happen within our own state. And with the emerging cotton industry in the Kimberley that's been sort of accelerated by the fantastic new gin up there, I really wanted to work with Kimberley Cotton as the virgin fibre to blend with that recovered fibre from the Parks and Wildlife Fire Service uniforms and to, you know, create that yarn that told that story of two really distinct West Australian materials, you know, that create a really unique WA fibre blend. I'm now working with two knitwear manufacturers. I'm trying to produce a series of prototypes, so a couple of fashion pieces, a couple of more corporate-style V-neck sweaters, with the idea that wouldn't it be amazing if we could take those uniforms as our source material but then be able to reimagine them as a new uniform that's working with that recovered material.
0: Fashion designer and PhD candidate with RMIT University's School of Fashion and Textiles, Lisa Pillar. The finished garments made with Kimberley Cotton will be on display as part of the Walking in Circles exhibit at Fremantle Design Week from October 16th at PS Art Space in Perth. Lisa received funding for this project from Cotton Research Development Corporation, RMIT University and the Australian Research Council. The horticulture industry hopes it can turn around veggie sales and consumption through a new campaign launched in Victoria. The campaign is led by growers, councils and the health sector and is set to spread nationwide next year. Managing Director of the Plus One Serve program, Justine Coates, says the average Aussie isn't eating nearly enough veg.
2: I think we all know that veggies are good for us, and it's something that we've done a lot of consumer research, and we've learnt that talking to consumers about health and long-term health outcomes doesn't change behaviour. And what we do know is that we need to make sure that veggies are part of food culture today. And food culture is shifting for consumers. You know, gone are the days of everyone sitting together at the dinner table and having meat and three veggies.

0: We need to bring back veggies onto the plate and make them part of everybody's everyday. So, eating the rainbow.
1: Yeah, the statistics have been showing that veg consumption has been going down. What are some of the reasons for that?
0: Yeah, veg consumption is concerningly low, in fact, alarmingly low. It's only 1.8 serves per person per day, which is only 135 grams. And we should be eating 5 serves a day. So we are well under that recommended daily intake number. And the key drivers of that are things like convenience and cost of living. As the crisis in terms of people's affordability continues to deepen, things that start to fall off the plate or the shopping list are veggies. And, I think parents are busy with both of them working. They're looking for ways to feed their kids and keep them full. And gone are the days of a parent saying to a child, "Eat what you're given." And now are the days of kids saying, "You provide and I decide." And so we need to bring veggies back so that they are seen as bringing all the taste, enjoyment, and excitement that we know that they bring to meals and our everyday health.
1: Is the veggie industry getting support from government or from other sectors to increase veggie consumption?
0: So yes, in the sense that our program is powered by Hort Innovation, which is the National Research and Development Corporation. But there is a lot more that needs to happen across our state and territories. We know there's health promotion and prevention agencies, but the funding around healthy eating is generally very limited, and especially in the current climate. And so we are working together with partners right across the food system and health sectors, and working with them to sign what we're calling our Pledge for More Veg.
2: Justine Coates, Managing Director of the AusVeg program, speaking with Fiona Broome. Briefly, in commodity markets this morning, the Aussie dollar is sitting at 71.68 US cents. Spot gold is trading at 6,404 Aussie dollars an ounce. And that's all for the Rural Report today. Thanks for your company. News time.

0: In this bulletin, a journalist says the WA government is trying to appear business-friendly with an appeal, and controversial fees for a Gascoyne tourist hotspot will not increase despite a significant loss of revenue. Good morning, this is ABC Local News right across the northwest. I'm Kimberly Putland. A journalist who has long followed the dispute between Fortescue and a group of Pilbara traditional owners says the WA government is trying to appear business-friendly with an appeal. In May, the federal court found Andrew Forrest's Fortescue liable for $150 million after mining Injibandi country without permission. The state government was also a respondent in the case, and yesterday the Injibandi Noora Aboriginal Corporation filed an appeal in pursuit of a larger payout. Author Paul Cleary says the government's decision is strategic.
1: This is part of the government's strategy to promote WA as a very business-friendly state, while at the same time I think it's been doing very little in returning some of the benefits it's been extracting.
0: In a statement, Attorney General Tony Booty declined to comment on the specifics of the case as it's before the courts. Fortescue has been contacted for comment. A new report into the health of prisoners in Australian jails has found 3 in 5 prisoners have a history of living with a mental health condition. The Australian Institute of Health and Welfare report found 55% of prisoners had recorded mental health or behaviour conditions in their medical records. In the 2025 snapshot, it found 47,000 people were in custody in June 2025, a 21% increase from 2016. The commissioner leading the Shire of Carnarvon says controversial fees for visiting a tourist hotspot will not increase despite a significant loss of revenue over the past year. The first review into the Blowholes campground shows more than $200,000 was generated by the site, but it cost the Shire almost $700,000 to operate. Martin Aldridge says fees have recently increased due to normal indexation, but he doesn't expect there will be further rises to recover the lost revenue.
2: It means that people spend more time in our shire and in our region. They might support some of our local businesses. I think it adds to the diversity of what Carnarvon has to offer for visitors coming to our region.
0: Financial experts say flat vacancy

0: those kinds of conditions as well.
1: Frustrated fishers say they've hired a lawyer to negotiate compensation on their behalf 9 months after the state government shut down demersal fishing along WA's west coast. In December, Fisheries Minister Jackie Jarvis gave commercial operators 4 weeks' notice they would be permanently banned from fishing between Kalbarri and Augusta. A $20 million compensation package was promised, but most fishers are yet to see any money. Kalbarri fisher Phil DeGraw says he has no confidence in the government's compensation calculations.
2: It's just a bitterness the way the whole thing was set up, no consultation, and now we've had to fight tooth and nail now to get the correct compensation.
1: Carnarvon detectives have charged a 54-year-old woman following an investigation and the seizure of a trafficable quantity of methamphetamine. The Brockman woman is facing 18 charges, including 8 counts of offering to sell or supply a prohibited drug. She's due to appear before the Carnarvon Magistrates Court on the 21st of September. A 51-year-old Kallaroo man has also been charged following the assistance from Specialist Police in Perth. He is due to appear before Perth Magistrates Court on the 3rd of September. Also making news today, a Western Australian team has won gold at the Supreme Australian Working Sheepdog Championship in Queensland. This is ABC Regional News. For news at any time, visit our website abc.net.au/news. 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
4: Good morning. It's Mickey Cusack with you across the Pilbara and the Gascoyne on your ABC Local Radio. So happy to be with you. You'll have me for breakfast this week and next. I've loved keeping you company. I wonder how your Thursday's going already. It's 6:35 in the morning. The weather's looking too bad. We've got a really good show coming up today. We'll head to the skies to talk with our astronomy guy, astro guy he likes to go by, Matt Woods. I'll also take you to the Blowholes campground with a story that's coming out of there. And also the Port Hedland Council had their ordinary council meeting last night, but it was all about the budget. So we'll check in with Mayor Jacinta Brand a little closer to 8 o'clock. Time for some weather.
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4: If you are in, I'm going to give you temperatures of what it currently is. If you're in Carnarvon at the moment, it is currently 17.6. Would that be right? Yeah, that seems right. If you are in Bulga Downs at the moment, currently 8.0. If you are in the islands, currently 23.1 for Christmas Island and currently 26.1 for the Cocos Island. If you're a little inwards from that, it is currently warm for everybody else pretty much in the Gascoyne, sorry. And if you're in Mount Magnet, if you're at the airport, it is currently 13.1. It is a big show and I clearly need a coffee. Here is Angus and Julia Stone with Big Jet Plane on this Thursday just for you.

Angus and Julia Stone, Big Jet Plane, to ease you in to this Thursday, the 27th of August, ease you and me in. Now it is time for three things that you need to know.

0: We'll begin in Nepal, where sadly there has been a big natural disaster. Tourism officials say dozens of Australians are among the hundreds missing after the deadly flash flooding on the border with Tibet. At least 150 people have been killed after flooding and mudslides swept through the area, destroying roads and burying buildings. Stay off social media because you might see some horrific content there. Rescue efforts are being hampered by dangerous conditions, with helicopters unable to land. ABC reporter Alison Horn has more from China.
1: Still a really unfolding situation. It happened yesterday local time on the border of Tibet and Nepal. It seems so far from what we can gather that the flood was actually caused by a landslide that fell onto the Tibetan side of the border. It wiped out a major border crossing and port area on the Tibetan side. There are hundreds of people that are missing there. The vision that has been released from state media is absolutely horrific. That just shows a wall of mud absolutely destroying that port. And then that has apparently caused this torrent of water to flow downstream into Nepal, decimating villages and causing a catastrophic amount of damage. So far, Nepalese authorities say 150 have been killed, but there are at least 400 more missing, according to local authorities. The majority of them, they say, are foreign nationals. Now, it's hard to really get confirmation of these figures at this point in time, but one tourism official has said that that could include dozens of Australians. The number they've said so far is 34 Australians. They're also saying about 100 Indians, 54 American citizens, and 33 British citizens are among those who are missing and unaccounted for on the Nepalese side of this disaster. This is happening in an area that is incredibly popular for tourists and pilgrims at this time of year. It is a really well-known pilgrim voyage site in that area, so unsurprising that there have been a lot of tourists that are there. One of the challenges in this scenario is that the area is still inaccessible. The roads have been completely washed away. Helicopters can't land there. And for large parts of this area, communication channels have been cut off as well. So we will get a little bit more information from officials about what this situation is and how they're going to move forward with any rescue attempts.
0: And the Department of Foreign Affairs and Trade extends their sympathies. They also said if any Australians are in the affected area, you should follow the advice of local authorities. They're aware of a number of Australians in the area and are urgently working to confirm their welfare, and they're liaising with the local authorities there. They're on standby to provide, they're ready to provide consular assistance. And if you do need emergency consular assistance, you should contact the Department of Foreign Affairs and Trade 24-hour Consular Emergency Centre on 1300 555 135 or +61, which is our Australian area code, 2 6261 3305. If you're calling from overseas, you can find all that information online. Now, the Duke and Duchess of Sussex have landed back in the UK, arriving on a jet from California. While it hasn't been officially disclosed, it's wildly speculated that the couple are going to move to a private property in the Cotswold, just outside of London. European correspondent Catherine Diss has this report.
2: Prince Harry and his wife Meghan shocked fans, royal watchers and even close family when they announced last week that they would be returning to the UK after 6 years in California. They reportedly touched down at Birmingham International Airport around noon lunchtime, and flight tracking data has confirmed that a private jet came from California and landed around that time. We know that their children, 7-year-old Archie and 5-year-old Lilibet, have been enrolled in a British school, and the reason behind why their move was so hastily made was because they needed to be here in time for the start of the school year next week. We also don't know why they've chosen to move here now, but we do know that they won't be returning to official duties. They'll be living here in Britain as non-working royals. They gave up those duties in early 2020 when they moved to the luxurious seaside enclave of Montecito near Santa Barbara as relations with his family soured. They continued their own career ambitions, but they never stayed out of the headlines very long, giving tell-all interviews to Oprah Winfrey, producing Netflix series and continuing to take on the media in court over privacy breaches. The prince's relationship with his father, King Charles, has improved in recent times, particularly after a recent visit in July. The Duke was here for charity work with the Invictus Games, but then he also brought the entire family across from their holiday home in Portugal, which meant that King Charles saw his grandchildren for the first time in 4 years. The last time that the entire Sussex family were here in the UK was for the funeral of Queen Elizabeth II. Though it's widely reported that he's not even on speaking terms with his brother and heir to the throne, Prince William. News of their return to the UK came a day before a court handed down a finding that would suggest that Prince Harry is liable to pay millions of pounds to the publisher of the Daily Mail over a failed lawsuit relating to security breaches. As for Meghan, it's reported that she's in talks about returning to acting, but neither her agent or the mooted TV drama series has commented.
0: That was our UK correspondent, European correspondent Catherine Diss there with that report. Social media giant Meta has agreed to change the way teenagers interact with Facebook and Instagram as part of a multi-billion dollar settlement in a landmark American lawsuit. Dozens of US states were suing Meta, accusing it of contributing to a youth mental health crisis. Pretty interesting considering the Australian government's ban for the under 16s. America's editor John Lyons has more.
3: Major breaking news this morning out of the United States. Meta

0: has agreed to pay $25 billion. 47 or so states in the United States took this legal action against Meta. And essentially, it's complicated, but at the heart of the claim is that Meta has designed Facebook and Instagram to be addictive, to keep young people, children, teenagers, on it, keep coming back to it, push notifications, etc. And Meta has agreed to pay this amount of money and importantly to make a whole raft of changes. Now, firstly, this won't affect Australia. This is very much a United States jurisdiction, but governments or individuals in Australia may well take their lead from this. And importantly, I think every parent and teenager in Australia will be interested in the key areas that Meta has agreed to change, and they include imposing two-hour time limits on these platforms, disabling likes and beauty filters, which of course young people often measure their own self-worth against those indications, eliminating push notifications during school hours and overnight, strengthening age verification tools and parental controls, and restricting harmful material, such as material about putting down the self-esteem of someone because of an eating disorder, weight, and self-harm issues. So Meta has agreed to make major changes to these platforms, which I'm sure will filter through to Australia at some point soon.
1: Those changes all sound pretty positive from a parent perspective, but they also sound a bit worrying because you wonder if they should have always been in place. We'll get a song before we chat a little bit about Book Week, which I'm sure you're all living and loving and maybe not loving. Here is Dolly Parton's 9 to 5, and Dolly Parton, who sadly died yesterday at the age of 80.

0: That is the late and great Dolly Parton with one of her fab tracks, 9 to 5.
1: Do you want to hear a story?
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0: Now, I'm sure you all know it's book

0: Week, you've been flooded with messages and pictures of kids looking absolutely fantastic in their outfits. It's almost coming to a close. There's 2 days left. A lot of parades has happened. There'll be a lot today on the Thursday. But we're going to talk a bit about the pressure for parents. Does Book Week just mean extra stress? And if you've already got a crazy busy schedule, further crowded by late nights perfecting costumes, not to mention a potential hit to your hip pocket, what does that mean for you? I've seen a couple of posts that say, has anyone got a dress-up costume for my six-year-old boy? He's crying. He wants to wear something else. I can pick it up right now. I can wear something in the morning. Book Week, love it or hate it. On Saturday, I caught up with Dr. Renee Ireland. She's a clinical psych at University of Southern Queensland. She's also a lecturer there. And I just asked her, where was all this pressure coming from?
1: I think there's a couple of reasons why it's starting to become a bit more of an anxiety and pressure point for families. And I think it's to do with this, you know, parents are working more and more. We've got both parents in full-time employment, or at least employment. I think there's social media, which is contributing to this sense of costumes need to be big and elaborate. And, you know, this person over here has an amazing costume. I need to keep up with that. And then maybe a bit of pressure from our kids coming home wanting extravagant or out their outfits. So I think it's happening in a few different places.
0: Have you seen real life stories of how, you know, trying to create this perfect experience has impacted family relationships?
1: Absolutely. When we're too focused as parents and saying, when we're too focused on creating this perfect experience, we, even if we don't mean to, we might be taking the fun out of, you know, the experience of what it's supposed to be. And so when we're looking for perfection, what we might do is not allow our child to have that opportunity to come up with a costume themselves or make some of the props that might go with the costume. And, you know, for our part of it is to sit back. And if a child wants to create something and it's not quite perfect or it's not quite what we would do if we were doing it, we have to let them do it. It doesn't matter if they're having fun and it's, you know, they're really proud or they're happy with the effort that they've put in. That's the most important thing. And being able to focus on that is important. Sometimes we have our children, you know, it goes the opposite direction where they might be saying, I need to have this type of costume. I need you to sew this. I need you to make this. I need you to buy that. And it might not be in the realm of what we're capable of doing or what we can afford or what we're willing to spend. And so sometimes we just need to be talking back, you know, talking to our children and saying, hey, let's, you know, let's really think about what time we have available or what skills we actually have or how much money we're prepared to spend. And let's negotiate what this costume might look like, and then just trying to sort of manage expectations and keep it reasonable. So the pressure can come either way, but when it starts to not feel fun, or people start to be feeling upset, or we're putting in too much time or money, that's perhaps where we need to just back off and really remember, this is Book Week. It's about books. It's a little bit of fun, but next week, you know, after Book Week's over, it's just, you know, we're back to normal.
0: What tip do you have for any parent that has a trigger? You know, they're so triggered, they're like, oh, it's not going to look good, it's not good enough, my kid's going to kick off. Do you have like a calming tip that a parent could use in those moments?
1: Yeah, I think it's just a bit of just self-talk and reminding yourself that, you know, at the end of the day, honestly, close enough is good enough.
0: Do you think that teachers should be getting more involved in Book Week, like guidelines for parents to take that pressure off?
1: Yeah, that's a good point. And I think there's lots of differences between schools and what they do. At some schools, I hear there can be prizes for costumes, which might be putting a bit too much pressure. But certainly, you know, I think it would be helpful perhaps for there to be some guidelines on costumes, or just some suggestions, or even, you know, helping children, you know, plan for what they might want to go as, or to be thinking about their costumes maybe during some school time, but in the context of reading books and thinking about that. But I'm also, you know, encourage families to be really flexible with how they approach Book Week. You've got, you know, your child who's really engaged with it and loves it. You know, for other children, if they want to go dressed as Bluey or, you know, a movie character or something, but they're participating in the day and they're having some fun, that's okay too.
0: And before I let you leave, can we talk a bit about the importance of, I guess, fun, connection and creativity for kids?
1: Keeping it fun and creative and having that connection is fundamental. It's key.
0: And that connection and drawing and having fun together with a parent, what does that lead, like, how does that help a kid later in life?
1: It's going to help them be confident. It's going to help them remember that, you know, they can come to their parents and caregivers and grandparents and those other people in their lives for support, and they can reach out to them to help them perhaps navigate things that are tricky, which might be, oh, what costume do I make, or how do I make this, or help me be creative, or any of those skills. So reinforcing that connection and reinforcing these skills with our children really is fundamental for helping them grow up to be healthy, engaged adults. And we want our kids to be coming back to us and enjoying that process rather than going, oh, mum or dad was too stressed out, I'm not going to ask them again for help, that wasn't fun.
0: The importance of connection and Book Week can be a wonderful way to do so. Love it or hate it, maybe if we take the pressure off, everybody would love it. I'd love to know what you think. You can send me a text on 0448 922 604, or you can give me a call on 1300 510 222. Coming up to the 7 o'clock news. After that, I want to know if a group, a government or an institution or a friend has lost your trust. 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So who do you trust and who don't you trust? We'll take a look at that. And I want to know who has lost your trust. 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That'll be after 7 o'clock. It is time for the news.
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0: In this bulletin, dozens of Australians among the missing following catastrophic landslides in Nepal. Perth detectives investigating the death of a woman overnight. Meta settles a landmark legal battle with multiple US states. And the original Dr. Frankenfurter, Tim Curry, dies aged 80. Good morning, this is ABC News. I'm Garrett Mundy. Officials in Nepal say 34 Australians are among the hundreds missing after a devastating landslide and flash flood in the Himalayan border region. China correspondent Alison Horn has the details.
1: More than 600 people are so far unaccounted for after a landslide struck on the border of Tibet, causing a catastrophic flood downstream in Nepal that's washed away villages. More than 150 people have died. Those figures are expected to grow. And Nepal tourism officials say more than 350 of the missing are foreign nationals, among them dozens of Australians and residents from India, the UK and America.
0: The Department of Foreign Affairs and Trade says it's aware of a number of Australians in the area and officials are urgently working to confirm their welfare. Foreign Minister Penny Wong says the loss of life and destruction is devastating. Ma Gambiri is a pilgrim coordinator who had dozens of foreign tourists out in the region, including Australians. She's told Indian outlet NDTV she hasn't been able to contact any of them.
2: They were to exit Tibet and go back to Kathmandu. They were at the immigration centre on the Chinese side, and looks like within 10 minutes this flood struck them. There were 77 of our people on this side and 3 of our volunteers on the Nepal side, and we have not been able to reach any one of them.
0: Homicide detectives are investigating the death of a 28-year-old woman in Perth's east. Emergency services were called to reports of an unresponsive woman at a home on Tari Street in St James around 8:30 last night. They found the woman inside the home with critical injuries. She was taken to Royal Perth Hospital but could not be saved. WA police say a 38-year-old man who was known to the woman is in custody and assisting detectives. The WA Prison Officers Union says a minimum security wing at one of the state's newest prisons has remained unused for a decade. Jared Lucas has this story.
3: This month marks 10 years since Eastern Goldfields Regional Prison received its first intake of prisoners after being built at a cost of $232 million. Unit 5 is a minimum security transition facility located outside the secure perimeter fence and has never been used. Andy Smith is secretary of the WA Prison Officers Union. He says Unit 5 has nearly 100 beds, while some prisoners are sleeping on mattresses on the floor due to overcrowding.
4: There are prisoners on the floor in Kalgoorlie. At this point in time, probably around 20, but that's 20 too many.
3: The Department of Justice has been contacted for comment.
0: A new report has shown rental vacancy rates in Perth lifted over the month of July. The realestate.com.au report found the rate was up

0: 0.2% last month to reach 1.1% and sit in line with 5 years ago. Across regional WA, vacancies held flat over the month, sitting at 1.4%, while the national vacancy rate has risen to 1.5%, the highest level since February 2002. There are question marks over how Queensland and the Northern Territory will manage energy demand from AI data centres without using renewables. At yesterday's National Cabinet meeting, Prime Minister Anthony Albanese said state and territory leaders came to a common position on developing new national AI standards. But Queensland and the NT are claiming a win, defying federal demands that the energy-hungry centres be powered by renewables. The Grattan Institute's Energy and Climate Change Program Director, Alison Reeve, says there are unanswered questions.
1: So we really need to understand from both of them exactly how they plan to meet the extra growth in load, noting that the state-owned assets will hit their capacity and won't be able to provide any more.
0: It appears a deal over the future management of the Strait of Hormuz between Iran and Oman is still to be finalised, despite reports suggesting otherwise. Here's Middle East correspondent Matthew Doran.
2: Iranian state media had reported an agreement between the two countries, which sit on either side of the Strait of Hormuz, had been reached, citing the Islamic Revolutionary Guard. But that was quickly cast into doubt by senior Iranian sources speaking to other outlets, saying talks were still underway. The negotiations between the neighbouring countries has looked at issues such as what paths ships should take transiting through and what sort of fees might be charged. It comes as US President Donald Trump repeats comments that Iran's supreme leader, Mojtaba Khamenei, has been left seriously injured in the strike which killed his father. He hasn't been seen since. Matthew Doran, ABC News, Jerusalem.
0: A mother who says social media played a role in the suicide of her daughter has welcomed a settlement in a landmark legal battle between social media giant Meta and a group of US states. The states, including California, accused the parent company of Facebook and Instagram of deliberately designing features that addict children to its platforms. Meta will pay up to $23.6 billion to the states and will introduce new safety features while maintaining it has not committed any wrongdoing. Victoria Hinks believes the outcome will help avoid cases like her daughter's.
3: As long as they enforce it properly, and I'm glad that the judge asked, how are you going to actually do this? Because sometimes it's just a lot of talk. And they need to actually have independent people come in. I think it's great.
0: If you or someone you know needs someone to talk to, call Lifeline on 13 11 14. The World Health Organization says while the latest Ebola outbreak is now over in Uganda, it remains out of control in neighboring Democratic Republic of Congo. The outbreak officially caused 20 cases and 2 deaths in Uganda. According to the Congolese government, as of Tuesday, there have been more than 2,700 deaths and more than 5,600 cases. Veteran British actor Tim Curry has died aged 80, 14 years after suffering a stroke. Curry was best known for his role as Dr. Frankenfurter on both stage and screen in the Rocky Horror Picture Show. He also traumatised a generation of children while portraying Pennywise the Clown in the 1990 television adaptation of Stephen King's It. Curry had been wheelchair-bound since his 2012 stroke. Speaking to CBS last year, he reflected on his own mortality.
4: I don't fear death. I try to avoid it, as I think we all do, but I suspect in the end I will welcome it. I think it may be very comforting to go bye-bye. I'm not galloping towards it. I think I may well embrace it.
0: Back home, southwest dairy farmers say recent heavy rainfall comes as a relief as they prepare pastures ahead of what's expected to be a dry summer. A slow-moving cold front triggered a severe weather warning for the region yesterday, bringing with it as much as 58 millimetres of rain in 24 hours. WA Farmers Dairy Council President Ian Noakes says the rain has come at the perfect time.
5: With the forecast saying it was going to be a drier year, I think everybody's very happy. People north of Bunbury that I've spoken to think we're getting a bit dry and they were getting a bit worried. So, yeah, I think that rain will be most welcome.
0: And a West Australian team has won gold at the Supreme Australian Working Sheepdog Championship in Queensland. The event involves releasing 3 sheep into an obstacle course representing parts of Australian and New Zealand farm life, with the dog required to navigate the sheep through the course. Grant Cook, who's been involved in sheepdog trialling for around 30 years, won the event with Kellerberrin farmer Gordon Curtis and Simon Leaning. Mr. Cook says his sights are now set on competing for Australia.
6: With any competition, there's a little bit of luck that goes a long way. I'm absolutely honoured to be able to represent myself firstly, along with the other guys, and then to have gone on and earned a spot in the Australian side.
0: With the latest in sport, here's Daniel Garb.
7: The prospect of Collingwood led

0: Scott Pendlebury finishing his AFL career at another club remains real, with coach Craig McRae admitting it's 50-50 as to whether he will play another season at the Magpies.
1: He won't go on and play, in my eyes, the conversation I had, unless he can perform at a certain level. So that gives you great comfort to say, hey, over to you, mate. You make those decisions when you think they're appropriate.
0: 38-year-old Pendlebury will miss Friday night's wildcard match against the Western Bulldogs after injuring his hamstring. The injury may keep him out of the rest of the finals and leave him sitting on an AFL record of 442 games played. Greater Western City skipper Toby Green says he legitimately hasn't made up his mind as to whether he'll leave the AFL club.
2: Maybe even some people at the club feel like I'm definitely going, which is not true. If I was definitely going, I'd say that now. I'd be up front with the Giants and make it easy for them.
0: West Coast star Harley Reid will miss the first two games of the 2027 season after failing to overturn his dangerous tackle ban at the tribunal. And South Melbourne is through to the semi-finals of Football's Australia Cup for the third time in their history after a 2-1 win over fellow Victorian outfit Preston Lions.
3: Thursday's weather: showers for the southwest land division, as well as the southern and western Gascoyne, Goldfields, Eucla, interior and northern and western Kimberley. Possible thunderstorms about the central west coast, eastern southwest land division and southern and eastern Goldfields. For Perth, a cloudy day, a medium chance of showers becoming less likely in the late afternoon and evening. Southerly winds 20 to 30 kilometres an hour, turning southeasterly 15 to 20 kilometres an hour this evening. Reaching a top of 18 degrees in the city today. Right now in Perth, it's 11.1 degrees. That's the latest from the ABC newsroom. It's now 10 past 7.
4: 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Across the Pilbara and Gascoyne. On ABC Local Radio.
5: Good morning. Happy Thursday to you. You're on ABC Local Radio across the Pilbara and the Gascoyne. My name's Mickey. I'm keeping you company for breakfast for this week and next week, and then I'll be back with my other job with the ABC. You'll be filled in shortly enough of who's filling in, who'll be coming on board. We've got a great rest of the show today, and I've been talking about space all week. I've done my first on-camera pieces. I've written articles because of that SpaceX shuttle that's off Christmas Island. So you know what? Let's talk more space now. We are going to talk everything astro with our astro guy, Matt Woods. He joins me now. Matt, good morning.
6: Good morning, Mickey. How are you doing?
5: Good. We've been talking about SpaceX all week. Have you been frothing on it too?
6: Yeah. It's been amazing to see all the cool photos from Christmas Island with it. It's a little bit more battered than when it landed. You could see that they didn't really weren't expecting to go out and rescue it. So when they tried to, there was a number of attempts to try and attach it to the boat and drag it back to Christmas Island. So, and they did have some, I think the ABC had some photos from the ship and from the journey, and like, there were pretty serious waves there. It was like, you definitely want to be not eating on that boat, because you might your breakfast or lunch might come back up.
5: Maybe that boat could only have astronauts on it who are used to feeling that kind of crazy experiences in their body. How special is kind of reusable tech in the space industry?
6: Oh, it is absolutely amazing. It has the landing back of the first stage of Falcon 9 and Falcon Heavy has dropped the price down on rockets dramatically. You know, the space shuttle, which was the whole thing, was about reusability. You know, it was $500 million each launch, and it was amazing tech. And if you ever go see. Go to America, I highly suggest going and seeing Kennedy Space Center or the California Air and Space Museum, where I think Endeavour is. Go and see a shuttle, because up close it is absolutely amazing. It looks like it should still be flying, but you know, it's just amazing what you can do now, how cheap it is for companies and universities to put satellites up there and continue doing their studying of the universe and of Earth.
5: So many things are going up into the universe at the moment. Do we have to worry about pollution in space yet, or is that going to be a problem that happens in a bit?
6: It is something that they're dealing with at the moment. Back in the 90s, they did put up laws so that if you do put up a satellite, it has to come back down

0: before within a certain time, about I think within 5 years, if it's within that medium Earth orbit, once it's been defunct, and you've got to have enough fuel so that it can get back down. So really, a lot of the space junk up there is from that time where we're trying to learn to crawl, walk, you know, and start to run. You know, it's one of those, and it's the thing is, now it's actually, you know, it can open up business opportunities for people now that want to try and use, like, say, lasers, or send another satellite up there with a harpoon or with a net, and then drag it back down. There's even companies that are working on power packs that can be exchangeable. So if your satellite is running out of juice, you can send up another satellite. It will take the battery away and then put the other battery on, and then deorbit itself so that the other satellite can still work. And if you've got geostationary satellites, there's a certain parking orbits you've got to put that in once it's at its end of its life.
1: I guess a bit of space police go up there, because it would be quite hard to police who's doing the pollution if it's still failing around. You can say, I had enough fuel. I reckon there's a bit of loophole that you can kind of get around with, right?
0: Yeah, yep. So you have the red and blue lights.
1: Yeah, going. Like little Jetsons going around. We will keep everybody updated on the Starship. There's no update that I've had this morning. Christmas Island is on Jakarta time, so it's 1 hour behind. So I try not to pester people too early, but I have sent out some leads. Last I saw last night, the Starship was on the back of Forte, the vessel. I don't know if they were de-ballasting yet. So, you know, I guess they're going to be doing their final checks and preparation to sail shortly. And I'm hoping that they're all going to be waving it off with white handkerchiefs on the island at the pub, but we'll see. So as we'll continue to talk about that as details come, you're going to tell me, I can't say the words, so I'm going to let you say it. You've got some most detailed views yet of something starting with B.
0: Beetlejuice. Yes, we don't say the name three times because we don't want Beetlejuice to appear. But Beetlejuice is one of the largest stars near the Earth. If you were to put this star and replace the Sun with it, it would gobble up all the planets up to including Jupiter. So it's a red giant, a supergiant star. It's coming towards the end of its life, so it's expanded out. And we've had astronomers have used the ALMA telescope in Chile. So this is the Atacama Large Millimeter Submillimeter Array, which is a series of radio dishes high up in Chile's Atacama Desert. And they've been able to take these really incredible photos of the actual star's surface as well. It's one of the very few stars we can actually study the surface on, just because they're so far away. And it's really surprising to see at least one of those. There's two hot regions which are very unusual. They've stayed there roughly in the same place for around 7 years, where the models that we have of Betelgeuse predict that the convection on Betelgeuse should actually be very quite turbulent and constantly changing. So to have these features appear for much, much, much longer than expected is quite amazing, and it suggests that there may be relatively stable, enormous convection cells or other structures inside Betelgeuse that we don't know yet. These convection cells you can actually see when you have photos of the surface of the Sun. The ones on the Sun are about the size of Western Australia, but the ones on Betelgeuse can actually be like planet size, and where, you know, they actually come out of the surface of the Sun, and Betelgeuse, and it makes it look like Betelgeuse has hit its head and it's got an egg on its head. So,
1: and is that a star that we can see with our own human naked eye from?
0: Yeah, you can. Yep. So it's the right shoulder of Orion. So it's for the early evening. It's a late spring through to autumn object, and it's one of these stars that it's about to blow up at any time. But astronomically speaking, about to blow up any time means it could blow up. You know, in the case of Betelgeuse, you're probably still looking at it about a few hundred thousand years as well. So, but when it does blow up, it will be visible during the day and night.

0: if it's up during the day and night. Orion will need a shoulder reconstruction.
1: I reckon that's one of the ones I wish on if it's got that tinge of red and it's big in the thing. I always look for the brightest star. Now, Pluto, it's been 20 years since Pluto lost something. What has it lost?
0: Yes, it's quite amazing, isn't it? So August 24th, 2006, members of the International Astronomical Union met in Prague to vote on the new definition of planets, because we were finding all these objects past past Neptune and in the Kuiper Belt. And so for 24 hours, we actually had 12 planets. And then people started, astronomers who lost the vote complained, so they re-voted and we went from 12 to 8 planets again. So why Pluto fails to be a planet is there's three rules you need to have to be a planet. You need to orbit the sun, you need to be big enough to pull yourself into a spherical ball, and then you've also got to clear out your local neighbourhood of other foreign bodies. And that's that third rule there is where Pluto fails. It orbits in the Kuiper Belt, which is an icy version of the asteroid belt. And there are other bodies like Pluto. So it is a dwarf planet. I would have liked them just to make it a subcategory of terrestrial planets. But it is still an amazing active world as well. It has ice volcanoes, it has glaciers. It's definitely something that we should go back and with an actual orbiter this time and study.
1: Yeah, and we all know Pluto. It's been in our textbooks and our conversations. It should get its title back.
0: Yes, it should.
1: All right. Put it out there. Everybody thinks Pluto should get its title back. Do you have a favorite planet?
0: I think like everyone, Pluto was my favorite planet because it was the mysterious one. You didn't, no one had really seen it and up until New Horizons got there in 2015. But Neptune's also pretty awesome as well. So, again, it's only been seen once by the Voyager 2 spacecraft, and the images, while they were highly manipulated, it's not as deep a blue. It is incredible. And there's also a captured dwarf planet that is a moon now called Triton, and that actually has ice geysers of liquid nitrogen which shoot up into the air and then hit the high atmosphere and then get bent at a 90 degree angle. So it has these black smudges across its mark, and it's one of the coldest places on Earth. So another place that we should go back and have a look at.
1: Totally out of this world. I wonder if children today learning about planets are going to be just as interested as our generation and generations before, because they're going to have so much more information, whereas I feel like growing up, the universe was always mysterious. It was kind of part of its appeal. It is still very mysterious, as we've learned with SpaceX, but we're seeing more images.
0: We were lucky because we had stuff like Galileo after the Voyager 1 and 2 spacecraft that caused NASA to create dedicated orbiter missions to Jupiter with the Galileo mission that happened in the early, so that arrived there in 94. And then there was the Cassini mission, which was kind of my favorite mission. It was the one that I got to follow from it being built all the way through to it burning up in the atmosphere in Saturn in 2017. But, you know, it's amazing that, you know, a really great mission like Cassini or Galileo or Voyager, they not only answer as many questions as possible, but they actually throw up even more questions, which makes you have to go back and actually try and find those answers.
1: All very cool. Matt, thank you so much for your time. I'll keep texting you anything SpaceX I get and keep you posted.
0: Yeah. Awesome.
1: All right. That was Matt Woods. He is our astronomy guy. He's a fab knowledge and great to chat to every second Thursday. We have been chatting about the skies nonstop, and I'm keen to continue chatting about them. It is 22 past 7. In a moment, we're going to talk about the blowholes.
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4: Side.
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1: Now, in Carnarvon, the Carnarvon Commissioner says...

0: Is for visiting the town's tourist hotspot will not increase despite a $400,000 loss in revenue. The first review into the Blowholes campground shows that about $2,500,000 was generated, but it cost the local shire almost $700,000 to operate. The controversial fees were introduced May last year to help support management of the site rather than generate a profit. Carnarvon Shire Commissioner Martin Aldridge says through those fees have recently increased due to the normal indexation, he does not see further rises to recover the lost revenue. Let's take a listen.
1: Well, obviously, for the first time, we've run a trial, 12-month period. The former council adopted a business case. What we've been trying to do as a shire is actually improve the visitor experience of the blowholes and the reserve, make it more accessible to the community, but also make sure that we manage the impacts of people camping, visiting what is quite a fragile environment.
2: What are some of those impacts?
1: Well, obviously, we needed to make sure the facilities were appropriately managed, that they were safe, the environmental impacts were considered. Some of it was about signage, improving facilities, and just the general management of the reserve. So making sure that we increased our ranger presence, we now have campground hosts that are there to support people visiting the reserves, and we developed and implemented an online booking system, which we're continuing to improve.
2: So there was about $400,000 that wasn't made up for in campground fees. Does that mean rates will be going up for the campground?
1: Rates have gone up for a Shire of Carnarvon fees and charges generally, and the rates for accessing the blowholes have just gone up by our normal indexation of our fees and charges. So there's no significant increase to those access fees. Some of those costs have always been incurred by the Shire. We've had the reserve management for some time. We have had some responsibility and some expense out there. What we've tried to do is normalise that, increase the visitor experience. Some of those costs will be incurred just in the implementation period, and we'll see how that tracks in year two. But I must say that almost half of the cost of managing the blowholes is trucking water to run our facilities, including our toilet facilities. So if there are ways that we can look at trying to offset some of those water costs, I know it's a very challenging environment to find water in, particularly potable water, but that's one area that we could perhaps focus on in the future.
2: So before the Shire took on the Blowholes campground, it did close down. Why has the Shire reopened it? What benefits does it bring to the community?
1: Yeah, well, I think this is a community that is significantly invested in and benefits from our tourism industry. And we have amazing tourism product. And I think the Blowholes, one of those iconic West Australian, if not Australian, experiences to go out there and see it. I think if it means that people spend more time in our Shire and in our region, they might support some of our local businesses, they might stay in Carnarvon for a few extra days, they might visit some of our other tourism experiences. So I think it adds to the diversity of what Carnarvon has to offer for visitors coming to our region.
2: And the budget didn't come out tonight at the council meeting. When will the public be able to see what's in the next financial year's budget?
1: On Friday of this week, we will be having a special council meeting to adopt the budget. I'd hope that that might have occurred tonight, but the timeframes were just too tight. Because we adopt differential rating structure, each year we need to apply to the minister for approval. And that approval only came through late on Friday. And I had the option of bringing it late to this meeting, but I think the community deserves time to understand the budget. Council needs time to work through the report that's presented to it, and I want to make a decision in an orderly way. So I wanted to give the community time, and that will now occur on Friday within the statutory timeframes for budget adoption.
0: That is Carnarvon Shire Commissioner Martin Aldridge speaking there with ABC's Rachel Hagen. After 7:30, you'll hear from the Port Hedland Mayor Jacinta Berend on their ordinary council meeting last night and a bit about their budget. But it's also that time of the week. It's Thursday. ABC's Your Say, and we want to know who's lost your trust. Is there an institution, organisation that lost trust? What changed? The ABC's Will Corbett hit the streets to find out, and he's going to give you a little bit more about what people are feeling.
3: Labor Party's absolutely ruined the Australian economy. It's made it really hard for small business owners, which is myself. You just see a lot of gaslighting from them on the news, the ads, all that sort of stuff, and I just don't really trust them at all, to be honest.
4: I think there's a lot of institutions that we've lost trust in, and this is why we have to focus on trustworthiness and honesty, truthfulness, all of these qualities that need a lot more focus.
5: Probably the mental health service, yeah. I had a daughter who was mentally unwell and, yeah, didn't get much support as a parent for that. It was pretty hard.
6: Political institutions more than anything.

0: And reason being that you don't get a straight answer out of people, no matter what. And I just wish for once that somebody would say exactly what they want to say rather than what they think they should say.
1: I'd say the Parliamentary Labour Party. Too much pandering to the interests of big business as opposed to what it had its grounding in was a good socialist egalitarian ethos.
2: Optus. I keep getting stuffed up on the automatic recharge. Keep having to ring them up and spend half an hour going through all the procedures to get it restarted.
3: We're ex-bankers, but I'm very disappointed that Bankwest closed their doors here and made it on an online bank, because a lot of people used Bankwest, and now where do you go?
4: That was ABC's Will Corbett on the streets of regional WA asking what organisation or institution you've lost trust in. You can also let me know. I'd love to hear your thoughts. Send me a text 0448 922 604. And I say text just because then I can collate them and work on them and figure it out for you. And, you know, you can also head to ABC Your Say, text that to the text line, and you'll get a link for more information. And that's on what institutions, governments, companies, you know what, even people for me, but who has lost your trust and why? It's time for the news.
5: Don't fight the static. 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
6: In this bulletin, a journalist says the WA government is trying to appear business-friendly with an appeal. Good morning, this is ABC Local News right across the northwest. I'm Kimberly Putland. A journalist who has long followed the dispute between Fortescue and a group of Pilbara traditional owners says the WA government is trying to appear business-friendly with an appeal. In May, the federal court found Andrew Forrest's Fortescue liable for $150 million after mining in Jabandi country without permission. The state government was also a respondent in the case, and yesterday the Jabandi Noora Aboriginal Corporation filed an appeal in pursuit of a larger payout. Author Paul Cleary says the government's decision is strategic.
7: This is part of the government's strategy to promote WA as a very business-friendly state, while at the same time I think it's been doing very little in returning some of the benefits it's been extracting.
6: In a statement, Attorney General Tony Booty declined to comment on the specifics of the case as it's before the courts. Fortescue has been contacted for comment. A new report into the health of prisoners in Australian jails has found 3 in 5 prisoners have a history of living with a mental health condition. The Australian Institute of Health and Welfare report found 55% of prisoners had recorded mental health or behaviour conditions in their medical records. The 2025 snapshot found 47,000 people were in custody in June 2025, a 21% increase from 2016. The Shire of Carnarvon says controversial fees for visiting a tourist hotspot will not increase despite a significant loss of revenue over the past year. The first review into the Blowholes campground shows more than $200,000 was generated by the site, but it cost the Shire almost $700,000 to operate. Shire Commissioner Martin Aldridge says fees have recently increased due to normal indexation, but he doesn't expect there will be further rises to recover lost revenue.
8: It means that people spend more time in our shire and in our region. They might support some of our local businesses. I think it adds to the diversity of what Carnarvon has to offer for visitors coming to our region.
6: Frustrated fishers say they've hired a lawyer to negotiate compensation on their behalf 9 months after the state government shut down demersal fishing along WA's west coast. In December, Fisheries Minister Jackie Jarvis gave commercial operators 4 weeks' notice they would be permanently banned from fishing between Kalbarri and Augusta. A $20 million compensation package was promised, but most fishers are yet to see any money. Kalbarri fisher Phil DeGraw says he has no confidence in the government's compensation calculations.
9: It's just a bitterness the way the whole thing was set up, no consultation, and now we've had to fight tooth and nail now to get the correct compensation.
6: A Western Australian team has won gold at the Supreme Australian Working Sheepdog Championship in Queensland. The event involves

0: Zach Pursley, along with the other guys, and then to have gone on and earned a spot in the Australian side.
1: Carnarvon detectives have charged a 54-year-old woman following an investigation and the seizure of a trafficable quantity of methamphetamine. The Brockman woman is facing 18 charges, including 8 counts of offering to sell or supply a prohibited drug. She's due to appear before the Carnarvon Magistrates Court on the 21st of September. A 51-year-old Kallaroo man has also been charged following assistance from specialist police in Perth. He's due to appear before the Perth Magistrates Court on the 3rd of September. To today's weather in the Gascoyne, Carnarvon a top of 23, Exmouth 26, Denham 21. In the Pilbara, Karratha a top of 30, Port Hedland 32, Newman 29. In the Kimberley, Broome a top of 30 today, Kununurra 36, Derby 32, and Halls Creek 33. 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
2: That's right, it's me, Mickey. I'll be joining you for breakfast today, tomorrow, all of next week. And it's so wonderful to be awake with you. We're asking on your Say Thursday, what organisation or institution that you've lost trust in? And I'd love to hear your thoughts. You can let me know by sending me a text, 0448 922604. You can also give me a call, 1300 510 222 if you'd prefer. Texts are also good because then I collate them and I try to chase down the stories for you. Thank you for your message that says, hi from Narabup, trust disappeared when the Gov lied about COVID and supported an agenda. Also, they pushed vaccines. Definitely an interesting one there. Somebody else said, social media continues to so much misinformation in my mind. This is creating worldwide distrust at every level. Go to the store, source, and stay curious, which is a perfect message for a journalist. Go to the source and stay curious. If you've got anything you would like me to chase down, send me a text, 0448 922 604. I would love to know what organisation or company or government you've lost trust in and why. There's been some sad news out of Nepal at the moment, and the Prime Minister has confirmed 34 Australians are missing after this devastating landslide and flash flood struck the Himalayan border. The torrent of water swept through the area on Wednesday morning local time, and it's killed at least 157 people there in Nepal and 3 in Tibet. DFAT is ready and providing consular assistance where they can. Hundreds of tourists from the US, UK and India have been reported missing. That's a story that will be covered throughout the day. We'll get some music up for you soon in the next half an hour. We're going to talk budgets. We're going to talk appeals. What else are we going to talk about? We'll get some music as well. Here is a beautiful song before we head to Port Hedland to chat to the mayor. Here is London Still with the Waifs.

wonder what I'm missing. I think of songs I've never heard. I'm dreaming of your voices, and I'm dreaming of your hair.

0: That is the way with London still. I was lucky enough to live in London for a few years and it is a beautiful place to live, and that song reminds me just of it. We'll head to Port Hedland in just a moment.
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0: Port Hedland Council had their ordinary council meeting last night. One of the big topics was the budget, and joining me now is the Mayor, Jacinta Brand. Jacinta, good morning.
6: Good morning, Mickey. How are you?
0: Good. How was the meeting last night? What were the major things that you guys covered there?
6: Last night was a really productive council meeting with a number of significant items endorsed. The biggest headline was the adoption of the town's 2026-27 budget, which delivers a 0% residential rate increase while investing heavily in housing, childcare, roads, recreation and community infrastructure.
0: And yes, we know how important roads and housing and community infrastructure is. When it comes to housing, how much does the town expect to spend on worker housing? And do you have like a measurable benefit of that to the residents?
6: Yeah, so we've got our key worker housing project, which is a $23 million investment in this budget. The return for the residents is alleviating some of that pressure for our key workers within the community who find it hard in our very competitive market to establish themselves.
0: I ask everyone about this, and this might be a question that's not for you. Do you think there's enough land for the houses?
6: Land is always a challenge, and we are working proactively with government agencies to ensure that we can see releases of land. Will it ever be quick enough for the residents? Probably not, but we are doing our best to advocate in that area.
0: And if you had to describe the budget, I mean, the 2024 to 2025 budget was kind of as more of a spending and invest one. How would you, what's your marketing tagline for this budget?
6: I think this budget is really about our community. It's making sure there's no residential rate increase, no new borrowings, but more than $107 million being spent in capital works. We're putting money into things our community has consistently told us matter, which is that housing, childcare, roads and recreation, and also maintaining the assets we already have.
0: And yeah, and that's with that rising cost of living for everyone, that rate control will probably be very welcomed to the area. Now, given that Port Hedland has faced some tricky government dysfunction and infighting over the past couple of years, how much does the town spend on legal disputes or matters?
6: Thank you for the question. I don't have that figure in front of me at the moment, but we are well prepared to handle any concerns that may come our way.
0: Before we get on to some of the good news stories, if you had to cut 10% from the budget, what would you cut?
6: Oh my goodness, that's a hard one. For me, it's not about cutting the budget. It's making sure that we spend the money wisely. There's a lot of really good things happening in this budget, and I don't know if I could take away 10% of the good work the town's doing.
0: I do like to ask those on-the-spot questions. Now, some of the good news includes Lottery House and the Bowls Club. What can you tell me about that?
6: Yeah, so Lottery's House, we have renewed the lease on that one. It's a really important community hub, so this decision provides long-term certainty for the organisations utilising that, and they deliver essential services in Hedland. It's a good example of council using town assets to create community value rather than just simply looking at commercial value.
0: And you've also directed some money to things like aquatics as well. How important is that kind of infrastructure for a community in a regional area?
6: Infrastructure in our regional area has been lacking for a while, and investment is really important. It's also long-term investment. So the Aquatic Centre is really important project to see the future of our town flourish. Our current aquatics facilities are very old and they're continuing to cost a significant amount of money in maintenance, and we hope to see the new Aquatic Centre open and really utilised well by our community.
0: And the Bowls Club, what can you tell me about that?
6: For the Bowls Club, A lot has changed since the EOI that originally went out and advertised in 2024. So what we've decided to do is, rather than locking ourselves into an outdated process, the council has effectively reset it so that we can properly consider how that facility can deliver the greatest benefit for the South Hedland community.
0: When it comes to mining companies and rates, has anything changed in this budget?
6: For this budget, our mining companies in the region will continue to contribute to our community through their rates. Not much has changed specifically for the mining companies, but there was an increase to the mass accommodation rate that's charged, which will ensure that everybody is contributing to the betterment of our community.
0: That was Port Hedland Council, Port Hedland Mayor Jacinta Brand there, and Port Hedland Council had their ordinary council meeting last night. It was all about the budget. She's giving me the update of what was said and what went down. We will continue to talk about budgets and appeals. We're asking what institution has lost your trust. Thank you for your message, Sylvia, that said, sadly, Mickey, I have no total trust in any institution. Maybe that's a good thing. Maybe you should always be a bit discerning with things. Thank you for your message that said, good track, Mickey. I'm about to play another good track in just a moment too.
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8: Hi, Rachel Mealy here. Flash flooding sweeps across the mountainous Nepal-Tibet border. Hundreds are feared dead, including Australians. Tech giant Meta pays billions to settle a social media addiction lawsuit. And as low-cost devices hit the market, do we need to ban imports of smart glasses being used to secretly film Australians?
9: When you see potential harm coming at scale, you know, the first thing government should do is take protective measures to prevent that harm happening, and the Commonwealth controls the borders.
8: I hope you'll join me for those stories soon on AM.
0: That's AM. That'll be on after 8 o'clock. It is Thursday, the 27th of August. You're on ABC Local Radio. My name's Mickey, keeping you company for breakfast. You might have heard me cough once or twice when I left my mic on, and thank you for your message that said, hope my cough is getting better. It is getting better, slowly but surely, and I love my job, so I never want to not even cough. Here is The Monkees, another good track for you with Daydream Believer.
10: 7A.
11: What number is this, Chip?
10: 7A.
11: Okay, not me, like, don't get excited, man. It's because I'm short, I know.

0: The Monkees with Daydream Believer. And how fun is the start of that song when it's got that little bit of audio that is of him talking, and it's just so beautifully raw. It's 7:51 on this Thursday, the 27th of August.
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0: Now, you might have seen the news yesterday that the WA state government has filed an appeal of the federal court's record Dingibandi native title compensation decision. In May, the federal court found Andrew Forrest Fortescue liable for $150.3 million after mining Yindjibarndi country without permission. And yesterday, the Yindjibarndi Nuyuri Aboriginal Corporation filed an appeal of its own in pursuit of a larger payout. The state government was also a respondent in the case, having granted the tenements but was found not to owe compensation. Nevertheless, Attorney General Tony Booty announced yesterday that the government would appeal the judgment in a bid for clarity about future negotiations and natal title settlements across WA. Now, journalist and author Paul Cleary has long followed this legal dispute. He's chronicled part of it with his book called Title Fight. He says the appeal by the government is strategic.
2: In the court case, the state government argued that the compensation for economic loss was simply in the order of a mere $100,000 for a $70 billion revenue haul, and that the heritage damage, despite there being hundreds of sites, more than 100 sites destroyed, was in the order of $5 to $10 million, which is an absolute pittance when you think about the fact that Juukan Gorge, which was one very significant site, cost Rio Tinto something in the order of hundreds of millions of dollars in compensation. And the fact that the other cases like Timber Creek in the Northern Territory have also awarded very significant compensation for cultural loss.
3: Now, the WA government wasn't found to owe any compensation in this case. So why would they, you know, still be disputing the judgment?
2: I think it's just a natural consequence of the fact that they were a respondent in this case. As the Attorney General has said, the government obviously has a natural interest in ensuring that there is certainty and perhaps that

0: They fear that significant amounts of compensation might scare off business. But you know, there's a very simple solution for that, for this situation. That is for mining companies, which by and large they do the right thing, and not to go ahead and mine traditional land without reaching an agreement and paying fair compensation.
1: Can you unpack that point a little bit more for me? Do you think the WA government is trying to shield itself and industry proponents from, future compensation cases?
0: I think that's exactly right. I mean, I think what the Yindjibarndi people have wanted and what they've asked for all along was simply to be paid the Pilbara rate, which was 0.5%. That's all they wanted, just a fair settlement. But I think what's happened now is because Fortescue has dug in, it's refused to pay any compensation prior to the court case. That now sets up that company for very significant compensation. I think the Yindjibarndi are on very strong ground in their appeal because the judgment, I think, was quite inconsistent when it came to compensation for heritage loss. And so I think this is part of the government strategy to promote WA as a very business-friendly state, while at the same time, I think it's been doing very little in returning some of the benefits it's been extracting from the mining in the Pilbara.
1: Do you think it's strange that we should hear from the WA government before we've even seen what Fortescue are doing from a legal perspective?
0: Yeah, no, it is a bit of a strange move, I have to say. It seems that they obviously want to, they seem they want to get ahead of the game. And it's really funny to look at the terminology they're using, proper compensation. Well, presumably you'd have to say, given what they've said in the court case, that they think that these hundreds of sites that have been damaged over a vast area, like the size of Sydney or Melbourne, should only be worth a very small amount of money, particularly when you compare the legal precedents that are out there.
1: This came very shortly after the Yindjibarndi people filed their appeal. Do you think that was deliberate?
0: Oh no, I naturally it's obviously the case they're following on because they are a respondent to the court case. So they actually have to get involved. But it's interesting that all the way along, as I said, from the very beginning, the state government has been complicit. It's been complicit in awarding these mining licenses when they know that Fortescue did not have the consent, did not have the agreement, despite the fact that the Australian government has signed the UN Declaration on the Rights of Indigenous People, which talks about free, prior, and informed consent. Most other mining companies in Western Australia and around the country follow that principle. But Fortescue decided to break ranks and to become the lowest cost producer in the Pilbara. And it seems that the state government all along has been condoning that behaviour. I think it's pretty shameful behaviour of the state government for all the way through. And I think it's particularly shameful when you look at the appalling conditions that many people in the Pilbara, particularly the Yindjibarndi people, where they're mainly based in Roebourne, the appalling conditions they're living, the lack of return to that community despite the $5 to $7 billion that they've earned from the Yindjibarndi people alone. There's been very little money that's flowed back.
2: That was journalist and title fight author Paul Cleary speaking with ABC Pilbara's Alistair Bates. And in a statement, Attorney General Tony Booty declined to comment on the specifics of the case as it's before the courts. Fortescue has been contacted for comment.
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2: It is 2 minutes to 8 o'clock, and that's it for me today. Thank you so much for keeping me company this morning. I'll be back again tomorrow from 6:30. Got a fun one for you.

0: It's a new fast fun sport that's trying to launch in Exmouth. It's gone gangbusters in Broome. I think it's very popular down in Perth. You'll hear from someone on the ground in Exmouth who wants you to get involved. It's not pickleball, it's not padel, but it's kind of like the new vibe of what that is. Plus plenty more. I'll be back with you tomorrow morning at 6:30 on your local radio across the Pilbara and the Gascoyne. So join me then, make yourself a cup of coffee. From 10 o'clock today, you'll have mornings and you'll have AM after the news. We're trying to find out where this Forte vessel has gone with SpaceX shuttle Starship on the back. Could have departed already. I've been sending out some leads. We'll keep you posted throughout the day to find out exactly where and when it left. Stay tuned for that. But it's time for the news, and I hope you have a wonderful day.
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2: Good morning, this is ABC News. I'm Garrett Mundy. Perth detectives are investigating the death of a 28-year-old woman overnight with a man known to her in custody. Ambulance crews were called to a home on Taree Street in St James around 8:30, where they found the woman unresponsive and with critical injuries. She later died at Royal Perth Hospital. A 38-year-old man is assisting police with investigations. Taree Street resident Mia Porteous says there was a major police presence at the scene.
3: Me and my partner came home from getting food and there were about 5 police cars and 2 ambulances. Throughout the night, more police cars and undercovers kept coming on. It's really sad, quite scary.
2: A nuclear physicist says an emergency plan to deal with a hypothetical radiation leak from an AUKUS nuclear submarine is an assessment of the worst-case scenario. The state hazard plan has been developed due to the increased rotation of nuclear submarines south of Perth under AUKUS. It says a radiation leak from a submarine's nuclear reactor could contaminate food and mean people need evacuation and iodine tablets. Australian National University nuclear physics professor Tony Irwin says there are multiple barriers around the reactors to prevent leakage.
4: It's got the fuel within the reactor vessel, and that's cooled with a primary circuit, which is always in its own containment within the nuclear power submarine. And then that containment is within the hull of the submarine as well.
2: The Prime Minister is extending his deepest sympathies to people impacted by deadly flooding in Nepal, Tibet and China. Political reporter Lexi Junowick has the details.
5: Officials in Nepal say 34 Australians are among the hundreds missing after a devastating landslide and flash flood in the Himalayan border region. Anthony Albanese says the Department of Foreign Affairs and Trade is aware of a number of Australians in the area and Australian officials are urgently working to confirm their welfare. Mr Albanese says DFAT stands ready to provide consular assistance and is liaising with local authorities as well as tour operators. Foreign Affairs Minister Penny Wong has described the loss of life and destruction as devastating.
2: Ma Gambiri is a pilgrim coordinator who had dozens of foreign tourists out in the region, including Australians. She says a group of 77 pilgrims from multiple nations is among those unaccounted for.
6: We, in fact, spoke to the leader of this group about 9 or 10 minutes before the tragedy struck. And he shared with us that they had just reached the immigration. And in about 10 minutes' time, we were not able to contact them again. It's over 14, 15 hours or more now, and we are still waiting for more information.
2: Social media giant Meta has agreed to pay tens of billions of dollars in the United States to settle legal claims that Facebook and Instagram have harmed children. America's editor John Lyons reports.
7: 47 states in the US had taken legal action against the platforms, claiming the parent company Meta deliberately made its platforms addictive and therefore had not sufficiently protected children and teenagers from harmful effects of social media. Meta rejected some parts of the original claim, but has agreed to pay $25 billion over 10 years. It has also agreed to add measures to better protect children, including imposing 2-hour time limits, disabling likes and beauty filters, strengthening age verification and parental controls, and restricting harmful material about eating disorders and self-harm.
2: Independent bookstores are struggling to meet customer demands after one of Australia's largest publishers experienced a cyber attack 6 weeks ago. Hachette Australia says its district